0: tonight here on Westwood One Sports. He's Brett Evans. I'm Pat Boyle. 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We'll get to your phone calls here in just a couple of minutes. If you're on hold, please hang patiently. If you want to join the show, our talk and text line is 310-840-4910. The two big topics so far, game three last night of the NBA Finals, the Spurs getting on the board and beating the Knicks 115-111. I still think the Knicks win this series in six. I'm very confident they win tomorrow. The Knicks are not dropping both games at home after they won both games on the road. It ain't happening. So your thoughts on the series, your thoughts on the officiating last night. And I'm not saying it's the reason the Knicks lost, but it played a factor, 24-8 in terms of the free throws in the second half. So you want to weigh in on that stuff, 310-840-4910. And then just last segment, Brad and I talking about the update on the Brendan Sorsby scandal situation, whatever you may have it as of this moment.
1: Saga.
0: Saga. Granted an injunction yesterday from a Texas court. He's cleared to play despite just being banned by the NCAA a few months ago from gambling on games that he was involved in. So we've got some callers already that are piling up on the Brendan Sorsby stuff. We'll get to again at 310-840-4910. You can call and you can text. All right, Brad. But first, we played 82-0 yesterday. Can you go 82-0 NBA style, where it's a very viral game right now, 82-0.com. You get a team, you get a decade, and then you have to try to fill out a starting five that gets you to 82-0. Now, I thought I put together a Hall of Fame squad with Shaq, Dr. J.
1: But did you? But did you?
0: I thought
1: but
0: I did. Shaq, Dr. J, Jason Kidd. I believe I also had, did I have Vince Carter? No, I took Jason Kidd over him. I had Shaq, Dr. J, Jason Kidd.
1: And a bunch of losers.
0: I had Kevin Durant and I had World Be Free. Yeah. That got me 60 wins. Yeah. And your lineup.
1: That's right.
0: Which had Steph Curry, Donovan Mitchell. I forget Bob Pettit, a couple of others. That got you 68 wins. So.
1: Yeah, because I'm a genius.
0: Today, you and I are going to work as a team, and we're going to play the NFL version, 20-0. We've got to build an offense and defense on an NFL squad that would be good enough to be 20-0 and do what the New England Patriots in 2007 couldn't do. So let's get video producer Monty, Michael Montgomery here. Let's see if we can get this on the screen. Let's get producer Brandon Combs involved as well to help out. And let's play this thing, Brad. Why don't you, Monty, start us off here.
1: Spin the wheel, Monty. No whammies.
0: All right. So we got the Green Bay Packers. Yeah, we got the Green Bay Packers from 2016 to 2020. Now, Combs, you've played, I think, every sports version of this game so far.
2: Yeah.
0: Do we pick an offensive player first and defense, or we have to pick both?
2: So it's your first six rounds will be all offensive. Your last seven rounds will be all defensive, or your last six rounds, I should say, will be all defensive. So this is going to be an offensive player. I cannot see the screen. So Monty, we're going to need you on the mic, buddy.
1: I got it. I'll read it right now. So your quarterback options, obviously Aaron Rodgers that season, nearly threw 50 touchdowns and close to 4,300 yards.
2: That's an easy one.
1: And the other choice here is Davante Adams. That was his main money man that season, nearly 120 grabs, over 1,300 yards. He had 18 touchdowns that season. I mean, Jordan Nelson was awesome, too, with 97, 1,257, and 14. My vote, boys, A-A-Ron. Aaron Rodgers, 48-5 touchdown interception split. You can't pass that up.
0: I agree. I mean, I think Rodgers is, I mean, you can make a good case. He's the fifth, sixth best quarterback of all time. So unless we're getting Brady.
2: Wow.
0: I mean, am I wrong?
2: Yeah, I think he's top three all time. I think top five or six is sliding.
0: Being a little,
2: yeah. I think
0: I was
2: top
0: being
2: three.
0: A little bit.
1: The ayahuasca
0: liberals.
1: Is on me, gentlemen, just so you know.
2: I hate Aaron Rodgers right, as so a Bears fan, but I think he's a top three quarterback all time. Easy.
0: All right. I think that makes it easy then. Let's go with Rodgers as our quarterback.
1: Next up.
0: Bang.
1: Spin it.
2: Oh, another easy one.
0: Colts from 99 to 2005.
2: Yeah. This is probably wide receiver, right?
0: Yeah. Who are we looking at here, Brad? Can you clearly make these names out?
1: Oh, this is a no-brainer, gentlemen. An absolute layup. The legend himself, Marvin Harrison Sr.
2: Yeah.
1: That season, 145 grabs, over 1,700 yards, double-digit scores as well. I mean, that is clear as day. Brandon Stokely, who's a friend of mine, I love you, but you went over 1,000 yards that season, but you pale in comparison to the great Marvin Harrison.
2: Reggie Wayne was also on that. On that roster too, but yeah, I would say Marvin Harrison is the one.
0: Yeah, I mean the era matters here because again, basically from what we've discerned, these games, this one 20-0.com, it's the era matters. So it's the stats they put up during this era is the player that we're putting on the team. So yeah, I would tend to agree here. And if you're watching, by the way, live on Twitter, YouTube, or Twitch, you can see. You can watch us play this game. I would say Marvin Harrison.
2: Do you want him as your starting wide receiver? Or do you want him at one of the flex positions just in case you get a better option at wide receiver?
1: We'll figure out flex later because it gives us options.
2: Okay.
0: Yeah, I was going to say, can you switch positions like you can in the NBA one?
2: Nope.
0: Oh, you can't?
2: No.
0: All right, so we have to lock this in. I think Marvin Harrison should be locked in a receiver either way.
2: I agree.
0: Okay.
1: Spin it. So
0: we got Aaron Rodgers, Marvin Harrison. Chiefs from 2011 to 2015.
2: So no. Well, we already have a quarterback, so we don't need Mahomes anyway.
1: Gentlemen.
2: Is Kelsey on here? Like,
1: no,
2: what were Kelsey's numbers?
1: Man. Yeah, that was not the greatest year for Kelsey. I mean, I got a vote here immediately. Of where I'm going to go, and it's a position we have to fill. Yep, that's right.
2: Jamal Charles.
1: Yeah. That season was a killer season. He was a fantasy beast. He had, what, a dozen touchdowns, caught a bleep ton of balls that year, over 1,200 rushing yards as well. He was a do-it-all back, and he was so damn explosive. Jamal Charles! My vote and final answer.
2: Well, yeah, these are the, this is the average for the era, though. This isn't just one season. It's the average for that run of seasons from 2010 to 2015. But I still say, I mean, Jamal Charles was a beast throughout most of those seasons between 2011 and 2015.
0: Here's my question. You can change the team once and you can change the era once for the NBA, 82-0.com. Mm-hmm. Can you do that in this game?
2: You can. Once on defense, but it respins both. So you get one respin on offense, one respin on defense.
0: All right. I mean, I think we
1: bank it, Pat, because tight end, I think, is going to be tough to fill.
2: Yeah, and I would vote that you put Jamal Charles at flex. Because I think there's going to be other running backs that are there that could be your starting running back.
1: Dude, the flex, doesn't a running back, wide receiver, tight end qualify there?
2: Yes, but the algorithm will read them as a backup. And your starter will have more weight.
1: Oh, well,
2: yeah,
1: that's an interesting twist. Okay, you could sell me on a flex. Pat, you're the tiebreaker here. I'm still running back. Brando says flex. What do we do with Jamal Charles?
0: Oh man! So they're saying that if we put Jamal Charles as our backup, it just depends.
2: It still weights it in. Like his numbers still weigh in, but your starting running back will have more weight when they go to do the 20.
0: Okay, so if we put him as the flex, then we're basically betting on getting a better running back than Jamal Charles.
2: Correct.
1: Correct. Yeah. Correct.
0: I say put him as the flex.
1: Yeah. Gamble. Roll the dice. Clackety clack. Let's go.
0: All right.
1: Spin it.
0: Niners from 99 to 2005.
1: Ooh.
0: What kind of...

0: We gotta have T.O.
1: Yeah, yes. Have to go T.O.
2: I agree.
1: I have to go T.O. Get your popcorn ready.
0: All right, T.O.'s the second flex.
2: Dallas.
0: Oh, there you go. Cowboys 99 to 2005.
2: Who's, I mean, running back.
1: There's some not great running backs in that era.
2: No.
1: What about tight end? What about Jason Witten? Jason Witten had, I mean, yeah. that's a rock solid tight end, gentlemen. Hall of Fame caliber tight end.
2: I agree.
1: Played at the peak of his career.
2: Either that or you respin. I mean, his average was 87 catches, 980 yards, and 6 touchdowns in that era for Jason Witten.
1: It was damn good.
2: Yeah.
1: He was consistent.
0: So we need a tight end and a running back. So it's either we use the respin here or we use it for the last one.
2: Yeah, you also have Emmitt Smith.
1: I go tight end. That's my vote.
2: We have Emmitt Smith.
1: Yeah, this seems like that's toward the end of Emmitt's.
2: Yeah, but he was averaging 1,300 yards a season with 11 touchdowns.
1: Dude, I think we can do better at running back. I really do.
2: All right. Do we respin then? Or do you go with Jason Witten?
0: Wait, so hold on.
1: I go Jason Witten at tight end, and then we're going to gamble on the running back position next. Mm. That's my vote.
2: Man, I'm torn. I almost feel like maybe we just respin here.
1: Oh, don't be cowards.
0: All right, Brad is very vindictive. Brad's very vindictive on Witten. So we'll grab Jason Witten.
2: Convicted, not vindictive. Convicted?
0: He's right. Yeah, that's right.
2: All right.
0: You're right. Convicted.
1: Yeah. I'm not convicted. I'm convinced. Did you guys graduate
0: We'll find out if he's vindicated in a short order.
1: Yeah, there you go. Yeah. All right. Spell it next.
0: All right. Let's grab Jason Witten.
1: Spin the damn wheel. Let's go. Jason Witten. Select it. Let's come on.
0: So here's our running back, 2006 to 2010, Arizona Cardinals.
2: Is that also Emmitt Smith?
1: That's Edge. Edger and James.
2: I
1: think Emmitt might have been in the conversation.
2: Respin?
1: I respin.
2: Yeah.
1: We got to respin?
2: Yeah, we do have the one respin.
0: It was Barry Sanders.
2: Jets
0: from 99 to 2005.
1: Curtis Martin.
0: Yeah. All right.
1: Those are rock solid right. Jets years.
0: Solid choice. It's a solid choice. We could have got better. We'll take Curtis Martin.
2: Yeah. No, we can do. We have
0: We're
2: to.
0: On the defense now, right?
2: Yep. Oh, Baltimore 99.
0: This is easy.
2: Let's go linebacker. Ray Lewis.
1: Oh, God. Yeah, Ray
2: you
1: Lewis.
2: You also have Terrell Suggs. But, yeah.
1: Or Scott, too, Ray on that team.
2: Ray Lewis, for sure.
1: It's got to be Ray Lewis, right?
2: Yeah.
1: Automatic. Layup.
0: I mean, he was murdering people in that era.
2: Also, Ed Reed.
1: Yeah.
2: We do have safety with Ed Reed, guys. Safety with Ed Reed. Average 9 interceptions a season.
1: I'll let you guys decide.
2: That's a tough one.
1: That's the thing about safety. That is a tough one because safety to have just epically good numbers is probably going to be tough to come by. So, yeah.
2: I'd probably go Ed Reed. Yeah.
0: Okay. All right. Ed Reed, safety.
2: Yeah. Now, defense, just so you guys know, defense only has one flex. There's only one flex on defense, not two.
1: That's good now.
0: Chiefs 2006 to 2010.
2: Oof.
1: Ugh.
2: Who are we looking at here? Jared Allen? Did they have. Yeah. Jared Allen was on the Chiefs in that time frame. 15.5 sacks was his average.
1: Well, that's tremendous. That'd probably be my vote. That's probably going to be your best option, in my opinion.
2: I mean, it's not a terrible option. That's for sure. Coming off the edge.
1: No.
2: I'd put him at flex, to be honest with you.
1: Okay. Yeah, do that.
2: Yeah.
1: Pat's game. Pat's getting bets on right now anyway.
0: Well, what I'm doing is I'm pulling up our show on YouTube on my phone so that I can actually see the screen because I can't see Jack.
2: That's a good
0: right
2: call.
0: Now on just our
1: or squat. Okay,
0: yeah,
1: that's a good call. All right, so you down with Jared Allen? I'm good. The flex.
0: Yeah, I'm good with Jared Allen.
2: I like
1: it. Let's do it. Next, spin it. 85 Bears.
0: Yeah, it's from 2021 to 2025. Right away, I would say Sauce Gardner.

0: Yeah.
1: Back-to-back first team all pro. I mean, I don't know if anybody better than him.
2: Yeah, I can't think of another single jet that would be remotely close.
0: It's either that or
1: either
0: Respin.
1: Him, Quinnen Williams, or CJ Mosley, but I would say Sauce Gardner. You said Respin, Combs? He was back-to-back first team all pro his first 2 years.
0: I said Sauce Gardner or Respin. That's what I said.
1: Oh.
2: No, I think Sauce is the play here. Yeah. You got to bank that Respin.
0: I like
2: so
0: that.
2: So we don't get screwed.
0: Sauce has no numbers in that era? Really? What's his numbers?
1: Wait, what?
0: Two picks in that time frame.
1: No one threw to him. I mean, is that what it's weighted on? Are they just weighing the interceptions, or are they weighing like how good the player was?
0: 20 passes defended per year. Yeah, no, I would go with it. He's still a shutdown defender. Yeah, I'd go with Sauce.
1: Do we know for sure whether or not this game has it baked into the algorithm like they're all pro honors? Or is it just these stats that they're showing?
2: Yeah, is it just a hard?
0: I mean, I'd have to look that up.
2: Guys, let's find out. This is the experiment. Take Sauce Gardner, and yeah. I think we'll get our answer.
1: All right.
2: Live and learn. All right, next. 85 Bears.
1: Browns.
2: Oh, gosh.
1: 2006 to 2010.
0: We get the Jets and the Browns on defense. And
2: They were on the field.
1: To be fair, those are their two strengths, if they even have one over the last 15 years.
0: Can we respin?
2: Do we have a linebacker or anybody that accumulated tackles on that? I mean, TJ Ward.
0: Who were their edge rushers?
2: Good God.
0: I don't even know.
2: Fujita was on that team. I have no... I mean, maybe here's the respin, guys.
0: Yeah. Yeah, I think
1: I say respin.
0: Play. Yep.
2: Yeah, respin it. Let's
0: respin
2: go.
0: Respin it, Monty.
2: Green Bay, 89 and 98.
0: Oh.
2: Oh, yeah.
0: Yeah, Reggie White.
2: Reggie White?
0: Yeah.
2: Oh, my gosh, yes.
0: Yeah, without question, that's Reggie White.
2: Reggie White.
0: All day.
1: All right, that's an easy one.
2: Done.
1: All right, we need two more defensive players, right?
0: Yep.
2: Tampa 16 to 20.
1: You got a Super Bowl Bucks team. 2016
2: to 2020. And Dominican Sue?
0: Yeah, did they have Sue at that time? Yeah, they did.
1: Yep,
2: defensive tackle. And Vita Vey was on that team as well.
0: Yeah. They had some good linebackers, too.
2: Yeah, we got several options here.
1: Yeah, half those guys are still on the team. That's why they're terrible now.
0: Yeah.
2: Vita Vea is still decent when he's healthy.
1: Yes, Vita Vea is. I was more so talking about the linebackers in the secondary.
0: I would say probably.
2: What do we need?
0: I mean, you got Devin White too. You got Jason Pierre-Paul that was on that team.
1: We need a linebacker and a pass rusher.
0: Linebacker and a defensive tackle.
1: Oh, defensive tackle.
0: Yeah. So
2: I think. What about Sue?
0: Yeah, I guess Ndamukong Suh is probably the play then.
2: It's probably Sue.
0: Yeah. Yep.
2: Yeah. Let's go Sue. All right. Last one.
0: Colts.
2: God, why do we keep getting the Colts?
0: From 2016 to 2020. Shaq Barrett? No, he was Tampa Bay. Just kidding. I looked at the wrong screen.
1: Yeah, I was going to say, you're behind. Yeah. That's the problem. Our, you know, when I watch our show on my phone, it's like 30 seconds behind.
2: Morrison was a leading tackler, I think, on that team, right? At linebacker?
0: Yeah.
1: Anthony Walker was.
2: We don't have
1: a
2: spin anymore, right?
0: Yeah.
1: No, we have to take a linebacker.
0: Anthony Walker.
1: So it's either Anthony Walker or Antonio Morrison.
0: Yeah, I'd say Anthony Walker probably.
2: Yeah, it's Anthony Walker had slight edge. Give him that vote.
1: More sacks, more tackles for loss, an interception, forced fumble. It's got to be all right. Before we lock in Anthony Walker, do we remember who we had on offense?
2: Studs.
0: Yeah,
2: that's what we had on offense. It. Aaron Rodgers.
1: Monty, lock it in. Let's see what record we got, and we can go back and break it down if needed.
0: Yeah, it'll show us afterwards. What was our record?
1: Where'd we go?
2: Drum. Brrr. Where's the record?
0: I can't see it.
1: I can't see anything.
3: It's 70. I don't see 17 and three.
0: 17 and three.
3: Yeah, A minus, 98 offensive grade, 94 defensive grade. Aaron Rodgers, Curtis That's Martin, right. Marvin Harrison, Jason Witten, Jamal Charles, T.O. on offense.
2: Yeah, that's right, gentlemen. That's teamwork.
0: Mm.
2: 17 and three. That's pretty damn good.
0: I like it. I like it. I mean, considering some of our defensive options, I think 17 and three is pretty damn good. Our offense is going to be killer.
1: There's been 2.6 million submissions, and all-time our squad ranks 679,000.
2: We're at a pretty good percentile.
1: That's,
2: kudos,
1: that's
2: gentlemen.
1: Garbage. Garbage. That should be 19 and 1
2: million. Talking about it. Garbage. We're 17 and 3. Oh, it's garbage.
0: He's a Knicks fan.
1: Some of the greatest
0: he's just got
1: of
0: crying in his blood.
2: He really is.
1: I'm sick of these games' algorithms. How do you get better on offense? You got Aaron Rodgers, Marvin Harrison, T.O., Jamal Charles. Got Reggie,
2: I think it's our defense.
1: Ed Reed on defense.
0: We got a 99.
1: I know. Yeah. So where are those three losses go? Who are we playing? Right? Are we playing the 2007 Patriots and the 73 Dolphins? Those are the two of the three losses? All right, we got to break. I'm getting pissed about everything. 310-840-4910. We will get back to your phone calls and your texts when we return. That's a promise on the Brendan Sorsby stuff. We'll also do our three-point stance on the Kansas City Chiefs next in our teams that we're profiling here this offseason. He's Brad Evans. I'm Pat Boyle. This is BetMGM Tonight on Westwood One Sports.
4: 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San Antonio went into Madison Square Garden and won. Don't crown the Knicks just yet. It's a 2-1 series. Can the Spurs even it up? 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
12: 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Here's what's making news this hour. The province says the board responsible for libraries in the Annapolis Valley needs to better explain to the public why it has decided to close five branches. A spokesperson for the Department of Communities, Culture, Tourism, and Heritage says the board has a responsibility to make sure its cost-saving measures minimize the impact on communities. In an email, Rob McGuire says the government wants to know what options the board had and why it chose to close the five libraries. Last week, the Annapolis Valley Regional Library Board said it will close five of its 11 branches because of a structural deficit. It said it made the decision after learning provincial government wouldn't raise library funding in the 2026-27 fiscal year. And the RCMP says three people have been charged and work is underway to identify two others after a break and enter on the Eastern Shore this past weekend. The RCMP says the break and happened at a business in Beaver Harbor on Saturday afternoon. Officers used a tire deflation device to eventually stop the suspect vehicle, which was stolen from Pictou County. Five people fled the vehicle on foot. Three were arrested and the search continues for two others. Anyone with information is asked to reach out to police or Crime Stoppers. For more news, you can follow us on Twitter or at halifax.citynews.ca.
13: I'm meteorologist Alistair Alders. There is a slight chance of a passing shower this evening, but otherwise it's partly cloudy down to 13 degrees overnight tonight, and then Wednesday mainly sunny to a mix of sun and cloud with a south wind of 15 to 30, the high 23, except 27 inland. Thursday's mainly cloudy with a few showers likely, the high 20 degrees, and then Friday mainly cloudy with a high of 18, only 13 Saturday cloudy with a chance of showers or drizzle.
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1: All right, welcome back to BetMGM Tonight here on Westwood One Sports. He's Brett Evans. I'm Pat Boyle. Phone number to join the show is 310-840-4910. Let's get you a scoreboard update here because not even 5 minutes have gone by in Game 4 of the Stanley Cup Final with the Vegas Golden Knights leading the Carolina Hurricanes 2-1. This series just continues to deliver. We've got two goals on the board, and both of them from Carolina. Logan Stankoven with his 11th goal of the postseason just a minute and 6 seconds into the game. And then just moments ago, Jackson Blake, his 6th goal of the playoffs. And the Hurricanes are already up 2-0 on Vegas. And by the way, it is Brandon Bussy in goal for Carolina. Look, there's just no right way to pronounce that name. Brandon Bussy is in the game for Carolina. And it's not Freddie Anderson, so it's the first career playoff start for Bussy. And Carolina leads it 2-0. Talk about giving them some pushing for the pushing. Yeah, I mean, look, that's a tough last name to have. I'm sorry. There's no other way around it.
2: Yeah, a lot of picking on the playground, I think, Pat, with that last name.
1: Yeah, okay. Brett, we can get to our Chiefs 3-point stance. We've also got some callers on the Brendan Sorsby saga. So I'll go dealer's choice here for you. You want to get to some phone calls?
2: Yeah, let's get to the callers. They've been waiting patiently.
1: 310-840-4910 is the number to join. You can call. You can text. We talked about Brendan Sorsby. Granted an injunction yesterday by a Texas court after the NCAA banned him for his gambling scandal, betting on games that he was involved in. And now he's going to be eligible to play this year. We've got a court date set for the NCAA appeal. It's not till February. So as it stands, Brendan Sorsby, after serving a 2-game suspension, will be eligible to play this year for Texas Tech. Let's get to Chance, who's in Alabama, next up on line one on BetMGM Tonight. Chance, go ahead.
3: Hey, during these NBA finals, anytime y'all talk football, which is my go-to, I try and get a call in. So I appreciate you taking it. I love college football, man. My favorite thing to watch on TV next to the Buffalo Bills. And this kid, and the Texas Tech is a joke. The NCAA is more of a joke for allowing this to happen. He spent over $90,000, 40 bets on his own team. And not to mention, it's just illegal to gamble in Texas. I mean, Calvin Ridley did this in the NFL, right? He got a year suspension. If the Texas Tech changes its mind, and they do decide to suspend him, and he goes to the supplemental draft, he should be suspended in the NFL for a year. He should not escape punishment on this. And that judge, whoever ruled on this, he must be a huge Texas Tech fan, because what a joke. And the NCAA has never been in more need of a commissioner. And I say, bring on the GOAT, Nick Saban.
1: Ooh. Chance, appreciate like the call, that, Brett. Spicy. I'll let you attack Chance's thoughts first here. What do you think? Nick Saban as commissioner, and also maybe suspend him in the NFL if he escapes punishment altogether here in college.
2: Yeah, I don't think the suspension of the NFL really has any staying power whatsoever. If he bids adieu to the college game, which he needs to, enters the supplemental draft, it's like a clean slate. Now, if he gets caught again, betting on an NFL game, he'll suffer the punishments tied to that league as a result. But I love the Saban call. That would be a tremendous hire. A man that obviously knows and loves the college football game inside and out. Really a stoic figure who, was rather salty in a lot of press conferences over the years. I think would do a bang-up job, an amazing job as kind of the head honcho of the NCAA, which indeed is spineless. So excellent call by Chance. Agree with him mostly on what he was selling, except the fact that Sorsby should face punishment in the NFL. I don't think that really stands any ground.
1: I agree. Not that I don't think it should happen. It's just because again, you want there to be just punishment. But if the NCAA has to and they failed, why is it? I don't think it's necessarily should be on the NFL's shoulders. As much as, again, I want just punishment to be had. If he escapes, we're using the word here, if he gets off scot-free, basically, if you will, other than these two games, it's not. I don't think the NFL is going to then say, hey, we'll do what the NCAA should have done. No, not going to happen. 310-840-4910. Let's get to Paul in Rhode Island. I can't imagine what Paul in Rhode Island has to say about this, about Brendan Sorensen. Paul, what's up, man? How you doing?
4: I know you're laughing already, but these college kids, they're born in their dorm. They're gambling. They're gambling. No doubts. No doubts they're gambling. But I just like to say that these apps are everywhere, and these kids are so bored, and they just gamble. It started for fun. Well, this kid did not start for fun. He lost. He got chocolate chips in his drawers, and he lost most of all his money. But I'm going to tell you right now, the problem with gambling in college is that's why they don't have it in Boston, because you can easily fix games, okay? But the most important is don't compare that to the NFL. As an adult, as a millionaire, and some of these kids in college are not millionaires, do not compare it to the same thing. If this judge, this singular judge, decided to give this kid a break, you know what? I'm fine with it. You know, he didn't commit a major crime. He did not. He just was bored to death in his dorm. And he gambled on football games. You cannot do that.
1: Paul, we appreciate the call. You had a good call going, Paul, until you just said that at the end. You don't have a problem with a college athlete. Let's forget for just a second how much Brendan Sorensen's making in NIL, whether he's making millions of dollars before he even goes to the NFL. Let's forget about that, what he's getting paid. Let's just focus on the fact that he is a college athlete, let alone the most important position, a college quarterback, and he's wagering, he's gambling, he's betting on games that his team is involved in. That is the integrity of the sport that is being tarnished by the quarterback of his own team wagering on the games they're involved in. That is a fundamental issue. Everybody should have a problem with that. I mean, again, Brad, I can't believe that.
2: That's rather dumbfounding. Yeah, he just went off the rails with that one. A lot of contradictions as a result. Like, we're totally supportive. I think he was, riding the right rail. Then all of a sudden, oh, it buckled and threw him off. That was a little bit crazy, to be honest with you. Yeah, look, he was a backup quarterback at Indiana. Let's say, hypothetically, when he was betting on games, whether they were for or against Indiana, whether it was the over-under, it honestly does not matter. Let's say he gets inserted. There was an injury to the starting quarterback, and he, being the backup, gets inserted into the game, and he's got action riding on it. So he has direct outcome ability as a result. Get the hell out of here. That cannot be allowed. Rules are in place. For a reason, you need to stand on a higher moral ground.
1: Yeah, I mean, again, it's just, these kids are bored out of their minds. So yeah, they're gambling. They're gambling. I don't know. Maybe go to class. I don't know. Yeah. Maybe do what we did in college. Like just drink alcohol, smoke a little weed. Like
2: hang out with chicks.
1: I mean, I remember when I was, and I played Division III baseball, but even then, you had to sign a contract with the NCAA that you will not partake in any kind of sports wagering. Like, we weren't even supposed to, Brad, it's technically illegal in the NCAA to have, like, March Madness pools, March Madness bracket pools.
2: Ask
1: if you're in college,
2: Rick,
1: if you're a
2: Neuheisel.
1: College athlete.
2: Remember Neuheisel? He was a head coach?
1: I don't.
2: And he filled out a
1: tournament
2: Neuheisel, bracket.
1: Yes.
2: Yeah, and Rick got fired for that back in the day. I love Rick. I've done a lot of radio with Rick over the years. He got canned because he participated in something that really shouldn't disturb anybody in the country, because millions of people do it every single season. He filled out an NCAA tournament bracket in the game of basketball, submitted a pool as a head coach
5: when he was at UCLA or Washington, one of those two schools, and he got fired as a result.
1: Yeah.
5: That happened.
1: And again, I remember getting a lecture. This was before sports betting was even legalized in the U.S. or even in certain states. And I remember getting a lecture from a member of the NCAA or whoever they brought in to talk to us about, like, you're a college athlete. You cannot do this. Like, you can't even, you guys can't, you know, these March Madness pools, you guys want to do them for fun? That's great. You guys cannot legally put money on other college athletics, no matter what the sport, no matter what it is. Now, flash forward 8, 9 years, and now sports betting is legal in certain states. You've got prediction markets that are technically legal throughout the U.S. that are federally unregulated. And again, Brendan Sorsby is making money. He is making NIL money. He is the quarterback of a team, backup starter, does not matter, wagering on games that his team is involved in. That is an issue. This should have never been allowed. He should never have been granted an injunction by a court. That is why this is going to be a huge story throughout the rest of the summer whenever we do get an update on it.
2: Yeah, exactly right. I mean, this is going to play out. It's going to get deeper into the weeds. And again, we just hope that Texas Tech, the school, the institution itself, the administrators there, the chancellor of the university, whoever has got power can sway that around. And it's not the mega boosters who, of course, want Sorsby on the field because they want to win football games. That's a motivation for them. But the decision makers of that university need to intervene, step in, and do what's right. Brendan, you had a great career here, but sorry, you committed crimes, you did wrongdoings. You are not allowed to put on a uniform ever again here in the city of Lubbock for Texas Tech University, and save your hide, save your ass as a result. Will that play out? That is TBD, but that's the right thing to do, and it's yet to occur.
1: And 310-840-4910. We'll take more of your calls, more of your texts on this when we return. We'll also get to our Kansas City Chiefs 3-point stance as we continue to work our way through the draft and profile all 32 NFL teams this offseason leading up to training camp. He's Brad Evans. I'm Pat Boyle. We'll also get you another goal and a scoring update in the Stanley Cup Finals. So don't go anywhere. We'll be right back. Seriously? This is Bet MGM tonight on Western One Sports.
6: 4 years of waiting comes down to this. The FIFA World Cup begins Thursday with host sites across the United States. Our country's in the international spotlight. The world is watching, and it all starts now. Westwood One Sports.
7: I'm meteorologist Alistair Alders. There is a slight chance of a passing shower this evening, but otherwise it's partly cloudy, down to 13 degrees overnight tonight, and then Wednesday mainly sunny to a mix of sun and cloud with a south wind of 15 to 30, the high 23, except 27 inland. Thursday's mainly cloudy with a few showers likely, the high 20 degrees, and then Friday mainly cloudy with a high of 18, only 13 Saturday cloudy with a chance of showers or drizzle.
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1: All right, welcome on back. BetMGM Tonight, Westwood One Sports. He's Brett Evans. Oil phone number to join the show, 310-840-4910. Quick programming note. My buddy Sal Licata is going to join us here at the top of the hour in just over 10 minutes from now. The host of Baseball Night in New York on SNY, which is the TV home of the Mets, and the Sal Licata Show on YouTube. He's a diehard Knicks fan, though, like me, so we're going to talk NBA Finals. And we'll also talk some baseball, a little Mets, a little Yankees, a little everything. So I can't wait for Sal to join me. And for those of you that think I'm nuts, we'll see if we get nuts Sal tonight, because that is a level that even I aspire to get to at times. 310-840-4910. We got a scoreboard update here, Brad, and I feel like we will basically have to just keep updating this Stanley Cup final by the minute, because the goals keep pouring in. 6 minutes to go in the first period. When we went to commercial break, it was 2-0. Now it's 3-1. Mark Stone with his seventh goal of the playoffs and his fourth goal in the last six games for Vegas. And then Carolina answers back 5 minutes later on the power play. Jordan Staal, little rebound tipping to make it 3-1 Hurricanes with 6 minutes to go in the first period. We've got four goals in 14 minutes. The fewest amount of goals we've had in a game thus far in this series is 7 in game two. We've got 4 in the first period and counting this series, man. It is incredible. And these are two good defensive teams.
2: Yeah, goaltending is highly optional. I mean, look, I'm not the biggest NHL fan by any stretch of the imagination, but this is downright bananas. I mean, we already have, 25 total goals in the first three games of the series? This, and I said this half-jokingly during the siesta, this has A's Brewers written all over it in Vegas. Maybe it's the elevation. I don't know. Maybe it's the altitude. It's crazy. How many biscuits are put into the basket. It's like KFC and an all-you-can-eat buffet. It's ridiculous.
1: That's a good one. That's very KFC, all-you-can-eat. Oof. I could do some all-you-can-eat KFC.
2: Delicious.
1: I haven't had dinner yet. So that's
2: neither have I. Going on Let's here. Go. Yeah, we're taking the show to local KFC. Let's ride.
1: I think Corinne is putting a salmon in the oven as I speak. I'm
2: That's
1: gonna
2: not
1: need
2: KFC,
1: stat.
2: Bro.
1: It's not KFC. It's a lot. I don't think you'll find a salmon at KFC anytime soon, but I can pretend that it is some crispy chicken thighs. That's for sure. All right. 310-840-4910. The number to join the show. Let's get to our 3-point stance here on the Kansas City Chiefs. Yeah. Pretty simply put, they're obviously one of the polarizing teams in the NFL, and especially this year, Brad, coming off of the disappointing season a year ago, missing the playoffs entirely. Mahomes gets hurt late in the year. They sputter down the stretch, lose their final six games, finish 6-11. Mahomes coming off the torn ACL. Travis Kelce, what does he even have left in the tank? We've got off the field issues still for Rashi Rice, who had a knee procedure, and he was in prison basically for a month. I think he's still actively in prison right now because he broke his his parole because he was tested positive for marijuana, which he couldn't do. They've got the Super Bowl MVP Kenneth Walker, an offensive line that is suspect, and then a defense that maybe has lost its luster here. What do we expect? And how many more years does Andy Reid have left? What do we expect from the Kansas City Chiefs? But the first and foremost question this year for Kansas City is, what does Patrick Mahomes look like coming back from the torn ACL? What are you expecting from Mahomes going into this year, Brad?
2: Well, all the vibes are really positive for him to be available and ready in week one. I mean, he's got like Wolverine blood pumping through the veins. He is a fast healer, but can he step up? Can he maybe even get back to being that, 30 touchdown passer that we've seen from yesteryear? A guy that's had, over 50 passing touchdowns in a season, over 40 a couple of times in his career, but really a shell of what he used to be. Travis Kelce, much longer in the tooth, but not having Rice potentially healthy and on the field to begin the season is a major knock to this offense because Kelce is maybe 60-70% of what he used to be. I do like Xavier Worthy. A lot of people have written him off. a guy that can be a multidimensional weapon, whether taking handoffs directly out of the backfield, some of the jet sweep action, utilizing him in the screen game, working outside the numbers. I think he's got a high ceiling, and I think he's got some breakout appeal, especially if Rice is not available. And I love Kareem, Kenneth Walker, excuse me, the third, being in uniform there, a guy that should have banner numbers. And we're already getting great reports from OTAs and minicamp that they're working on his pass catching skills and his, blitz pickup. So if he can, improve in those areas, he's a guy that could really carry the mail in this offense and, maybe get 75% of the opportunity share and maybe be the centerpiece, unlike Mahomes, in this Kansas City offense. So you could see an evolution of sorts with Andy Reid, the play calling, and who is really the modus operandi, if you will, there in Cowtown. It could be Walker III more so than Mahomes' arm.
1: All right, so let's go rapid fire here. Two-minute offense, basically 60-second offense on our three-point stance. Best fantasy value, player prop play for the year, over under team wins. I'm going to start here. Best fantasy value for me with all the question marks in the receiving core. How about Tyquan Thornton? Wide receiver number 150 going into your fantasy football season. ADP of 259. He's a downfield threat. He had 438 yards and 3 touchdowns. I think he could step up big in this Kansas City offense this year.
2: Yeah, I'm going to go back to the Xavier Worthy well. I like some of the advanced analytics and air yards, ADOT, and a guy that has some of that breakout appeal if Rice is indeed not healthy. Wide receiver 52, right around pick 135 overall. Value.
1: Yeah, all right. Best player prop for the season, Brad. Patrick Mahomes, comeback player of the year, plus 185 right now on BetMGM. Say no more. That's an easy one for me. Mahomes is going to win comeback player of the year.
2: I agree with that. Walker III, give me the over 925.5 rushing yards there at BetMGM. Only saw 51% of the opportunity share in Seattle last year. Again, I think it's going to be greater than 75%. He was a yak and missed tackle beast. Easily 1,100 yards.
1: All right, Brad, final words in 10 seconds. Over or under 10.5 wins for the Chiefs?
2: Under.
1: I like the over. All right, Brad, we'll bid you adieu, brother. Hopefully your Cubbies pick up a win in the Rocky Mountains tonight. When we return, solo hours begin, and Sal Akata joins us next on BetMGM tonight.
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5: From the National Newsroom of the Canadian Press, I'm Lisa Laporte. Iran is vowing to respond to the latest strikes against it by the U.S. Iranian Foreign Minister Abbas Araghchi said in a social media post today the country would leave no attack or threat unanswered. The U.S. military says it carried out strikes on Iran after the crash of an army helicopter near the Strait of Hormuz. ABC's national security and defense analyst Mick Mulroy says fears this conflict could escalate are very real.
6: This could kick off the whole war again, and the United States has all the assets in place to do so. But I also think it's clear the United States does not want to see that happening. The White House wants to see a ceasefire agreement.
5: While U.S. President Donald Trump blamed the Islamic Republic for the crash, official statements only say it's under investigation. The co-founder of the federal government's independent advisory body says she's disappointed in the prime minister's commitment to climate action so far. Catherine Abreu told a parliamentary committee to the environment on Tuesday that many in the climate field had much higher expectations for Prime Minister Mark Carney and saw him as the right person to leverage Canada's clean growth opportunities. She resigned from the federal government's net zero advisory body last December after accusing the Carney government of not seeking the group's advice on key policy decisions. Alberta RCMP say a 47-year-old woman has died after falling from a cliff while hiking in Kananaskis.
7: Mounties say the woman was from Airdrie, Alberta, and was hiking Mount Bryant with a group of friends and family when she fell down a cliffside. Stars Air Ambulance responded, but an RCMP spokesperson believes the woman's body was later recovered with the help of a rescue team. Police say they do not consider the death suspicious. Mount Bryant is located in the Elbow Sheep Wildland Provincial Park, southwest of Calgary. Jason White, The Canadian Press.
5: New Brunswick Premier Susan Holt is calling for a national social media ban for kids under the age of 16. Her office released a letter dated June 5th, which Holt sent to Prime Minister Carney, asking Ottawa to prevent social media companies from advertising to minors. The Liberals are expected to table a bill tomorrow that includes the ban Holt is asking for. An Air Canada Express flight attendant got a thrill last week when she gifted pop star Rihanna a beaded lanyard from her Mohawk community south of Montreal.
8: So honored. So tell me what the thing you wanted me to learn.
9: So in our language we say nyawa, which means thank you.
8: Nyawa.
9: Nyawa.
8: I said it right.
9: Yeah, you did.
8: Nyawa.
5: Lily Delaboust says she approached the singer's bodyguard during a flight last week and asked if she could give her a present. The two filmed a video together in which Rihanna thanked Delaboust for the present. This is the Canadian Press. In sports, Game 4 of the Stanley Cup Championship is playing out this hour between the Carolina Hurricanes and Vegas Golden Knights. Vegas leads the series 2-1. Bosnia-Herzegovina hit the training pitch today in Toronto ahead of the country's World Cup opener against Canada this Friday. Bosnia's defender Nikola Katic says his country is ready for a motivated opponent playing in the Global Showcase on their home soil for the first time.
10: Very hostile atmosphere, and we watched them, analyzed them in the few past games. We saw a very aggressive team who is going to run a lot and give everything, press high, and as I said, very, very difficult match, but we also have our qualities and we have our plan.
5: Canada is ranked 30th in the official FIFA rankings, while Bosnia-Herzegovina is 64th. And Canada's Gabriel Diallo dropped his opening match at the Labima Open Grass Court Tournament today. From the Canadian Press, I'm Lisa Laporte.
11: I'm meteorologist Alistair Alders. There is a slight chance of a passing shower this evening, but otherwise it's partly cloudy, down to 13 degrees overnight tonight, and then Wednesday mainly sunny to a mix of sun and cloud with a south wind of 15 to 30, the high 23, except 27 inland. Thursday's mainly cloudy with a few showers likely, the high 20 degrees, and then Friday mainly cloudy with a high of 18, only 13 Saturday, cloudy with a chance of showers or drizzle.
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0: The day shuts down. The games light up.
1: I'm sticking to it. I said Nixon 6 before the series. It's still Nixon 6. They will win tomorrow. Maybe San Antonio gets another game. Maybe they give you the backs against the wall. Game 5 performance at home. They ain't seen a Game 7. This series is still over. This series is toast. It was toast the minute the Knicks won 2 games on the road.
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1: 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Before we get to our guest line, we've got this from our friends at BetMGM. BetMGM players will receive an NBA Finals Odds Boost token. To use the token, add a wager made up of NBA playoffs bets to your bet slip and activate the token. If you win your wager that was made with the token, you will receive extra winnings and unrestricted bonus dollars. All right, the Knicks are up 2-1 in the NBA Finals. Last night, dinging for sure. You heard the great open produced there by producer Brandon Combs. That was awesome. And so we're going to talk some NBA Finals, but but a guy that is one of the biggest diehard baseball fans that I've ever met. And I've had the pleasure of producing things of his shows. I'm a huge fan of his growing up from his time at WFAN, doing his own thing now with his show on YouTube, the Sal Licata Show, but also the host of Baseball Night New York on SNY, which is the TV home of the Mets. He's one of my favorites of all time. And again, I said it earlier, for those of you that think I'm nuts, I've seen this man take it to levels that even I can't get to. Let's bring in Sal Licata here, who joins the show now. Sally, what's up, baby? How you been, man?
14: I taught you how it's done. You know what I'm saying? I taught you how it's done, and now you're taking it to another level. I got to say, as I'm on here, you know, holding on, hearing the intro, I genuinely feel so proud for you that you have your own show. I remember when you first started and you were an annoying intern and they gave you crap on Boomer and Geo, but my God, you worked your rear end off. You've earned every bit of it. And I truly am, and I would not say this for everybody, and I think you know that, I truly am very happy for you and very proud of you to see all you've accomplished.
1: Thank you, Sal. I appreciate that, man.
14: Which is a small fraction of what I have.
1: Do you remember the first show I ever produced for you? Was the over? This is before you got the full time overnight, and then obviously before you got the full time midday with BT on WFAN. So you were doing weekends on the Fan, and this was like one of my first ever board op / producer shifts. This was like September of 2019. And the way that it worked was that we would switch studios. There's two studios at WFAN. And so when the clock struck midnight, especially from one show going into another, you had to switch studios. You had to turn the one studio on and then go back and turn the other studio off. I never set the commercials to play all the way through. And so the other studio just is silent. And there must have been about 45 seconds of dead air before I realized you're walking into the studio for your show. And I'm sprinting past you. Haven't even introduced myself to you yet to go and fix the issue that I just created. And I just blow by you. And you had the look in your eyes of like, who is this idiot? Who is this jackass? Come a long way since.
14: Here we go. No, you've done a nice job. And you always worked hard. I'm sure in that moment I was thinking, Jesus, I got to go on the air again till midnight. Starting, you'll go on the air till 5 a.m. And then I got this knucklehead who doesn't know what he's doing here. But no, you always were very good, especially once you figured it out a little bit. A for effort all the time. So I'm very proud of you. All right. You didn't have me on to talk about your career or certainly mine. What do you want to get into here? Let's get into it.
1: What do you think I want to get into? I want to get into the Knicks, man. I mean, you heard the open there. I think this series is over. I think the Knicks are going to win this series. But I want to start first with last night because I thought the officiating was atrocious. I mean, just like Mike Brown, I'll give the Spurs credit. They hit some big shots in the fourth, Sal. They didn't collapse. They were the more physical team, but they were allowed to play more physical. I mean, come on, 24-8 free throw disparity in the second half. The Knicks got screwed last night, didn't they?
14: Do you want the Knicks to win badly because you're a Knicks fan or because you don't want Becky Hammon to have the last laugh on you?
1: Partially because of that as well. I'm sure that one has been archived by some Spurs fans. Maybe Becky got a chance to see that.
14: Stop blaming the officials. Now, I agree, Pat. The officials, I think they've been bad for the first three games. But I also think the Knicks have been bad for the first three games. Maybe bad's a bit strong, but the Knicks have not played their A game for three games. So the officiating was bad. I don't understand how they can miss the blatant flagrants multiple times over. Like, I don't think Brunson should have been called for the flagrant that he was. I think you can make an argument Castle was trying to truck him and did. And we saw what happened with Wemby tossing him to the ground. So those things, I don't understand how that happens. Not to mention the other stuff, the disparity and the free throws in the second half, but the Knicks were sloppy and they missed a ton of shots. So it's look, this is part of series. You complain about the officiating. That's the only reason why the Knicks could get beat is because of the bad officiating. I think it played a part in it. It is not the sole reason. And to their credit, outside of the head coach, nobody else was complaining about it. They took accountability. They were sloppy. They didn't play the unselfish style that they normally play with the ball movement, and they didn't make shots. Period. End of story. It's a series against a very good team. You're not going to get away with that. They were fortunate to win the first two games, not fortunate in game three.
1: Okay. All right. I guess that's fair. Sal, what else were you disappointed in last night from a Knicks perspective? For me, points off turnovers, 21 of them. That can't happen. And then two players. And look, they have been phenomenal since game three of the Atlanta series, and they've risen to their ultimate ceiling. But the Knicks cannot afford Mikal Bridges and Cat to revert to how they were playing in the first few games of the playoffs. And I thought that's what happened last night. Both were invisible for most of the game. What players or facets of the game were you disappointed in last night from a Knicks fan perspective?
14: But were they invisible because Bridges wasn't missing a ton of shots. He just wasn't taking anything. So then to me, that's...
1: He got in foul trouble.
14: That can't happen, obviously, to get in foul trouble early on. But even with that, Shamet's supposed to come in. Everybody loves Landry Shamet, and he wasn't doing it. They didn't have the crisp ball movement that would lead to good open looks. They were not able to get up and down the floor quickly. Wemby's presence clearly is screwing them up. It's not just physically what he's doing on the floor. He is clearly in their head. I've never seen anything like this. I watched basketball a long time, and I get that he's a freak, 7'4", with the wingspan. Dude, go at him. I don't care how many times he blocks it. Make him block it every time. Now, it's hard. It's easy for me to say that, but then when they actually do go to the rim, what does he do? He swats it away the majority of the time. But my God, they're scared to go in there because of that. And then that delays the passing on the perimeter. And then that gets delayed. And by the time it comes back around, they got to go back in and Wemby's standing there again. So, and they don't get good looks. And the Spurs have been closing on the perimeter. So I wouldn't pick any individual. I mean, Karl-Anthony Towns has to score points in the fourth quarter. He's got to be a little more selfish. Everybody else needs to be more unselfish. Cat needs to be more aggressive. Stop being so passive. He's got to be able to score more points in the fourth quarter. So, hey, this is on Mike Brown, and it's on the Knicks to figure this out, because it's been not just one game. It's been three games in a row that they have not been to the level that they were at against the Hawks, Sixers, or Cavs.
1: You know who's not afraid to go at Wemby? OG Anunoby, because he's posterized him in just about every single game so far. We're talking with Sal Licata here on BetMGM tonight, Westwood One Sports. Sal's the host of Baseball Night in New York on SNY, the TV home of the New York Mets. Make sure you check out his own personal show, The Sal Licata Show, on YouTube. Speaking of Wendy, I could use some Wendy's. I'm very hungry. Speaking of Wemby, How would you grade Wendy's kind of Wendy's you were
14: talking about there. I don't know. Are you married yet or what? What's going on there?
1: No, but I live with the girlfriend now. I live in Philadelphia. I don't know if we've discussed that. I'm in Philly now, which is a whole thing, man. It's whatever. I'm with the girlfriend. She's downstairs making salmon right now. So luckily that's good. How would you grade Wemby so far through three games? You know, I kept hearing about how he's the face of the league already. He's already the best player in the NBA. Honestly, Sal, I think he's been mediocre. I do. And I picked Knicks in six before the series. After game one, I said the Knicks are going to win this thing because Brunson is the best player in this series. What have been your thoughts? I know you mentioned the defensive intimidation, but overall, what's been your thoughts on Wemby through three games?
14: He's kind of what I expected, which was not Shaquille O'Neal and Michael Jordan and LeBron James and Kobe Bryant rolled into one, which is what people would have you believe going into it. Oh, he's unstoppable. The league has never seen anything like him, blah, blah, blah, blah, blah. If he were that good, it wouldn't have taken him, and I'm not being facetious. If he were that great, it wouldn't have taken them seven games to beat the Thunder. So he can be beat. Shaq's dominance at his peak was literally unstoppable. You could not stop Shaquille O'Neal. Wemby can be stopped, as you saw in the first two games. However, defensively, he's far better than I thought. And again, I watch from the far. I know defensive player of the year, all that stuff. Defensively, he's far more impactful than I ever thought he would be. Just his presence alone has the Knicks frightened outside of OG, to your point. And offensively, the appealing thing, or the unique thing, is that he's 7'4", but plays like a guard. Okay, great. That's cool, right? A guy that is that big can pull up from midcourt and hit Steph Curry shots and knock down some threes. So he's an excellent shooter. But really, where I think that he's lacking is that if I had a 7'4" player on my team, I'd be feeding him the ball every time down low, or figuring out a way to make him get the... However, it's not like the old school backup and getting the post type stuff.

0: I'm supremely confident they win tomorrow. I got to admit, though, if they lose, and this is 2-2 after they won both games on the road, all my confidence that they win this series, it might be back to where we were going, going into the series, which is like, all right, I think they're going to win, but only because I'm a fan and they hadn't lost a game since freaking April 26th. Is tomorrow a must-win game for the Knicks?
1: What's the line for tomorrow? I'm assuming you have that.
0: They're a point and a half favorite, the Knicks.
1: I don't think it's a must-win, but it's a must-win to keep the confidence and trust of the fans, and maybe even more importantly, to themselves. Because this is the first time now since the run. You could say, well, they handled adversity when they were down 2-1 to the Hawks. Yes, they did. That is an accurate statement. But since then, there has been no issues. And the idea and the feel is that, well, they turned the corner, they flipped the switch, this is a different team. And there's reason to believe that based on every game that followed. They were smoking teams throughout the course of the postseason. And then even beating the Spurs in the first two. So there was legitimate reason to be like, wow, this might not stop. This team is that good. Now they got popped and now they lost. Okay, so how do you respond? And I expect them to win. I'm with you. I fully expect the Knicks because I believe what we saw was real. And I think they're the better team. And I think Brunson's the best player on the floor. And he's yet to show that in this series. And he's got to do that. But if they don't, I think it is fair to now doubt. Was that not real? Because it happened. It was real. But maybe the people who said that the Western Conference was superior, maybe the people who said that the Spurs were the better team, maybe they would then be proven right. All the good equity that they built up during the run and certainly in the first two games of the series would be gone if they lose game four. And now it's a best of three with two of those games remaining in the Spurs territory on their home floor. I would not say, though, that it's a must win because I still believe that there's a world where they could go into San Antonio and win game five or go back and win a game seven. I can't imagine the Knicks losing all three games at home in this series. I just can't envision that. Hard to envision the Spurs losing three out of four, but I still believe in this team, even if they did lose game four, that they can respond. I just wouldn't be as confident in saying that as I was coming into the series where I picked the Knicks in five or six games, thinking that if they won game one, Knicks in five. If they lost game one, Knicks in six. I'm still sticking to Knicks in five. I think they win game four. Go up 3-1, put it away in game five. And if not, you have the nice insurance policy in game six. Outside of that, tough to imagine the Knicks winning a game seven on the road. But they need to win game four to keep the feel and the confidence. Otherwise, panic is going to set in with everybody in this city or in New York City and then potentially even with the team themselves.
0: Yeah, that's a good point. We're talking to Sal Licata here, BetMGM tonight, Westwood One Sports. By the way, Sal, why are you dressed up so nice? Were you on TV tonight? Did you have baseball night in New York earlier tonight?
1: No, I also do sports night on SNY, and I actually just taped a hit at 8:45 right before I came on with you, so that is why. I thought about changing. I was like, let me just do this, and then, whatever. You don't want me in the white T-shirt anyway, the white V-neck or tank top. I don't want to show off the guns and embarrass you.
0: Oh, okay. Oh, I love it. By the way, so, Jeter, Eli in the building on top of the normal A-list of celebrities. He had the president in the building last night as well, which created a ton of inconvenience and chaos, but added to the overall gravitas of the moment. Sal, do you think it affected the Knicks negatively last night? Do you think playing at home in the finals might not actually be that big of a weapon for the Knicks because of the pressure?
1: I think the pressure was enormous. The expectation shifted once the Knicks won the first two games. Everybody in the world, or everybody in New York at least, was expecting, and that's what it felt like, the world was New York last night, certainly at Madison Square Garden. Everybody expected the Knicks to win that game. That is a lot of pressure. And it's one thing to feel it from afar, but when you're in that building, and I was not fortunate enough to be there, but people have been there many times over, starting with Mike Breen, said that it was an unbelievable atmosphere. You see all the celebrities. I don't know how, as a human, you wouldn't let that get to you. Even if you're mentally thinking like, no, it's fine. Imagine doing a show with all the A-listers. They're like, treat it like any other show. But you know that everybody's listening, whoever it may be, Seinfeld, Stiller, Francesa, Russo, like you name it, whoever, name all the A-listers that you could think of that would want to listen to the radio show. You'd like to treat it like any other show, but ultimately you might feel a little tight. So I definitely think it had an

0: impact on the Knicks last night in a negative way, but they got to be big boys and be able to handle it. This is New York. It's the NBA Finals. There's going to be pressure, and I think they will. And I think the fact that they lost it, now it's kind of like, okay, well, we had the pressure on us, lost the big game. We already experienced that. We lost at home. We blew it in front of the president, whatever they're thinking. Now maybe that eases things a little bit, even though it's going to be an enormous game for them. Maybe that kind of eases that atmosphere pressure, if you will.
1: Okay. All right.
0: Does that make sense?
1: What's this been like for you?
0: You're not countering me. You're just like, okay, good point. I don't know. You feel free to counter if you disagree. I'm fine with that.
1: No, I mean, I thought it was a good answer. I mean, look, I've got a decent amount of questions here. So, all right, I'll start sparring with you. The second I have the slightest bit of disagreement, I'll start sparring with you. We'll go at it. That's what you want. That's fine with me. I've put on the interviewing cap here, Sal. I mean, you know, again, I'm teeing you up, brother. I want your expertise, but okay. All right.
0: Appreciate
1: you want some
0: that.
1: Sparring? Okay. That's fine.
0: No. I don't want sparring. I'm ready to go. Whatever you got for me. Go ahead. Keep it going.
1: You showed your guns. I'll bring them out of here, man.
0: Of course you are actually wearing the tank top, as only you would do, but yeah.
1: That's correct. This is how things go down here on Westwood One Sports. On BetMGM tonight. This is my show. This is how I run things. What's this been like for you, by the way, as a Knicks fan? You witnessed the 90s. You saw Ewing, yeah. Starks, Houston, Harper, Oakley. You saw them get to the finals twice and lose. To see this Knicks team get close with Tibbs, and now this being, I would say, the culmination, 13 straight wins, a historic stretch that could end in a parade down the Canyon of Heroes. So, maybe it's tough to say regardless, but I'll do it anyway. Regardless of how this series finishes, Sal, how does this Knicks season rank for you all time?
0: It's a great question. There's many layers to answer this. I never thought that any Knicks team after the 90s would make me feel this again. Now, when I was going through the 90s and even the early 2000s, I never thought that the Knicks would be bad or miss the postseason. It happened so often that I always expected that. All right, they may not win the championship, but the playoffs, come on. And the first round, that's like a bye for them. And then clearly that went sideways quickly. And they were so bad for so long that I never really ever thought about this being a realistic possibility, even as recently as this year, even as recently as, like, going into the postseason. I couldn't comprehend that this team that I had some issues with and question marks with, and I hadn't seen them play the way that they had in the postseason because it didn't happen before. So I had issues believing that this was a reality while understanding it could have been because of the talent. It was always the most talented Knicks team I've ever seen. And I don't know how you can't fall in love with this group after what you saw in the postseason, just running roughshod through the Eastern Conference. And then again, winning the first two games. Brunson, his leadership, their style of play. So if I eliminate the potential result of this series, regardless of that, I would put it up there with not only any Knicks team that I watched in my life, with any team. This is one of my favorite teams ever to watch, specifically because of the postseason run, but more how they came together as a team, each individual player doing their job, and they've grown so well together. And Brunson is one of my favorite athletes ever. Nobody has embodied New York more than he would. And I would say that, or more than he has. And if they win this championship, I would have him surpassing Mark Messier, ending the 53-year drought, as opposed to Messier ending the Rangers' 54-year drought. So that's the way I would describe it. Like, I fell in love with this team in a way that I didn't think I could fall in love with a team again. They've made me feel things that I have not felt from a basketball fan standpoint in a very, very long time.
1: Now, does Brunson surpass Ewing and Clyde and Willis and everybody else if they win this title?
0: Tough for me, Pat, to be honest with you, to say Clyde or Willis, because I understand the history just like you do. Like, we know about their greatness. But I can't definitively say he passes Clyde just because I have seen Brunson and know Clyde more as an announcer. So I'm going to respect everybody who's seen that, their opinion on that, saying that Clyde cannot be touched. As for Ewing, I never thought Brunson would pass Ewing, or at least I didn't think he passed Ewing last year. I didn't think he passed Ewing this year. I thought he would always have to win a ring to pass Ewing. I think he's already blown by Ewing with this postseason run.
1: Wow, blown by him.
0: Yeah, I do. Like, this team is so good, and Brunson has been so great, that now even I am tired of hearing about the 90s Knicks. And what they've done, and I love that team more than anything, what they've done in the postseason destroys anything that the 90s Knicks did. I know that there were different teams, and there were things about those 90s teams to love, but this run has been incredible. And I was more hoping in the 90s. I'm expecting, even going into the series, I was expecting the Knicks to win. And I'm not changing that just because of the Game 3 loss. So, yeah, I think Brunson would surpass Messier, which to me, Messier surpassed Ewing. So, yeah, I think Brunson has already separated himself from Patrick Ewing.
1: Whoa, okay. All right. I think he needs to win the title. That's where I'll disagree with you. Okay. I don't think, and don't get me wrong, and I didn't watch Ewing. I was too young. I was born in 94. I didn't see the finals in 94. I don't remember the finals in 99. I don't remember much of Patrick Ewing's greatness, right? To borrow what BT would always used to do with you, Patrick Ewing.
0: Yeah.
1: I don't remember that. I was too young. But knowing what, you know, watching all the highlights, watching some of the documentaries, and then hearing about it from my dad and everything else, like, I think Brunson's got, I think they have to win the title. Now, again, if they lose this finals and Brunson, you know, in the next 5 years has great season after great season, maybe they get to another finals, then I think, yes, then he still could have the potential to pass Patrick Ewing as the greatest Knick of all time, or put himself right there with Clyde and Willis Reed as the greatest Knick of all time. I think, though, he has to win. He's got to be NBA Finals MVP. They have to win the title this year, and then we can definitively say already he's passed Patrick Ewing, and he's right there with Clyde Frazier and Willis Reed.
0: Let me just tell you one reason why I would give the nod to Brunson. I think that you could clearly make the case Ewing more talented, and Ewing was a warrior, so it's not like he didn't have the work ethic. And you could easily say Brunson has had much more talent around him. I believe Brunson is a better leader, and I believe he makes players around him better. And that is something that I don't think Ewing did. I think it was all about Ewing, and he was great. And he was a great leader and a great warrior and all that stuff. But I don't think he made everybody else around him better the way that I believe Jalen Brunson has.
1: Yeah, I mean, Charles Oakley would agree with that. We had him. I know he kind of said a lot of it. He said some of it. You know, he spilled the beans, man. He was on with us 2 weeks ago, and he just blowtorched. Everybody, including Patrick.
0: It's such sour grapes. I heard that you got him. You and Brad had him on.
1: Yeah.
0: Who booked that? You did?
1: No, our executive producer. His name's Randy Merkin.
0: Good job. Well, it was an excellent job getting him on. But my thing is, and I loved Oakley. Enough's enough, dude. The Knicks are in the finals. Stop it. Like, he's been doing this for years. He's obviously got an axe to grind with the Garden. And I just hate the idea. And I've said this to his face actually years ago. I was like, dude, come on, Oak. What's with the issues with you and Ewing? Like, nobody wants to hear that. We want to hear you guys being best of friends. And we know why they're not. So while you're right, I mean, obviously Oakley said it, and his word should be more than mine, being that he was on the team. I love Ewing, and I'm not taking Oakley seriously at this point, but I think even if you weren't on the team, you can tell that there is some truth to what Oakley was saying. And just even more so, less about putting down Ewing and more lifting up Jalen Brunson, who I really think is an elite-level leader.
1: Yeah, and by the way, JJ said Charles Oakley managed to make James Dolan a sympathetic figure. I would never go that far. But that's
0: kind of the... In the beginning of this whole thing, I remember wearing, I went to Jingle Ball at Z100, whatever, at the Garden for Z100 years ago. And it was like right when they first banned Oakley. And I wore my Oakley jersey in like protest. Like, oh yeah, you're going to ban him? So it's not like I don't love Oakley. I love him. I love Charles Oakley. But every year it's the same thing. He just really, JJ's kind of right with that. You're right. That's taking it to another level. I don't know if I'd go that far, but like at this point, Oakley to me is clearly showing his cards as the unstable one. Especially going to Patrick Ewing. One thing to go with Dolan, going to Ewing, come on.
1: All right. Sal, we're talking to Sal Licata here, BetMGM tonight, Westwood One Sports, host of Baseball Night in New York on SNY, also does Sports Night on SNY, the TV home of the Mets. Check out his YouTube show, The Sal Licata Show. Sal, I did want to ask you at least one or two questions about the Mets. It is already 26 after the hour, and that's old school radio terms, by the way. You want to hang out for another 10 minutes or so, or do you want to?
0: Go ahead. Yeah, no, go ahead. We could go.
1: So I thought I was going to toss the break. I was going to go to a commercial break and then come back.
0: I'll hang out. Just tell me who to invoice afterward. Go ahead.
1: Not me, that's for sure. All right, so we'll take a quick break. We'll take any texts that you have, by the way. Any texts that you have for Sal, 310-840-4910. And then we'll ask him a couple questions about the New York Mets, because feels chaos of that season already happened a couple of weeks ago. Any more to dive into from the baseball standpoint with the New York Mets. We'll do that when we come back. I'm Pat Boyle. This is BetMGM Tonight on Westwood One Sports.
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3: 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Don't crown the Knicks just yet. It's a 2-1 series. 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
13: From the 95.7 News Desk, I'm Chris Haleff. Here's what's making news this hour. The province says the board responsible for libraries in the Annapolis Valley needs to better explain to the public why it has decided to close 5 branches. A spokesperson for the Department of Communities, Culture, Tourism, and Heritage says the board has a responsibility to make sure its cost-saving measures minimize the impact on communities. In an email, Rob McGuire says the government wants to know what options the board had and why it chose to close the 5 libraries. Last week, the Annapolis Valley Regional Library Board said it will close 5 of its 11 branches because of a structural deficit. It said it made the decision after learning provincial government wouldn't raise library funding in the 2026-27 fiscal year. And the RCMP says three people have been charged and work is underway to identify two others after a break and enter on the eastern shore this past weekend. The RCMP says the break and happened at a business in Beaver Harbor on Saturday afternoon. Officers used a tire deflation device to eventually stop the suspect vehicle, which was stolen from Pictou County. Five people fled the vehicle on foot. Three were arrested and the search continues for two others. Anyone with information is asked to reach out to police or Crime Stoppers. For more news, you can follow us on Twitter or at halifax.citynews.ca.
14: I'm meteorologist Alistair Alders. There is a slight chance of a passing shower this evening, but otherwise it's partly cloudy, down to 13 degrees overnight tonight, and then Wednesday mainly sunny to a mix of sun and cloud with a south wind of 15 to 30, the high 23, except 27 inland. Thursday's mainly cloudy with a few showers likely, the high 20 degrees, and then Friday mainly cloudy with a high of 18, only 13 Saturday, cloudy with a chance of showers or drizzle.
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1: Good choice by producer Brandon Combs. I don't know if he knows that Sal Licata is a massive Eminem fan, but there you go. There you have it. Either way, welcome on back. BetMGM tonight, Westwood One Sports. I'm Pat Boyle. Sal Licata's still hanging out with us because I begged him to. 310-840-4910. If you want to shoot a text Sal's way, ask him about the Knicks, ask him about the New York Mets, ask him about anything, WFAN, whatever, 310-840-4910. But we were talking all about the Knicks and the Spurs last segment. Sal, let's talk some baseball, shall we? Because, again, you are the host of Baseball Night in New York on the TV home of the New York Mets. You're on SNY 4 or 5 days a week talking all things New York sports. But, you know, where are we at with the Mets right now, Sally? Because they've won 7 of 10 going into tonight, but they're currently getting spanked by the Cardinals. I mean, this team has just underperformed so badly. You get a little bit of good news, right, with catcher Francisco Alvarez. He gets activated just 4 weeks after a meniscus tear, and then you get the bad news, starting pitcher Kodai Senga, scratched from his rehab start. It's a never-ending mess with him and the starting pitching. I know you've claimed in years past the NL East was over, and that was wrong. Have you claimed yet, or are you claiming that the Mets' season is over here in 2026? Where are we with the Metropolitans?
0: No, they stink. They got spanked again tonight by the Cardinals. They're probably going to get buried this week at home. They get the Cardinals, the Braves. And honestly, and this is me being truthful on the air with you, I do not think that they are worth the airtime, especially for you. Like, I have to talk about them doing Baseball Night in New York. There's only two teams in New York, and I'm on the home of the Mets. So we're going to talk about the Mets, and there are some good things to talk about. Some of the young players, there are a lot more bad things to talk about. A pathetic display tonight. And, like, I don't know what's left to be said. The only reason why they're still in any conversation as far as the national landscape would go is because the wild card is wide open. Like, that's what the sport wants. They want bad teams to be able to have a chance to make the postseason, but I don't even know if the Mets are going to be able to do that. They've been ravaged by injury. They've had poor performance. Freddy Peralta tonight got, as you know, Watts lit. I mean, you just can't. Not only is Peralta hurting the Mets, now he's hurting his trade value. So they're a mess. Let's talk about Wemby and the flagrant foul. What more do you want on the Mets? Come on.
1: Well, that was the other thing I was going to ask you. And shout out to our video producer, Monty Michael Montgomery. He put this in here for me. He's won, you know, Freddy Peralta trade. You said he's hurting his trade value. I mean, is he, if barring the Mets getting back to 500 in the next 3 weeks here, we know David Stearns would probably be dying to sell off a starting pitcher, the one that he actually spent money on. Is Freddy Peralta as good as getting traded here no matter what happens?
0: Yeah, I can't see. No, here's what's going to happen. The Mets are going to hold out till as long as they can, because instead of looking at this team now like many of us and would say, well, they're not worth it, they're not going to win the championship, just sell and rebuild and take a run at it again next year. They are going to do whatever they can to get into the postseason. So this will drag on until the very last minute. I mean, unless they're buried 10, 12 games back over the course of the next 2 weeks, which is very possible. You just don't know. They're right now, they've been treading water. They were actually not bad in May, but kind of treading water, and that could go one of two ways. You either start chipping away and start climbing, or you get knocked back down. And I would think tonight's a sign of getting knocked back down. The first of six against the Cardinals and Braves at home, they get pasted 7-0 with their quote-unquote ace on the mound and Alvarez coming back. So just not good signs. But I think they're going to hold out as long as they possibly can before deciding to sell off. But I feel like ultimately that's probably what's going to happen. The team just is not that good. And Lindor is going to come back. Maybe that changes some things. I would lean more toward they probably end up having to sell because they know deep down the team's just not very good.
1: So then does Steve Cohen, is the owner of the Mets, does he make major changes this offseason, Sal? And by major, I mean, is he going to, I don't know how much you can say and what you can't say, but is he going to fire David Stearns? Is Carlos Mendoza at minimum getting replaced? Like, do you see major changes getting made this offseason if there weren't any yet this year and how last year ended?
0: I think everything's on the table. I think it does depend on how poorly they finish. If they finish, and I don't think Cohen wants to make changes, but I would bet that they're going to move on from the manager, and which I think would be a mistake. And I would think that there is a slim chance or a slimmer chance that they move on from David Stearns as well. It would really have to go sideways for that to happen. If it were me, I would keep Stearns and Mendoza for one more year, and then after that year, make my decision definitively. I would bring them back.
1: You want me to spar with you? How the hell could you justify that? How could you justify a team that has some of the biggest payrolls in the history of baseball the last 2 years just be an utter failure? I mean, at every level. I mean, David Stearns trying to bargain bin. Guy getting guys that have been hurt. Wow, what a surprise. Luis Robert has missed a majority of the games this year. He's been hurt. The one guy he actually trades for and spends prospects on, Freddy Peralta, stinks. The guy that they signed to a big contract, they don't want to spend a lot of money, Bo Bichette, stinks. I mean, their farm system. Oh, I can't. Oh, this Mets farm system. They've been building it up. Where is it? Other than Nolan McClain, you know, for a couple of starts here and there. They can't even have Jonah Tong up on the rotation to make big league starts because he hasn't been good enough. So what has David Stearns done to justify being brought back next year, Sal?
0: Couple of things. Number one, Carson Benj, A.J. Ewing, bright spots on an otherwise lost season, some young players. But more than that, because it's like I wouldn't argue the results of the last 2 years, certainly not the results of the majority of the free agent signings. I would just ask you, do you, and you're entitled to your opinion, I'm entitled to mine, I know Mets fans are entitled to theirs. I thought the right thing to do was to blow this thing up, and I wouldn't have made all the moves that he made. I would have done a little bit differently, but I also don't definitively know if Stearns is it or isn't. He had success in Milwaukee. I think there are certain things that he does that are appealing to me, and instead of just reacting to the results of a year or two, I don't think you could fully evaluate a general manager in just three seasons, especially when the first of which is with other general managers, players, really the first couple. So this is the first real year where he has most of his guys on this team. And it's been a disaster for many different reasons. That would be a major strike for me, which would have him on very thin ice. But I need to see it one more year because here's the counter. Great. Fire Stearns, fire Mendy, just like they've done many times over. Every losing team does the same thing. Fire the general manager who you thought was great. Fire the manager who had great success in his first year. Now you don't think he's any good. Now what? Now who do you hire? You're going to go hire the guy that you thought was David Stearns. Stearns was supposed to be that. He was one of the bright young minds in baseball. He wasn't even maybe supposed to be available. So who's that next guy? What, somebody from the Rays? Okay, it's the same thing. And then guess what that's going to do? That's going to take 2 or 3 years to develop. And most of the success they're probably going to have with Stearns players, whether it's McClain or Benj or Ewing, whatever it may be. Like the turnover, I know everybody wants results now. I understand that. It is a results-oriented business. For me, I would rather be patient than continue to have the turnover, which just doesn't work. It's going to be, oh, Stearns ain't it, so go get the next guy. When 3 years ago, it was David Stearns, the greatest thing ever, especially after 2024, and now it's 2 years later, it's a disaster. I would just give them one more year together, especially Mendy. But I would think you should keep the two together. I think Mendy's better at his job than Stearns is at his.
1: Well, that's a take. That's a take. I mean, I you know, I used to listen to you and then you mm-hmm. and BT on WFAN talk about, well, how, you know, what is Aaron Boone? What is his job? What role does he act? Do we know what on a team by team basis, unless the manager's been there for 10 plus, 15 plus years, do we know what any manager does and doesn't do compared to 15, 20 years ago anymore in baseball? I think that would be an interesting case study if every team could tell us flat out, here's what our manager does before the game and what decisions they make independent of the front office on a game-by-game basis. That's a whole other case study. So I've taken long enough of your time. I want to ask you one more question.
0: Yeah.
1: And then we'll get you out of here. Do you think the Mets, and do you as a Mets fan, and any Mets fans that wanted Pete Alonso gone, that just, all right, just let him walk, who cares? Do you regret not bringing Pete Alonso back here this season?
0: No. Now, I would have brought him back, but as a DH. And the reason why, I would have looked to trade Lindor, this is before the season, I would have looked to trade Francisco Lindor and instead invest in Alonso to be the DH. The reason is because I could see Lindor declining as a defensive player and then, you know, the slow starts, whatever. Also, there was value there with Lindor and the Soto-Lindor dynamic. There were many reasons why I would have proactively looked to make that type of move and instead invested in Alonso as a DH, because the floor to me with Alonso is he's going to hit home runs. That's just what he does. He's going to produce runs. He's going to hit with power and he's going to drive in runs because that's what he's done his whole career. I think paying him like a superstar or the face of the franchise would have been foolish. I think having him play first base would have been foolish. So I don't know if it's regret. I would have invested in the power. And I think they did want him back. They just weren't going to pay whatever Baltimore paid. So if it got to a point where it was just about not wanting to commit long term, I was okay with letting Pete go. The bigger issue that I have was what they replaced him with. And clearly that was thin with Polanco, who doesn't want to get on the field. He's hurt and, you know, that's where you have the issue. I think the Mets still would have been a bad team. By the way, they had Pete Alonso a year ago. They were a bad team. So I think it was time to move on from that core. I would have just done it a little differently, investing in Pete's power and moving on from Lindor if possible, which I don't even know if that was a possibility for them.
1: All right, great stuff. Sal, I got to get to a break, man. You know I got all the love and the respect in the world for you. I appreciate you jumping on the show again. Hopefully,
0: you make it like I'm holding you on. I got to get to a break. You're holding me on. 45 minutes here. Who do I invoice here? I could use the money.
1: Well, I might demand you to come on one more time after a ticker tape parade down the Canyon of Heroes. By the way, we don't even have time, but I'll be in Spain next week for a wedding that I agreed to go to a year ago. If this goes to a game six, I'm watching 3:00 in the morning in España. So that's what I got going on next week. So love you. Appreciate you, brother. Talk to you soon.
0: All right, man. Best of luck, Patty. I'll talk to you soon.
1: There you go. Sal Licata, host of Baseball Night New York on SNY. You see him on SNY almost every single day. Catch his YouTube show, The Sal Licata Show. Subscribe. Give it a listen. He's one of my favorites. One of my mentors. Maybe my top mentor. Don't let him hear that, though. All right, we got to get to a break. 310-840-4910. Get you a scoreboard update on the Stanley Cup Final when we return, and some baseball as well. I'm Pat Boyle. This is BetMGM Tonight on Westwood One Sports.
3: 4 years of waiting comes down to this. The FIFA World Cup begins Thursday with host sites across the United States. 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
14: I'm meteorologist Alistair Alders. There is a slight chance of a passing shower this evening, but otherwise it's partly cloudy, down to 13 degrees overnight tonight. And then Wednesday, mainly sunny to a mix of sun and cloud with a south wind of 15 to 30, the high 23, except 27 inland. Thursday's mainly cloudy with a few showers likely, the high 20 degrees. And then Friday, mainly cloudy with a high of 18, only 13. Saturday, cloudy with a chance of showers or drizzle.
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1: Hi, my name is Pat Boyle. Welcome back. BetMGM Tonight, Westwood One Sports. Hi, kids. 310-840-4910, the number to join the show. Huge shout out to my guy Sal Licata joining me for back-to-back segments. Talk Knicks in the first segment, talk Mets in the second segment. Ah, Sal's the best. All right, let's get you a quick score. Oh, we got another goal. Oh, Just going to say, let's get you a scoreboard update here on the Stanley Cup Final. I think we've only had two goals. We only had one goal in this second period. Now we got two. And just like that, we've got another multi-goal deficit erased. Unbelievable, this series. This series is crack. Not that I would know what that's like. It was 3-1, Carolina. You had a near crazy goal that beat the buzzer at the end of the first period for the Golden Knights. It looked like it was going to be a goal. They waved it off, said the puck did not cross the line in time. So it was 3-1 after one. And by the way, the Hurricanes scored two goals in the first 4 minutes of the game. Not the first time they've done this. But yet again, the Hurricanes up 3-1 after the first period. And here come the Golden Knights. Chip, chip, chip, chip, chip, chip, chip, chip, chip. In a way, William Karlsson scored 4.5 minutes into the second period to make it 3-2. And just now, it's guess who? Brett Howden again with his 14th goal of the playoffs and an unbelievable wrister, top shelf, snipe, celly. Oh, my God, this series is unbelievable. Six goals in the first two periods, and we still got 2.5 left to go in the second period. So that's where we stand, 3-3. Carolina, by the way, started their backup goaltender, Brandon Bussey, for his first career postseason start. He's only faced 11 shots, and he's given up 3 goals. So not faring much better than Freddie Anderson. Meanwhile, Carter Hart, 18 saves on 21 shots faced, and we are set up for a third period that could end up deciding this Stanley Cup final. Carolina's been dominating the game. Again, they've outshot Vegas 21-11. Now, Vegas has a couple more hits. It's 27-23, but Carolina has won nearly 60% of the faceoffs. They've got a power play goal. Vegas is 0-2 on the power play. Vegas has more giveaways. Carolina's got more takeaways. And yet, here we go, out of nowhere, the Golden Knights. They've got alligator blood? What kind of blood do you want to have? That's what the Vegas go. They've the animal. They've got voodoo magic. They've got black magic. They've got the wizarding arts. They've got Harry Potter on their side. The Golden Knights, I mean, this game and this series, tremendous. And I urge you to stick right here because we're going to keep you up to date on it. Obviously, we've got a radio show to do. So don't touch that freaking dial, especially because they're about to go to intermission anyway. You sucker. 3-3, Hurricanes and the Golden Knights with 1.5 minutes left to go in the second period. All right, we got some baseball scores to get you caught up on. I'm sure producer Brandon Combs would love to tell everybody how the Cubbies are currently doing in Colorado. And we'll kick off the final hour of our show with a little hot or cold. Don't go anywhere. If you want to get in on the show, 310-840-4910. I'm Pat Boyle. This is BetMGM Tonight, right here on Westwood One Sports.
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4: 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I'm here to guide you, protect you, and negotiate what's right for you. And buyers, this is your moment. More homes, more choice, and you'll see everything clearly this time of year. If you're thinking about making a move, call or text me, 902-817-0050. Let's do this the right way.
5: From the National Newsroom of the Canadian Press, I'm Lisa Laporte. U.S. Central Command has launched retaliatory strikes on Iran following the downing of an Apache helicopter near the Strait of Hormuz, calling the move self-defense strikes. It could put peace negotiations with Iran at risk. Here's ABC Chief Global Affairs Correspondent Martha Raddatz.
6: The president overnight had claimed a deal was imminent.
7: We could have at least an idea by 1 or 2 days from now, but I think it's going well.
6: But Iranian Foreign Minister Abbas Araghchi, defiant, appearing to reference the helicopter attack, saying foreign forces in proximity to our territory are at constant risk, adding Iran prefers the language of diplomacy. However, we know how to speak other languages too.
5: That was ABC's Martha Raddatz. Prime Minister Mark Carney says it's good news that the Gordie Howe Bridge between Windsor, Ontario and Detroit will be open soon. He spoke to reporters today ahead of a cabinet meeting in Ottawa.
0: It's positive news. Obviously, the bridge will be open at the end of the week. And, you know, a symbol, but also a fact of cooperation between our countries. Great for Canadians going across the border, Americans coming across the border, and for commerce.
5: The immediate future of the bridge was put in doubt when U.S. President Trump insisted earlier this year that America would have to be compensated before he would allow it to open. Carney wouldn't say whether Canada offered any concessions to get the bridge opened. Police in Alberta confirmed the death of a hiker in the province. RCMP say a 47-year-old Airdrie woman fell from a cliff and died while hiking Mount Bryant in Kananaskis country. The Mounties say the woman was hiking with a group of friends and family when she fell Saturday morning. A former Taliban commander has been sentenced to 42 years in a U.S. prison for crimes including the killings of three American soldiers and the kidnapping of a Pulitzer Prize-winning journalist. And a new peer-reviewed study shows ancient Arctic squirrel droppings preserved for millennia by permafrost contain a wealth of information about the environment of the time. Tyler Murchie is a scientist with the BC-based Hackay Institute. He says the frozen feces collected in Yukon's Klondike region are like time capsules from as far back as 700,000 years ago.
3: And I guess to put that into context for how long ago that was, anatomically modern humans, it's arguably around maybe 300,000 years ago that we diverged enough from our closest ancestors, others in the genus Homo, about, 300,000 years ago. So this is twice as old as humanity has been around.
5: The study is published in the journal Nature Communications. This is the Canadian Press. In sports, the Carolina Hurricanes and Vegas Golden Knights are at play this hour in Game 4 of the Stanley Cup Championship Series that Vegas leads 2-1. Canadian tennis star Victoria Amboko and Serena Williams advanced to the second round at the HSBC Championships Grass Court Tennis Tournament today with a win. It was Williams' first pro match since 2022. And Jaden Nelson will replace injured midfielder Marcelo Flores on Canada's roster at the FIFA World Cup. He says it's a great feeling to get the nod.
8: You know, it's a dream come true, you know, especially with a World Cup being at home. Like you said, with surviving cancer and everything, it's a big deal. You know, it hasn't hit me yet, but it's just inspirational to a lot of people that I know that want to do big things in life. And hopefully that I'm able to be that person for them to look up to.
5: Canada opens the tournament Friday against Bosnia-Herzegovina in Toronto. From the Canadian Press, I'm Lisa Laporte.
9: I'm meteorologist Alistair Alders. There is a slight chance of a passing shower this evening, but otherwise it's partly cloudy, down to 13 degrees overnight tonight, and then Wednesday mainly sunny to a mix of sun and cloud with a south wind of 15 to 30, the high 23, except 27 inland. Thursday's mainly cloudy with a few showers likely, the high 20 degrees, and then Friday mainly cloudy with a high of 18, only 13 Saturday, cloudy with a chance of showers or drizzle.
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29: 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Day shuts down. The games light up.
10: I'm sticking to it. I said Nixon 6 before the series. It's still Nixon 6. They will win tomorrow. Maybe San Antonio gets another game. Maybe they give you the backs against the wall. Game 5 performance at home. They ain't seen a Game 7. This series is still over. This series is toast. It was toast the minute the Knicks won 2 games on the road.
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1: 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It's here already. The show has flown by. It kicks off right now on this Tuesday night, and it's a non-Knicks NBA Finals night. So I got to be honest. I was like, all right, I got to, you know, lock in here, do some extra prep today, get some, you know, see what's going on in the world of sports, get some takes ready. And now we're already in the fifth hour. You know, thanks, obviously, Sal Licata helped out. 45-minute interview. A two-segment interview. There's a lot of juiciness to get to with the Knicks and the NBA Finals and the Spurs. And Sal being able to talk the New York Mets. Again, one of the biggest colossal failures in baseball. Colossal failure. Biggest payroll in baseball. Last year, this year, if you don't count all the Dodgers' tax deductions or whatever you would call that, the deferred payments, it's the Mets. And they're terrible again this year. Anyway, fifth and final hour on this Tuesday kicks off right now. You can watch the show live on YouTube. Just search BetMGM Tonight and hit that subscribe button. You can watch the show live on Twitter at BetMGM Tonight. You can listen to the program on the Westwood One Sports app, the Odyssey app, SiriusXM Channel 375, and hundreds of local affiliates throughout North America. We always do open phone lines in the final hour, 310-840-4910. You want to weigh in on the Knicks and Spurs? 2-1 Knicks, game four tomorrow night, Madison Square Garden. Do you think the Spurs are back in it after losing both games at home? They win game three at the Garden last night. Do you think the Knicks are still going to win the series? Like, I said it to start the show. I think this series is toast because I thought the series was toast after game two. So I'm supremely confident the Knicks win tomorrow. I'm this close. This close to the G word, to guaranteeing that the Knicks win game four tomorrow. Maybe I'll be in a guaranteeing mood when we get on the air at 6 p.m. Eastern tomorrow. But I'm very confident the Knicks win tomorrow. And I said Knicks in six. So yeah, am I lining up with my prophecy, my prediction, if you will? Knicks win game four tomorrow. The Spurs, backs against the wall. They win game five. Knicks close it out at the Garden. Yeah, you bet your ass. Because this is kind of how I envision the series going. I always looked at it at the end. The Knicks winning game six. That means the Spurs probably win game five. And that means going into game five, the Knicks were going to be up 3-1. So here we go. Tomorrow. Very confident the Knicks win. I do think the officiating was absolutely atrocious last night. So again, you want to weigh in on the refereeing. Mike Brown, the Knicks head coach, took aim at the officials. Said he's never seen that before in the NBA Finals. Second half free throw disparity of 24-8 in favor of San Antonio. Your thoughts on the officiating, your thoughts on the series. You can talk or you can call, you can text 310-840-4910. We got into a lot of other good stuff as well. We're going to get to hot or cold here in just a second, but we do have a couple of text messages to get to. Let's get to Shannon from Alabama. Who texts in, love the show, Pat. And by the way, full disclosure, I trust producer Brandon Combs that he is not going to throw in any text messages that have profanity. Watch your profanity. Or things that I shouldn't be repeating. I'm like, full disclosure, I'm like Ron Burgundy Anchorman. I see the text message. I don't proofread it. I'm just going right into it. So I just, hopefully Combs knows that and doesn't try to cost me my job. Shannon from Alabama texts in. Love the show, Pat. Big fan of yours. Since you was on in the mornings, I would listen to you on my way to work in the mornings. And I believe Shannon's referring to the overnight show that I did, which was from 2 a.m. to 6 a.m. Eastern. So if she's an early bird and was hearing the tail end of my show, yes, I guess that would be considered mornings. First off, go Knicks. The refs last night was just disastrous. Thank you, Shannon. You're absolutely right. She continues. But on to the next game. I got a question for you. And the guys, if y'all had courtside seats to the Knicks game, which celebrity would y'all want seated next to you? It's a very Brad question. My co-host Brad Evans does the first 3 hours of the show every day with me. I think Brad actually asked this to, I forget who he asked it to. But this is a Brad question. And that's fine. Brad questions are great. I asked it to Michelle Beadle. That's right. Thank you, Monty. If I had courtside seats to the Knicks game, which celebrity would I want to be seated next to? All right, so I'll give you two answers because you have your normal, list of celebrities, right? The ones that are always there. And as enticing as the Lisan Al-Ghaib, Timothy Chalamet is, Tracy Morgan, I mean, look, Larry David's not there every game. He's there a lot. I think I have to go with one of my favorite actors of all time growing up. Like, it's got to be Ben Stiller. Who may be, like, is Ben Stiller the most recognizable Knicks fan, by the way, now? Because of his presence on social media? I would probably think it's Chalamet, recency bias, all the movies he's been in. Probably put Chalamet at the most recognizable Knicks fan at the top right now. I'm actually going to commit a mortal sin. Because I want to make sure I've got everybody included here. Let me just Google search Knicks celebrity row. And let's see who they've got listed here as the regulars. Spike Lee. Spike's annoying though. Spike's a flip flopper. I would not want to be sitting next to Spike Lee. Tracy Morgan, Fat Joe, Timothy Chalamet, Tina Fey. Larry. They have Larry David here. Let's see. Who are the other regulars? Tina Fey's there. Tina Fey is there a lot. She's funny as hell. I wouldn't mind being seated next to her. Let's see. Yeah, you know what? Again, I think I know it pretty well. I think that's probably the top six or seven. And then, for me, it's Ben Stiller. Because he's funny as hell. I know he's a passionate diehard fan. And, Tropic Thunder, Meet the Parents, Heartbreak Kid, Dodgeball. Like, some of my favorite movies of all time is Ben Stiller. And he's incredible. So that's my answer. Ben Stiller. But then last night, you had an extra additional layer of celebrity fans. And if we're doing that, it has to be Jeter. It has to be Derek Jeter. He's my favorite athlete of all time. So last night, if I was there, it's Jeets. It's Jeter. But the normal Knicks celebrity fans that are there, it's Ben Stiller. Great question. Great question, Shannon. Before we get to a hot or cold, let's get producer Brandon Combs in here right now. Because Combs, we've got a text message that is for you. And it comes from an 860 number. And they text in, Combs, favorite Eminem album / song.
11: Wow. Man, that is a time. I love Em. Best album. I mean, it's gotta be the Marshall Mathers LP. For me, I mean, that's a play every song album. Favorite song, people might not know this one. This is actually one of his newer songs, but just because of the lyrics, I'm a big fan of lyrics and a big fan of meaning behind a song. Higher has become my favorite Eminem song of all time. If you haven't heard that song yet, definitely take a listen. But when you listen to the words, like to me, there's a lot of meaning behind it. So I love that's probably my favorite Eminem song.
1: Mm. MMLP, I think, has to be number one. I mean, it's one of the greatest rap albums, hip hop albums of all time.
11: Yeah.
1: Yeah. I don't think you can go wrong with that. I think I shuffle over the years on what my favorite Eminem songs are. Like The Real Slim Shady, I think growing up was my favorite just because of how satirical, just how nonsensical it is.
11: Yeah.
1: But also like the wordplay is great. Till I Collapse for a while when I was like, when I started working out and like that was an everyday in the gym. I don't care how many times I heard it never failed to pump me up.
11: Yep.
1: Without Me is all time. Like those are my favorite three, the old ones.
11: No Apologies was another one of my favorites, but he did that with the Re-Up album with I believe that was with D12 too. But I mean
1: a great a great beat and great overall song. Maybe not the actual, you know, meaning of the song and what the song is actually called, but with D12, Purple Pills.
11: Yes.
1: Oh my God. You want to talk about a term? You start playing that. You have the instrumentals comb. Start giving me some Purple Pills on some rejoins, because that beat is nearly impeccable.
11: Same thing with Higher. Same thing with Zeus. Zeus, one of Eminem's newer songs as well. The beat on that is just phenomenal. So I'll grab some of the newer stuff for sure. I see, this is one of the things, like, Pat, you and I, we talk a lot. We get along quite a bit for the most part when we're not talking sports. But one of the things I don't know is your taste in music. So I didn't even

0: a lot of rap and hip hop because that's my favorite genre. But you're gonna hear some rock. You're gonna hear some classic rock, some newer stuff. You're gonna hear a lot of that stuff. So I listen to just a little bit of everything as well. But definitely hip hop and rap are my favorite genre. I'm a big Tupac guy. I love me some Tupac. Tried getting our guy
1: maybe
0: PJ
1: we need
0: to
1: work
0: a bobblehead in Baltimore.
1: I mean, he didn't even go to the game. What did you want?
0: But you live right there, guy. You live right there. You couldn't have gotten in line. Couldn't have offered somebody $100 or $200 for their bobblehead. I mean, I put together shows for you. Like I put together your rundowns. I clip stuff for you. I do everything I can to make you sound good on Fridays when you're on the show. And I can't even get a bobblehead, guy. Come on, PJ. You're better than that.
1: I actually have, unfortunately, started listening to some more country music now that it is now that it's summer.
0: Yeah,
1: and there are some really good songs.
0: There are some good ones. I'm a big so I went to it was actually Post Malone and Jelly Roll. I went to that concert last year at
1: I remember you saying
0: Wrigley
1: that.
0: Field. Phenomenal concert, just phenomenal concert. There is some.
1: Did they perform together the whole time, or did one open for the Jelly Roll open for Post Malone?
0: So Post Malone opened for Jelly Roll at the one that we went to, but they took turns on that tour. They took turns on that tour opening for one another.
1: Okay, I was gonna say I'm wrong because I don't listen to a lot of country music. I can't imagine Jelly Roll being bigger than Post Malone, but
0: I love Post Malone. I think Post Malone is phenomenal too. I think he's super talented. Another guy that I think is super talented. A lot of people don't like, but I think that he can go with any genre that he wants to because he's that talented. Is Machine Gun Kelly?
1: Yeah, see, Machine Gun Kelly. I can't. Maybe it's because of my alliance and my allegiance to Eminem after they got to that beef.
0: Yeah, but I mean,
1: I refused to listen to Machine Gun Kelly other than what was the one song he came out with like 2-3 years ago that was very, very popular.
0: He did come the closest to killing Eminem, though. That, I mean, Rap Devil was pretty damn good. And look, he's just super talented. His song 27, like, that's probably my favorite song by Machine Gun Kelly. But he can do any genre he wants. Like, he is that good. He is that talented.
1: Yeah, what was it? My Ex's Best Friend that came out like 2 years ago or whatever.
0: Yeah, yep.
1: He's got a song with Jelly Roll.
0: He does. Him and Jelly Roll came up together.
1: What does that mean? Oh, by the way, I don't want to know. I don't want to know the answer to that. By the way, you know, you remember Shaboozy last year, Bar Song, how... Yep. I don't know how new this song is. I think it's only in the last couple of days because I haven't heard it yet elsewhere. Shaboozy's got a new song called Cowgirl.
0: Yes. Yeah, I actually heard that this morning on my way into work.
1: Yeah, I was listening to that all day, me and my girlfriend, me and Corinne driving back from her uncle's 70th birthday party. So I got my family's golf outing Saturday.
0: Yeah.
1: So I'll have the speaker on my golf cart and that will absolutely probably be the first song. Once we tee off, I think I'm starting us on the second hole. That is the first song that's getting played to start the golf outing.
0: There you go. Gotta love the family golf outings, man. I used to play in a fantasy football league where we would play golf in the morning and then go draft and then play poker after the draft. It was the greatest draft day. It was the greatest draft league I was a part of.
1: You can't beat that.
0: No,
1: no wonder you're on your third marriage. Hey, honey, I will see you in 13 and 14 hours because I'm going to go play golf, then draft, then play poker. Like, how do you do that all in one day?
0: It's a guy's weekend. That's what we do. I mean, you're right, though. I now that I think about it, pretty much everybody in that fantasy league has gone through a divorce or two. So,
1: look,
0: if you can't get with the program, you got to go. I mean, that's You know, that's just how it goes. That's why I tell my wife now. I'm on my third marriage. She likes to tell me, oh, well, we're trying to figure out if third time's a charm. I said, yeah, you're right, babe.

0: third time. We just got to figure out if it's the third marriage or third divorce. Keep playing around.
1: Yeah, because I was going to say, that's some pretty unwavering commitment.
0: Yeah.
1: To do a day where you're waking up and playing golf. I mean, you're teeing off at probably, I don't know, 9 a.m., 10 a.m., right? This has to happen on a Saturday. So at 10 a.m. tee time, you get done maybe 2 o'clock. I mean, do you guys then go home afterwards and change, or do you go out to lunch afterwards?
0: Just straight to the house and grill. Yeah.
1: Straight to the house for the draft.
0: Yep.
1: That's probably 2 to 3 hours.
0: Yep.
1: You're eating dinner in there as well, and then you're playing poker for like 3 hours. So that's a solid 14-hour day.
0: Yeah, it's a long day, but it's the most fun. I mean, the laughs and everything you'll share. It's a fun day, which I'm sure everybody listening right now cares about this draft league. This all started with somebody asking me what my favorite song in an Eminem album was. But yeah,
1: it's
0: a fantastic.
1: Don't get me wrong, league. Man. Yeah, we have gotten a little bit off the rails. No, I think that, you know, don't get me wrong, we love men, women of all ages listening to our show. We had Shannon from Alabama text in, but, you know, I think for the most part, there's probably a lot of guys listening. And I think there's probably a lot of guys that heard you say that and got incredibly jealous, myself included. And I don't have kids, and I'm not married yet.
0: Yeah.
1: So, like, I think if you draw up what's an ideal day with the boys, I think it's probably that. Golf, draft for your fantasy league, poker.
0: I'm in a league now where this year we're drafting. We're all flying to Vegas and drafting in Vegas this summer.
1: That's confirmed?
0: Yes. It's a complete league outing, 12 teams, 13 owners, heading to Vegas for an NFL draft, fantasy draft,
1: for a weekend. So you guys have a whole Vegas weekend planned, all centered around your fantasy league draft.
0: That is correct. Yeah.
1: Wow.
0: I'm sure it'll go well.
1: That's some dedication, man. We're gonna do a league, by the way, for our show.
0: Yeah.
1: But I mean, I've, you know, obviously there was a freaking TV show about fantasy football, right? That was created, but like to see real life examples, like how you and your friends are get that into it. That's tradition, man.
0: Yeah.
1: That's incredible. I wish I could be that committed to anything in my life. That's not work.
0: I hope your girlfriend's not listening.
1: I wish I could be committed
0: right
1: to any hobby like that. What'd you say?
0: I said, I hope your girlfriend's not listening right now.
1: I don't think she is. I mean, look, I'm committed to her. She knows that.
0: Yeah, for sure.
1: Babe, if you're listening, I didn't mean that. All right. Monty, by the way, in our show chat, Monty said, replace poker with a Cubs game. And it's ideal. And I would agree with that. I used to play poker in like high school with my friends on the weekend. I don't think I've played a game of poker in years.
0: Yeah.
1: And I don't like going to, you know, like I don't play card games at a casino, like blackjack, poker, not for me.
0: Yeah.
1: You know, I stick to the sports book. I stick to the games. But yeah, I think if you golf, then you did your fantasy draft, and then you went out to a baseball game, and it would, you know, it'd have to be a night game. That or you hit a 4 o'clock local game. So you golf in the morning, go to a baseball game, come back and draft at night. That to me is probably the best way.
0: Yeah. I, man, with the amount of alcohol that's consumed that day, probably not a good idea. Probably better with the poker.
1: Yeah. Probably end with the poker, right?
0: Yeah.
1: All right. 310-840-4910. We've got some callers on hold that want to weigh in on the Knicks and the Spurs. We'll get to that. We'll get to hot or cold, since we really didn't. We'll get to hot or cold. And we'll get you a scoreboard update as the third period is underway between the Hurricanes and the Golden Knights in Game 4 of the Stanley Cup Final. I'm Pat Boyle. This is BetMGM Tonight on Western One Sports.
2: Watch out. San Antonio went into Madison Square Garden and won. Don't crown the Knicks just yet. It's a 2-1 series. Can the Spurs even it up? Game 4 tomorrow night. Westwood One Sports.
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12: From the 95.7 News Desk, I'm Chris Halef. Here's what's making news this hour. The province says the board responsible for libraries in the Annapolis Valley needs to better explain to the public why it has decided to close five branches. A spokesperson for the Department of Communities, Culture, Tourism, and Heritage says the board has a responsibility to make sure its cost-saving measures minimize the impact on communities. In an email, Rob McGuire says the government wants to know what options the board had and why it chose to close the five libraries. Last week, the Annapolis Valley Regional Library Board said it will close five of its 11 branches because of a structural deficit. It said it made the decision after learning provincial government wouldn't raise library funding in the 2026-27 fiscal year. And the RCMP says three people have been charged and work is underway to identify two others after a break and enter on the Eastern Shore this past weekend. The RCMP says the break and happened at a business in Beaver Harbor on Saturday afternoon. Officers used a tire deflation device to eventually stop the suspect vehicle, which was stolen from Pictou County. Five people fled the vehicle on foot. Three were arrested and the search continues for two others. Anyone with information is asked to reach out to police or Crime Stoppers. For more news, you can follow us on Twitter or at halifax.citynews.ca.
13: I'm meteorologist Alistair Alders. There is a slight chance of a passing shower this evening, but otherwise it's partly cloudy, down to 13 degrees overnight tonight, and then Wednesday mainly sunny to a mix of sun and cloud with a south wind of 15 to 30, the high 23, except 27 inland. Thursday's mainly cloudy with a few showers likely, the high 20 degrees, and then Friday mainly cloudy with a high of 18, only 13 Saturday cloudy with a chance of showers or drizzle.
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0: Sports. I'm Pat Boyle as another crazy goal gets scored in the Hurricanes Golden Knights game. Looks like a diving swat at the puck by the captain Jordan Staal ends up in the back of the net off a rebound, and the Hurricanes, who once led 2-0 in the first 5 minutes and once led 3-1, watch their lead dwindle away. They have just re-grabbed the lead on the road in Vegas in game 4, trying to tie the series up at 2 games apiece. They now lead it 4-3, 5-6 minutes into this third period. Jordan Staal, as he's falling, he whiffed on the first attempt, and then he's falling onto the ice, and he just swats at it with a backhand and lifts it up over Carter Hart into the net. Second goal tonight for Jordan Staal, and it's his fifth of the Stanley Cup final, which leads all players. I'll tell you what, Mitch Marner is the obvious choice if Vegas wins the Stanley Cup. He'll be the Conn Smythe Trophy winner. But now, with the recent benching, if you will, of Freddie Anderson, Jordan Staal has worked his way into the conversation. If Carolina wins the Stanley Cup, he could be the Conn Smythe Award winner. Although, again, we've seen it where McDavid and the Oilers lose the Stanley Cup, and he's the Conn Smythe winner. Mitch Marner might win the Conn Smythe no matter how this freaking series goes, because he's been the best player on the ice in the Stanley Cup playoffs. Either way, Hurricanes up 4-3. We'll see if that lead is safe. They win, we've got ourselves a best of three in the final 3 games of the Stanley Cup playoffs and the Stanley Cup final. All right, 310-840-4910, the number to join the show. Welcome on back, BetMGM tonight. I'm Pat Boyle. We'll get to some hot or cold here in a bit. Let's get you an update on Let's Go Streaking, you know, our segment that we do in the first hour of the show every day where we all pick a hitter to get a hit. And I am back on the streaking board with one. Ozzie Albies came through with a knock tonight for the Braves. Producer Brandon Combs has started a fresh streak as well. He had Nick Kurtz, who just went deep in that A's game against the Brewers. By the way, utterly insane game last night. 15-14 was the final score between those two teams in West Sacramento, where they're playing in the AAA ballpark, and it was hot, muggy, steamy. The Brewers won it 15-14 in 12 innings. And if you think that they couldn't top that, well, they've got a chance to do it because it's already 2-1 in the first inning. Well, now they're in the second inning, but it was 2-1 in the first. Jackson Churio with a 2-run bomb for Milwaukee. And then again, Nick Kurtz answering with a solo shot for the A's. So 2-1 in the second. And then we'll see if Brad, our longest active streaker, can get to 7 in a row. He's got Shea Langeliers of the A's. He grounded out in his first at bat. And then Monty, who's looking to start a fresh streak as well. He's got Ian Happ of the Cubbies. And not only is the night not going well for Monty and Ian Happ, it's not going well for the Cubbies. They're down 7-3 against the Rockies in the top of the sixth. And if the Cubs lose this one, they are just one game above 500. And this is supposed to be the portion of the schedule where they pick up some W's. Anyway, 310-840-4910. Let's get back to the phones here. Johnny, next up in Atlanta. The Knicks lose one game. I can only imagine how insufferable Johnny's about to be. Johnny's next up on BetMGM tonight. What's up, Johnny?
1: What's going on, Pat, man? Hey, I was just going to say the Knicks lose one game. You turn your show into a hip-hop R&B show, man. But I guess you got back. But let's talk about these Spurs, man. Hey, I think it's Spurs in 7, but I kind of don't believe because they don't have the leadership to win this series, man. I'm not a Miss Justin fan. It's proven. Well, I just say he's too young because they're still doing the same mistakes that they did. They lost in the first 2 games. They'll get a turnover, come down, and chuck up a 3. Man, I don't even think they got offensive sets to put Wimby in the post. That's my opinion. I don't think so. I don't think Mitch can call the offensive set to get him in the post. They don't do no offensive rebounding. Yesterday, if it wasn't for the young man, Dylan Harper, they wouldn't have got no rebounds because Stephen Kelsey had a good game. Wimby had a good game. But guess what? Dylan Harper had all the rebounds. He was doing the stuff that corrected where it lost out the game the first 2 times. So if Mitch Johnson and the Spurs don't correct that, the Spurs on the Knicks will end it in 6. And I hate to say that. I really do. But I don't think he can get them boys to play like that. That's my take on it.
0: Wow, Johnny, appreciate the call, man. Johnny's having a change of heart. He's already, now he's on the Knicks side. He loves to rag on my Knicks. He loves to rag on me when the Knicks lose. By the way, that was a tremendous point there. Look, we got a little bit distracted when somebody, a listener texted in and asked producer Brandon Combs what his favorite Eminem song is, because he plays a lot of them coming back from breaks. We talked a little, for, it was like 5 minutes. We talked about hip hop. All right. But that was funny. The Knicks lose one game and we turn this into an R&B and hip hop show. But wow, I can't believe it. Johnny thinks that the Spurs' lack of leadership and the experience is going to help the Knicks win the series. I think it's an astute point. I think that was a very mature phone call from Johnny. I can't believe it. They're few and far between. But the man knows ball. And, you know, when he wants to be, when he wants to take his Knicks hater lenses off. And, yeah, look, I agree. I mean, again, we had Sal Licata on earlier in the show last hour. And he mentioned it like it's not the 90s. You don't see the centers just like get onto the elbow or get onto the low block and ask for the ball and back down a defender. Like defenses are good where you'll have the help come over and swat at the ball. But I mean, also, they do need to feed Wemby in the post more. I'm not saying he's got to get stationary and then sit there for 3 seconds, like hands up calling for the ball. But you can have some very easy motions and easy sets where you've got some action that gets Wemby on a screen and he rolls right into the post and you feed him the ball and then he can go right, he can go left, he can turn around and just nobody's big enough. You get him the ball in the paint, in the post, he turns around, he's got a 10-footer, a little mini mid-range bunny jump shot. Who's stopping that? Who's stopping that? We haven't seen enough of that. So I agree. I think Mitch Johnson has to be a lot better with his coaching, with their half-court sets. You know, Dylan Harper was great rebounding. He had 9 of them. He also nearly cost them the game because they gave him the liberty to basically shoot from 3 last night, and he couldn't hit water if he fell out of a boat. And don't get me wrong, I've not as a Knicks fan, but just as an NBA fan, like Dylan Harper has been massive in this series and massive in the last 2 rounds for the Spurs because of his transition game, because of his ability to get to the bucket, and because of his rebounding. But man, if the Knicks, like the way the Knicks played him, they left him open. They said, all right, man, you're 20 years old. We know you got the athleticism and the speed. You got the shot. He went 1 for 8 from deep last night. He was 5 for 18 from the field. He had as many shots as Wemby, and he took more 3-point attempts than anybody else on the Spurs, including Julian Champagne, who's been making them at will, and Devin Vassell, who's a 40% 3-point shooter. Dylan Harper looks like maybe, you know, he was in the Garden, New Jersey kid, went to Rutgers. Maybe he was feeling himself a little bit last night. He had a couple of wide open threes in the fourth that could have put that game away a lot earlier, and he missed them. But he has been a big impact. Yes, he has had a big impact. I just, you know, I don't want the cop out for the Spurs if they lose this series to be, well, they just didn't have the experience. Who on the Knicks has experience in the finals? Mikal Bridges, that's it. One guy. The Spurs have 2 guys that played in the finals and a lot more than Mikal Bridges. Luke Kornet's got the same amount. He played with the Celtics in the finals a couple years ago and won a title. Harrison Barnes has, he had 2 years worth of playoff experience with the Dynasty Warriors. I don't care that those guys aren't starters. That's finals experience. OG Anunoby was on the Raptors in 2019. He had an appendectomy. He never didn't suit up in the finals the year that Kawhi and the Raptors won it. He hasn't played in a finals game before this. And Bridges had 1 year with the Suns. That was it. So I don't want to. Lack of leadership is one thing. Lack of experience for Mitch Johnson is another thing. Mike Brown has coached in the finals before. Mike Brown has been a head coach and has coached many playoff games. It was a long time ago. The Cleveland Cavaliers and 1 year with the Sacramento Kings. I can understand Mitch Johnson not having the experience, but the players, it's basically a wash. Mikal Bridges has 6 NBA Finals games under his belt before this. Kornet's got the same amount. Harrison Barnes has double that.
2: But, Pat, you've been telling me since February that the Spurs have to learn how to lose. You've been telling me that since February, yes, that this team needs to, they're too young. They need to learn how to lose before they can win. That's what you've been telling me since February. So now because you don't want to be an excuse if the Knicks win and the Spurs lose, you're like, I've listened to you all night talk about this Knicks team and talk about the Spurs. I mean, at some point, I thought you and Sal Licata were opening a donut shop with as much glaze as was going around with the Knicks. I can hear the fear in your voice. Like, you are extremely concerned.
0: Where's the fear?
2: About what's going to happen if the Knicks lose this series. And then you're concerned on if the Knicks win this series, that people are going to have excuses for the Spurs, for the Knicks winning the series. If the Knicks win the series, man, just enjoy it. Who cares what everybody else says about the Spurs and not having, they don't have the experience. They don't. And if the Knicks win the series, it doesn't matter that the Spurs didn't have the experience. It doesn't matter that the Spurs are the second youngest team ever in the NBA Finals. Don't be concerned about what happens if the Knicks win this series. You should be concerned about if the Knicks win this series, because I think we're going back to San Antonio tied 2-2. And then I think we're going to see the home team win every game after that. And the Spurs are going to win this thing at 7.
0: Well, I'm supremely confident the Knicks win tomorrow comes. So we're going to get an answer to that one way or another. And even if that game, by the way, last night's game didn't end until like 11:30 p.m. Eastern.
2: Mm-hmm.
0: Because of all the reviews and the fouls and the timeouts and the challenges. That was a 3-hour game almost last night. So either way, even if we don't get a final result by the end of our show tomorrow night, 11 p.m. Eastern, we have Thursday. So don't worry. I'm going to keep that in mind. You thinking San Antonio wins both games at the Garden. Look, again, I thought their lack of experience was the reason they were going to lose to Denver. And then when Denver got knocked out, I thought their lack of experience is going to be the reason why they lost to Minnesota. And I really didn't see them beating OKC because of that lack of experience. They beat all those teams. So yes, I did say in the beginning, I thought they weren't going to win because they had to learn how to lose. Now that they're here in the finals, the NBA finals is different from the postseason. So yes, the Knicks have more experience. They went to the conference finals last year. Most of this core was on the team when they went to the second round the year before that, and the second round the year before that. And the Spurs players, most of them, don't really have playoff experience. Wemby, Harper, Castle, Vassell, Keldon Johnson. But after they've already beaten so many good teams in the West, now they lost the first two games. Oh, well, you know, it's the lack of experience for the Spurs. Like, the finals are a different animal from the rest of the playoffs. And the Knicks have one player with 6 games of finals experience under his belt. So I just, you know, maybe you're right. Maybe I shouldn't concern myself with the possible excuses that are going to be made as to why the Spurs aren't going to win this series. Maybe it's because they're not as good as the Knicks. Maybe that's why. Maybe that's what I just want to hear comes when the Knicks win the Larry O'Brien trophy and I see Jalen Brunson raise the NBA Finals MVP. I want it to be known that it was because the Knicks were better. Not because of the lack of experience with the Spurs.
2: I want you to listen to yourself, because you said, I thought that they were going to lose to Denver because of the experience. And then I thought they were going to lose to Minnesota because of the experience. And then I didn't think they were going to beat OKC because of the experience. And now you don't think they're coming back against the Knicks because of their experience. They're not coming back.
0: They're not the better team. Because they're not the better team.
2: Okay. They've been the better team in 2 of the 3 games. And they were the better team in the first half of game 1 as well.
0: Well, I got news for you, Combs. You know, it takes 4 quarters to win a basketball game.
2: You're right. It does. It does. And the Spurs showed that yesterday. And I'm pretty sure they're going to show it again tomorrow. And I'm pretty sure you're going to be watching game 6 at 3 o'clock in the morning in Spain.
0: Oh, man. 310-840-4910. All right, we come back. We will get to some hot or cold. But we've also got a couple of text messages that we've got to get to as well. Last chance for you to join the show on the phones, on the text line, 310-840-4910. We're also coming up on the final 4 minutes of regulation. Can the Hurricanes hold on? They've got a 4-3 lead over Vegas in game 4. We're trying to tie the Stanley Cup final up at 2 games apiece. We'll get you an update when we return as well. I'm Pat Boyle. This is BetMGM Tonight on Westwood One Sports.
3: 4 years of waiting comes down to this. The FIFA World Cup begins Thursday with host sites across the United States. Our country's in the international spotlight. The world is watching, and it all starts now. Westwood One Sports.
4: I'm meteorologist Alistair Alders. There is a slight chance of a passing shower this evening, but otherwise it's partly cloudy, down to 13 degrees overnight tonight, and then Wednesday mainly sunny to a mix of sun and cloud with a south wind of 15 to 30, the high 23, except 27 inland. Thursday's mainly cloudy with a few showers likely, the high 20 degrees, and then Friday mainly cloudy with a high of 18, only 13 Saturday, cloudy with a chance of showers or drizzle.
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0: All right, welcome on back. BetMGM tonight, Westwood One Sports. Final segment here. I'm Pat Boyle. We got Linnell Willingham coming up at the top of the hour for Westwood One Sports Night. Make sure you keep it tuned in, as Linnell will take you all the way till 3 a.m. Eastern time. You can also hit me up on Twitter at PatBoyle44. You know, I actually haven't opened Twitter at all during the show tonight, which I normally do because I like to stay interacting. And you know what? I mentioned, you know, so by the way, you can hit me up on Twitter at PatBoyle44. Let me hold on there. My ADD's taken over. Let me get back to what I wanted to do, which is let's get a scoreboard update here first and foremost on the Stanley Cup Final. Game 4, again, the Golden Knights leading the Hurricanes 2-1. Carolina's 2 minutes away from tying this series up at 2 games apiece. They lead it 4-3, 1:59 to go in regulation, and Vegas has just pulled Carter Hart. They have an empty net. So both teams just went to a timeout. So they're coming out of the timeout. And we'll see if Vegas can produce more magic. We'll see if Carolina can hold on. And if it's this 2-2 going back to Raleigh for game 5 in a couple of nights from now. So we keep you posted on that. Again, we've got some text messages coming through that I want to get to. 310-840-4910. We've got an 803 number that has texted in. Do you think Wemby will figure out to take more Joel Embiid free throw distance jumpers as a secondary option from playing in the paint within the series with the Knicks? Or will he keep shooting threes as a secondary like he is already doing? That's a great question. And again, I don't have Wemby's shot chart pulled up, but I would say, off the top of my head, I think you're right. It feels like it's either been a lot of threes, or it's been, it's been alley-oop dunks, or it's been shots from within 3 to 4 feet. Other than the game-winning attempt, which I thought was like a terribly drawn-up play, that game-winning attempt was a mid-range jumper. Maybe I've seen him take like 2 or 3. Just going through, playing the game through in my head. Maybe I've seen him take 2 or 3. So, yeah, it feels like it has been either all threes or it's alley-oops or it's right next to the basket. I don't know. I mean, I can't lie and say that over the course of the year, I remember Wemby taking a ton of mid-range jumpers. Like, that's not his game from what I can remember. They have Wemby's shot chart. So I found a tweet. His shot chart from game 1 against Oklahoma City when he scored the 41 points. He hit 1 3. Everything else was from within 8 feet, if not 5 feet. It was in the paint. And so, again, I don't think his game is that mid-range jumper. So I just don't think you're going to see that, because I don't think that's his game. All right, StatMuse, by the way, let's see. They have his shot chart pulled up here. This is for the regular season. Wemby in the regular season, from around the free throw line, only shot 36, like not from the free throw line, but, you know, jumpers attempted by the free throw line, he's 36%, which league average, by the way, is 46%. In the paint, 70%. League average is 61%. From outside the paint, but inside the arc on the left side of the floor, he only shot 40%. From the elbow area, he shot 45%. That was above league average. From between the free throw line and the three-point line, he was only 35%. From the other elbow, 44%. And from outside of the paint and inside the arc, 42%. So the elbow jumper was a high percentage, but not a high usage shot for him. all in all, to say that, yeah, Wemby's game is not the mid-range jumper. So, no, I don't think you're going to see that because that's not necessarily his game. And the more the Knicks can push him into that awkward area, the better they'll be. 604 number, Neil from Vancouver, BC, texts in, Knicks win tomorrow, Pat should wear his blue and orange headband like Josh Graham wears his Hurricanes helmet for good luck. Yeah, Josh Graham, who is on Wednesdays through Saturdays or Wednesdays through Sundays on Westwood One Sports Night. I haven't seen this, but I guess Josh does wear a Hurricanes helmet. I don't have a Knicks headband, so I'll probably just stick to my, I do my Knicks hat. I got my Knicks, my various Knicks t-shirts. I do have the rally cap planned. I haven't had to break it out. The Knicks haven't trailed by 15 in any game, and I got the rally shades in case they go down by 20. Finally, Adam in Corpus Christi, Texan, joined late here. Which was it that cost the Knicks the game? President's attendance, the fans that were all were able to get in, or the fans that beat the people up outside? I'll hang up and listen. That's all right, Adam. We got a Spurs fan weighing in. All right, that's cool. That's funny. That's good. It was the referees, actually, that cost them the game, Adam. By the way, the Hurricanes got an empty netter. They win game 4, 5-3. The Stanley Cup final is 2 games apiece, and we got another thriller. Fun show. Thanks to Sal Licata. Thanks to Nick Friedel. Thanks to Chris Meany, all of our guests tonight. Thanks to producer Brandon Combs. Thanks to VP Monty. Thanks, of course, to Brad Evans. Thanks to Chloe Pratt, Max Sheedy, and Zach Kroll, and you, all the callers and texters. I'm Pat Boyle. We'll see you tomorrow on game day, 6 p.m. Eastern.
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21: 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We'll respond to your concerns and send you information on the council and its codes.
22: From the National Newsroom of the Canadian Press, I'm Lisa Laporte. Bahrain sounded its missile alert sirens Wednesday morning after Iran said it would target the island nation in response to U.S. airstrikes targeting the Islamic Republic. Bahrain's Interior Ministry urged people to seek shelter after Iran said it had targeted the U.S. Navy's Fifth Fleet headquarters in the country off the coast of Saudi Arabia. The location has been repeatedly struck since the U.S. and Israel's war with Iran started in February. This comes after the U.S. launched airstrikes against Iran after the crash of an army helicopter near the Strait of Hormuz. The federal government is extending amnesty for owners of banned firearms while a Supreme Court case plays out. The Supreme Court agreed to hear an appeal challenging the initial federal firearm prohibitions that were announced in May of 2020. Ottawa has since outlawed about 2,500 types of firearms on the basis they belong only in the battlefield. Police in Ontario say the former Air Canada captain who's been accused of piloting with a fraudulent license flew more than 900 flights over 17 years. Detective Sergeant Chad Mitchell with Peel Regional Police says the Barrie, Ontario man faces charges including fraud, forged documents, and public mischief.
23: The police investigation focused on the career of the accused from its onset in 1998 to its completion in 2025. The accused flew initially as a first officer with Air Canada and in 2009 was promoted to the rank of captain.
22: Air Canada says in a statement the pilot was removed from duty as soon as the company learned of the issue. Alberta RCMP say a 47-year-old woman has died after falling from a cliff while hiking in Kananaskis.
24: Mounties say the woman was from Airdrie, Alberta, and was hiking Mount Bryant with a group of friends and family when she fell down a cliffside. Stars Air Ambulance responded, but an RCMP spokesperson believes the woman's body was later recovered with the help of a rescue team. Police say they do not consider the death suspicious. Mount Bryant is located in the Elbow Sheep Wildland Provincial Park, southwest of Calgary. Jason White, The Canadian Press.
22: And an Air Canada Express flight attendant got a thrill last week when she gifted pop superstar Rihanna a beaded lanyard from her Mohawk community south of Montreal.
25: So honored. So tell me what the thing you wanted me to learn. The word.
26: So in our language, we say nyawa, which means.
25: means thank you.
1: Nyawa.
25: Nyawa.
1: I said it right?
25: Yeah, you did.
1: Nyawa.
22: Lily Delaboust says she approached the singer's bodyguard during a flight last week asking if she could give her a gift. The two filmed a video together in which Rihanna thanked her for the present. This is the Canadian Press. In sports, the Toronto Blue Jays edged the Philadelphia Phillies 3-2 in Major League Baseball action tonight. Bosnia Herzegovina hit the training pitch in Toronto today ahead of the country's World Cup opener against Canada this Friday. Bosnia's goalkeeper Nikola Vasil says the injury question marks around Canadian star Alphonso Davies aren't impacting his group's preparations.
2: A good thing for us, but doesn't mean that that it's going to be different, and for us actually doesn't change a lot. For us it's just about, you know, putting the focus on our game and what we can do, and just doing things that we showed we can do in the qualifications.
22: Davies is nursing a hamstring injury he suffered last month while playing for Bayern Munich. And Canadian and defending champion Gabriel Diallo dropped his opening match at the Labima Open grass court tournament, losing in three sets to France's Adrian Mannarino. From the Canadian Press, I'm Lisa Laporte.
3: I'm meteorologist Alistair Alders. There is a slight chance of a passing shower this evening, but otherwise it's partly cloudy, down to 13 degrees overnight tonight. And then Wednesday, mainly sunny to a mix of sun and cloud with a south wind of 15 to 30, the high 23, except 27 inland. Thursday's mainly cloudy with a few showers likely, the high 20 degrees. And then Friday, mainly cloudy with a high of 18, only 13. Saturday, cloudy with a chance of showers or drizzle.
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0: indeedy. Welcome in. Westwood One Sports tonight. Whitney Youngerson, Charles and L. Willingham taking you coast to coast as we get you up to 3 a.m. Eastern time. Boy, do we got a heck of a lot to get into. Stanley Cup Finals just went final not too long ago. Shout out to the Hurricanes, 5-3 winners as they now tie that series up at 2 games apiece. The series goes, back to Carolina coming up on Thursday. I'm super excited for that. Congratulations to them, man. Congratulations to them. I think both the NBA Finals and the Stanley Cup Finals both have been super entertaining to this point. We've seen individual heroics in both series. Fascinated, though. See how both of these bad boys go. I was thinking over the weekend, like, wow, when Carolina was down in this series, like, who's in the better spot? Who's in the better position to come back in this series? Is it Carolina or is it San Antonio? We saw the Spurs last night go into hostile territory and pick up a key W in the Garden as they now trail 2-1 going into tomorrow night's contest. I think both of these series have been super-duper exciting, and I expect what it looks like in both of these series, we may get 6 or 7 games. So buckle up and enjoy the action. The action starting on the field as well in the National Football League. A bunch of teams participating in OTAs. Myself and the super producer that day, we're out at Commanders practice today, getting our whistle wet, watching Jaden Daniels throw the football. It's here, baby. It'll be here before you know it, talking about the real thing. When it comes to the NFL season, one of the biggest stories of the offseason, unfortunately for Niner fans, has been the Brandon Ayuk saga. We got another chapter in the Ayuk saga earlier this evening. Brandon Ayuk back on Instagram, popping it to the San Francisco 49ers.
1: And another thing, you want to know why they really mad, though? They mad because they stupid. They dumb. They mad that they paid me $50 million in 8 months, and they avoided my guarantees for 2027. And I'm about to be on a new team in 2027. They mad.
0: The caption read, "Little ad boys, A-H-H, laughing emojis, mad that I was young, turnt and paped up. I dropped like 10 whips on their little ass," said Brandon Ayuk. Here's the thing. If you did not know Brandon Ayuk, if you were not hip to the way the youngins talk in today's day and age, you would probably think Brandon Ayuk is insane. I actually think he's kind of got a point with what he's saying. He is basically saying, yo, San Fran is mad. They know I don't want to be here. They already voided my money and I'm about to be on another team coming up here as soon as they release me. And I'm going to do everything I can to, you know, as he said on Sunday, put the belt to him. The belt is coming, right? Remember what he said. I continue to feel like with the Ayuk situation, I continue to feel like this is maybe a situation where he's not doing himself the maximum service is the best way that I could put it. He needs to tell his side of the story. I appreciate the cryptic messages, like in him showing that, hey, I'm saying I'm a real person. I'm talking. I can tell you what's going on, kind of. But I feel like he has opened himself up to public scrutiny with him not being specific. Here's the bottom line of what happened, right? This contract negotiation between Ayuk and the Niners got very, very contentious. And I want you all to kind of put yourselves in an athlete's shoes for a second, but use your own life. Everyone that listens to this show, hopefully, God willing, blessed and employed, right? If you're getting ready to try to negotiate for a raise at whatever job you do, no matter if you bag groceries, no matter if you sell cars, right? Your employer is going to tell you every reason why you are not deserving of that raise. The same thing happens in the National Football League, but there are millions of dollars at stake here. There is generational wealth at stake here. There is family-changing money here at stake. I believe during these negotiations with San Francisco, there were some things said to BA's camp that they didn't take, you know, too kindly to. Things that may have offended them and made them feel disrespected. And I believe that throughout the course of that negotiation, this relationship between the Niners and Aiyuk continued to sour. And remember how this all went down. Remember how this all went down. I believe it was like Andrew Filippone out on the Fan in Pittsburgh reported that, yeah, they agreed to a deal. And that was the report that came across the ticker. And apparently, they called Aiyuk up to Kyle Shanahan and John Lynch's office before that trade was agreed to and said, look, like, do you really want us to do this? You can just agree to the deal. They ended up calling it off. He signs, allegedly, for a price that was on the table the whole time. Meaning, San Francisco, once again, playing hardball with one of their stars. This is not new. Talking about them playing hardball. They've done this with Trent Williams. Look up this earlier this offseason. Trent Williams threatened to retire, guys. But they paid him. You know why? Arguably the best player at his position in the sport. So they respected him eventually and just gave him the money. You saw this with Bosa, who had to hold out until week one. Week one he had to hold out to. Didn't participate at all during the offseason program. Those negotiations got contentious. George Kittle's negotiations a couple years ago got contentious. Not to this extent. Not to this extent. But every athlete, every person is different. That's what we lose sight of a lot of the times when we talk about these athletes. They're people. Some people are going to take the disrespect, quote unquote, a different way. Some people are going to take the art of negotiating personally. These are a bunch of different personalities that you're dealing with here. And Brandon Aiyuk, in terms of his story, one of the better ones in the NFL. This was a JUCO kid before he went to Arizona State and turned the hell up. He really had to get it out in the mud, per se, right? And really earn his way into this spot. So to him, he produced for San Francisco for multiple years in a row without getting the top targets that the other top wide receivers in the NFL gets. And he produced. And he earned what should have been close to a top-of-the-market contract. He settled for less. He ends up tearing his ACL. It also came out that during the ACL rehab, while he was hurt, they tried to trade him. So, like, things have gotten very personal, clearly, right, between Brandon Aiyuk and the San Francisco 49ers. The one thing that I can't for the life of me understand is why the general public assumes that there's something wrong with Brandon Aiyuk. Why does the general public assume? I've heard CTE be thrown out. I've heard he's mentally insane. People are worried about his mental health. Ain't nothing wrong with Brandon Aiyuk. Brandon Aiyuk is pissed off. That's what's wrong with him. He is angry at the San Francisco 49ers. He wants to get out. Everyone keeps saying, why would you turn down that type of money? You got to be going crazy. You got to be insane. Here's the thing, right? If you're Brandon Aiyuk, think about it. He wanted to get out that bad. If he would have challenged and contested the voided money with the NFLPA, Brandon Aiyuk and the NFLPA would be in court. And this is something that would have dragged out and would have prolonged his release. His thought process initially when not fighting that was, hey, I'm trying to just get cut as quick as possible, rip this Band-Aid off, and get it the hell over with. San Francisco, on the other side of the coin, has chosen to drag this thing out. And that's the part, to me, that's a little bit staggering. But the one thing I keep going back to, no one has all of the details with this. No one has all of the details. San Francisco, I love the way that you put it when we were getting ready for the show, Denton. When you're aggressive in getting your message out the way that San Francisco has. We've heard from Kyle Shanahan. We've heard from John Lynch talking about what they did was unprecedented and they've never seen it in NFL history. It's painting Aiyuk out to be the bad guy, and everyone, it feels like, in the court of public opinion, has turned on this young man. I want to know why. Why do you all rush to judgment and assume the brother's crazy because he forfeited the money? Why did he forfeit the money? Why are we not thinking deeper into this? You think he just turned down $27 million in guarantees for no reason? No, that's how bad he wants to get out. Now, the key part here is, why was the money voided? And this is where there's some gray area. So Brandon Aiyuk did not report when he was supposed to the facility in terms of rehabbing with the San Francisco 49ers. He did not abide by their rehab schedule for him, therefore breaking his contract, and everything ended up getting voided, like we know. Well, why did he not want to rehab at the San Francisco 49ers facility? When we think of the most injured teams in the NFL over the past 5-6 years, San Francisco's name always comes up, doesn't it? It's always their Achilles heel. They're hurt. Maybe Brandon Ayuk didn't want to work with the trainers in San Francisco. Maybe Brandon Ayuk had an issue with the trainers in San Francisco. I don't know. I'm purely speculating. But my thing is, let's not paint the man out to be crazy and say that, oh, he's just doing it for no reason. He's doing it because he's a head case. I doubt that that is the reality of the situation, man. I just do. I feel like as we continue to have more time pass by and more information comes out, Brandon Ayuk's side of the story will eventually come out. I just find it very hard to believe that, according to you all, according to a lot of people out there, he's just forfeiting this money and doing this for no reason. He's acting out for no reason because he's a head case, because he's got mental health issues. It's so lazy. The way that it's being talked about to me is so lazy. Let's speculate here a little bit. That's what this situation has left us the ability to do, because both sides haven't been super transparent

brushes his teeth just like you do. So to make these, and I'm going so hard in the paint about it because it's like, I don't know. I'm trying to be very careful when talking about this because I don't want to make myself seem like an idiot. I'm not defending how he's maneuvered here. I'm not saying he's been 110% right. Neither is San Francisco, though, in terms of, hey, why haven't you ripped the Band-Aid off? Just cut the dude. You're now creating a distraction. The biggest rumor that we've heard here recently in the past 24 hours with this is, oh, San Francisco was canceled their mandatory minicamp because they don't want to deal with Brandon Ayuk. I don't necessarily think it's as straightforward as that, but I don't think Brandon Ayuk's situation isn't influencing that at all. It may not be the number one deciding factor on whether or not they canceled the minicamp or not, but it ain't nothing. It ain't nothing. That's why Ayuk was speaking the way that he was talking about you're ducking the belt. You're dodging and avoiding the inevitable. He's never going to play another snap for your organization. John Lynch, Kyle Shanahan, Prague Marath, Jed York. So let him go. You holding out for compensation to me, I think is totally ridiculous. Because who the hell's trading for him? At this point, you're just trying to spite him. And that's what leads me to believe that, hey, these negotiations got contentious because they're acting this petty. They're willing to have this black cloud and dark cloud overhang over the organization when they could just cut him and move on and never have to talk about it again. This is something that every time they take the practice field coming up in training camp, it is going to be a discussion. Because I guarantee you, he's going to show up to that facility come training camp. He's going to show up, and we're going to see what happens and what the ultimate end result is. My issue right now with San Francisco is, why let this drag out? What are you gaining from this, San Francisco? If I'm a player outside of the organization, see, this is the thing. Y'all don't think how the players think. Everyone's stuck in their own bubble with some things. If I'm a player, I'm looking like, yo, what the hell's up with BA? What's going on with the situation in San Francisco? Why are they moving this way? What's going on? Why is he tripping out? If you know BA, and there are a lot of friends that he has in this league, it's a fraternity. There's a quarterback in Washington. It's a very good friend of Brandon Ayuk. I'm sure people are looking at this situation going, what the hell's going on? It's a black eye to me for their organization. Being petty in this situation, you get nothing from it. I don't understand why they won't just rip the Band-Aid off. I also don't get why they didn't just trade him. When they didn't have to pay him. He also didn't have to sign the contract. But like, for this situation to still be a thing and to drag out the way that it has, I think it's totally unnecessary. And I think, whether it's fair or not, Brandon Ayuk's reputation is taking a major hit. San Francisco's hasn't in terms of the court of public opinion. That's kind of my frustration with all of this, is why is Brandon Ayuk being painted as the bad guy? Because I'll be real. Brother can ball. Brandon Ayuk, when healthy, when right, we know it, is one of the best wide receivers in the National Football League. So the question then becomes, hey, is he worth this headache? If you're a team out there like my beloved Washington Commanders or anybody else out there in the NFL that would have interest in signing, you know, this former Pro Bowl wide receiver, is he worth the headache? And then is San Francisco making a mistake in terms of how they're moving with this situation? 310-840-4910 is the number here on Westwood One Sports Night. If you're just now tapping in, Brandon Ayuk sending another cryptic message to the San Francisco 49ers via Instagram. I think he needs to tell his side, but clearly we haven't heard the last of Brandon Ayuk as he is getting more and more vocal as more time passes. These two clearly are headed towards a divorce. Why hasn't it happened yet? 310-840-4910. Is Ayuk as a player worth this headache? And why haven't the Niners cut him? Are they making a mistake allowing this to drag out? Your calls on that next here on Westwood One Sports Night. International soccer is taking over the U.S. and only DraftKings has you fully covered. 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
2: 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Don't crown the Knicks just yet. It's a 2-1 series. 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Westwood One Sports.
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11: Spring Market is here, and this is where it matters. 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I'm here to guide you, protect you, and negotiate what's right for you. 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Let's do this the right way.
12: From the 95.7 News Desk, I'm Chris Haleff. Here's what's making news this hour. The province says the board responsible for libraries in the Annapolis Valley needs to better explain to the public why it has decided to close 5 branches. A spokesperson for the Department of Communities, Culture, Tourism, and Heritage says the board has a responsibility to make sure its cost-saving measures minimize the impact on communities. In an email, Rob McGuire says the government wants to know what options the board had and why it chose to close the 5 libraries. Last week, the Annapolis Valley Regional Library Board said it will close 5 of its 11 branches because of a structural deficit. It said it made the decision after learning provincial government wouldn't raise library funding in the 2026-27 fiscal year. And the RCMP says three people have been charged and work is underway to identify two others after a break and enter on the eastern shore this past weekend. The RCMP says the break and happened at a business in Beaver Harbor on Saturday afternoon. Officers used a tire deflation device to eventually stop the suspect vehicle, which was stolen from Pictou County. Five people fled the vehicle on foot. Three were arrested, and the search continues for two others. Anyone with information is asked to reach out to police or Crime Stoppers. For more news, you can follow us on Twitter or at halifax.citynews.ca.
13: I'm meteorologist Alistair Alders. Mainly sunny to a mix of sun and cloud today with a south wind of 15 to 30 kilometers per hour. 23 the high today, except 27 inland. And then for Thursday, mainly cloudy with a few showers, likely the high 20, although I do think it will get a bit warmer inland. Friday is a mainly cloudy day with a high of 18 degrees, and then it's cool for the start of the weekend. Saturday, the high only 13 degrees, cloudy with a chance of showers or drizzle.
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0: Yes, indeed. Major drama in the Bay Area. We're taking your calls on it at 310-840-4910. Brandon Ayuk and the Niners continue to be at odds. And earlier this afternoon, Brandon Ayuk once again taking to social media, delivering another cryptic message to the 49ers organization.
1: And another thing, you want to know why they really mad, though? They mad because they stupid. They dumb. They mad that they paid me $50 million in 8 months, and they avoided my guarantees for 2027. And I'm about to be on a new team in 2027. So.
0: Brandon Ayuk, as of Sunday, is all of a sudden very vocal, has been very vocal about his displeasure with the situation. Everyone knows, and San Francisco has said it publicly, that he will not play another down and another snap for this organization. And they're holding out hopes for finding a trade partner. Here's some details that we didn't give you in the opening segment. Brandon Ayuk is currently on the reserve squad list, which means he's not being paid and does not count against the 90-man roster. They're banking on him not showing up so they can find him and put him on that reserve did not report list where they wouldn't have to pay him and it would trigger fines up to $50,000 per day. My thing is this. Why drag this out? No one's going to trade for him in the contract, right? Why drag this out if you're San Francisco? Why have this continue to linger within your organization? Brandon Ayuk has already been paid, I'll get the official number for you, $48.1 million by way of the San Francisco 49ers. That's what he was referencing, you know, in the last clip that we just played. And Ayuk's point in this to me, I don't think is being heard because we don't really know what his point is. He hasn't really done enough, to me at least, to clear the air and really let people know his side of the story. But I do know this. I don't take Brandon Ayuk to just be some fool. If he turned down that $27 million money that got voided, I believe he made that decision for a reason. I don't think he's crazy. I don't think he has mental health issues. I think he's PO'd at the San Francisco 49ers, and he clearly understands, just like they do, that that relationship has reached its breaking point, and it's best for both parties to move on. My problem is, why isn't San Francisco moving on? I don't know how true this is, but we've heard the reports of, hey, we know they canceled their mandatory minicamp. Why did they cancel mandatory minicamp? Why are they taking reps away from Brock Purdy and Mike Evans on the grass at the facility in front of the coaches? Why are they wasting that opportunity? Some people think it's despite Brandon Ayuk. I don't know how true that is, but I do know this. It may not be the sole reason why they canceled the workouts. It ain't nothing. 310-840-4910 is the number. One, do you think Ayuk as a talent is worth this headache? And then why haven't the Niners cut him? Are they making a mistake continuing to allow this to drag on? Ann is in New York wanting to check in. Welcome into Westwood One Sports Night, Ann.
2: Hey, how are you tonight?
0: I'm good.
2: Yeah, I just, it sounds like to me it's kind of like the whole like group mentality where it's kind of like it's easier to blame one person as opposed to like, you know, like a whole group or organization. Sounds like a lot going on, like, in that respect. And then you made a good point, actually, about the whole, like, why would you not want to do, like, you know, San Francisco, they do get a lot of injured players. And so, you know, maybe it's like he doesn't want to, you know, be a part of that because it's like, you know, there's a lot of injuries. But my whole thing is if they don't, like, he doesn't want to be there, why would you want someone that doesn't want to be, like, you know, like, with you? I just don't understand.
0: Because they're trying to spite him. That's the whole point here. They're being petty. They know damn well no one with any sort of common sense is going to give up any draft capital. I don't care if it's a seventh. No one's giving up anything to get him because they know his release is on the way. And they also don't want to trade for the contract. That's the other part that makes it a total deal breaker here. If you're a San Francisco 49er fan, I don't know how you're looking at your team right now and not going, what the hell are we doing here?
2: He would look good in a Saints uniform, that's for sure.
0: Oh. Is that your team?
2: That is my team. Yeah, totally.
0: A New York Saints fan. That's something. Appreciate you as always. 310-840-4910 is the number. Why do you think San Francisco hasn't cut him? I think it's purely despite him. And that leads me to go back to what I said initially. The reason they're in this position in the first place, the reason the relationship has got to this point in the first place, is because something happened during those negotiations. Something was said, and y'all know how it gets when people are beefing, right? Sometimes when you're arguing and you're mad at somebody, excuse me, you may say something that you can't come back from. I think that's what's happened here with San Francisco and Brandon Ayuk. I think they really ruffled his feathers during that negotiating process, and he feels disrespected. Now, here's the thing. He didn't have to sign the contract. That's the one thing I will say. That's why I'm like, look, he's not totally in the wrong in this situation at all. But, like, I do think there's some areas where he needs to take accountability and where he's at fault. He hasn't handled it in the smartest way. Like, I'm willing to concede that. But this idea that he's some sort of lunatic because of this is crazy. I'm eager to hear his side of the story. The question is, will we ever get to hear his side of the story? 310-840-4910 is the number. We move from the NFC to the AFC. You know who's not canceling mandatory minicamp? Todd Monken in the Cleveland Browns. That quarterback battle has been one of the biggest stories of the NFL offseason. And remember the reporting that we got a couple of weeks ago from the folks out in Cleveland. The reports coming out of Cleveland two weeks ago was that, yeah, Deshaun Watson is in the driver's seat to be the ultimate week one starter for the Cleveland Browns. Well, Todd Monken today gave us an update on the quarterback battle in Cleveland. Initially, remember, before OTA started, he said, look, I want to have my starter named by the end of the spring so that in training camp we can give one guy all the reps and we can just rock out. Todd Monken gave an update earlier today on where the quarterback competition stands in Cleveland.
3: I really don't know. I'm not going to name a number one, so that I am not going to name. That chances are that's not going to. I shouldn't say that. Chances are I will not. Now, once we get to the fall, we'll have to dissect the reps how we see fit. I just don't see it after the way Shadur's played and Deshaun's played. They both played well enough to earn the right to compete to start.
0: Right now, the situation in Cleveland is they're splitting reps damn near down the middle. And I think what he said and how they're moving, their mandatory minicamp ends this week. They started a week ahead of everybody because Todd Monken obviously was a new hire this offseason. When I heard him say that, you know, the first thing that I thought, damn, Shadur must have done something. Shadur must have put himself in position to where, hey, like, he's genuinely making this a difficult decision. You know how I feel about it in terms of their quarterback competition. He should be the guy getting all the reps, as far as I'm concerned, because I think there's still a bunch of unknown with him. We know what Deshaun Watson is at this juncture of his career. But if you're Todd Monken and if you're the Cleveland Browns, I think it's fascinating here because you can accomplish two things this year. Most of the country has written Cleveland off in terms of, you know, their ability to, you know, be a frisky wild card team potentially in the AFC, the ability to win a AFC North that seems wide the hell open. That is very true. But what they've done this offseason in terms of, you know, supporting the quarterback position, revamping the offensive line, revamping the skill group, whoever ultimately wins this job, I think is going to be set up for success. My thing is if it's this close leaving the spring, if Deshaun hasn't been able to gain a clear advantage through the spring against a guy that's in his second year in the NFL, then maybe you should just let Shadur Sanders rock out here. That's how I look at it. If it's close between these two dudes, if it's close between the both of them, why is the benefit of the doubt not going to Shadur Sanders? And I get it. You want to see him in training camp. You want to see him play the preseason. I'm wondering what made his tone switch so quickly, because that's why the question was ultimately asked. asked today, he said ahead of the start of OTAs that he planned on naming the starter at the end of the spring going into camp. Well, the end of the spring is this week for them. And he just told you that they're nowhere near close to naming a starting quarterback here. If your team Shedeur Sanders here, I think it's definitely a arrow up. If your team Deshaun Watson, which I don't know how you could be team Deshaun Watson in this situation, I think it's a red flag. For him not to be able to clearly separate himself from Shedeur during this period, I think it says a lot about where Deshaun is. More importantly, I think it says more about where Shedeur is. If Shedeur Sanders didn't play with a name on the back of his jersey, you all pick up what I'm putting down here. If Shedeur Sanders didn't play with a name on the back of his jersey and he was evaluated coming out of college simply based off of the tape, he would have been a first-round pick. And you could say that I'm sipping for Shedeur. You could say that I don't know what the hell I'm talking about. What he did in 2 years at Colorado, turning that program around the way that they did, making some of the throws that he made, hanging in the pocket the way that he did, making plays off schedule the way that he did, the deep ball accuracy. The kid can flat out sling the rock. Because his last name is Sanders and because of some things that happened behind the scenes that we don't know all the details to, he ultimately slipped to the fifth round. We all know he's had a fifth round talent. I think he's clearly a first round talent. This is a really good sign if you're a Browns fan that he hasn't totally been wiped out of this competition going into training camp. Todd Monken is going into this with an open mind. I had my doubts and reservations about whether or not they would do the right thing. I thought the owner, Mr. Haslam, his influence would be felt. And because of Deshaun's ridiculous contract, he would be pigeonholed into being the starter. And what we're seeing is that's not the case. Shedeur Sanders has a legitimate opportunity to win this job. As I said when the competition was first announced, with the supporting cast that they have in Cleveland, with the revamped offensive line, with the revamped receiver room, I think we're going to see and be reminded of why Shedeur Sanders should have been a first-round quarterback back in the 2025 NFL draft. 310-840-4910 is the number. Anthony is in California wanting to check in on the Brandon Ayuk situation. Anthony, what's going on, brother?
4: Hey, what's going on?
0: How you doing, man? What do you think of this, man? I'm a Commander fan, so know that there's some bias coming from me. I just want him to rip the Band-Aid off.
4: I can tell that. Why should the Niners do him any favors? What has he done for the Niners? He's done nothing but talk mess. He missed all of minicamp last season. He skipped it.
0: Whoa. What do you mean, what has he done for the Niners? Why did they make the Super Bowl? Why did they get to the Super Bowl a couple of seasons ago?
4: It wasn't because of Ayuk.
0: What?
4: It wasn't because of Ayuk.
0: He played at an all-pro level, pal. What do you mean it wasn't because of Ayuk? He averaged 18 damn yards a catch. What are you talking about?
4: I get that. No. He was a part of it, but he wasn't the main reason for it.
0: Come on.
4: Tell me this. He goes ahead and holds out to get this contract. We give him this contract. Then all of a sudden, he doesn't show up for his knee injury. He doesn't show up for rehab. He doesn't call.
0: You're a 49er fan, correct? I assume, right?
4: I am. I'm trying
0: you
4: to
0: know
4: figure
0: the
4: out why
0: injury,
4: should
0: you, you know the injury. You know the injury track record of your organization, correct? Why do you think Brandon Ayuk is choosing to act out? You think just because he's crazy, or because maybe the Niners did something that we don't know that totally wronged him?
4: I think it's a diva issue. It's the same.
0: You think
4: thing
0: he's
4: as Debo.
0: A diva? So it's because he's a, so that actually
4: had
0: gives
4: the
0: us
4: same
0: some
4: issue. Mm-hmm. Debo had the same issue with the Niners. He thought that he should get paid a lot more than what the Niners were willing to offer him. And what happens? He goes out to the Commanders, and what does he do? Nothing. The Niners were right not to pay him that much money.
0: Oh, my gosh.
4: Now, the Niners made a mistake on that.
0: His starting quarterback played 4 games, man. How was he supposed to show you anything?
4: Okay, so you think he's going to do something this year?
0: I'm not going to compare Brandon Ayuk to Debo Samuel because I think one is way more talented than the other. You know what it is when it comes to Brandon Ayuk if you're a real Niner fan. That cat was a huge part of why you all went to the Super Bowl. Is a legitimate top 10 dude at the position when he's healthy. We know that.
4: No.
0: We will agree to disagree on this, but I'll say this. You're saying why isn't San Francisco, quote-unquote, doing him any favors? I'll fire back and respond with a question. Why are they letting this dark cloud hang over their head? Why are they allowing this distraction to fester
4: and manifest? That's the thing. Those who are close to the Niners know, and I've been keeping track with the Niners media and the Niners columnists and stuff. Hey, the Niners, this does not bother any of the players on the Niners team. Nobody wants to
0: okay.
4: back.
0: I'm sure Nobody this is wants. No it's no distraction Kittle, that the Kittle, number one Kittle wide receiver on your said, team is out on social media cussing out the team. Yeah, I'm sure it's not a distraction that they're going to act. Excuse me, asked about it every time they take the podium. How can you sit there and say this isn't a distraction, man? I think that's ludicrous.
4: If you hear from Kittle last season, Kittle even said, hey, we don't even consider you a part of the team anymore.
0: What's this supposed to say? So if that's the case, why not just cut bait? I got to cut bait with you because we're up against the clock. I don't want to get fired. But I think it's a fascinating conversation surrounding one Brandon Ayuk and the San Francisco 49ers. 310-840-4910 is the number. We got a lot more to get to. Here on Westwood One Sports Night, including another quarterback competition out in the NFC that's starting to take shape here as the offseason continues to progress. Game 3 of the NBA Finals at Madison Square Garden, absolute fireworks, but it may not be the biggest event of the summer at MSG. We'll give you the details on what's next at the Garden next here on Westwood One Sports Night.
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6: I'm meteorologist Alistair Alders. 23 the high today, but move inland and it will climb to 27 with a southerly wind of 15 to 30 today. Mainly sunny to a mix of sun and cloud. And then for Thursday, it's mainly cloudy with a few showers likely, the high near 20 degrees. Friday's a mainly cloudy day with a high of 18. And then the start of the weekend, Saturday, cloudy with a chance of showers or drizzle. It will be a cool day with a high of only 13 degrees. We should be closer to about 20 at this time of year.
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0: Tonight, Carolina Hurricanes, 5-3 winners over the Vegas Golden Knights in Game 4 of the Stanley Cup Finals. Jordan Staal lighting the lamp twice, including the game winner, as Carolina now pulls even in this best-of-seven series. We got game number 4 of the NBA Finals coming up tomorrow night. We'll let you hear from Spurs guard to Stephon Castle in the final hour of the program, as he had some pretty strong thoughts on how game 4 is ultimately going to go tomorrow at the Garden. But it was an event the other night, man. Last night. It was an event watching that basketball game, the atmosphere, the environment. We talked about it all night last night. Feels like probably the biggest event at the Garden since 1999, probably. Taylor Swift, Travis Kelce telling the finals to hold their beer. We're starting to get some details on their extravagant wedding that's going to happen later this summer at Madison Square Garden. They rented out MSG for 3 days. First and foremost, a three-day wedding? Like, I'm not in their tax bracket, so I guess I won't understand. I won't get it. But a three-day wedding, I don't understand. It feels very over the top. That's okay. Here are more of the details. One day early to set it up. There's the day of the event, and then there's the day after to strike it all down. So when you hear that, it makes a little bit more sense. But is this going to be a wedding or a concert? It's going to run them about $1 million per night, according to TMZ and their industry insiders. Not getting any sort of Swiftie discount. I'm a little bit surprised by that, if I'm being real. But, like, it's 2026 in America. No one's getting a discount. Not even Taylor Swift. What the hell? First and foremost, having a wedding at a sports venue to me is so over the top. And everything about their stupid relationship to me has been so over the top. I'm not a hater. You know, I'm the bachelor of this program. I'm a single man. It's the way that I get down. I'm not hating on the relationship per se. Does it just always got to be in our face? It's just all in our face all the time. I really could care less about Taylor Swift or Travis Kelce. He's washed and I don't listen to her music. I'm just stunned at how quickly things have moved with these two. Feels like it was just yesterday. NBC couldn't stop showing Taylor Swift in the damn press box at every KC Chiefs game. This relationship has moved fast. And we're now at the point, to me, I was saying this to Denton during the break, do these high-profile relationships ever work? Like, do these mega superstar couples ever work out? The ones that act like this is what I would say. And what do I mean by act like this? They're just, it almost feels like America is a part of Taylor Swift and Travis Kelce's relationship. It's very over the top. Not surprised by it, but I will say this, hot take. I don't think Travis Kelce knows how to pick him. Now, the last beautiful young woman he was with was exactly that, beautiful, and a young woman. She was definitely easier on the eyes than Taylor Swift, though, man. Now, apparently his ex was crazy. They were together for quite some time. It feels like he's moving very quickly with Taylor compared to how he moved with his ex. Now, I don't know if that's due to him getting older, being more mature, trying to tie the knot, so on and so forth. Or maybe Taylor's pressuring him. Who knows? All I do know is this. One, if you're a Kansas City Chiefs fan out there, the more high profile this wedding gets, the more of a, I don't want to say distraction, but it's just like, damn, I hope brothers focus on football, is all I would say. Because based off of the way he looked last year, don't know how focused he is on football. And the hair situation with Travis Kelce is also super ridiculous. Best of luck to them. Hope the wedding goes great. I was not one of the, what's the number here? One of the 1,000 guests that are expected to be in attendance. Holy cow. How do you know 1,000 people between the two of you? That's the other thing. Like, how many people are going to be at that wedding that Taylor and Travis probably don't even know who the hell they are? It's crazy. We also told they didn't send out physical invitations. Instead, they're calling and texting the invitees to ensure privacy. So clearly you got to know the person, right? If you have the ability to call or text them, right? We will ultimately see. Noah is in Tucson wanting to check in on the Brandon Ayuk saga. Noah, where do you stand? And do you think it's right that BA is being painted out to be this lunatic?
1: I agree with the last guy, but I don't agree at the same time. I believe dude is a lunatic and a psycho, but I do think we need to trade him. And unlike the last guy, we need to trade him. And this might be a pipe dream, but I think we should trade him to the Raiders. They like locker room death wishes. We should trade him for Crosby.
0: Why do you think he's a locker room death wish, though? Why are you giving the benefit of the doubt to the team and not the player when you know the negotiating history of the Niners? You don't think that maybe this was the wrong personality to disrespect during the negotiating process? I'm not saying he's 100% right, but to act as if San Francisco's not at fault at all, brother?
1: I think he's acting like the Sun Devil baby that he is, bro. There's been hundreds of players who have had contract disagreements, and none of them are driving 200 miles per hour while cussing out the team. This guy needs help.
0: Oh, give me if it was 90.
1: It was at least 100. I remember seeing the reel.
0: Oh, my God. I appreciate the call, man. I guess I'm not going to win on this one. I guess I'm in the minority once again when it comes to the Brandon Ayuk situation. Everyone thinks that he's the problem. And he is a problem. I'm not saying that he's not a problem in the situation. But damn, why do we act as if San Francisco has done everything right in this situation? I, for the life of me, cannot get myself to understand it. Bottom line is, though, canceling mandatory minicamp? I hope it's not over Brandon Ayuk. Because if it is, that's not a good look. Not a good look at all. Especially when Brock Purdy and Mike Evans need as many reps as possible to get on the same page. We'll move from one NFC team to another coming up on the other side of the break. Quarterback competitions are the name of the game in the NFL in the summertime. There's a competition that's hot and heavy out in Minnesota between J.J. McCarthy and Kyler Murray. The head coach of the Vikings, Kevin O'Connell, gave us an update on the quarterback competition. We'll update you next.
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5: From the National Newsroom of the Canadian Press, I'm Lisa Laporte. Bahrain sounded its missile alert sirens Wednesday morning after Iran said it would target the island nation in response to U.S. airstrikes targeting the Islamic Republic. This after the U.S. launched airstrikes against Iran after the crash of an army helicopter near the Strait of Hormuz. The federal government is extending amnesty for owners of banned firearms while a Supreme Court of Canada case plays out. The Supreme Court agreed to hear an appeal challenging the initial federal firearm prohibitions that were announced in May of 2020. The town of Swan River in western Manitoba is under a state of emergency. This after it got roughly 190 millimeters of rain since the weekend. Mayor Lance Jacobson says the province is looking at opening a section of a nearby highway to help the flow of rising waters.
6: The department has decided that they will actually cut that highway open and allow water to flow there a little bit better and faster, so we can free up the pressure on upstream.
5: Sandbagging efforts are underway, and the government says air ambulance support is on hand if people who are stranded need to get to hospital. Microsoft co-founder Bill Gates will face questions Wednesday about his relationship with disgraced financier Jeffrey Epstein.
7: Gates has called his relationship with Epstein a mistake and has denied ever witnessing or participating in any crimes. though his association with the sex offender has roiled his nonprofit and reshaped the public perception of the tech billionaire who was once the world's richest man. Gates reportedly apologized to the staff of his nonprofit earlier this year and acknowledged that he had affairs with two women who Epstein later discovered. A spokesperson for Gates had said that Epstein, quote, tried unsuccessfully to leverage a past relationship to threaten Gates. Peter Haralambos, ABC News.
5: And a researcher in BC has discovered that ancient squirrel scat can still smell just as fresh today as it did some 700,000 years ago. Tyler Murchie is a scientist with the Hackay Institute and says the droppings collected from burrows preserved by permafrost for millennia didn't smell like anything at first, but once he inserted fluid to release the ancient DNA they contained, there was an overwhelming smell.
8: I would have thought that the microbes in the digestive system would have destroyed the DNA, but it turns out in some cases DNA can be quite resistant to degradation. And when you combine that with being frozen perpetually for all this time, you can have some really amazing preservation of these biomolecules.
5: Murchie is the lead author of a new peer-reviewed study published in the journal Nature Communications. This is the Canadian Press. In sports, the Carolina Hurricanes beat the Vegas Golden Knights 5-3 to tie up the NHL Stanley Cup Championship Series at two games apiece. Brandon Valenzuela's RBI single in the bottom of the ninth inning drove in the winning run as the Toronto Blue Jays rallied to beat the visiting Philadelphia Phillies 3-2 in Major League Baseball action. Jaden Nelson will replace injured midfielder Marcelo Flores on Canada's roster at the FIFA World Cup. Teammate Liam Miller says Nelson is a skilled player.
9: Jaden's been great. Like, every game he's played in since he's come in, all the training sessions, like, he's been really sharp, like, you know, and he deserves it. Like, he's been really good in training, really good in the games. He's really aggressive 1v1, and, you know, we need that. You know, we need players who are willing to take risks and willing to do whatever it takes for us to get a goal.
5: Nelson was one of three cuts who remained with the men's national team after the initial 26-man roster was announced. From the Canadian Press, I'm Lisa Laporte.
10: I'm meteorologist Alistair Alders. Mainly sunny to a mix of sun and cloud today with a south wind of 15 to 30 kilometers per hour. 23 the high today, except 27 inland. And then for Thursday, mainly cloudy with a few showers, likely the high 20, although I do think it will get a bit warmer inland. Friday is a mainly cloudy day with a high of 18 degrees, and then it's cool for the start of the weekend. Saturday, the high only 13 degrees, cloudy with a chance of showers or drizzle.
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0: sports night. Here's Linnell Willingham.
1: Yes, indeed. Party continues here on Westwood One Sports Night. Taking you up to 3 a.m. Eastern time as we go coast to coast. Give you the latest and greatest in the world of sports. Top story tonight. Stanley Cup Finals. Tied at 2 games apiece. The Hurricanes with a 5-3 victory earlier tonight. Jordan Staal lighting the lamp, tickling the twine twice, including the game winner, as we are deadlocked at 2 games apiece heading into a pivotal game number 5 coming up on Thursday night. We'll let you hear from Spurs point guard Stephon Castle. 18 points in the first half last night in a gotta-have-it spot for the San Antonio Spurs as they finally got on the board in the NBA Finals. He is pretty confident in terms of what's going to happen in game number 4. We'll let you hear from Castle in exactly 1 hour and 30 minutes from now. Right now, though, when I get back into the National Football League, we talked about the quarterback competition in Cleveland a little bit earlier in the show. That one, to me, pretty interesting in terms of how it should play out, and I'm not sure who exactly should be the starter. I can make a case for both guys, although I feel strongly for Shador. The quarterback competition in Minnesota feels like one that most folks maybe didn't know was actually a competition, because when Kyler Murray was signed by the Minnesota Vikings, I think a majority of the country thought he was signed with the intent to be their starter. That is not necessarily the case. There is an open quarterback competition in Minnesota with the Vikings, and this is from a Vikings beat reporter earlier today. During the 7-on-7 work, the first two passes of 7-on-7 for Kyler Murray picked off. Not saying that's a reflection of how the competition's gone to this point, but Kyler hasn't just blown J.J. McCarthy out of the water, which is why those two dudes are currently splitting reps, and Kevin O'Connell has been reluctant to name a starter. Kyler Murray played in Arizona for the first 4 or 5, 6 years of his career. He is learning the third offense that he's ever had to learn in the NFL. So there is a learning curve that I expect him to have when learning a new system. You'd be surprised, though, to hear what Kyler says. It's been the biggest hurdle and biggest challenge of learning this new Vikings offense.
2: I think the toughest part is, again, I was there for 7 years. I know I had two different, offensive systems, but at the same time, you're getting all those reps. You know, now having to split reps, it's me already being behind, not getting the amount of reps that, you know, you would typically want a guy to get learning an offense. That's probably the toughest part. You know, just, again, going back to the past, being in control of everything, understanding what we were already doing because I was comfortable within the system. Now coming into the new system, learning on the fly, trying to play fast, efficient, and let it loose while learning is pretty, you know, that's the toughest part.
1: Yeah, look, I think the $200 million man baby, as I called him, he's got a point. The Vikings need to get Kyler Murray all the reps he can get, because to be honest with you, all Minnesota has been missing, all they missed last year at least, was competent quarterback play. J.J. McCarthy quite literally was the worst starter in the NFL a season ago. Quarterback rating was god-awful. It's got awful in completion percentage, turning the football over. J.J. McCarthy was horrible in 2025. When you signed Kyler, like I said a moment ago, you signed him with the intent of being the starter. If they can just get starting-level quarterback play, talking about the Minnesota Vikings, they are the sleeping giant of the NFC. You name me a better supporting cast for a quarterback within the conference. Jordan Addison, Justin Jefferson, TJ Hockenson, one of the best offensive lines in football. One of the best quarterback whisperers in the NFL, talking about Kevin O'Connell. They have the best defensive coordinator in the NFL, and Brian Flores, that group, routinely a top 10 unit when he's been at the controls. All they've missed is competent quarterback play. They got competent quarterback play out of Sam Darnold during the 24 season. And then down the stretch and in the playoffs, he turned into a pumpkin. They were a 14-win team, ladies and gentlemen, with competent quarterback play. You're not allowing, like, Kyler, between the two of them, is the better quarterback. I think everyone knows it, right? He's got more upside. He's got more tools physically, so on and so forth. You're limiting your team's ability to max out, in my opinion, by doing this BS pseudo quarterback competition, man. He needs every rep possible. He heard, you heard the man talk. He said it. I need the reps. I'm learning a new system. I'm in a new place that I'm not familiar with. I need all the reps possible. Now, I'm somebody that totally is for competition everywhere all the time, right? You know what I'm saying? I want the janitors competing for who cleans the toilet bowl the damn best. I want the chefs competing, you know, for who's got the juiciest sirloin. I love competition in the NFL locker room and pro sports. It's what makes good teams. But the competition's got to make sense. You're now at this point, to me, wasting opportunities, wasting reps by splitting them down the middle between JJ and Kyler Murray. Because let's be real. Kevin O'Connell knows that he has no interest in JJ McCarthy being the starter. So why are we pretending like he has a real shot to earn the job? That's my issue. You're taking valuable reps away from Kyler for no damn reason. Don't understand it. It's foolish. Doesn't make a whole lot of sense. Now, here's, to play devil's advocate, like, here's the flip side of it. Like, maybe a starter hasn't been named. Maybe he's making them split the reps because Kyler hasn't held up his end of the bargain since getting to Minnesota. I don't know. I'm purely speculating. But I'm trying to make sense of it because at the quarterback position, probably more than any other position in the NFL, reps are everything. Practice reps are invaluable. That's why I think it's ludicrous that the Niners just canceled their mandatory OTA session. But reps are everything, especially when you have arguably the best wide receiver in the NFL in Justin Jefferson. You want your starter getting as many reps with him as possible. Bottom line, I don't need to waste time watching J.J. McCarthy because J.J. had his opportunity. He did. And he didn't make the most of it a season ago. The NFL stands for not for long. I get he was a former first-round pick. But at some point, man, if you're Kevin O'Connell, let's win. Let's maximize this window that we have because this roster is one of the best in the National Football League. All the Vikings are missing. All Minnesota has been missing is competent quarterback play. I expect them to get that. I expect them to get that from Kyler Murray. I don't know how you get it from him, though, if you're stripping the guy of reps. Kevin O'Connell, the key decision maker in this situation, had this to say about his timeline of naming a starter in Minnesota.
2: I have an idea of, you know, the appropriate time to then transition to, you know, preparing, you know, whoever that player's going to be to get ready to go. But
3: when is that, Kevin?
2: Yeah, the idea of me sharing that information, because it's hard. It's, you can have an idea all you want, but we've got a great plan in place. We want to make sure that when we get to training camp, we've got a great plan. You don't have a ton of time, but it does set up well to check a lot of boxes from a standpoint of elevating that room, letting the competition play out, but also being able to make a decision and move forward the best way that we know. The ultimate decision is going to come down to what's best for the Minnesota Vikings.
1: Mm. So Kevin O'Connell, as you heard from him, not really in any rush to ultimately name a starter here. We know that Kyler Murray is the heavy favorite here. I want your calls on this at 310-840-4910. We all know that Kyler's the favorite to be the starter and is going to be the eventual guy. Do you agree with Kevin O'Connell making Kyler split reps with one J.J. McCarthy? 310-840-4910. And are the Minnesota Vikings a legitimate contender in the NFC? 310-840-4910. I thought it was probably the most jaw-dropping piece of audio that we've played in a little while in terms of just the transparency and how honest, you know, Kyler Murray was, man. He straight up is telling you, yeah, the biggest issue that I've had adjusting to the Minnesota Vikings is me not getting enough reps He is essentially, through the media, because I'm sure Kevin O'Connell's going to hear this clip, and the people in the Vikings brass is going to hear this clip. He essentially, through the media, is putting Kevin O'Connell's feet to the fire, saying, hey, let's not waste any more time Texas two-stepping, so to speak. Let's get right to it. Let's get right to it. You know I'm going to be the starter. JJ knows I'm going to be the starter. More importantly, I know I'm going to be the starter. Why are we taking away valuable practice reps from me to fit some narrative? 310-840-4910 is the number. The fascinating part about this is where J.J. McCarthy stands with all of this. This is a guy that was a first-round pick for the Minnesota Vikings back in 2024. Missed the entirety of his rookie campaign with a knee injury, and last year was given every opportunity to win the starting job. He was given the runway to be the franchise quarterback for this organization. Health has been his problem. He got hurt last year and had to miss some time. But I think what he showed you last year obviously wasn't good enough, or you wouldn't have been interested in bringing in a former number one overall pick at the position. I think if you're J.J. McCarthy, like, the Vikings told you, or showed you rather, how they feel about you. I don't care what they say in the exit meetings. I don't care what Kevin O'Connell or anybody says in front of a microphone. In the NFL, you listen, or excuse me, watch what they do rather than listen to what they say. If they were, you know, Beyonce crazy in love with J.J. McCarthy, they wouldn't have brought in Kyler Murray. It's the bottom line. They wouldn't be taking reps away from their future franchise quarterback if they actually believed him to be that. That's the issue here. That's the issue. 310-840-4910 is the number. Do you get where, do you agree with the decision, rather, that Kevin O'Connell is making to split these reps? Looking at it from a coach's vantage point, right? Like I said a moment ago, competition breeds greatness, right? Competition.

0: the playbook, all that stuff before. JJ, last year, was his first year starting. His offensive line was decimated with injuries, so he was getting beat up the whole season when he was playing. He was getting hit. He was getting hurt. Kyler Murray's had it 6 years in the league, and he's not produced anything. Really, like, what's he done? His rookie year, he was great, but after that, he's just been a mediocre quarterback. So I don't understand why everybody thinks that he is such a big step up from JJ. Give JJ time to learn. He's played one season. He's done nothing but win his entire career since he was in high school. I don't understand why everybody's trying to sell on him.
1: There can't – my thing is this, and I hear what you're saying. The bottom line is the NFL is about results, right? What did he do last year to give you any sort of inkling that he could be the guy?
0: He showed he can be a leader on the field, and the team will respond to it.
1: A leader? Against the Giants, he was 9 of 14 for 108 yards and a pick. He had a below 60% completion percentage. Throwing to Justin Jefferson and Jordan Addison, pal.
0: Peyton Manning threw a record number of interceptions in his first year. Did they give up on him?
1: But this isn't J.J. McCarthy's first year. He got a whole redshirt campaign, pal, to just sit back and learn.
0: His whole redshirt campaign, he had knee surgery and couldn't get on the field and get reps.
1: Dude, there's mental reps. He's in the same offense. He's in the same offense he was in a year ago. There's no excuse as to why he
0: looked. Give him a second year.
1: I appreciate the call. There's no reason, why he looked as poorly as he looked a season ago. There just isn't. 310-840-4910 is the number. Do you agree with Kevin O'Connell's decision to split the reps down the middle between Kyler Murray and J.J. McCarthy here? He's been reluctant to name a starter. This feels like something that's going to drag out in a training camp here. We know J.J. McCarthy was drafted in 2024 to be the franchise guy for Minnesota. He got hurt in his rookie year, and last year looked like a deer in headlights. So they brought in Kyler Murray. We all expect him to win the job. I don't know where things go when it comes to one J.J. McCarthy.
2: That Peyton Manning stat stinks in relation to other quarterbacks because it really rips away the context of who Peyton Manning was when he came out of college and what the plan was for him versus who J.J. McCarthy was coming out of college and what he's been in the NFL.
1: I totally agree with you. I mean, J.J. McCarthy, I'll be honest with you. He shouldn't have been a first-round quarterback. If we're being real, he should have been a first-round quarterback. He damn sure shouldn't have went ahead of did he end up going in front of Bo Nix, Denton? Or did he go after?
2: Yeah, Bo Nix was the last of the six.
1: I mean, come on. 310-840-4910 is the number here. Let's go to Josh in Sacramento wanting to chime in. Josh, what's going on?
3: Hey, what's up, Linnell?
1: What's going on,
3: brother? First-time caller.
1: Appreciate you, man.
3: I enjoy your show. Are you a Kyler Murray guy?
1: No, I'm not. I have no dog in the fight. No, I'm not a Kyler Murray guy. I wouldn't describe myself that way. No,
3: because I mean, like, what is? And I got no hate for him at all. He's got skills, short, whatever. He's whatever. What has he done yet? Like, I get that he's better than J.J. McCarthy at this point, but I could see how Kevin McConnell would want to see if he's going to fully engage. I don't want to assume anything, but the playbook, with the contract and all that stuff that happened. There isn't too many guys that get called for checking out when Call of Duty comes out. What I'm saying? Like, I can see an actual competition being good to see if he's more than just skills. I haven't seen the Cardinals do much since he's been there. What do you think?
1: My thing with Kyler, I don't think you can get the best version of him without giving him all of the reps. I think you're doing him a total disservice, and you're stripping yourself of the opportunity, to see him reach his ceiling with you, is my thing.
3: Yeah, I would agree with that. I can see the coach going, are you going to know all the plays? Again, I'm not going to just sit here and say, like, he never knows them, or, he doesn't put all the work in, but it's been called into question before.
1: It has.
3: And I could see a smart coach, I can see.
1: I appreciate the call. I think I get the point that the last caller tried to make, and I get the caller before said it as well, bringing up the work ethic, and maybe there are questions about that, and KOC is really trying to, drag this out and make him earn it. At some point, though,

0: you gotta you know, take the training wheels off and get ready for the 2026 season. And if you're the Minnesota Vikings, like, the pressure is on. You can't have another season with quarterback play like that with Justin Jefferson on your roster. You just can't. He is the best wide receiver in football. Your roster is a championship-level roster if you can get adequate quarterback play. 310-840-4910 is the number. Vikings quarterback Kyler Murray says the most difficult part of his adjustment to Minnesota has been the fact that he's splitting the reps with J.J. McCarthy. Do you agree with Kevin O'Connell making Kyler split the reps with J.J., or should he just hand Murray the job? We heard from Kyler Murray. We heard from Kevin O'Connell. We'll hear from J.J. McCarthy on the other side of the break. He was drafted to be their franchise signal caller for the long term, and now he's in a quarterback competition. Does he even want to be in Minnesota long term? We'll let you hear from J.J. McCarthy on that next and take your calls. 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
7: From the 95.7 News Desk, I'm Chris Haleff. Here's what's making news this hour. The province says the board responsible for libraries in the Annapolis Valley needs to better explain to the public why it has decided to close five branches. A spokesperson for the Department of Communities, Culture, Tourism, and Heritage says the board has a responsibility to make sure its cost-saving measures minimize the impact on communities. In an email, Rob McGuire says the government wants to know what options the board had and why it chose to close the five libraries. Last week, the Annapolis Valley Regional Library Board said it will close five of its 11 branches because of a structural deficit. It said it made the decision after learning provincial government wouldn't raise library funding in the 2026-27 fiscal year. And the RCMP says three people have been charged and work is underway to identify two others after a break and enter on the eastern shore this past weekend. The RCMP says the break and happened at a business in Beaver Harbor on Saturday afternoon. Officers used a tire deflation device to eventually stop the suspect vehicle, which was stolen from Pictou County. Five people fled the vehicle on foot. Three were arrested and the search continues for two others. Anyone with information is asked to reach out to police or Crime Stoppers. For more news, you can follow us on Twitter or at halifax.citynews.ca.
14: I'm meteorologist Alistair Alders. 23 the high today, but move inland and it will climb to 27 with a southerly wind of 15 to 30 today. Mainly sunny to a mix of sun and cloud. And then for Thursday, it's mainly cloudy with a few showers likely, the high near 20 degrees. Friday's a mainly cloudy day with a high of 18. And then the start of the weekend, Saturday, cloudy with a chance of showers or drizzle. It will be a cool day with a high of only 13 degrees. We should be closer to about 20 at this time of year.
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0: Yes, indeed. Taking you coast to coast here on West Football Sports Night. Youngest of Charles and O. Willingham at the controls. Taz, I'm glad taking your calls at 310-840-4910. What are we calling for, Linnell? Well, calling for two things. One, because you want to talk to me and I'm the best. No, I'm kidding. There's a quarterback competition going on in Minnesota. And I'm wondering whether or not there should be one. 310-840-4910. If you're just joining us, I want to play the Kyler Murray audio again because I thought this was quite fascinating, and I take it as more of a public message to the head coach than any actual issue that's going on here. And maybe it's some frustration as well. Kyler Murray, as we know, cut by the Arizona Cardinals, was able to sign with Minnesota for the vet minimum. Here is Kyler Murray on the biggest adjustment that he's had to make when learning this Vikings offense.
1: I think the toughest part is, again, I was there for 7 years. I know I had two different, offensive systems, but at the same time, you're getting all those reps. You know, now having to split reps, it's me already being behind, not getting the amount of reps that, you know, you would typically want a guy to get learning an offense. That's probably the toughest part, you know, just, again, going back to the past, being in control of everything, understanding what we were already doing because I was comfortable within the system. Now coming into the new system, learning on the fly, trying to play fast, efficient, and let it loose while learning is pretty, you know, that's the toughest part.
0: Look, man, Kyler needs every rep he can get because if he could play well for them, they are the sleeping giant, one of the most underrated contenders to me in the entire NFC conference, man. Their skill group with Jordan Addison and Justin Jefferson and Hockenson, one of the best in the league. Their offensive line, a top five group. You're not going to allow Kyler to be the best version of himself if you continue to strip him of reps. Why is Kevin O'Connell stripping him of reps? Well, maybe just maybe J.J. McCarthy has shown something through the summer to make KOC, or through the spring rather, to make KOC go, you know what? You know, maybe this guy has improved from year two to year three. But we all know when Kyler was signed, it was, you know, a foregone conclusion that he was going to be the starter. Or he would have just went to a team like maybe Pittsburgh, right? Like, if you're Kyler, imagine if he doesn't ultimately win this job and they do go with J.J. McCarthy. I'd be pissed. Are you kidding? He could be in Pittsburgh right now. I'm sure Steeler fans would rather him than Aaron Rodgers, I would hope, right, if you have a brain. But no, like, the situation's fascinating to me. I want your calls on whether or not you think Kevin O'Connell's making the correct decision by splitting these reps. And then do you think J.J. McCarthy has a legitimate shot to win this job? 310-840-4910 is the number. Josh is in Dallas wanting to check in. What's going on, Josh?
2: I appreciate you having me tonight. How you doing?
0: Yes, sir. What's going on, man?
2: Hey, so there's a lot to unpack there, but I think we all pretty much can say with confidence that Kyler Murray is going to be the starting quarterback. And as far as is the coach doing the right thing by splitting the time, at the end of the day, it's up to him to really know his personnel and his players. And me, sure, personally, I feel like he's trying to get the best version of Kyler Murray instead of just handing him the keys and saying, here you go, you're in charge, make him earn it. But at the same time, I feel like that could also blow up in his face. So he's got a short window. But hey, that's why
0: do you view the Vikings as a contender within the NFC?
2: Oh, absolutely. If you, like you said, if they have competent quarterback play, I don't see why not. I mean, they've got the top three wide receiver room. Like you said, their offensive line is solid. Their defense is going to find a way. So, yeah, I don't see why not. I don't see why they couldn't. This year, the NFC is open anyway. So, competent quarterback play, they're in there.
0: I agree with you, man. I appreciate the call. 310-840-4910 is the number. The J.J. McCarthy piece of this is fascinating because if you all remember, earlier this offseason, the Vikings – fired their general manager, Kwesi Adofo-Mensah. And the reports coming out of Minnesota is that it was Kevin O'Connell that wanted J.J. McCarthy to be the guy. And apparently, you know, Quincy Adolfo-Mensa is falling on the sword here in terms of him getting fired and losing his job. They cited other, you know, draft misses outside of J.J. McCarthy as to why he ultimately got canned. But, like, if you're Kevin O'Connell here, if you're the Vikings organization, I think you run the risk. You got to do everything you can to maximize this window of Justin Jefferson being in his prime. Because you don't want to run the risk of him becoming disgruntled and him, you know, ultimately not buying, you know, what you try to sell him in terms of being a contender and being a competitor in this league, man. I think last year, anybody that watched Vikings football, and you just look at the numbers, you know, for Justin Jefferson a season ago, like, clearly, if I was him, like, I don't know how many more years of that in my prime I could do. 1,048 yards last year for Justin Jefferson. A career low. 2023, he had 1,074 yards. He only played in 10 damn games. Played in all 17 a year ago. And was only able to crack, barely was able to crack 1,000 yards. So that's why the quarterback position here for Minnesota is so important. It's because you got weapons. You have a team around you. You just need competent quarterback play, like we continue to say. I'm starting to feel like, though, I don't know, man. Like, does Kyler, after hearing your calls and getting another angle on this in terms of, well, he's trying to make Kyler earn it, so on and so forth. Maybe it's not that. Maybe JJ's actually done something here to make this a difficult decision for Kevin O'Connell. Maybe this is a real quarterback competition. It's going to be a situation where the best man truly wins. I didn't view it that way based off of who they brought in to compete with JJ McCarthy. On the flip side, though, like, if you are McCarthy, you got to feel a little bit uneasy, right, about, you know, your future in Minnesota. You were a first-round pick in 24, as we keep highlighting. Yet going into your third season, you're not getting all the first-team reps. You're not being viewed as the clear-cut quarterback of the future. If I was J.J. McCarthy, I'd feel a little uneasy about my future in Minnesota. Lucky for us, McCarthy actually spoke on his future in Minnesota post-practice today and had this to say.
3: I think I made it very clear I wanted to be here before I got here. And I love this organization. I love the coaching staff. I absolutely love these players to death. This is where I want to be. You know, I feel like I can thrive in this system. And, you know, it's just, you know, everything played out exactly how I wanted it. And I wouldn't want anything else to change.
0: And this is what I hate when we do pro athletes. Like, I get it, right? There's a certain image you're trying to uphold. What, you a damn lie. What do you mean this is exactly how you wanted things to play out? You wanted to get hurt and miss your entire rookie season? You wanted to be a horse's ass last year? I mean, those that didn't watch Vikings football, and I get it if you didn't, they were a very boring group to watch because how bad they were offensively. I'm not exaggerating this at all. He was by far, to me, the worst starting quarterback in the NFL a season ago, talking about J.J. McCarthy. So the fact that, you know, they're giving him another opportunity here to win this job and show that he's the guy, I think it's fascinating. I do. The big question is going to be, does J.J. McCarthy have it or not? And how long is it going to take to find that out? Because every day that passes that Kyler Murray doesn't get all the first team reps, every day that passes where he's not getting every chance to be the guy and show that you made the right decision, every day that passes, I think you lower the ceiling of this football team. Every day that passes where Kyler's not getting all the reps with the first team, you lower your ceiling as a football team. Because if he does play well for you, and if he does show signs of being a former number one overall pick, and I'm not saying, you know, be an MVP candidate or anything, but just get average to above average starting quarterback play from Minnesota, and they are a Super Bowl contender within the NFC. 310-840-4910. Is Kevin O'Connell right for making J.J. McCarthy and Kyler Murray split the reps? And am I tripping? Do you think Minnesota is a contender within the NFC? Chance is an Alabama wanting to check in. What's going on?
4: Howdy, howdy. I got no problem with it for now. Come, I guess, closer to, week one, if Kyler is definitely the better quarterback, which he darn well should be, then he takes over. Because here's the thing, man. I think McCarthy was drafted 10th in the first round, right? You want to make 125,000% sure that he is not going, that he sucks. You have to make sure, right? And Kyler Murray has not earned anything in this league. He should not be gifted this starting role. He's not some proven savvy vet. I mean, that's why he's a number one overall pick playing for his second team. You know what I mean? So for now, OTAs, let him share the reps. Do not, Kyler Murray does not deserve just to walk in and be the man. And I think Minnesota, if Kyler Murray can turn into Oklahoma Kyler Murray, sure, yeah, they got a chance to compete for a Super Bowl.
0: I don't even think he needs to be that good, and I appreciate the call. I don't even think he needs to be, Oklahoma good for them to be a Super Bowl contender. I think he's just got to give them average to above average play at the quarterback position, man. 310-840-4910 is the number. The Dallas Cowboys, they were also on the practice field earlier today for OTAs. We'll let you hear from their starting quarterback, Dak Prescott, who knows how to crack a joke or two. We'll let you hear from Dak next here on Westwood One Sports Night.
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6: I'm meteorologist Alistair Alders. Mainly sunny to a mix of sun and cloud today with a south wind of 15 to 30 kilometers per hour. 23 the high today, except 27 inland. And then for Thursday, mainly cloudy with a few showers, likely the high 20, although I do think it will get a bit warmer inland. Friday is a mainly cloudy day with a high of 18 degrees, and then it's cool for the start of the weekend. Saturday, the high only 13 degrees, cloudy with a chance of showers or drizzle.
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0: NBA analyst Gary Washburn of the Boston Globe going to join us coming up in about 16 minutes. So make sure you keep it locked right here on Westwood One Sports Night for that. This is the youngest of Charles and O. Willingham getting you up to 3 a.m. Eastern Time. We will preview tomorrow's pivotal game four of the NBA Finals coming up in about 1 hour from now. Super duper excited to do that. We'll also let you hear from Stephon Castle, who was one of the heroes of game three for the San Antonio Spurs. 18 big points in the first half, finished with 21, including a big three down the stretch near the end of regulation. Stephon Castle feeling pretty damn bullish, feeling pretty damn good about the Spurs and their chances going into game number four. Speaking of game four, we had a game four of the Stanley Cup Finals. The Carolina Hurricanes with a 5-3 victory over the Vegas Golden Knights. Jordan Staal lighting lamp twice, including the game winner for one Carolina. They also got an empty netter towards the end of regulation as well. That series tied up at 2 apiece as they'll be in Carolina coming up on Thursday. 310-840-4910. If you got anything on the quarterback competition in Minnesota, do you think Kevin O'Connell is in the right for making J.J. McCarthy and Kyler Murray duke it out? I think he should have just gave the job to Kyler. We all know why he brought Kyler to town. It wasn't to be J.J. McCarthy's backup. It was for him to hopefully get Minnesota over the hump and, you know, turn them into the contender we know that they are. If they get average to above average quarterback play out of Kyler or J.J. McCarthy, for that matter, I think Minnesota is a legitimate contender in the NFC. The question is, who's going to actually be the starter here? 310-840-4910. Do you think KOC is making the right decision, making them split the reps? And then two, is Minnesota a contender from your vantage point in this NFC? Bruce is in Seattle wanting to check in. What's going on, Bruce?
1: How's it going? Love the show.
0: Appreciate
1: I got a
0: you, man.
1: Few points. Yeah, Vikings are going through a QB carousel. We're speaking of 3 years, different quarterbacks each different year. So I don't personally think that they're a contender. I want to speak on Kyler as well. I'm a big fan of his play, but he's getting older. The scrambling eventually is going to stop. And I don't mean this in any certain way, any other than it's what's real. It's hard for him to see over the O-line and look throughout his highlights where I like his deep ball. Obviously, Kevin O'Connell is going to factor that in and be able to incorporate Justin Jefferson. That is an absolute X factor when it comes to being on the field. But being real, let's speak even on what the Rams and the Seahawks have done. I'm just going to speak facts. Contender, long term. I think maybe down the stretch, if Kyler keeps getting those reps, if he gets comfortable in the pocket, we're speaking of a decent 8-9 wins. But they're not even getting out of the division. We're speaking of the Bears ramping up as well. I'm not even a big Packers fan, but they're a good football team over there. So for the Vikings, it's going to be very hard, and especially for Kyler Murray off year one. He's got to get comfortable in the new system. So long term, it could be a solution. J.J. McCarthy, unfortunately, his development has taken a hit. It's regressed, especially how much he hasn't had those first team reps.
0: For sure.
1: But I'm a big Kyler. I'm excited to see what Kyler's going to do there. But being realistic, long term, that's a good plan.
0: Let him Seahawks
1: get
0: fan?
1: Comfortable, but clear as day. But I got to be real. The Rams just traded
0: man.
1: For Myles Garrett. The Myles Garrett went to the Rams, so we got a tough division this year. So I
0: for sure.
1: truly
0: Guess what?
1: Right now,
0: whether or not the Rams traded for Myles Garrett or not, your team wasn't going to make the playoffs this year. I appreciate the call. You know what? That the Seahawks and their fans, man, we don't hear from Seattle enough. I appreciate the call, brother. He brought it strong, I thought. When it comes to Seattle, man, they lost a lot too. That's the team in the NFC that I expect to take a little bit of a step back because I don't trust the quarterback. Johnny is in Virginia wanting to check in. Johnny, what do you think about the quarterback situation in Minnesota with the Vikings here?
2: I personally think Kevin O'Connell should just give the job to Kyler Murray. I agree with you there. just simply because, like, as a quarterback coming into the season, you need reps. You need repetition. You know, you only get good at a job. I don't care what job you do. The only reason you do good at your job is you keep doing the same things over and over again until you get accustomed to it, till it's second nature. And that's just my opinion on that. I did want to talk to you about Brandon Ayuk.
0: Yeah, go ahead.
2: Dude, I don't understand, why I feel like the media is painting him out to be crazy. I don't think he's that crazy, you know. Do I agree with how he's approaching things? I do not. I do not agree with how he's approaching things, but, I don't think he's crazy. Like, from what I believe, because I kind of kept a little bit up with this, I don't think this started a year or two ago. I think it started a couple years ago with Kyle Shanahan. I don't think they get along. I think he's called him out a couple times for, being overweight, for not putting in effort. And then if you talk to his teammates, no one says anything bad about him. You know, there's this notion that I'm not even sure, if my timeline is correct, but didn't he did go to rehab? There was an interview with George Kittle, which he said he went to rehab and he was there one day, then he wasn't. Was it because he's doing rehab himself and they voided his guarantee?
0: That's what I'm thinking.
2: They were mad at him.
0: I think you're on to something with the relationship, Ben being sad. I appreciate the call. I think with the Ayuk thing, this all started during that initial contract negotiation after the Super Bowl. I think the negotiations got contentious. He finally signed the deal, then he tore his ACL. And once he tore his ACL, I think the two sides butted heads over how he should conduct his rehab. I feel like from his vantage point, maybe, just maybe, there was a lack of trust with San Fran and their plan that they had for him, or they couldn't agree to a plan. Here's the thing, normally when a guy tears his ACL, you normally do rehab at the team's facility, but I wouldn't be stunned if it came out to where, B.A. didn't trust the doctors of the Niners because of X situation. Look at their injury track record over the course of the past 5-6 seasons. Every time San Fran fails to meet expectations, it's all the same reason. They're hurt. 310-840-4910 is the number. I want to let you hear from Dak Prescott, the quarterback of the Dallas Cowboys. He has had a pretty interesting offseason. His called-off bachelor party or his called-off wedding was a big topic of conversation a couple of months ago. He's in the building out in Oxnard getting ready, for the 2026 season with the Cowboys. He spoke to the media today and showed a sense of humor and was pretty honest about how his offseason is going.
3: Thanks, Pac. No, not really.
4: Nobody changed it all.
3: Piggybacking on what I've been. Yeah. Stress may help lose a little weight here and there, but we're good.
4: You open that door.
3: I'm just kidding. I'm going to shut it right there.
5: getting better or you're getting worse. What are you working on to get better on the field? You had a great year last year.
3: Yeah, one thing that just jumps out is the footwork. Obviously, last year was I added some drop six pack.
0: Dak Prescott came in looking a lot slimmer this offseason, and the reporters in Dallas took notice, and Dak decided to make light of why he looks so skinny, saying, stress will help you lose some extra weight. Why would you be stressed, Dak? Remember the update we got on that story a couple of weeks ago? He was actually out and about, and Dak, I don't know if you were in that day when we did this story. He was caught out and about with one of the bridesmaids.
6: Totally normal, right?
0: Totally normal.
6: When they had the joint bachelorette party with her there and him there, and now they're out and about at a rodeo.
0: Yeah. Strange situation. Strange situation, to say the least. Gary Washburn, longtime NBA reporter for the Boston Globe, getting ready to join us coming up here in about 8 minutes or so. We're going to get hot and heavy into the NBA coming up in this 1 o'clock hour on the East Coast. We'll let you hear from Gary Washburn, like I said, coming up in about 6 minutes or so. We're also going to let you hear from a man that I consider to be the best executive in all of pro sports, Thunder General Manager Sam Presti. Obviously, OKC's season didn't go as planned. They came up short in the Western Conference Finals. Sam Presti, brutally honest at the podium when he had his end-of-season presser a couple of days ago. He also had some pretty fascinating comments about his point guard, Shai Gilgeous-Alexander, and how he's perceived in the media. We'll get to that in about 20 minutes. Coming up in 6 minutes, though, Gary Washburn of the Boston Globe joins us next to talk all things NBA Finals.
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14: From the National Newsroom of the Canadian Press, I'm Lisa Laporte. Iran has launched attacks in Bahrain, Kuwait, and Jordan in response to U.S. military airstrikes. The U.S. military Central Command says it targeted Iran's air defense, ground control stations, and military sites. It comes after U.S. President Trump said Iranian forces downed a U.S. aircraft on patrol over the Strait of Hormuz. Public Safety Minister Gary Anandasangari says the government felt it appropriate to extend an amnesty order for the owners of banned firearms out of respect for them and the Supreme Court. Ottawa has extended the amnesty period until 90 days after the Supreme Court delivers its decision on an appeal challenging the initial firearms prohibitions, which were announced in 2020. Ottawa says the new amnesty expiry date doesn't affect a federal compensation program for owners of banned guns that's expected to wrap up by October. Alberta RCMP say a 47-year-old woman has died after falling from a cliff while hiking in Kananaskis.
15: Mounties say the woman was from Airdrie, Alberta, and was hiking Mount Bryant with a group of friends and family when she fell down a cliffside. Stars Air Ambulance responded, but an RCMP spokesperson believes the woman's body was later recovered with the help of a rescue team. Police say they do not consider the death suspicious. Mount Bryant is located in the Elbow Sheep Wildland Provincial Park, southwest of Calgary. Jason White, The Canadian Press.
14: New aspiring drivers in BC can now take the knowledge test required for a learner's license online. BC Attorney General Nikki Sharma says the change offers everybody more choice.
16: This is especially good news for people in rural and remote communities who used to have to commute far distances to take the test. This new online option is available to people looking for their learner's license for passenger vehicles and motorcycles. Even better, the online test has the exact same standards as the in-person version.
14: Insurance Corporation of British Columbia says people applying for any kind of commercial driving license must still take the knowledge test in person. And an Air Canada Express flight attendant got a thrill last week when she gifted pop superstar Rihanna a beaded lanyard from her Mohawk community south of Montreal.
17: So honored. So tell me what the thing you wanted me to learn. The word.
18: So in our language, we say nyawa, which means thank you.
17: Nyawa.
18: Nyawa.
17: I said it right?
18: Yeah, you did.
17: Nyawa.
14: Lily Delaboust says she approached the singer's bodyguard during a flight last week and asked if she could give her a gift. The two filmed a video together in which Rihanna thanks Delaboust for the gift. This is the Canadian Press. In sports, the Carolina Hurricanes beat the Vegas Golden Knights 5-3 to tie up the Stanley Cup Championship Series at 2-2. The Toronto Blue Jays edged the Philadelphia Phillies 3-2 in the major leagues. The Bosnia-Herzegovina team were greeted by dozens of fans at Tuesday's training session in Toronto ahead of the country's World Cup opener against Canada this Friday. Goalkeeper Nikola Vasil says the team appreciates the warmth that they've received from Toronto fans.
19: People are coming all over the world, and also we know that there are so many in U.S. and Canada. So, sure, it's a nice thing, you know. It gives you this a little bit of this feeling like home, and you know, just to be surrounded of our people.
14: The Bosnians will also face Switzerland in Los Angeles on June 18th before wrapping up their Group B play on June 24th against Qatar in Seattle. From the Canadian Press, I'm Lisa Laporte.
9: I'm meteorologist Alistair Alders. 23 the high today, but move inland and it will climb to 27 with a southerly wind of 15 to 30 today, mainly sunny to a mix of sun and cloud. And then for Thursday, it's mainly cloudy with a few showers likely, the high near 20 degrees. Friday's a mainly cloudy day with a high of 18, and then the start of the weekend, Saturday, cloudy with a chance of showers or drizzle. It will be a cool day with a high of only 13 degrees. We should be closer to about 20 at this time of year.
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1: Alrighty, glad to welcome back friend of the program, my pal Gary Washburn, who covers the NBA for the Boston Globe. Give him a follow on the X app at G Washburn Globe. Gary, appreciate you making some time for us, good brother.
2: Oh, always good to be here.
1: Yes, indeed, man. Obviously, we'll talk about the NBA Finals as we roll throughout this. But first thing that comes to my mind, knowing you know how close you are to the situation in Boston. One, what did you? Let's hop in the time machine real quick and rewind back to Brad Stevens' end of season presser, because I think a lot was divulged during that. Your immediate takeaway from what he had to say, and what do you make of the rumors that we get every offseason whenever Boston falls short? They try to split up the duo of Jaylen Brown and Jason Tatum.
2: Yeah, I mean, it was a very interesting press conference. Brad's usually a guy who's close to the cuff, yeah. Doesn't give a lot of information, very general, polite, but not one of those GMs that just pours his heart out. In this situation, he was a little bit more revealing about his opinions of this roster. Even though they had won 56 games and they had earned the number 2 in the Eastern Conference, he was not overall overwhelmed with their talent. He knows that they have to get better in this offseason and do a mini kind of overhaul to get to that level of the New York Knicks now, who are kings of the East and could be kings of the NBA in a few games. We'll see about that. And compete with other teams like Cleveland, Detroit, and teams that are coming, like the Charlottes and other teams that are now building up.
1: My wizard.
2: Hey, don't sleep. You know, I mean, we've been waiting for years, us NBA brethren.
1: Yes.
2: When DC is going, we love DC as a city. I lived there before. I love that place.
1: Okay, when's, I didn't even know that. Okay.
2: When's it going to have some meaningful basketball again? It had a little stretch with Wall and Beal, yeah. And that kind of fizzled out. That didn't work out, but we all would love to see Washington come back and be a factor in the NBA because it's such a great basketball town. So I think if you're looking at Brad Stevens, he knows he has to upgrade this roster. He knows this roster needs some vets. And you have that window of Jason Tatum and Jaylen Brown. Jason is 28. Jaylen will be 29. He'll be 30 in October. So this is their primes. They're in the middle of their primes. Your window for them is going to eventually close where you're going to have to move on to younger players or they're going to maybe decline a tad bit. And I'm not talking about what's going to happen next year or the year after, but we all know it's coming. It happens to everybody. Right. So you have to take advantage of this window and get another championship to me out of this duo. That makes this whole thing worthwhile. If you look at the 2018 with Kevin Garnett, Paul Pierce, and Ray Allen, they were – a great team, but they only won one title. They lost in Game 7 in 2010. If they come away with two titles, that makes that whole thing worth it.
1: And Maybe they don't get shipped to Brooklyn when they got moved.
2: Yeah, they win two titles. That makes this a kind of a half dynasty. Not the Warriors exactly, but if you win two chips in 3 years, it makes all of what you sacrificed and even what will sacrifice in the future worth it. But if you're Jason Tatum and Jaylen Brown, you want to get one more chip at least out of this crew. And I think next year, I mean, there's going to be a lot of teams going for it. It's going to be a much more competitive NBA with the tanking rules now implemented. But I think Brad Stevens said, hey, we got to get more athletic and we got to get probably another legit five, and you probably need a point guard to get guys the ball. You don't want Tatum and Brown having to create on their own too much. You want to get them the ball where they can, in their spots where they can score, even pass, you know, get to the free throw line, get to the rim, all the options. So I think Boston is going to be a real active team this summer. They have a $27 million trade exception, which means they can just drop in a couple of second-round picks and get someone who makes $27 million or less and bring a veteran in, and they also have a mid-level. They didn't have many options at all over the last few years because of their salary constraints. Now that they were able to make these moves, they took a hit, they got these options back, and now you'll see them be very active this summer.
1: So, Gary, tell me this. Is this all of the public – banter that you hear about wanting to split those two guys up, talk about Tatum and Brown. Through your time covering the NBA, covering this group, have you heard from anyone, any inkling that there's something there in terms of their relationship not being 100% on par, or is that kind of just made up fluff?
2: Yeah, I get asked this a lot. Okay, and I've covered both their whole careers. I've been there the entire time. They are friends. They have a healthy respect for each other. Are they the best of friends? No. But I think we assume, because they're so close in age, and that I think we take the 20-somethings, Generation X's? I don't forget what they're called. We take them and we all think they're all alike. They all listen to Drake and Kendrick. They all love Instagram. Like, we all put them in one big box and go, so you guys are close in age. So, you know, it's like when you were a kid and your mother took you to some other, you know, her friend's house, and you and her son were supposed to be best friends because you guys were in the same grade. And you're like, no, we not. We cool. He okay. You know, like, just because you're the same age or around the same age doesn't mean you're going to bond and be best friends. It's background. It's style of living. Jason's got a father of two. Jalen doesn't have any children. Jalen likes traveling the world. Jason will go back to St. Louis. Like, they're just different. But they're close in terms of their chemistry on the floor, their healthy respect for each other, and they know how important each other is. So there is no beef there. There is no, oh, man, that dude ain't all that. I'm better than him. Yeah. Do they compete with each other? Of course. Yeah. Do they want more from each other? Do they look at, you know, Jalen won MVP of the finals, and does Jason say, yeah, I want that too? Yeah. I think that's natural to compete. Now, it's not natural to sabotage, and that's not what's happening. Right. I think that they're fine. They're going to have a healthy relationship, and I think each other knows they're both going to get their numbers retired. It might be on the damn same night. They're always going to be affiliated with each other, like in a smaller sense, like Pippen and Jordan. Pippen and Jordan don't get along, but Pippen and Jordan are going to be affiliated far after both of them are gone and we're gone. There's going to be Pippen and Jordan. If you say, me and my boy, we play Madden like Pippen and Jordan, people know exactly what you mean. Like, like, I'm the man and he's man number two, or I'm number two and he's number, like, you know, if you say Batman and Robin, you know what we're talking about. You say Pippen and Jordan, you say Kobe and Shaq, you know how y'all bond. They are going to be affiliated. And we saw, despite, you know, Kobe being gone, Kobe and Shaq are still talked about as what they did. Like, they're going to be affiliated for the rest of their days, our days, and the days after that. So I think Tatum and Brown both realize they played 9 years together. They're going to be affiliated with each other. So they might as well make this work, and they're trying to make it work. They want to make it work. They're close. Now, are they best of friends? Are they hanging out in the offseason? Are they partying together? No. But one dude's got two kids, and one dude is...
1: JB's a bachelor.
2: He's in China. He'll go to Dubai. Like, they're just different. Yeah. They have different interests, which is cool. They don't have to be the best of friends. And I just don't think that. I think that's really, they don't like each other. It's never been, I've seen something where they don't like each other. I've not seen that. They ain't got, now what I've heard, they've never had a fight in practice. They've never gone at each other during the media, anything like that. They've met her. I mean, Jalen literally called Jason the Celtics' best player after they lost Game 7 to Philly.
1: Like, without my best player,
2: yeah. Yeah, that that goes over people's heads because people want to create some kind of beef.
1: Yeah.
2: They want them to beat Drake and Kendrick Lamar. They're not. They're not beefing. This is not a rap beef. It's like they're good. And if they both retire in Boston, will that happen? That's hard. You know, players generally don't retire with the team that drafted them. Right. This is because they want to keep making money, and eventually that team's going to go, we need to go young. Garnett didn't retire. Pierce didn't retire in Boston. None of those guys retired. It's not like the old days where you could retire at 37 years old and, you know, you'd have to take less money and lesser roles. Some of these guys, like, you know what? Look at Tony Parker. He played in Charlotte his last year, right? Like, some of these all-time great players, ain't too many Kobe's and Tim Duncan's around anymore. So could there be a breakup eventually when one of them gets a little older or they feel like they want to go, the Celtics want to rebuild? It could happen, but not now.
1: Not now. Gary Washburn joins us right now here on Westwood One Sports Tonight with the youngest and Charles Leno Willingham, taking you up to 3 a.m. Eastern time. We got our Celtics jargon out of the way. You're always the best talking all things Beantown. What have you made of these finals, brother? I was saying it last night on the air. The adjustment to me that Mitch Johnson made, taking Wemby off of Karl Anthony Towns, I think totally changed, you know, the defensive approach for San Antonio. It's been Karl Anthony Towns this, Karl Anthony Towns that. Only had, I think it was 10 points on 11 field goal attempts last night. Did last night change your opinion on this series, or do you feel like the rest of the country that all things are turning up Knicks still?
2: Well, that's a good question. I think, one, these two teams are pretty damn evenly matched.
1: Yeah.
2: Like, not any of them can pull away from the other. One of them's had a 15-point lead, and the Spurs had that, 15-point lead third quarter of game one. The Knicks just knocked it down gradually, got back, and then took that game, ended it on that 10-0 run. In game two, they went back and forth. Even last night, where the Spurs looked like they were about to punch, they punched first, jumped out to a 15-5 lead. They were going to control the game, and all of a sudden the Knicks just come back and take the lead, a 7-point lead at halftime with a 42-point second quarter. So these are two very evenly matched teams. It comes down to mistakes in the clutch. Yes. And I just think the Wemby pass against Stephon Castle's back, things like that, that is going to make the difference in this series. I do think the adjustment of taking Wemby off Cat was big. I also just think that it was a lot of Brunson ball handling. I don't think the Knicks are his best when they do it. And there's some guys, quite honestly, in that atmosphere that disappeared. Mikal Bridges, 1-for-5 in 30 minutes. Just
1: blew my parlay last night, Gary. Yeah. I need a 1-0.
2: You know, Cat disappeared in their bench. Landry Shamet's been great in the postseason. He was 1-for-8. Deuce McBride missed both of his shots. Like, you know, Jordan Clarkson was pretty decent.
1: That's what I was saying, too, Gary. For them to survive 10 random Jordan Clarkson points off the bench,
2: yeah,
1: that was pretty big.
2: Because he kind of came out of nowhere, and all of a sudden he hit that kind of random three, and it was like, wow, maybe it's their night. But I think the Spurs should feel pretty good about things. Now you got to get another – but this team has won twice in Oklahoma City, so they can get another win in New York.
1: Right.
2: I think this game is really meaningful for the Knicks. You do not want to blow home court advantage and then go back to San Antonio – and then, okay, now we got to get two out of the next three, probably, and we got to win at least one more in San Antonio. That's a lot. I think this is a big game for the Knicks, but to me, these are two evenly matched teams. I just think we're waiting for one team to emerge, and I don't know if that's going to happen. I think we're going to have 4, 5, 6, however, 7 very competitive back-and-forth games where it could come down like it has to mistakes in the last 3, 4 minutes.
1: You've seen a lot of basketball in your time. These young guards of the Spurs, Gary, can

0: still going to pay all those guys.
1: I know.
0: Linnell, that's the thing. They might not all be together long. You know, they might not be New Edition or whatever. They might not be together long, right? But I think those guys, especially Castle, especially, are just fearless.
1: Yeah.
0: Like Castle just got that dog, and you can tell that.
1: It reminds me of young Russell Westbrook, Gary.
0: Yes, very much so. Very great comparison. And then and then someone like a Harper who finished, what, third in rookie of the year? I don't know if he was even third. He might have been fourth, but third rookie of the year.
1: Sure.
0: And, you know, you would probably vote for him ahead of Knipple, and maybe he would get take some votes away from Cooper Flagg.
1: If you use the
0: postseason, because he has just been that type of great player for them, like fearless, will take big shots, sometimes maybe take a little too many shots.
1: Need some more arc on this three ball.
0: Yeah. He take a couple too many threes, but he gets to the rim. He two hand jam last night. I thought that was cool on Ananobi. So to me, they have all that talent. The Knicks are the great team, also play great chemistry. I'm fascinated to see how they respond to a loss. They hadn't lost in, what they say, 6 weeks?
1: 46 days, something like that.
0: Crazy. And now they've got to come back from a loss. The atmosphere is going to be just as rampant, just as raucous as it was in game three. But there's a lot of pressure on the Knicks now, because now you don't want to go back to San Antonio tie. But I think the Spurs made some adjustments, but they're going to need to get – more consistent, sometimes not turn the ball over as much, and get steady play. Like, they got to get better play to me from De'Aaron Fox.
1: Yes.
0: He's got to score a little bit more, be more consistent. That, you know, he's 4 for 12, and then he got to
1: giving Dylan Harper his minutes. If I'm being honest, man, just Harper's defense to me has probably been the most impressive thing. You mentioned them playing Brunson ball, as we like to call it, down the stretch. Another adjustment I saw Mitch Johnson make: they're picking him up full court, denying him the ball. He's not getting it till 15 seconds on the shot clock. And a dude whose game, you know, is so predicated off of, you know, him playing at his own speed, felt like they sped him up here in the first three games of this series. So.
0: Yeah, and I think that's the way to play Brunson.
1: Yeah.
0: Brunson is a guy who he's a killer. I mean, I just love that guy's game. I mean, he has so many crafty moves. He's not the greatest athlete. He's not tall, but he just gets whatever bucket he wants because he's got the greatest footwork I've seen. You know, you can look at guys like Kyrie and other guys with just that footwork. Brunson has that footwork.
1: Yeah.
0: But they can get bogged down when he starts handling the ball and doing the dribble, and everybody's watching him. Or he just throws the ball up, and then guys got to get their shots by putbacks. Right. You know, when they move the ball, and then they give him a chance to go one-on-one. And then, two, he had 8 free throws last night, but I think he needs to get to the free throw line 11, 12, 13 times. Like, he wears you down when you foul him, because he does a pump fake. He falls a lot. He's a master faller, just like SGA is, and a lot of guys in the league are becoming master fallers. He can fall, and he's going to get the call. So I think with him, you got to make him work defensively. They did. He committed 5 fouls. He was a little bit of foul trouble. So that's why they had to use Alvarado and Clarkson in some of those minutes that might not have been the greatest, because you had to bench Brunson. But I think if you let Brunson get you, he'll get you. So you don't want a situation where he's got to hit a bucket, because he'll hit that bucket. You want to have enough advantage and enough space to where the game doesn't come down to him. Because I don't know if San Antonio yet has a killer like that. They got guys who will be, but Brunson's that guy. You do not want him the ball in his hands in the last few minutes.
1: Not afraid of the shot, not afraid of the moment. Shoot your shot on the way out, man. Do you think New York closes or ends up taking the next game and winning this series? Or do you have a winner here, I guess? I know you said you think it's going to be back and forth. I agree. If you had to shoot your shot on one team, though, pulling this out, who you got?
0: I'm going to take the Spurs in game 4. I think they've found something, but I do think it's going to be a 7-game series. I think it's going to go back and forth. And these are two very evenly matched teams, and I think that's exactly what we're seeing here, that no team is going to be able to pull away. Maybe fatigue. We'll see what is important, the fatigue in Wembanyama after only having one day off. How much fuel will he have for game 4? Now, the rest of the games are 2 days.

0: full days. So,
1: right.
0: You know,
1: that was the key thing. They did get 3 days. Maybe that's
0: they got 3 days. And so we'll see what happens and how much energy he has for game four. But I got to give the Spurs the edge right now because I just think they found something. They're a little bit more athletic. And the Knicks didn't play a terrible game. They weren't great, but they still scored 111 points. They lost. So, the Knicks can't just go and complain about the free throws. They got to go in and make some adjustments. They got to get the ball in Brunson's hands in certain spots, but not all spots. They need more out of Bridges and Cat.
1: Yeah. I hated the complaining, by the way, post-game for Mike Brown. He's better than that. They got to get Jalen Brunson going, too, man. As many assists as he has turnovers in this series. Gary, we appreciate you as always, my friend.
0: Thanks a lot.
2: Watch out. San Antonio went into Madison Square Garden and won. Don't crown the Knicks just yet. It's a 2-1 series. Can the Spurs even it up? Game four, tomorrow night. Westwood One Sports.
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10: From the 95.7 News Desk, I'm Chris Halef. Here's what's making news this hour. The province says the board responsible for libraries in the Annapolis Valley needs to better explain to the public why it has decided to close 5 branches. A spokesperson for the Department of Communities, Culture, Tourism, and Heritage says the board has a responsibility to make sure its cost-saving measures minimize the impact on communities. In an email, Rob McGuire says the government wants to know what options the board had and why it chose to close the 5 libraries. Last week, the Annapolis Valley Regional Library Board said it will close 5 of its 11 branches. Because of a structural deficit. It said it made the decision after learning provincial government wouldn't raise library funding in the 2026-27 fiscal year. And the RCMP says three people have been charged and work is underway to identify two others after a break and enter on the Eastern Shore this past weekend. The RCMP says the break-in happened at a business in Beaver Harbor on Saturday afternoon. Officers used a tire deflation device to eventually stop the suspect vehicle, which was stolen from Pictou County. Five people fled the vehicle on foot. Three were arrested, and the search continues for two others. Anyone with information is asked to reach out to police or Crime Stoppers. For more news, you can follow us on Twitter or at halifax.citynews.ca.
6: I'm meteorologist Alistair Alders. Mainly sunny to a mix of sun and cloud today with a south wind of 15 to 30 kilometers per hour. 23 the high today, except 27 inland. And then for Thursday, mainly cloudy with a few showers, likely the high 20, although I do think it will get a bit warmer inland. Friday is a mainly cloudy day with a high of 18 degrees, and then it's cool for the start of the weekend. Saturday, the high only 13 degrees, cloudy with a chance of showers or drizzle.
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0: Western One Sports Night continues with the youngest in charge, and Willingham taking you up to 3 a.m. Eastern Time. Appreciate it. Got Gary Washburn of the Boston Globe joining us top of the 1 o'clock hour. If you missed any of that conversation, we'll have the podcast up for you when the show goes final. We had Game 4 of the Stanley Cup Finals go final earlier tonight. Carolina Hurricanes tying up the series at 2 games apiece. 5-3 winners tonight over the Vegas Golden Knights. Jordan Staal tickling the twine twice, including the game winner for Carolina. That series tied to 2 games apiece, headed for a pivotal Game 5 coming up on Thursday from Carolina. Super-duper excited to hear our guy Josh Graham's thoughts on that. The NBA Finals in full swing as well. We'll get you a full-scale preview of Game 4 of the NBA Finals coming up at 2:20 a.m. Eastern Time. And in about 13 minutes, we'll let you hear from Spurs point guard Stephon Castle. He's pretty confident going into game number 4 tomorrow night in the Garden. I want to stay in the NBA here for a second. The MVP of this league, Shai Gilgeous-Alexander, I thought had a phenomenal year. I thought he was very deserving of winning the MVP, and I think the season that we saw him put together was one of the best seasons we've ever seen out of a guard in the history of this league when you take into account the efficiency and just how deadly he was as a scorer throughout the course of the year. Despite that, you know, Oklahoma City, as we know, came up short in the Western Conference Finals against Victor Wembanyama and the San Antonio Spurs. And when I look ahead at OKC, the future of this organization and the moves that they make this offseason, it's probably the most pivotal offseason in recent memory for the Thunder. They got some big-time decisions to make. But the bottom line is, I think, you know, rightfully so, I trust Sam Presti, as I consider him to be, you know, arguably the best executive in all of pro sports. Damn sure the best executive in the NBA, but I think you can make an argument that he's maybe, you know, the best executive in all of pro sports. I mean, you think about just the shrewd moves that he's made to build Oklahoma City into a real, you know, sustained contender in the Western Conference, man. Like, they are here, you know, not just for a good time, but for a long time. Oklahoma City is going to be a force to be reckoned with within this Western Conference for at least the next 5 to 6 seasons. The thing that's fascinating to me about this OKC group, I think there are a lot of unique personalities, and as we'll talk about here in a second, financially, this is why this offseason is so important, financially, Sam Presti and company are going to have to make some difficult decisions and, you know, figure out who they're bringing back and, you know, who they're not going to ultimately move forward with. I thought his end-of-season media availability, talking about Sam Presti, was very insightful. He gave some thoughts on the future of Chet Holmgren, somebody that was very much under the microscope coming out of that Western Conference Finals performance. He also went to bat for his point guard, Shai Gilgeous-Alexander, who we know has been the subject of flopping allegations all year long, so much so that folks even, you know, tried to discredit him for what he accomplished this year, winning his second consecutive MVP. Here is Sam Presti talking about the scrutiny that one SGA deals with routinely.
1: Relative to Shai and the narrative on that, you know, he's playing against 6 people. He's got 5 defenders, and the 6th defender is social media. And, you know, that's a reality. And he's not going to be the last player that the machine decides to target. But no one's going to handle this gracefully, because when they turn it on somebody else, they're not going to step up there every night and not acknowledge it.
0: Okay. Part of me, when I heard this, was like, yeah, Sam Presti, why do you go to bat for your guard? Why do you go to bat for, you know, the star of your organization? On the other side, I thought, Sam Presti, come on, bro. You are, as I've said several times here to start this segment, one of the best executives in all of pro sports. For you to for you to categorize SGA as some sort of victim, I think is ludicrous. And he's way out of left field, you know, for what he said, talking about the machine of the NBA. I did not have woke Sam Presti on my bingo card, talking about the machine and going up against the man. I was honestly shocked to hear these comments because I look at OKC as a first-class blue-collar organization that ain't going to make excuses. I thought this could be categorized as an excuse. An excuse for why you lost in the Western Conference Finals? Maybe not. But moving forward, are we going to look at SGA differently? Will the conversations change around one Shai Gilgeous-Alexander after these comments from Sam Presti saying the social media machine is targeting SGA? I think the point he's trying to make here is that the flopping commentary around SGA has gotten over the top and overboard. And I actually would agree with that. I think what we've saw and what we watched throughout the postseason and the regular season for that matter is we saw folks unfairly try to really discredit SGA for what he accomplished during the regular season, during the postseason, and what he's done the past couple of years. He has been so unstoppable and so efficient offensively that we are now, when I say we, I'm talking about casual basketball fans, are now describing him as this like free throw merchant and trying to, you know, pick apart his game and be overly critical, you know, of the way that he plays the game offensively. And I think it's all to, like I said, discredit what he's been doing. And I think we're afraid, is the right word, of just how good SGA actually is. I said it a couple of weeks ago, and you all, you know, looked at me and called into the show and acted as if I, like, what did you say, Denton? Acted as if I punted a baby outside of a church when I said that SGA is the best guard we've seen since Michael Jordan. You all went, what about Kobe? What about Steph? Statistically speaking, SGA, first guard since Michael Jordan. 4 consecutive years of 30-plus points per game on 50-plus percent shooting. It hadn't happened since Michael Jordan. So, I said what I said for a reason. I think Sam Presti's point, well, I don't like him saying it at the podium in a post, you know, a postseason recap presser. It's kind of right. Like, I think the commentary on SGA and the commentary surrounding flopping is kind of gone overboard. And I think it's funny when the old heads talk about flopping. Oh, this is why I don't like today's day and age in the NBA. And this is why the league is not what it once was. And this is why I don't watch. And this is why Jordan's to go. Everybody flops. They've been flopping for years. Charles Barkley said it last night on the postgame show, on the pregame show, rather, when Adam Silver joined. Flopping in anything that's new? Why are we acting like SGA is the first guy to flop? I think it's disgusting how overboard some of the conversation is going. And part of it is some people are afraid of the new. Some people are afraid to usher in a new superstar. Whether you want to give him his credit for it or not, Shai Gilgeous-Alexander is one of the top 3 players on the planet. Without a shadow of a doubt. Whether you think he's a flopper or what did Gary Washburn say, a faller, whatever. Like, that's your prerogative, but it doesn't take away, in reality, it may, you know, in some lame Twitter argument it may, but in reality, those allegations do not take away, you know, those criticisms do not take away from what SGA has accomplished over the past several years, most recently this year. I think he is legitimately, you know, one of the top 3 players in this sport. And moving forward, this OKC team is going to need him more than ever. The Thunder and what they have to deal with coming up here in 2026 is fascinating from a team building standpoint, just where they're at right now, man. They have some big time decisions to make this offseason, as I mentioned, and SGA was adamant in his, you know, end of season presser that, no, I'm not going to, you know, give my input. I'm going to let Sam Presti, the best GM in the world, be just that, the best GM in the world. The biggest question probably facing Oklahoma City right now is, are they going to re-sign Lu Dort? He's got a team option. Or they've got a team option for him at $18.2 million. From a salary standpoint for OKC, next year you're going to see, and this kind of happened to the Warriors, and we saw it, we've seen it happen to champions over the past several years. It's happening to the Celtics right now. When you win and you got to re-up dudes, the new salary cap restrictions and the introduction of the second and third apron has really made it difficult to build a sustained contender and team build, right? It should be easy for the Thunder to say, yeah, hell yeah, we're bringing back Lu Dort at $18.2 million. But they've got a younger, less expensive Cason Wallace who can step into Lu Dort's spot and fill the exact same role at a cheaper price, to where maybe you don't have to pay, you know, into the luxury tax. But that decision is a tough one that they've got to make, because he has been, is a big part of the glue in the fabric, you know, of this OKC pseudo-dynasty that we've seen over the past couple of years. Man, he has been as important as anybody in terms of their resurgence here. So that's the biggest question. Are they going to bring him back? Here's the adjustment, and this is where I think the conversations get fascinating if you're Presti. Next year, you see Chet Holmgren's salary go from $13.7 million to $41.5 million. The way that he played in the Western Conference Finals, hell, the way that he played throughout the postseason, is he really worth $41.5 million? After you won the finals, yeah, everyone's, you get a check, you get a check. They were handing out max extensions like it was government cheese. You know what I'm saying? But next year, they're going to have to deal with the reality of building a roster with Chet at that cap figure. Jalen Williams, J-Dub, who honestly didn't perform worth a damn during the postseason because he was injured. And during their finals run, he had some moments. Outside of the 40-point game in the finals, he was relatively quiet last postseason at times. His salary jumps from $6.5 million to $41.5 million. So they've got big questions about how to navigate this new NBA in terms of the second apron and trying to keep this team together. I wonder if you're Oklahoma City, do you consider moving on from one Chet Holmgren or Jalen Williams? Do you feel both of those two dudes, now that you've got more data, do you feel both of those two dudes are worthy of being there long-term on max deals? We're not really talking about Jalen Williams. We had his conversations. It's more of a Chet Holmgren talking point here, because you're seeing it right now in the finals, and they saw it for seven games during the conference finals. Victor Wembanyama isn't going anywhere. And right now, if I'm saying Presti, I got to get somebody that can help me contain his big ass over the next decade. I don't think Chet Holmgren is that guy. I don't know exactly, you know, how Sam Presti feels about Chet Holmgren. He spoke glowingly about him at the end of season presser, but that's in front of a microphone, in front of the media, like behind closed doors, when he's injected with truth serum. Who knows how he feels about one Chet Holmgren? I do know this. OKC entering the most pivotal offseason of Shai Gilgeous-Alexander's career here, in terms of how do they continue to retool this thing on the fly while dealing with the financial restrictions that come with being a perennial contender the way that they've been. 310-840-4910 is the number. We'll get back into the National Football League coming up in exactly 20 minutes. About Vic Tafer of The Athletic going to join the program. We'll get his thoughts on our lead story of the night. We'll get back into the Brandon Ayuk saga next. If you're just joining us, on Sunday, he went rogue on Instagram. Tonight, part two from one Brandon Ayuk. We'll let you hear from the disgruntled wide receiver of the Niners next here on Westwood One Sports Night. 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
3: The Stanley Cup Finals is knotted up at two apiece. 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The Hurricanes are back home. Can the Golden Knights steal one on the road? Game 5 is tomorrow night. Westwood One Sports.
4: I'm meteorologist Alistair Alders. 23 the high today, but move inland and it will climb to 27 with a southerly wind of 15 to 30 today. Mainly sunny to a mix of sun and cloud. And then for Thursday, it's mainly cloudy with a few showers likely, the high near 20 degrees. Friday's a mainly cloudy day with a high of 18. And then the start of the weekend, Saturday, cloudy with a chance of showers or drizzle. It will be a cool day with a high of only 13 degrees. We should be closer to about 20 at this time of year.
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0: a.m. I'll get you up to 3 a.m. Eastern time. We will get back into the National Football League, or excuse me, back into the NBA in about a half hour as we get you a full-scale preview of tomorrow's pivotal game number 4 of the NBA Finals. And the San Antonio Spurs looking to tie this series up at 2 games apiece. Spurs young point guard Stephon Castle with some pretty interesting comments about what he expects to happen in game number 4. We'll let you hear from Castle coming up in exactly 30 minutes. Vic Tafer of The Athletic going to join us in about 12 minutes, top of the hour, as we get his opinion on our top story of the night. 49ers wide receiver Brandon Ayuk continues to get mouthy with the Niners on social media. This situation has been fascinating. We saw his first cryptic message get sent out on Sunday via Instagram. Mike, I don't know if we got that ready and available, but I do want to let the listening audience hear where this started. Now, initially, you know, throughout this offseason, Brandon Ayuk has been pretty hush. He has been pretty hush on the whole situation between him and San Francisco. We've seen him posted up with Commanders gear on. We saw him post a Commanders football the other day. Sunday, we finally heard from Brandon Ayuk. He had this to say about the 49ers.
1: Dealing with, you know, like them kids and they don't get picked for the basketball game at the court.
2: But they the ones that brought the ball. So they like, all right, y'all don't want to pick me? I'm taking my ball. I'm going home. Boys, little boys, or like when your kid, he got this one toy, but he don't really know how to use it correctly. So somebody else about to pick it up and play with it. And they're like, oh yeah, that's litty. And they're like, wait, hold on, that's my toy. Boy, little boy, man, stop running from the belt. The belt coming, you scared, they scared. I'm, the truth is they scared. They know how I get, they gonna say, oh yeah, B.A. did this, B.A. did that, B.A. did, you know that shit. Allegedly. But what they not gonna say is B.A. suck at football because they know how I get. And they running from that belt that's on the way. It's inevitable. It's coming. Stop running. Stop being a female dog.
3: Stop being a female dog.
2: Stop being a little cat. Stop running from the belt.
0: Yeah, that was what rocked the football world on Sunday, and it left a sour taste in a lot of people's mouth. It has led to a lot of people, you know, questioning the mental sanity of one Brandon Ayuk, people saying that he's got CTE, people saying they're concerned about his mental health. The bottom line is with this Brandon Ayuk situation, I think he is a super disgruntled employee. This relationship has been piss poor, dating all the way back to the summer of 2024, where he signed that 4-year, $120 million extension. He has earned $48.1 million since then, but has made it clear to San Francisco that he no longer wants to play there. The question is why? How did we get to this point between Brandon Ayuk and the San Francisco 49ers? I believe those contract negotiations got contentious, and I think that's where the relationship began to fracture. I think after he tore his ACL, and refused to rehab under their terms and conditions, that's when things really went AWOL. And now Brandon Ayuk is on the reserve left team list. He was put on the reserve left team list in December after he stopped showing up to the facility. And now a staring contest is going on. Brandon Ayuk, I believe, is going to show up to training camp for the 49ers to try and force their hand and make them cut him. Earlier this evening, though, we heard Ayuk go back to the internet and continue to pop it at the San Francisco 49ers. He had this to say about San Fran.
2: And another thing.
0: And another
2: thing. Why they really mad, though? They mad because they stupid. They dumb. They mad that they paid me $50 million in 8 months and they avoided my guarantees for 2027. And I'm about to be on a new team in 2027.
0: Man, the caption on this video is "Lil' Ad Boys," laughing emoji. "Mad that I was young, turnt, and paped up. I dropped like 10 whips on they lil' ass." I don't know exactly what Ayuk means by this. I do know this. The San Francisco 49ers currently have a black eye over their organization, a dark cloud over their organization because of this distraction that they refuse to rid themselves of. I don't know what's taking so long. I don't know how much longer this is going to drag out, but the Niners have come out and said it. Brandon Ayuk, for damn sure, has played his final snap as a member of the Niners. The question is now, where does he play his football next, and how long does it take for him to find a new home here? But as we stated earlier, like, I think San Fran clearly not totally in the wrong. Neither is Ayuk. But allowing this to drag on as long as it has, I think it's a bad look for the organization. And we'll see. Training camp's the next key date. That's the next time we should have some major action on the story, unless Ayuk takes the IG again before then. Vic Tafer, out of the Bay Area, going to join us. He covers the NFL for The Athletic. We'll get his thoughts on the latest with Ayuk and the Niners next on Westwood One Sports Night.
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5: Hi, this is Dan Shulman. 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
6: From the National Newsroom of the Canadian Press, I'm Karen Rebo. The United States has launched airstrikes on Iranian military sites after blaming Tehran for Monday's crash of an American Apache attack helicopter. This has all prompted new Iranian attacks across the region and is raising fears of a broader conflict. Iran targeted sites in Bahrain, Kuwait, and Jordan, where authorities report intercepting missiles aimed at a base hosting U.S. forces. Early on Wednesday, Jordan said it shot down 5 incoming missiles. The U.S. says its strikes hit Iranian air defense and surveillance facilities in a proportional response to attacks on American forces and shipping. The Ontario Provincial Police Force is mourning the loss of an officer who was killed in the line of duty Tuesday afternoon in northern Ontario. Officers were conducting an investigation near the town of Hearst at 12:30 p.m., and Constable Tarun Bali was seriously injured and died soon after. Police have said nothing more except that one person is in custody. A probe into the circumstances of Bali's death is underway. Bali had been with the OPP for 2.5 years and was assigned to the Dufferin Detachment, but was currently on deployment with the James Bay Detachment in the north. The federal government is extending an amnesty for owners of banned firearms while a legal battle plays out at the Supreme Court. The highest court agreed to hear an appeal in March challenging the initial federal firearm prohibitions that were announced in May of 2020. Here's Canadian Press reporter Lisa Laporte.
7: Ottawa has outlawed about 2,500 types of firearms over the last 6 years on the basis they belong only in the battlefield. The government previously said prohibited firearms must be disposed of or deactivated by the end of an amnesty period on October 30th. It now says that amnesty has been extended until 90 days after the Supreme Court delivers its decision, which is expected next year.
6: Ottawa says the new amnesty expiry date does not affect a federal compensation program for owners of banned guns. And with much of the vote still to count, ABC News is projecting Graham Plattner as the winner of Maine's Democratic Senate primary. The former oyster farmer will face off with incumbent Republican Senator Susan Collins in one of the most watched races this election cycle. Plattner faced questions after the New York Times reported several former girlfriends girlfriends described what they called unsettling behavior. Plattner has strongly denied any violence and spoke to supporters Tuesday night.
8: If you believe, as I do, that we can change our politics and change our country, then you must also believe that people can change.
6: This is the Canadian Press. Stand 3, 2, and 1. In sports, the Stanley Cup final is all tied up at 2 games apiece. Jordan Staal scored twice to lift the Carolina Hurricanes to a 5-3 victory over the Vegas Golden Knights. The Toronto Blue Jays were winners at Rogers Centre. They rallied to beat the visiting Philadelphia Phillies 3-2. Dylan Cease made quite the return from the 15-day injured list. Blue Jays manager John Schneider lauded his star pitcher's 11-strikeout effort.
9: Against that lineup and that much swing and miss, I think it's the most in a game this year and the most for a Blue Jay. That's big.
6: Tennis legend Serena Williams and Canadian star Victoria Mboko won their first round doubles match at the HSBC Championships grass court tournament today in London, England. The 44-year-old Williams took the court for her first competitive match since 2022. The pair will next face Canadian Leila Fernandez and her doubles partner Laura Siegmund of Germany. From the Canadian Press, I'm Karen Rebo.
10: I'm meteorologist Alistair Alders. Mainly sunny to a mix of sun and cloud today with a south wind of 15 to 30 kilometers per hour. 23 the high today, except 27 inland. And then for Thursday, mainly cloudy with a few showers, likely the high 20, although I do think it will get a bit warmer inland. Friday is a mainly cloudy day with a high of 18 degrees, and then it's cool for the start of the weekend. Saturday, the high only 13 degrees, cloudy with a chance of showers or drizzle.
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0: final hour of power coming right at you here on Westwood One Sports Night with the youngest in charge, and Willingham, as we get you up to 3 a.m. Eastern Time. What a show it has been. Top stories of the night. We'll start on the ice. The Carolina Hurricanes tying up Stanley Cup Finals at 2 games apiece. They were 5-3 winners. Jordan Staal lighting the lamp twice, including the game winner tonight for the Carolina Hurricanes. That series now tied at 2 games apiece as it will travel to Carolina coming up on Thursday for a uber pivotal game number 5. We talked about the NBA Finals a little bit as well. We'll get you a full-scale game 4 preview coming up in about 19 minutes. But right now we go out to the guest hotline. For the first time this show, we find our pal Vic Tafer, who covers the National Football League for The Athletic. Vic, a lot of news coming out of your neck of the woods. You can give Vic a follow on the X app at Vic Tafer. A lot of news coming out of your neck of the woods. As a Commander fan, Vic, I'm just ready for the Niners to cut Brandon Ayuk. What did you make of his 2 social media posts here in the last 72 hours, sending shots at the Niners?
1: Well, the first one, I couldn't quite figure out what he was saying. But the second one, I got pretty clear. I guess he's calling the Niners stupid for paying them all that money, which I think is not quite an argument you want to make if you're a player, right? You want people to pay you, not to question why they gave you so much money. So clearly he's frustrated. I know Commander fans want him to be there, but it may still be a while. I'm not sure the 49ers are in any kind of rush to let him go free.
0: Yeah, the situation is fascinating to me. I know you've covered the NFL for a while. Is there anything comparable to this in recent memory in terms of, you know, a player sacrificing that sort of money the way that Ayuk has here?
1: Yeah, I mean, people want to compare it to Antonio Brown. That was kind of a different kind of breakdown, I think. That was more of a mental break. I think Ayuk is weird where he just kind of stops showing up, just kind of stopped coming to work, stopped rehabbing. Didn't really communicate. I think the 49ers, you know, had to move on at some point. They did. Now they're just like, you know what? Really, they'll have to cut you until September. So if a team wants you, they can trade the, you know, 7th-round pick for you. And otherwise, why would we help you out or help out a team that wants you? If they want you, they can pay a price. So I think it seems petty, but I also think it makes kind of sense because there's really no reason to help him out or help out the Commanders and do them a favor by cutting them if you don't have to.
0: Vic, the thing that has been, you know, fascinating to watch play out in the course of public opinion on social media is everybody is taking the side of the organization, not trying to justify any of Brandon Ayuk's actions, Vic, but does part of you think, well, why is he acting like this? What happened to this relationship throughout the course of those negotiations back in the summer of 24 that have us now at this spot?
1: That's a great question. I would love to ask him. I've tried to track him down. I've tried to his agent. I mean, everybody wants to know what was going on, what happened behind the scenes, if something happened, which kind of made him upset and kind of forced his line of action. But he hasn't talked. He's kind of been hard to pin down until the last couple of days on Instagram. So I think really know his story. Maybe at some point, if he gets cut at some point and signs with the Commanders and has a press conference and he can say what happened in his mind or what triggered this. But, yeah, we all want to know, and he hasn't really been open for discussion so far.
0: Yeah, he's let San Francisco really control the narrative here. I'm glad that you pushed back on the Antonio Brown comparison. I think anybody making that comparison is a little out of touch. It's ludicrous. I mean, Antonio Brown was totally off of his rocker, committing crimes and harming folks. This is not the case when it comes to Brandon Ayuk. From your vantage point, Vic, is he a guy that was well received in that Niners locker room? For other folks that I talked to, it feels like ultimate team guys, teammates loved him, super competitive dude, popular within the San Fran locker room. Is this a situation where you think Brandon Ayuk's a bad apple, or is this a one, you know, individual isolated situation here?
1: It seems like it definitely is an isolated incident because teammates vouched for him to a point. Like you said, he was a popular guy. He played hard. He kept quiet for the most part. Just kind of showed up and did his business, made some great catches, and kind of a guy you saw as a potential, you know, foundation piece for his team. And I'm sure his teammates agreed. It definitely kind of went off the rails. And then I think teammates at some point, when they stopped showing up, you know, they got like, hey, man, I thought, you know, we're in this together, kind of what's cool. So I think definitely some of that is probably strained now, but way back when he was there, he was definitely a popular teammate, a guy who was seen as, you know, a young guy who would be in the middle of this team going forward.
0: Do you think there's, and this is us speculating here, Vic, because I'm trying to just think here, because he won't speak. He won't be very direct or clear as to what's bothered him. I think the negotiations got contentious. You know how it gets when it comes to negotiating a major pro sports deal. The team is basically telling you, in sometimes a very impolite way, as to why you're not deserving of the money. Ayuk's a different type of cat. You know his story. JUCO dude didn't have a lot growing up and has turned himself into a household name in this league and one of the better receivers in the sport. When it comes to the ACL rehab and them voiding the $27 million deal, or the $27 million in cash, do you think he stopped showing up because there was a disagreement as to how he was going to handle the rehab, Vic? I may sound like I'm reaching here, but I'm just trying to think on the fly with you out loud in terms of why he's moving this way.
1: Yeah, it definitely is weird because, like, yeah, at the beginning of last year in training camp, obviously he was still hurt, but he was there. He was on the sidelines, you know, playing catch. He was kind of getting better. You could see him making progress. There was one game, I think it was maybe the last preseason game, maybe it was the opener, where he actually was on the field pregame catching passes. Okay, he's actually, they're saying, you know, maybe week, who knows, you know, week 7, week 8, maybe it's possible, but it seems like he's on the right track. And then, you know, you don't always see a guy who's injured if you're, well, once the season starts, you're kind of in the background, like training with the trainers. You know, where you can't monitor what he's doing every day. And all of a sudden, you don't see him as much in the locker room. Like, hey, what happened to you? And you, like, sit to wonder what's going on, and they're not really talking about it. And turns out he hasn't been there. So just kind of, it was definitely, they were counting on him at some point. They thought, like, he was a guy who'd come in, you know, at some point halfway through the year, two-thirds of the way through, and be a key piece for a team that actually was making a push. You know, it showed last year they got pretty far despite the injury. So he was the guy they were counting on until he wasn't there. So I don't know exactly what happened in his mind or what triggered him to stop coming and showing up and returning phone calls. But these are all questions I'm dying to ask him. Hopefully someone will ask him at some point, and we'll get past all the Instagram, you know, deciphering and figuring out what the hell he's talking about, and know some real answers.
0: Vic, what do you think is next in this saga?
1: Well, it's weird because, you know, they had, you know, OTAs recently, and if he just showed up, I mean, it's really kind of in his fault, really, because if he just showed up and I'm like, hey, I'm here, give me a physical, I'll start training, and then, therefore you have the risk of injury and a settlement, and then, therefore at that point the 49ers would have cut him because they can't risk that money being on the books if he got hurt, you know, in rehab or whatever. So he kind of could easily have forced his exit if he showed up, but he didn't show up. And now we're, you know, there's no more access or appearances until training camp. So there's really, again, there are no rush to do anything. You don't have to. And I think he clearly wants to go to Commanders. I assume they want him. So the price is seventh-round pick. You know, it seems like not a big deal, but again, you know, Brock Purdy was a seventh-round pick, so there's some value there if you can get one instead of just cutting a guy for nothing.
0: This situation is unlike anything I've ever seen. I'm baffled that Ayuk won't advocate for himself. I don't get, like, does he have an agent at this point, Vic?
1: It's a great question. He does, but we've tried to talk to him. He hasn't been available. So there's rumors he may not have the agent anymore, but no one has said that, you know, verbatim. So another big mystery in this whole thing. And you mentioned how it's such an unusual thing, because guys will usually walk away from $20 million. That's usually not something people do. So, I mean, it is a weird, unprecedented situation. And I think the 49ers are kind of like, you know, It is bizarre, and they'd love for this chapter to end at some point and have them, you know, not have these Instagram posts. But at this point, there's no real reason to cut them until they have to.
0: Do you have any insight as to why they canceled this mandatory minicamp, Vic? And do you think it has?
1: I have theories, and my theories are that
0: with Brandon.
1: No, that's a popular thing. I think Commander fans are pushing that narrative also. But to me, they're an older team, right? They had a lot of injuries last year. So far this year, everyone's healthy, knock on wood. Everyone showed up for all the voluntary stuff. So I think, if you're Kyle Shanahan, like, you know, why push it? He's happy with what he's seen. Everyone seems to be in good shape on the same page. So rookies still came in afterwards, but as far as the veteran guys showed up, give them a little reward. And again, that will come back later on because of the Australia trip later on. They'll lose some time, you know, in August and September. So you kind of get that time back now. So I just think it made sense in that regard. Like, you know what? Things are good. Everyone's healthy. Why push it? And the veteran team, I don't think 2 days of, you know, OTAs or minicamp are going to make a huge difference for these guys who have been through so much together. So I think at this point, just why push your luck and just kind of, hey, I'll see you in end of July.
0: This is it's hard to keep up with, I would say, man. It's gotten me – I've started to look at it from a different lens over the past 24 hours, just hearing the way that folks are talking about Brandon Ayuk, calling him crazy, saying he's got CTE, saying there may be mental health issues here. What have you made of the public's reaction to this, and are you at all surprised that he is being painted the way that he is being painted and the Niners are kind of being absolved of blame here totally?
1: No, I'm not surprised. I mean, obviously, having social media, you can't really, people won't make whatever assumptions they want to make and whatever. And so, and the guy, you know, today's post was okay. I guess it kind of made some sense. But the first one about the belt and they're going to get the belt, and that's hard to figure out the hell he's talking about. So if you're fans, you're kind of like, you know what, this guy's lost his mind. And again, who knows? But I think it's just hard, so hard to judge or kind of really know what guys mean on Instagram posts. They're just, obviously, you wanted to vent, and the first one wasn't as clear as this one. So, again, people are going to, you know, take the team side and this kind of thing because the player clearly did something no one can really fathom. He walked away from a lot of money, which, you know, the regular Joe at home is going to like, that guy's nuts. Yeah. He can't walk away from $20 million. So I get it. But, again, I don't take social media reactions or Twitter too seriously these days.
0: Senior NFL writer for The Athletic, Vic Tafer, joins us right now here on Westwood One Sports. Now, let's get into some real football items. We were talking about Kyler Murray versus J.J. McCarthy earlier. I don't know if you caught Kyler's comments after the OTA session today saying, hey, the biggest hurdle that I've had to overcome in learning this offense is not getting the reps. Are you surprised that this is being played out as a true quarterback competition in Minnesota, Vic?
1: I think you have to paint it that way because you drafted McCarthy so high and they were so, you know, positive about what he brought in last year, all that game face stuff, like when they won a game, like, oh, that crazy face, he's so cool. But clearly he's not what they thought he was, and that's why he got Kyler Murray. So you can't just give Kyler Murray the job. You have to make him seem like you want it in competition, which he clearly will. I mean, there's no way he can't beat out J.J. McCarthy. So I think it's all just posturing at this point. I don't know how good Kyler Murray is going to be, but clearly, he's definitely a better quarterback right now than J.J. McCarthy is.
0: For sure. We'll stick in the NFC. We'll move to the north, to the east. There was a report that A.J. Brown came to pick up the rest of his things and signed his autograph on the Eagles' wall and said, I was the best receiver to ever play here. What do you make of the Eagles post-A.J. Brown in this crowded NFC, man?
1: Yeah, that's fascinating because, I mean, he's clearly a top talent. So to get rid of him, clearly something was wrong. We all saw it over the last few years. I don't know what happened with him and Jalen Hurts, but clearly something happened. There's a

0: they had no choice. They had to move on and try something else.
1: Vic, when you talk to folks around the league about, you know, teams that have really knocked the offseason out of the park, how often do the Browns come up, and what do folks around the league make of their quarterback competition? Todd Monken, before the start of OTA, said he wanted to name a starter by the end of the spring, announced today that you know, battle is going to continue into training camp. What do you make of the job that Andrew Berry has done here this offseason? And then, two, how do you think this quarterback competition should play out?
0: Yeah, I agree. I think the Browns had a nice offseason. The draft picks, the moves. I think even the Myles Garrett trade, I mean, you can't really defend trading that kind of talent. But we got a guy back in verse who's, you know, I mean, not as good, but clearly has a very high ceiling, is a great player already, and much younger, much cheaper, so under team control for a while longer. So that part, and you get a draft pick also back, that makes sense. So I like all their moves. I'm not sure about Todd Monken. I'm not sure about the quarterback situation. It's not a good deal if you can't name Deshaun Watson, the guy over, you know, their standards. That's not, to me, that's probably a little alarming that he can't beat us to their standards already. So I don't know where Deshaun Watson is these days. But,
1: see, that's the thing, though, Vic. You say it's alarming. Why can't you don't think it could be a ringing endorsement of Sanders and his improvement?
0: I do not think that's the case. I could be wrong. Maybe I'm wrong before, but I just I would be surprised. But again, who knows? I mean, I think Deshaun Watson is a fascinating, obviously, case study. Although he's gone through the last years, you know, off the field, on the field, and where he was once regarded as what I mean, they called him he's Michael Jordan. That was the comparison at one point. Yeah. So it's a little. We'll see what happens, but I have to imagine at some point he'll beat out Shedeur Sanders, and we'll see what he has left.
1: Vic, I'm gonna be straightforward with this, and I know it's probably murky waters for you because this was, you know, your colleague. Do you think Mike Vrabel is the head coach of the Patriots and on the sidelines in week one, or could you see a scenario in which he potentially steps down as a result of more things that could potentially come out with that situation?
0: Yeah, I think he'll be the coach.
1: Gotcha. Vic Tafer joins us at The Athletic here on Westwood One Sports Night. I have to be selfish and ask you about my beloved Washington Commanders, Vic. I was out there today at OTAs, and you know, no Terry McLaurin, no Antonio Williams on the field today, but Jayden Daniels looks to be in full command. Any shot of them bouncing back to the upper echelon of the NFC after a strong offseason here?
0: I guess. I mean, I love Terry McLaurin. He's one of my, I think he's most underrated players in the league. So I think that's, and you know, Jayden Daniels, obviously, he's probably more the player he was year one than he was last year. And again, it comes back to the guy we talked about for 10 minutes. I mean, if Ayuk is even a shadow of himself and he shows up and he, because his buddy's there, Jayden Daniels, maybe he's back to what he was. But now he's got a pretty good offense all of a sudden. So I think, I guess they're waiting for him. That seems to be an indication they're kind of waiting on him. I don't know if they can bring back Deebo Samuel still, but definitely some talent there. I think Jayden Daniels is definitely one of the top guys in the league. So that's all you really need to have a chance to make the playoffs as a top quarterback.
1: As we get ready to break for the summer here, as teams are going to wrap up their mandatory mini camps within the next week or so, is there a team that's kind of flying under the radar that you think is going to be a lot better than, you know, the national media is giving them credit for?
0: It's a good question. For some reason, this is going to sound ridiculous, but I think the Cardinals are actually not terrible.
1: What?
0: I know the division really. I know. I'm reaching for you.
1: I did not expect. There's so many other teams I thought you would name, but the Cardinals, brother.
0: Yeah, no, I'm going for the shock. It's 2 in the morning. I'm going for the shock about it. I got to make sure people are still awake. So
1: for sure, right?
0: Yeah. The Cardinals' defense is pretty good. I think they got, you know, like the draft picks. I mean, 20% holding out is a weird deal, but again, he's kind of, he realized they have nobody else. Why not try to get some more money out of it? And he wasn't terrible. I think he's right. Functional, you know, a makeshift guy who can get you where you need to be until you get somebody else. So I think they got talent on defense and also on offense. So I think it's a really tough division, obviously. So most of their wins have to come outside of the NFC West, but I think they're actually on the right track for the first time in a long time.
1: That was an off-the-wall answer. My AFC answer for that is the Titans. I have this weird inkling that Robert Saleh in year one, man, I don't know. Maybe I'm totally off my rocker. We'll see how Cam Ward is.
0: Yeah, my thing on Saleh is that I think, like, he was, you know, obviously the Niners last year, and he knew he's going to get another shot. And that was clearly.

0: gonna be the case. At some point, we'll get another shot. And you always tell, I'll wait for the right one. I'm in no rush. You know, I got a good thing here at the 49ers. I got all these guys on defense. I get Bosa back next year and Warner back next year. It seemed like he was going to come back this season, and he wasn't going to rush it. And then all of a sudden, the Titans offered him the job, and he rushed it. I was like, I don't think that's the right. I would have been more patient. I would have waited for something better than the Titans. But, again, maybe I'm wrong.
1: Look, simply for the fact that who the hell wants to work for Amy Adams Trunk? For that reason alone, I probably would have waited. We'll see what happens.
0: Yeah, exactly. Maybe he loves the quarterback. I'm not as high on the quarterback maybe as other people are, so we'll see. But to me, I would have waited another year and see if I got a better team, or a team that was definitely closer to being a playoff team, to come back and kind of make sure you have the right chance for your – well, it will be his last shot at being a head coach. So
1: probably,
0: I would have waited for something a little better.
1: Vic, I appreciate you, as always, my friend, making some time for us here late night, man.
0: All right, bud. Take care.
1: We will catch up soon, pal. Vic Tafer of The Athletic. Make sure you give him a follow at Vic Tafer, Senior National NFL Reporter for The Athletic, bringing us the latest on the National Football League. We had Game 4 of the Stanley Cup Finals earlier this evening. The Carolina Hurricanes tying up the series at 2 games apiece. Jordan Staal, 2 goals, including the game winner. That series continues on Thursday in Carolina. Later on this evening, a pivotal Game 4 in the NBA Finals from the world's most famous arena. I'll shoot my shot and predict and preview Game 4 of the Finals next.
2: 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The FIFA World Cup begins Thursday with host sites across the United States. 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The world is watching, and it all starts now. Westwood One Sports.
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7: From the 95.7 News Desk, I'm Chris Haleff. Here's what's making news this hour. The province says the board responsible for libraries in the Annapolis Valley needs to better explain to the public why it has decided to close 5 branches. A spokesperson for the Department of Communities, Culture, Tourism, and Heritage says the board has a responsibility to make sure its cost-saving measures minimize the impact on communities. In an email, Rob McGuire says the government wants to know what options the board had and why it chose to close the 5 libraries. Last week, the Annapolis Valley Regional Library Board said it will close 5 of its 11 branches. Because of a structural deficit. It said it made the decision after learning provincial government wouldn't raise library funding in the 2026-27 fiscal year. And the RCMP says 3 people have been charged and work is underway to identify 2 others after a break and enter on the Eastern Shore this past weekend. The RCMP says the break and happened at a business in Beaver Harbor on Saturday afternoon. Officers used a tire deflation device to eventually stop the suspect vehicle, which was stolen from Pictou County. 5 people fled the vehicle on foot. 3 were arrested and the search continues for 2 others. Anyone with information is asked to reach out to police or Crime Stoppers. For more news, you can follow us on Twitter or at halifax.citynews.ca.
11: I'm meteorologist Alistair Alders. 23 the high today, but move inland and it will climb to 27 with a southerly wind of 15 to 30 today, mainly sunny to a mix of sun and cloud. And then for Thursday, it's mainly cloudy with a few showers likely, the high near 20 degrees. Friday's a mainly cloudy day with a high of 18, and then the start of the weekend, Saturday, cloudy with a chance of showers or drizzle. It will be a cool day with a high of only 13 degrees. We should be closer to about 20 at this time of year.
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0: night. Here's Linnell Willingham.
1: Here I am. About a half hour left to go in the program. As we take you coast to coast here on Westwood One Sports Tonight, Linnell Willingham rocking out with you. I got Mike behind the glass taking your calls at 310-840-4910. Mike, whatever song you just played coming back from break, ow, is what I wanted to say. That's how you jam us out to wrap things up, brother. Here we go, man. Could you imagine, like, talking over an instrumental for the entire show? It's a horrible thing to do, and we probably should cut that. Let's cut that out. But great song, nonetheless. Great series going on in the NBA Finals as the Knicks and Spurs lock horns again. Once again, later on tonight for a pivotal game number 4 from the world's most famous arena. If you joined us last night, you know my thoughts on this. I told you so, right? San Antonio was bound to bounce back last night the way that they did, because it's what they've done all postseason long. It's who they've been all postseason long. There is a confidence that this group plays with. There is a swagger. I'd even take it as far as to say there's a chip on their shoulder that they have. And after hearing the entire country root for and glaze the Knicks over the past several days, San Antonio took it personally last night at the Garden and ultimately came up victorious, 115-111. A big reason as to why they came up victorious was the play of one Stephon Castle, 21 years of age. Last year was the number one draft pick for the San Antonio Spurs. And when you add the context of New York not hosting a finals game since 1999 and Stephon Castle only being 21 years of age, Spurs being down 2-0 after dropping 2 at home, this was quite literally the biggest spot, biggest moment of Stephon Castle's basketball life. How did he respond? 18 points in the first half, 21 points on the game, including a huge triple down the stretch near the end of regulation that kind of helped seal the deal for San Antonio. Him, Wemby, Dylan Harper, there's a confidence that all these dudes have, and I think it ultimately comes from one Victor Wembanyama. They take after his character. But like I said, when talking about this game last night, it's no surprise that Wemby showed up last night. It's no surprise that Castle, a national champion with UConn, showed up last night. No surprise that Dylan Harper showed up last night. That's what we've come to expect from this group. And I'm tired of hearing about their youth and inexperience. The bottom line is they are young, but they are ready. There is a poise that that group has. There's a confidence that that group has that borderlines on arrogance. Here was Stephon Castle talking to Malika Andrews of ESPN. He had this to say about tonight's pivotal game 4 matchup.
2: Are you expecting, do you walk into Madison Square Garden expecting to win game 4?
3: Yeah, definitely. I mean, I expect us to win the next 3. But, I mean, us just taking it game by game, you know, quarter by quarter, and trying to walk this thing down. I mean, like I said, those first 2 games really hurt. And I feel like it was an eye-opener for us. You know, we don't want it to be that way. We want to, you know, punch first and be on the front foot. But I mean, that's the reality of it now. So just trying to take it game by game. But, yeah, we definitely expect to come into tomorrow and come out of here with a win.
1: Look, I think the Spurs are the better team. That's why Saturday, after they went down 2-0, I was on these very airwaves telling you exactly why this series was far from over. The one thing that stood out about this series, and it's something that, you know, kind of dawned on me a little bit earlier on in the show, actually, if I'm being real. Last night, or Monday night, for San Antonio to go in there in that environment and draw first blood the way that they did. What do you mean by draw first blood, Linnell? For the 3rd consecutive game in this series, San Antonio won the opening quarter. They were on fire to start this basketball game. 16-33 from the field. 4-7 from 3. Forced 4 turnovers that led to 8 points. For the third straight game, they threw the first punch against the Knicks. If I'm Mike Brown and company, not only am I worried about, you know, picking up game four because all the pressure's on us. We don't want to go back to San Antonio, you know, tied at two apiece. I'm worried about that, but I'm also worried about, damn, what's it going to take for my team to start fast? What's it going to take for my team to be ready from the opening tip-off? That's the question here that faces the New York Knicks. The other piece of it's this, and I'll be real. When you do this job, you got to have thick skin, right? People are going to complain about your takes. People are going to say that you don't know what the hell you're talking about. One thing that I've been a little reserved on that I wish I was more demonstrative with is like, hey, I know he's the king of New York right now, and, you know, Knicks fans are already dubbing him the greatest Knick of all time, even though he hadn't won the finals. Jalen Brunson's got to be better in this series. Jalen Brunson has as many turnovers as he has assists through the first three games of this series. Jalen Brunson's field goal percentages, shooting splits, have taken a significant dip here in this series. If they're going to win tonight at the Garden, Jalen Brunson has to play his best game of this finals. Because for the first three games, although the box score looks sexy, right? Because he scored 32 points. Woo-hoo! He did it on 25 shot attempts. The defense that San Antonio has played, and it starts with the key adjustment that I've been calling for since game one, taking Wemby off of Karl Anthony Towns, putting him in the paint. It took Cat totally out of the contest yesterday, as he had 11 points on 10 field goal attempts. The other adjustment that was made was the full court pressure that we saw deployed from San Antonio. Stephon Castle, Dylan Harper, Champagne at times taking turns. Like, they made life difficult for Jalen Brunson. Someone whose game is predicated on tempo and controlling the pace of the game, when you press him full court and he's not getting the basketball until it's 14, 15 seconds left on the shot clock, he is then sped up and forced into a bad look. We saw a lot of Brunson ball last night. A lot of Brunson ball last night. We know it. That's not the formula for the New York Knicks. That's not the reason, you know, that they're in this spot right now. The other guys, quote unquote, have been huge. They have been. Brunson ball is great in the clutch when you need it, but it can't be something, you know, that you rely on. And I think we saw that last night in the fourth quarter in particular with the New York Knicks. I expect San Antonio to tie this series up at two games apiece tomorrow. And I expect the pressure to be on the New York Knicks. Donald Trump ain't in attendance tomorrow. You can't blame Uptown Don if you lose tomorrow. You know who they'll try to blame, though? And we talked about it last night. Mike Brown, his bitching and moaning about the officiating at the podium postgame was laughable. But, like, how are the Knicks going to respond? I'm more anxious to see New York's response than I am to see how San Antonio deals with the success, because I believe in the mental toughness of San Antonio. They had to win two in a row, including one on the road in game seven, to advance to this point. So they're ready and, you know, fully capable of the moment. They're not going to shrink or succumb to the pressure. You know how I describe San Antonio, man? They say pressure either, you know, bust pipes or makes diamonds. The Spurs ain't no damn Cubic Zirconia. This is real, what we're seeing from this group. They continue, you know, to give a middle finger to the narrative. And I expect them to continue to do that tomorrow night. The X factor for tomorrow night and the big adjustment that needs to be made. I'm at the point now, and I've felt this way really dating back to the Western Conference Finals. Mitch Johnson, the heir apparent to Greg Popovich, the new face when it comes to the bench on the Spurs, the new head of the snake in terms of that culture there in San Antonio. He's got to make a difficult decision tomorrow night that may not be popular amongst some of the veterans, but if the team knows what's best for them, they'll deal with it and they'll follow the lead of their coach. If I'm Mitch Johnson, De'Aaron Fox comes off the bench tomorrow night. If I am Mitch Johnson, I take De'Aaron Fox out of the starting lineup for the first time this postseason. Right now, Dylan Harper is the better player. I don't know if Foxy's still feeling the, you know, impact of the ankle sprain that he had. Right now, though, Dylan Harper is the better of the two players. And the way that he has rose to the occasion all postseason long, the defense that he's playing on Jalen Brunson, that's really the biggest difference, right? Because I trust Foxy with the ball not to turn it over, but he can't hit the wide side of a barn, can't get downhill because I think the ankle's jacked up. For Harper, the offense is impressive. Yes, getting downhill, he dunked on OG Anunoby last night. That was great. The difference, though, and what's been most important and most impressive from Dylan Harper and why I would start him to later on tonight in this pivotal game for is the defense. It is the defense. Now, he's playing starter minutes. But, man, maybe you create a little bit more cushion. If instead of 32 minutes, it's 40 minutes. We'll see what happens here. But I like San Antonio coming up later on tonight. We got a vintage performance out of Victor Wembanyama, 32 points, 8 boards, 6 assists. I talked about the difference from the first half in game 2 to the first half in game 3. Wemby had just 4 shot attempts and 7 points in the first half in game 2. Last night, 15 points in the first half, and he was uber aggressive from the outset. Wemby and the Spurs knows what it takes. They know the formula for success. The question is, will they be able to replicate it tomorrow night, or later on tonight, rather, in hostile territory as they try to tie the NBA Finals up at 2 games apiece? I'm ready for it, man. I am. The pressure's on the Knicks, though. And I'll continue to say that till I'm blue in the face. The pressure is 110% on the Knicks. And, you know, the more and more, the deeper that this series goes, I think the pressure will, you know, mount even more and continue to go even more to the side of the New York Knicks, man. A treat of a series, though. I will say that. Like, and I'm happy for the fans. Maybe tomorrow, because there's no Donald Trump in attendance, you'll get that real watch party crowd outside of the Garden. And maybe, just maybe, that energy seeps into the world's most famous arena and gives New York that extra jolt that maybe they need. But Brunson's got to step up tomorrow. Cat's got to step up as well. Let's do this. It's been a great show. Talked about a lot. Let's do what we do best. Put the show to bed next with our guy Denton Day as we wrap this bad boy up here on Westwood One Sports Night.
0: Watch out. San Antonio went into Madison Square Garden and won. Don't crown the Knicks just yet. It's a 2-1 series. Can the Spurs even it up? Game 4 tomorrow night. Westwood One Sports.
4: I'm meteorologist Alistair Alders. Mainly sunny to a mix of sun and cloud today with a south wind of 15 to 30 kilometers per hour. 23 the high today, except 27 inland. And then for Thursday, mainly cloudy with a few showers, likely the high 20, although I do think it will get a bit warmer inland. Friday is a mainly cloudy day with a high of 18 degrees, and then it's cool for the start of the weekend. Saturday, the high only 13 degrees, cloudy with a chance of showers or drizzle.
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0: Here's Lynnell Willingham.
1: You're at the Big Four, Scott. This is Westwood One Sports Tonight. I am Lynnell Willingham, and I love this song. 310-840-4910 is the number if you want to chime in before we put this bad boy to bed here tonight. What a show it has been. Appreciate you all chiming in on the phones the way that you always do. I'm excited for the finals later on tonight, man. We get the Kang of North Kakalaki back in the saddle. I'm sure we're going to talk plenty of Carolina Hurricanes tomorrow. Mike, get ready to put that damn horn to use, my friend, because Josh is going to come on here later on tonight and is probably going to be insufferable. So excited to have him back in the saddle as we react to biggest NBA Finals game in a long, long time when you consider what is at stake. If San Antonio falls 3-1, it's over. Basically, right? It's going to be all but over. Unless San Antonio can channel their inner 2016 Cavs. But who knows? Who knows with that one, man? I'm excited to see Wemby, though, once again in the pressure cooker. I'm excited to see these youngsters once again in the pressure cooker. And then, you know whose response I'm most eager to see? Carl Anthony Towns, man. 11 points on 10 field goal attempts on Monday night in game number 3. That's not going to cut it moving forward for the big cat. That rawr very much turned into a meow in game number 3. We have business to take care of. We wrap the show up same way each and every night. Here I was with One Sports Tonight. Super producer, my advocate, Denton Day Heyman, puts the show to bed.
2: I'm on a James Harden run of coffee drinking right now, and I'm not thrilled with it.
1: When you say a James Harden run, like, is that like good James or bad James?
2: It's like I'd be trying a bunch of different coffees the way he tried a bunch of different teams, and I still have yet to come away with the victory in times of need. And that's not fun to deal with, Lynnell. There's, you're not a coffee guy, but I'm trying to, you know, we're working on it. Yeah. Everybody has a flaw, so we'll fix that for you. I'm a big coffee guy. I enjoy a good cup of coffee. And there's like 3 or 4 walkable coffee shops that I really enjoy from my apartment. And every single one of them that I've had in the last week has been bad. Like every single one of them. Certain things aren't in the drink that I ordered in the drink. Sometimes the ratio is not good. So it's happened 3 separate occasions at 3 spots. Well, 2 spots that are really good. 1 spot employs high schoolers to make coffee, and I don't want a high schooler making my coffee, so that's on me. So I took matters into my own hands.
1: Uh-huh.
2: We were at Commander's training camp today, or OTAs. I keep calling it training camp. I sound like such a casual. We were at OTAs today. There's a grocery store nearby. I needed some gas. Went over, got some gas, and I was like, you know what? I've had bad coffee the past week. Let me get an iced coffee from the coffee section in the grocery store. It's at a Harris Teeter. They have a little section by the creamers. You get iced coffee, right? And I love a specific brand called La Colum. So I was like, let me go get some of that, and then I'm going to be wired for the show tonight. I needed a nap, took a nap. But after the nap, I was going to have this coffee, right? So I get the coffee, drive home, take my nap, fantastic. Was out for like 2 hours. It was wonderful.
1: It's great.
2: I crack the coffee open, pour myself the coffee, take a sip of the coffee. It's watered down.
1: Jeez.
2: Even the manufactured iced coffee is watered down. I feel
1: so
2: like
1: how could that happen?
2: God is telling me to drink tea. He's like, listen, the coffee ain't for you this week, son. You got to get on the tea. It's not. When everything is run by a machine, they screw the ratios up.
1: So that's the problem. So you need to develop a relationship with the barista or barista.
2: I need to stop being lazy. I literally have coffee that I could have just made every single day that I got a coffee order messed up.
1: What Is there like a, I guess I eat fast food instead of cooking sometimes. I shouldn't do that. What's the like special part about walking to the coffee shop? Is it the walk to the coffee shop?
2: Oh, the vibes are immaculate.
1: Yeah.
2: Okay. See, I apologize. I didn't realize I hadn't talked to someone that's never been to a coffee shop before. The vibes in a coffee shop are immaculate.
1: Is it like jazz music and warm smelling scents?
2: No. Sometimes they play like Pink.
1: Pink.
2: Like
1: my name's
2: artist.
1: Pink, and it's really nice to meet you. You've been recommended to me by some people. Hey.
2: Do you not know who Pink is?
1: Oh, whoa. It feels illegal.
2: That's not Pink. I don't think that's Pink. Sometimes they'll play like Taylor Swift. But the vibes are, it's great. The smell of a coffee shop.
1: Okay.
2: You haven't experienced life's many joys. Somebody needs to pop your coffee cherry. I need you to get with a baddie that loves coffee.
1: So, that's my problem. I think a lot of my issues in life is, I don't know.
2: No baddies.
1: I don't know how to pick them in. Yeah, there aren't. I wouldn't say no baddies. There aren't. I don't want to get called misogynistic here tonight. I get that DM every other night from you all, so I'll tread lightly here. We are going to do that this summer, though, Denton. Like, at some point, we will have me try coffee live on the air. You recommended we do it as, like, just a social feature where it's just a video only. I think we got to do it live. I think we got to do it live. I think we got to get sales to get on this. I need every major, you know, coffee chain in America to send us Keurigs, and we're gonna make
2: your apartment's just bombarded with separate Keurigs.
1: Yeah, no, right?
2: Like, we're just gonna Keurigs.
1: Try. I'm just gonna try to make it a thing and make it work. Can you describe like what coffee tastes like to me? Like
2: heaven
1: compared to any drink.
2: Bliss. Orgasmic. Borderline erotic.
1: But what is it? Tastes like what's the flavor?
2: I mean, it depends what you put in it. Like, I do an iced vanilla latte, so you get the notes of vanilla in there. Or if I'm at home, I do a cortado, which is just less milk, so you get more like the coffee flavor. But it depends, honestly, it depends what region of the world it comes from, because there, like, if it's from Colombia, it's going to taste a certain way. If it's from like Ethiopia, it tastes another way. If it's from Nicaragua or Guatemala or Hawaii, like, there's a lot of different factors that go into it. And I'm just nerding out about coffee.
1: I'd say I just never knew that you were like our coffee aficionado.
2: Yeah.
1: Our brew insider, didn't they?
2: I'd be tripping on like barista competitions sometimes. That's my weird rabbit hole.
1: And Kevin Love likes to watch Larry Bird highlights stoned out of his mind. So we all have our weird vices that we get into. My weird vice is coming to do sports radio with you all night. We appreciate you all being here with us tonight. Thank you to Mike. Thank you to Denton Day. Thank you to Vic Tafer. Thank you to Gary Washburn. The Drake Toll Show is next.
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5: From the National Newsroom of the Canadian Press, I'm Karen Rebo. The United States launched airstrikes early Wednesday against Iran after blaming Tehran for the crash of an American attack helicopter. And that prompted new attacks from Iran and has further widened the retaliatory strikes that threatened to derail talks to end the war. Iran launched attacks on sites in Bahrain, Kuwait, which both sounded alerts and fired air defenses in response. Jordan also reported shooting down five missiles that Iran shot at an airbase hosting U.S. forces. Tragedy in South Africa. Multiple attackers killed 12 people and wounded at least 9 others in a late-night mass shooting in the city of Johannesburg. Police said more than 10 suspects were dropped off in a minibus in what's called an informal settlement of shacks in Johannesburg's Cleveland suburb and opened fire on people. 11 of them died at the scene. No arrests have been made yet. The Ontario Provincial Police Force Force is mourning the loss of an officer on the job, killed in the line of duty Tuesday afternoon in northern Ontario. Officers were conducting an investigation near the town of Hearst during the noon hour, and Constable Tarun Bali was seriously injured and died soon after. Police have said only that one person is in custody and that a probe is underway into the circumstances of the officer's death. Bali had been with the OPP for 2.5 years and was assigned to the Dufferin Detachment in central Ontario, but he was currently on deployment with the James Bay Detachment. Ontario Premier Doug Ford was in Washington meeting with some political and business leaders in his push for getting the Continental Trade Agreement reviewed, updated, and completed. He was asked by reporters if he intends on putting American booze back on Ontario liquor store shelves amid veiled threats by Washington of more tariffs if this trade irritant isn't resolved.
6: Yeah, well, I just want to get this deal done, and I can assure you once that deal's done, I'm going to be sitting down and bringing all the booze back on shelves in Ontario, and everyone's going to be kumbaya.
5: Ford ordered all American booze off the LCBO store shelves last year as retaliation for the trade and tariff war the Trump administration declared on Canada last year. New liquor rules could see Albertans able to drink up soon after they wake up. The Alberta Gaming, Liquor and Cannabis Commission says licensed bars, restaurants and other establishments can now serve alcohol as early as 6 a.m. and no longer need to apply for special permits if they want to open early to host watch parties for events like the Olympics. Alberta Hospitality Association Executive Director Mona Pinder says many businesses will appreciate these new rules.
7: I think this just makes it simple. You don't have to have a special application every time a special event happens. You can just kind of move through with it. And I think that's mostly still what it'll be used for.
5: This is the Canadian Press. Stand 3-2-1. In sports, the Stanley Cup final is all tied up at 2 games apiece. Jordan Staal scored twice to lift the Carolina Hurricanes to a 5-3 victory over the Vegas Golden Knights. The Toronto Blue Jays were winners at Rogers Centre. They rallied to beat the visiting Philadelphia Phillies 3-2. Dylan Cease made quite the return from the 15-day injured list. Blue Jays manager John Schneider lauded his star pitcher's 11-strikeout effort.
8: Against that lineup and that much swing and miss, I think it's the most in a game this year and the most for a Blue Jay. That's big.
5: Tennis legend Serena Williams and Canadian star Victoria Ambocco won their first round doubles match at the HSBC Championships grass court tournament today in London, England. The 44-year-old Williams took the court for her first competitive match since 2022. The pair will next face Canadian Leila Fernandez and her doubles partner Laura Siegmund of Germany. From the Canadian Press, I'm Karen Rebo.
9: I'm meteorologist Alistair Alders. 23 the high today, but move inland and it will climb to 27 with a southerly wind of 15 to 30 today. Mainly sunny to a mix of sun and cloud. And then for Thursday, it's mainly cloudy with a few showers likely, the high near 20 degrees. Friday's a mainly cloudy day with a high of 18. And then the start of the weekend, Saturday, cloudy with a chance of showers or drizzle. It will be a cool day with a high of only 13 degrees. We should be closer to about 20 at this time of year.
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0: Yes, indeed. Party continues here on Westwood One Sports Night. Taking you up to 3 a.m. Eastern Time as we go coast to coast, give you the latest and greatest in the world of sports. Top story tonight, Stanley Cup Finals. Tied at 2 games apiece, the Hurricanes with a 5-3 victory earlier tonight. Jordan Staal lighting the lamp, tickling the twine twice, including the game winner, as we are deadlocked at 2 games apiece heading into a pivotal game number 5 coming up on Thursday night. We'll let you hear from Spurs point guard Stephon Castle, 18 points in the first half last night in a got-to-have-it spot for the San Antonio Spurs as they finally got on the board in the NBA Finals. He is pretty confident in terms of what's going to happen in game number 4. We'll let you hear from Castle in exactly 1 hour and 30 minutes from now. Right now, though, when I get back into the National Football League, and we talked about the quarterback competition in Cleveland a little bit earlier in the show. That one, to me, pretty interesting in terms of how it should play out, and I'm not sure who exactly should be the starter. I can make a case for both guys, although I feel strongly for Shador. The quarterback competition in Minnesota feels like one that most folks maybe didn't know was actually a competition, because when Kyler Murray was signed by the Minnesota Vikings, I think a majority of the country thought he was signed with the intent to be their starter. That is not necessarily the case. There is an open quarterback competition in Minnesota with the Vikings, and this is from a Vikings beat reporter earlier today. During the 7-on-7 work, the first two passes of 7-on-7 for Kyler Murray picked off. Not saying that's a reflection of how the competition's gone to this point, but Kyler hasn't just blown J.J. McCarthy out of the water, which is why those two dudes are currently splitting reps, and Kevin O'Connell has been reluctant to name a starter. Kyler Murray played in Arizona for the first 4 or 5, 6 years of his career. He is learning the third offense that he's ever had to learn in the NFL, so there is a learning curve that I expect him to have when learning a new system. You'll be surprised, though, to hear what Kyler says it's been the biggest hurdle and biggest challenge of learning this new Vikings offense.
1: I think the toughest part is, again, I was there for 7 years. I know I had two different, offensive systems, but at the same time, you're getting all those reps. You know, now having to split reps, it's me already being behind, not getting the amount of reps that, you know, you would typically want a guy to get learning an offense. That's probably the toughest part. You know, just, again, going back to the past, being in control of everything, understanding what we were already doing because I was comfortable within the system. Now coming into the new system, learning on the fly, trying to play fast, efficient, and let it loose while learning is pretty, you know, that's the toughest part.
0: Yeah, look, I think the $200 million man baby, as I called him, he's got a point. He's got a point. The Vikings need to get Kyler Murray all the reps he can get. Because to be honest with you, all Minnesota has been missing, all they missed last year at least, was competent quarterback play. J.J. McCarthy, quite literally, was the worst starter in the NFL a season ago. Quarterback rating was god-awful. It's god-awful in completion percentage, turning the football over. J.J. McCarthy was horrible in 2025. When you signed Kyler, like I said a moment ago, you signed him with the intent of being the starter. If they can just get starting-level quarterback play, talking about the Minnesota Vikings, they are the sleeping giant of the NFC. You name me a better supporting cast for a quarterback within the conference. Jordan Addison, Justin Jefferson, TJ Hockenson, one of the best offensive lines in football. One of the best quarterback whispers in the NFL, talking about Kevin O'Connell. They have the best defensive coordinator in the NFL, and Brian Flores, that group, routinely a top 10 unit when he's been at the controls. All they've missed is competent quarterback play. They got competent quarterback play out of Sam Darnold during the 24 season. And then down the stretch and in the playoffs, he turned into a pumpkin. They were a 14-win team, ladies and gentlemen, with competent quarterback play. you're not allowing, like, Kyler, between the two of them, is the better quarterback. I think everyone knows it, right? He's got more upside. He's got more tools physically, so on and so forth. You're limiting your team's ability to max out, in my opinion, by doing this BS pseudo quarterback competition, man. He needs every rep possible. He hurt you. You heard the man talk. He said it. I need the reps. I'm learning a new system. I'm in a new place that I'm not familiar with. I need all the reps possible. Now, I'm somebody that totally is for competition everywhere all the time, right? You know what I'm saying? I want the janitors competing for who cleans the toilet bowl the damn best. I want the chefs competing, you know, for who's got the juiciest sirloin. I love competition in the NFL locker room and pro sports. It's what makes good teams. But the competition's got to make sense. You're now at this point, to me, wasting opportunities, wasting reps by splitting them down the middle between JJ and Kyler Murray. Because let's be real. Kevin O'Connell knows that he has no interest in JJ McCarthy being the starter. So why are we pretending like he has a real shot to earn the job? That's my issue. You're taking valuable reps away from Kyler for no damn reason. Don't understand it. It's foolish. Doesn't make a whole lot of sense. Now, here's, to play devil's advocate, like, here's the flip side of it. Like, maybe a starter hasn't been named. Maybe he's making them split the reps because Kyler hasn't held up his end of the bargain since getting to Minnesota. I don't know. I'm purely speculating. But I'm trying to make sense of it because at the quarterback position, probably more than any other position in the NFL, reps are everything. Practice reps are invaluable. That's why I think it's ludicrous that the Niners just canceled their mandatory OTA session. But reps are everything, especially when you have arguably the best wide receiver in the NFL in Justin Jefferson. You want your starter getting as many reps with him as possible. Bottom line, I don't need to waste time watching JJ McCarthy because JJ had his opportunity. He did. And he didn't make the most of it a season ago. The NFL stands for not for long. I get he was a former first round pick. But at some point, man, if you're Kevin O'Connell, let's win. Let's maximize this window that we have because this roster is one of the best in the National Football League. All the Vikings are missing, all Minnesota has been missing is competent quarterback play. I expect them to get that. I expect them to get that from Kyler Murray. I don't know how you get it from him, though, if you're stripping the guy of reps. Kevin O'Connell, the key decision maker in this situation, had this to say about his timeline of naming a starter in Minnesota.
2: I have an idea of, you know, the appropriate time to then transition to, you know, preparing, you know, whoever that player is going to be to get ready to go. But
3: when is that, Kevin?
2: Yeah, the idea of me sharing that information, because it's hard. You can have an idea all you want, but we've got a great plan in place. We want to make sure that when we get to training camp, we've got a great plan. You don't have a ton of time, but it does set up well to check a lot of boxes from a standpoint of elevating that room, letting the competition play out, but also being able to make a decision and move forward the best way that we know the ultimate decision is going to come down to what's best for the Minnesota Vikings.
0: Mm. So Kevin O'Connell, as you heard from him, not really in any rush to ultimately name a starter here. We know that Kyler Murray is the heavy favorite here. I want your calls on this at 310-840-4910. We all know that Kyler's the favorite to be the starter and is going to be the eventual guy. Do you agree with Kevin O'Connell making Kyler split reps with one J.J. McCarthy? 310-840-4910. And are the Minnesota Vikings a legitimate contender in the NFC? 310-840-4910. I thought it was probably the most jaw-dropping piece of audio that we've played in a little while in terms of just the transparency and how honest, you know, Kyler Murray was, man. He straight up is telling you, yeah, the biggest issue that I've had adjusting to the Minnesota Vikings is me not getting enough reps. He is essentially through the media, because I'm sure Kevin O'Connell's going to hear this clip, and the people and the Vikings brass is going to hear this clip. He essentially, through the media, is putting Kevin O'Connell's feet to the fire, saying, hey, let's not waste any more time Texas two-stepping, so to speak. Let's get right to it. Let's get right to it. You know I'm going to be the starter. JJ knows I'm going to be the starter. More importantly, I know I'm going to be the starter. Why are we taking away valuable practice reps from me to fit some narrative? 310-840-4910 is the number. The fascinating part about this is where J.J. McCarthy stands with all of this. This is a guy that was a first-round pick for the Minnesota Vikings back in 2024. Missed the entirety of his rookie campaign with a knee injury, and last year was given every opportunity to win the starting job. He was given the runway to be the franchise quarterback for this organization. Health has been his problem. He got hurt last year and had to miss some time. But I think what he showed you last year obviously wasn't good enough, or you wouldn't have been interested in bringing in a former number one overall pick at the position. I think if you're J.J. McCarthy, like, the Vikings told you, or showed you, rather, how they feel about you. I don't care what they say in the exit meetings. I don't care what Kevin O'Connell or anybody says in front of a microphone. In the NFL, you listen, or excuse me, watch what they do rather than listen to what they say. If they were, you know, Beyonce crazy in love with J.J. McCarthy, they wouldn't have brought in Kyler Murray. It's the bottom line. They wouldn't be taking reps away from their future franchise quarterback if they actually believed him to be that. That's the issue here. That's the issue. 310-840-4910 is the number. Do you get where, do you agree with the decision, rather, that Kevin O'Connell is making to split these reps? Looking at it from a coach's vantage point, right? Like I said a moment ago, competition breeds greatness, right? Competition's the backbone of every good organization. In some instances, though, just got to let the best man play. 310-840-4910. James is in Indiana wanting to check in. James, what's going on, brother? Welcome in to Westwood One Sports Night.
4: How's it going, Jeremy?
0: Yep, going swell, brother. All right. Appreciate you.
4: So, Kyler Murray has been notorious for not doing all the studying playbooks, doing all the stuff outside the field ever since he came into the league. Like, he almost got cut because he was rather play PlayStation and video games than do study film, study playbook, all that stuff before. JJ, last year, was his first year starting. His offensive line was decimated with injuries, so he was getting beat up the whole season when he was playing. He was getting hit. He was getting hurt. Kyler Murray's had it 6 years in the league, and he's not produced anything. Really, like, what's he done? His rookie year, he was great, but after that, he's just been a mediocre quarterback. So I don't understand why everybody thinks that he is such a big step up from JJ. Give JJ time to learn. He's played one season. He's done nothing but win his entire career since he was in high school. I don't understand why everybody's trying to sell on him.
0: There can't. My thing is this, and I hear what you're saying. The bottom line is the NFL is about results, right? What did he do last year to give you any sort of inkling that he could be the guy?
4: He showed he can be a leader on the field, and the team will respond to it.
0: A leader? Against the Giants, he was 9 of 14 for 108 yards and a pick. He had a below 60% completion percentage. Throwing to Justin Jefferson and Jordan Addison, pal.
4: Peyton Manning threw a record number of interceptions in his first year.

0: J.J. McCarthy here. He's been reluctant to name a starter. This feels like something that's, you know, going to drag out in a training camp here. We know J.J. McCarthy was drafted in 2024 to be the franchise guy for Minnesota. He got hurt in his rookie year, and last year looked like a deer in headlights. So they brought in Kyler Murray. We all expect him to win the job. I don't know where things go when it comes to one J.J. McCarthy.
1: That Peyton Manning stat stinks in relation to other quarterbacks because it really rips away the context of who Peyton Manning was when he came out of college and what the plan was for him versus who J.J. McCarthy was coming out of college and what he's been in the NFL.
0: I totally agree with you. I mean, J.J. McCarthy, I'll be honest with you. He shouldn't have been a first-round quarterback. If we're being real, he should have been a first-round quarterback. He damn sure shouldn't have went ahead of did he end up going in front of Bo Nix, Denton? Or did he go after?
1: Yeah, Bo Nix was the last of the six.
0: I mean, come on. 310-840-4910 is the number here. Let's go to Josh in Sacramento wanting to chime in. Josh, what's going on?
2: Hey, what's up, Linnell?
0: What's going on,
2: first
0: brother?
2: First time caller.
0: I'm appreciate good. You, man.
2: You too. I enjoy your show. Are you a Kyler Murray guy?
0: It's not, no, I'm not, I have no dog in the fight, no. I'm not a Kyler Murray guy. I wouldn't describe myself that way, no.
2: Because, I mean, like, what is, and I got no hate for him at all. He's got skills, short, whatever. He's whatever. What has he done yet? Like, I get that he's better than J.J. McCarthy at this point, but mm-hmm. I could see how Kevin McConnell would want to see if he's going to fully engage. I don't want to assume anything, but the playbook, you know, with the contract and all that stuff that happened. There isn't too many guys that get called for checking out when Call of Duty comes out. You know what I'm saying? Like, I can see an actual competition being good to see if he's more than just skills. I haven't seen the Cardinals do much.
0: But my thing with Kyler, I don't think you can get the best version of him without giving him all of the reps. I think you're doing him a total disservice, and you're stripping yourself of the opportunity, you know, to see him reach his ceiling with you, is my thing.
2: Yeah, I would agree with that. I can see the coach going, are you going to know all the plays? Again, I'm not going to just sit here and say, like, he never knows them, or, you know, he doesn't put all the work in, but it's been called into question before.
0: It has.
2: And I could see a smart coach, you know, I can see.
0: I appreciate the call. I think I get the point that the last caller tried to make, and I get the caller before said it as well, bringing up the work ethic, and maybe there are questions about that, and KOC is really trying to, you know, drag this out and make him earn it. At some point, though, you gotta take the training wheels off and get ready for the 2026 season. And if you're the Minnesota Vikings, like, the pressure is on. You can't have another season with quarterback play like that with Justin Jefferson on your roster. You just can't. He is the best wide receiver in football. Your roster is a championship-level roster if you can get adequate quarterback play. 310-840-4910 is the number. Vikings quarterback Kyler Murray says the most difficult part of his adjustment to Minnesota has been the fact that he's splitting the reps with J.J. McCarthy. Do you agree with Kevin O'Connell making Kyler split the reps with J.J., or should he just hand Murray the job? We heard from Kyler Murray. We heard from Kevin O'Connell. We'll hear from J.J. McCarthy on the other side of the break. He was drafted to be their franchise signal caller for the long term, and now he's in a quarterback competition. Does he even want to be in Minnesota long term? We'll let you hear from J.J. McCarthy on that next and take your calls. 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
10: From the 95.7 News Desk, I'm Chris Halef. Here's what's making news this hour. The province says the board responsible for libraries in the Annapolis Valley needs to better explain to the public why it has decided to close 5 branches. A spokesperson for the Department of Communities, Culture, Tourism, and Heritage says the board has a responsibility to make sure its cost-saving measures minimize the impact on communities. In an email, Rob McGuire says the government wants to know what options the board had and why it chose to close the 5 libraries. Last week, the Annapolis Valley Regional Library Board said it will close 5 of its 11 branches because of a structural deficit. It said it made the decision after learning provincial government wouldn't raise library funding in the 2026-27 fiscal year. And the RCMP says 3 people have been charged and work is underway to identify 2 others after a break and enter on the Eastern Shore this past weekend. The RCMP says the break-in happened at a business in Beaver Harbor on Saturday afternoon. Officers used a tire deflation device to eventually stop the suspect vehicle, which was stolen from Pictou County. 5 people fled the vehicle on foot. 3 were arrested, and the search continues for 2 others. Anyone with information is asked to reach out to police or Crime Stoppers. For more news, you can follow us on Twitter or at halifax.citynews.ca.
11: meteorologist Alistair Alders. Mainly sunny to a mix of sun and cloud today with a south wind of 15 to 30 kilometers per hour. 23 the high today, except 27 inland. And then for Thursday, mainly cloudy with a few showers, likely the high 20, although I do think it will get a bit warmer inland. Friday is a mainly cloudy day with a high of 18 degrees, and then it's cool for the start of the weekend. Saturday, the high only 13 degrees, cloudy with a chance of showers or drizzle.
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0: Yes, indeedy. Taking you coast to coast here on Westwood One Sports Night. Youngest and Charles and O. Willingham at the controls. Taz, I'm glad taking your calls at 310-840-4910. What are we calling for, Linnell? Well, calling for two things. One, because you want to talk to me and I'm the best. No, I'm kidding. There's a quarterback competition going on in Minnesota. And I'm wondering whether or not there should be one. 310-840-4910. If you're just joining us, I want to play the Kyler Murray audio again because I thought this was quite fascinating, and I take it as more of a public message to the head coach than any actual issue that's going on here. And maybe it's some frustration as well. Kyler Murray, as we know, cut by the Arizona Cardinals, was able to sign with Minnesota for the vet minimum. Here is Kyler Murray on the biggest adjustment that he's had to make when learning this Vikings offense.
1: I think the toughest part is, again, I was there for 7 years. I know I had two different, offensive systems, but at the same time, you're getting all those reps. You know, now having to split reps, it's me already being behind, not getting the amount of reps that, you know, you would typically want a guy to get learning an offense. That's probably the toughest part. You know, just, again, going back to the past, being in control of everything, understanding what we were already doing because I was comfortable within the system. Now coming into the new system, learning on the fly, trying to play fast, efficient, and let it loose while learning is pretty, you know, that's the toughest part.
0: Look, man, Kyler needs every rep he can get because if he could play well for them, they are the sleeping giant, one of the most underrated contenders to me in the entire NFC conference, man. Their skill group with Jordan Addison and Justin Jefferson and Hockenson, one of the best in the league. Their offensive line, a top five group. You're not going to allow Kyler to be the best version of himself if you continue to strip him of reps. Why is Kevin O'Connell stripping him of reps? Well, maybe, just maybe, J.J. McCarthy has shown something through the summer to make KOs, or through the spring rather, to make KOC go, you know what? You know, maybe this guy has improved from year two to year three. But we all know when Kyler was signed, it was, you know, a foregone conclusion that he was going to be the starter. Or he would have just went to a team like maybe Pittsburgh, right? Like, if you're Kyler, imagine if he doesn't ultimately win this job and they do go with J.J. McCarthy. I'd be pissed. Are you kidding? He could be in Pittsburgh right now. I'm sure Steelers fans would rather him than Aaron Rodgers, I would hope, right, if you have a brain. But no, like, this situation's fascinating to me. I want your calls on whether or not you think Kevin O'Connell's making the correct decision by splitting these reps. And then, do you think J.J. McCarthy has a legitimate shot to win this job? 310-840-4910 is the number. Josh is in Dallas wanting to check in. What's going on, Josh?
2: I appreciate you having me tonight. How you doing?
0: Yes, sir. What's going on, man?
2: Hey, so there's a lot to unpack there, but I think we all pretty much can say with confidence that Kyler Murray is going to be the starting quarterback. And as far as is the coach doing the right thing by splitting the time, at the end of the day, it's up to him to really know his personnel and his players. And me, sure, personally, I feel like he's trying to get the best version of Kyler Murray instead of just handing him the keys and saying, here you go, you're in charge, make him earn it. But at the same time, I feel like that could also blow up in his face. So he's got a short window. But hey, that's why
0: do you view the Vikings as a contender within the NFC?
2: Oh, absolutely. If you, like you said, if they have competent quarterback play, I don't see why not. I mean, they've got the top three wide receiver room. Like you said, their offensive line is solid. Their defense is going to find a way. So, yeah, I don't see why not. I don't see why they couldn't. This year, the NFC is open anyway. So, competent quarterback play, they're in there.
0: I agree with you, man. I appreciate the call. 310-840-4910 is the number. The J.J. McCarthy piece of this is fascinating because if you all remember, earlier this offseason, the Vikings fired their general manager, Kwesi Adofo-Mensah. And the reports coming out of Minnesota is that it was Kevin O'Connell that wanted J.J. McCarthy to be the guy. And apparently, you know, Quincy Adolfo-Mensa is falling on the sword here in terms of him getting fired and losing his job. They cited other, you know, draft misses outside of J.J. McCarthy as to why he ultimately got canned. But, like, if you're Kevin O'Connell here, if you're the Vikings organization, I think you run the risk. You got to do everything you can to maximize this window of Justin Jefferson being in his prime. Because you don't want to run the risk of him becoming disgruntled and him, you know, ultimately not buying, you know, what you try to sell him in terms of being a contender and being a competitor in this league, man. I think last year, I mean, anybody that watched Vikings football, and you just look at the numbers, you know, for Justin Jefferson a season ago, like, clearly, if I was him, like, I don't know how many more years of that in my prime I could do. 1,048 yards last year for Justin Jefferson. A career low. 2023, he had 1,074 yards. He only played in 10 damn games. Played in all 17 a year ago. And was only able to crack, barely was able to crack 1,000 yards. So that's why the quarterback position here for Minnesota is so important. It's because you got weapons. You have a team around you. You just need competent quarterback play. Like we continue to say, I'm starting to feel like, though, I don't know, man. Like, does Kyler, after hearing your calls and getting another angle on this in terms of, well, he's trying to make Kyler earn it, so on and so forth. Maybe it's not that. Maybe JJ's actually done something here to make this a difficult decision for Kevin O'Connell. Maybe this is a real quarterback competition. And it's going to be a situation where the best man truly wins. I didn't view it that way based off of who they brought in to compete with J.J. McCarthy. On the flip side, though, like, if you are McCarthy, you got to feel a little bit uneasy, right, about, you know, your future in Minnesota. You were a first-round pick in 24, as we keep highlighting. Yet going into your third season, you're not getting all the first-team reps. You're not being viewed as the clear-cut quarterback of the future. If I was J.J. McCarthy, I'd feel a little uneasy about my future in Minnesota. Lucky for us, McCarthy actually spoke on his future in Minnesota post-practice today and had this to say.
3: I think I made it very clear I wanted to be here before I got here. And I love this organization. I love the coaching staff. I absolutely love these players to death. This is where I want to be. You know, I feel like I can thrive in this system. And, you know, it's just, you know, everything played out exactly how I wanted it. I wouldn't want anything else to change.
0: And this is what I hate when we do pro athletes. Like, I get it, right? There's a certain image you're trying to uphold. What, you a damn lie. What do you mean this is exactly how you wanted things to play out? You wanted to get hurt and miss your entire rookie season? You wanted to be a horse's ass last year? I mean, those that didn't watch Vikings football, and I get it if you didn't, they were a very boring group to watch because how bad they were offensively. I'm not exaggerating this at all. He was by far, to me, the worst starting quarterback in the NFL a season ago, talking about J.J. McCarthy. So the fact that, you know, they're giving him another opportunity here to win this job and show that he's the guy, I think it's fascinating. I do. The big question is going to be, does J.J. McCarthy have it or not? And how long is it going to take to find that out? Because every day that passes that Kyler Murray doesn't get all the first team reps, every day that passes where he's not getting every chance to be the guy and show that you made the right decision, every day that passes, I think you lower the ceiling of this football team. Every day that passes where Kyler's not getting all the reps with the first team, you lower your ceiling as a football team. Because if he does play well for you, and if he does show signs of being a former number one overall pick, and I'm not saying, you know, be an MVP candidate or anything, but just get average to above average starting quarterback play from Minnesota, and they are a Super Bowl contender within the NFC. 310-840-4910. Is Kevin O'Connell right for making J.J. McCarthy and Kyler Murray split the reps? And am I tripping? Do you think Minnesota is a contender within the NFC? Chances in Alabama wanting to check in. What's going on?
4: Howdy, howdy. I got no problem with it for now. Come, I guess, closer to, week one, if Kyler is definitely the better quarterback, which he darn well should be, then he takes over. Because here's the thing, man. I think McCarthy was drafted 10th in the first round, right? You want to make 125,000% sure that he is not going, that he sucks. You have to make sure, right? And Kyler Murray has not earned anything in this league. He should not be gifted this starting role. He's not some proven savvy vet. I mean, that's why he's a number one overall pick playing for his second team. You know what I mean? So for now, OTAs, no, yeah, let him share the reps. Do not. Kyler Murray does not deserve just to walk in and be the man. And I think Minnesota, if Kyler Murray can turn into Oklahoma Kyler Murray, sure. Yeah, they got a chance to compete for a Super Bowl.
0: I don't even think he needs to be that good, and I appreciate the call. I don't even think he needs to be, Oklahoma good for them to be a Super Bowl contender. I think he's just got to give them average to above average play at the quarterback position, man. 310-840-4910 is the number. The Dallas Cowboys, they were also on the practice field earlier today for OTAs. We'll let you hear from their starting quarterback, Dak Prescott, who knows how to crack a joke or two. Let's hear from Dak next here on Westwood One Sports Night.
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6: I'm meteorologist Alistair Alders. 23 the high today, but move inland and it will climb to 27 with a southerly wind of 15 to 30 today. Mainly sunny to a mix of sun and cloud. And then for Thursday, it's mainly cloudy with a few showers likely, the high near 20 degrees. Friday's a mainly cloudy day with a high of 18. And then the start of the weekend, Saturday, cloudy with a chance of showers or drizzle. It will be a cool day with a high of only 13 degrees. We should be closer to about 20 at this time of year.
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0: NBA analyst Gary Washburn of the Boston Globe going to join us coming up in about 16 minutes. So make sure you keep it locked right here on Westwood One Sports Night for that. This is the youngest of Charles and L. Willingham getting you up to 3 a.m. Eastern Time. We will preview tomorrow's pivotal Game 4 of the NBA Finals coming up in about 1 hour from now. Super duper excited to do that. We'll also let you hear from Stephon Castle, who was one of the heroes of Game 3 for the San Antonio Spurs. 18 big points in the first half, finished with 21, including a big three down the stretch near the end of regulation. Stephon Castle feeling pretty damn bullish, feeling pretty damn good about the Spurs and their chances going into Game number 4. Speaking of Game 4, we had a Game 4 of the Stanley Cup Finals. The Carolina Hurricanes with a 5-3 victory over the Vegas Golden Knights. Jordan Staal lighting lamp twice, including the game winner for one Carolina. They also got an empty netter towards the end of regulation as well. That series tied up at 2 apiece as they'll be in Carolina coming up on Thursday. 310-840-4910. If you got anything on the quarterback competition in Minnesota, do you think Kevin O'Connell is in the right for making J.J. McCarthy and Kyler Murray duke it out? I think he should have just gave the job to Kyler. We all know why he brought Kyler to town. It wasn't to be J.J. McCarthy's backup. It was for him to hopefully get Minnesota over the hump and, you know, turn them into the contender we know that they are. If they get average to above average quarterback play out of Kyler or J.J. McCarthy, for that matter, I think Minnesota is a legitimate contender in the NFC. The question is, who's going to actually be the starter here? 310-840-4910. Do you think KOC is making the right decision, making them split the reps? And then two, is Minnesota a contender from your vantage point in this NFC? Bruce is in Seattle wanting to check in. What's going on, Bruce?
1: How's it going? Love the show.
0: Appreciate
1: you, man. I got a few points. Yeah, Vikings are going through a QB carousel. We're speaking of 3 years, different quarterbacks each different year. So I don't personally think that they're a contender. I want to speak on Kyler as well. I'm a big fan of his play, but he's getting older. The scrambling eventually is going to stop. And I don't mean this in any certain way, any other than it's what's real. It's hard for him to see over the O-line and look throughout his highlights where I like his deep ball. Obviously, Kevin O'Connell is going to factor that in and be able to incorporate Justin Jefferson. That is an absolute X factor when it comes to being on the field. But being real, let's speak even on what the Rams and the Seahawks have done. I'm just going to speak facts. Contender, long term. I think maybe down the stretch, if Kyler keeps getting those reps, if he gets comfortable in the pocket, we're speaking of a decent 8-9 wins. But they're not even getting out of the division. We're speaking of the Bears ramping up as well. I'm not even a big Packers fan, but they're a good football team over there. So for the Vikings, it's going to be very hard, and especially for Kyler Murray off year one. He's got to get comfortable in the new system. So long term, it could be a solution. J.J. McCarthy, unfortunately, his development has taken a hit. It's regressed, especially how much he hasn't had those first team reps.
0: For sure.
1: But I'm a big Kyler. I'm excited to see what Kyler's going to do there. But being realistic, long term, that's a good plan.
0: Let him Seahawks
1: get
0: fan?
1: Comfortable, but clear as day. But I got to be real. The Rams
0: congratulations,
1: just traded
0: man.
1: For Myles Garrett. The Myles Garrett went to the Rams. So we got a tough division this year. So I
0: for sure.
1: truly
0: Guess what?
1: Right now.
0: Whether or not the Rams traded for Myles Garrett or not, your team wasn't going to make the playoffs this year. I appreciate the call. I you know what? That the Seahawks and their fans, man, we don't hear from Seattle enough. I appreciate the call, brother. He brought it strong, I thought. When it comes to Seattle, man, they lost a lot too. That's the team in the NFC that I expect to take a little bit of a step back because I don't trust the quarterback. Johnny is in Virginia wanting to check in. Johnny, what do you think about the quarterback situation in Minnesota with the Vikings here?
2: I personally think Kevin O'Connell should just give the job to Kyler Murray. I agree with you there. just simply because, like, as a quarterback coming into the season, you need reps. You need repetition. You know, you only get good at a job. I don't care what job you do. The only reason you do good at your job is you keep doing the same things over and over again till you get accustomed to it, till it's second nature. And that's just my opinion on that. But I did want to talk to you about Brandon Ayuk.
0: Yeah, go ahead.
2: Dude, but I don't understand, like, why I feel like the media is painting him out to be crazy. I don't think he's that crazy, you know. Do I agree with how he's approaching things? I do not. I do not agree with how he's approaching things, but, like, I don't think he's crazy. Like, from what I believe, because I kind of kept a little bit up with this, like, mm-hmm. I don't think this started a year or two ago. I think it started a couple years ago with Kyle Shanahan. I don't think they get along. I think he's called him out a couple times for, like, being overweight, for not putting in effort. And then if you talk to his teammates, no one says anything bad about him. You know, there's this notion that I'm not even sure, like, if my timeline is correct, but didn't he mm-hmm. did go to rehab? There was an interview with George Kittle, which he said he went to rehab and he was there one day, then he wasn't. Was it because he's, like, doing rehab himself and they voided his guarantee?
0: That's what I'm thinking.
2: They were mad at him?
0: I think you're on to something with the relationship, Ben being sour. I appreciate the call. I think with the Ayuk thing, this all started during that initial contract negotiation after the Super Bowl. I think the negotiations got contentious. He finally signed the deal. Then he tore his ACL. And once he tore his ACL, I think the two sides butted heads over how he should conduct his rehab. I feel like from his vantage point, maybe, just maybe, there was a lack of trust with San Fran and their plan that they had for him, or they couldn't agree to a plan. Here's the thing, like, normally when a guy tears his ACL, like, you normally do rehab at the team's facility, but I wouldn't be stunned if it came out to where, yeah, BA didn't trust the doctors of the Niners because of X situation. Like, look at their injury track record over the course of the past 5-6 seasons. Every time San Fran fails to meet expectations, it's all the same reason. They're hurt. 310-840-4910 is the number. I want to let you hear from Dak Prescott, the quarterback of the Dallas Cowboys. He has had a pretty interesting offseason. His called-off bachelor party, or his called-off wedding, was a big topic of conversation a couple of months ago. He's in the building out in Oxnard getting ready, you know, for the 2026 season with the Cowboys. He spoke to the media today and showed a sense of humor and was pretty honest about how his offseason is going.
3: Thanks, Pac. No, not really.
4: Nobody changed it. I'll just piggybacking on what you did last year.
3: Piggybacking on what I've been, yeah. Stress may help lose a little weight here and there, but we're good.
4: You opened that door.
3: I'm just kidding. I'm going to shut it right there.
5: getting better, or you're getting worse. What are you working on to get better on the field? You had a great year last year.
3: Yeah, I mean, yeah, one thing that just jumps out is the footwork. Obviously, last year was I added some drops.
0: Dak Prescott came in looking a lot slimmer this offseason, and the reporters in Dallas took notice, and Dak decided to make light of why he looks so skinny, saying, yeah, stress will help you lose some extra weight. Why would you be stressed, Dak? Remember the update we got on that story a couple of weeks ago? He was actually out and about, and then, I don't know if you were in that day when we did this story. He was caught out and about with one of the bridesmaids.
6: Totally normal, right?
0: Totally normal.
6: When they had the joint bachelorette party with her there and him there, yeah. And now they're out and about at like a rodeo.
0: Yeah. Strange situation. Strange situation, to say the least. Gary Washburn, longtime NBA reporter for the Boston Globe, getting ready to join us coming up here in about 8 minutes or so. We're going to get hot and heavy into the NBA coming up in this 1 o'clock hour on the East Coast. We'll let you hear from Gary Washburn, like I said, coming up in about, you know, 6 minutes or so. We're also going to let you hear from a man that I consider to be the best executive in all of pro sports, Thunder General Manager Sam Presti. Obviously, OKC's season didn't go as planned. They came up short in the Western Conference Finals. Sam Presti, brutally honest at the podium when he had his end-of-season presser a couple of days ago. He also had some pretty fascinating comments about his point guard, Shai Gilgeous-Alexander, and how he's perceived in the media. We'll get to that in about 20 minutes. Coming up in 6 minutes, though, Gary Washburn of the Boston Globe joins us next to talk all things NBA Finals.
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9: From the National Newsroom of the Canadian Press, I'm Karen Rebo. The United States launched airstrikes early Wednesday against Iran after blaming Tehran for Monday's crash of an American attack helicopter. Iran is hitting back, further widening the retaliatory strikes that threatened to derail talks to end the war. Iran launched attacks on sites in Bahrain and Kuwait, which both sounded alerts and fired air defenses in response. Jordan also reported shooting down 5 missiles that Iran shot toward an airbase hosting U.S. forces. Bloodshed in South Africa, where multiple attackers have killed 12 people and wounded at least 9 others in a mass shooting in the city of Johannesburg. Police believe more than 10 suspects were dropped off in a minibus in a so-called informal settlement of shacks in the city's Cleveland suburb late Tuesday night and opened fire on people. No arrests have been made yet. The Ontario Provincial Police Force is mourning the death of an officer who was killed in the line of duty Tuesday afternoon in northern Ontario. Officers were conducting an investigation near the town of Hearst at 12:30 yesterday afternoon, and 29-year-old Constable Tarun Bali was seriously injured and died soon after. Police gave no further details except to say that one person is in custody and a probe into the circumstances of the officer's death is underway. Bali had been with the OPP for 2.5 years and was assigned to the Dufferin Detachment, but was currently on deployment with the James Bay Detachment. A town in western Manitoba has declared a state of emergency after rapid rainfall caused nearby waterways to burst their banks and flood parts of the community. The town of Swan River said in a Facebook post on Tuesday that the drenching has led to rising water levels and widespread overland flooding. Swan River Mayor Lance Jacobson thinks 190 millimeters of rain fell since the weekend, and there's more on the way.
10: The creek is just not, it's not big enough to handle this volume of water, and the water just had nowhere else to go but into the town.
9: The town says the situation poses a risk to public safety, critical infrastructure, and private property. The Bank of Canada is set to make an interest rate announcement this morning after a turbulent period of economic data.
11: The central bank is widely expected to hold its benchmark rate at 2.25% for a fifth straight time. The bank has largely kept to the sidelines this year as it waits for more clarity on how the Iran war and U.S. trade uncertainty will impact the economy. Statistics Canada says the economy shrank slightly in the first quarter, and inflation jumped in April to 2.8% because of high gas prices. However, the latest jobs report showed employers added a surprise 88,000 positions in May. Michelle Zedekian, The Canadian Press.
9: This is The Canadian Press. Stand 3-2-1. In sports, the Stanley Cup final is all tied up at 2 games apiece. Jordan Staal scored twice to lift the Carolina Hurricanes to a 5-3 victory over the Vegas Golden Knights. The Toronto Blue Jays were winners at Rogers Centre. They rallied to beat the visiting Philadelphia Phillies 3-2. Dylan Cease made quite the return from the 15-day injured list. Blue Jays manager John Schneider lauded his star pitcher's 11-strikeout effort.
12: Against that lineup and that much swing and miss, I think it's the most in a game this year and the most for a Blue Jay. That's big.
9: Tennis legend Serena Williams and Canadian star Victoria Amboko won their first round doubles match at the HSBC Championships grass court tournament today in London, England. The 44-year-old Williams took the court for her first competitive match since 2022. The pair will next face Canadian Leila Fernandez and her doubles partner Laura Siegmund of Germany. From the Canadian Press, I'm Karen Rebo.
13: I'm meteorologist Alistair Alders. Mainly sunny to a mix of sun and cloud today with a south wind of 15 to 30 kilometers per hour. 23 the high today, except 27 inland. And then for Thursday, mainly cloudy with a few showers, likely the high 20, although I do think it will get a bit warmer inland. Friday is a mainly cloudy day with a high of 18 degrees, and then it's cool for the start of the weekend. Saturday, the high only 13 degrees, cloudy with a chance of showers or drizzle.
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1: Alrighty, glad to welcome back friend of the program, my pal Gary Washburn, who covers the NBA for the Boston Globe. Give him a follow on the X app at G Washburn Globe. Gary, appreciate you making some time for us, good brother.
2: Oh, always good to be here.
1: Yes, indeed, man. Obviously, we'll talk about the NBA Finals as we roll throughout this. But first thing that comes to my mind, knowing you know how close you are to the situation in Boston. One, what did you? Let's hop in the time machine real quick and rewind back to Brad Stevens' end of season presser, because I think a lot was divulged during that. Your immediate takeaway from what he had to say, and what do you make of the rumors that we get every offseason whenever Boston falls short? They try to split up the duo of Jaylen Brown and Jason Tatum.
2: Yeah, I mean, it was a very interesting press conference. Brad's usually a guy who's close to the cuff, doesn't give a lot of information, very general, polite, but not one of those GMs that just pours his heart out. In this situation, he was a little bit more revealing about his opinions of this roster. Even though they had won 56 games and they had earned the number two in the Eastern Conference, he was not overall overwhelmed with their talent. He knows that they have to get better in this offseason and do a mini kind of overhaul to get to that level of the New York Knicks now, who are kings of the East and could be kings of the NBA in a few games. We'll see about that. And compete with other teams like Cleveland, Detroit, and teams that are coming, like the Charlottes and other teams that are now building
1: my
2: up.
1: My wizards.
2: Hey, don't sleep. You know, we've been waiting for years, us NBA brethren, when D.C. is going. We love D.C. as a city. I lived there before. I love that place.
1: Okay, I didn't even know that. Okay.
2: When's it going to have some meaningful basketball again? It had a little stretch with Wall and Beal, and that kind of fizzled out. That didn't work out, but we all would love to see Washington come back and be a factor in the NBA because it's such a great basketball town. So I think if you're looking at Brad Stevens, he knows he has to upgrade this roster. He knows this roster needs some vets. And you have that window of Jason Tatum and Jaylen Brown. Jason is 28. Jaylen will be 29. He'll be 30 in October. So this is their primes. They're in the middle of their primes. Your window for them is going to eventually close, where you're going to have to move on to younger players, or they're going to maybe decline a tad bit. And I'm not talking about it's going to happen next year or the year after, but we all know it's coming. It happens to everybody. Right. So you have to take advantage of this window and get another championship to me out of this duo. That makes this whole thing worthwhile. If you look at the 2018 with Kevin Garnett, Paul Pierce, and Ray Allen, they were a great team, but they only won one title. They lost in Game 7 in 2010. If they come away with two titles, that makes that whole thing worth it.
1: You know what I'm saying? Maybe they don't get shipped to Brooklyn. Maybe they don't get shipped to Brooklyn when they got moved.
2: Yeah, they win two titles. That makes this a kind of a dynasty, right? Yeah. Kind of a half dynasty. Not the Warriors exactly, but if you win two chips in 3 years, it makes all of what you sacrificed and even what we'll sacrifice in the future worth it. But if you're Jason Tatum and Jaylen Brown, you want to get one more chip at least out of this crew. And I think next year, I mean, there's going to be a lot of teams going for it. It's going to be a much more competitive NBA with the tanking rules now implemented. But I think Brad Stevens say, hey, we got to get more athletic. And we got to get probably another legit five, and you probably need a point guard to get guys the ball. You don't want Tatum and Brown having to create on their own too much. You want to get them the ball where they can, in their spots where they can score, even pass, you know, get to the free throw line, get to the rim, all the options. So I think Boston is going to be a real active team this summer. They have a $27 million trade exception, which means they can just drop in a couple of second-round picks and get someone who makes $27 million or less and bring a veteran in, and they also have a mid-level. They didn't have many options at all over the last few years because of their salary constraints. Now that they were able to make these moves, they took a hit, they got these options back, and now you'll see them be very active this summer.
1: So, Gary, tell me this. Is this all of the public – banter that you hear about wanting to split those two guys up, talk about Tatum and Brown. Through your time covering the NBA, covering this group, have you heard from anyone, any inkling that there's something there in terms of their relationship not being 100% on par, or is that kind of just made up fluff?
2: Yeah, I get asked this a lot. Okay, and I've covered both their whole careers. I've been there the entire time. They are friends. They have a healthy respect for each other. Are they the best of friends? No. But I think we assume, because they're so close in age, and that I think we take the 20-somethings, Generation X's? I don't forget what they're called. We take them and we all think they're all alike. They all listen to Drake and Kendrick. They all love Instagram. Like, we all put them in one big box and go, so you guys are close in age. So, you know, it's like when you were a kid and your mother took you to some other, you know, her friend's house, and you and her son were supposed to be best friends because you guys were in the same grade. And you're like, no, we not. We cool. He okay. You know, like, just because you're the same age or around the same age doesn't mean you're going to bond and be best friends. It's background. It's style of living. Jason's got a father of two. Jalen doesn't have any children. Jalen likes traveling the world. Jason will go back to St. Louis. Like, they're just different. But they're close in terms of their chemistry on the floor, their healthy respect for each other, and they know how important each other is. So there is no beef there. There is no, oh man, that dude ain't all that, I'm better than him. Yeah. Do they compete with each other? Of course. Yeah. Do they want more from each other? Do they look at it, you know, Jalen won MVP of the finals, and does Jason say, I want that too? Yeah. I think that's natural to compete. Now, it's not natural to sabotage, and that's not what's happening. Right. I think that they're fine. They're going to have a healthy relationship, and I think each other knows they're both going to get their numbers retired. It might be on the damn same night. They're always going to be affiliated with each other, like in a smaller sense, like Pippen and Jordan. Pippen and Jordan don't get along, but Pippen and Jordan are going to be affiliated far after both of them are gone and we're gone. There's going to be Pippen and Jordan. If you say, me and my boy, we play Madden like Pippen and Jordan, people know exactly what you mean. Like, like, I'm the man and he's man number two, or I'm number two and he's number, like, you know, if you say Batman and Robin, you know what we're talking about. You say Pippen and Jordan, you say Kobe and Shaq, you know how y'all bond. They are going to be affiliated. And we saw, despite, you know, Kobe being gone, Kobe and Shaq are still talked about as what they did. Like, they're going to be affiliated for the rest of their days, our days, and the days after that. So I think Tatum and Brown both realize they played 9 years together. They're going to be affiliated with each other. So they might as well make this work, and they're trying to make it work. They want to make it work. They're close. Now, are they best of friends? Are they hanging out in the offseason? Are they partying together? No. But one dude's got two kids, and one dude is...
1: JB's a bachelor.
2: He's in China. He'll go to Dubai. Like, they're just different. Yeah. They're different interests, which is cool. They don't have to be the best of friends. And I just don't think that. I think that's really, they don't like each other. It's never been, I've seen something where they don't like each other. I've not seen that. They ain't got, now what I've heard, they've never had a fight in practice. They never gone at each other during the media and anything like that. They've met her. I mean, Jalen literally called Jason the Celtics' best player during the after they lost Game 7 to Philly.
1: Like, without my best player,
2: that goes over people's heads because people want to create some kind of beef.
1: Yeah.
2: They want them to be Drake and Kendrick Lamar. They're not. They're not beefing. This is not a rap beef. It's like they're good. And if they both retire in Boston, will that happen? That's hard. You know, players generally don't retire with the team that drafted them. Right. This is because they want to keep making money, and eventually that team's going to go, we need to go young. Garnett didn't retire. Pierce didn't retire in Boston. None of those guys retired. It's not like the old days where you could retire at 37 years old and, you know, you'd have to take less money and a lesser role. Some of these guys, like, you know what? Look at Tony Parker. He played in Charlotte his last year, right? Like, some of these all-time great players, ain't too many Kobe's and Tim Duncan's around anymore. So could there be a breakup eventually when one of them gets a little older, or they feel like they want to go, the Celtics want to rebuild? It could happen, but not now.
1: Not now. Gary Washburn joins us right now here on Westwood One Sports Tonight with the youngest and Charles Leno Willingham, taking you up to 3 a.m. Eastern time. We got our Celtics jargon out of the way. You're always the best talking all things Beantown. What have you made of these finals, brother? I was saying it last night on the air. The adjustment to me that Mitch Johnson made, taking Wemby off of Karl Anthony Towns, I think totally changed, you know, the defensive approach for San Antonio. It's been Karl Anthony Towns this, Karl Anthony Towns that. Only had, I think it was 10 points on 11 field goal attempts last night. Did last night change your opinion on this series, or do you feel like the rest of the country that all things are turning up Knicks still?
2: Well, that's a good question. I think, one, these two teams are pretty damn evenly matched.
1: Yeah.
2: Like, not any of them can pull away from the other. One of them's had a 15-point lead. And the Spurs had that, 15-point lead third quarter of game one. The Knicks just knocked it down gradually, got back, and then took that game, ended it on that 10-0 run. In game two, they went back and forth. Even last night, where the Spurs looked like they were about to punch, they punched first, jumped out to a 15-5 lead. They were going to control the game, and all of a sudden the Knicks just come back and take the lead, a 7-point lead at halftime with a 42-point second quarter. So these are two very evenly matched teams. It comes down to mistakes in the clutch. Yes. And I just think the Wemby pass against Stephon Castle's back, things like that, that is going to make the difference in this series. I do think the adjustment of taking Wemby off Cat was big. I also just think that it was a lot of Brunson ball handling. I don't think the Knicks are his best when they do it. And there's some guys, quite honestly, in that atmosphere that disappeared. Mikal Bridges, 1-for-5 in 30 minutes. Just
1: blew my parlay last night, Gary. Yeah. I need a 1-3.
2: You know, Cat disappeared in their bench. Landry Shamet's been great in the postseason. He was 1-for-8. Deuce McBride missed both of his shots. Like, you know, Jordan Clarkson was pretty decent.
1: That's what I was saying, too, Gary. For them to survive 10 random Jordan Clarkson points off the bench,
2: yeah,
1: that was pretty big.
2: Because he kind of came out of nowhere, and all of a sudden he hit that kind of random three, and it was like, wow, maybe it's their night. But I think the Spurs should feel pretty good about things. Now you got to get another – but this team has won twice in Oklahoma City, so they can get another win in New York.
1: Right.
2: I think this game is really meaningful for the Knicks. You do not want to blow home court advantage and then go back to San Antonio – and then, okay, now we got to get two out of the next three, probably, and we got to win at least one more in San Antonio. That's a lot. I think this is a big game for the Knicks, but to me, these are two evenly matched teams. I just think we're waiting for one team to emerge, and I don't know if that's going to happen. I think we're going to have 4, 5, 6, however, 7 very competitive back-and-forth games where it could come down like it has to mistakes in the last 3, 4 minutes.
1: You've seen a lot of basketball in your time. These young guards of the Spurs, Gary, continue to just amaze me. Castle 21, Harper 20. Just to not let the moment, that environment last night phase them. Castle 18 big ones in the first half and hit a key shot down the stretch. As important as Wemby is, how important do you think the guards are to ultimately what San Antonio is trying to accomplish here?
2: Yeah, I mean, that's like the dream, to have all those wings, Vassell, Castle, Harper, you know, even Keldon Johnson, who I didn't think was very good last night, even though he led the team in plus minus. And for me, I thought that, I mean, that's the dream kind of combination you want, is all those damn wings. Yeah. You're eventually going to have to pay all those guys.
1: I know.
2: Linnell, that's the thing. They might not all be together long. You know, they might not be New Edition or whatever. They might not be together long, right? But I think those guys, especially Castle, especially, are just fearless.
1: Yeah.
2: Like, Castle just got that dog in him. You can tell that.
1: It reminds me of young Russell Westbrook, Gary.
2: Yes, very much so. Very great comparison. And then someone like a Harper, who finished, third in rookie of the year? I don't know if he was even third. He might have been fourth, but
1: yeah.
2: Third in rookie of the year.
1: I agree.
2: And, you know, you would probably vote for him ahead of Knipple. And maybe he would get take some floats away from Cooper Flagg, if
1: If you use the whole playoff.
2: Yeah, if you use the postseason, because he has just been that type of great player for them. Like, fearless, not we'll take big shots. Sometimes maybe take a little too many shots.
1: He's a more arc on his three ball.
2: Yeah. He take a couple too many threes. But he gets to the rim. He two-hand jam last night. I thought that was cool on Ananobi. So,

0: Fox.
1: Yes.
0: He's got to score a little bit more, be more consistent. That, you know, he's 4 for 12, and then you gotta
1: giving Dylan Harper his minutes. If I'm being honest, man, just Harper's defense to me has probably been the most impressive thing. You mentioned them playing Brunson ball, as we like to call it, down the stretch. Another adjustment I saw Mitch Johnson make, they're picking him up full court, denying him the ball. He's not getting it till 15 seconds on the shot clock. And a dude whose game, you know, is so predicated off of, you know, him playing at his own speed, felt like they sped him up here in the first three games of this series.
0: So. Yeah, I mean, I think that's the way to play Brunson.
1: Yeah.
0: Brunson is a guy who he's a killer. I mean, I just love that guy's game. I mean, he has so many crafty moves. He's not the greatest athlete. He's not tall, but he just gets whatever bucket he wants because he's got the greatest footwork I've seen. You know, you can look at guys like Kyrie and other guys with just that footwork. Brunson has that footwork.
1: Yeah.
0: But they can get bogged down when he starts handling the ball and doing the dribble, and everybody's watching him. Or he just throws the ball up, and then guys got to get their shots by putbacks. Right. You know, when they move the ball, and then they give him a chance to go one-on-one. And then, two, he had 8 free throws last night, but I think he needs to get to the free throw line 11, 12, 13 times. Like, when you – he wears you down when you foul him because he does a pump fake. He falls a lot. He's a master faller. Just like SGA is, and a lot of guys in the league are becoming master fallers. He can fall, and he's going to get the call. So I think with him – you got to make him work defensively. They did. He committed 5 fouls. He was a little bit of foul trouble. So that's why they had to use Alvarado and Clarkson in some of those minutes that might not have been the greatest because you had to bench Brunson. But I think if you let Brunson get you, he'll get you. So you don't want a situation where he's got to hit a bucket because he'll hit that bucket. You want to have enough advantage and enough space to where you don't – the game doesn't come down to him. Because I don't know if San Antonio yet has a killer like that. They got guys who will be, but yeah. Brunson's that guy. You do not want him the ball in his hands the last few minutes.
1: Not afraid of the shot, not afraid of the moment. Shoot your shot on the way out, man. Do you think New York closes or ends up taking the next game and winning this series? Or do you have a winner here, I guess? I know you said you think it's going to be back and forth. I agree. If you had to shoot your shot on one team, though, pulling this out, who you got?
0: I'm going to take the Spurs in game 4. I think they found something, but I do think it's going to be a 7-game series. I think it's going to go back and forth. And these are two very evenly matched teams, and I think that's exactly what we're seeing here, that no team is going to be able to pull away. Maybe fatigue. We'll see what is important, the fatigue in Wembanyama after only having one day off. How much fuel will he have for game 4? Now the rest of the games are 2 days off, full days.
1: So right.
0: You know,
1: that was the key thing. They did get 3 days. Maybe that's
0: why. 3 days. And so we'll see what happens and how much energy he has for game 4. But I got to give the Spurs the edge right now because I just think they found something. They're a little bit more athletic, and the Knicks didn't play a terrible game. They weren't great, but they still scored 111 points. They lost. So, But the Knicks can't just go and complain about the free throws. They got to go in and make some adjustments. They got to get the ball in Brunson's hands in certain spots, but not all spots. And they need more out of Bridges and Cat.
1: Yeah. I hated the complaining, by the way, post game for Mike Brown. He's better than that. They got to get Jalen Brunson going too, man. As many assists as he has turnovers in this series. Gary, we appreciate you as always, my friend.
0: Thanks a lot.
2: Watch out. San Antonio went into Madison Square Garden and won. Don't crown the Knicks just yet. It's a 2-1 series. Can the Spurs even it up? Game 4 tomorrow night. Westwood One Sports.
3: I'm meteorologist Alistair Alders. 23 the high today, but move inland and it will climb to 27 with a southerly wind of 15 to 30 today. Mainly sunny to a mix of sun and cloud. And then for Thursday, it's mainly cloudy with a few showers likely, the high near 20 degrees. Friday's a mainly cloudy day with a high of 18. And then the start of the weekend, Saturday, cloudy with a chance of showers or drizzle. It will be a cool day with a high of only 13 degrees. We should be closer to about 20 at this time of year.
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0: Westwood One Sports Night continues with the youngest in charge, and Will Cam taking you up to 3 a.m. Eastern Time. Appreciate it, guy Gary Washburn of the Boston Globe joining us top of the 1 o'clock hour. If you missed any of that conversation, we'll have the podcast up for you when the show goes final. We had Game 4 of the Stanley Cup Finals go final earlier tonight. Carolina Hurricanes tying up the series at 2 games apiece. 5-3 winners tonight over the Vegas Golden Knights. Jordan Staal tickling the twine twice, including the game winner for Carolina. That series tied to 2 games apiece, headed for a pivotal Game 5 coming up on Thursday from Carolina. Super-duper excited to hear our guy Josh Graham's thoughts on that. The NBA Finals in full swing as well. We'll get you a full-scale preview of Game 4 of the NBA Finals coming up at 2:20 a.m. Eastern Time. And in about 13 minutes, we'll let you hear from Spurs point guard Stephon Castle. He's pretty confident going into game number 4 tomorrow night in the Garden. I want to stay in the NBA here for a second. The MVP of this league, Shai Gilgeous-Alexander, I thought had a phenomenal year. I thought he was very deserving of winning the MVP. And I think the season that we saw him put together was one of the best seasons we've ever seen out of a guard in the history of this league when you take into account the efficiency and just how deadly he was as a scorer throughout the course of the year. Despite that, you know, Oklahoma City, as we know, came up short in the Western Conference Finals against Victor Wembanyama and the San Antonio Spurs. And when I look ahead at OKC, the future of this organization and the moves that they make this offseason, it's probably the most pivotal offseason in recent memory for the Thunder. They got some big-time decisions to make. But the bottom line is, I think, you know, rightfully so, I trust Sam Presti, as I consider him to be, you know, arguably the best executive in all of pro sports. Damn sure the best executive in the NBA, but I think you can make an argument that he's maybe, you know, the best executive in all of pro sports when you think about just the shrewd moves that he's made to build Oklahoma City into a real, you know, sustained contender in the Western Conference, man. Like, they are here, you know, not just for a good time, but for a long time. Oklahoma City is going to be a force to be reckoned with within this Western Conference for at least the next 5 to 6 seasons. The thing that's fascinating to me about this OKC group, I think there are a lot of unique personalities, and as we'll talk about here in a second, financially, this is why this offseason is so important, financially, Sam Presti and company are going to have to make some difficult decisions and, you know, figure out who they're bringing back and, you know, who they're not going to ultimately move forward with. I thought his end-of-season media availability, talking about Sam Presti, was very insightful. He gave some thoughts on the future of Chet Holmgren, somebody that was very much under the microscope coming out of that Western Conference Finals performance. He also went to bat for his point guard, Shai Gilgeous-Alexander, who we know has been the subject of flopping allegations all year long, so much so that folks even, you know, tried to discredit him for what he accomplished this year, winning his second consecutive MVP. Here is Sam Presti talking about the scrutiny that one SGA deals with routinely.
1: Relative to Shai and the narrative on that, you know, he's playing against 6 people. He's got 5 defenders, and the 6th defender is social media. And, you know, that's a reality. And he's not going to be the last player that the machine decides to target. But no one's going to handle this gracefully, because when they turn it on somebody else, they're not going to step up there every night and not acknowledge it.
0: Okay. Part of me, when I heard this, was like, yeah, Sam Presti, why do you go to bat for your guard? Why do you go to bat for, you know, the star of your organization? On the other side, I thought, Sam Presti, come on, bro. You are, as I've said several times here to start this segment, one of the best executives in all of pro sports. For you to for you to categorize SGA as some sort of victim, I think is ludicrous. And he's way out of left field, you know, for what he said, talking about the machine of the NBA. I did not have woke Sam Presti on my bingo card, talking about the machine and going up against the man. I was honestly shocked to hear these comments because I look at OKC as a first-class blue-collar organization that ain't going to make excuses. I thought this could be categorized as an excuse. An excuse for why you lost in the Western Conference Finals? Maybe not. But moving forward, are we going to look at SGA differently? Will the conversations change around one Shai Gilgeous-Alexander after these comments from Sam Presti saying the social media machine is targeting SGA? I think the point he's trying to make here is that the flopping commentary around SGA has gotten over the top and overboard. And I actually would agree with that. I think what we've saw and what we watched throughout the postseason and the regular season for that matter is we saw folks unfairly try to really discredit SGA for what he accomplished during the regular season, during the postseason, and what he's done the past couple of years. He has been so unstoppable and so efficient offensively that we are now, when I say we, I'm talking about casual basketball fans, are now describing him as this like free throw merchant and trying to, you know, pick apart his game and be overly critical, you know, of the way that he plays the game offensively. And I think it's all to, like I said, discredit what he's been doing. And I think we're afraid, is the right word, of just how good SGA actually is. I said it a couple of weeks ago, and you all, you know, looked at me and called into the show and acted as if I, like, what did you say, Denton? Acted as if I punted a baby outside of a church when I said that SGA is the best guard we've seen since Michael Jordan. You all went, what about Kobe? What about Steph? Statistically speaking, SGA, first guard since Michael Jordan. 4 consecutive years of 30-plus points per game on 50-plus percent shooting. Hadn't happened since Michael Jordan. So I said what I said for a reason. I think Sam Presti's point, well, I don't like him saying it at the podium in a post, you know, postseason recap presser. He's kind of right. Like, I think the commentary on SGA and the commentary surrounding flopping is kind of gone overboard. And I think it's funny when the old heads talk about flopping. Oh, this is why I don't like today's day and age in the NBA. And this is why the league is not what it once was. And this is why I don't watch. And this is why Jordan's to go. Everybody flops. They've been flopping for years. Charles Barkley said it last night on the postgame show, on the pregame show, rather, when Adam Silver joined. Flopping in anything that's new? Why are we acting like SGA is the first guy to flop? I think it's disgusting how overboard some of the conversation has gone. And part of it is some people are afraid of the new. Some people are afraid to usher in a new superstar. Whether you want to give him his credit for it or not, Shai Gilgeous-Alexander is one of the top 3 players on the planet. Without a shadow of a doubt. Whether you think he's a flopper or what did Gary Washburn say, a faller, whatever. Like, that's your prerogative, but it doesn't take away, in reality, it may, you know, in some lame Twitter argument it may, but in reality, those allegations do not take away, you know, those criticisms do not take away from what SGA has accomplished over the past several years, most recently this year. I think he is legitimately, you know, one of the top 3 players in this sport. And moving forward, this OKC team is going to need him more than ever. The Thunder and what they have to deal with coming up here in 2026 is fascinating from a team building standpoint, just where they're at right now, man. They have some big time decisions to make this offseason, as I mentioned, and SGA was adamant in his, you know, end of season presser that, no, I'm not going to, you know, give my input. I'm going to let Sam Presti, the best GM in the world, be just that, the best GM in the world. The biggest question probably facing Oklahoma City right now is, are they going to re-sign Lou Dort? He's got a team option. Or they've got a team option for him at $18.2 million. From a salary standpoint for OKC, next year you're going to see, and this kind of happened to the Warriors, and we saw it, we've seen it happen to champions over the past several years. It's happening to the Celtics right now. When you win and you got to re-up dudes, the new salary cap restrictions and the introduction of the second and third apron has really made it difficult to build a sustained contender and team build, right? It should be easy for the Thunder to say, yeah, hell yeah, we're bringing back Lou Dort at $18.2 million. But they've got a younger, less expensive Cason Wallace who can step into Lou Dort's spot and fill the exact same role at a cheaper price to where maybe you don't have to pay, you know, into the luxury tax. But that decision is a tough one that they've got to make, because he has been, is a big part of the glue in the fabric, you know, of this OKC pseudo-dynasty that we've seen over the past couple of years. Man, he has been as important as anybody in terms of their resurgence here. So that's the biggest question. Are they going to bring him back? Here's the adjustment, and this is where I think the conversations get fascinating if you're Presti. Next year, you see Chet Holmgren's salary go from $13.7 million to $41.5 million. The way that he played in the Western Conference Finals, hell, the way that he played throughout the postseason, is he really worth $41.5 million? After he won the finals, yeah, everyone's, you get a check, you get a check. They were handing out max extensions like it was government cheese. You know what I'm saying? But next year, they're going to have to deal with the reality of building a roster with Chet at that cap figure. Jalen Williams, J-Dub, who honestly didn't perform worth a damn during the postseason because he was injured. And during their finals run, he had some moments. Outside of the 40-point game in the finals, he was relatively quiet last postseason at times. His salary jumps from $6.5 million to $41.5 million. So they've got big questions about how to navigate this new NBA in terms of the second apron and trying to keep this team together. I wonder if you're Oklahoma City, do you consider moving on from one Chet Holmgren or Jalen Williams? Do you feel both of those two dudes, now that you've got more data, do you feel both of those two dudes are worthy of being there long-term on max deals? We're not really talking about Jalen Williams when we had his conversations. It's more of a Chet Holmgren talking point here, because you're seeing it right now in the finals, and they saw it for seven games during the conference finals. Victor Wembanyama isn't going anywhere. And right now, if I'm saying Presti, I got to get somebody that can help me contain his big ass over the next decade. I don't think Chet Holmgren is that guy. I don't know exactly, you know, how Sam Presti feels about Chet Holmgren. He spoke glowingly about him at the end of season presser, but that's in front of a microphone, in front of the media, like behind closed doors when he's injected with truth serum. Who knows how he feels about one Chet Holmgren? I do know this. OKC entering the most pivotal offseason of Shai Gilgeous-Alexander's career here in terms of how do they continue to retool this thing on the fly while dealing with the financial restrictions that come with being a perennial contender the way that they've been? 310-840-4910 is the number. We'll get back into the National Football League coming up in exactly 20 minutes. About Vic Tafer of The Athletic going to join the program. We'll get his thoughts on our lead story of the night. We'll get back into the Brandon Ayuk saga next. If you're just joining us, on Sunday, he went rogue on Instagram. Tonight, part two from one Brandon Ayuk. We'll let you hear from the disgruntled wide receiver of the Niners next here on Westwood One Sports Night. 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
3: The Stanley Cup Finals is knotted up at two apiece. Let's now play a best of three series, shall we? The Hurricanes are back home. Can the Golden Knights steal one on the road? Game five is tomorrow night. Westwood One Sports.
4: I'm meteorologist Alistair Alders. Mainly sunny to a mix of sun and cloud today with a south wind of 15 to 30 kilometers per hour. 23 the high today, except 27 inland. And then for Thursday, mainly cloudy with a few showers, likely the high 20, although I do think it will get a bit warmer inland. Friday is a mainly cloudy day with a high of 18 degrees, and then it's cool for the start of the weekend. Saturday, the high only 13 degrees, cloudy with a chance of showers or drizzle.
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0: a.m. I'll get you up to 3 a.m. Eastern time. We will get back into the National Football League, or excuse me, back into the NBA in about a half hour as we get you a full-scale preview of tomorrow's pivotal game number 4 of the NBA Finals. And the San Antonio Spurs looking to tie this series up at 2 games apiece. Spurs young point guard Stephon Castle with some pretty interesting comments about what he expects to happen in game number 4. We'll let you hear from Castle coming up in exactly 30 minutes. Vic Tafer of The Athletic going to join us in about 12 minutes, top of the hour, as we get his opinion on our top story of the night. 49ers wide receiver Brandon Ayuk continues to get mouthy with the Niners on social media. This situation has been fascinating. We saw his first cryptic message get sent out on Sunday via Instagram. Mike, I don't know if we got that ready and available, but I do want to let the listening audience hear where this started. Now, initially, you know, throughout this offseason, Brandon Ayuk has been pretty hush. He has been pretty hush on the whole situation between him and San Francisco. We've seen him posted up with Commanders gear on. We saw him post a Commanders football the other day. Sunday, we finally heard from Brandon Ayuk. He had this to say about the 49ers.
1: Dealing with, you know, like them kids and they don't get picked for the basketball game at the court.
2: But they the ones that brought the ball. So they like, all right, y'all don't want to pick me? I'm taking my ball. I'm going home. Boys, little boys. Or like when your kid, he got this one toy, but he don't really know how to use it correctly. So somebody else about to pick it up and play with it. And they're like, oh yeah, that's it, Liddy. And they're like, wait, hold on, that's my toy. Boy, little boy. Man, stop running from the belt. The belt coming. You scared, they scared. I mean, the truth is, they scared. They know how I get. They gonna say, oh yeah, B.A. did this, B.A. did that. B.A. did, you know that allegedly. But what they not gonna say is, B.A. suck at football because they know how I get. And they running from that belt that's on the way. It's inevitable. It's coming. Stop running. Stop being a female dog.
3: Stop being a female dog.
2: Stop being a little cat.
3: Being a little cat.
2: Stop running from the belt.
0: Yeah. That was what rocked the football world on Sunday. And it left a sour taste in a lot of people's mouth. It has led to a lot of people, you know, questioning the mental sanity of one Brandon Ayuk. People saying that he's got CTE. People saying they're concerned about his mental health. The bottom line is, with this Brandon Ayuk situation, I think he is a super disgruntled employee. This relationship has been piss poor, dating all the way back to the summer of 2024, where he signed that 4-year, $120 million extension. He has earned $48.1 million since then, but has made it clear to San Francisco that he no longer wants to play there. The question is why? How did we get to this point between Brandon Ayuk and the San Francisco 49ers? I believe those contract negotiations got contentious. And I think that's where the relationship began to fracture. I think after he tore his ACL and refused to rehab under their terms and conditions, that's when things really went AWOL. And now Brandon Ayuk is on the reserve left team list. He was put on the reserve left team list in December after he stopped showing up to the facility. And now a staring contest is going on. Brandon Ayuk, I believe, is going to show up to training camp for the 49ers to try and force their hand and make them cut him. Earlier this evening, though, we heard Ayuk go back to the internet and continue to pop it at the San Francisco 49ers. He had this to say about San Fran.
2: And another thing. You know why they really mad, though? They mad because they stupid. They dumb. They mad that they pay me $50 million in 8 months and they avoided my guarantees for 2027. and I'm about to be on a new team in 2027.
0: Man, the caption on this video is "Little Ad Boys," laughing emoji. "Mad that I was young, turnt, and paped up. I dropped like 10 whips on they little ass." I don't know exactly what Ayuk means by this. I do know this. The San Francisco 49ers currently have a black eye over their organization, a dark cloud over their organization because of this distraction that they refuse to rid themselves of. I don't know what's taking so long. I don't know how much longer this is going to drag out, but the Niners have come out and said it. Brandon Ayuk, for damn sure, has played his final snap as a member of the Niners. The question is now, where does he play his football next, and how long does it take for him to find a new home here? But as we stated earlier, like, I think San Fran, clearly not totally in the wrong, neither is Ayuk. But allowing this to drag on as long as it has, I think it's a bad look for the organization. And we'll see. Training camp's the next key date. That's the next time we should have some major action on the story, unless Ayuk takes the IG again before then. Vic Tafer, out of the Bay Area, going to join us. He covers the NFL for The Athletic. We'll get his thoughts on the latest with Ayuk and the Niners next on Westwood One Sports Night.
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7: I'm meteorologist Alistair Alders. 23 the high today, but move inland and it will climb to 27 with a southerly wind of 15 to 30 today. Mainly sunny to a mix of sun and cloud. And then for Thursday, it's mainly cloudy with a few showers likely, the high near 20 degrees. Friday's a mainly cloudy day with a high of 18. And then the start of the weekend, Saturday, cloudy with a chance of showers or drizzle. It will be a cool day with a high of only 13 degrees. We should be closer to about 20 at this time of year.
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17: Good morning. It is Wednesday, June 10th. I'm Steve Gow. Right now in downtown Halifax, the sun is coming up and it is 10 degrees. Here's what's making news this hour.
18: The Nova Scotia government will be releasing its third annual progress report later this morning on its work toward transforming the province's disability support system. We'll have more on that story coming up.
17: Halifax police warning residents about a sudden rise of a phone scam using the HRP's own phone number.
19: The provincial government says it's making changes to regulations for lead-acid battery manufacturing facilities. I'll have more coming up.
17: And later,
20: if the Maritimes doesn't end up getting a CFL team, there could be another opportunity for fans to watch live football games.
21: That incredible Stanley Cup final is now tied at 2-2. What a win for Carolina last night. And the Halifax Wanderers off to Hamilton to face Forge Sports at 15.
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17: 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Traffic and weather together on the ones. Now with Halifax's most frequent traffic reports. Good morning, Gord Taylor.
23: Well, good morning and welcome to the Wednesday morning commute. Things are light and easy on the major routes so far. Same with the McDonald and McKay bridges. If you spot any traffic trouble, let us know in the 95.7 News Radio traffic tip line, 902-493-7184. Amsterdam's canal culture and historic houses are on full display this summer. 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With your latest forecast, here is meteorologist Alistair Alders.
7: Mainly sunny this morning to a mix of sun and cloud, a southerly wind of 15 to 30 today, the guaranteed high 26 degrees, a bit cooler in the city near 22 and then 17 along the coast. For tonight, it's mainly cloudy, fog patches overnight with a low of 11 degrees, and then Thursday cloudy with a few showers, a southwest wind of 20 to 40, the high 19 except 23 inland. Today's guaranteed high 26.
17: And right now in downtown Halifax, it is 12 degrees, 13 at the airport. We'll have another check of traffic and weather together in less than 10 minutes. 95.7 News Time, 6:02. Well, the province will be updating its work on disability support later this morning in its annual report on the Nova Scotia Human Rights Remedy. 95.7's Mark Hodgins joins us with our lead story.
18: Opportunities and Social Development Minister Susan Corkum-Greek will be releasing the third annual Nova Scotia Human Rights Remedy Progress Report this morning. And that remedy is a five-year legally binding agreement that guides government's work toward transforming the disability support system in Nova Scotia. Six key directions are made under that remedy, including to close all large institutions and support people with disabilities to live in their community of choice by the end of March of 2028. Now, earlier this month, a residential care facility in Lockport officially shut down, the province saying the former residents will continue to receive funded supports and coordinators will help ensure services remain responsive as needs or goals change. As well, last month, the provincial government announced a partnership with Dalhousie University that will create a disability support outreach team to provide services in the central region. That's another move they say is made in an effort to align with that human rights remedy. I'm Mark Hodgins.
17: In other news of the day, Halifax Regional Police warning the public about a phone scam that appears to be spoofing the force's own phone line. HRP say they received several reports yesterday from people who said they got a call from Halifax Police's non-emergency phone number. One caller claimed to be from the Halifax Police, and the victim ended up giving up personal information to the fraudster. The police force is reminding people not to give out their personal or financial information over the phone unless they're certain of the caller's identity. It warns scammers today can spoof phone numbers to make it appear as though they're calling from a trusted source. Well, another candidate has emerged for the leadership of Nova Scotia's Liberal Party. Amanda Mumbrickett has thrown her hat in the ring to lead the provincial branch of the party. The St. Francis Xavier University graduate has co-founded organizations for health recruiting and housing and worked with employment groups. The current deputy warden of Richmond County, Mumbrickett, joins former progressive conservative Becky Druhan, who joined the Liberals last month and also plans to run for leader. In other provincial news, the Houston government says it's making regulatory changes for lead-acid battery manufacturing in Nova Scotia. 95.7's Chris Salef has more.
19: Effective today, the province says lead-acid battery manufacturing facilities will only need an industrial approval rather than the previous requirement where you needed industrial approval and a Class 2 environmental assessment. The province says Nova Scotia was the only place in Canada that required both approvals, but this change will bring it in line with other jurisdictions. Minister of Environment and Climate Change Tim Holman says he believes this change opens the door for new economic opportunities. The province says lead-acid batteries store and release energy to power things like vehicles, energy systems, the clean technology sector, industrial vehicles and machines, as well as marine vehicles. I'm Chris Halef.
17: 95.7 News Time, 6:06. Well, to the war in Iran now, where U.S. Central Command has launched retaliatory strikes on Iran following the downing of an Apache helicopter near the Strait of Hormuz, calling the move self-defense strikes. Now, the move could put peace negotiations with Iran at risk. ABC's chief global affairs correspondent Martha Raddatz reports from Jerusalem.
1: The president overnight had claimed a deal was imminent.
2: We could have at least an idea by 1 or 2 days from now, but I think it's going well.
1: But Iranian Foreign Minister Abbas Araghchi, defiant, appearing to reference the helicopter attack, saying foreign forces in proximity to our territory are at constant risk, adding Iran prefers the language of diplomacy. However, we know how to speak other languages, too.
17: Iran launched attacks on sites in Bahrain and Kuwait, which both sounded alerts and fired air defenses in response. Jordan also reporting shooting down 5 missiles that Iran shot towards an airbase hosting U.S. forces. Well, back in our country, parliamentarians from both sides of the aisle gathered yesterday to raise the pride flag in Ontario. Prime Minister Mark Carney attended a ceremony on Parliament Hill and said safety for those attending Pride festivities this year is paramount.
3: Our government is determined that everyone who wants to celebrate Pride can do so safely. In the last budget, we committed ongoing, stable funding to ensure safe Pride parades across the country.
17: Carney told the crowd that raising the Pride flag is a symbol of belonging and an act of vigilance. Well, Canada's Chief Justice Richard Wegner says artificial intelligence is proving to be both promising and problematic for courtrooms. At his annual news conference yesterday, Wegner says new technologies offer opportunities to improve access and efficiency, but they also require courts to adapt quickly and thoughtfully.
4: That adaptation requires investment and time, and it is necessary, again, if we want to maintain public trust in the justice system.
17: Wegner also says distinguishing fact from fiction has become more difficult at a time when information can be generated and shared rapidly. In Calgary, the Global Energy Show kicked off yesterday with an estimated 30,000 attendees. The event comes as Alberta prepares to seek federal approval for a proposed bitumen pipeline to the northwest coast. Canadian press reporter Lauren Krugel explains.
6: So last year at the same event, it was one of the first times we really heard Alberta Premier Daniel Smith talk about this idea of building a second oil pipeline through BC to a northern port. That's where she would like to see it built. And of course, since then, there have been many developments. As of now, the Alberta government is the proponent of the pipeline. It aims to file a regulatory application by Canada Day.
17: The event takes place as ongoing strife in the Middle East rattles energy markets, and Ottawa looks to bolster Canada's status as a reliable global energy supplier. And a happy ending to a story we told you about yesterday. A 32-year-old woman in Cape Breton is now facing charges after a vehicle was stolen from a gas station with the owner's dog inside. Cape Breton Regional Police say the vehicle was taken from a parking spot at an Ultramar gas station on Grand Lake Road Monday morning. Police found the vehicle on Roos Street with a passenger inside who had violated her court release conditions. That means officers went to an address in Glace Bay where they found the dog. And after treating him to breakfast at a Tim Hortons, brought the pooch home. Coming up, we'll have traffic and weather together on the ones.
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17: 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Time for Rogers 5G home internet traffic and weather together on the ones, taking a look at your early Wednesday morning drive. Here's Gord Taylor.
23: Oh, good morning. I see any problems or delays. No collisions to report to get your Wednesday morning drive underway. Traffic flowing well on both the McDonald and McKay bridges. Coming up this weekend, the McKay Bridge will be closed to traffic for maintenance and inspection work. That'll start 9 p.m. Friday till 5:30 a.m. on Monday. Halifax Transit ferry service will be free during the closure. 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With your latest forecast, here's meteorologist Alistair Alders.
9: 26 degrees, the guaranteed high, but 22 in the city itself and 17 along the coast with a southerly wind of 15 to 30. A fair day with a mainly sunny sky to a mix of sun and cloud. And then mainly cloudy tonight with fog patches overnight down to 11. Thursday cloudy with a few showers, a southwest wind of 20 to 40, the high 19 except 23 inland. And Friday cloudy with sunny breaks, patchy fog and 23. Today's guaranteed high, 26.
17: And currently we are sitting at 12 degrees downtown. It is 14 out at the airport on our way up to 26 for the guaranteed high, as we just heard. 95.7 News Radio, the only station with a weather guarantee. 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Well, a town in western Manitoba has declared a state of emergency after overland flooding crept into the community. The town of Swan River, 480 kilometers northwest of Winnipeg, says prolonged rainfall has led to rising water levels and widespread overland flooding. Yesterday, Mayor Lance Jacobson said the town has seen about 190 millimeters of rain since the weekend.
10: One area in the rural area where it actually flooded a field and filled up this area fairly quickly, put a lot of pressure on that creek, the creek is just not, it's not big enough to handle this volume of water, and the water just had nowhere else to go but into the town.
17: The town says the situation poses a risk to public safety, critical infrastructure, as well as private property. Turning to Alberta, a pro-separation billboard in the town of Taber has been ordered taken down after the community received complaints about the message. Corey Morgan paid for the billboard and says the town sent a letter last week ordering the billboard to be removed. The billboard, located on town land, urges the public to send to Ottawa a message, "Choose Alberta." Morgan says it's unfortunate for the individual who owns the billboard.
11: He's kind of caught in the middle. He's been supportive. I mean, they were hoping he'd take it down right away, and he hasn't. So, the 10 days notice, he's going to stretch it the whole works, if not more. Though I can't speak for him. I did say to him, I don't expect him to put his lease at risk or his company at risk over this.
17: Morgan says the company has other billboards on private land in Taber, and if the current one is removed, he expects others will be put up as a result. Well, Stanley Cup final is now tied at 2 games apiece. Simon will have that and more in sports up next.
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17: Well, we've got some nice sunshine out there, and it is 12 degrees in downtown Halifax. Good morning. I'm Steve Gow. Here are the stories making news right now. Well, we're expecting the latest progress report today from the province's Opportunities and Social Development Minister regarding the government's work on improving disability supports as part of its ongoing Nova Scotia human rights remedy. Meantime, Halifax Regional Police are asking people to be cautious as they see a sudden surge of phone scams that appear to be spoofing the force's own phone line. And coming up after sports, we have details about that Air Canada pilot who's facing charges for flying for years without holding a proper license. 95.7 News Time, 6:00.

0: Live in Raleigh tomorrow. It's the final match for the Halifax Wanderers before their World Cup break off to Hamilton to face Forge FC against them. They've lost 7 in a row. Coach Vanni Sartini admitted they're kind of used to losing against them. That's at 8 o'clock. We are just 2 days away from a Men's World Cup match in Canada. Roster announcement for the red and white. Jaden Nelson named to replace the injured Marcelo Flores. The Blue Jays stole a win from the jaws of defeat last night.
1: And it's lined up.
0: Moments after Yuan Duran wild pitch scored the tying run, Brandon Valenzuela brought home the winning run as Toronto beat Philly 3-2. After Dylan Cease struck out 11 through 6 in his return, Max Scherzer on the mound for the first time since late April tonight at 8 on 95.7 News Radio and Sportsnet 1. Game 4 of the NBA Finals also tonight. After the Spurs cut New York series lead in half, expect another crowd of chaos at Madison Square Garden, 9:30 on Sportsnet. For the Sports Center, I'm Simon Bennett.
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5: 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Well, an unlicensed pilot managed to fly under the radar for more than a decade and a half, transporting people without the proper credentials. Now, authorities in Ontario have arrested Jeffrey Wall for deceiving the flying public as well as his bosses at Air Canada. Here's ABC's Aaron Katursky with details.
6: Flew 900 flights, both internationally and domestic, for Air Canada, Canada's national carrier, serving tens of thousands of passengers. Air Canada says maybe there wasn't any real safety concern here, but according to the police, this kind of credentialing has to matter.
5: Peel Police in Ontario said during a press conference yesterday that Jeffrey Wall had been a captain, and for the last 17 years, he has been without the proper pilot's license to be a captain. Coming up, we'll have traffic and weather together on the ones, and later we'll tell you why Ottawa is extending amnesty for owners of banned firearms. 95.7 News Time, 6:20.
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5: 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Time for Rogers 5G home internet, traffic and weather together on the ones. Once again, here's Gord Taylor with a look at your early morning commute.
10: Traffic's still pretty light on the major routes and the harbor bridges. You're going to find traffic cones set up today on Old Sambo Road from Dentith to Herring Cove. That road work starts at 9. And Parkland between Kearney Lake and Farham Gate Road, there's lane drops for gas line work starting at 7 a.m. Amsterdam's Canal Culture and Historic Houses are on full display this summer. Fly nonstop from Halifax with up to 6 weekly flights. 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With your latest forecast, here's meteorologist Alistair Alders.
11: A fair day with a mainly sunny sky to a mix of sun and cloud this afternoon. 26 the guaranteed high, but 22
1: in the city, 17 along the coast and onshore, southerly winds of 15 to 30. And tonight, mainly cloudy with fog patches overnight down to 11. Tomorrow, cloudy with a few showers and the

0: High 19, except 23 inland, a southwest wind of 20 to 40. Friday looking quite cloudy, but sunny breaks through the afternoon. Patchy fog in between, though, 23. Saturday cloudy with patchy fog, chance of showers or drizzle only 12 degrees. 16 by Sunday, mainly cloudy, chance of a shower. Today's guaranteed high, 26.
1: And currently 12 degrees downtown, 14 at the airport. 95.7 News Radio brings you traffic and weather together every 10 minutes on the ones in the morning. And in the afternoons at 1, 11, 21, 31, 41, and 51 minutes past the hour. Recapping our lead story, well, we're expecting an update from the province today about its disability support system as part of its annual report on the Nova Scotia Human Rights Remedy. We'll bring you the latest on this and other stories coming up at the bottom of the hour with Shelley Summers. 95.7 News Time, 6:23.
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1: Well, the federal government is extending amnesty for owners of banned firearms while a Supreme Court case plays out. It comes after the Supreme Court agreed to hear an appeal challenging the initial federal firearms prohibitions that were announced back in 2020. Now, Ottawa outlawed about 2,500 types of firearms over the last 6 years on the basis that they belong only in the battlefield. According to Canada's public safety minister, the government felt it was appropriate now to extend the amnesty order out of respect for the court and the firearm owners. In the U.S., a Texas teenager was found guilty yesterday of murder after the fatal stabbing of another teen at a high school track meet last year. A jury rejected Carmelo Anthony's claims of self-defense during a confrontation with Austin Metcalf. ABC News legal contributor Brian Buckmeyer breaks down the case.
3: There's testimony that Carmelo Anthony left the scene, that he was distraught, that he was said this was self-defense from the very get-go. He's been consistent with that, but he ended up not taking the stand in this case. Flash forward to today, after days of testimony and under 3 hours of deliberation by the jury, we now have a conviction for murder, where Carmelo Anthony is convicted of killing that of Austin Metcalf.
1: Buckmeyer says it appears the jury did not buy the self-defense claim, that Anthony's actions escalated beyond what was reasonably considered self-defense. And quickly back home, the Maritimes could one day have its own conference in the Canadian Junior Football League. 95.7's Blake Priddle explains.
4: The Canadian Junior Football League is a community-based organization that operates post-high school football for players up to the age of 22. According to League Commissioner Jim Pankovich, it's the highest level of high-performance community football in Canada. The league has three different conferences, and the idea of developing a conference with teams in the Maritimes had been discussed before the pandemic. Pankovich tells 95.7 News Radio what would need to be done to have expansion teams in the Maritimes.
5: It would have to be a whole area approach. It would have to be a standalone conference just because of the geographic location. So it would take probably more than just starting one team or two teams. We're probably talking a minimum of three, and more likely probably need about four teams to make it viable.
4: The league doesn't have any meetings planned with interested groups in Atlantic Canada right now, but Pankovich says he did hear from interested parties in Fredericton, Moncton, and Halifax in the past. I'm Blake Priddle.
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6: 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How will it affect you? Will rates go up, down, stay the same? 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
9: Good morning.
6: morning, seeing a downdraft on stock futures this morning, coming into a day where we're going to get some big market-moving events. On top of the list will be the U.S. inflation report for the month of May. Expectations that price pressures have heated up and could even show a four handle of 4% CPI at the top end of the range. And if that were to happen, well, it wouldn't be a big surprise. According to analysts, see the stock markets cool off and treasury yields go up. So far this morning, looking at the Dow futures at down 230 points, NASDAQ futures down 250. That's being led by Supermicro, down 8.5%. It is looking to raise about $7 billion in funding for AI infrastructure spending. Marvell Technologies down 3%. Intel down 2.3% in the pre-market trade. Coming off what was a mixed Tuesday, the TSX was down 67 points. The Dow was up 86. The NASDAQ was down 250, or just about 1%, with Intel, Cisco, Apple all down by over 3% each. Coming up this morning as well, we've got the Bank of Canada set for a policy announcement on interest rates. The central bank is expected to stay on the sidelines and be on hold for the fifth meeting in a row. Big question, do they reduce economic guidance expectations following the much weaker than forecast performance by the economy in the first quarter? Price for gold starts the day down $92 at $41.94. That puts it in a bear market, down 20% from the peak it was reached back in January when gold was up around $5,700 an ounce. Oil is steady at $88.63. Our dollar's up a tenth at $71.77 at the Business Center. I'm Mike Uppel.
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14: Good morning. It's Wednesday, June 10th. I'm Shelley Summers. Right now in downtown Halifax, sunshine, 12 degrees. Here's what's making news this morning.
15: The province will be updating its work on disability supports later this morning in its annual report on the Nova Scotia Human Rights Remedy.
16: The province says it's making regulatory changes for lead acid battery manufacturing in Nova Scotia.
14: A dog that was in a car that had been stolen in Cape Breton has been found. And later,
17: Maritimers have been hoping for a pro football team in the region for a long time. And if a CFL team doesn't come to fruition in the Maritimes, there could be a plan B.
18: Are you enjoying the Stanley Cup final? Good, because you get at least two more games. The Carolina Hurricanes tied it up last night. And it's game night for the Wanderers against Ford Sports at 45.
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14: 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Time for Rogers 5G home internet, traffic and weather together on the ones with Halifax's most frequent traffic reports. Here's Gord Taylor.
19: Oh, good morning. It's an easygoing drive on the major routes so far. Not seeing any issues to slow you down other than construction. You're going to find plenty of that today. Barrington between North Street and North Bernard. We have lane drops for road maintenance starting at 9 a.m. There's also work today on Agricola between Almond and Charles Streets. That starts at 7 a.m. Tackling a big backyard project this spring. Find great savings and everything you need during the deck and fence event at Home Hardware. On now until June 17th with the latest forecast. Here's meteorologist Alistair Alders.
0: 26 of the guaranteed high today, but with a southerly wind of 15 to 30 kilometers per hour, closer to 15 in the city, 17 along the coast. Mainly sunny this morning with a mix of sun and cloud developing this afternoon. Then mainly cloudy tonight with overnight fog patches down to 11, and Thursday cloudy with a few showers, the high 19 except 23 inland with a southwest wind of 20 to 40. Today's guaranteed high 26.
14: And right now in downtown Halifax, it's 12. At the airport, 14. Guaranteed high, 26. We'll have another check of traffic and weather together in less than 10 minutes. 95.7 News Time, 6:32. Well, the Nova Scotia government is going to be releasing its third annual progress report on its work toward transforming the province's disability support system later this morning. 95.7's Mark Hodgins with more on that story for us.
15: The progress report is going to be revealed later this morning by Opportunities and Social Development Minister Susan Corkum-Greek. The remedy is a five-year legally binding agreement that has been guiding government's work toward transforming the disability support system. Six key directions are made under that remedy, including the closure of all large institutions by March of 2028, supporting people with disabilities to instead live in their community of choice. Earlier this month, a resident care facility in Lockport officially shut down. The province saying there the former residents are going to keep receiving funded supports and coordinators will help ensure services remain responsive. As well, last month, the province announced a partnership with Dalhousie University, the creation of a disability support outreach team to serve the central region, which includes the Halifax area, that also made in an effort to align with the human rights remedy. I'm Mark Hodgins.
14: Halifax Regional Police warning the public about a phone scam that appears to be originating from its own phone line. HRP saying they received several reports yesterday from people who said they got a call from the department's non-emergency phone number. The caller claimed to be from the Halifax Regional Police and said the victim's personal information had been compromised. The police force reminding people not to give out personal or financial information over the phone unless they are certain of the caller's identity. Looks like there is another candidate vying for the leadership of the province's Liberal Party. Amanda Mombriquette is the deputy warden of Richmond County. She is a St. FX grad and has co-founded organizations for health recruiting and housing and has worked with employment groups. Mombriquette joins former PC Becky Druhan, who joined the party last month and plans to run for leader as well. Provincial government says it is making changes to regulations for lead-acid battery manufacturing facilities. We get more on that story from 95.7's Chris Halef.
20: Lead-acid batteries store and release energy to power things like vehicles, energy systems, the clean technology sector, industrial vehicles, and telecommunications equipment, among others. Now, previously, Nova Scotia was the only place in Canada that required both industrial approval and an environmental assessment approval for these kinds of projects. But as of today, lead-acid battery manufacturing facilities will only need industrial approval. Minister of Environment and Climate Change Tim Holman says this change brings Nova Scotia in line with other jurisdictions across the country, adding he believes it will open doors for new economic opportunities. I'm Chris Halef.
14: To the situation now in the Middle East, U.S. Central Command launching retaliatory strikes on Iran earlier today. That follows the downing of an Apache helicopter near the Strait of Hormuz, calling that move a self-defense strikes. ABC Chief Global Affairs Correspondent Martha Raddatz with the details on what led to yesterday's military action.
21: The Apache helicopter was on a late-night mission patrolling the strait to deter small Iranian boats from threatening U.S. warships or commercial vessels when the Iranian drone sent it crashing into the sea. Both pilots escaped the sinking helicopter, and a remarkable rescue mission was launched just hours before dawn.
14: In the meantime, Iran is hitting back, further widening the retaliatory strikes that threatened to derail talks to end that war. Iran launching attacks on sites in Bahrain and Kuwait, which both sounded alerts and fired air defenses in response. Jordan also reporting shooting down five missiles that Iran shot toward an airbase hosting U.S. forces. Closer to home, parliamentarians of every political stripe gathering on Parliament Hill yesterday to raise the pride flag. Prime Minister Mark Carney spoke at the ceremony, saying that the government committed $1.5 million towards security for pride festivals right across the country.
22: Well, pride season comes and goes. Our commitment to ensuring safety and dignity does not. That's why we've committed $47 million towards the 2SLGBTQI+ Community Capacity Fund.
14: And Carney was interrupted twice by pro-Palestinian protesters during his remarks, to which he said the day was a day for celebration. The federal natural resources minister arrived at the Global Energy Show with a message for international attendees that Canada can be a stable supplier amid geopolitical strife. Tim Hodgen telling the opening session at the conference and trade show yesterday that Canada is open for business.
3: 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We have abundant resources.
14: The conference and trade show kicked off in Calgary yesterday with an estimated 30,000 attendees. Bank of Canada set to make an interest rate announcement this morning after a turbulent period of economic data.
4: The central bank is widely expected to hold its benchmark rate at 2.25% for a fifth straight time. The bank has largely kept to the sidelines this year as it waits for more clarity on how the Iran war and U.S. trade uncertainty will impact the economy. Statistics Canada says the economy shrank slightly in the first quarter and inflation jumped in April to 2.8%. because of high gas prices. However, the latest jobs report showed employers added a surprise 88,000 positions in May, partially offsetting a decline in employment since the start of the year. Michelle Zedekian, The Canadian Press.
14: You're listening to 95.7 News Radio. A little closer to home, a Cape Breton woman is facing charges after a vehicle was stolen from a gas station with the owner's dog inside. Cape Breton Regional Police say the vehicle was taken from a parking lot at the Altamar on Grand Lake Road on Monday morning. Police found the vehicle on Roost Street with a passenger inside who had violated her court release conditions. Officers went to an address in Glace Bay where they found the dog and, after treating him to breakfast at a Tim Hortons, brought the pooch home. And the Maritimes could one day have its own conference in Canadian Junior Football League. We get more from 95.7's Blake Priddle.
5: The CJFL is a community-based organization that operates post-secondary football for players up to the age of 22. League Commissioner Jim Pankovich says the idea of developing a conference with teams in the Maritimes has been talked about before the pandemic, and it's still a possibility. Unlike the CFL, CJFL teams do not require a large stadium.
23: It would have to have access to seating, you know, controlled access for the stadium. There's also some requirements around press box and those types of things that would be required as well. Most communities have a facility that would meet our requirements. On the campus of a high school, whether it's on the campus of a college or university or a community-based facility.
5: According to Pankovich, the league has heard from interested groups in some maritime cities in the past, including Halifax. He says a potential maritime conference would need to have at least three teams in the region for ease of travel during the season. Interested ownership groups are invited to visit cjfl.org. I'm Blake Priddle.
14: Coming up in 60 seconds, traffic and weather together. And as well, the federal government extending an amnesty for owners of banned firearms while a legal battle plays out at the Supreme Court. 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
14: 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Time for Rogers 5G home internet traffic and weather together on the ones. With Halifax's most frequent traffic reports, let's check in once again with Gord Taylor.
19: A light activity on the inbound route so far. Not seeing any big delays and no collisions to report at the moment. There's work continuing today on Creighton between Ochterlony and Creighton Park Road. That starts at 9 a.m. In Waverly, near the 118 overpass, construction starts at 7 a.m. this morning. 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With your latest forecast, here's meteorologist Alistair Alders.
0: Mainly sunny to a mix of sun and cloud. A fair day with a south wind of 15 to 30. 26 degrees, the guaranteed high, but in the city near 22. And then along the coast in the onshore, wind closer to 17. Tonight it's mainly cloudy with overnight fog patches down to 11. And Thursday, cloudy with a few showers. The high 19, except 23 inland. A southwest wind of 20 to 40. Friday, cloudy with sunny breaks, especially through the afternoon. Some patchy fog in 23. Today's guaranteed high, 26.
14: And right now in downtown Halifax, it is 12. At the airport, 14. Guaranteed high, 26. 95.7 News Radio is the only station with a weather guarantee. 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Well, the federal government is extending an amnesty for owners of banned firearms while a legal battle plays out at the Supreme Court of Canada. The Supreme Court agreeing to hear an appeal back in March challenging the initial federal firearm prohibitions that were announced in May of 2020. We get more on the story from Canadian Press reporter Lisa Laporte.
1: Ottawa has outlawed about 2,500 types of firearms over the last 6 years on the basis they belong only in the battlefield. The government previously said prohibited firearms must be disposed of or deactivated by the end of an amnesty period on October 30th. It now says that amnesty has been extended until 90 days after the Supreme Court delivers its decision, which is expected next year.
14: And Ottawa says the new amnesty expiry date does not affect a federal compensation program for owners of banned guns, which is expected to wrap up by October. Coming up after sports, Microsoft co-founder Bill Gates to face questions today about his relationship with disgraced financier Jeffrey Epstein. 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
14: Sunshine, 12 degrees in downtown Halifax. Good morning. I'm Shelley Summers. Here are the stories making news this morning. Well, the province will be updating its work on disability support today. A report coming after a residential care facility in Lockport officially shut down earlier this month. As well, Halifax Regional Police warning the public about a phone scam that appears to be originating from the department's own non-emergency line. HRP reminding people not to give out personal information over the phone unless they are certain of the caller's identity. And coming up after sports, a Texas teen convicted of murder for a fatal stabbing at a high school track meet. 95.7 News Time, 6:45. 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
18: Well, it was another instant classic in the Stanley Cup Final. Vegas came back from two down in the second period. Yes, another comeback, but it was Carolina tying the series on this. The off-balance go-ahead goal from Jordan Staal to put Carolina on top. It ended 5-3, series at 2-2. The winning goaltender, the playoff debut of Brendan Bussey. Freddie Anderson didn't even back him up with a status for Game 5 unclear. That is tomorrow in Raleigh. You know, it's been a while since, A, the Halifax Wanderers beat Forge FC, and B, Forge even lost at home. They haven't even allowed a goal at home this season. That's the matchup at 8 o'clock tonight. News ahead of Canada's World Cup opener. Jaden Nelson added to the roster, replacing the injured Marcelo Flores. They face Bosnia-Herzegovina, of course, Friday in Toronto. It's also an international window for the women, who picked up the 6-0 friendly victory at Costa Rica last night. Nice walk-off for the Jays.
6: Hit on a line, down in left center field, in to score Marshall, and the Blue Jays have walked it off.
18: Toronto came back from 2-1 down in the ninth, a run-scoring wild pitch followed by the walk-off from Brennan Valenzuela as Toronto beat the Phillies 3-2. It's Max Scherzer's first start since April 24th, and the Jays look for the series. 95.7 News Radio and Sportsnet 1 have the rubber match at 8 o'clock, and the NBA Finals resume. It's Game 4 with the Knicks clinging to their 2-1 series lead. Sportsnet has tip at 9:30. For the SportsCenter, I'm Simon Bennett.
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14: 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Well, a Texas teenager has been convicted of murder for a fatal stabbing at a high school track meet. Lisa Dwyer with the story.
16: A Texas teenager who fatally stabbed a 17-year-old track athlete from a rival team during a track meet has been convicted of murder. A jury rejected Carmelo Anthony's claims of self-defense during a confrontation with Austin Metcalf in the stadium's bleachers last year. Anthony, now 19, did not testify. Most who did were students who described a heated exchange over his refusal to leave a tent belonging to Metcalf's team. The case drew national attention after the issue of race was amplified on social media. Anthony is black, Metcalf was white. Outside the courthouse, supporters of Anthony chanted,
17: "Carmelo! Carmelo! Carmelo!"
16: Anthony faces up to life in prison. I'm Lisa Dwyer.
14: Microsoft co-founder Bill Gates to face questions today about his relationship with disgraced financier Jeffrey Epstein in one of the most high-profile interviews conducted by the House Oversight Committee since it began probing the government's handling of its investigations into the notorious sex offender. Here's ABC's Peter Haralambos.
20: Gates has called his relationship with Epstein a mistake and has denied ever witnessing or participating in any crimes. Though his association with the sex offender has roiled his nonprofit and reshaped the public perception of the tech billionaire who was once the world's richest man. Gates reportedly apologized to the staff of his nonprofit earlier this year and acknowledged that he had affairs with two women who Epstein later discovered. A spokesperson for Gates had said that Epstein, quote, tried unsuccessfully to leverage a past relationship to threaten Gates. Peter Haralambos, ABC News.
14: Coming up in 60 seconds, traffic and weather together on the ones. And a new comedy being deemed a rom-com in this morning's entertainment report. 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
14: 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Traffic and weather together on the ones. With Halifax's most frequent traffic reports, here's Gord Taylor.
3: Well, good morning. Still looking at pretty light action around the atrium. There's pockets of activity, but nothing too serious to slow you down for very long. Construction continues today on Joseph Zatzman between Akerley and Wright Avenue and on Cow Bay Road from Shore Road to Ocean Lee Drive. Both those have road work starting at 9 a.m. Amsterdam's Canal Culture and Historic Houses are on full display this summer. Fly nonstop from Halifax with up to 6 weekly flights. Book at WestJet.com. With your latest forecast, here's meteorologist Alistair Alders.
0: Mainly sunny to a mix of sun and cloud today with a guaranteed high of 26 degrees, except 22 in the city, 17 along the coast and onshore, southerly winds of 15 to 30. And then it's mainly cloudy tonight with overnight fog patches down to 11. Tomorrow cooler, 19 except 23 inland, cloudy with a few showers, a southwest wind of 20 to 40. And then heading into the weekend Friday, cloudy with sunny breaks, patchy fog, 23. The weekend itself will be much cooler, only 12 Saturday, cloudy with patchy fog. Fog and a chance of showers or drizzle. And right now, Sunday, mainly cloudy, chance of a shower, 16. Today's guaranteed high, though, 26.
14: And right now in downtown Halifax, it is 12 at the airport, 14. Guaranteed high, as Alistair said, 26. 95.7 News Radio has traffic and weather together every 10 minutes on the ones in the morning and in the afternoon at 1, 11, 21, 31, 41, and 51 minutes past the hour. Recapping our lead story, the Nova Scotia government set to release its third annual progress report on its work toward transforming the province's disability support system today. This comes after a residential care facility in Lockport officially shut down earlier this month. We'll have the latest on this as well as other top stories coming up at the top of the hour with Steve Gow. 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
14: Well, in this morning's entertainment report, a new comedy being deemed a rom-com. Here's Mike Dubusky.
5: The new Hulu comedy, Alice and Steve, is now streaming. It stars Jemaine Clement and Nicola Walker as the titular best friends whose relationship is tested when Steve starts dating Alice's adult daughter. It's being described as a wrong-com, but Walker tells ABC Audio that's not entirely accurate.
10: No one is right and nobody is wrong completely, but everyone behaves appallingly at times.
5: A Good Girl's Guide to Murder is coming to an end. Netflix is renewing the show for a shorter third and final season. Emma Myers will return as teen detective Pip Fitzamobi for 4 more episodes.
19: A salute to the men on the deck of that ship.
5: Ragtime is getting a 2-week extension after its Tony's win for Best Musical Revival. The musical will now play its final performance on Sunday, August 16th. Mike Dubusky, ABC News.
14: Well, the 4 astronauts that will launch into Earth's orbit for the critical and complex Artemis 3 mission were confirmed by NASA yesterday. ABC's Gio Benitez introducing us to the team that plans to return to the surface of the moon.
22: Commander Randy Bresnik, a retired Marine colonel with more than 7,000 flight hours. Italian pilot Luca Parmitano, a European Space Agency astronaut, test pilot, and colonel in the Italian Air Force. Mission specialist Frank Rubio, who served more than 28 years in the Army as a physician, aviator, and astronaut. And mission specialist Andre Douglas, Coast Guard Reserve officer who was also the backup member of the Artemis II crew.
14: And that is Gio Benitez reporting. Well, it is the first new ultraviolet filter for sunscreens in more than 20 years. The FDA announcing it is adding an ingredient to its list of what is permitted in sunscreens. It's been engineered in a way where it can sit on the top of the skin and not penetrate deeply, but still prevent UV rays from causing damage. We get more from ABC News medical correspondent Dr. Darian Sutton.
23: The SPF that you really need is just SPF 30. That stands for, by the way, sun protective factor. When you're using SPF 30, that means that you're protecting at least from 97% of the UV rays. Now, a higher SPF doesn't mean that you're going to go up, jumping up by point. There's a decreasing return the higher you go, so the minimum is 30, but the SPF that everyone needs is the one that you can comfortably and easily reapply.
14: And that is Dr. Darian Sutton. Business is next. Next, you're listening to 95.7 News Radio.
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7: Good morning. Seeing a downdraft on stock futures this morning, coming into a day where we're going to get some big market-moving events. On top of the list will be the U.S. inflation report for the month of May. Expectations that price pressures have heated up and could even show a four handle of 4% CPI at the top end of the range. And if that were to happen, well, it wouldn't be a big surprise. According to analysts, see the stock markets cool off and Treasury yields go up. So far this morning, looking at the Dow futures at down 230 points. NASDAQ futures down 250. That's being led by Supermicro, down 8.5%. That is looking to raise about $7 billion in funding for AI infrastructure spending. Marvell Technologies down 3%. Intel down 2.3%. And the pre-market trade. Coming off what was a mixed Tuesday, the TSX was down 67 points. The Dow was up 86, the NASDAQ was down 250, or just about 1%, with Intel, Cisco, Apple, all down by over 3% each. Coming up this morning as well, we've got the Bank of Canada set for a policy announcement on interest rates. The central bank is expected to stay on the sidelines and be on hold for the fifth meeting in a row. Big question, do they reduce economic guidance expectations following the much weaker than forecast performance by the economy in the first quarter? Price for gold starts the day down $92 at $41.94. That puts it in a bear market, down 20% from the peak it was reached back in January when gold was up around $5,700 an ounce. Oil is steady at $88.63. Our dollar's up a tenth at $71.77 at the Business Center. I'm Mike Eppel.
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12: Good morning. It is Wednesday, June 10th. I'm Steve Gow. Right now in downtown Halifax, the sun is shining and it is 12 degrees. Here's what's making news right now.
24: The Nova Scotia government will be releasing its third annual progress report later this morning on its work toward transforming the province's disability support system. We'll have more on that story coming up.
12: Halifax police warning residents about a sudden rise in a phone scam using the HRP's own phone number.
25: The provincial government says it's making changes to regulations for lead-acid battery manufacturing facilities. I'll have more coming up.
12: And later,
26: if the Maritimes doesn't end up getting a CFL team, there could be another opportunity for fans to watch live football games.
18: The Stanley Cup final now at 2-2. Jordan Staal's winner propelling the Canes over Vegas in Game 4. And the Halifax Wanderers face Forge tonight. Sports at 15.
7: Borrowing costs in the spotlight today with the Bank of Canada set for an interest rate policy announcement. 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
12: 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Time for Rogers 5G home internet, traffic and weather together on the ones. Here's Gord Taylor with a look at your early Wednesday morning drive.
3: Good morning. Not seeing any collisions, but traffic picking up on Main Street through Forest Hills Parkway on the Bedford Highway into the Windsor Street Exchange and the 102 inbound approaching Romans Avenue. Still moving mighty fine on both the bridges heading towards Halifax. If you spot traffic trouble, let us know on the 95.7 News Radio traffic tip line, 902-493-7184. 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With your latest forecast, here's meteorologist Alistair Alders.
0: Mainly sunny this morning to a mix of sun and cloud, a southerly wind of 15 to 30 today, the guaranteed high 26 degrees, a bit cooler in the city near 22 and then 17 along the coast. For tonight, it's mainly cloudy, fog patches overnight with a low of 11 degrees, and then Thursday cloudy with a few showers, a southwest wind of 20 to 40, the high 19 except 23 inland. Today's guaranteed high 26.
12: Currently 12 degrees downtown, up to 16 out at the airport. We'll have another check of traffic and weather together in less than 10 minutes. 95.7 News Time, 7:02. Well, the province will be updating its work on disability supports later this morning in its annual report on the Nova Scotia Human Rights Remedy. Here's 95.7's Mark Hodgins with our top story.
2: Opportunities and Social Development Minister Susan Corkum-Greek will be releasing the third annual Nova Scotia Human Rights Remedy Progress Report this morning. And that remedy is a five-year legally binding agreement that guides government's work toward transforming the disability support system in Nova Scotia. Six key directions are made under that remedy, including to close all large institutions and support people with disabilities to live in their community of choice by the end of March of 2028. Now, earlier this month, a residential care facility in Lockport officially shut down, the province saying the former residents will continue to receive funded supports and coordinators will help ensure services remain responsive as needs or goals change. As well, last month, the provincial government announced a partnership with Dalhousie University that will create a disability support outreach team to provide services in the central region. That's another move they say is made in an effort to align with that human rights remedy. I'm Mark Hodgins.
12: In other news of the day, Halifax Regional Police warning the public now about a phone scam that appears to be spoofing the force's own phone line. HRP say they received several reports yesterday from people who said they got a call from Halifax Police's non-emergency phone number. One victim says the caller claimed to be from Halifax Police and they ended up giving up personal information to the fraudster. The police force is reminding people not to give out personal or financial information over the phone unless they are certain of the caller's identity. They warn scammers today can spoof phone numbers to make it appear as though they are calling from a trusted source. Well, another candidate has emerged for the leadership of Nova Scotia's Liberal Party. Amanda Mumbercat has thrown her hat into the ring to lead the provincial branch of the party. The St. Francis Xavier University graduate has co-founded organizations for health recruiting as well as housing and worked with employment groups. The current deputy warden of Richmond County, Mumbercat, joins former PC Becky Drohan, who joined the Liberals last month and also plans to run for leader. In other provincial news, the Houston government says it's making regulatory changes for lead-acid battery manufacturing in Nova Scotia. 95.7's Chris Aleph has that story.
25: Effective today, the province says lead-acid battery manufacturing facilities will only need an industrial approval rather than the previous requirement where you needed industrial approval and a Class 2 environmental assessment. The province says Nova Scotia was the only place in Canada that required both approvals, but this change will bring it in line with other jurisdictions. Minister of Environment and Climate Change Tim Holman says he believes this change opens the door for new economic opportunities. The province says lead-acid batteries store and release energy to power things like vehicles, energy systems, the clean technology sector, industrial vehicles and machines, as well as marine vehicles. I'm Chris Aleph.
12: Well, we turn to the situation in the Middle East now, where U.S. Central Command has launched retaliatory strikes on Iran following the downing of an Apache helicopter near the Strait of Hormuz, calling that move self-defense strikes. Now, the move could put peace negotiations with Iran at risk. ABC's Martha Raddatz reports from Jerusalem.
13: The president overnight had claimed a deal was imminent.
15: We could have at least an idea by 1 or 2 days from now, but
10: I think it's going well.
13: But Iranian Foreign Minister Abbas Araghchi, defiant, appearing to reference the helicopter attack, saying foreign forces in proximity to our territory are at constant risk, adding Iran prefers the language of diplomacy. However, we know how to speak other languages, too.
12: Iran launched attacks on sites in Bahrain and Kuwait, which both sounded alerts and fired air defenses in response. Now, Jordan also reporting shooting down five missiles that Iran shot towards an airbase hosting U.S. forces. Well, back in this country, the Ontario Provincial Police Force is mourning the death of an officer who was killed in the line of duty yesterday afternoon in northern Ontario. OPP Commissioner Thomas Carrick says officers were conducting an investigation near the town of Hearst when 29-year-old Constable Tyrone Bali was seriously injured and later died.
15: The accused fled from a hospital where he was being assessed under the authority of the Mental Health Act, and as officers attempted to safely apprehend the accused, our officer was struck by a motor vehicle and killed while that motor vehicle was being driven by the accused.
12: Bali had been with the OPP for 2.5 years and was assigned to Central Ontario's Dufferin Detachment, but was currently on deployment with the James Bay Detachment in the north. Turning to Ottawa, Canada's Chief Justice says artificial intelligence should never be used to make a court decision. Richard Wagner laid out the promise and the problems of AI during his annual news conference yesterday. Wagner says the risks of AI are increasing because people who find themselves in the court system who don't have a lawyer and lack legal expertise may turn to artificial intelligence to produce court filings. Dozens of AI-generated hallucinations like fake case citations have turned up in Canadian legal proceedings. Meantime, politicians from both sides of the aisle gathered yesterday to raise the pride flag in the nation's capital. Prime Minister Mark Carney attended a ceremony on Parliament Hill and said safety for those attending pride festivities this year is paramount.
16: Our government is determined that everyone who wants to celebrate pride can do so safely. In the last budget, we committed ongoing, stable funding to ensure safe pride parades across the country.
12: Carney told the crowd that raising the pride flag is a symbol of belonging and an act of vigilance. And a happy ending to a story we told you about yesterday. A dog is back home after the parked vehicle he was in was stolen Monday morning. Cape Breton Regional Police say the vehicle was taken from a gas station on Grand Lake Road and after a lengthy search located it on Roost Street with a passenger inside who had violated her court release conditions. Now, that 32-year-old woman is facing charges and after police found the dog at home in Glace Bay, they took him to a Tim Hortons for breakfast before bringing Charlie home to his grateful parents. Coming up, we'll have traffic and weather together on the ones. 95.7 News Time, 7:10.
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12: 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Time for Rogers 5G Home Internet traffic and weather together on the ones with Halifax's most frequent traffic reports. Here's Gord Taylor.
3: Well, good morning. Traffic picking up on the 102 inbound from Joseph Howe headed towards Bears. Joseph Howe's backed up as you make your way to the Windsor Street Exchange, and delays on the Bedford Highway after Bayview into the Windsor Street Exchange. Main Street gets clogged up as you approach Forest Hills Parkway. There's work today on Parkland Drive between Kearney Lake Road and Farham Gate Road. Those lane drops for gas line work run from 7 a.m. this morning till 6 p.m. Eastern College Halifax offers modern programs, practical training, and support every step of the way close to downtown and public transit. 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With your latest forecast, here's meteorologist Alistair Alders.
0: 26 degrees, the guaranteed high, but 22 in the city itself and 17 along the coast with a southerly wind of 15 to 30. A fair day with a mainly sunny sky to a mix of sun and cloud. And then mainly cloudy tonight with fog patches overnight down to 11. Thursday cloudy with a few showers, a southwest wind of 20 to 40, the high 19 except 23 inland. And Friday cloudy with sunny breaks, patchy fog and 23. Today's guaranteed high, 26.
12: And currently we're up to 16 degrees right across the municipality. 95.7 News Radio, the only station with a weather guarantee. 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Well, two groups that have been pushing for stricter gun laws in Canada are expressing their disappointment over an amnesty extension given to owners of banned firearms. Gun advocate group Polysesuvian says it's disturbing that the government decided to act preemptively well before any ruling from the Supreme Court and before any injunction request was filed. The amnesty extension is now 90 days after the Supreme Court delivers its decision on an appeal challenging the initial federal firearms prohibitions announced 6 years ago. The National Association of Women and the law also expressed its disappointment with the extension. Well, in western Manitoba, the town of Swan River is on high alert after it received roughly 190 millimeters of rain since the weekend. The prolonged rainfall prompted the town of around 4,000 to declare a state of emergency. Mayor Lance Jacobson says the province is looking at opening a section of a nearby highway to help with the flow of rising waters.
4: The department has decided that they will actually cut that highway open and allow water to flow there a little bit better and faster, so we can free up the pressure on upstream.
12: Sandbagging efforts are underway in the town, and air ambulance support is on hand if people who are stranded need to get to a hospital. Coming up, we'll have Simon Bennett. We'll take a look at last night's Stanley Cup final, now tied at two games apiece. That's in sports up next.
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12: Well, we have mostly sunny skies out there and 16 degrees already in downtown Halifax. Good morning, I'm Steve Gow. Here are the stories making news today. Well, we're expecting the latest progress report from the province's Opportunities and Social Development Minister regarding the government's work on improving disability supports as part of its ongoing Nova Scotia human rights remedy. Meantime, Halifax Regional Police asking people to be cautious as they see a sudden surge of phone scams that appear to be spoofing the force's own phone line. And coming up after sports, a teenager convicted of killing another teen at a high school track meet in Texas has been sentenced to 35 years in prison. 95.7 News Time, 7:16. 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
8: You know, he waited 17 years between Stanley Cup finals. Jordan Staal, the only captain to score in all the finals' first four games, two last night, including this against Vegas.
9: Bow out in front, Staal! He scores while falling down!
8: Another great game. Carolina got the 5-3 victory. Stanley Cup final now at two games apiece. Freddie Anderson didn't even dress. Brandon Bussey, a victorious first playoff start and goal. Game 5 tomorrow. The Halifax Wanderers face Forge FC for the third time in 38 days. Not necessarily good news. They've lost seven straight meetings while opponents have yet to score a goal in Hamilton this season, let alone win. That's at 8 o'clock. The countdown to the FIFA World Cup continues. Jaden Nelson added to the Canadian roster in place of the injured Marcelo Flores. Of course, Canada opens their group stage Friday against Bosnia-Herzegovina in Toronto. Squads getting their last tune-ups in. Argentina beat Iceland 3-0 in front

0: loud at Madison Square Garden, 9:30 on Sportsnet for the Sports Center of Simon Bennett.
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3: 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I'm Steve Gao. Well, the trial of a Texas teenager accused of killing a fellow high school student at a track meet last year has ended in a long prison sentence. Here's ABC's Jim Ryan in Dallas-Fort Worth.
4: I'm sick.
5: As a jury considered punishment for 19-year-old Carmelo Anthony, who claimed he killed 17-year-old Austin Metcalf in self-defense, emotions flared on the courthouse steps.
4: I just feel like there was so much that wasn't taken into consideration. It was so fast.
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5: Anthony is black, Metcalf was white. The jury last night handed Carmelo Anthony a 35-year prison term. Jim Ryan, ABC News in Dallas-Fort Worth.
3: 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Could Nova Scotia soon have its own conference in the Canadian Junior Football League? Blake Priddle takes a look. That's coming up. 95.7 News Time, 7:20.
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3: 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Time for Rogers 5G home internet, traffic and weather together on the ones with Halifax's most frequent traffic reports. Once again, here's Gord Taylor.
15: Well, good morning. Traffic picking up on the 102 inbound from Joseph Howe headed towards Bears Road. Joseph Howe's backed up as you make your way to the Windsor Street Exchange and delays on the Bedford Highway after Bayview into the Windsor Street Exchange. Main Street gets clogged up as you approach Forest Hills Parkway. There's work today on Parkland Drive between Kearney Lake Road and Farham Gate Road. Those lane drops for gas line work run from 7 a.m. this morning till 6 p.m. Eastern College Halifax offers modern programs, practical training, and support every step of the way close to downtown and public transit. 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With your latest forecast, here's meteorologist Alistair Alders.
16: A fair day with a mainly sunny sky to a mix of sun and cloud this afternoon. 26 the guaranteed high, but 22 in the city, 17 along the coast and onshore. Southerly winds of 15 to 30. And tonight, mainly cloudy with fog patches overnight down to 11. Tomorrow, cloudy with a few showers and the high 19, except 23 inland. A southwest wind of 20 to 40. Friday looking quite cloudy, but sunny breaks through the afternoon. Patchy fog in between, though, 23. Saturday, cloudy with patchy fog. Chance of showers or drizzle, only 12 degrees. 16 by Sunday, mainly cloudy. Chance of a shower. Today's guaranteed high, 26.
3: And right now, we're sitting at 16 degrees right across the municipality. 95.7 News Radio has traffic and weather together every 10 minutes on the ones in the morning and in the afternoons at 1, 11, 21, 31, 41, and 51 minutes past the hour. 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

0: We're expecting an update from the province later this morning about its disability support system as part of its annual report on the Nova Scotia Human Rights Remedy. We'll bring you the latest details on this and other stories coming up at the bottom of the hour with Shelley Summers. 95.7 News Time, 7:23.
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0: Well, health experts told Quebec's legislature yesterday they support a provincial ban on the sale of energy drinks to children under the age of 16, saying there are no health benefits to them. Pharmacists, cardiologists, as well as public health and lobby groups all told elected officials the ban must come with other measures such as awareness campaigns and marketing regulation. The Quebec government has until Friday to pass a slew of bills ahead of the end of the parliamentary session. Meantime, in Alberta, new liquor rules could see residents be able to drink up soon after they wake up. The Alberta Gaming, Liquor, and Cannabis Commission says bars, restaurants, and other establishments can now serve alcohol as early as 6 a.m. and no longer need to apply for special permits if they want to open early or host watch parties for special events. Now, Alberta Hospitality Association Executive Director Mona Pender says many businesses will appreciate the new rules, but she thinks major sporting events will be the only time Albertans' favorite bars open before dawn.
3: I think this just makes it simple. You don't have to have a special application every time a special event happens. You can just kind of move through with it. And I think that's mostly still what it'll be used for.
0: AGLC says there were very few compliance issues when bars and restaurants were allowed to serve alcohol in the early morning in the past, but it does plan to monitor how the change rolls out. And quickly back home, the Maritimes could one day have its own conference in the Canadian Junior Football League. 95.7's Blake Priddle explains.
4: The Canadian Junior Football League is a community-based organization that operates post-high school football for players up to the age of 22. According to League Commissioner Jim Pankovich, it's the highest level of high-performance community football in Canada. The league has three different conferences, and the idea of developing a conference with teams in the Maritimes had been discussed before the pandemic. Pankovich tells 95.7 News Radio what would need to be done to have expansion teams in the Maritimes.
5: It would have to be a whole area approach. It would have to be a standalone conference just because of the geographic location. So it would take probably more than just starting one team or two teams. We're probably talking a minimum of three, and more likely probably need about four teams to make it viable.
4: The league doesn't have any meetings planned with interested groups in Atlantic Canada right now, but Pankovich says he did hear from interested parties in Fredericton, Moncton, and Halifax in the past. I'm Blake Priddle.
0: Coming up, we'll have the latest business news in the Dynamic Market Minute with Mike Apple. 95.7 News Time, 7:25.
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11: Good morning. We're seeing a whole lot of caution on the early trading this morning, coming into the Wednesday session, and a big economic signal due in the U.S. inflation report for the month of May, expected to show rising price pressures for American consumers. Does that CPI get up to 4% and maybe even above because of the price for gas in the U.S. doing what it's done over the past little while? And what does that mean for interest rates? We're looking at the possibility that the U.S. Federal Reserve depending on what the inflation figures show, could be raising interest rates in the second half of this year. Right now, the U.S. stock futures are pointing to a slump. We've had the NASDAQ down for four of the past five trading days. NASDAQ futures down 353, 1.2%. Dow futures down 360, or 0.7%. Early leaders include Intel, down 3.5%, NVIDIA's down 2.1% pre-market, and Micron and Marvell both down by 3%. Bay Street yesterday showed a loss of 67 points, with the gold stocks under pressure. The price for gold this morning is below $4,200 an ounce. It's down $103 in the early trade. Think with rising inflationary risks, gold will be going up. It's done anything but. It's now into a bear market, down a full 20% from the record high that was set back in January at $5,700 an ounce. Price for oil is steady, coming in at $88.20. The Bank of Canada sets interest rate policy this morning. No change expected. It'll be all about what the central bank does if it revises its economic guidance for the year. The Canadian dollar starts at 71.80. That's just off the low level of 2026 for the loon. It's up by a tenth of a cent right now, $1.39 and a quarter on the exchange. The price for Bitcoin's down $900 at $61,200. At the Business Center, I'm Mike Uppel.
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15: Good morning. It's Wednesday, June 10th. I'm Shelley Summers. Right now in downtown Halifax, sunshine 16 degrees. Here's what's making news this morning.
16: The province will be updating its work on disability supports later this morning in its annual report on the Nova Scotia Human Rights Remedy.
15: Another candidate stepping forward to announce intentions to run for the leadership of the province's Liberal Party.
17: The province says it's making regulatory changes for lead-acid battery manufacturing in Nova Scotia.
15: And later,
18: Maritimers have been hoping for a pro football team in the region for a long time. And if a CFL team doesn't come to fruition in the Maritimes, there could be a plan B.
19: Are you enjoying the Stanley Cup final? Good, because you get at least two more games. The Carolina Hurricanes tied it up last night. And it's game night for the Wanderers against Ford Sports at 45.
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15: 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Time for Rogers 5G home internet, traffic and weather together on the ones. With Halifax's most frequent traffic reports, here's Gord Taylor.
20: I'm getting word of a few collisions. There's one on Main Street inbound near Cherry Brook Road. Looks like it's actually outbound, but the big delays are inbound. Also a collision, Roby at Yonge and Bedford Highway inbound just before the Windsor Street Exchange. The 102 inbound is off and on delays from Dunbrack headed towards downtown. A little slow coming out of the Armadale roundabout, Quinpool heading towards Connaught. Spot traffic trouble, let us know on the 95.7 News Radio traffic tip line, 902-493-7184. 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With your latest forecast, here's meteorologist Alistair Alders.
21: 26 of the guaranteed high today, but with a southerly wind of 15 to 30 kilometers per hour, closer to 15 in the city, 17 along the coast. Mainly sunny this morning with a mix of sun and cloud developing this afternoon. Then mainly cloudy tonight with overnight fog patches down to 11, and Thursday cloudy with a few showers. The high 19, except 23 inland with a southwest wind of 20 to 40. Today's guaranteed high 26.
15: And right now, now in downtown Halifax, it is 16. At the airport, 16. Guaranteed high, 26. We'll have another check of traffic and weather together in less than 10 minutes. 95.7 News Time, 7:33. Well, the Nova Scotia government is going to be releasing its third annual progress report on its work toward transforming the province's disability support system later this morning. 95.7's Mark Hodgins takes a look.
16: The progress report is going to be revealed later this morning by Opportunities and Social Development Minister Susan Corkum-Greek. The remedy is a five-year legally binding agreement that has been guiding government's work toward transforming the disability support system. Six key directions are made under that remedy, including the closure of all large institutions by March of 2028, supporting people with disabilities to instead live in their community of choice. Earlier this month, a residential care facility in Lockport officially shut down. The province saying there, the former residents are going to keep receiving funded supports and coordinators will help ensure services remain responsive. As well, last month, the province announced a partnership with Dalhousie University, the creation of a disability support outreach team to serve the central region, which includes the Halifax area. That also made in an effort to align with the human rights remedy. I'm Mark Hodgins.
15: Halifax Regional Police are warning the public about a phone scam that appears to be originating from its own phone line. HRP saying they received several reports yesterday from people who said they got a call from the department's non-emergency phone number. That caller claiming to be from the Halifax Regional Police and said the victim's personal information was compromised. The police force reminding people not to give out personal or financial information over the phone unless they are certain of the caller's identity. Well, there's another candidate vying for the leadership of the province's Liberal Party. Amanda Mombriquet is the deputy warden of Richmond County. She's a St. FX grad and has co-founded organizations for health recruiting and housing and worked with employment groups. Mombriquet joins former PC Becky Druhan, who joined the party last month and plans to run for leader. Provincial government, meantime, saying it's making changes to regulations for lead-acid battery manufacturing facilities. Get more on that story from 95.7's Chris Haleff.
17: Lead-acid batteries store and release energy to power things like vehicles, energy systems, the clean technology sector, industrial vehicles, and telecommunications equipment, among others. Now, previously, Nova Scotia was the only place in Canada that required both industrial approval and an environmental assessment approval for these kinds of projects. But as of today, lead-acid battery manufacturing facilities will only need industrial approval. Minister of Environment and Climate Change Tim Holman says this change brings Nova Scotia in line with other jurisdictions across the country, adding he believes it will open doors for new economic opportunities. I'm Chris Haleff.
15: Well, to the situation now in the Middle East, U.S. Central Command launching retaliatory strikes on Iran earlier this morning following the downing of a helicopter near the Strait of Hormuz, calling that move self-defense strikes. ABC Chief Global Affairs Correspondent Martha Raddatz with the details on what led to yesterday's military action.
3: The Apache helicopter was on a late-night mission patrolling the strait to deter small Iranian boats from threatening U.S. warships or commercial vessels when the Iranian drone sent it crashing into the sea. Both pilots escaped the sinking helicopter. And a remarkable rescue mission was launched just hours before dawn.
15: Now, meantime, Iran is hitting back, further widening the retaliatory strikes that threatened to derail talks to end the war. Iran launched attacks on sites in Bahrain and Kuwait, which both sounded alerts and fired air defenses in response. Jordan also reporting shooting down five missiles that Iran shot toward an airbase hosting U.S. forces. Closer to home, parliamentarians of every political stripe gathering on Parliament Hill yesterday to raise the pride flag. Prime Minister Mark Carney spoke at the ceremony saying that the government committed $1.5 million towards security for pride festivals right across the country.
12: Well, pride season comes and goes. Our commitment to ensuring safety and dignity does not. That's why we've committed $47 million towards the 2SLGBTQI+ Community Capacity Fund.
15: And Carney was interrupted twice by pro-Palestinian protesters during his remarks, to which he said the day was one for celebration. Federal Natural Resources Minister went to the Global Energy Show with a message for international attendees that Canada can be a stable supplier amid geopolitical strife. Tim Hodgen telling the opening session of the conference and trade show yesterday that Canada is open for business.
22: 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We are democratic. We have abundant resources.
15: The conference and trade show kicked off in Calgary yesterday with an estimated 30,000 attendees. Bank of Canada set to make an interest rate announcement this morning after a turbulent period of economic data.
0: The central bank is widely expected to hold its benchmark rate at 2.25% for a fifth straight time. The bank has largely kept to the sidelines this year as it waits for more clarity on how the Iran war and U.S. trade uncertainty will impact the economy. Statistics Canada says the economy shrank slightly in the first quarter and inflation jumped in April to 2.8% because of high gas prices. However, the latest jobs report showed employers added a surprise 88,000 positions in May, partially offsetting a decline in employment since the start of the year. Michelle Zedekian, The Canadian Press.
15: A little closer to home, a North Atlantic right whale entangled in fishing gear was spotted off New Brunswick's east coast near Shipigan. Officials with the Federal Fisheries Department saying the five-year-old male was seen Monday aboard a surveillance aircraft flying over the Gulf of St. Lawrence. And the Maritimes could one day have its own conference in Canadian junior football. We get more on that story from 95.7's Blake Priddle.
18: The CJFL is a community-based organization that operates post-secondary football for players up to the age of 22. League Commissioner Jim Pankovich says the idea of developing a conference with teams in the Maritimes has been talked about before the pandemic, and it's still a possibility. Unlike the CFL, CJFL teams do not require a large stadium.
4: It would have to have access to seating, you know, controlled access for the stadium. There's also some requirements around press box and those types of things that would be required as well. Most communities have a facility that would meet our requirements. On the campus of a high school, whether it's on the campus of a college or university or a community-based facility.
18: According to Pankovich, the league has heard from interested groups in some maritime cities in the past, including Halifax. He says a potential maritime conference would need to have at least three teams in the region for ease of travel during the season. Interested ownership groups are invited to visit cjfl.org. I'm Blake Priddle.
15: Coming up in 60 seconds, traffic and weather together. And as well, aspiring drivers in BC can now take the knowledge test required for a learner's permit online. 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
15: 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Time for Rogers 5G home internet traffic and weather together on the ones. With Halifax's most frequent traffic reports, here's Gord Taylor.
20: So we're going to clean up some earlier problems. Main Street inbound near Cherry Brook Road, we had a collision. Roby at Young, an SUV hit a power pole. It's affecting Young outbound. And the Bedford Highway inbound, just before the Windsor Street Exchange, we have a broken down vehicle. It's down to one lane, so it's causing a backup past Bayview. Also slow on both bridges now heading towards Halifax. Amsterdam's canal culture and historic houses are on full display this summer. Fly nonstop from Halifax with up to 6 weekly flights. Book at WestJet.com. With your latest forecast, here's meteorologist Alistair Alders.
21: Mainly sunny to a mix of sun and cloud. A fair day with a south wind of 15 to 30, 26 degrees the guaranteed high, but in the city near 22, and then along the coast in the onshore wind closer to 17. Tonight it's mainly cloudy with overnight fog patches down to 11, and Thursday cloudy with a few showers, the high 19 except 23 inland, a southwest wind of 20 to 40. Friday cloudy with sunny breaks, especially through the afternoon, some patchy fog in 23. Today's guaranteed I-26.
15: And right now in downtown Halifax, it's 16. At the airport, 16. Guaranteed high, as Alistair said, 26. 95.7 News Radio is the only station with a weather guarantee. 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Well, new and aspiring drivers in BC can now take the knowledge test required for a learner's license online. BC Attorney General Nikki Sharma saying the change offers everybody more choice.
1: This is especially good news for people in rural and remote communities who used to have to commute far distances to take the test. This new online option is available to people looking for their learner's license for passenger vehicles and motorcycles. Even better, the online test has the exact same standards as the in-person version.
15: And Insurance Corporation of British Columbia says people applying for any kind of commercial driving license must still take the knowledge test in person. Coming up after sports.
6: A teenager faces a charge of first-degree murder in the death of an OPP officer in Northern Ontario. The 29-year-old officer had 2 years on the job.
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15: Sunny and 16 degrees in downtown Halifax. Good morning. I'm Shelley Summers. Here are the stories making news this morning. Well, the province will be updating its work on disability support later today. The report comes after a residential care facility in Lockport officially shut down earlier this month. As well, Halifax Regional Police warning the public about a phone scam that appears to be originating from the department's own non-emergency line. And coming up after sports, U.S. Republicans in the House ending a months-long standoff over funding for immigration enforcement. 95.7 News Time, 7:45. 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
19: Well, this Stanley Cup final has been ridiculous. Another multi-goal comeback. The Vegas Golden Knights erased a two-goal mountain in the second period, but Carolina has tied the series.
32: Seth Jarvis, and Hunt steers him down. That's his biggest stopper wild. Loose in front, backhand, score. Oh, it's in. And Jordan Staal's got another.
19: Staal's second of the night was a game winner. Carolina took game 4, 5-3. Brandon Bussey the winning net. Freddie Anderson didn't even dress. The Canes saying it's rest. Series tied 2-2 game 5 in Raleigh tomorrow. It's the final match for the Halifax Wanderers before their World Cup break. Off to Hamilton to face Forge FC. Against them, they've lost 7 in a row. Coach Vanni Sartini admitted they're kind of used to losing against them. That's at 8 o'clock. We are just 2 days away from a Men's World Cup match in Canada. Roster announcement for the red and white. Jaden Nelson named to replace the injured Marcelo Flores. The Blue Jays stole a win from the jaws of defeat last night.
33: And it's lined to left field, a base hit. And Valenzuela has walked it off for the Blue Jays.
19: Moments after Yuan Duran wild pitch scored the tying run, Brandon Valenzuela brought home the winning run as Toronto beat Philly 3-2. After Dylan Cease struck out 11 through 6 in his return, Max Scherzer on the mound for the first time since late April tonight at 8 on 95.7 News Radio and Sportsnet 1. Game 4 of the NBA Finals also tonight. After the Spurs cut New York series lead in half, expect another crowd of chaos at Madison Square Garden, 9:30 on Sportsnet. For the Sports Center, I'm Simon Bennett.
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15: You're listening to 95.7 News Radio. A teenager is under arrest and faces a charge of first-degree murder in the death of an OPP officer in Northern Ontario. The 29-year-old officer had 2 years on the job. We get more from 95.7's Kevin Meisner.
6: Suspect arrested in the death of 29-year-old Constable Tarun Bali is just 18 years of age. He now faces a charge of first-degree murder. Now, the OPP say Constable Bali was hit by a vehicle driven by a man who apparently had escaped from a hospital near Hearst, Ontario. The suspect was being assessed under the Mental Health Act at the time and was arrested later by other officers. OPP Commissioner Thomas Carrick says Constable Bali was most recently assigned to the Dufferin OPP attachment. That's near in the Shelburne area, but he was working a rotation with James Bay detachment at the time. Brampton Mayor Patrick Brown on social media sharing tributes and condolences, saying that the officer was a son of Brampton, and he made the ultimate sacrifice while protecting the public. Toronto Police Chief Myron Demkew says Toronto mourns alongside police officers right across Ontario. I'm Kevin Meisner.
15: In the U.S., Republicans in the House have ended a months-long standoff over funding for immigration enforcement. We get more from Jennifer King.
4: The yeas are 214. The nays are 212. The bill is passed.
11: It took a nearly united front for Republicans to pass a bill that would fund immigration and border enforcement agencies for the next 3 years. House Speaker Mike Johnson.
12: The House Republicans voted to end the Democrat Department of Homeland Security shutdown. Once and for all.
11: Appropriations for the president's White House ballroom and a fund to compensate Trump allies who were investigated proved toxic and were dropped from the bill. Johnson says the package is long overdue, coming months after the deaths of protesters in Minneapolis and the longest shutdown of Homeland Security in the department's history.
12: We have 3 full years of funding now.
11: House Democratic leader Hakeem Jeffries says Democrats still oppose the president's deportation agenda.
13: $70 billion in taxpayer money to give a blank check to ICE. Without any guardrails, any oversight, or any accountability.
11: Jennifer King, Washington.
15: Coming up in 60 seconds, traffic and weather together on the ones. And visitors to a Canadian museum will get to have a glimpse of the Royal Charter that formed Hudson's Bay for the first time since it was sold. 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
15: 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Time for Rogers 5G home internet traffic and weather together on the ones. Now, with Halifax's most frequent traffic reports, here's Gord Taylor.
1: Getting word of a new collision. This one on Wise Road near the McDonald Bridge. The McDonald Bridge is quite slow heading towards Halifax now. There was an earlier collision on Main Street inbound near Cherry Brook Road. Looks to be clear now. Roby at Young, an SUV hit a power pole, so watch out for some delays through there. And the Bedford Highway inbound, just before the Windsor Street Exchange, we had a report of a broken down vehicle. It's down to one lane. It's really starting to back up traffic. Things are heavy on the 111 inbound as you pass Burnside Drive trying to get onto the McKay Bridge. 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With your latest forecast, here is meteorologist Alistair Alders.
5: Mainly sunny to a mix of sun and cloud today with a guaranteed high of 26 degrees, except 22 in the city, 17 along the coast and onshore, southerly winds of 15 to 30. And then it's mainly cloudy tonight with overnight fog patches down to 11. Tomorrow cooler, 19 except 23 inland, cloudy with a few showers, a southwest wind of 20 to 40. And then heading into the weekend Friday, cloudy with sunny breaks, patchy fog, 23. The weekend itself will be much cooler, only 12 Saturday, cloudy with patchy fog and a chance of showers or drizzle, and right now Sunday mainly cloudy, chance of a shower, 16. Today's guaranteed high though, 26.
15: And right now in downtown Halifax it is 16, at the airport 16, guaranteed high 26. 95.7 News Radio has traffic and weather together every 10 minutes on the ones in the morning as well as in the afternoon at 1, 11, 21, 31, 41 and 51 minutes past the hour. Recapping our lead story, the Nova Scotia government set to release its third annual progress report on its work toward transforming the province's disability support system. This comes after a residential care facility in Lockport officially shut down earlier this month. We'll have the latest on this as well as other top stories coming up at the top of the hour with Steve Gow. 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
16: News Radio Halifax.
15: Well, visitors to the Manitoba Museum will be getting a glimpse of the Royal Charter that formed Hudson's Bay for the first time since it was sold and donated last year. Museum CEO Dorota Blumchinska says the 356-year-old document will be showcased at a welcoming ceremony before it heads back into storage.
7: It will go on first public display at the Manitoba Museum in the fall of 2027. It will likely be here for approximately a year, and there will be some level of travel for it after that.
15: And that charter was donated to the museum, the Archives of Manitoba, the Canadian Museum of History in Gatineau, Quebec, and the Royal Ontario Museum in Toronto last year by the Thompson and Weston families. Well, Bryan Adams is set to kick off the FIFA World Cup festivities tonight in Toronto. The Canadian singer-songwriter to headline a star-studded countdown concert designed to launch the biggest tournament in the competition's history. The FIFA-backed celebration will be unfolding simultaneously with companion concerts in both the U.S. and Mexico. Concerts will air on FIFA's broadcast and digital platforms, allowing for fans around the world to tune in. Now, meantime, Canada's opening World Cup match against Bosnia and Herzegovina in Toronto on Friday, generating widespread excitement in the Bosnian-Canadian community. It's Bosnia's second World Cup appearance more than a decade after its world stage debut at the 2014 tourney in Brazil. We get more from Lisa Laporte.
8: Marakovich Fine Foods is hosting one of several watch parties across the Greater Toronto area. The owners of the Eastern European Deli in Etobicoke say anticipation for the match comes from being able to celebrate both countries by sharing Bosnian culture and Canadian hospitality.
15: And the Bosnian-Canadian Association projecting that roughly 25,000 Bosnians and members of the diaspora will be in the GTA traveling from Bosnia, as well as across Europe, the U.S., and as far away as Australia. Business is next. 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
6: Good morning. Seeing a downdraft on U.S. stock futures, tech stocks leading ahead of a day where we'll get a U.S. inflation update, a decision on interest rates from the Bank of Canada, and moving news in the pre-market trade from tech giant Supermicro, which is looking to raise about $7 billion in an equity deal for artificial intelligence equipment. That's a catalyst for the tech stock downgrade so far this morning. Supermicro's down 9% in pre-market trade. Intel's down 2%, and Micron's down 3.5%. NASDAQ futures down 234, 0.8%. Dow futures down 220, or 0.4%. The Tuesday trade was mixed on Bay and Wall Streets. The TSX was down 67 points, led by Celestica's 4% drop and BlackBerry down 5%. The Dow was up 86. The NASDAQ dropped 250, or 0.9%. Shares of Apple, Palantir, Cisco, and Tesla all down 3% on the day. Oracle reports its quarterly earnings update coming up after the close of trade today. The Canadian dollar is up 0.1% at 71.78. The price for oil up 40 cents at 88.56. Gold is down $92 at $41.93. Gold is in a bear market. It's down a full 20% from the record high that was set back in January. And Bitcoin down $700 at $61,300. At the Business Center, I'm Mike Eppel.
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27: Good morning. It is Wednesday, June 10th. I'm Steve Gow. Right now in downtown Halifax, there's some sun out there and it is 16 degrees. Here's what's making news this hour.
28: The Nova Scotia government will be releasing its third annual progress report later this morning on its work toward transforming the province's disability support system. We'll have more on that story coming up.
27: Halifax police warning residents about a sudden rise in a phone scam using the HRP's own phone number.
29: The provincial government says it's making changes to regulations for lead-acid battery manufacturing facilities. I'll have more coming up.
27: And coming up later.
30: If the Maritimes doesn't end up getting a CFL team, there could be another opportunity for fans to watch live football games.
19: That incredible Stanley Cup final is now tied at 2-2. What a win for Carolina last night. And the Halifax Wanderers off to Hamilton to face Borg Sports at 15.
6: Cautious tone in the morning markets ahead of the U.S. inflation update for the month of May. The Bank of Canada ready with a decision on interest rates coming up this morning. Gold in a bear market and the price for oil now below $89 a barrel. Business at 26.
27: 95.7 News Time, 8:01. Time for Rogers 5G home internet, traffic and weather together on the ones. Here's Gord Taylor with a look at your morning drive.
19: Well, we had a report of a collision on Wise Road near the McDonald Bridge. It appears to be clear, but some of those streets leading to the McDonald in Dartmouth are still backed up, and the bridge itself is slow towards Halifax. The Circa is looking at delays from Burnside Drive getting onto the McCabe. Earlier on the Bedford Highway inbound, just before the Windsor Street Exchange, we had a report of a broken down vehicle. It's down to one lane, and traffic's backed up past Bayview. And Roby at Young, an SUV hit a power pole, so watch out for delays through there. Amsterdam's Canal Culture and Historic Houses are on full display this summer. Fly nonstop from Halifax up to 6 weekly flights. 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With your latest forecast, here is meteorologist Alistair Alders.
5: Mainly sunny this morning to a mix of sun and cloud, a southerly wind of 15 to 30 today, the guaranteed high 26 degrees, a bit cooler in the city near 22 and then 17 along the coast. For tonight, it's mainly cloudy, fog patches overnight with a low of 11 degrees, and then Thursday, cloudy with a few showers, a southwest wind of 20 to 40, the high 19 except 23 inland. Today's guaranteed high 26.
27: And the mercury is quickly climbing. We're now up to 18 degrees right across the municipality. We'll have another check of traffic and weather together in less than 10 minutes. 95.7 News Time, 8:03. Well, the province will be updating its work on disability support later this morning in its annual report on the Nova Scotia Human Rights Remedy. 95.7's Mark Hodgins joins us with our lead story.
28: Opportunities and Social Development Minister Susan Corkum-Greek will be releasing the third annual Nova Scotia Human Rights Remedy Progress Report this morning. And that remedy is a five-year legally binding agreement that guides government's work toward transforming the disability support system in Nova Scotia. Six key directions are made under that remedy, including to close all large institutions and support people with disabilities to live in their community of choice by the end of March of 2028. Now, earlier this month, a residential care facility in Lockport officially shut down, the province saying the former residents will continue to receive funded supports and coordinators will help ensure services remain responsive as needs or goals change. As well, last month, the provincial government announced a partnership with Dalhousie University that will create a disability support outreach team to provide services in the central region. That's another move they say is made in an effort to align with that human rights remedy. I'm Mark Hodgins.
27: In other news of the day, Halifax Regional Police warning the public about a phone scam that appears to be spoofing the force's own phone line. Now, HRP say they received several reports yesterday from people who said they got a call from Halifax Police's non-emergency phone number. One victim says the caller claimed to be from Halifax Police, and they ended up giving up personal information to the fraudster. The police force is reminding people not to give out personal or financial information over the phone unless they are certain of the caller's identity. They warn scammers today can spoof phone numbers to make it appear as though they are calling from a trusted source. Well, another candidate has emerged for the leadership of Nova Scotia's Liberal Party. Amanda Mobberkett has thrown her hat in the ring to lead the provincial branch of the party. The St. Francis Xavier University graduate has co-founded organizations with health recruiting and housing and has worked with employment groups. The current deputy warden of Richmond County, Mobberkett, is joining the former PC MLA Becky Druhan, who joined the Liberals last month, and also plans to run for the party leadership. In other provincial news, the Houston government says it's making regulatory changes for lead acid battery manufacturing here in Nova Scotia. With that story, here's 95.7's Chris Aleph.
29: Effective today, the province says lead acid battery manufacturing facilities will only need an industrial approval rather than the previous requirement where you needed industrial approval and a Class 2 environmental assessment. The province says Nova Scotia was the only place in Canada that required both approvals, but this change will bring it in line with other jurisdictions. Minister of Environment and Climate Change Tim Holman says he believes this change opens the door for new economic opportunities. The province says lead acid batteries store and release energy to power things like vehicles, energy systems, the clean technology sector, industrial vehicles and machines, as well as marine vehicles. I'm Chris Aleph.
27: 95.7 News Time, 8:06. Well, to the situation in the Middle East now, where U.S. Central Command has launched retaliatory strikes on Iran following the downing of an Apache helicopter near the Strait of Hormuz, calling the move self-defense strikes. Now, that move could put peace negotiations with Iran at risk. ABC's Martha Raddatz reports from Jerusalem.
0: The president overnight had claimed a deal was imminent.
1: We could have at least an idea by 1 or 2 days from now, but I think it's going well.
0: But Iranian Foreign Minister Abbas Araghchi, defiant, appearing to reference the helicopter attack, saying foreign forces in proximity to our territory are at constant risk, adding Iran prefers the language of diplomacy. However, we know how to speak other languages, too.
27: Iran launched attacks on sites in Bahrain and Kuwait, which both sounded alerts and fired air defenses in response. Jordan also reporting shooting down five missiles that Iran shot toward an airbase hosting U.S. forces. Well, back in this country, the Ontario Provincial Police is mourning the death of an officer who was killed in the line of duty yesterday afternoon in northern Ontario. OPP Commissioner Thomas Kariek says officers were conducting an investigation near the town of Hearst when 29-year-old Constable Tyrone Bali was seriously injured and later died.
3: The accused fled from a hospital where he was being assessed under the authority of the Mental Health Act, and as officers attempted to safely apprehend the accused, our officer was struck by a motor vehicle and killed while that motor vehicle was being driven by the accused.
27: Bali had been with the OPP for 2.5 years and was assigned to Central Ontario's Dufferin Detachment, but was currently on deployment with the James Bay Detachment in the north. In Ottawa, Canada's Chief Justice says artificial intelligence should never be used to make a court decision. Richard Wegner laid out the promise and the problems of AI during his annual news conference yesterday. Wegner says the risks of AI are increasing because people who find themselves in the court system who don't have a lawyer and lack legal expertise may turn to AI to produce court filings. Dozens of AI-generated hallucinations like fake case citations have turned up in Canadian legal proceedings. Meantime, politicians from both sides of the aisle gathered yesterday to raise the pride flag in the nation's capital. Prime Minister Mark Carney attended a ceremony on Parliament Hill and said safety for those attending pride festivities this year is paramount.
4: Our government is determined that everyone who wants to celebrate pride can do so safely. In the last budget, we committed ongoing, stable funding to ensure safe pride parades across the country.
27: Carney told the crowd that raising the pride flag is a symbol of belonging as well as an act of vigilance. And a happy ending to a story we told you about yesterday. A dog is back home after the parked vehicle he was in was stolen Monday morning. Cape Breton Regional Police say the vehicle was taken from a gas station on Grand Lake Road and after a lengthy search located it on Roost Street with a passenger inside who had violated her court release conditions. Now that 32-year-old woman is facing charges, and after police found the dog at a residence in Glace Bay, officers took him to a Tim Hortons for breakfast before bringing Charlie home to his grateful parents. Coming up, we'll have traffic and weather together on the ones. 95.7 News Time, 8:10.
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12: Well, we had a report of a collision on Wise Road near the McDonald Bridge. It appears to be clear, but some of those streets leading to the McDonald in Dartmouth are still backed up, and the bridge itself is slow towards Halifax. The Circa's looking at delays from Burnside Drive getting onto the McCabe. Earlier on the Bedford Highway inbound, just before the Windsor Street Exchange, we had a report of a broken down vehicle. It's down to one lane, and traffic's backed up past Bayview. And Roby at Yonge, an SUV hit a power pole, so watch out for delays through there. Amsterdam's Canal Culture and Historic Houses are on full display this summer by nonstop from Halifax up to 6 weekly flights. Book at WestJet.com. With your your latest forecast. Here is meteorologist Alistair Alders.
5: 26 degrees, the guaranteed high, but 22 in the city itself and 17 along the coast with a southerly wind of 15 to 30. A fair day with a mainly sunny sky to a mix of sun and cloud. And then mainly cloudy tonight with fog patches overnight down to 11. Thursday cloudy with a few showers, a southwest wind of 20 to 40, the high 19 except 23 inland. And Friday cloudy with sunny breaks, patchy fog and 23. Today's guaranteed high, 26.
27: And right now we're sitting at 18 degrees right across the municipality. Our guaranteed high, as we just heard, is getting up to 26 today. 95.7 News Radio, the only station with a weather guarantee. 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Well, RCMP in Alberta say a 47-year-old woman fell from a cliff and died while hiking in the Kananaskis on Saturday. Police say the woman from Airdrie was hiking Mount Bryant with a group of friends and family when she fell down a cliffside. Mounties were called about the fall in the Elbow Sheep Wildland Provincial Park and quickly sent for an air ambulance. A police spokesman believes a rescue team helped to recover the woman's body. In western Manitoba, a town of around 4,000 has declared a state of emergency after overland flooding crept into the community. The town of Swan River, around 480 kilometers northwest of Winnipeg, says prolonged rainfall has led to rising water levels and widespread overland flooding. Yesterday, Mayor Lance Jacobson said the town has seen around 190 millimeters of rain just since the weekend.
1: One area in the rural area where it actually flooded a field and filled up this area fairly quickly, put a lot of pressure on that creek, the creek is just not, it's not big enough to handle this volume of water, and the water just had nowhere else to go but into the town.
27: The town says the situation is posing a risk to public safety, critical infrastructure, as well as private property. Well, Stanley Cup Final is now tied at 2 games apiece. Simon will have that and more in sports up next.
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27: Well, we have quite a bit of sun out there, and it is 18 degrees in downtown Halifax. Good morning, I'm Steve Gow. Here are the stories making news right now. Well, we're expecting the latest progress report today from the province regarding the government's work on improving disability supports as part of its ongoing Nova Scotia human rights remedy. Meantime, Halifax Regional Police asking people to be cautious as they see a sudden surge of phone scams that appear to be spoofing the force's own phone line. And coming up after sports, we have details about that Air Canada pilot who's facing charges for flying for years without holding a proper license. 95.7 News Time, 8:16. 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
19: Well, with another instant classic in the Stanley Cup Final, Vegas came back from 2 down in the second period. Yes, another comeback, but it was Carolina tying the series on this. The off-balance go-ahead goal from Jordan Staal to put Carolina on top. It ended 5-3, series at 2-2. The winning goaltender, the playoff debut of Brennan Bussey. Freddie Anderson didn't even back him up with the status for Game 5 unclear. That is tomorrow in Raleigh. You know, it's been a while since, A, the Halifax Wanderers beat Forge FC, and B, Forge even lost at home. They haven't even allowed a goal at home this season. That's the matchup at 8 o'clock tonight. News ahead of Canada's World Cup opener. Jaden Nelson added to the roster, replacing the injured Marcelo Flores. They face Bosnia-Herzegovina, of course, Friday in Toronto. It's also an international window for the women, who picked up the 6-0 friendly victory at Costa Rica last night. Nice walk-off for the Jays.
15: Hit on a line, down in left center field, into score, Marshall, and the Blue Jays have walked it off.
19: Toronto came back from 2-1 down in the ninth. A run-scoring wild pitch followed by the walk-off from Brendan Valenzuela as Toronto beat the Phillies 3-2. It's Max Scherzer's first start since April 24th. The Jays look for the series. 95.7 News Radio and Sportsnet 1 have the rubber match at 8 o'clock. And the NBA Finals resume. It's Game 4 with the Knicks clinging to their 2-1 series lead. Sportsnet has tip at 9:30. For the SportsCenter, I'm Simon Bennett.

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1: 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An Air Canada pilot accused of being an imposter will face serious consequences. Ed Donahue has more.
2: A former Air Canada pilot is facing a charge of flying for years without a proper license. Jeffrey Wall operated as an airline captain for more than 900 flights between 2009 and last year. But Deputy Police Chief Nick Milinovich says Wall did not have a license to fly large commercial passenger planes.
3: This is very similar to a doctor that is licensed to practice family medicine, but is doing brain surgery in their office.
2: Wall is accused of using fraudulent documents to pass as a pilot. Air Canada claims safety was not compromised, and Wall was removed once it was learned he was not properly licensed.
1: Peel Police in Ontario said during a conference yesterday that for the last 17 years, Wall has not held the proper pilot's license to be a captain. Coming up, we'll have traffic and weather together on the ones, and later, Ottawa expected to announce legislation today to help make social media platforms safer for children. 95.7 News Time, 8:19.
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1: 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Time for Rogers 5G home internet traffic and weather together on the ones. Once again, Gord Taylor takes a look at the roads.
8: We have a crash now outbound on the 102 near the Bedford Rifle Range as traffic backed up to exit 3. A tow truck has arrived to clean up an earlier collision at Roby and Yonge. We're still looking at substantial delays on the Bedford Highway well before Bayview heading into the Winter Street Exchange. There was an earlier problem there where it was down to one lane. Tackling a big backyard project this spring, find great savings and everything you need during a deck and fence event at Home Hardware on now till June 17th. Checking out your Wednesday forecast, here is meteorologist Alistair Alders.
9: A fair day with a mainly sunny sky to a mix of sun and cloud this afternoon. 26 the guaranteed high, but 22 in the city, 17 along the coast and onshore. Southerly winds of 15 to 30. And tonight mainly cloudy with fog patches overnight down to 11. Tomorrow cloudy with a few showers and the high 19 except 23 inland. A southwest wind of 20 to 40. Friday looking quite cloudy, but sunny breaks through the afternoon. Patchy fog in between though, 23. Saturday cloudy with patchy fog. Chance of showers or drizzle, only 12 degrees. 16 by Sunday, mainly cloudy, chance of a shower. Today's guaranteed high, 26.
1: And currently we're sitting at 18 degrees right across the municipality. 95.7 News Radio brings you traffic and weather together every 10 minutes on the ones in the morning and in the afternoons at 1, 11, 21, 31, 41, and 51 minutes past the hour. Well, recapping our lead story, we are expecting an update from the province this morning about its disability support system as part of its annual report on the Nova Scotia Human Rights Remedy. We'll bring you the latest on this and other stories coming up at the bottom of the hour with Shelley Summers. 95.7 News Time, 8:23.
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1: Well, a Texas teenager was found guilty yesterday of murder over the fatal stabbing of another

0: 2019 at a high school track meet last year. A jury rejected Carmelo Anthony's claims of self-defense during a confrontation with Austin Metcalf. ABC News legal expert Brian Buckmeyer breaks down the case.
1: There's testimony that Carmelo Anthony left the scene, that he was distraught, that he was said this was self-defense from the very get-go. He's been consistent with that, but he ended up not taking the stand in this case. Flash forward to today, after days of testimony and under 3 hours of deliberation by the jury, we now have a conviction for murder where Carmelo Anthony is convicted of killing that of Austin Metcalf.
0: Buckmeyer says it appears the jury did not buy the self-defense claim, that Anthony's actions escalated beyond what was reasonably considered self-defense. Well, back here in Canada, the Carney government will be introducing legislation today to address social media platforms and AI chatbot safety. Well, Ottawa says the Digital Safety Act and Digital Safety Commission of Canada Act will make the platforms and tools safer for children. The Globe and Mail and National Post have both reported that the bill is expected to include a ban on social media for kids under 16, although platforms that meet safety standards could obtain exemptions. And back here in Halifax, the Maritimes could one day have its own conference in the Canadian Junior Football League. 95.7's Blake Priddle explains.
2: The Canadian Junior Football League is a community-based organization that operates post-high school football for players up to the age of 22. According to League Commissioner Jim Pankovich, it's the highest level of high-performance community football in Canada. The league has three different conferences, and the idea of developing a conference with teams in the Maritimes had been discussed before the pandemic. Pankovich tells 95.7 News Radio what would need to be done to have expansion teams in the Maritimes.
3: It would have to be a whole area approach. It would have to be a standalone conference just because of the geographic location. So it would take probably more than just starting one team or two teams. We're probably talking a minimum of three, and more likely probably need about four teams to make it viable.
2: The league doesn't have any meetings planned with interested groups in Atlantic Canada right now, but Pankovich says he did hear from interested parties in Fredericton, Moncton, and Halifax in the past. I'm Blake Priddle.
0: Coming up, the latest business news in the Dynamic Market Minute with Mike Apple. 95.7 News Time, 8:25.
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6: 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Let's do this the right way.
7: Good morning. Looking at a slump for the markets coming into the Wednesday trade ahead of the U.S. inflation data for the month of May, expected to show Americans faced with price pressures going up 4% potentially. And big questions whether or not that'll back the U.S. Federal Reserve into the corner of needing to raise interest rates in the second half of this year. The Dow futures contract right now is down 494 points. That's 1%. NASDAQ futures down by 400 points or 1.3%. NASDAQ's been down in four of the past five trading days. We saw an abrupt reversal yesterday, a strong gain to start, and then a sell-off in the midday. The TSX, coming off a loss of 67 points, opens this morning at 34,411. The big question on this side of the border will be, what will the Bank of Canada say about our economy when it sets interest rate policy this morning? No change expected in the overnight lending rate at 2.25%. It's been stuck there for, well, it could be five meetings in a row. But after the weaker-than-forecast performance by the economy in Q1, central bank could lower its full-year economic expectations. Seeing the price for oil jump $1.43, $89.59 a barrel. That is watching each and every development out of the Middle East. The price for gold, meantime, slumping $102 at $41.84. Gold is now down by over $1,600 from its record high that was set back in January of this year, officially in a bear market. The Canadian dollar is up a tenth of a cent at 71.79, bouncing off its lowest valuation of the year, which was hit yesterday. The exchange at $1.39 and a quarter. Bitcoin's down 1,000 at 61,000 U.S. at the Business Center. I'm Mike Eppel.
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13: Good morning. It's Wednesday, June 10th. I'm Shelley Summers. Right now in downtown Halifax, sunshine, 18 degrees. Here's what's making news this morning.
15: The province will be updating its work on disability supports later this morning in its annual report on the Nova Scotia Human Rights Remedy.
16: The province says it's making regulatory changes for lead-acid battery manufacturing in Nova Scotia.
13: A dog that was in a car that had been stolen in Cape Breton has been found, safe and sound. And later.
2: Maritimers have been hoping for a pro football team in the region for a long time. And if a CFL team doesn't come to fruition in the Maritimes, there could be a plan B.
17: Are you enjoying the Stanley Cup final? Good, because you get at least two more games. The Carolina Hurricanes tied it up last night. And it's game night for the Wanderers against Ford Sports at 45.
7: Stock futures taking a tumble ahead of the U.S. inflation update. The Bank of Canada set for a policy announcement this morning. And the price for gold entering a bear market, business at 56.
13: 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Time for Rogers 5G home internet traffic and weather together on the ones with Halifax's most frequent traffic reports. Here's Gord Taylor.
18: Well, good morning. We have a crash on the 102 outbound at the Bedford Rifle Range, backing up traffic past exit 3. There's also a collision in Chibucto inbound just before Kanat. Clip an earlier problem at Roby and Yonge in the Bedford Highway inbound just before the Windsor Street Exchange. Still a delay there back towards Bayview. In Windsor at Almond, the traffic lights are on flash. So that becomes an all-way stop. Amsterdam's Canal Culture and Historic Houses are on full display this summer. Fly nonstop from Halifax, up to 6 weekly flights. Book at WestJet.com. With your latest forecast, here's meteorologist Alistair Alders.
19: 26 of the guaranteed high today, but with a southerly wind of 15 to 30 kilometers per hour, closer to 15 in the city, 17 along the coast. Mainly sunny this morning with a mix of sun and cloud developing this afternoon. Then mainly cloudy tonight with overnight fog patches down to 11, and Thursday cloudy with a few showers. The high 19, except 23 inland with a southwest wind of 20 to 40. Today's guaranteed high 26.
13: And right now in downtown Halifax, it is 18. At the airport, 18. Guaranteed high 26. We'll have another check of traffic and weather together in less than 10 minutes. 95.7 News Time, 8:32. Well, the Nova Scotia government will be releasing its third annual progress report today on its work toward transforming the province's disability support system. 95.7's Mark Hodgins takes a look.
15: The progress report is going to be revealed later this morning by Opportunities and Social Development Minister Susan Corkum-Greek. The remedy is a five-year legally binding agreement that has been guiding government's work toward transforming the disability support system. Six key directions are made under that remedy, including the closure of all large institutions by March of 2028, supporting people with disabilities to instead live in their community of choice. Earlier this month, a residential care facility facility in Lockport officially shut down. The province saying there the former residents are going to keep receiving funded supports and coordinators will help ensure services remain responsive. As well, last month, the province announced a partnership with Dalhousie University, the creation of a disability support outreach team to serve the central region, which includes the Halifax area, that also made in an effort to align with the human rights remedy. I'm Mark Hodgins.
13: Halifax Regional Police warning the public about a phone scam that appears to be originating from its own phone line. HRP saying they received several reports yesterday from people who said they got a call from the department's non-emergency phone number. The caller, claiming to be from the Halifax Regional Police, saying the victim's personal information had been compromised. The police force reminding people not to give out personal or financial information over the phone unless they are certain of the caller's identity. There is another candidate vying for the leadership of the province's Liberal Party. Amanda Marmbacat is the deputy warden of Richmond County. She's a St. FX grad and has co-founded organizations for health recruiting and housing, as well as working with employment groups. Marmbacat joins former PC Becky Druhan, who joined the party last month and plans to run for leader. Provincial government says it's making changes to regulations for lead-acid battery manufacturing facilities. More on that story from 95.7's Chris Halef.
16: Lead-acid batteries store and release energy to power things like vehicles, energy systems, the clean technology sector, industrial vehicles, and telecommunications equipment, among others. Now, previously, Nova Scotia was the only place in Canada that required both industrial approval and an environmental assessment approval for these kinds of projects. But as of today, lead-acid battery manufacturing facilities will only need industrial approval. Minister of Environment and Climate Change Tim Holman says this change brings Nova Scotia in line with other jurisdictions across the country, adding he believes it will open doors for new economic opportunities. I'm Chris Halef.
13: Well, to the situation now in the Middle East, U.S. Central Command launched retaliatory attacks on Iran earlier today, following the downing of a helicopter near the Strait of Hormuz, calling the move, quote, self-defense strikes. ABC Chief Global Affairs Correspondent Martha Raddatz with the details on what led to yesterday's military action.
11: The Apache helicopter was on a late-night mission patrolling the strait to deter small Iranian boats from threatening U.S. warships or commercial vessels when the Iranian drone sent it crashing into the sea. Both pilots escaped the sinking helicopter, and a remarkable rescue mission was launched just hours before dawn.
13: Now, meantime, Iran is hitting back, further widening the retaliatory strikes that threatened to derail talks to end the war. Iran launched attacks on sites in Bahrain and Kuwait, which both sounded alerts and fired air defenses in response. Jordan also reporting shooting down 5 missiles that Iran shot toward an airbase hosting U.S. forces. Well, closer to home, parliamentarians of every political stripe gathering on Parliament Hill yesterday to raise the pride flag. Prime Minister Mark Carney spoke at the ceremony saying that the government committed $1.5 million towards security for pride festivals right across the country.
20: Well, pride season comes and goes. Our commitment to ensuring safety and dignity does not. That's why we've committed $47 million towards the 2SLGBTQI+ Community Capacity Fund.
13: Carney was interrupted twice by pro-Palestinian protesters during his remarks, to which he said the day was one for celebration. Federal Natural Resources Minister arrived at the Global Energy Show with a message for international attendees that Canada can be a stable supplier amid geopolitical strife. Tim Hodgen telling the opening session at the conference and trade show yesterday that Canada is open for business.
21: 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We have abundant resources.
13: The conference and trade show kicked off in Calgary yesterday with an estimated 30,000 attendees. Organizers saying there's an increase in visitors from abroad who are keen to learn more about what Canada has to offer. The Bank of Canada set to make an interest rate announcement this morning after a turbulent period of economic data.
22: The central bank is widely expected to hold its benchmark rate at 2.25% for a fifth straight time. The bank has largely kept to the sidelines this year as it waits for more clarity on how the Iran war and U.S. trade uncertainty will impact the economy. Statistics Canada says the economy shrank slightly in the first quarter and inflation jumped in April to 2.8% because of high gas prices. However, the latest jobs report showed employers added a surprise 88,000 positions in May, partially offsetting a decline in employment since the start of the year. Michelle Zedekian, The Canadian Press.
13: Well, back in our region, to a good news ending of a story we told you about yesterday, a Cape Breton woman is facing charges after a vehicle was stolen from a gas station with the owner's dog inside. Cape Breton Regional Police saying the vehicle was taken from a parking lot at the Ultramar on Grand Lake Road Monday morning. Police found the vehicle on Roost Street with a passenger inside who had violated her court release conditions. Officers went to an address in Glace Bay where they found the dog, and after treating him to breakfast at a Tim Hortons, took the pooch home. And the Maritimes could one day have its own conference in the Canadian Junior Football League. 95.7's Blake Priddle with more on that story for us.
2: The CJFL is a community-based organization that operates post-secondary football for players up to the age of 22. League Commissioner Jim Pankovich says the idea of developing a conference with teams in the Maritimes has been talked about before the pandemic, and it's still a possibility. Unlike the CFL, CJFL teams do not require a large stadium.
0: It would have to have access to seating, you know, controlled access for the stadium. There's also some requirements around press box and those types of things that would be required as well. Most communities have a facility that would meet our requirements. On the campus of a high school, whether it's on the campus of a college or university, or a community-based facility.
2: According to Pankovich, the league has heard from interested groups in some maritime cities in the past, including Halifax. He says a potential maritime conference would need to have at least three teams in the region for ease of travel during the season. Interested ownership groups are invited to visit cjfl.org. I'm Blake Priddle.
13: Coming up in 60 seconds, traffic and weather together. And as well, the federal government extending an amnesty for owners of banned firearms while a legal battle plays out in the Supreme Court. 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
13: 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Time for Rogers 5G Home Internet. Traffic and weather together on the ones with Halifax's most frequent traffic reports. Here's Gord Taylor.
18: Well, good morning. We have a crash outbound of the 102 near the Bedford Rifle Range. Traffic's backed up past exit 3 towards Larry UTech. We also have a collision in Chibucto inbound just before Kanat. And Roby at Yonge, there was an earlier collision. We have some residual delays through the area there. And Windsor at Almond, traffic lights are on flash, so that becomes an always stop. Amsterdam's Canal Culture and Historic Houses are on full display this summer. Fly nonstop from Halifax, up to 6 weekly flights. Book at WestJet.com. With your latest forecast, here's meteorologist Alistair Alders.
19: Mainly sunny to a mix of sun and cloud. A fair day with a south wind of 15 to 30, 26 degrees the guaranteed high, but in the city near 22, and then along the coast in the onshore wind closer to 17. Tonight it's mainly cloudy with overnight fog patches down to 11, and Thursday cloudy with a few showers, the high 19 except 23 inland, a southwest wind of 20 to 40, Friday cloudy with sunny breaks, especially through the afternoon, some patchy fog in 23. Today's guaranteed high 26.
13: And right now in downtown Halifax it is 18. At the airport, 18 degrees, guaranteed high 26. 95.7 News Radio is the only station with a weather guarantee. 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Well, the federal government is extending an amnesty for owners of banned firearms. This while a legal battle plays out at the Supreme Court of Canada. The court agreed to hear an appeal back in March challenging the initial federal firearm prohibitions that were announced in May of 2020. We get more on the story from Canadian Press reporter Lisa Laporte.
4: Ottawa has outlawed about 2,500 types of firearms over the last 6 years on the basis they belong only in the battlefield. The government previously said prohibited firearms must be disposed of or deactivated by the end of an amnesty period on October 30th. It now says that amnesty has been extended until 90 days after the Supreme Court delivers its decision, which is expected next year.
13: And Ottawa saying the new amnesty expiry date does not affect a federal compensation program for owners of banned guns, which is expected to wrap up by October. Coming up after sports, Microsoft co-founder Bill Gates to be facing some questions today about his relationship with disgraced financier Jeffrey Epstein. 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
1: Lots of sunshine, 18 degrees in downtown Halifax. Good morning. I'm Shelley Summers. Here are the stories making news this morning. Well, the province is going to be updating its work on disability support today. That report comes after a residential care facility in Lockport officially shut down earlier this month. As well, Halifax Regional Police warning the public about a phone scam that appears to be originating from the department's own non-emergency line. And coming up after sports, a Texas teenager convicted of murder for a fatal stabbing at a high school track meet. 95.7 News Time, 8:45. 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
2: You know, he waited 17 years between Stanley Cup finals. Jordan Staal, the only captain to score in all the finals' first four games. Two last night, including this against Vegas.
3: Bow out in front, Staal! He scores while falling down!
2: Another great game. Carolina got the 5-3 victory. Stanley Cup final now at two games apiece. Freddie Anderson didn't even dress. Brandon Buzzi, a victorious first playoff start and goal. Game 5 tomorrow. The Halifax Wanderers face Forge FC for the third time in 38 days. Not necessarily good news. They've lost seven straight meetings while opponents have yet to score a goal in Hamilton this season, let alone win. That's at 8 o'clock. The countdown to the FIFA World Cup continues. Jaden Nelson added to the Canadian roster in place of the injured Marcelo Flores. Of course, Canada opens their group stage Friday against Bosnia-Herzegovina in Toronto. Squads getting their last tune-ups in. Argentina beat Iceland 3-0 in front of 88,000 in Alabama. Lionel Messi scored after entering the game in the second half. The Blue Jays walk-off winners over Philly, down 2-1 to start the ninth at Rogers Center. A run-scoring wild pitch by Yoan Duran, and then the next offering, a single by Brandon Valenzuela to bring home the win 3-2. Dylan Cease, no decision, striking at 11 in his first game back. It's Max Scherzer's return tonight, 8 o'clock on 95.7 News Radio and Sportsnet 1. Massive night at the Mecca. The New York Knicks take their 2-1 lead in the game 4 of the NBA Finals against San Antonio. The road team has won all three so far. It will be loud at Madison Square Garden, 9:30 on Sportsnet. For the Sports Center, I'm Simon Bennett.
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1: 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A Texas teenager has been convicted of murder for a fatal stabbing at a high school track meet. Here's Lisa Dwyer.
12: A Texas teenager who fatally stabbed a 17-year-old track athlete from a rival team during a track meet has been convicted of murder. A jury rejected Carmelo Anthony's claims of self-defense during a confrontation with Austin Metcalf in the stadium's bleachers last year. Anthony, now 19, did not testify. Most who did were students who described a heated exchange over his refusal to leave a tent belonging to Metcalf's team. The case drew national attention after the issue of race was amplified on social media. Anthony is black, Metcalf was white. Outside the courthouse, supporters of Anthony chanted, Anthony faces up to life in prison. I'm Lisa Dwyer.
1: Microsoft co-founder Bill Gates to face questions today about his relationship with disgraced financier Jeffrey Epstein in one of the most high-profile interviews conducted by the House Oversight Committee since it began probing the government's handlings of its investigations into the notorious sex offender. We get more from ABC's Peter Haralambos.
13: Gates has called his relationship with Epstein a mistake and has denied ever witnessing or participating in any crimes, though his association with the sex offender has roiled his nonprofit and reshaped the public perception of the tech billionaire who was once the world's richest man. Gates reportedly apologized to the staff of his nonprofit earlier this year and acknowledged that he had affairs with two women who Epstein later discovered. A spokesperson for Gates had said that Epstein, quote, tried unsuccessfully to leverage a past relationship to threaten Gates. Peter Haralambos, ABC News.
1: 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And a new comedy being deemed a, quote, wrong com in this morning's entertainment report. 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
1: 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Time for Rogers 5G home internet, traffic and weather together on the ones. And with Halifax's most frequent traffic reports, here's Gord Taylor.
15: Also, we're going to crash outbound on the 102 near the Bedford Rifle Range. Traffic's backed up well past exit 3 towards Larry UTech. And a lot of traffic's now running onto the Bedford Highway as an alternate. Just working to clean up an earlier collision on Shebucto inbound just before Kanat. Traffic's backed up to the Armdale roundabout. In Windsor at Almond, we have traffic lights on flash, so that becomes an all-way stop. Tackling a big backyard project this spring, find great savings and everything you need during the deck and fence event at Home Hardware on now to June 17th. With your latest forecast, here's meteorologist Alistair Alders.
16: Mainly sunny to a mix of sun and cloud today, with a guaranteed high of 26 degrees, except 22 in the city, 17 along the coast and onshore, southerly winds of 15 to 30. And then it's mainly cloudy tonight with overnight fog patches down to 11. Tomorrow cooler, 19 except 23 inland, cloudy with a few showers, a southwest wind of 20 to 40. And then heading into the weekend Friday, cloudy with sunny breaks, patchy fog, 23. The weekend itself will be much cooler, only 12 Saturday, cloudy with patchy fog and a chance of showers or drizzle. And right now, Sunday, mainly cloudy, chance of a shower, 16. Today's guaranteed high, though, 26.
1: And right now in downtown Halifax, it's 18. At the airport, 18 degrees, guaranteed high, 26. 95.7 News Radio has traffic and weather together every 10 minutes on the ones in the morning and in the afternoon at 1, 11, 21, 31, 41, and 51 minutes past the hour. Recapping our lead story, the Nova Scotia government set to release its third annual progress report on its work toward transforming the province's disability support system. That report coming out later this morning, and it comes after a residential care facility in Lockport officially shut down earlier this month. We'll have the very latest on this and other top stories coming up at the top of the hour with Steve Gow. 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
1: Well, a new comedy being deemed a wrong com in this morning's entertainment update. Here's Mike DeBusky.
17: The new Hulu comedy, Alice and Steve, is now streaming. It stars Jemaine Clement and Nicola Walker as the titular best friends whose relationship is tested when Steve starts dating Alice's adult daughter. It's being described as a wrong com, but Walker tells ABC Audio that's not entirely accurate.
18: No one is right and nobody is wrong completely, but everyone behaves appallingly at times.
17: A Good Girl's Guide to Murder is coming to an end. Netflix is renewing the show for a shorter third and final season. Emma Myers will return as teen detective Pip Fitzamobi for 4 more episodes.
19: A salute to the men on the deck of that ship.
17: Ragtime is getting a 2-week extension after its Tony's win for Best Musical Revival. The musical will now play its final performance on Sunday, August 16th. Mike DeBusky, ABC News.
1: The 4 astronauts that will launch into Earth's orbit for the critical and complex Artemis 3 mission were confirmed by NASA yesterday. ABC's Gio Benitez introduces us to the team that plans to return to the surface of the moon.
20: Commander Randy Bresnik, a retired Marine colonel with more than 7,000 flight hours. Italian pilot Luca Parmitano, a European Space Agency astronaut, test pilot, and colonel in the Italian Air Force. Mission specialist Frank Rubio, who served more than 28 years in the Army as a physician, aviator, and astronaut. And mission specialist Andre Douglas, Coast Guard Reserve officer who was also the backup member of the Artemis II crew.
3: And that is Gio Benitez reporting. It is the first new ultraviolet filter for sunscreens in more than 20 years. The FDA announcing it is adding an ingredient to its list of what's permitted in sunscreens. It's been engineered in a way where you can, it sits on the skin and does not penetrate deeply, but still prevents UV rays from causing damage. We get more on all of this from ABC News medical correspondent Dr. Darian Sutton.
21: The SPF that you really need is just SPF 30. That stands for, by the way, sun protective factor. When you're using SPF 30, that means that you're protecting at least from 97% of the UV rays. Now, a higher SPF doesn't mean that you're going to go up, jumping up by point. There's a decreasing return the higher you go, so the minimum is 30, but the SPF that everyone needs is the one that you can comfortably and easily reapply.
3: And that is Dr. Darian Sutton with ABC News. Business is next. 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
3: 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Here's Mike Eppel.
26: Well, good morning. Seeing a downdraft on stock futures this morning, coming into a day where we're going to get some big market-moving events. On top of the list will be the U.S. inflation report for the month of May. Expectations that price pressures have heated up and could even show a four handle of 4% CPI at the top end of the range. And if that were to happen, well, it wouldn't be a big surprise. According to analysts, see the stock markets cool off and Treasury yields go up. So far this morning, looking at the Dow futures at down 230 points, NASDAQ futures down 250. That's being led by Supermicro, down 8.5%. That is looking to raise about $7 billion in funding for AI infrastructure spending. Marvell Technologies down 3%, Intel down 2.3% in the pre-market trade. Coming off what was a mixed Tuesday, the TSX was down 67 points, the Dow was up 86, the NASDAQ was down 250, or just about 1%, with Intel, Cisco, Apple all down by over 3% each. Coming up this morning as well, we've got the Bank of Canada set for a policy announcement on interest rates. The central bank is expected to stay on the sidelines and be on hold for the fifth meeting in a row. Big question, do they reduce economic guidance expectations following the much weaker than forecast performance by the economy in the first quarter? Price for gold starts the day down $92 at $41.94. That puts it in a bear market, down 20% from the peak it was reached back in January when gold was up around $5,700 an ounce. Oil is steady at $88.63. Our dollar's up a tenth at 71.77 at the Business Center. I'm Mike Eppel.
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6: Good morning. It is Wednesday, the 10th of June. I'm Steve Gow. Right now in downtown Halifax, a bit of sun out there, and it is currently 18 degrees. Here's what's making news this hour.
8: The Nova Scotia government will be releasing its third annual progress report later this morning on its work toward transforming the province's disability support system. We'll have more on that story coming up.
6: Halifax police warning residents about a sudden rise in a phone scam using the HRP's own phone number.
9: The provincial government says it's making changes to regulations for lead-acid battery manufacturing facilities. I'll have more coming up.
6: And coming up later,
11: if the Maritimes doesn't end up getting a CFL team, there could be another opportunity for fans to watch live football games.
12: The Stanley Cup final now at 2-2. Jordan Staal's winner propelling the Canes over Vegas in Game 4. And the Halifax Wanderers face Forge tonight. Sports at 15.
28: Stock futures down 450. NASDAQ futures down 1.25% ahead of the U.S. May inflation update. Price for oil on the rise and gold now officially in a bear market. Business at 26.
6: 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Time for Rogers 5G home internet. Traffic and weather together on the ones. Here's Gord Taylor with a look at your morning drive.
15: Well, still working to clear an earlier collision on the 102 outbound near the Bedford Rifle Range. Traffic's backed up to Larry UTech. Just working to clear up an earlier collision at Shebucto inbound just before Kanat. Traffic's backed up to the Armdale roundabout. And if you're coming out of the roundabout, you'll find heavy delays as well on Quinpool towards Kanat. In Windsor and Almond, we report earlier of the traffic lights on flash, so make that an always stop through the intersection. Amsterdam's canal culture and historic houses are on full display this summer. Fly nonstop from Halifax up to 6 weekly flights. Book at WestJet.com. With your latest forecast, here's meteorologist Alistair Alders.
16: Mainly sunny this morning to a mix of sun and cloud, a southerly wind of 15 to 30 today, the guaranteed high 26 degrees, a bit cooler in the city near 22 and then 17 along the coast. For tonight, it's mainly cloudy, fog patches overnight with a low of 11 degrees, and then Thursday cloudy with a few showers, a southwest wind of 20 to 40, the high 19 except 23 inland. Today's guaranteed high 26.
6: And we're sitting at 18 degrees downtown, all the way up to 20 now out at the airport. We'll have another check of traffic and weather together in less than 10 minutes. 95.7 News Time, 9:03. Well, the province will be updating its work on disability supports later this morning in its annual report on the Nova Scotia Human Rights Remedy. 95.7's Mark Hodgins joins us with this morning's lead story.
8: Opportunities and Social Development Minister Susan Corkum-Greek will be releasing the third annual Nova Scotia Human Rights Remedy Progress Report this morning. And that remedy is a five-year legally binding agreement that guides government's work toward transforming the disability support system in Nova Scotia. Six key directions are made under that remedy, including to close all large institutions and support people with disabilities to live in their community of choice by the end of March of 2028. Now, earlier this month, a residential care facility in Lockport officially shut down, the province saying the former residents will continue to receive funded supports and coordinators will help ensure services remain responsive as needs or goals change. As well, last month, the provincial government announced a partnership with Dalhousie University that will create a disability support outreach team to provide services in the central region. That's another move they say is made in an effort to align with that human rights remedy. I'm Mark Hodgins.
6: Well, in other news of the day, Halifax Regional Police warning the public about a phone scam that appears to be spoofing the force's own phone line. HRP say they received several reports yesterday from people who said they got a call from Halifax Police's non-emergency phone number. One victim says the caller claimed to be from Halifax Police and they ended up giving up personal information to the fraudster. The police force is reminding people not to give out personal or financial information over the phone unless they are certain of the caller's identity. They warn scammers today can spoof phone numbers to make it appear as though they're calling from a trusted source. Well, another candidate has emerged for the leadership of Nova Scotia's Liberal Party. Amanda Mobberkett has thrown her hat into the ring to lead the provincial branch of the party. The St. Francis Xavier University graduate has co-founded organizations for health recruiting and housing, as well as worked with employment groups. The current deputy warden of Richmond County, Mobberkett's move follows former PC MLA Becky Druin, who joined the Liberals last month and also says she plans to run for the leadership. In other provincial news, the Houston government says it's making regulatory changes for lead-acid battery manufacturing here in Nova Scotia. 95.7's Chris Aleph has that story.
9: Effective today, the province says lead-acid battery manufacturing facilities will only need an industrial approval rather than the previous requirement where you needed industrial approval and a Class 2 environmental assessment. The province says Nova Scotia was the only place in Canada that required both approvals, but this change will bring it in line with other jurisdictions. Minister of Environment and Climate Change Tim Holman says he believes this change opens the door for new economic opportunities. The province says lead-acid batteries store and release energy to power things like vehicles, energy systems, the clean technology sector, industrial vehicles and machines, as well as marine vehicles. I'm Chris Aleph.
6: 95.7 News Time, 9:06. Well, to the situation in the Middle East now, where U.S. Central Command has launched retaliatory strikes on Iran following the downing of an Apache helicopter near the Strait of Hormuz, calling the move self-defense strikes. Now, that action could put peace talks with Iran into jeopardy. ABC's Martha Raddatz reports from Jerusalem.
0: The president overnight had claimed a deal was imminent.
1: We could have at least an idea by one or two days from now, but I think it's going well.
0: But Iranian Foreign Minister Abbas Araghchi, defiant, appearing to reference the helicopter attack, saying foreign forces in proximity to our territory are at constant risk, adding Iran prefers the language of diplomacy. However, we know how to speak other languages too.
6: Meantime, Iran launched attacks on sites in Bahrain and Kuwait, which both sounded alerts and fired air defenses in response. Now, Jordan also reporting shooting down five missiles that Iran shot towards an air base, which hosts U.S. forces. Back in this country, the Ontario Provincial Police Force is mourning the death of an officer who was killed in the line of duty yesterday afternoon in northern Ontario. OPP Commissioner Thomas Carrick says officers were conducting an investigation near the town of Hearst when 29-year-old Constable Tyrone Bali was seriously injured and later died.
7: The accused fled from a hospital where he was being assessed under the authority of the Mental Health Act, and as officers attempted to safely apprehend the accused, our officer was struck by a motor vehicle and killed while that motor vehicle was being driven by the accused.
6: Bali had been with the OPP for 2.5 years and was assigned to Central Ontario's Dufferin Detachment, but was currently on deployment with the James Bay Detachment in the north. Meantime, in Ottawa, politicians from both sides of the aisle gathered yesterday to raise the pride flag in the nation's capital. Prime Minister Mark Carney attended a ceremony on Parliament Hill and said safety for those attending Pride festivities this year is paramount.
10: Our government is determined that everyone who wants to celebrate Pride can do so safely. In the last budget, we committed ongoing, stable funding to ensure safe Pride parades across the country.
6: Carney told the crowd that raising the Pride flag is a symbol of belonging, as well as an act of vigilance. Well, closer to home, New Brunswick Premier Susan Holt is calling on the federal government to ban youth under 16 from using social media. Holt issued the call in a letter to Prime Minister Mark Carney. Her letter comes as the federal government is expected to table a bill today that will include a ban for children under 16 from using social media platforms. Federal ministers yesterday declined to give details about the bill before today's introduction. And a happy ending to a story we told you about yesterday. A dog is now back home after the parked vehicle he was in was stolen on Monday morning. Cape Breton Regional Police say the vehicle was taken from a gas station on the outskirts of Sydney. And after a lengthy search, it was located on a street with a passenger inside who had violated her court release conditions. Now, that 32-year-old woman is facing charges. And after police found the dog at a residence in Glace Bay, officers took him to a Tim Hortons for breakfast before bringing Charlie home to his grateful parents. Coming up, we'll have traffic and weather together on the ones. 95.7 News Time, 9:10.
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6: 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Time for Rogers 5G Home Internet. Traffic and weather together on the ones with Halifax's most frequent traffic reports. Here's Gord Taylor.
15: We're going to clear an earlier crash on the 102 outbound at the Bedford Rifle Range. Traffic's backed up to Larry UTEC, and now it's causing big delays on Hammonds Plains Road as people leave the 102 onto the Bedford Highway, and it's seeing some pretty heavy backup as well. There was an earlier collision on Shebucto inbound just before Kanat as traffic slowed back towards the Armdale Roundabout, but looks like they're getting that cleaned up. It's also slow on both bridges now heading towards Halifax. Tackling a big backyard project this spring, find great savings and everything you need during the deck and fence event at Home Hardware on Nello, June 17th. With your latest forecast, here's meteorologist Alistair Alders.
16: 26 degrees, the guaranteed high, but 22 in the city itself and 17 along the coast with a southerly wind of 15 to 30. A fair day with a mainly sunny sky to a mix of sun and cloud. And then mainly cloudy tonight with fog patches overnight down to 11. Thursday cloudy with a few showers, a southwest wind of 20 to 40, the high 19 except 23 inland. And Friday cloudy with sunny breaks, patchy fog and 23. Today's guaranteed high, 26.
6: And currently we're up to 19 degrees now in downtown Halifax. It is 20 out at the airport. On our way up to a guaranteed high today of 26 degrees. 95.7 News Radio, the only station with that weather guarantee. 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Well, Ontario Premier Doug Ford admits feeling some doubt about whether the long-awaited new bridge between Ontario and the state of Michigan will actually open. A Canadian source with knowledge of the planning says invitations to a ribbon cutting on Friday have been sent and that Ottawa has been getting signs that the Gordie Howe International Bridge is clear to open soon. U.S. President Donald Trump threw plans into doubt in February when he posted that the U.S. would have to be compensated first before he'd greenlight the bridge opening. In Washington yesterday, Doug Ford told reporters he's skeptical but hopeful that the opening will go ahead. In western Manitoba, the town of Swan River is on high alert after it received roughly 190 millimeters of rain since the weekend. The prolonged rainfall prompted the town of around 4,000 to declare a state of emergency. Mayor Lance Jacobson says the province is looking at opening a section of a nearby highway to help with the flow of rising waters.
17: The department has decided that they will actually cut that highway open and allow water to flow there a little bit better and faster, so we can free up the pressure on upstream.
6: Sandbagging efforts are underway in the town, and air ambulance support is on hand if people who are stranded need to get to a hospital. Coming up, the Stanley Cup Final is now tied at 2 games apiece. Simon Bennett will have that and more in sports up next.
18: Canada, come on down.
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6: Well, we have some sun out there, and it is warming up. 19 degrees now in downtown Halifax. Good morning. I'm Steve Gow. Here are the stories making news today. We are expecting the latest progress report today from the province's Opportunities and Social Development Minister regarding the government's work on improving disability supports as part of its ongoing Nova Scotia human rights remedy. Meantime, Halifax police are asking people to be cautious as they see a sudden surge of phone scams that appear to be spoofing the force's own phone line. And coming up after sports, a dozen people are dead, many others injured after several attackers opened fire in South Africa's biggest city. 95.7 News Time, 9:60. 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
21: You know, he waited 17 years between Stanley Cup finals. Jordan Staal, the only captain to score in all the finals' first four games, two last night, including this against Vegas.
23: Bow out in front, Staal!
21: Another great game. Carolina got the 5-3 victory. Stanley Cup final now at two games apiece. Freddie Anderson didn't even dress. Brandon Buzzi, a victorious first playoff start and goal. Game 5 tomorrow. The Halifax Wanderers face Forge FC for the third time in 38 days. Not necessarily good news. They've lost seven straight meetings while opponents have yet to score a goal in Hamilton this season, let alone win. That's at 8 o'clock. The countdown to the FIFA World Cup continues. Jaden Nelson added to the Canadian roster in place of the injured Marcelo Flores. Of course, Canada opens their group stage Friday against Bosnia-Herzegovina in Toronto. Squads getting their last tune-ups in. Argentina beat Iceland 3-0 in front of 88,000 in Alabama. Lionel Messi scored after entering the game in the second half. The Blue Jays walk-off winners over Philly down 2-1 to start the ninth at Rogers Center. A run-scoring wild pitch by Yoan Duran, and then the next offering a single by Brandon Valenzuela to bring home the win 3-2. Dylan Cease, no decision, striking out 11 in his first game back. It's Max Scherzer's return tonight, 8 o'clock on 95.7 News Radio and Sportsnet. One massive night at the Mecca. The New York Knicks take their 2-1 lead in the game 4 of the NBA Finals against San Antonio. The road team has won all three so far. It will be loud at Madison Square Garden. 9:30 on Sportsnet. For the Sports Center, of Simon Bennett.
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0: Bodies are removed from a district of Johannesburg after multiple attackers killed 12 people and wounded at least 9 in a late-night mass shooting, the latest in such violence to have shaken the South African city. Police say they believe more than 10 suspects were driven in a minibus to an informal settlement in the Cleveland suburb and then opened fire. The shootings are sometimes linked to illegal mining gangs that operate in and around the city. Police are searching for the attackers, but no arrests have been made so far. They say Cleveland is connected to mining activity. South Africa has seen several high-profile mass shootings recently, including 2 in December that killed more than 20 people. One of the attacks had also involved multiple shooters. I'm Charles Dulledesma.
1: Coming up, we'll have traffic and weather together on the ones, and later we'll have the latest about that Air Canada pilot facing charges for flying for years without a proper license. 95.7 News Time, 9:20.
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1: 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Time for Rogers 5G home internet, traffic and weather together on the ones. Once again, Gord Taylor joins us with the latest look at the roads.
6: Looks like we're clear of a couple of earlier problems. That crash on the 102 outbound near the Bedford Rifle Range, it looks to be pretty much clear, except there's still heavy backup on Hammonds Plains Road and on the Bedford Highway as drivers are trying to avoid the 102. Looks like we're clear of that earlier collision on Shebucto inbound just before Kanat. Windsor Lawman, we have traffic lights on flash, so it's an all-way stop. Heavy backup on the Cirque from Burnside Drive getting onto the McKay and slow coming off the McDonald into Halifax. Amsterdam's Canal Culture and Historic Houses are on full display this summer. Fly nonstop from Halifax up to 6 weekly flights. Go WestJet.com with your latest forecast. Here's meteorologist Alistair Alders.
7: A fair day with a mainly sunny sky to a mix of sun and cloud this afternoon. 26 the guaranteed high, but 22 in the city, 17 along the coast and onshore. Southerly winds of 15 to 30. And tonight mainly cloudy with fog patches overnight down to 11. Tomorrow cloudy with a few showers and the high 19 except 23 inland. A southwest wind of 20 to 40. Friday looking quite cloudy, but sunny breaks through the afternoon. Patchy fog in between though, 23. Saturday cloudy with patchy fog. Chance of showers or drizzle only 12 degrees. 16 by Sunday, mainly cloudy, chance of a shower. Today's guaranteed high 26.
1: And currently we're sitting at 19 degrees in downtown Halifax, 20 at the airport. 95.7 News Radio brings you traffic and weather together every 10 minutes on the ones in the morning and in the afternoons at 1, 11, 21, 31, 41, as well as 51 minutes past the hour. Recapping our lead story, well, we're expecting an update from the province later this morning about its disability support system as part of its annual report on the Nova Scotia Human Rights Remedy. We'll bring you the latest details on this and other stories coming up at the bottom of the hour with Shelley Summers. 95.7 News Time, 9:23.
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1: Well, Microsoft co-founder Bill Gates will sit for a transcribed interview with the U.S. House Oversight Committee this morning about his relationship with Jeffrey Epstein.
8: Bill Gates has called his relationship with Epstein a mistake and said he first began meeting with Epstein in an attempt to leverage his connections with the wealthy to support the Gates Foundation's philanthropic efforts. After documents released earlier this year by the Department of Justice showed Epstein pitching Gates on a new charity fund idea, the Gates Foundation said it was undergoing an external review of its past engagement with Epstein, as well as its policies for vetting philanthropic partnerships. The foundation says it never transferred money to Epstein or employed him. Peter Haralambos, ABC News.
1: Well, back in this country, Transport Minister

0: Steve McKinnon says the federal government will review the case of a former Air Canada pilot who police say flew more than 900 flights without a proper license. McKinnon says Ottawa will make sure improvements are made, if any, are required. Peel Regional Police in Ontario say Jeffrey Wall was promoted to captain without the proper license back in 2009 and flew hundreds of times before the 59-year-old retired in 2025. Police say the alleged fraud appeared to go unnoticed until a routine evaluation at Toronto's Pearson International Airport last year turned up anomalies in Wall's documentation. And quickly, some hopeful news for local sports fans as it looks possible that the Maritimes might one day have its own conference in the Canadian Junior Football League. 95.7's Blake Priddle explains.
1: The Canadian Junior Football League is a community-based organization that operates post-high school football for players up to the age of 22, according to League Commissioner Jim Pankovich. It's the highest level of high-performance community football in Canada. The league has three different conferences, and the idea of developing a conference with teams in the Maritimes had been discussed before the pandemic. Pankovich tells 95.7 News Radio what would need to be done to have expansion teams in the Maritimes.
2: It would have to be a whole area approach. It would have to be a standalone conference just because of the geographic location. So it would take probably more than just starting one team or two teams. We're probably talking a minimum of three, and more likely probably need about four teams to make it viable.
1: The league doesn't have any meetings planned with interested groups in Atlantic Canada right now, but Pankovich says he did hear from interested parties in Fredericton, Moncton, and Halifax in the past. I'm Blake Priddle.
0: Coming up, the latest business news in the Dynamic Market Minute.
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6: Well, good morning. We've got the markets in a holding pattern with the downside risk with the U.S. inflation data due in the next couple of minutes. The CPI in the States expected to be at a four handle after a 3.8% inflation gauge for the month of April. The May price pressures building with tariffs and rising gas prices for American consumers. The Dow futures down 405 points, 0.8%. NASDAQ futures down 427, 1.5%. That's signaling a fifth day of selling for the tech stocks out of the past six. Gold is down now $123, 2.8% at $41.63 the ounce. The price for oil is up $1.77 at $89.97. U.S. President Donald Trump saying on Truth Social this morning that Iran is taking too long to reach a peace deal with the U.S. and threatening more military action. It's preceded 6 hours prior by the U.S. president saying that he expected a peace deal to be reached today. So again, mixed signals from the American leader. For Canadian investors looking to get in on SpaceX when it debuts on the markets coming up on Friday, the CIBC is planning to list a SpaceX Canadian depository receipt, and that'll basically be a mirror of the U.S. Listed SpaceX stock, so listed in Canadian funds, and we'll see exactly how that plays out and Canadian demand for that. We also have Apotex, the Canadian generic drug company, raising the size of its initial stock sale coming up with a big demand for that issue. Could raise over $900 million for investors as Apotex is the generic patent holder to Wegovy and Ozempic here in Canada. The Canadian dollar is steady at 71.76. Bank of Canada coming up 9:45 Eastern this morning with its decision on interest rates. At the Business Center, I'm Mike Apple.
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12: Good morning. It's Wednesday, June 10th. I'm Shelley Summers. Right now in downtown Halifax, lots of sunshine, 19 degrees. Here's what's making news this morning.
13: The province will be updating its work on disability supports later this morning in its annual report on the Nova Scotia Human Rights Remedy.
12: Another candidate stepping forward to announce intentions to run for the leadership of the province's Liberal Party.
14: The province says it's making regulatory changes for lead-acid battery manufacturing in Nova Scotia.
12: And later,
1: Maritimers have been hoping for a pro football team in the region for a long time. And if a CFL team doesn't come to fruition in the Maritimes, there could be a plan B.
15: Are you enjoying the Stanley Cup final? Good, because you get at least two more games. The Carolina Hurricanes tied it up last night. And it's game night for the Wanderers against Ford Sports at 45.
6: Just getting a look at the U.S. cost of living with the May inflation update. See what that's doing to the markets. The price for oil on the rise with mixed messages coming from the American president on the war in the Middle East. Business at 56.
12: 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Time for Rogers 5G home internet, traffic and weather together on the ones with Halifax's most frequent traffic reports. Here's Gord Taylor.
16: Watch out for a traffic light issue at Windsor and Allman. It's an all-way stop. The bridge is looking a bit better, although it's still slow getting onto the McKay and slow coming off the McDonald. And the Bedford Highway, pretty busy approaching Flamingo Drive and into the Windsor Street Exchange. 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With your latest forecast, here's meteorologist Alistair Alders.
17: 26 is the guaranteed high today, but with a southerly wind of 15 to 30 kilometers per hour, closer to 15 in the city, 17 along the coast, mainly sunny this morning with a mix of sun and cloud developing this afternoon. Then mainly cloudy tonight with overnight fog patches down to 11, and Thursday cloudy with a few showers, the high 19 except 23 inland with a southwest wind of 20 to 40. Today's guaranteed high 26.
12: And right now in downtown Halifax it is 19, at the airport 20, guaranteed high 26. We'll have another check of traffic and weather together in less than 10 minutes. 95.7 News Time, 9:32. Well, the Nova Scotia government will be releasing its third annual progress report on its work toward transforming the province's disability support system. 95.7's Mark Hodgins takes a look.
13: The progress report is going to be revealed later this morning by Opportunities and Social Development Minister Susan Corkum-Greek. The remedy is a five-year legally binding agreement that has been guiding government's work toward transforming the disability support system. Six key directions are made under that remedy, including the closure of all large institutions by March of 2028, supporting people with disabilities to instead live in their community of choice. Earlier this month, a residential care facility in Lockport officially shut down. The province saying there the former residents are going to keep receiving funded supports and coordinators will help ensure services remain responsive. As well, last month, the province announced a partnership with Dalhousie University, the creation of a disability support outreach team to serve the central region, which includes the Halifax area. That also made in an effort to align with the human rights remedy. I'm Mark Hodgins.
12: The Halifax Regional Police warning the public about a phone scam that appears to be originating from its own phone line. HRP say they received several reports yesterday from people who said they got a call from the department's non-emergency phone number. The caller claiming to be from Halifax Regional Police and said the victim's personal information had been compromised. The police force reminding people not to give out personal or financial information over the phone unless they are certain of the caller's identity. There is another candidate vying for the leadership of the province's Liberal Party. Amanda Mombriquette is the deputy warden of Richmond County. She is a graduate of St. FX and has co-founded organizations for health recruiting and housing, as well as working with employment groups. Mombriquette joins former PC Becky Druhan, who joined the party last month and plans to run for leader. The provincial government says it's making changes to regulations for lead-acid battery manufacturing facilities. More on that story from 95.7's Chris Haleff.
14: Lead-acid batteries store and release energy to power things like vehicles, energy systems, the clean technology sector, industrial vehicles, and telecommunications equipment, among others. Now, previously, Nova Scotia was the only place in Canada that required both industrial approval and an environmental assessment approval for these kinds of projects. But as of today, lead-acid battery manufacturing facilities will only need industrial approval. Minister of Environment and Climate Change Tim Holman says this change brings Nova Scotia in line with other jurisdictions across the country, adding he believes it will open doors for new economic opportunities. I'm Chris Haleff.
12: Well, to the latest now in the Middle East, U.S. President Donald Trump says that Iran has taken too long to negotiate an end to the war and will pay the price. He made those comments in a Truth Social post this morning. Trump not offering any specifics, but it comes after the U.S. launched airstrikes against Iran after an American helicopter went down near the Strait of Hormuz. CNN's Elena Treen has the latest from the White House.
11: The United States is arguing that this was in self-defense, that these strikes were in retaliation for what they accuse Iran of, which was downing that Apache helicopter. But then, of course, Iran firing back in response to these strikes. The IRGC said that it targeted a U.S. military base in Jordan. They also targeted the U.S. 5th Fleet in Bahrain. There were also sirens that sounded in Kuwait. As for the U.S., they said that they hit Iranian air defenses, ground control stations, and surveillance radar sites near the Strait of Hormuz.
12: And U.S. officials saying the strikes were intended as a warning to Iran and that it did not believe it would hinder negotiations to end the war. A spokesperson for Iran's foreign minister is accusing the U.S. of negotiating in bad faith. Back in our country, parliamentarians of every political stripe gathering on Parliament Hill yesterday, raising the pride flag. Prime Minister Mark Carney spoke at the ceremony, saying that the government committed $1.5 million towards security for pride festivals right across the country.
18: Well, pride season comes and goes. Our commitment to ensuring safety and dignity does not. That's why we've committed $47 million towards the 2SLGBTQI+ Community Capacity Fund.
12: Carney was interrupted twice by pro-Palestinian protesters during his speech, to which he replied that the day was for celebration. The Federal Natural Resources Minister coming to the Global Energy Show with a message for international attendees that Canada can be a stable supplier amid geopolitical strife. Tim Hodgins telling the opening session at the conference and trade show yesterday that Canada is open for business.
19: 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We are democratic. We have abundant resources.
12: The conference and trade show kicked off in Calgary yesterday with an estimated 30,000 attendees. Organizers saying there is an increase in visitors from abroad keen to learn more about what Canada has to offer. Bank of Canada set to make an interest rate announcement this morning after a turbulent period of economic data.
20: The central bank is widely expected to hold its benchmark rate at 2.25% for a fifth straight time. The bank has largely kept to the sidelines this year as it waits for more clarity on how the Iran war and U.S. trade uncertainty will impact the economy. Statistics Canada says the economy shrank slightly in the first quarter and inflation jumped in April to 2.8% because because of high gas prices. However, the latest jobs report showed employers added a surprise 88,000 positions in May, partially offsetting a decline in employment since the start of the year. Michelle Zedekian, The Canadian Press.
12: Back in our region, a North Atlantic right whale entangled in fishing gear was spotted off New Brunswick's east coast near Shipigan. Officials with the Federal Fisheries Department saying the five-year-old male was seen Monday aboard a surveillance aircraft flying over the Gulf of St. Lawrence. Department staff and marine mammal rescue groups were trying to find the whale yesterday. And the Maritimes could one day have its own conference in the Canadian Junior Football League. 95.7's Blake Priddle with a look at that story.
1: The CJFL is a community-based organization that operates post-secondary football for players up to the age of 22. League Commissioner Jim Pankovich says the idea of developing a conference with teams in the Maritimes has been talked about before the pandemic, and it's still a possibility. Unlike the CFL, CJFL teams do not require a large stadium.
2: It would have to have access to seating, you know, controlled access for the stadium. There's also some requirements around press box and those types of things that would be required as well. Most communities have a facility that would meet our requirements. On the campus of a high school, whether it's on the campus of a college or university or a community-based facility.
1: According to Pankovich, the league has heard from interested groups in some maritime cities in the past, including Halifax. He says a potential maritime conference would need to have at least three teams in the region for ease of travel during the season. Interested ownership groups are invited to visit cjfl.org. I'm Blake Priddle.
12: 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And as well, aspiring drivers in BC can now take the knowledge test required for a learner's license online. 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
12: 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Time for Rogers 5G Home Internet. Traffic and weather together on the ones with Halifax's most frequent traffic reports. Here's Gord Taylor.
16: Watch out for a traffic light issue at Windsor and Allman. It's an all-way stop. The bridge is looking a bit better, although it's still slow getting onto the McKay and slow coming off the McDonald. And the Bedford Highway, pretty busy approaching Flamingo Drive and into the Windsor Street Exchange. 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With your latest forecast, here's meteorologist Alistair Alders.
17: Mainly sunny to a mix of sun and cloud. A fair day with a south wind of 15 to 30. 26 degrees, the guaranteed high, but in the city near 22. And then along the coast in the onshore wind closer to 17. Tonight it's mainly cloudy with overnight fog patches down to 11. And Thursday cloudy with a few showers. The high 19 except 23 inland. A southwest wind of 20 to 40. Friday cloudy with sunny breaks, especially through the afternoon. Some patchy fog in 23. Today's guaranteed high 26.
12: 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Well, new and aspiring drivers in BC can now take the knowledge test required for a learner's license online. BC Attorney General Nikki Sharma saying the change offers everybody more choice.
28: This is especially good news for people in rural and remote communities who used to have to commute far distances to take the test. This new online option is available to people looking for their learner's license for passenger vehicles and motorcycles. Even better, the online test has the exact same standards as the in-person version.
12: And Insurance Corporation of BC says people applying for any kind of commercial driving license must still take the knowledge test in person. Coming up after sports.
0: A teenager faces a charge of first-degree murder in the death of an OPP officer in Northern Ontario. The 29-year-old officer had 2 years on the job.
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12: Sunshine, 19 degrees in downtown Halifax. Good morning, I'm Shelley Summers. Here are the stories making news this morning. Well, the province will be updating its work today on disability support. That report is coming after a residential care facility in Lockport officially shut down earlier this month. As well, Halifax Regional Police warning the public about a phone scam that appears to be originating from the department's own non-emergency line. And coming up after sports, in the U.S., Republicans in the House ending a months-long standoff over funding for immigration enforcement. 95.7 News Time, 9:45. 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
15: Well, this Stanley Cup final has been ridiculous. Another multi-goal comeback. The Vegas Golden Knights are raced a two-goal mountain in the second period, but Carolina has tied the series.
8: Seth Jarvis, and Hart stares him down. That's his biggest stopper. Wow. Loose in front, backhand, score. Oh, it's in. And Jordan Staal's got another.
15: Staal's second of the night was a game winner. Carolina took game 4, 5-3. Brandon Bussey the winning net. Freddie Anderson didn't even dress. The Canes saying it's rest. Series tied 2-2 game 5 in Raleigh tomorrow. It's the final match for the Halifax Wanderers before their World Cup break. Off to Hamilton to face Forge FC. Against them, they've lost 7 in a row. Coach Vanni Sartini admitted they're kind of used to losing against them. That's at 8 o'clock. We are just 2 days away from a Men's World Cup match in Canada. Roster announcement for the red and white. Jaden Nelson named to replace the injured Marcelo Flores. The Blue Jays stole a win from the jaws of defeat last night.
9: And it's lined to left field, a base hit. And Valenzuela has walked it off for the Blue Jays.
15: Moments after Yuan Duran, wild pitch, scored the tying run. Brandon Valenzuela brought home the winning run as Toronto beat Philly 3-2. After Dylan Cease struck out 11 through 6 in his return, Max Scherzer on the mound for the first time since late April tonight at 8 on 95.7 News Radio and Sportsnet 1. Game 4 of the NBA Finals also tonight. After the Spurs cut New York series lead in half, expect another crowd of chaos at Madison Square Garden, 9:30 on Sportsnet. For the Sports Center, I'm Simon Bennett.
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12: 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Well, a teenager is under arrest and facing a charge of first-degree murder in the death of an OPP police officer in Northern Ontario. The 29-year-old officer had 2 years on the job. We get more from 95.7's Kevin Meisner.
0: Suspect arrested in the death of 29-year-old Constable Tarun Bali is just 18 years of age. He now faces a charge of first-degree murder. Now, the OPP say Constable Bali was hit by a vehicle driven by a man who apparently had escaped from a hospital near Hearst, Ontario. The suspect was being assessed under the Mental Health Act at the time and was arrested later by other officers. OPP Commissioner Thomas Carrick says Constable Bali was most recently assigned to the Dufferin OPP attachment. That's near in the Shelburne area, but he was working a rotation with James Bay detachment at the time. Brampton Mayor Patrick Brown on social media sharing tributes and condolences, saying that the officer was a son of Brampton, and he made the ultimate sacrifice while protecting the public. Toronto Police Chief Myron Demkew says Toronto mourns alongside police officers right across Ontario. I'm Kevin Meisner.
12: In the U.S., Republicans in the House ending a months-long standoff over funding for immigration enforcement. Here's Jennifer King.
1: The yeas are 214. The nays are 212. The bill is passed.
2: It took a nearly united front for Republicans to pass a bill that would fund immigration and border enforcement agencies for the next 3 years. House Speaker Mike Johnson.
6: The House Republicans voted to end the Democrat Department of Homeland Security shutdown. Once and for all.
2: Appropriations for the president's White House ballroom and a fund to compensate Trump allies who were investigated proved toxic and were dropped from the bill. Johnson says the package is long overdue, coming months after the deaths of protesters in Minneapolis and the longest shutdown of Homeland Security in the department's history.
6: We have 3 full years of funding now.
2: House Democratic leader Hakeem Jeffries says Democrats still oppose the president's deportation agenda.
10: $70 billion in taxpayer money to give a blank check to ICE. Without any guardrails, any oversight, or any accountability.
2: Jennifer King, Washington.
12: Coming up in 60 seconds, traffic and weather together on the ones. And it looks like Taylor Swift is now in her Toy Story era. 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
12: 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Time for Rogers 5G home internet traffic and weather together on the ones. Now with Halifax's most frequent traffic reports, here's Gord Taylor.
16: Well, we had a big delay Dartmouth bound on the McKay Bridge. That has eased off. In fact, it's looking good in both directions now. Just a slow one coming off the McDonald Bridge into Halifax. Keeping out for construction today on Cow Bay Road from Shore Road to Ocean Lee. That goes till 4 o'clock. There's also work today on Old Sambro from Dentith to Herring Cove. That goes to 4 p.m. as well. 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Today. With your latest forecast, here's meteorologist Alistair Alders.
17: Mainly sunny to a mix of sun and cloud today with a guaranteed high of 26 degrees, except 22 in the city, 17 along the coast and onshore, southerly winds of 15 to 30. And then it's mainly cloudy tonight with overnight fog patches down to 11. Tomorrow cooler, 19 except 23 inland, cloudy with a few showers, a southwest wind of 20 to 40. And then heading into the weekend Friday, cloudy with sunny breaks, patchy fog, 23. The weekend itself will be much cooler. Only 12 Saturday, cloudy with patchy fog and a chance of showers or drizzle. And right now, Sunday, mainly cloudy, chance of a shower, 16. Today's guaranteed high, though, 26.
12: And right now in downtown Halifax, it's 19. At the airport, 20. Guaranteed high, 26. 95.7 News Radio has traffic and weather together every 10 minutes on the ones in the morning and in the afternoon as well at 1, 11, 21, 31, 41, and 51 minutes past the hour. Recapping our lead story, the Nova Scotia government set to release its third annual progress report on its work toward transforming the province's disability support system. This comes after a residential care facility in Lockport officially shut down earlier this month. We'll have the latest on this as well as other top stories coming up at 10:30. 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
12: Well, it looks like Taylor Swift is in her Toy Story era, the singer surprising fans at the world premiere in Hollywood last night. 95.7's Eva Fragiscatis with the details.
4: The 3,000 lucky people at the Toy Story 5 world premiere not only got to see the Disney Pixar film, but they were also serenaded by Taylor Swift.
18: I remembered I loved you, came back when I met it, I saw you.
4: When the movie wrapped up, the screen lifted to reveal Swift sitting at a piano in a floor-length butter yellow gown. She jumped right into her Toy Story 5 song, I Knew It, I Knew You. The live debut of her song wasn't the only surprise. Swift was also joined by Randy Newman, and the pair sang his original Toy Story track, You've Got a Friend in Me.
18: Some folks might be a little bit smarter than I am.
19: No one's smarter than you.
4: Swift also joined the cast on the red carpet and brought a special item with her, the OG 1995 Toy Story VHS, which she asked cast members to sign. Toy Story 5 hits theaters June 19th. I'm Eva Fragiscatos.
12: Well, Bryan Adams is set to kick off the FIFA World Cup festivities tonight in Toronto. The Canadian singer-songwriter to headline a star-studded countdown concert. It's designed to launch the biggest tournament in the competition's history. The FIFA-backed celebration will unfold simultaneously with companion concerts in the U.S. as well as Mexico. The concerts will air on FIFA's broadcast and digital platforms, allowing fans around the world to tune in. Now, meantime, Canada's opening World Cup match against Bosnia and Herzegovina in Toronto this Friday, generating widespread excitement in the Bosnian-Canadian community. This is Bosnia's second World Cup appearance more than a decade after its world stage debut at the 2014 tournament in Brazil. We get more from reporter Lisa Laporte.
20: Marakovich Fine Foods is hosting one of several watch parties across the greater Toronto area. The owners of the Eastern European deli in Etobicoke say anticipation for the match comes from being able to celebrate both countries by sharing Bosnian culture and Canadian hospitality.
12: And the Bosnian-Canadian Association projecting that roughly 25,000 Bosnians and members of the diaspora will be in the GTA traveling from Bosnia, as well as from across Europe, the U.S., and as far away as Australia. Business is next. 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
12: 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Here's Mike Eppel.
25: Good morning. The latest reading on the cost of living in the United States came in somewhat hotter than forecast, at least on the headline, up to 4.2% on the CPI for the month of May. It was a lot to do with the rising price of the gas pumps that Americans have been dealing with. At the same time, though, the core reading of inflation came in line, maybe a little bit below estimates. So the stock futures are bouncing off the earlier lows of the morning. The Dow futures down 220 points, 0.4%. Early, the Dow was down 500 points on the futures contract. NASDAQ futures down 193, 0.7%. Tracking what's going on in the Treasury market, the U.S. 10-year yield almost unchanged right now, 4.51%, and the Canada 10-year steady at 3.48%. Price for oil's up 90 cents at $89.06. Mixed messages coming from U.S. President Donald Trump saying that Iran is waiting too long, to reach a peace deal, and that they're looking at further escalation of military activity. But that was preceded 6 hours prior that from the U.S. President, also on Truth Social, that he said he expected a peace deal to be reached today. Also saying that there is lots of oil going through the Strait of Hormuz, despite the so-called steel wall that President Trump describes the U.S. blockade of that waterway. Crude futures at $89.17. Gold is down $104 in a bear market this morning at $41.83. It's down 20% from its all-time high reached back in January. Our dollar is up a tenth of a cent, 71.75 cents U.S. ahead of the Bank of Canada policy announcement on interest rates coming up in the next hour. At the Business Center, I'm Mike Uppold.
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0: Well, Canada has a new Governor General. Louise Arbour was sworn into her office for her 5-year term on Monday, replacing Mary Simon, who had completed her term. Canada's Governor General draws an annual salary of $393,800, and that's a good job if one can get it. We heard on the show that the Governor General role is a busy one, with well over 300 events annually. Some of them are small, short ceremonies. Few can happen in a single day. Others, much bigger events, and let's not forget that the Governor General travels to represent Canada at events like state funerals and royal weddings and commemorations. Still, seems like a pretty good salary for a worker sweating away in a kitchen or swinging a hammer on a construction site this morning. What you may not know is that once a Governor General retires, they're immediately entitled to a $150,000 annual pension. Not bad for 5 years' work. In addition to that salary, the outgoing Vice Regal receives a budget of just over $200,000 per year to maintain an office. The role of former Governor General is a recognized one, and this expense account is for life. Now, there are 6 former Governors General alive. And if you run the numbers, it's about $2 million a year or more. I've said it before, I think Canada should keep our constitutional monarchy. Sure, the role of the Governor General is that of a figurehead. The Commander-in-Chief of our military is the King, but most of those roles have been handed over to the Governor General. She also acts as the King's representative in Canada and is the last act before bills become law, hence the term royal assent. $2.1 million on pensions and expense accounts is a lot of money. And really, how much official work does a former Governor General do? But I ask you, what is the cost of breaking our connection to the royal family? Would we have to create a new office? Imagine the cost of electing a president in addition to our regular federal elections. That person would also draw a salary, likely draw a pension, but now politics would enter the equation. Imagine, if you will, a liberal prime minister and government and a conservative president, or vice versa. Nothing would get approved in Ottawa.
1: I'm Dan Allstrand, and that's just my opinion.

0: everybody, and welcome to Wednesday. You're listening to Nova Scotia Today. My thanks to Dano for sending me all of that data on the Governor General's pension. Ouch, right? Anyway, looks like it's going to be a sunny day today. Looks like 26 degrees inland. Of course, if you're standing on the shore, that's going to feel a little bit less. Not quite as cool as yesterday. It'll be a little bit warmer. We're looking at 22 degrees inland, on the shore, and 26 inland today. Showers will return to our forecast tomorrow. That would be a high of about 23 degrees. And then Friday, the sun will return. And again, temperatures around 23. So it was a warm one yesterday. I know some of you sent me notes. We're wondering where the warm temperature was. It cleared off when I got home and warmed up a bunch. In fact, I think I had to turn the air conditioner on for, I think, the second time this year, just to cool off the old apartment. But it looks like maybe returning to normal temperatures as we get closer to that weekend. And it is going to be a busy weekend in Halifax, and we'll talk about that in a minute. It was a busy commute this morning. Taking my regular route in on the 102 this morning, listening to our traffic guy, Gord, talking about all the crashes that were happening. Somebody got involved with looked like a utility pole here at Yonge and Roby, right by the radio station. It just seemed that there was a lot of incidents to report today for whatever reason, and the commute felt a little bit busier than it usually does. What's happening in the news? Now there are two that will seek the leadership of the Liberal Party here in Nova Scotia. We, of course, heard about Becky Drouhan, who decided to leave her position as an independent and join the Liberal caucus earlier this year, and has indicated that she is likely to seek the leadership of the Liberal Party. Yesterday, it was announced that a second candidate has now officially entered that race, and that is Amanda Mumberkett from up Cape Breton way. So now there are two people that will seek the leadership of the Liberal Party, and of course, will be vying to lead the party into the next election to take on Tim Houston and Claudia Chender. Hey, we talked about this yesterday. It was in the Globe and Mail a couple of days ago. It looks like there's movement in Ottawa afoot, some legislation on the way to ban social media use for people under the age of 16 in Canada. Now, I don't have any kids in that age bracket. That's for sure. But I know a number of you out there do or have had. And I wonder how this is going to play. How does this work? How does this work in your household? Right? If you have kids that are approaching that age of 16, or maybe they're under it and are already active on social media, how does that work? How do we enforce this? What's a parent's role in this? Anyway, that might all be something you want to talk about when we open up our telephone lines, and we'll do that at noon today after House Calls with Dr. John Gillis. Well, will it or won't it? That's the question today as we get closer to a scheduled ribbon cutting on the Gordie Howe Bridge in Ontario. If you can remember back to last year, President Donald Trump got a flutter about that bridge, saying it would never open until it was American steel and all of the things that he tends to kind of ramble on about. The Prime Minister put an end to that pretty quick and informed the President of the American content that's in that bridge. The Prime Minister yesterday seemed pretty confident, saying that the bridge was going to open on time. But Ontario Premier Doug Ford maybe pouring some water on that yesterday, saying that he would doubt that it would open on time. So we'll have to keep our eye on what's going on with the Gordie Howe Bridge. We talked about affordability on the program yesterday, and it was a good discussion. And I appreciate all of your comments and on the radio, of course, on the phone and on the emails. Some coming in last night, and I truly appreciate those. One of the big questions about affordability will be answered today, and the Bank of Canada just makes its decision on its key overnight rate. What will happen with mortgage rates? The Bank of Canada will set its rate, and then, of course, the banks tend to follow that. We'll connect up with our mortgage guru, Clinton Wilkins, is part of our show today. That's going to happen just before noon, so I encourage you to stick around if perhaps you have a variable rate mortgage, or you're maybe looking at refinancing, or maybe you're looking at getting into the real estate market. We'll get an idea of what happened. Most of the indications are, Clinton said it on the weekend, A lot of the economists this week have said they're expecting the Bank of Canada to kind of hold the line again and leave the rate where it is. So we'll talk to Clinton about that and what that means for you and for your mortgage as part of our show today. Some sad news out of Ontario. Did you see this story? It was an Ontario provincial police officer that was on a rotation in Northern Ontario in the community of Hearst was killed on the job yesterday while conducting an investigation. It sounded like it was some sort of traffic accident, although I'm not getting a whole lot of clear detail on it. Anyway, it's always a tragedy when a first responder is killed in the line of duty. And of course, the inevitable questions are asked as we move forward. But I just wanted to send our thoughts to the Ontario Provincial Police and to the police officer's family who are dealing with a loss today. Breaking news overnight in the Persian Gulf, the Americans reacting to that downing of an Apache helicopter. Did you see that story last night? We've been talking about modern technology in the military here a lot on the show, right? I asked the question if we're spending the money in the right place. We're spending $180 million or $1 billion on submarines and on ships and on fighter aircraft and those two American pilots that were downed, according to President Trump, by Iran in the Persian Gulf, were rescued by a drone. Didn't know that those kind of drones existed. It was a water drone, right? It looked like, and I'm not making light of it, I'm sure that the technology is much more advanced than an RC boat, but that's what it kind of looked like, a big scale RC model that went out and managed to rescue these two pilots. The Americans reacting to that yesterday, attacking some sites inside Iran around the Strait of Hormuz. Missiles launched yesterday at Kuwait and at Jordan. And the American president today, earlier on, saying that that Iran is just taking too long to negotiate their deal, and now they're going to have to pay the price. Less than 24 hours after saying that we were just a couple of days away from an agreement. So I'll leave that with you, which one of those statements you believe from the president of the United States. But I will say that the recent military activity that is happening in Iran and in the Persian Gulf and in Persian Gulf states is impacting the price of oil today. We saw it dip below $90 a barrel yesterday, which was great news. Today, up about 3%. So whenever there's this kind of action, it immediately impacts the price of oil, which, of course, impacts our price at the pump. I'm not even sure if we can we call this a ceasefire anymore? They seem to be shooting at each other each day. The powers that be want to make us believe that this ceasefire is holding, but is it? I don't buy it. Also something you might want to talk about during our open hour, which is going to happen at noon today. You heard my commentary earlier in the program, $150,000 a year pension for governors general, I think is the proper term. Once they leave office, Mary Simon, the latest incarnation of this, I think there's six of them now that are former governors general. And that's a pretty good pension for 5 years' work. I'm looking forward to your comments on that. We're going to do the open hour at noon today. That is, of course, because coming up in an hour's time, Dr. John Gillis will be joining us, and he will be holding court over house calls, as he does every week here. If you have a question for our doctor, if you have an ailment you'd like a second opinion on, if you'd like to ask a question, maybe something's got you curious out there, a good opportunity to get access to a doctor, and you don't have to wait in line for 12 or 13 or 14 hours. We're going to do that in about 50 minutes time, so make sure you're by your phone, and I encourage you to call early to avoid disappointment. World Cup is right around the corner. Starts tomorrow. Canada will play its first game on Friday. We know all of the dollars that are being spent on this. Many of you sending me emails about that yesterday. But at the end of the day, the games will go on, as they say. And I think Canadians will put their differences aside and will put out their red and white and be pulling for Canada. Well, there's an event where you can do that with your neighbors and friends. That's going to happen here in the downtown area on Friday. And of course, when we talk about downtown Halifax, we talk to downtown Paul McKinnon from the Downtown Halifax Business Improvement Commission will be your guest right after this break.
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0: back. It is Nova Scotia Today. I'm Dan Allstrand. So very glad you're able to spend some time with us. And World Cup fever is certainly catching on in Canada. It's catching on right around the world. I was perusing the BBC website this morning looking for something, and it's all over their front page that England is getting ready to play, which, of course, is a big deal there. And it certainly has raised awareness about this worldwide event that's happening in Canada and the United States and in Mexico. And when you throw in a Team Canada that's in the tournament this year, it certainly adds to that exposure. And I know many people are looking forward to it, and they're looking forward to watching the World Cup, which is one of the biggest, if not the biggest, spectator sports in the world. So we're going to be joining a bunch of our friends and neighbors from right around the world when this thing kicks off tomorrow. And of course, the Canadian game is on Friday. And you're going to have an opportunity to hang out with your friends and neighbors, because there is a watch party. Well, there's lots of watch parties. There's a big watch party that's being put on at the Garrison Grounds as this tournament kicks off. And that, of course, will draw people into downtown Halifax. And I know that puts a smile on the face of our next guest. We lovingly call him Downtown Paul. It's Paul McKinnon from the Downtown Halifax Business Commission. Downtown Paul, how are you?
1: Hey, I'm great, Dan. I'm feeling the fever.
2: I think it's at the tail end of a summer cold, but I'm getting past that and excited to sit outside and watch a sport where you only get to use 50% of your body, and the final score is always 1-0. But you know what? People love soccer, and I'm going to get into it this
0: year. And there are no body... Well, there are body checks, but there's no slap shots, and there are no baseball gloves.
2: Exactly, yeah. Yeah. I think if the ball goes into the stands, do you get to keep it? I don't know.
0: I don't know. Yeah. Well, maybe. I would. That'd be certainly a souvenir to keep.
2: Yeah.
0: Okay, Paul, of course... This is an event people are certainly interested in, and there's a lot of public talk about it. So, soccer is a sport that's best enjoyed with your friends, and there's an event that's happening at Garrison Grounds on Friday that is going to allow people to do just that.
2: There is. So we're really fortunate here in Halifax. I believe we're one of only three kind of official big watch parties that are happening in Canada. Of course, there's one in Vancouver, one in Toronto that are official FIFA-sanctioned events.

0: On the big screen, I think the mayor has said everyone can leave work early in the city.
1: You heard it here first.
0: You might want to fact check that, but I think he said that, or at least he implied it.
1: Okay.
0: So yeah, I think people should come out if they want to Garrison Grounds. You know, have a pint, sit down with your friends, watch soccer on the big screen. And if you don't want to sit outside, or if the weather's maybe not the best, there's all sorts of places downtown Halifax where you can sit inside with a pint and watch it on a slightly smaller screen, but still a pretty big screen.
1: And Halifax Harbour Bridges, we talked to them yesterday, had scheduled maintenance planned for Friday. They pushed that back for a few hours to allow people to get to this event and to get back. And don't forget, there's free ferries this weekend because of the bridge closure. Paul, is it free? Is it a free event?
0: It is a free event. Absolutely free to come in. There'll be food and drinks, as I said, on site. But yeah, no admission cost at all. So this is something that the city's organizing for the citizens of Halifax and Dartmouth to come and enjoy. So yeah, everything's free.
1: The big kickoff this weekend on Garrison Grounds. You were telling me earlier that once we get through this, the start of this, then this party is shifting to a place where there's a lot of parties, and that's, of course, on Grafton Street.
0: Exactly. So Grafton Street, right beside Maxwell's Plum, people know it. It's a big empty parking lot with these beautiful murals all around the fencing. And so Derek Martin, who, of course, owns the Halifax Wanderers, has put together an event on Grafton Street. So a slightly smaller version, but I think it still holds about 750 people in that site. So there'll be a big screen. There'll be some snack kind of foods and drinks available there. Again, completely free, open to the public, and that'll be happening between June 17th and June 29th. It's not exactly every day, and we're not showing every single game because some of the West Coast games start quite late.
1: Yeah.
0: But there's a schedule at hfxwanderers.ca, the Wanderers website. You can get all the information that you need there. So lots of opportunities if you want to sit outside and enjoy, hopefully, beautiful summer evenings and watch soccer. There'll be two different venues you can do that at.
1: Hopefully, the Mother Nature will cooperate and we can get a lot of people out there.
0: But soccer fans, I will say this, they're a hardy bunch. I mean, they're used to, especially those poor English fans, kind of the Toronto Maple Leafs of the soccer world. They really believe they're going to win every single time.
1: You're making enemies, Paul.
0: I know. You know what? And I'm the perfect English soccer fan. I'll absolutely cheer for them if they're doing well, and then if they get knocked out, I'll make fun of all the people that have their hearts broken yet again. But so
1: you'll get lots of practice with us Leaf fans, right?
0: Yeah, exactly.
1: Okay, Paul, I mentioned on the air, I think last week, I was downtown on Wednesday to do some business and noticed almost an incremental increase in the number of people downtown. We know summer season's upon us. We know that the tourist season is kicking off. When it comes to these events, I'm thinking this watch party, and then there's the concert on Garrison Grounds that you're talking about, Jazz Fest and Buskers Festival, and all of the things that happen on the Halifax side of the waterfront. How important is that to maintaining a vibrant downtown?
0: It's absolutely critical. We know that when people come downtown for reasons other than work, the main things that are driving them downtown are dining, entertainment, and events. And so we've got a full summer events. It starts with the tattoo, and the tattoo, of course, kicks off July 1st. We're starting a little bit earlier because we've got these events around the World Cup. We've got Sail GP coming, which is going to be an absolutely huge event. We're so excited that it's coming again next year as well. And last time it was here, I think a lot of people weren't quite sure what to expect, but it was great. And if you remember, the weather was just absolutely horrific last time, and people still came out in droves for that. So yeah, a big summer for tourism, a big summer for events happening in downtown Halifax. So we're very excited about that. But the other pieces are, we're seeing, a gradual return to work. When we track those stats, more and more people are coming back, to their workspace more often, not like it was in 2019, but certainly more so than it has been the last couple of years. So yeah, lots of positive indicators. I think moving forward, we just need to figure out, this congestion, this transit. We have improved transit. You know what? Free fare that we're doing this weekend, why don't we have the ferry free all the time?
1: I agree.
0: Every 15 minutes, 24/7, let's
1: really
0: connect.
1: If we can make 15 minutes, because that seems to be a problem.
0: Well, there's an operational issue there as well, but yeah, I think that would be great to connect the urban core, Halifax and Dartmouth, which is just separated by a body of water. Why not connect it with a free ferry? So something we continue to advocate for, and I'm sure it'll be well used this weekend.
1: Paul, the biggest question that I get asked when there are these big events downtown is parking, of course.
0: Yeah.
1: Do you make plans for parking when you have an event like this watch party or like Jazz Fest or Buskers, or when you know there's going to be an increase of people coming to the downtown than and quote unquote normal? Or is it still the best bet, which I'm going to do, to go to the watch party, and that is to get on Halifax Transit?
0: You know what? There's always available parking. I think the biggest challenge is people, especially if they're not used to coming downtown, maybe don't know where those off-street lots are. So it's true. If you're thinking about you're going to park right on street, that's going to be very difficult to find parking that way. But you've got Scotia Square, Nova Center, Metro Park. We've got a whole part of our website to

0: devoted to parking, which shows you where all the spots are, how you pay, that type of thing, which is at downtownhalifax.ca/park. So that's a great place to go. But of course, transit is a great option as well. It makes it so easy, and especially with the free ferry. There's the option, of course, to go park on the Dartmouth side and take the ferry across. So yeah, there are always lots of options and lots of parking. But it is good to kind of plan ahead about where you want to go.
1: I mentioned I was downtown last week. I walked down Barrington Street. I saw some construction happening in some of the storefronts there. We know that there have been vacancies down there off and on for a period of time. How are we doing when it comes to filling up those storefronts?
0: Well, there's still more vacancies on Barrington Street, quite frankly, than we'd like to see. It's something that gives us a bad look as a city. And there's a number of reasons for why that is. Barrington is a bit of a complicated street. We actually just finished up a project with a class of Dalhousie Masters of Planning students all about how to revitalize Barrington Street. They've got a whole bunch of recommendations in that. It's something we're going to be putting on our website, talking to City Council about as well.
1: So pedestrian only?
0: Pardon me?
1: Pedestrian only?
0: Pedestrian only is probably going to be very difficult, but certainly closing it more often is interesting.
1: Because Argyle's been a success, right?
0: Argyle has been a success, and there's consideration now about making Argyle permanently pedestrianized, so year-round. That may start in the fall. That's something that council is actually going to be talking about over the summer and making a decision on. Barrington carries so many buses, so there is an idea about maybe it's transit only. It definitely needs to become much more pedestrian-friendly. I think there needs to be some design changes to make it a much more comfortable walking experience. And I think, frankly, we need to think about, are there some policy changes that make it easier for businesses to locate on Barrington Street? We really need to fill up those ground floor spaces and make it just more active and inviting.
1: World Cup watch party, Friday night, Garrison Grounds. What time does it start, Paul?
0: Garrison Grounds, it's open at 1 o'clock. Right. Kickoff is, for the Friday game with Canada, I know the kickoff is 4 o'clock. Mm-hmm. You've caught me on the kickoff for the other game, but sure it's available on somewhere. I bet you if you go to News 95.7, check out the sports section, it'll show the kickoff time for the Thursday
1: game. Thanks for the plug, Paul. Yeah. Appreciate it.
0: Is it game or match? I think we say
1: it's
0: match.
1: It's a match, and it's a pitch, not a field.
0: Okay.
1: Right. So now you've learned something today.
0: I have learned something. Now I'm done for the day.
1: There you go.
0: Thank you.
1: I hope to see you down there at the watch party, my friend. And maybe there may be a pint.
0: I will be there.
1: Or two. All right, we're going to take a break. Show continues on the other side. We're going to get an update on what's happening on the news. And, of course, we will continue. Don't forget, Dr. John's going to be here after 11 o'clock today. And when we come back, we touched on it. Big numbers projected over there at Halifax Stanfield International Airport. 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
2: 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We'll be back in a moment.
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12: It's Wednesday, June 10th. Good morning. I'm Shelley Summers. In downtown Halifax, sunshine, 21 degrees. The 95.7 News top story. Well, RCMP in Halifax are asking for the public's assistance in locating 16-year-old Robert Graham, who was last seen yesterday morning at about 9:30 in Eastern Passage. Graham is described as being 5'8", 190 pounds, with chin-length brown hair and brown eyes. He was last seen wearing a beige flannel jacket, a light-colored T-shirt with a Tool band logo, faded jeans, and black Converse sneakers. Police say he was also wearing black headphones and carrying a black backpack. Anyone with information on Graham's whereabouts is asked to reach out to police or to Crime Stoppers. Province's NDP says it's going to push the Houston government for answers about its record out-of-budget spending. Ethics and accountability critic Paul Wozni says in a release, Nova Scotians should know where their money's going. Wozni says the NDP will push for answers at today's Public Accounts Committee. He says the Houston government has spent billions outside the budget, while cuts to arts and culture have led to library closures and more limited access to services communities rely on. Out west, Alberta's RCMP say a 47-year-old woman has died after she fell from a cliff while hiking in Kananaskis.
14: Mounties say the woman was from Airdrie, Alberta, and was hiking Mount Bryant with a group of friends and family when she fell down a cliffside. Stars Air Ambulance responded, but an RCMP spokesperson believes the woman's body was later recovered with the help of a rescue team. Police say they do not consider the death suspicious. Mount Bryant is located in the Elbow Sheep Wildland Provincial Park, southwest of Calgary. Jason White, The Canadian Press.
12: U.S. President Donald Trump says Iran has taken too long to negotiate an end to the war and will pay the price. He made those comments in a Truth Social post earlier this morning. Trump did not offer any specifics, but it comes after the U.S. launched airstrikes against Iran after an American helicopter went down near the Strait of Hormuz. CNN's Elena Treen has more from the White House.
15: The United States is arguing that this was in self-defense, that these strikes were in retaliation for what they accuse Iran of, which was downing that Apache helicopter. But then, of course, Iran firing back in response to these strikes. The IRGC said that it targeted a U.S. military base in Jordan. They also targeted the U.S. 5th Fleet in Bahrain. There were also sirens that sounded in Kuwait. As for the U.S., they said that they hit Iranian air defenses, ground control stations, and surveillance radar sites near the Strait of Hormuz.
12: And U.S. officials saying the strikes were intended as a warning to Iran. It did not believe it would hinder negotiations to end the war. A spokesperson for Iran's foreign minister accusing the U.S. of negotiating in bad faith. And it isn't just high-end sound systems, flashy rims, or even catalytic converters that car burglars are targeting in 2026. ABC's Jim Ryan says they're also going after steering wheel airbags.
16: Some vehicles are more likely than others to be hit by airbag thieves. The Honda Civic and Honda Accord are common targets. Police suggest parking in the garage when you can and using an old-school steering wheel lock that covers the airbag compartment.
17: Kind of going back to the 90s for me, but if that's what's going to keep it from happening again, then happily do that.
16: Tim Stoalinga found that his car had been burglarized as he was about to drive to his father's funeral. Jim Ryan, ABC News.
12: 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Right now in downtown Halifax, sunny and 21 degrees. I'm Shelley Summers. For more news, follow us on X or at halifax.citynews.ca.
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0: All right, everybody, welcome back. You're listening to Nova Scotia Today. I'm Dan Ahlstrand. Hope you're having a great day as the weather is cooperating out there. And we are getting into that summer season, right? This is make it or break it for a lot of businesses that that have their foot in the tourism business. And if projections out at Halifax Stanfield International are in any indication, we're going to see an awful lot more people transiting through that airport. As I'm reading a story in the Chronicle Herald that says that Halifax Stanfield International are projecting 4.4 million passengers will travel through the airport in 2026. That's a big number. I'm very pleased to welcome to the show today to tell us a little bit more about this is Communications and Marketing Advisor for the Halifax International Airport Authority. That's Michaela Stanley Rutledge. Michaela, how are you?
1: I'm doing great. How are you doing?
0: I am doing absolutely wonderful. 4.4 million passengers. That's quite a number.
1: Yeah, that's a lot of travelers, coming through, arriving here in Nova Scotia and departing from our terminal. And we're so ready to welcome them, especially for peak travel season.
0: How does this compare to, say, last year? Are we up?
1: Oh, yes, we are up. We are entering not only our busiest travel season, which we refer to as peak season, but now with more international connectivity than ever before. We're looking at 55 nonstop destinations, which includes 36 international airports across Europe, the United States, and the Caribbean Basin. And we are now the most internationally connected airport of our size in North America, among those handling fewer than 10 million passengers annually. So this growth is tremendous, and it's a strong reflection of the confidence from our airline partners and Nova Scotia as an incredible destination for tourism and business investment.
0: Michaela, is that what's driving this large increase in numbers, is those new international flights that have been announced over the last year?
1: Definitely. They are absolutely underscoring, who we are as Atlantic Canadians and what we have to offer. Our air service team works very closely with airline partners to work on, growing the importance of Nova Scotia as a destination for, tourism and business investments. And these routes that you're seeing just amplify that demand. 15 new and returning European destinations is pretty incredible. So we're very pleased to share that in our network.
0: Michaela, do we track how many people that are on those international flights come to Halifax, actually leave the airport, or is that all part of the connection to go somewhere else in Canada? How does that all work?
1: There is tracking. I don't have those numbers in front of me at this time, but it's short to say we're definitely seeing a lot of growth in seat capacity.
0: Michaela, when we talk about a busy airport, I know that raises the ears of some people who use the Halifax Stanfield International Airport regularly, and the response I hear is oh boy, the airport's going to be busy. It's going to take me forever to get through there. Are you keeping up with this increase in demand for things like security and getting through baggage and those kind of things?
1: Absolutely. With the increase in passenger volume, we really want to make sure that travelers have the most enjoyable journey that they can, especially when it comes to things like on-site parking, moving through security screening. So we are making investments today to support the future growth and improve the passenger experience. The best tip that we can provide is to arrive early. Even on a beautiful day like today, you could see some added traffic, some higher demand for parking. So if you arrive early, you're giving yourself lots of time to move through the different designation areas and onto your flight.
0: We're seeing connections from Halifax to places like Lisbon and into Brussels now and into Zurich and a bunch of other destinations. Are there any other European destinations on the radar that we can anticipate moving through this year and maybe into next?
1: Well, at this time, we're really just, so boastful about, our new service, new and expanding services. Just a week from tomorrow is the inaugural flight to Brussels. So you know, we're really excited for that addition to our network. And it's a great spot for travelers to destination to, or for onward access through, you know, across Europe, Africa, the Middle East. So even if there's not a destination top of mind for travelers, it's a great launching point for onward access.
0: This is likely an airline question, but obviously high gas prices or jet fuel prices are having an impact on the industry right around the world. Is that having an impact at all at the airport on passenger numbers or passenger loads?
1: We're not seeing any impacts at this time. You know, our airline partners monitor that very closely, and they will adjust schedules to alleviate any, you know, impacts to the travelers where they can. You know, priority continues to be, travel continues to be a priority for travelers, and we do our best to support that in every way that we can, and that includes, you know, enhancements to services within the terminal and to our route network.
0: Also concerns from people who use the airport a lot, Michaela, and that is where they're going to park their car when they go away, if they're going on business or on a vacation. I noticed that there's a new lot that's popped up off property, but is there enough parking to support all of these new passengers?
1: Absolutely, there is. We also have our standby lot for folks that are picking up arriving passengers. You know, our curbside areas remain designated for on-time departures and arrivals, so it's best to leave those for folks that are, you know, just boarding or deplaning. And there's lots of other areas for folks to park. We have our exterior lot, park and fly, and then the parkade, which is as close as you can get to the terminal building.
0: Tips for passengers coming through, Michaela, if I have a trip planned this summer and I want to avoid, you know, having to run to my gate, what kind of tips can you give people that are looking to come through the airport this summer?
1: We have so many incredible, you know, shops and services in the airport now that it's really worth starting your, you know, vacation or your trip sooner by arriving early and spending that extra time here with us. It also mitigates any concerns with, you know, timing or, like you said, you know, so you're not running to your gate. We want you to enjoy the start of your trip, and it's best to do that here with us. And like I said, there's lots of reasons to arrive early and start your vacation sooner.
0: Michaela, I appreciate your time today. Thank you.
1: Thanks so much.
0: Michaela Sani-Rutledge speaks for the Halifax International Airport Authority and Halifax Stanfield International Airport. They're looking at 4.4 million passengers. That's the prediction this year to go through the terminal with the new international connections and so on and so forth. It's up by about 300,000 passengers from last year, according to data I've seen, and from CanMac Economics, which is a report on the economic impact of an airport like Halifax Stanfield. $4.4 billion in economic contribution, they call it, and that's $1.4 billion by tourists who visit our city and our province by air. So that's a significant factor when it comes to Nova Scotia's GDP. We know tourism is a massive, massive industry here, and we're getting into it. Paul, downtown Paul, was just telling us about what's happening down there and all the events. And of course, we've had conversations with Tim Brasecco over there at on the Dartmouth side, and they're busy this summer. And it looks like it's going to be another record breaker. We broke records last year when it came to tourist visits in Halifax and in Nova Scotia. And most of the indications are that we're going to continue to do that as people look to travel, but maybe not to travel to the destinations that they normally would travel to for a variety of reasons, I will say. Time for us to take another break. When we come back, we'll continue our conversation today, and we'll take a closer look at the rent cap. We've had plenty of discussion on this. The premier was in here a week ago, said that his government is committed to phasing out the rent cap when it expires in 2027. What does that mean for the people that are most vulnerable to this? Community legal worker at Dalhousie Legal Aid, Mark Culligan, will be your guest right after this break.
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0: finally, her name's Jen. Wrote her number on your arm, so call her. Ciao.
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0: hour, everybody. Welcome back. Rent cap. Lots of discussion about the rent cap. And this comes on the heels of a report yesterday that is certainly gained interest. And that is that Nova Scotia now has the highest asking rent in the country. And that includes BC and Ontario. And we know that the rent cap is in place until the end of 2027. So for those of you that haven't already received your increase this year, some of you are going to get 5% this year. Some of you are going to get, and I'll put myself into that category, 5% next year. And then in 2027, the premier in conversation with us last week said that it is the priority of his government to phase out said rent cap. Didn't give any details on what that looks like, but that was what the premier had to say about the whole thing. Pleased to welcome to the show today community legal worker at Dalhousie Legal Aid, and that is Mark Culligan. Mark, how are you?
1: Oh, I'm doing great. Thank you so much for having me on.
0: For sure. I know that it is your guys' kind of mandate to deal with these kind of issues, Mark. And boy, you know, I'm in the category of getting that 5% this year and next, and I'm worried what happens in 2027. What are people telling you?
1: Well, I'm hearing from a lot of folks who are afraid. They're afraid that they won't be able to afford the rents if the rent cap is removed. And they're afraid, too, what it will mean for their ability to stand up for other rights, too, if the rent cap is removed. Because what we saw before the rent cap was created was a lot of cases where landlords were trying to get around eviction rules or to punish tenants who were standing up for their rights for repairs and stuff by increasing their rent to levels that they couldn't afford.
0: Mark, did it surprise you to hear that Nova Scotia now has the highest asking rent in the country?
1: So I think that that might be a bit off. I think the idea is that what we're seeing is like high rates of unaffordability, but I think the asking rents are still higher in a few other markets. So I think like certainly what we have is a market that's kind of uniquely unaffordable for Nova Scotians, but I think. The data is still out there saying that there are a few other markets where it's more expensive to get a few get certain rents.
0: I've spoken with landlords associations with small landlords, the mom and pop landlords, quote unquote, who say that you know, in the last several years they have been unable to turn any kind of profit. In fact, we're losing money based on this cap because they're unable to keep up with their increase in cost. Your response to that?
1: So I've got a couple different responses. The first I think is the myth of the small landlord. So the landlord lobby says that about 90% of rental housing owners are small landlords. What they mean by that is not entirely clear. It could be that they mean that the owners of those properties are individuals as opposed to corporations. And when we look at the stats that we have available, one kind of data set is the rental housing registry for Halifax that's been recently published online. And what we can see from that is about 78% of the total registered kind of housing stock is found in buildings with five or more units. So I think, you know, even if most landlords are smaller individuals, most of the housing stock is actually owned by larger landlords.
0: Okay.
1: The other piece you're saying, and the landlords are raising this, is that the rent cap as it currently exists is pricing landlords out of the market. I don't think there's any disagreement that the rent cap as it currently exists is a failed policy. And the reason for that is that it was an emergency policy introduced during the pandemic that sets a hard cap, so 2% or 5% on the amount that rent can be increased each year. Nowhere else in Canada does that. That was a kind of bubble gum and Band-Aids response to the pandemic. What most rent control systems do is that they have a system where they set out like a general guideline of how much the rent should increase each year. But then they have mechanisms for a landlord who's experiencing higher costs to apply to raise their rent above the guideline. So for things like insurance costs or higher heating or oil bills or repair and renovation costs. That's how a normal system of rent control works. And it's puzzling to me that Nova Scotia didn't go in that direction and create that system of above guideline increases years ago. And I think the reality is that the Conservatives inherited this hard rent cap. And instead of making the hard decision to say, how do we make a system that is fair to landlords and tenants, they just booted the decision on the rent cap down the road a couple times. And that created a system that didn't work for anybody. And now the premier's response is saying, this isn't a good system. We have to get rid of it. Well, it was never designed to be permanent. It was always going to have these kind of negative repercussions. Because it was, not a system that anyone would have asked for.
0: Mark, the premier told me last week that his government's committed to phasing out the rent cap. What does that look like to you? How can we do that?
1: So I think if the rent cap is terminated or is ended, what you're going to have is a termination shock.
0: Right.
1: Where over the last 6 years, there's been a growing gap between the rents that are paid for tenants or long-term tenants in their staying in their unit, and then the asking rent that's on the market for new tenants. So that's that kind of rent gap. If you phase out the rent cap, the shock of that accumulated difference over the last 6 years is going to shrink very quickly, and what you'll see are very high rent increases. Targeted most especially at the lower income long-term tenants. So what you're going to see is a lot of seniors and other people on fixed incomes who are getting hit by years worth of rent increases all at once. And that's going to lead to a lot of evictions. It's going to lead to a lot of people owing arrears, and it's just not going to be affordable for people who are on fixed incomes that haven't increased along with inflation. So I think it would be a very dangerous approach to take, and the much more measured and balanced way to go forward is to create what almost every other province does that has rent control, is to create a kind of a system for trying to say, hey, what is a fair rent increase each year?
0: Yeah, it puts us into a pretty pickle, doesn't it? Because of that sticker shock that many, including myself, are anticipating when this thing comes down.
1: Yeah, it's going to be really sad because it's going to the primary victims of this are going to be people like seniors, people on old age security, on guaranteed income supplement. You know, if you're on guaranteed income supplement as a senior, you're looking at an income of around $2,000 a month, a little less than that. And if your rent all of a sudden, goes up to, $1,500, $1,600 plus utilities, you're just not going to be able to afford that. There aren't other kind of programs available in enough quantity to be able to make up the difference. So we have like rent supplements in Nova Scotia, but the funding for that is mainly coming from the federal government and it's set to expire in 2028. So there's not really a clear plan here what to do with the kind of, the casualties that will result from a sharp removal of the rent cap.
0: Mark, we'll have to leave it there. Out of time. I appreciate yours.
1: Okay. Thank you so much.
0: That is Mark Culligan. He joins us from Dalhousie Legal Aid as we continue to watch the calendar as 2027 is not that far away. And with the premier telling us last week that his government is committed to phasing out that rent cap, how that looks, what that looks like is anybody's guess, at least at this point. And I know it has many people who are renters who have and I'm going to say this, benefited from the rent cap, as much as a 5% increase is it's not much of a benefit, but I'll put myself into that category. Benefited from the rent cap. I hadn't seen those massive increases that some of you have. But when that cap comes off, if it comes off completely, then I'm looking at a significant increase, and I know many of you are as well. How the phase-in or phase-out works, I guess we'll have to wait and see. Time for us to take a break. We're going to get an update of what's happening in the news. And on the other side of it, it's time for House Calls. If you have a question for Dr. Gillis, the lines are now open. The number is 902-405-6000, 1-877-801-8255. An opportunity to ask Dr. John a question, maybe get second opinion on something, or if you've just had something that's nagging you and you want some advice on how to deal with it, here is a perfect opportunity to do that. You can send us an email as well. My address is Dan, D-A-N, dot Allstrand, A-H-L-S-T-R-A-N-D, at rci.rogers.com. House Calls with Dr. John Gillis after the news.
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16: It's Wednesday, June 10th. Good morning, I'm Mark Hodgins. Right now in downtown Halifax, we've got mostly sunny skies out there, and it is 19 degrees. Here's a look at the 95.7 News Radio top story. Now this just into 95.7 News Radio, and the Bank of Canada leaving its benchmark interest rate unchanged as it's trying to chart a course through global uncertainty. The central bank's policy rate remains at 2.25% today after its fifth consecutive hold. Bank of Canada Governor Tiff Macklem saying in prepared remarks that the economy was softer than expected in the first quarter of the year, but global oil prices are also staying higher than first thought, which could keep the annual rate of inflation near 3% for the next few months. The Bank of Canada Canada says it can't effectively respond to rising inflation and a weaker economy at the same time. So Macklem says leaving the policy rate unchanged balances those risks. Here at home today, the province's Opportunities and Social Development Minister Susan Corkum-Greek will be releasing the third annual Nova Scotia Human Rights Remedy Progress Report this morning. That remedy is a five-year legally binding agreement that guides government's work to transform the disability support system here in Nova Scotia. Six key directions are made under that remedy, including closing all large institutions and supporting people with disabilities to live in their community of choice by the end of March 2028. Earlier this month, a residential care facility in Lockport officially shut down. The province says the former residents there are going to continue receiving funded supports, and coordinators will help ensure services remain responsive as needs or goals change. The Carney government is expected to share the details of its revised Online Harms Act later today. The proposed legislation reportedly includes a nationwide ban for anyone under the age of 16 on social media. 95.7's reporter Karen C. Olin has more ahead of the introduction.
17: It is largely unclear how Ottawa would impose this. Critics are raising privacy concerns related to age verification that they say will ultimately be imposed on the entire population. They also point to early evidence from Australia's youth ban, which took effect in December. It found that roughly 70% of children who had accounts before the ban were able to retain access to at least one platform 3 months later, noting that kids were able to get around the age verification through VPNs, borrowed accounts, and false birth dates. The evidence also shows no discernible reduction in cyberbullying complaints from users 16 and under.

0: Confessions 2, the film, has a number of celebrity cameos, including supermodel Kate Moss, actress Odessa Azayan, Madge's longtime bestie Debbie Mazar, and even Benedict Cumberbatch.
1: Get on the elevator.
0: The celeb-packed sequence takes place in a bathroom as partygoers behave badly. Fans on social media appear to be surprised by the Cumberbatch appearance, with many calling him legendary, while others say he's awkward. The film first debuted last week at the Tribeca Film Festival and also stars Madonna's daughter Lourdes, Sabrina Carpenter, and actress Julia Garner. The nearly 14-minute film features songs off Madonna's upcoming album set to drop on July 3rd. I'm Eva Frangiscatos.
2: 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It is sunny and 19 degrees. I'm Mark Hodgins. 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

0: Wednesday, it is after the 11 o'clock news, and that means it's now time for Dr. John Gillis and House Calls. If you have a medical question, if you have something you'd like advice on, here's an opportunity to do so. The lines are now open, 902-405-6000 or 1-877-801-8255. Dr. John, we're just connecting up with him right now. We'll be here to answer your questions. Don't forget that we will be doing our open hour as we do every Wednesday after 12 o'clock today. So I hope that you can stick around for that. And I look forward to having our conversation. This just across my desk, the Bank of Canada held its policy interest rate at 2.25% today. That's the overnight rate. And the bank rate at 2.5% and the deposit rate at 2.20%. Conflict in the Middle East now into its fourth month. Resulting increases in energy prices and disruptions in global supply chains are weighing on global economic growth and pushing up inflation. At the same time, U.S. administration continues to propose new tariffs and trade policy. Uncertainty remains elevated. That from the Bank of Canada in making their decision to hold the line on interest rates again. 2.25% will be the overnight rates for the next couple of months. Very pleased to welcome back to the show today our doctor. That is Dr. John Gillis. Dr. John, how are you?
1: I'm great, thanks.
0: You into the World Cup? You going to watch the soccer?
1: I'll get to it in the later rounds. I'll watch Canada, not my jam.
0: Right.
1: Too much diving.
0: Too much. Yeah, they do make an art of it, don't they?
1: They really do. It's just when one as rugby players who, you know, you got to come off the field and they tell you they're fine. I'm like, no, you're bleeding and I can see bone. You need to come off.
0: Yeah.
1: It's hard to treat the hangnails.
0: Especially with rugby and of course, you know, many Canadians watching hockey, it's a different world. That's for sure.
1: Yeah, no, look, soccer's a great sport and, look, some amazing athletes. And as the tournament progresses, it's going to get quite exciting. I'll definitely watch it. In fact, I came across this week moving some clothes and decluttering a zip up from the 1994 World Cup game I went to in Boston or Foxborough, and the sweatshirt's still in magnificent shape. So there you go. That's my World Cup experience, 94 in Foxborough.
0: We'll see you downtown for the watch party then.
1: Perhaps.
0: 902-405-6000, 1-877-801-8255. That is the number if you have a question for Dr. John. John, this is normally where I ask you what's happening out there, but I got a number of people that have emailed me. I've got colleagues that are down with this whatever's going around. There is a real nasty bug out there.
1: A text from a friend of mine. We were, as you know, with the rugby team in Bermuda. Most of those guys got sick and are still sick. And, you know, to the best of my knowledge, it wasn't simply the goslings and the dark and stormies. It was some bug that went around. I rarely get sick, but I even had a touch of it. And, so there's a couple of things. There's various viruses going around. I've seen a few cases of, you know, what I believe to be mycoplasma, which, you know, commonly gets labeled as walking pneumonia. Some people that have needed antibiotic treatment. And but it's, you know, it's hard to know case by case until you take a look at people. But yeah, no, there's been people getting the arse kicked out of them by whatever is going around.
0: And it's lengthy too. I'm hearing from people that have been sick for 4, 5, 6 weeks.
1: Yeah, 100%. In fact, I just saw a patient similar. He was out, like couldn't work, couldn't do anything for like 3 weeks. And, you know, he's basically 90% now, but he's like, you know, they gave me antibiotics, but they weren't 100% sure. They did viral swabs. It didn't pop. So it's, you know, and it's a bit of a weird time of year for that, right? I mean, the weather's nice, but it's definitely something out there.
0: Dr. John, you mentioned walking pneumonia, and I meant to ask you last week about pneumonia itself. We lost a pretty high profile athlete. NASCAR driver Kyle Busch died, and the indication is that he developed sepsis after getting pneumonia. Can you explain how that happens?
1: Well, I mean, for someone the age of Kyle Busch, it's pretty unusual. I mean, he would have had an aggressive strain, something that wasn't responding to the antibiotics, something that was resistant, or something that just spread rapidly. I mean, for someone that age, that's quite uncommon, but it does happen. And, you know, it's always... And it's rare. It always scares us a little bit because, you know, most times people get a fever, they get a cough, especially younger folks. It's usually viral, meaning antibiotics aren't going to help it. And it usually runs its course. But you know, we always say to people, look, if you're having trouble breathing, if you have a persistent fever, you're getting worse, you should get yourself rechecked, because, you know, in rare cases, we can have people develop a, you know, bacterial pneumonia that progresses quite quickly.
0: What is sepsis?
1: Sepsis is basically when the bacteria get into the bloodstream and, you know, cause a widespread infection and risk, you know, shutting other organs down. And that's, you know, again, and I guess obviously even more serious. So you want to get ahead of that, of course.
0: It's rare. That's a rare condition, right?
1: I mean, it's rare in younger people. We see it fairly commonly in older folks, you know, and we have a fairly aggressive protocol at the Emerge where, you know, people meet certain criteria, age, heart rate being up, oxygen being down, temperature, comorbid conditions that they, you know, they get blasted with, you know, heavy antibiotics, which, you know, for the most part is a good thing. Every now and again, you know, I'm like, the guy's 20, he's got the flu, he doesn't need antibiotics that'll, you know, kill a small elephant. But, you know, sometimes it's better to err on the side of caution when the signs are worrisome.
0: Dr. John, prevention, obviously, when you've had, if you believe you have some kind of chest infection, that's just not going away. Best not to try and tough that out. Best to get it looked at.
1: Yeah, I mean, I usually tell people, if you've been sick for more than a week or you're having trouble breathing, you're having pains in your chest, you should get yourself checked. You know, back to basic principles. I mean, a lot of these viral illnesses, you know, what makes people feel rotten? They have a fever that needs to be treated aggressively with Tylenol or Advil or both, staggered. So we forget to do that. And, you know, treat the symptoms. If you have a bad cough, you can take a DM, dextromethorphan, cough suppressant, you know, Benylin DM, Robitussin DM. DM is the active cough suppressant, or decongestants, or drugs that have both in them to help with the symptoms. And again, we often forget that. But, you know, if people are truly struggling to breathe or they're sick for more than a week and they're, you know, they're in distress, they should always get themselves checked.
0: Read some good news from Nova Scotia Health about physician recruitment, Dr. John. A net gain for the last couple of years, including this past year, where we saw a net gain of 100, and I think it was 119 family doctors. Are you noticing a difference? Are people telling you now more that they're getting actual chats or visits with the family doctor?
1: Yeah, I would say yes. I mean, I think it's slow and steady. And this is, you know, the following is not a criticism. I've said this before. The demographics have changed and new doctors are not taking on 5,000 patients. They shouldn't. You know, they're taking on 1,500, maybe 2,000 patients. So it's taking some time. You know, we're in real terms, we need 1 to 2, or sometimes, you know, 2 to 3 docs to fill some of these folks that had massive practices. And, you know, that's something that, you know, the powers that be 20 years ago, and again, I often say from all political parties, didn't think about it. They just thought it was, you know, forever going to be a bunch of old white dudes working themselves to the bone. And what's happened is we've had a very positive demographic shift, more women, more diversity in the profession, but nobody planned for the fact that, you know, people aren't going to be working 60 hours a week and killing themselves anymore. So that replacement has taken probably a little more time than, you know, people thought or would have liked. But it is happening out there, you know, slowly but surely. And did my first one patient, one record shift yesterday, so I can fill you in on that.
0: How'd that go?
1: Actually went better than I thought. I think it's going to be a net positive. I mean, it's quite slow right now as people learn the system. But even in my first day, I managed to figure it out and get a fair volume of folks in and out the door. And I think, you know, I like the type. It's all interactive. My writing resembles the ancient Sumerians. People can't read it. So, you know, but I type fast. So I type everything in, all my notes are there, click, click, and it gets saved. And the next person who reads it doesn't need the Rosetta Stone to try and see what the hell I was thinking.
0: What are your colleagues saying about it?
1: Same thing. I mean, you know, some of them have been working on it because they work at the IWK. They've been on it for almost 3 months now. And thankfully, my colleague Dr. Hamza was there yesterday when I had a stupid look on my face, not knowing what I was doing. She came to the rescue and, you know, helped me, you know, get through a barrier. But once you get into a flow of what you have to do to order things and record things and, you know, in a couple cases, I was able to look up stuff without having to, you know, log into 2 different systems, dance on my right foot and sing a song to, you know, to get information on the patient. So, I mean, already that piece was good. So I guess I would say I'm cautiously optimistic that it's going to be a positive ongoing development.
0: standing on a foot singing a song. That's an image I'm going to have to live with the rest of the day. We're going to take a break, there Dr. John. We're going to head to the phones when we come back. This is House Calls, 902-405-6000, 1-877-801-8255. Dr. John's here after the break.
2: 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We'll be back with more in a moment.
0: Hi, it's Dan Allstrand this afternoon on Nova Scotia Today with the latest Bank of Canada announcement. How will it affect you? Will rates go up, down, stay the same? Mortgage broker Clinton Wilkins from Centum Home Lenders Limited joins me to share if rates will change, what it means for the Canadian economy, your mortgage rate, and your family budget. 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

0: welcome back. It's House Calls. Dr. John is here. If you have a question, 902-405-6000, 1-877-801-8255. Dr. John, let's head to the phones and say hello to David. David, your question for the doctor, please.
1: Good morning. How are you?
0: Good.
1: Good. Dr. McGillis,

0: to make everything glue together faster.
1: So you're on the mend. That's good news. Yeah, sometimes you get swelling. Sometimes you get a little bleeding. Sometimes you get fluid in the area as it heals up. But if it, as long as it's trending in the right direction, that's good news.
0: Yeah, it is. So the pain's all still there, but it's coming. He told me it'd be up and down for 3 months. So it's just been 3 months and it's starting to come together and just ready to start physio.
1: Yeah, well, that's good. So that's a natural progression. You know, get the pain under control, you start to heal, and you start to move again. So that should be good. Just keep going, and you know, be careful. But it sounds positive.
2: That's good news, David. Appreciate you giving us an update on that. Thanks for the call. 902-405-6000, 1-877-801-8255. Dr. John, let's welcome Danny to the show. Danny, how are you?
3: Not too bad. How are you guys doing?
2: Good. Your question for the doctor, please.
3: Good. I'm wondering if there was any test done for Alzheimer's on left-handed compared to right-handed or ambidextrous people. Is there a difference? Do you know? Or
1: I don't. I've never been asked that question. Why do you ask?
3: Well, when we were kids, we were always told not to use our left hand. We were corrected when we did. I turned out being right-handed. But for the last 10 years, I've been forcing myself to use my left hand on the computer and stuff like that. Double-clicking has become probably the worst of all.
2: Right.
3: But I've noticed a difference in my memory and that sort of thing. I just wondering if there was any kind of study along that line.
1: Yeah, I just used Dr. Google real quick here and basically says that, I'll read it to you. Research indicates that left-handedness is not a risk factor for late onset Alzheimer's disease. In fact, large-scale studies and meta-analyses, which are complicated analyses of multiple studies, consistently show that non-right-handed people have a reduced incidence of Alzheimer's compared to the general population. That means we're smarter but have bad taste in sports teams. Although left-handedness may be slightly more prevalent in early-onset Alzheimer's. So the summary of that is it's not really a thing. You know, there may be some statistical subsets, but I don't think that you starting to use your left hand is the reason that your memory is changing, if it is. If you're concerned, you know, you definitely get yourself checked to see if it's a general health thing, a diet thing, a medication thing, or, you know, perhaps something that is genetic or temporary. But I don't think it's getting to do with your handedness.
2: Thanks, Danny. Appreciate the call.
1: It's a good way to be.
2: 902-405-6000 explains a lot, John. 902-405-6000, 1-877-801-8255. When it comes to brain health, Dr. John, with Danny's point, when he, you know, was right-handed and is training himself to use his left hand, it engages those synapses, right? And we know that there has been some research done that's a good thing for long-term brain health, is to keep your mind busy.
1: Yeah, keep going. Keep reading, keep active, keep doing stuff. And, you know, that's true. There's a lot of different research out there on, you know, diet and exercise and, you know, all the things that we say to people in general. Keep active, keep thinking, keep moving, you know, avoid donairs except once a month. You know, we'll keep you going.
2: Yeah, there's the donair that makes me hungry every time. All right, let's go back to the phones and we welcome Cody to the show. Cody, how are you?
4: Hey guys, doing good. Hope you're doing well today.
2: Question,
4: had a question about right knee issue. I had meniscus surgery about 4 years ago now. The knee did recover, although it took longer than I thought it would, to a point of being about 80% of what a good healthy knee should be. Recently it has flared up to the point where I can hardly walk on it. So just wondering at what point I should go get an x-ray or MRI. Just since about Saturday last week.
1: Yeah, hard to say if it's the same thing or not. You know, it could be a new injury, could be something unrelated to the injury, could be gout, could be you twisted it and didn't realize it. I mean, ultimately, the general principle is if you have a new problem, treat it conservatively first, ice, elevation, anti-inflammatories. If that's not helping, then you would consider, you know, further action and imaging. X-rays don't change much. You know, if you think if you or your physio slash

0: chiro/doctor thinks that there's damage that an MRI might be indicated. Sometimes they're just an expensive test. You know, if you have gout, an MRI is not going to tell you anything. So, you know, starting with the conservative stuff and then having someone take a look at it would be the next step.
1: Okay. What about naproxen dosage? 220 milligrams is our regular dosage?
0: Yeah, that's the over-the-counter dose, one twice a day. The prescription dose is two twice a day. So, you know, I often just tell people to pick up a bottle of naproxen over-the-counter or leave. It's the same thing, just simply because it's, you know, it's quicker to grab it than to take a prescription in and wait for it and pay a dispensing fee. But, you know, depending on, some people don't pay a dispensing fee. But, you know, for ease, you know, naproxen one to two twice a day is a good choice.
1: Okay. All right. Well, great. Thank you for your help.
2: Thanks, Cody. Appreciate the call. 902-405-6000, 1-877-801-8255. Very quick programming note, folks. Dr. John's going to stick around. He's going to join us after the news, but we're going to end the house calls a little early today because Clinton Wilkins is going to join us around 11:45, 11:50 to discuss the Bank of Canada and its decision on rates today. Just wanted to get that out there for you. The number's still open, though. 902-405-6000, 1-877-801-8255. House calls with Dr. John. On after the news.
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12: It is Wednesday, June 10th. Good afternoon. I'm Mark Hodgins. Right now in downtown Halifax, we've got sunny skies out there, and it is 19 degrees. Here's a look at what's making news this afternoon. Well, some mixed messages coming from the Bank of Canada today in its interest rate policy announcement. The central bank holding steady on borrowing costs, saying in a policy dilemma right now with a weak economy, but also rising inflation. We get the latest from Mike Eppel in the Business Center.
13: The Bank of Canada says it's charting a course through global uncertainty. On one hand, you've got the trade risks with the United States and the weaker than forecast start to the year in the Q1 economic output. Those negatives are risks on the downside for the Bank of Canada, which could theoretically, according to the BOC, lead to an interest rate cut if the U.S. were to add more trade restrictions. On the other hand, rising inflation and a weaker economy at the same time, which if oil prices were to continue to rise and gas prices climbing, the Bank of Canada Central Bank Governor Tiff Macklem admits, could lead theoretically to rate increases later in the year. In the short term, it's trying to navigate exactly what's going on this summer. We'll stay on the sidelines for the near term. At the Business Center, I'm Mike Eppel.
12: Here at home today, the Nova Scotia government says it has reached a turning point in its work to transform disability support in this province. Social Development Minister Susan Corkum-Greek released the third annual report, a progress report on the human rights remedy this morning. Among the achievements, she says government reduced the number of people living in institutions by 301 this year and implemented a formal policy of no new admissions at group homes and development residences. Corkum-Greek says Nova Scotia is seeing the impact of these transformations, not just in policy, but also in meaningful change in people's lives, from moving into their own homes to making everyday choices with greater independence. The Provincial Court of Nova Scotia hosting a robing ceremony to welcome Judge Krista McKinnon to the bench. That ceremony will be happening on Friday in Sydney. McKinnon was appointed to the Provincial Court back in February. She's worked for the Public Prosecution Service and as a federal prosecutor. And the federal government will be introducing legislation later today addressing social media and AI chatbot safety. More on that from Karen Rebo with the Canadian Press.
15: Ottawa is set to introduce legislation to enact what the Carney government is calling the Digital Safety Act and the Digital Safety Commission of Canada Act. Culture Minister Mark Miller will hold a news conference later today. The government says the legislation will make social media platforms and AI chatbots safer for children. The bill is expected to include a ban on social media for kids under 16. Although the Globe and Mail and National Post have reported platforms that meet safety standards could obtain exemptions. Miller said yesterday the legislation is a priority because kids are dying. Karen Rebo, the Canadian Press.
12: 95.7 News Radio time, 11:33 right now in downtown Halifax. We've got clear skies out there and it is 21 degrees. I'm Mark Hodgins. For more news, you can follow us on Twitter or at our website, halifax.citynews.ca.
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0: Rockets house calls. The number is 902-405-6000, 1-877-801-8255. Dr. John Gillis is here to answer your questions. Dr. John, we'll go back right to the telephones, and we will welcome AJ to the show. AJ, how are you?
1: Good morning, gentlemen. Question for Dr. John. Polymyalgia rheumatica. Apparently, I've been diagnosed with it and put on steroids, which they're gradually reducing. However, my question is does that, after you finish the steroid, are you considered cured, or can you stay on that steroid for a longer time?
2: Yeah, so polymyalgia rheumatica is something I see relatively often, probably because people show up in the ER with it, but I also see it in the pain clinic. It's basically an inflammatory condition that can cause muscle pain and stiffness all over. Often diagnosed with a test called a CRP, a C-reactive protein, which is an inflammatory marker. And the treatment is steroids for an extended period of time, often up to 6 months, but at a decreasing dose. And the goal is to get people off the steroids, because being on steroids, while quite effective for this condition, is not good for your blood sugar, your bone metabolism, other things. Some people do need to remain on a very small dose. You asked about a cure. A lot of the time when we complete a lengthy course, people come off, they stay pain-free for an extended period of time, but it does have the ability to relapse. It can come back. So ideally not, but it can. So it's really, really individual. But like I said, the course of treatment can take, it can be a year. It can be quite lengthy. How long have you been on?
1: Yeah, it's a year. Well, it's not a year yet, but that's the prescription. I'm taking now 7 milligrams per day.
2: You're down to 7. Where'd you start, 20?
1: Somewhere along there. It was the upper level.
2: Okay. So, look, I mean, ideally, you'll be able to come down and come off. You know, I have a few patients that are on 1 to 2 milligrams. There are people that, you know, come off, but they get a flare up and they go back on a small dose, so they don't go all the way back up to the top, and then they move themselves back off. So it really is case by case, and, you know, talk to your doctor, or, you know, have you been seeing rheumatology about it?
1: No.
2: Yeah, this has been managed by your GP, is that correct?
1: Pardon me?
2: Has this been managed by your GP?
1: Yes, it is.
2: Yeah, so it sounds like you're on the right track. I mean, I would continue to follow the plan of weaning and, I guess, see how you do when you get to the lower levels.
0: Thanks for sharing, AJ. Appreciate it. Best of luck. All right, 902-405-6000, 1-877-801-8255. Dr. John got an email question. Comes to us from an emailer who says that she's a 40-year-old female, not as active as she'd like to be, but strength trains a couple of times a week, but has a pretty sedentary job. She says, I experienced pain in my glute around 5 months ago, ended up getting an ultrasound. It revealed hamstring tendinitis with some calcification at the sit bone. Love advice on management. I've modified my workouts. And also like to have any input on how to best manage the pain when I sit down, and sometimes I struggle to stand and walk due to that pain.
2: Calcification of what?
0: She says here the sit bone. I'm not sure if that's a typo or something, but hamstring tendinitis was the other ailment.
2: She used the word sit bone, okay.
0: Yes.
2: That's fair. So bursitis in the, or ars bursitis is a technical term, just an inflammation of the fluid sacs, often in people who are, you know, extra bony or maybe don't have the extra layer of covering, you know, that are skinny and bony. You know, the first thing is to, you know, get a donut or get something, a cushion to sit on that you're not sitting on a hard surface. Local therapy can help, you know, from physio, either, you know, helping with stretching, helping with tissue release, sometimes ultrasound, laser, current, those sorts of things. And anti-inflammatories can help if it's really flared up. So ischial bursitis, so the ischium is you know, what people call the sit bone, and what I just called ars bursitis is ischial bursitis. Mixing up the technical terms today.
0: There you go. There you go. Last question, Dr. John. This one comes to you from me, and it's I've been on my social media. It's probably because of I'm in the algorithm somewhere, but I've been seeing a lot of ads and a lot of links to things purporting the benefits of calisthenics, non-weight training, you know, the burpees, the push-ups, the sit-ups, those kind of things, saying that it's a good way to get in shape and doesn't put as much stress on your body as working out in a gym. Your thoughts on calisthenics?
2: Yeah, I mean, I think my general view is some of these things are quite valid and different things work for different people. I mean, my feed is full of, Tai Chi, that I should be doing Tai Chi. I lived next to the Tai Chi Society for many years, so maybe, Facebook is picking up on that, but Tai Chi walking or Tai Chi handstands or all sorts of things like this. So, like, there's truth in all of it. Finding a workout that is easy for you, good for you, and you can sustain, is what people need to find. I do a lot of biking now. I go to the gym and I sit on the bike, and because I'm ADD as they come, I'll watch sports highlights, on the TV above, watch a game on my phone, and listen to music at the same time. That's what works for me. I'll bike 5 or 10K without noticing it. Some people, they don't like a bike. It's not comfortable. They prefer to walk. For some people, burpees are, I don't like burpees personally. I find them hard on the knee. My right knee bugs me, and my rugby coach doesn't care, and I do them all the time. That's just part of life. Yeah. So, the answer is yes, no, maybe so. Find what works for you and get off your arse so you don't have arse bursitis.
0: John, very quickly before we let you go, when embarking on a new exercise regime, we're often told to consult our doctor beforehand. What is it that you look for when you have a consult with somebody that's looking to perhaps get more active?
2: Just tell them to start simple. Find something that you think you might like to do. If you like to walk, do that more often. I just mentioned for me it was biking, but my distinguished colleagues told me to get off my arse because I was fat and lazy, basically. And he was right in this case. I don't tell people that very often, but his unique brand of tough love was good for me. But, find something that you like to do and then incorporate some other stuff that maybe is newer and that you don't like to do. But start slow. Like, you're not going back to the gym and squatting, 375 like you might have done in 20. Start slow and build yourself up. Get some advice. I highly recommend people engaging a trainer or someone that is knowledgeable, even if it's only for a couple sessions, just to develop some know-how. That really helped me. Again, as someone's been active my whole life, but I was an idiot in the gym. My technique was poor. Just understanding reps and weights and different options was really helpful to me. So start slow, keep moving, find something you like, and ask questions and ask for help.
0: And move from the large donaire to just the regular donaire, right?
2: Exactly, yeah. You get extra tomatoes, and you don't have to cut back on the sauce if you keep moving.
0: Fair enough. John, appreciate it, my friend. See you next week.
2: Sounds good. Bye-bye.
0: That is Dr. John Gillis. He is our doctor, and he's here every Wednesday to answer your medical questions. We're going to cut him a little bit short today because the Bank of Canada has just released its decision on its overnight lending rate. It's another hold. What does that mean? What does it really mean when the Bank of Canada says, nope, we're not changing rates. We're going to keep them at 2.25, and you're going to have to deal with that for the next 3 months. A conversation with our mortgage guru. That is Clinton Wilkins. Bank of Canada rate. What does a hold mean? What does the future look like? Those questions and more after the break.
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0: You heard our next guest this past weekend here on the radio station. And if you missed Mortgage 101, don't forget you can go back into our catalog and you can pick that one up, or you can pick up past episodes of Mortgage 101. There's some really great information in there, folks. They're all good, but this month is particularly interesting, at least to me, because we really dug into the real estate market here in Nova Scotia, particularly here in the urban areas. Dartmouth, the hottest real estate market in Nova Scotia. Did you know that? I didn't until we did that show. So that's something that we learned. But of course, when it comes to mortgages and it comes to buying property, what happens with the Bank of Canada is always a big deal. And we heard today that the Bank of Canada is going to hold things steady for the next little bit here. And what does that mean for your mortgage? I know somebody that can answer that. Clinton, can you answer that? Let me turn you on.
14: There we go. I'm pretty good at answering it most of the time. And you know, obviously the Bank of Canada held the key overnight rate, which I think is what we predicted. We talked about this on Mortgage 101. I say my show, but it's our show.
0: No, it's yours.
14: A couple months ago, and it this is what happened. I would predict that we're going to continue to see a hold, specifically until, you know, things are going to kind of right themselves with the oil situation, war, etc.
0: Well, that was right in the decision from the Bank of Canada that I read to the folks on the air earlier, was that instability in the Middle East and this ongoing conflict that's on again, off again in the Middle East is creating some concern in the market, and they're just kind of hanging back to see what's going to happen.
14: Yeah, definitely. I think there's a lot of like wait and see. We're looking at the other key indicators. You know, we're looking at the job numbers. You know, those were, I think, a little bit better than expected, better than it was maybe the previous time they announced it. We're watching GDP. Obviously, we're watching inflation. All of these things they take into consideration, and these decisions that the Bank of Canada make, like they did it in a lockup this morning. They really don't make a decision until really this day. They're bringing all this information together. And as much as we can make predictions and estimates and, you know, look at where the trends are going, things really do change so quickly, and it can impact those decisions. You know, one thing I mentioned before I did a little live stream on Facebook is I think the economists are getting better at making these predictions leading up to a Bank of Canada announcement. But, you know, they don't have a crystal ball, and they don't necessarily have all the information that the Bank of Canada does have. So I think it's very interesting. For me, I was on a call yesterday with Manulife Bank, the home of the Manulife One, and they had one of their economists on, and they said, you know, it's very possible that we see maybe three rate cuts from the Bank of Canada between now and the end of next year. Again, that is today.
0: Right.
14: Who knows? Who knows what 1 month's going to bring? The Bank of Canada's meeting again July 15th, and who knows what will happen between now and then. I'm like, this is almost a reality TV show between us and what's going on south of the border. You know, expect the unexpected.
0: Really. So what does this mean today, Clinton, before we look at the next one? But what does this mean for people that are in a mortgage product, a variable rate mortgage? Nothing really changes, right?
14: No, things are going to stay the same. So if you have a variable rate mortgage, your payment's staying the same or your amortization staying the same. And a lot of people are asking me, Dan, you know, what is the best product today?
0: Right.
14: You know, we're in a plateau situation. Variable, way more popular than it was 6 months ago or a year ago. So we're seeing a huge uptick in consumers taking a variable rate. One thing this economist said from Manulife Bank yesterday, you know, working out the numbers, the variable rate and the fixed rate, even though there is quite a spread, variable is much lower today. They said it might actually work out to be the same cost, you know, over a 5-year period of time. So they look at what, you know, an average 5-year fixed is, I don't know, like 4.5%, and where a variable is at 4 or maybe 3.6, just depending on like what lender you're with. They said that that might work out to be about the same cost, depending on what happens with the rates. Obviously, there are other upsides about the product, and that's why I think it's so specific to consumers. Right now, obviously, variable is lower, so you can qualify for more in theory. You know, lower rate means lower qualification and means lower payment today. So obviously that is huge. Yes, the cost of borrowing is lower today, but I think the big upside is you can always convert into a fix and there's no penalty. And if you were needing to break your variable rate mortgage early, and let me tell you, Dan, a lot of consumers do not make it their full term. The penalty is the lowest to get out of a variable rate mortgage at 3 months interest. So if you need to sell or refinance or renew early for some reason in a variable, you know, the penalty would be only 3 months interest, where on a fixed rate, you could pay a much larger penalty if you exit your term early.
0: Typically, or in this market, what's the difference in interest rates between a variable rate mortgage and a fixed rate mortgage?
14: Today, I think it could be anywhere up to about 100 basis points. So we are seeing some variables kind of on the low end of the scale, like 3.6, 3.7 in that range. You know, fixed rates are anywhere from the low fours, like 4, 4.25, 4.5, up to maybe, you know, mid to high fours, just depending on what lender you're with, what product and what length of term you're taking. So we're talking maybe up to 100 basis points difference between a variable and a fixed. For me, a lot of our customers are taking a variable, A, because we're educating them. I mean, we're here on the radio. I'm doing live streams. We're sending emails and SMS every time the Bank of Canada meets. And historically, variable is lower, but you need to be able to weather the storm. You need to not be, you know, worried all the time about what is going on. And yes, there's going to be highs and there's going to be lows. But I thought it gave me a lot of solace yesterday that the economists are saying, hey, the variable and the fixed, it's probably going to work out to be about the same cost. And I think for a lot of consumers, they're like, okay, if it's going to cost me the same, I'd rather maybe be less today. Because, you know, we need the money and the dollars and the cents in our pocket today, and then we can maybe mitigate some of these risks going forward. And, you know, I think the big thing with the variable is you need to have someone that's going to watch it for you if, you know, you're not watching it. And I think that's where, you know, consumers can really benefit from that advice from an unbiased mortgage professional. So, you know, having someone, you know, manage and watch their situation and giving them that advice as things change.
0: Clinton, with the prediction, and again, we'll put a big grain of salt with predictions, right? Things change almost hourly now. But if they're leaning towards some rate reductions in the next, by the end of next year, I know you'll always say that the best time to get into a new mortgage is yesterday.
14: Yeah.
0: But that being said, would it behoove someone to maybe roll back a little bit and see where it's going and maybe get a better rate? But if you're in a variable rate mortgage, it really won't matter.
14: It may almost be the opposite, Dan, and I'll tell you why. Right now, we're seeing an uptick in the bond market where the cost of funds are more. So that means that a variable rate mortgage, even though the Bank of Canada did not change the key overnight rate today, the spread may not be as good here going forward because the cost of funds for these lenders, you know, might be getting more expensive. So we could see fixed rates edging up a little bit. I'm not saying they're going up, you know, but they could. That, but, you know, if the fixed rates go up, oftentimes the spreads for the variable get, you know, not as good. And I think that's one thing to take into consideration, especially if you're going to refinance or renew your mortgage. It's really good to get an approval, you know, 120 days before. Then you're kind of hedging the bets. And if the rates go down, we're all about giving the customer a lower interest rate if that is possible. So I think that's one thing that people should do. But I'm seeing kind of the opposite happening right now. People are really waiting to the last possible minute to do a transaction. And sometimes it is working against them where, you know, if I would have talked to them 2 or 3 months ago, we could have potentially given them a better deal. And there's a lot of, I would say, even volatility in the market between lenders. You know, lenders are offering different pricing. The products are different. And I think it's more complex today than it has been before. So that's why I think everyone really needs to look at their situation and decide what's going to work best for them for the next term of their, you know, their life. 5 years is a long time these days. You know, I think before, you know, 5 years, you know, not we didn't see a lot of change, but things are changing very rapidly right now. And you need to make sure that you're going to be into it for the commitment.
0: And we talked about this on the show on the weekend, Clinton. You know, it's important to have that that discussion before you get involved, heavily involved in maybe going to look for a new home, because mm-hmm. you don't want to fall in love with something that you're not able to get a mortgage to support.
14: Yeah, I think that's definitely something. You know, you never have to have a good solid pre-approval. Like I see some of these lenders advertising where you can get, you know, a 5-minute pre-approval or something. Well, they're not digging really into your income or your assets and your credit. And, you know, I think sometimes people's perception of what the reality is sometimes different. And we see the fallout. Like people call us kind of to get a second look or maybe a second opinion. And it's always better, you know, if we're starting up front, because then we can really set that expectation. You know, for us, we want everyone to be approved. I want to be that happiness coordinator. I always like joke and say that. It's important for us that we are trying to, you know, set the expectation. And, you know, for me, I'd always want to under-promise and over-deliver, but that's not always a situation with every vendor, lender, you know, business partner out there. So, you know, I think it's important for you to decide who you're going to do business with. And be loyal to that individual or that firm. You know, for us, obviously, this is a small business. We are employing people in Nova Scotia and New Brunswick. We want to make sure our business is going to be sustainable. And luckily, I've been around for about 20 years and we have a lot of clients. But it is tough and it's a hustle every single day. And I think it really comes down to who you're going to be in a relationship with. And you need to just make sure that you're going to get that good advice and that you're going to be in a relationship with them, you know, in some cases for 25 years.
0: Someone wants to reach out, Clinton, or wants more information, best way to do so is?
14: I think online is the best, Dan. They can check us out on our website at teamclinton.ca/radio. We have hundreds and hundreds of blog posts, links to our social media. You can see what Dan and I look like, and you can watch
0: that
14: us on...
0: That might scare people away.
14: On TikTok or Instagram. I don't know if it'll scare them. And they can check out, you know, we basically turn our show Mortgage 101 into a podcast, and it's on Spotify and Apple Music, and it's here on the 95.7 website as well.
0: Clinton, always a pleasure, my friend.
14: Thanks for having me.
0: This is Clinton Wilkins, our mortgage guru. We're going to take a break, get an update on the news, and then turn it over to you. It's time for the Midweek Meltdown Open Hour. I'm asking the question, $150,000 a year. That's the pension that the outgoing Governor General Mary Simon started on Monday. $150,000 a year for 5 years of work. Is that a fair pension? 902-405-6000, 1-877-801-8255. We're back after the update.
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23: It is Wednesday, June 10th. Good afternoon. I'm Mark Hodgins. Right now in downtown Halifax, we've got sunny skies out there, and it is 21 degrees. Here's a look at the 95.7 News Radio top story. Well, the Bank of Canada has left its benchmark interest rate unchanged at 2.25% today in its fifth consecutive hold. In prepared remarks, BOC Governor Tiff Macklem says the economy was softer than expected in the first quarter of the year, but global oil prices also staying higher than first thought. And that could keep the annual rate of inflation near 3% for the next few months. He says the Bank of Canada will keep looking through the short-term rise in inflation tied to the oil shock from the Middle East conflict, but he reiterates the central bank will act to prevent price pressures from becoming entrenched. Here at home today, the government says it has hit a turning point heading into year four of its work to transform disability supports in this province. The third annual progress report on the Nova Scotia Human Rights Remedy was released this morning. Minister Susan Corkum-Greek says more people with disabilities are being supported to make their own decisions about where and how they live. She says in the third year, government reduced the number of people living in institutions by 301, also implementing now a formal policy of no new admission at group homes and developmental residences. Well, the Carney government expected to share details of its revised Online Harms Act later today. That proposed legislation reportedly includes a nationwide social media ban for anyone under the age of 16. 95.7's Karen Ciolin has more ahead of its introduction.
24: It is largely unclear how Ottawa would impose this. Critics are raising privacy concerns related to age verification that they say will ultimately be imposed on the entire population. They also point to early evidence from Australia's youth ban, which took effect in December. It found that roughly 70% of children who had accounts before the ban were able to retain access to at least one platform 3 months later, noting that kids were able to get around the age verification through VPNs, borrowed accounts, and false birth dates. The evidence also shows no discernible reduction in cyberbullying complaints from users 16 and under.
23: Canadian Identity and Culture Minister Mark Miller has a news conference scheduled for 5 this afternoon on Parliament Hill. Well, Iran says it is reassessing ceasefire negotiations with the United States after those countries traded a new round of strikes. In calls with counterparts from Turkey and Saudi Arabia, Iranian Foreign Minister Abbas Araghchi condemned the American attacks and emphasized the right of self-defense. Meanwhile, a ministry spokesperson said in televised comments today, Iran would review its stance on negotiations to end the war. The U.S. launched airstrikes early today against Iran in response to the downing of a U.S. Army helicopter, and Tehran Iran fired back at countries in that region. And as well, Canada's opening World Cup match against Bosnia and Herzegovina this Friday in Toronto is generating a lot of excitement across the Bosnian-Canadian community. In Etobicoke, Ontario, brothers Adis and Amir Mrakovic, the owners of Mrakovic Fine Foods in Toronto's West End, say they are transforming their parking lot into a watch party for the game.
1: It'll just be like a day for people to spend together, eat together, watch the game. You know, everybody's encouraged to cheer for who they want and have a blast.
23: A watch party also scheduled for here in Halifax on Friday afternoon. This will be Bosnia's second World Cup appearance more than a decade after its world stage debut at the 2014 tournament that happened in Brazil. 95.7 News Time, 12:04 right now in downtown Halifax. It is sunny and it's 21 degrees. I'm Mark Hodgins. For more news, follow us on Twitter or at our website, halifax.citynews.ca.
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0: Hour number three, it is time for the Midweek Meltdown Open Hour. Lines are open, 902-405-6000, 1-877-801-8255. You can shoot us an email as well. The address is Dan, D-A-N dot Allstrand, A-H-L-S-T-R-A-N-D, at rci.rogers.com. Accomplishes the same thing. Regular rules apply, folks, as they always do with our open hours. You can bring whatever you'd like to the discussion. We'll certainly give it a listen, but I am curious as to your thoughts about the pension that our most recent governor general will be receiving now that she's no longer our governor general. Governors general, I've been told, are entitled to a $150,000 per year pension upon completion of their duties at Rideau Hall. That's for life. And they also have an office. A former governor general is a recognized office. And that means that Mary Simon and Julie Payette and David Johnston and the six remaining governors general who are still alive have access to an expense account of up to $200,000 a year to maintain that office for going to different events and things that former governors general do. I'm asking you today, $150,000 a year pension for 5 years of work. Pretty good deal. Pretty good job if you can get it. I'm looking for your thoughts on it. 902-405-6000, 1-877-801-8255. We'll go right to the phones and say hello to Jordan. Jordan, how are you?
1: Hey, Dan. How's it going?
0: Good. What's on your mind today?
1: Oh, just what you just were talking about. I think that's insanity, like pure and utter insanity. We wonder where our wasted money goes and why our streets are the way they are and the parks and the playground. We should have parks for kids to go out and play. We should have nice sports stadiums for the kids and the athletes. And then I hear you say this morning. It just blows my mind and brings me back to the other day when Nicole called in and listed off all the MP, like just the wages and 22 years for people being in this. And just a complete and utter waste of our tax dollars, if you ask me. I can't even fathom it. It's unreal.
0: It's $2.1 million a year for the six governors general that are still alive. So you get this until you die, right? So
1: is that including their offices that you said they get an allowance for too, or is that just their wages?
0: That's their pension and their expense accounts. Now they don't get that $200. They have to spend it, but they can spend up to $200,000 a year. So it's $2.1 million.
1: That's $2.1 million, that's a total waste, in my opinion. It can go to much, much, much better things. I find all the, like I said, all the counselors, all the ministers, they always make way too much money, and they're there for way too long. I totally support term limits and a lowering of all that wasted expense.
0: Thanks, Jordan. Appreciate it.
1: Just my thoughts. Thank you.
0: Have a good day. 902-405-6000, 1-877-801-8255. That is the number. A couple of emails. This one comes to us from Mark. It was in reaction to the discussion we had just before the news here about the Bank of Canada. Mark writes, the banks, along with the government, allowed folks to borrow large amounts to take out mortgages on overinflated houses. Now that the housing values are dropping, those Canadians that bought these homes are left with the mess. We talked about this yesterday, Mark. I 100% agree with you, and I think I framed it yesterday by saying I hope that it doesn't happen. I hope that we don't see a large correction in housing prices, particularly here in Nova Scotia, because there's going to be a lot of people that bought in during that really hot period that we saw during and post-pandemic, and they're going to be left holding the bag. Or left with the mess, as you said. I hope that that doesn't happen. I really do. But one can see how it could happen, if that makes any sense. Back to the phones. We say hello to Jim. Jim, how are you?
2: Good morning, Dan. How you doing?
0: I'm all right,
2: afternoon.
0: Sir. What's on your mind?
2: Oh, it's great that you have this topic this morning. I just finished reading Governors General, An Intimate History of Canada's Highest Office by Mr. John Fraser.
0: Okay.
2: Yeah, and you're right about the pension. And not only that, when they die, half of that pension goes to their spouses.
0: Oh, really? I didn't know that part.
2: Yeah, and not only that, according to the book, when they have their pension, they also have expenses during the day or whatever they do, extra expenses.
0: $200,000
2: are included above the pension itself.
0: Yeah, up to $200,000.
2: So when, and it doesn't matter if they leave, like they usually go for 5 years.
0: Yep.
2: But if they leave at two, like say Julia Payette, her disgraceful appearance, she was basically kicked out. She still gets her pension. So no matter why they quit or when they quit, they still get their pension for life. So it's quite, and I guess my immediate answer is I don't agree with it. And for a while there, when I looked at the governor's general and the lieutenant governor positions in Canada, I was a little bit skeptical and a little bit, I don't believe in this. Parliamentary system is what it is, but we don't need it. It's an overthrow from Britain. But having read the book and having looked at a few, I can see why it's in our parliamentary system now.
0: It has to be. It's the last arm of government.
2: Constitution and stuff, and the way we're dealing with our United States. So I can see it. But this is way out of bounds here. This $150,000 for taxpayers. I think it's the. No, I think they got. You know, they should do something with that. And it is a job where the prime minister can appoint you, mm-hmm. and for many many years the first. The first Canadian-born Governor General was Massey.
0: Yes.
2: Before that, it was all British appointments from Britain. So here we are. Not good.
0: Thanks, Jim.
2: Yeah, take care.
0: 902-405-6000, 1-877-801-8255. That is the number. If you want to join the conversation, after making over $300,000 in annual salary, I'll get the number during the break. It's just not at my fingertips. But the Governor General makes over $300,000 a year after 5 years, or I guess a day after getting appointed, eligible for a $150,000 pension and a $200,000 a year expense account. What do you think of that? 902-405-6000, 1-877-801-8255. We'll come back to the phones right after this break.
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4: 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We'll be back with more in a moment.
0: Welcome back. Midweek Meltdown continues. The number 902-405-6000, 1-877-801-8255. Governor General has changed positions, right? Louise Arbour took over the reins of Rideau Hall on Monday, and outgoing Governor General Mary Simon, after her five-year term, now eligible for a $150,000 a year pension and a $200,000 a year expense account. I'm interested in your thoughts on that. 902-405-6000 or 1-877-801-8255. Hello, Ben.
13: Hi, how are you?
0: I'm well. Your thoughts, please.
13: Well, I'm ex-forces. I did 25 years in the forces. I'm getting a pension. I turn 65 in September. Mm-hmm. I got a letter yesterday saying that my pension is being clawed back $760.
0: Why?
13: So.
0: Did they say why?
13: No.
0: No?
13: Oh, because, no, it's the way it is. Your CF pension gets clawed back once you turn 65.
0: Oh, because you take CPP, right? Is that the idea?
13: Yeah, when I start taking CPP.
0: Got it.
13: So I lose 760 plus a month because of it.
0: That's awful.
13: And she's getting $150,000 a year for it. Doesn't seem right.
0: No, it doesn't seem right. That's awful. That clawback thing has always been a bone of contention with me, right? You earned that pension.
13: Exactly. Right?
0: All right, man.
13: So.
0: All right, Ben, appreciate you sharing that. Thank you.
13: Nope, no problem.
0: 902-405-6000, 1-877-801-8255. I wonder if the Governor General pension gets clawed back if they collect CPP as well, or anybody's federal pension. That's always been a problem, and I have, as you know, I have a military background, and I still have friends that are on the cusp now of getting out or retiring as they hit that age, and that is certainly has been a discussion point in the chat rooms and at the coffee tables is that you work your whole career in the military, and then you get out and you collect your pension, and then when you hit 65, they roll back a whole bunch. And in fact, some people lose money on it. It's wrong, my opinion. It's back to the phones and say hello to Kevin. Kevin, how are you?
14: Hey, how's it going?
0: Good. It's on your mind.
14: Well, I've been thinking about this a long time, and I'm going to just throw this out there. We have a very expensive lieutenant governor in Nova Scotia. A lot of people wouldn't even know the name of. We've, in fact, got the second most expensive lieutenant governor in the country, just behind Ontario, at about $800,000 a year. And then you can also talk about the Senate. This is something we also spend a lot of money on. My point I'd like to make is a lot of the people that get appointed to the Senate and as lieutenant and governor general are already kind of wealthy people. They're successful in whatever they've done with mm-hmm. their lives. I think that it would be a good idea, because constitutionally we can't ban the senator getting like that, make it a voluntary honorary assignment, and there's your money. It's looking at millions and millions and millions of dollars a year. We're a country that runs a crazy deficit, and we have a huge debt, and people are going to look at this and just roll their eyes. So make it a voluntary appointment. You know, that's a way to save money instantly, especially in Nova Scotia where we're broke, you know? Anyway, that's my point.
0: All right, Kevin, I appreciate it. Thank you, sir.
14: You bet.
0: 902-405-6000, 1-877-801-8255. I know there's a lot of you out there that think that we should get rid of our connection to Britain. I said it in my piece earlier this morning that I get that, and I understand that, and I understand the concern over this pension. Heck, I'm concerned about this pension. But at the end of the day, we need that arm of government. It's in our Constitution. Unless we're going to open the Constitution and change it, right? And then what happens? But we also would need a secondary arm of government. Like, if you look around the world, you'll see places that have prime ministers, and then they have a president. So they create the

0: So or would we be any further ahead, I think, is the question. Anyway, great. I haven't heard that before. That would be an interesting discussion, is to create these positions if they have to exist, but, you know, give them an honorarium, give them a stipend, right? Not a salary and a pension. Maybe people can live with that. 902-405-6000, 1-877-801-8255. Hello, Parker.
1: How you doing today?
0: I'm well. It's on your mind.
1: So I wanted to talk about something that's been bothering me for a little while now. So one thing I've noticed is that the homelessness in Halifax has gotten much worse. I'm seeing a lot more people begging on the road and stuff, which I'm okay with that. I've noticed a couple times, like there's a dollar store down here in Halifax that I won't visit anymore because generally there's homeless people outside there that beg.
0: Right.
1: Son, 6, my daughter, 4. We're walking into the dollar store every Friday. They get $5 for allowance. And this gentleman said, any spare change on the way in? And I said, sorry, I don't carry any cash. We're just going in. And he said, well, the little man there's got $5. And I was like, well, that's his allowance. Like, that's his money. He earned it. Did I teach kids that homeless, you know, they need more than what we have, and they'll always help when they can? So, you know, I can't fight with my kids when they want to help out. And, you know, my kids, both of them ended up spending their allowance on that gentleman. But it's just like I'm seeing people that are walking up to my window, like banging on my window, trying to get me to give them money and stuff. And it used to just be, you know what I mean? It used to be they just walk by and you roll your window down, you give them something. But now I'm finding they're coming straight to the window. They're knocking on it. You know what I mean? And
0: much more aggressive.
1: It's much more aggressive now, and it's something that I think needs to be addressed, or I don't know, but it's just something that's been bugging me for a little while now. There's just parts of Halifax I won't go because I know we're going to get knocks on our window and aggressive people, and I don't like really to say no, but not a lot of times in this economy do I have the money to give. But anyways, that's all I want to say.
0: Thanks,
1: have
0: Parker.
1: A great day. Stay
0: Thanks,
1: hydrated.
0: Parker. I'll do my best. 902-405-6000, 1-877-801-8255. There's a story in the Herald today, or was it yesterday? It's on their website anyway, about Spring Garden Road. We've talked about Spring Garden Road in the past, but there are more and more people that are avoiding Spring Garden Road altogether because of some of the aggressive panhandling that's going on. Sue Utek, who represents business there, telling us on our show and in that same article that she has successfully argued with HRP to return foot patrols to that part of Spring Garden Road because it's a challenge. It really is a challenge to walk through there. And I get it that people are trying to get money the best way that they can. And hey, it's their constitutional right to do so. We know that. But it gets to a point where, like our last caller Parker said, he just won't go there anymore. And is that accomplishing anything? It certainly has become much more aggressive. 902-405-6000, 1-877-801-8255. Hello, Ken.
2: Hi, Dan. Just another lick on the pensions and that.
0: Sure.
2: As you know, I'm ex-military, so I get it with a corporal's pension, not a general's pension or anything.
0: Me too.
2: And what's going on now is they're clawing back money from us saying that they overpaid us.
0: Yeah.
2: So I got the first letter in the mail, right? They said, yeah, we overpaid you by $14,000.
0: How much?
2: $14,000.
0: Holy smokes.
2: So I called him up. I said, what's going on? I said, how can you possibly overpay me for $14,000? Well, you didn't send us back this paperwork or that paperwork, whatever it was they were talking about. I have no idea. And I said, what do you mean? I said, you have all the paperwork right there in front of you. You know exactly what you're giving me every month.
0: Right.
2: Oh, well, it's not our fault. It's your fault. You know, blah, blah, blah. 4 days later, I got a letter in the mail, right, saying your pension is now reduced by $700 plus, right, with every penny that they send me. So how can you tell me that you didn't have the paperwork? You didn't know what you were giving me.
0: Right. I get it. Yeah.
2: Right? So 3 weeks later after that, I get another letter saying, yeah, we're taking an additional $500 off your pay for repayment of the 14 grand.

0: Holy
1: So smokes. I got that taken off, right? That's, you know, $1,200 a month or somewhere around there. Bang, gone off my pension right off the bat.
0: Jeez.
1: And my buddy that I just gave a ride up to the clinic, his friend got tagged for $40,000. We know another person that got tagged for $60,000.
0: Wow.
1: Now, there is a guy here, Gus, if you wanted to bring him on the radio station, I'll get his contact info for you.
0: Sure.
1: Number two, okay, I sent you the email. I'd like you to have a look at that.
0: Yeah, I saw it. I haven't had a chance to read it yet. Yeah.
1: It's ridiculous. I mean, we can't even, as veterans, we can't even get a national holiday for Remembrance Day, right? It's not a holiday across the country. Nope. It's whether the province wants to or whatever. Now, if you want to change out of your jeans and put on a dress and walk down Spring Garden Road, we'll give you a month for that.
0: It's not a holiday, though, Ken.
1: It's a month-long celebration, and the email that I sent you, guess what they want to do now? They want to have a Somali Heritage Month starting the 1st of July.
0: There's plenty of different countries and diasporas, as they're called, that have been recognized and have months around here, right? It's not just the Somalis. There's the Scottish festivals and the Italian days and those kind of things, right?
1: They stood up in the House of Commons again, and Buddy said, I want a month-long celebration of Somali heritage. Are you nuts? What are we supposed to do? Bring in boats so you guys can rob them on the streets to give us demonstrations or something?
0: All right, that's a little bit over the top, Ken. You got to admit that.
1: Well, I mean, really, they go on in the email saying, oh, they've done this. What have they done to enhance the Canadian, our culture here?
0: Well, they've certainly decided to make Canada their home, that's for sure. Hey, man, I appreciate it. Thank you.
1: It's all votes.
0: Fair enough. Thanks, Ken.
1: Thank you.
0: 902-405-6000, 1-877-801-8255 to clarify and I haven't read the whole email that Ken sent me, but they're looking for Somali Heritage Month. There's Heritage Months all through the year for different groups and organizations. It's not a holiday. It's a month to recognize contributions that different groups make to Canada throughout the year. And maybe, Ken, if they had a Somali Heritage Month, then you'd learn more about what they do for Canada. Just saying. 902-405-6000, 1-877-801-8255. We're back after the break.
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6: It's Wednesday, June 10th. Good afternoon. I'm Chris Halaf. Right now in downtown Halifax, it is sunny and 22 degrees. Here's what's making news this hour. The Bank of Canada has left its benchmark interest rate unchanged at 2.25% today in its fifth consecutive hold. In prepared remarks, BOC Governor Tiff Macklem says the economy is softer than expected in the first quarter of the year, but global oil prices are also staying higher than first thought. That could keep the annual inflation rate near 3% for the next few months. He says the Bank of Canada will keep looking through short-term rise in inflation tied to oil shock from the Middle East conflict, but he reiterates the central bank will act to prevent price pressures from becoming entrenched. The Carney government is expected to share details of its revised Online Harms Act later today.
9: Ottawa is set to introduce legislation to enact what the Carney government is calling the Digital Safety Act and the Digital Safety Commission of Canada Act. Culture Minister Mark Miller will hold a news conference later today. The government says the legislation will make social media platforms and AI chatbots safer for children. The bill is expected to include a ban on social media for kids under 16. Although the Globe and Mail and National Post have reported platforms that meet safety standards could obtain exemptions. Miller said yesterday the legislation is a priority because kids are dying. Karen Rebo, the Canadian Press.
6: AP correspondent Charles Deledesma reports a dozen people have been killed in a Johannesburg suburb.
13: Bodies are removed from a district of Johannesburg after multiple attackers killed 12 people and wounded at least 9 in a late night mass shooting. The latest in such violence to have shaken at the South African city. Police say they believe more than 10 suspects were driven in a minibus to an informal settlement in the Cleveland suburb and then opened fire. The shootings are sometimes linked to illegal mining gangs that operate in and around the city. Police are searching for the attackers, but no arrests have been made so far. They say Cleveland is connected to mining activity. South Africa has seen several high-profile mass shootings recently, including 2 in December that killed more than 20 people. One of the attacks had also involved multiple shooters. I'm Charles Deledesma.
6: And a judge in North Carolina has dismissed a lawsuit by former student athletes alleging abuse and misconduct by a former trainer.
14: A state judge has dismissed a lawsuit filed by 31 former NC State male athletes alleging sexual abuse under the guise of treatment and harassment by the Wolfpack's former director of sports medicine. In orders filed Tuesday, Wake County Superior Court Judge Brian Collins dismissed claims against Robert M. Murphy Jr., as well as multiple NC State athletics officials tied to their oversight rules. Collins cited procedural reasons that included an expired statute of limitations on claims dating back as early as 2013. Durham-based attorney Kerry Sutton has represented the players and says they plan to appeal. I'm Geffen Coolball.
6: 95.7 time 12:34. I'm Chris Halef. 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
0: All right, welcome back. Open hour continues. It is the Midweek Meltdown, 902-405-6000-187-780-18255. That's the number. Carrying on our conversation from before the break with Ken, just did a quick Google search during the news, and there are a whole bunch of Heritage Months. I'm not going to list them all off, but I'm going to pick a few. It's Tamil Heritage Month in January, Black History Month in February, Irish Heritage Month in March, Sikh Heritage Month or Sikh Heritage Month in April, Asian Heritage Month in May, Canadian Jewish Heritage Month in May, Polish Heritage Month in May. June's busy. National Indigenous History Month, Italian Heritage Month, Filipino Heritage Month, Portuguese Heritage Month. The list goes on and on and on, to my point. Again, let's go back to the phones, and we welcome Rena to the program. Rena, how are you?
16: Hi, I'm fine, thanks.
0: What's on your mind?
16: I just listened to a few people talking about the clawback.
0: Okay, on the pensions.
16: So I worked for the federal government for 31 plus years. I retired in 2009, I didn't know about the clawback. I found out when I retired. And I, whatever the OAS is pretty well the amount that I lost on my pension. So they might as well have kept my old age pension.
0: Right.
16: So what happens is I went on the computer and I found a number, well, several numbers. I called Ottawa. And I finally got to the person that could explain things to me. And he said it goes back to the 60s when the PSAC union had a meeting. And that also applies to the RCMP and civilians like me and the armed forces. So back in the 60s, so they had a PSAC meeting and they were asked, if you would like more money on your checks, on your payday, we'll take the minimum CPP. And if you take the full amount, then you'll get less on your checks. So everybody wanted more money on their checks.
0: Well, who wouldn't?
16: But they weren't explained what would happen when they retired.
0: Right.
16: So when you turn 65, they didn't touch the CPP, but they clawed back the money when you turn 65.
0: Right.
16: Whatever the balance of the CPP that you hadn't paid because you took the lowest.
0: So Reno, because I'm not there yet. When you get a clawback, do they claw back both the CPP and your OAS or just CPP?
16: No. They claw back the CPP, but they only do it.
0: Yes.
16: When you turn 65, when you get your OAS, that's when they claw it.
0: Right. So is it a net loss for you, or does it wash? Is it the same amount of money you would have made before the clawback?
16: Well, if there wouldn't be no clawback, I would have gotten my OAS.
0: Well, right, I get it. Yes, pension. Right. But I'm just there's no additional penalty. It's the clawback is the value of those other pensions, right?
16: Yes, but it depends on how much you make as well.
0: Right. Fair enough.
16: If you make say $100,000, well, the clawback is going to be a lot higher than your OAS.
0: For sure.
16: So that happened in the 60s, and it's a law now. They haven't been able to change, and they won't change it. So what frustrates me is the people today that are still working, nobody has any idea about this clawback. Nobody. Like I listened to the Armed Forces guy that just called. Right. He didn't know he was going to. Nobody knows about this clawback.
0: Yeah.
16: And I don't understand why the government wouldn't step up and explain the clawback so people know.
0: Right. Right. And you can plan for it, for sure.
16: And you can plan for it.
0: Right.
16: Okay. So I wanted to call the OAS. I wanted to call them and say, just keep your OAS.
0: Right.
16: And leave my pension alone.
0: Fair enough.
16: So the balance changes with however you make, whatever you make, if you make more or less.
0: Appreciate
16: that clarify things a little bit?
0: Yeah, for sure. I appreciate that very much. Rena, thank you.
16: You're welcome. Have a nice day.
0: You too. 902-405-6000, 1-877-801-8255. Hello, William.
17: Oh, hi. How are you, Dan?
0: I'm good. What's on your mind?
17: All this talk about the Governor General and complaining about the pensions that we pay and all. Like, I mean, she just had a ceremony the other day to become the Governor General. I mean, is this the top issue that you have, is that we're paying six people $150,000 a year in their pension every year? I mean, I'm a proud Canadian. I just don't see what the value is of constantly whining about it all the time. Yesterday it was all about the people that were leaving Nova Scotia. If they want to go to Alberta, to a separatist province, let them go. I mean, who cares? I mean, that's really where I'm at. Thanks for your trouble.
0: Appreciate it, William. 902-405-6000, 1-877-801-8255. Is William right? Should we just not care about it? Whatever. Take your pension. Off you go. I'm proud to be a Canadian, but I don't have the ability to question where tax money's being spent. And if we're taxing our people out of the province, fair point, I guess, William. Let's go back to the phones and say hello to Wendy. Wendy, how are you?
18: I'm good. How are you?
0: I am well. What's on your mind?
18: A couple of things. As far as the Governor General's pension, you know, $150,000 for 5 years of work doesn't appear to be, you know, a normal pension to me. I think it should be, you know, what type of a pension are we given to MPs? And I know we give them pensions as well, but I think it should be based on 5 years. I think $150,000 is a bit much. And it is our tax dollars. And I think, you know, contrary to what the last gentleman just said, that that we should speak out on it. I mean, we're living in the highest tax province as far as payroll goes, and we have a real cost of living barrier here in Nova Scotia, so I think we should speak up. What the answer is, I don't know, but the only way to change anything is to speak up. And I wanted to kind of comment on Ken and then the prior lady who was just on about the clawback for their pensions.
0: Right.
18: You know, it's not a clawback. Whether or not, you know, they're blaming the federal government for not letting them know, it's really up to their unions to advise them when they're taking their pension. They're bridged. That's a bridging mechanism that is only available to, like, the RCMP, the Teachers Union, Nova Scotia Power, prior MT&T Bell Alliance employees, that anyone that I know is well aware that they are bridged. They are given the extra money until they turn 65, and then they lose it. If they don't know about it, that is... I can't believe that they don't know about it. And that's not available to everyone. Like, I can't go take my CPP, and if I have a private work pension, I can't do that. So I think that they don't know. Like I say, I blame that on whoever the union rep is, whoever helped them with their when they were retiring. So to me, they have a bonus for 5 years. And they're not losing anything. That's my take on it.
0: Thanks, Wendy. Appreciate it.
18: Okay, take care.
0: 902-405-6000, 1-877-801-8255. Denny writes to me, says, hey, Dan, Canadian military members lose a portion of their pension at 65 because their early retirement pension includes a temporary bridge benefit, and that's what Wendy was just describing, which is designed to supplement income until they become eligible for unreduced Canadian pension plan or Quebec pension plan benefits at the age of 65. The bridge benefit is there to level off the annual income since the member retired before they turned 65 when CPP and OAS are available. This one comes to us from Allison. It reads, I just heard the woman about the CPP clawback. If they did not take, say, $1,000 over the years, and that's just an example number, she writes, then they have been doing that for 20 years and they claw back that money in today's dollars. You're further ahead, but only if the clawback isn't indexed. And that one comes to us from Allison. 902-405-6000, 1-877-801-8255. The Midweek Meltdown Open Hour continues. $150,000 a year. That's what you're paying six now former governors general each after 5 years of work. We talk about MPs' pensions. They've got to work for 6 years before they're eligible for a pension. Julie Payette worked two and makes $150,000 a year in pension. I'm interested in your thoughts. We're back after the break.
15: 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We'll be back in a moment.
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0: Welcome back to Nova Scotia Today. This is the Midweek Meltdown. Just a few minutes left here before we'll run out of time at the top of the hour and then, of course, hand over things to Rob Snow. And now you know, I've often said, and I will say repeatedly on this program, that I learn something every day when we do these open hours, and that is certainly the case today. As you know, I did some time in the military, but I wasn't there long enough to get any kind of substantial pension. But that being said, I do have a pension for doing this job. So, and it's not a federal pension. It's a personal pension. But I'm learning about clawbacks and CPP and OAS, and I've often said, and I think many of you will agree, that we have a pretty educated audience out there who are going through this or have some knowledge on it, and I do appreciate all the emails and all the advice. This one comes to us from Richard. Says, hello, Dan. People pay clawbacks on personal pensions through RRSPs and RRIFs, etc. So why should it be any different for citizens with corporate or federal pensions? That comes to us from Richard. This one from Will says, hey, Dan, CPP's never clawed back, period. The OAS is what is clawed back, and that comes to us from Will. 902-405-6000, 1-877-801-8255. Was it Kevin? Maybe that was the caller. And if it wasn't Kevin, I apologize, who suggested that these vice regal positions might be something that is of voluntary nature. I think there's some legs to that. Right? We often hear, we've heard from our lieutenant governor and from governors general who have served in that post, who are currently serving in that post, and say it's an honor to serve their country or their province by holding these vice regal positions, which you all understand are essentially it's an honorary position. There's no real power that's attached to the governor general or the lieutenant governor. It may be in legislation, but never enacted upon. Right? It's always at the advice of, be it the prime minister or the premier or the government of the day. So why not make it a voluntary position? Most of the people that take these jobs are retired or on the verge of retiring. You don't see very young governors general. I mean, Julie Payette was probably the youngest one that I can remember, but was retired from the space agency at that time, I do believe. Why not? And you know, create a stipend so that, you know, they can eat. Right? They got a place to live. I mean, Mike Savage has a pretty nice house down there in downtown Halifax. And, you know, and have a staff in an office like they usually do, but make it a voluntary position. And maybe that a position to that point shouldn't come with a pension. Food for thought. To the phones and say hello to Owen. Owen, how are you?
4: Good, Dan. Dan, this pension that is being given out and it's completely out of proportion. Mm-hmm. I totally do not agree with it. I would also like to point out that on the other side of the coin, if people are homeless and they're putting homeless people out, and if it comes to that we all group together, build a greenhouse where you will live and work in the greenhouse, and, you know, work together as a community, because it's getting to the point we're getting so divided, okay? A single person can't do anything, but a group of people can do something.
0: That's the power of the people, Owen.
4: You got it.
0: Thanks, Ben. Appreciate it.
4: Okay.
0: 902-405-6000, 1-877-801-8255. That's the number. The interesting part is, as I mentioned, I learned stuff as we move along here, is that it appears to me that once you're appointed into that vice regal role and as the governor general, like, for instance, Luis Arbour, who was installed as the governor general on Monday in a very lavish ceremony. Once you're appointed, then that pension's there, because we saw, and I mentioned Julie Payette earlier, who had to leave the role after controversy, and I'm being delicate with that, but after controversy, and is entitled to that same pension. So it appears that it's an immediate thing. Not to mention the $300,000 plus that's attached to your annual salary, right? Actually, it's almost $400,000. It's $393,800 a year. Plus, Governor General lives in Rideau Hall. Lieutenant Governor lives in that fancy mansion down by the brewery, right? I think it's something that's worth discussing, because as these positions get on and we start to see increases, I think it was a $15,000 raise for the Governor General last year, if I'm not mistaken. You and I aren't seeing that kind of stuff, and it is our tax money. And contrary to what I think it was William had let us know, was I think we have every right to question every dollar that gets spent. You and I aren't going to agree on every dollar that gets spent. You might think some of it's money well spent. I may not think it's money well spent. But we certainly have the right, considering that it's coming out of our wallets. It gives us the right to certainly scrutinize what our leaders are doing with that money. Last word today goes to Fred. Fred, how are you?
5: Not too bad. Dan, I like your show.
0: Thank you. I like when you call the show. I appreciate it.
5: I called in a few times. But I sat there listening about them MPs getting their pensions. And I got thinking, I wonder if that's why some of them MPs didn't jump seat, because they knew they was getting voted out the next term and they weren't going to end up with a pension. So they jump seat, make sure they stay in a little bit longer and get the pension.
0: Well, there's some consideration about that, about the former leader of the NDP and some of the decisions that were made to make sure he stuck around for 6 years.
5: Yeah. And the funny part about them people were in there, and we had trouble getting money for these healthcare workers just a while ago. I don't know if they got any raise or not, but they probably, some of them only getting $20,000 or something a year, and some of their pensions gonna, they would have to work 5 years to get a pension what one of them MPs get for a year.
0: Right. No, and a lot of people don't get a pension, Fred, at all.
5: That's right. That's right. I worked construction all my life. I didn't get no pension.
0: Right.
5: But and some people need to be standing up a little bit about this.
0: Fair enough. Thanks, Fred. Appreciate it, man.
5: Yeah.
0: 902-405-6000, 1-877-801-8255. I want you to write those numbers down, stick them in your phone, and commit them to memory. I know I say them a lot, and people ask me why I say them a lot, and I'm going to tell you, because people are tuning in and out of the show all the time, and sometimes they'll hear something and they'll don't want to partake and just don't remember the number. We don't dial numbers like we used to. Do you remember the old, I know this is going off topic here, but you remember the old days when we had the rotary dial or the push button phones, and you knew all your friends' numbers by heart, right? I knew the pizza place number off by heart. I knew my friends' numbers off by heart. I knew my parents' work numbers off by heart. Some of my family members off by heart, because you dial them all the time. Now we don't do that anymore. It's a button on the phone, right? Or you push a contact and you hit the little phone button and it does its own thing for you. I don't even know my own phone number, for goodness sakes. Anyway, that's why I repeat it so much. But I want you to commit those numbers to memory, folks, because we're going to do this again tomorrow. During the 11 o'clock hour, we're going to open up the telephone lines for the Friday Eve edition of the Open Hour. And I hope that you can join us, and we'll see where the conversation takes us, as they say. Thank you to all of our guests today. Downtown Paul for stopping by. Clinton Wilkins for joining me in the studio today to impart their knowledge on us. I hope you learned something. I certainly do. I certainly learned a lot today during the Open Hour. And I appreciate each and every one of you who picked up the phone, dial the numbers if that's what you still do, or opened up the laptop and sent me an email. I read them all. I do, folks. And I do appreciate each and every one of them. Tomorrow is the Thursday edition. As I said, we have a busy show planned for you today or tomorrow. We're going to talk a little bit about bugs. You read the stories about people that are moving into apartments that are infested with cockroaches? It's hard enough to get an apartment these days, never mind one that you'd have to deal with a cockroach problem. And you can't even really deal with a cockroach problem on your own. It has to be done at the building-wide level. Anyway, our good friend and co-owner and operations boss over there at Scotia Pest Solutions, Jesse Roach, will be here. This was a popular segment when we did this last time, so I hope that you can join us. That's going to happen after noon tomorrow. And, folks, we're going to go and connect up with him. He's down there in Spryfield today. The mayor of Spryfield, as I like to call him. You know him as Todd Vino. He's going to stop by the show tomorrow at 10:30 to share his thoughts on the issues of the day. We'll ask him about the Governor General's pension. I think I know what he's going to say, but I won't prejudge that. Todd Vino will be here after 10:30 tomorrow. I hope you can join in. I look forward to seeing him and to having a conversation with him. My thanks to Blake Priddle behind the glass today, filling in for Vanessa. Does an outstanding job, as he always does here each and every day. Thanks again to everybody for participating. We're going to do this again tomorrow. Looks like it's going to be another beautiful day. One of our callers said to make sure you hydrate. Good advice. It's going to hit 26 degrees today. It's the guaranteed high. A little bit cooler at the shore. I think that's where I'm heading today. We live in such a beautiful province, and this is the best time of the year. I know you can't get in the water, or at least you shouldn't. It's pretty cold. But, man, is it nice to get out there and just feel that ocean breeze. Have a fantastic day, everybody. Get out there. Hydrate, sunscreen. Wear the clean underwear, as they say, because you never know, right? Until tomorrow, be well. And remember, it's important to be kind to one another.
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1: It's Wednesday, June 10th. Good afternoon. I'm Chris Halef in downtown Halifax, sunny and 22 degrees. Here's what's making news this hour. The Bank of Canada keeping its powder dry on interest rates. For the fifth meeting in a row, the central bank is holding its overnight interest rate at 2.25%. 95.7's Mike Eppel with more.
2: The central bank sounding a little bit more dovish on its economic outlook following the weaker than forecast performance by GDP output in Q1. Didn't mention the term technical recession, but at the same time admitted that the economy has underperformed, reiterating that U.S. trade uncertainty and the Iranian war may mean it needs to either cut or potentially deliver interest rate hikes to keep inflation stable. That's the policy dilemma that the governor admits is the case right now. The weakening economic signals, while at the same time rising energy prices, which could keep inflation persistently high. It's trying to look through the near-term uncertainty. Most economists figure the Bank of Canada will stay on the sidelines for interest rates for the remainder of this year. At the Business Center, I'm Mike Eppel.
1: Meantime, the federal government will introduce legislation later today addressing social media and AI chatbot safety. Karen Rebo with the Canadian Press explains.
3: Ottawa is set to introduce legislation to enact what the Carney government is calling the Digital Safety Act and the Digital Safety Commission of Canada Act. Culture Minister Mark Miller will hold a news conference later today. The government says the legislation will make social media platforms and AI chatbots safer for children. The bill is expected to include a ban on social media for kids under 16. Although the Globe and Mail and National Post have reported platforms that meet safety standards could obtain exemptions. Miller said yesterday the legislation is a priority because kids are dying. Karen Rebo, the Canadian Press.
1: Government says it's hit a turning point heading into a year four of its work to transform disability support in the province. The third annual progress report from the Nova Scotia Human Rights Remedy was released this morning. Minister Suzanne Corkin-Greek said that more people with disabilities are being supported to make their own decisions about where and how they live. She says in the third year, government reduced the number of people living in institutions by 301 and implemented formal policy of no new admissions at group homes and developmental residencies. And Madonna has dropped a new short film for her upcoming Confessions 2 album, and it's got some major star power. 95.7's Eva Franciscatos with more. Everybody
4: get up and dance. Confessions 2, the film, has a number of celebrity cameos, including supermodel Kate Moss, actress Odessa Azayan, Madge's longtime bestie Debbie Mazar, and even Benedict Cumberbatch.
5: Get on the elevator. We're running to Debbie Mazar.
4: The celeb-packed sequence takes place in a bathroom as partygoers behave badly. Fans on social media appear to be surprised by the Cumberbatch appearance, with many calling him legendary, while others say he's awkward. The film first debuted last week at the Tribeca Film Festival and also stars Madonna's daughter Lourdes, Sabrina Carpenter, and actress Julia Garner. The nearly 14-minute film features songs off Madonna's upcoming album set to drop on July 3rd. I'm Eva Franciscatos.

0: ill, worried about high-speed rail. This is Now You Know. I'm Rob Snow.
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0: They are expected by the hundreds, worried farmers from Quebec and Ontario protesting in front of Parliament Hill, concerned about the federal government's plans for a high-speed rail line between Quebec City and Toronto called ALTO. Gareth Madoc-Jones of City News spoke with farmers in St. Placide, Quebec. That's about a 90-minute drive from Ottawa.
3: Bruno Prou, who runs a dairy farm in the community, says that his biggest concern is that fences built on both sides of the railway would block roads that give direct access to farmland.
4: With roads be blocked by ALTO and fields be cut in half, what are we going to do? How can we get the feed for the cows? How we get rid of the manure? It's a headache.
3: Prou revealed a map of farmland from the Ontario-Quebec border to Laval that he says has received contracts from ALTO to survey land, including his property, as well as another map that shows a 3-kilometer stretch of road where his farm and a number of other farms would be divided by the ALTO high-speed train tracks that could force farmers to take longer routes to access their entire properties.
4: To go on the other side of my farms, it's a 5-kilometer drive. But if I need to take other roads, the only roads that will be left open here will make me do 30 or 50 kilometers to reach the field that is just 5 kilometers away. It will completely destroy how you operate your farm. Margins in farming are very, very, very, very tight, especially now with the fuel price.
5: The impact is cutting our land, reducing access to what we can farm. This time stamp that it will take to either do the detours if needed.
3: This opposition from these farmers is being echoed by many more in the agricultural industry in Quebec. Agricultural producers from Mirabel, Argenteuil, and De Montagne are taking part in a peaceful demonstration planned for Wednesday in front of the Canadian Parliament to express opposition to the ALTO high-speed rail project.
5: We want them to know that they need to consider the impact it will have. It's never going to be a positive impact for farmland, for farmers, farm families, and the capacity to feed our constituents.
3: Gareth Madoc-Jones, City News, St. Placide.
0: In Ottawa today, MPs from both the Conservative Party and the Bloc Québécois are expected to speak to these protesting farmers. This week in the House of Commons, Conservative leader Pierre Poilievre sparred with the government House leader, Liberal MP Steve McKinnon, about the project. McKinnon represents a riding in West Quebec.
6: Speaker, the leader of the opposition should talk to the national president of the International Brotherhood of Electrical Workers, who has applauded systematically our approach to building big and building big projects in this country, including, Mr. Speaker, the largest electrification of mobility in the history of this continent, which is a high-speed rail project which will employ more electricians than that guy could meet in 15 years.
7: The Honourable Leader of the Opposition.
8: 15 years? This thing won't even be under construction for 15 years, Mr. Speaker. And in the meantime, Liberal insiders and sleazebags will be stuffing their pockets with the tax dollars of Canadian electricians. Already, there are 13 vice presidents who have received $2.3 million of bonuses for a train that won't even be under construction for over a decade. And if it ever does, we'll cost $8,000 a family.
0: This is becoming a very politically charged project. The Carney Liberals have 44 seats in the province of Quebec. The province was key to delivering the Liberal Party a victory in the last federal election. And this is the provincial election year in Quebec, with a vote coming in October. And some Quebec politicians are questioning this project as it's planned right now. André Fortin is the leader of the official opposition in the Quebec legislature. He's a Liberal.
9: If the project doesn't go ahead in Quebec, it doesn't go ahead, period. There is no high-speed project between Toronto and Windsor. The federal government's project is to build a high-speed corridor between two provinces. So, yes, for us, there are obviously changes that need to happen to the project in terms of the route that it takes, in terms of protection of agricultural land. We think there are improvements that can be made, but we also think it's a good project for Quebec and Ontario.
0: The front runner to be the next premier of Quebec is the leader of the Parti Québécois, Paul St-Pierre Plamondon. He wants the whole thing scrapped, saying Ottawa should just send Quebec the money so Quebec can spend the billions of dollars on other priorities like healthcare and education. One of his deputies is Joël Arsenault. He said a fast train is just not one of Quebec's priorities.
10: But now he's saying, no, this is where I'm going to spend the money, into a fast train. And we say, well, fast train, it could be a good idea. It's not our priority. It's not the priority we should have at this point in time in 2026. That's what we're saying.
0: Speaking with the press gallery this week, House Leader Steve McKinnon said, in French, quote, a project without Quebec. The Crown Corporation set up to manage the project says this rail line could cost anywhere from $60 to $90 billion. But there's a lot of doubt about that estimate. Critics point to the California high-speed rail line between Los Angeles and San Francisco. When it was first proposed in 2008, it was expected to cost $33 billion. But the California High-Speed Rail Authority now says it will be more than $230 billion. I'm Rob Snow. This is Now You Know. This is News Radio.

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9: Well, I have known our next guest since he was first elected to the Ottawa City Council way back in 2010. And he is still a city councillor in Ottawa. And he has been acclaimed as the next president of the Federation of Canadian Municipalities. That happened just a few days ago at the organization's annual conference in Edmonton. Almost 2,000 municipalities, big and small, are members of the Federation of Canadian Municipalities. They share the same issues, many of them. And to discuss some of those issues, I am pleased to be joined by the president of the FCM, Tim Tierney. Hi there.
10: Hi, Rob. Yeah. Wow. What a trip down memory lane. As a matter of fact, I remember I'm part of the class of 2010 when our current mayor in Ottawa, Mark Sutcliffe, yourself and Jeff Paulwin were announcing that I had won because nobody even told me I had won. And it was quite a celebration. So things come full circle sometimes, I tell you.
9: Yeah, and time flies. And look, we've had many conversations over the years, and you have always expressed a frustration that sometimes local councils stray from what they're supposed to be doing for their residents, maintaining roads, public transit, garbage, recycling, water, sewer, recreation centers, libraries, you know, the core municipal services, councillor. When you speak with your colleagues across the country, what are some of the challenges you're hearing about for municipalities to keep delivering those core city services?
10: Hey, it's infrastructure, bar none. You're quite correct. Back to basics. I think we're in a time. Look, we used to be potholes and light bulbs, like you say, but a lot of stuff gets downloaded to municipalities. It seems we're taking on more and more burden on a regular basis. But now we really, and I heard this all week in Edmonton, is infrastructure. The stuff, look, we're not looking for Taj Mahals and beautiful buildings. We're actually looking for the stuff that's under the road to help actually build more housing, to build communities. That's where the real focus is, as well as community safety and bail reform, something that FCM's been a strong advocate for. We're happy to hear that things are moving ahead in the Senate in regards to bail reform, but of course, community safety is a big factor in that. So during these times, I think we've all come together and said it's going to be a very tumultuous couple of years between, obviously, we have some trade and tariff issues, but we also have other opportunities where we want to see local investments at municipal levels to ensure that we can keep going ahead. Because again, Rob, and you know this more than anyone, no one can tell me how much they pay in federal taxes or provincial taxes, but they'll tell you to the penny how much they pay in municipal taxes.
9: Oh, yes. Yeah, that's for sure. You just, as mentioned, had your annual meeting in Edmonton. A major focus for the big city mayors is to make sure there's a plan for the downtowns of Canada's biggest cities. What are the biggest issues that you're hearing about in our downtown cores, and what does FCM want to see?
10: Yeah, I think it's pretty clear that a lot of our downtowns throughout the country are having some challenges, whether it's community safety or just people actually going back to the downtowns. The revitalization, making them focal points, is a part of it. So making sure that we have the appropriate amount of infrastructure funding. Obviously, there's a tie-in with transit and all the other great things to be able to revitalize downtown. So it's been a challenge over the last few years, and we see obviously the epidemic of drugs has been a big issue. So of course, wraparound supports and making sure that we're able to provide the correct help, but at the same time, provide that element of safety and cleanliness in downtown areas and bring back vibrancy to our downtown areas.
9: On the homelessness, drug addiction issue, when you speak with upper levels of government, I mean, how committed are they, in your opinion, to helping municipalities get a handle on that situation?
10: This is where a lot of the discussions come into play, because of course, as municipal officials, the front door, the people I know the most, it's one thing if we had the money coming direct to us, but a lot of the stuff is going through provinces as well, through transfer payments, to be, I'll say, doled out to municipalities that are actually doing a lot of the great work. So we want to make sure we're at the table for those discussions. If we and we're not opposed to working with the provinces, we continually have great conversation on a regular basis. But how that gets applied and comes back to municipalities, specifically for things like addiction and housing and homelessness. Those are key parts of what we deal with on a regular basis. We're the front door. We're the people who actually do a lot of the heavy lifting. So mm-hmm. We want to make sure it trickles down to us in a timely fashion. That's the other conversation we had a lot about this week, Rob, is we've had a lot of discussion over the last year, but now let's start digging. Let's start transferring money. Let's start making things happen. And that was a key message I certainly picked up on.
9: Yeah, it comes back to that old line, the federal government has all the money, the province has all the power, and the municipalities have all the problems. You need more money and more power, I think.
10: Yeah, well, I got a little more power this week thanks to the 3,000 people that showed up at the convention. As you mentioned, it's over 2,200 municipalities. First time in 84 years, somebody from Ottawa. And the good news, Rob, is guess what? Everyone is in Ottawa doing their business, so they're going to get tired of me. And if they don't start saying,

0: We're worried, Counselor, quite frankly, about Alto. I want to ask you about that when we come back. This is News Radio.
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0: I'm here talking about municipal issues with the president of the Federation of Canadian Municipalities, Ottawa City Councillor Tim Tierney. And today in your city, there is a farmers' protest on Parliament Hill. Farmers are busy. Farmers have better things to do than going to a protest. You and I know this. Than go to a protest on Parliament Hill. It's just getting underway. They're against the Alto plan for high-speed rail. I know some of the farmers who are there. So do you, Counselor. Mutual friends of ours. They say that this project could cut them off from their land. They're worried that their land might be expropriated. This high-speed rail line would serve Ottawa and other big cities across the country, Toronto, Montreal, Quebec City. What is the FCM's position on the Alto project?
11: Yeah, this has come up a couple of times now. FCM, we actually have to look at, if it benefits municipalities, obviously it's good for FCM. But we actually don't get into individual projects throughout the country for obvious reasons. I mean, we'd be

0: focused on certain individual issues and areas. At the same time, I think there is recognition that, you know, we hope that the federal government listens and the dialogue continues. But I know some of those farmers as well as you, Rob, and I can certainly understand their concern. Absolutely.
1: Ken, your organization has created a task force to see what role there is for local government as the federal government ramps up spending on national defense. Where do you see opportunities for local governments to benefit from increases in spending on national defense?
0: Okay, this is a good one, Rob, and I'm very glad we've formed this task force. Think about how much money we're talking. We're talking 5%, right? So there's a lot of investments that will go in into military, and that's not all weapons. There's a whole aspect of, we got to look at building communities. You know, we have CFB bases here around Ottawa. What's going to happen if we're ramping up on military spending? That's communities. That means the people, maybe the partner is staying back, they're raising families. So we got to really focus on that and building up a lot of those communities. So being part of that conversation, and the government seems quite engaged, our task force is very involved, gives me a lot of hope that we have an opportunity to access funds to be able to help build those communities. And I think there's a good synergy between FCM and what the government's position is on trying to build up our military forces. You know my thoughts on that. I think this is a good time to get it done. And you know, we'll be at the table now, which is good.
1: Okay. You know, part of the hitting the NATO target of 5% now includes upgrades to housing for our military members. There's certainly a lot of that in your city. I think of the Uplands base, for example, but I believe also in your ward, there was the Rockcliffe base. What's been happening there?
0: Yeah, interesting. That is obviously being redeveloped for residential housing. So, of course, you know, who would have thought the world would have pivoted more back towards military spending? Clearly, times have changed. So now we have to look for either newer areas or other areas if we're looking at creating those kind of communities. And that's what this is about across the country. There are many opportunities for that to happen, and we want to be part of that. You know, the Rockcliffe base being so close to where I live, those old wartime housing, obviously we want to be doing the same thing anymore. But certainly FCM being part of that discussion, I think, is critical.
1: Okay. It'll be interesting now that you're in this position. I hope to pick your brain during your term, Councillor Tierney. Thank you so much for the time
0: today. Thank you very much, Rob. Really appreciate the time.
1: Yeah, that's Tim Tierney, President, Federation Canadian Municipalities. He actually ducked out of an Ottawa City Council meeting to join us today. I thank him for doing so. More on federal politics coming up next. We're going to talk about the big energy conference that's underway in Calgary. And issues around pipelines as well. That's just ahead on News Radio.
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3: It's Wednesday, June 10th. Good afternoon. I'm Chris Halef in downtown Halifax. It is sunny and 22 degrees. Here's what's making news this hour. For the fifth meeting in a row, the Bank of Canada holding its overnight interest rate at 2.25%, talking about opposing signals in the economy and a possible dilemma. 95.7's Mike Heppel with more.
4: The central bank sounding a little bit more dovish on its economic outlook following the weaker than forecast performance by GDP output in Q1. Didn't mention the term technical recession, but at the same time admitted that the economy has underperformed, reiterating that U.S. trade uncertainty and the Iranian war may mean it needs to either cut or potentially deliver interest rate hikes to keep inflation stable. That's the policy dilemma that the governor admits is the case right now. Weakening economic signals, while at the same time rising energy prices, which could keep inflation persistently high. Trying to look through the near-term uncertainty, most economists figure the Bank of Canada will stay on the sidelines for interest rates for the remainder of this year. At the Business Center, I'm Mike Eppel.
3: The federal government will introduce legislation later today addressing social media and AI chatbot safety. Karen Rebo explained.
5: Ottawa is set to introduce legislation to enact what the Carney government is calling the Digital Safety Act and the Digital Safety Commission of Canada Act. Culture Minister Mark Miller will hold a news conference later today. The government says the legislation will make social media platforms and AI chatbots safer for children. The bill is expected to include a ban on social media for kids under 16. Although the Globe and Mail and National Post have reported platforms that meet safety standards could obtain exemptions. Miller said yesterday the legislation is a priority because kids are dying. Karen Rebo, The Canadian Press.
3: Police in Chicago are investigating a cross burning in a public park. Donna Warder with more.
6: Kanika Carlton was in her vehicle with her daughter and mother-in-law when they took video Tuesday of a huge cross engulfed in flames as it leaned against a tree in Chicago's Grant Park.
7: You're kidding me. What? In 2026, we are burning crosses.
6: Whoa.
7: That's crazy.
6: Chicago police are investigating a motive. In the U.S., cross burnings have historically been symbols of racial hatred, intertwined with the history of the Ku Klux Klan. The U.S. Supreme Court in 2003 ruled that cross burnings are banned only when they are intended to intimidate. I'm Donna Warder.
3: And Prime Minister Mark Carney says there is no big drama surrounding the status of the Gordie Howe International Bridge. Carney says its opening will take as long as it needs.
8: Everyone's working hard to make sure the bridge is open as soon as possible. There's no big drama. If it takes a little longer, it'll take a little longer, but this will benefit Canadians, Americans, business, tourists, residents for decades and decades to come.
3: Donald Trump said in February that the U.S. would need to be compensated before he would allow the bridge to open, and a White House official told Global News on Tuesday that his position has not changed. 95.7 Time, 134.

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2: With our Wednesday Newsday panel, Federal Politics Our Focus, with Susan Smith from Blue Sky Strategy Group. Hi, Susan. How are
3: you? Good afternoon. Very well, thanks. Thank you for having me.
2: And Chris Day is with us as well from Burson Hill and Knowlton. How are you, Chris Day? Welcome back.
4: Very well, thanks, Rob. Thank you for having me, and nice to speak to both you and Susan.
2: All right, big energy conference happening this week in Calgary. Tim Hodgson made a speech there yesterday and said Canada can be a supplier you need in a volatile world. That was his pitch to the crowd, and there are people from all over the world there. Now, given the political situation right now in Alberta with a non-binding referendum this fall on separation, Sue, how important do you think it is for a top prime minister, one of Prime Minister Carney's most trusted cabinet ministers, to be delivering a message like this?
3: I think it's very important because it's a message the prime minister has been delivering since before he was the prime minister, that Canada has what the world wants. And Mark Carney, Prime Minister Carney himself and his cabinet have been talking since the get-go about the need to properly tap into our natural energy resources and to get them to the markets that want and that need them, and how can we do it in a better way. And so Hodgson, who's definitely a Carney lieutenant, repeating that to a global conference is important. And the PM continues to deliver that message. He delivers it across the country. It's part of the messaging. It's part of every speech that he gives, and he will continue to give it. So it's not a new message, but it's at a time perhaps when people are perking up a little bit more in the Alberta market.
2: Well, yeah, a timely message, I would say. What do you think, Chris?
4: Well, I recall, us referring to Canada as a potential energy superpower back in the Harper government days, 2011 to 2013. I worked for a foreign minister, and we went around the world touting our capacity to, in fact, become an energy superpower. And yet, over the last decade, federal Liberals under Trudeau and others have done everything they could to gum up the regulatory regime that would make that possible. So not just on oil and gas, but on mines, on critical minerals, on nuclear, on more. So, you know, I guess welcome to the party. Here's a hat and a noisemaker. Don't worry about taking off your shoes and please stay a while. But, you know, this is, I think, a government that is campaigned a little bit to the right and is now trying to govern from center. And I think they're challenged to try and get everyone on board with this message in a unified way. It's great to see ministers like Minister Hodgson out there towing that line, but it is new language for the Liberals, and it's language that not everyone in the caucus is entirely comfortable with.
2: Yeah. Any response there, Sue, or should we move along? Or?
3: I don't think Minister Hodgson's towing a line at all. I think I think it's something he believes, and it's the policy of the party, and it's the policy of the Carney government. Never in a big tent do you have everybody who sings from the same song sheet. We know that. Mr. Poilievre knows that. People have left his party as a result of that. And of course, there are people who may not be 100% comfortable on that from the left-wing side or more of the left side of the Liberal Party, but the Liberal Party is always a centrist party. It's a party that under Mark Carney definitely understands that business, natural resources, building, manufacturing, these are important things that are part of the engine to grow the Canadian economy, especially in the uncertainty in global markets and with what's going on in the U.S. on an ongoing basis. So I think this is the right government for the right day and the right time, and they're delivering the message and actioning it because we know these things can't be stood up overnight. It was difficult for Mr. Harper's government to get a pipeline built. Mr. Trudeau's government got a pipeline built, and Mr. Carney's government, through the Major Projects Office, is trying to get pipelines, you know, actioned and approved and shovels in the ground in as soon as 2 years. Definitely it took too long before that. So I think this is a steady drumbeat of a message as opposed to a tuba blast, you know, like Mr. Poilievre had last week in Calgary, or this week in Calgary, and expect to hear that message on a continual basis from...
2: Okay, well, on that, I wanted to ask Chris this. Let me ask Chris this as a nice segue there. Should Prime Minister Mark Carney go to Calgary and make the same kind of pro-Canada speech that Pierre Poilievre just gave? What do you think, Chris?
4: Well, the Prime Minister has a number of needles to thread, and he needs to show, not tell. If conversations and speeches and quotes and press releases were barrels of oil and things that we could sell on the world stage, we would be rich. We'd have a sovereign wealth fund that wasn't paid for with debt, but by private money. And Canadians would all be in a much, much better financial position. So, yes, but he needs to show and not just say. Pro-Canada, yes. Provincial and federal leaders should be making a positive case for a strong Alberta within a united Canada. But many Albertans will hear any federal Liberal talking about the importance of their resource sector after the last decade with a very, very cynical ear and jaundiced eye. And it really does come down to needing action and not just words.
2: Okay. I mean, same question. Should the Prime Minister give the same kind of speech that Pierre Poilievre just gave? Sue, what do you think?
3: Well, this is what I've been... he's been giving that speech, Rob. He will continue to give that speech for sure. Prime Minister will go out, I expect, during Stampede. You'll hear a version of that, but... As I said, that's the difference between a drumbeat and a tuba blast. Poilievre was walking around for the longest time telling everybody that Canada was broken. Now he wants to be Captain Canada. We need everybody in the direction of Canada. But it seems to be a new concept for Mr. Poilievre, and it is not a new concept for Mr. Carney, and he'll continue to promote the country in every speech he gives.
2: Okay. When we come back, just sticking with this Calgary Energy Conference, not encouraging words from the CEO, one of the biggest oil and gas companies in the country, who said a pipeline to the West Coast is unfinanceable. Talk about that when we come back. This is News Radio.

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15: Here with Susan Smith from Blue Sky Strategy Group and Chris Day from Burson Hill and Knowlton talking politics on a Wednesday. The CEO of Cenovus, one of the largest oil and gas companies in Canada, told the same Calgary Energy Conference that a proposed pipeline from Alberta to British Columbia cannot be financed by the private sector. It is unfinanceable because of the current regulatory regime. John McKenzie, Reuters reports, said Canada's industrial carbon pricing system makes Canadian oil uncompetitive and inhibits the production growth required to fill the proposed pipeline. What's your reaction to that, Chris Day?
16: I mean, there's no doubt that the regulations and legislation as they are right now are more hindrance than help when it comes to getting our resources to market. Private industry, the provinces, civil society, energy analysts, economic observers, and others have been very, very clear and almost unanimous that the changes we have seen in this country over the last decade have been bad for business, bad for jobs, and bad for the economy. There's a reason that people in the industry refer to Bill C-69 as the No More Pipelines Bill. And there are other pieces of legislation, other regulations, other rules, other red tape that have been put in place that prevent us from getting our resources to market. So unless the government moves meaningfully on those things, the view of the industry, as expressed most recently by the CEO of Synovus, is sadly the reality of business.
15: I mean, the two things that he spoke to specifically, Sue, the Pathways Project, that's the big carbon capture and storage project, which Mr. Carney has said no pathways, no pipeline, and the industrial carbon tax. Now, I will say the premier of Alberta is fresh from signing another agreement with the prime minister that is less stringent when it comes to the industrial carbon tax than it was during Mr. Trudeau's time as prime minister. But given what we're hearing from the Synovus CEO, Mr. McKenzie, I mean, is there any chance that the Liberal government would rethink, say, pathways or the industrial carbon tax? What's your take here?
1: I don't think there's going to be a rethink on the pathway side, which is the carbon capture, utilization, and storage. This is developing oil and gas responsibly. So making sure that the emissions aren't bigger, larger, stronger, but still being able to get our natural resources out of the ground and to Canadians and to markets that we need. I have a press release open in front of me from the Canadian Association of Petroleum Producers, where they think the MOU that the Prime Minister signed with Danielle Smith are all positive steps towards rebuilding investor confidence in the energy industry. So you're always going to have people who are unhappy if they have to pay a little more to make something happen. But there is no question that the Carney government is supportive of a strong natural resources sector in this country. And whether it's critical minerals or the LNG pipeline twinning that's been announced, that's already been announced with First Nations in BC, to the major projects office where projects are going to be approved in a faster way. You can't have no regulatory process for pipelines or for major projects. You have to have some regulation. But by sure. streamlining it so it's one approval, not two, that makes sense. And I think that's where Canadians are comfortable. And when it comes to investors, they like certainty. And where there's certainty, this is what the Carney government is working to do, is provide that kind of certainty. And then there are excellent programs. Like when you look at the Indigenous Loan Guarantee Program, $10 billion so First Nations can become proponents in these kinds of projects. So there is a path forward to these kinds of projects. I think it involves making sure Canada's emissions are under control and are responsible, but at the same time recognizing that we have tremendous natural resources and there is an effective way for us to get them out of the ground and get them to market. If we can get Jeremy Hansen to the moon, right, we can get oil and gas out of the ground.
15: It's like, proving, this it's is proving easier. To do it in the right way. I will say, let me just part, and I'm putting this is my emphasis, cannot be financed by the private sector. Okay, cannot be financed by the private sector. What about the public sector? What if the government helped fund this pipeline to British Columbia? Do you think the Carney Liberals would be open to that? Would Canadians be open to that? What do you think, Chris Day? I mean, they've done it before.
16: We've seen this movie before because there was no private sector proponent left anymore to build a pipeline. And that pipeline that Susan referred to earlier was in fact funded by the federal government because they had put so many barriers in place that no private company wanted to do to finish the job. They moved in and government, guess what? The cost exploded, and it finally got built way later than promised. So, if government gets involved and government starts to build, chances are it's going to cost everyone more. Whereas government can do best by getting out of the way where possible on these things, and creating an environment where you don't have to, quote, rebuild investor confidence. Investors are confident that they want to build here. That is frankly, what is entirely lacking right now.
15: Okay, let me ask Sue. If the private sector won't finance it, would the government be open to financing it? What do you think, Sue?
1: I think there will be private sector players that see the benefit in participating in the process. Maybe the government steps in the case of loan guarantees so that Indigenous partners can become equity players. Maybe there's tax credits and things like that. I don't see the government, and this is just my opinion, stepping in and funding the construction of another pipeline. That's not what the Carney government wants to do. They want to create scenarios where investors come in and they're out of the way. It happened a different way under the Trudeau government, but I think Chris just said a pipeline got built and it got built maybe definitely in an expensive way. But I think there's a new and better way to do it. I don't see the government stepping in with direct dollars on that.
15: Okay. All right. Interesting. Alto, when we come back, Alto High Speed Rail, Quebec City to Toronto. Is that project in jeopardy? This is News Radio.

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11: With Chris Day from Burson Hill and Knowlton and Sue Smith from Blue Sky Strategy Group, anybody see any farm equipment downtown in Ottawa today? Any tractors on Wellington Street? I just looked at the Parliament Hill webcam. I mean, it's a rainy, cloudy day in Ottawa. Not the best day for a protest. But they appear to have a few hundred people there for the farmers' protest against the Aalto project. They're concerned about what it means for them, what it means for their farms. Will their land be expropriated? Conservative and Bloc MPs are expected to make some speeches at this protest today. The front runner would be the next premier of Quebec, the leader of the PQ-PSPP. He says he's opposed to the project, would scrap it altogether, doesn't want anything to do with it. This is very much a Quebec-led protest, and I just wonder, without supporting Quebec, is this project in doubt, Sue Smith? What do you think, Susan?
12: Well, if the leader of the Parti Québécois became the premier of Quebec and he follows through on that, yeah, then I think that becomes an issue. But the Parti Québécois are not the government in Quebec. It's less likely that they will become. I wouldn't count the project out yet. I understand it makes sense. Like, you can understand why farmers are upset if they think some of their land is going to be expropriated for a rail line to move people more quickly in the country. You can understand that, but people would be compensated. Change is a challenge, and I think that's what's happening as part of the consultative process. But the political grandstanding, unfortunately, is a shame. This is a big nation-building project. It's the eastern side of the country, no doubt. But it's a good, efficient way to move people, and it represents change. And sometimes change is tough for people.
11: Okay. What do you think, Chris?
8: He was rightly taken to task yesterday for having overblown and frankly, given false numbers for the total, and also given people hope that Quebec, if there is no project, there's no money going to Quebec. So that's something that was clarified, I think, for the leader of the Parti Québécois yesterday. What I think he's trying to tap into is a bit of this sense of Mirabel PTSD. And that's that big airport that was promised on the outskirts of Montreal that ultimately never happened, but that kept people, first off, it expropriated a whole bunch of land and forced people to move and kept people on tenterhooks for literally generations, ultimately not to be built. And there's a real sense that, I think there's a need for clarity, a need for decisions, and a need for quick movement here on this project, like other major projects in this country, that if you need to get big projects moving and done. So whether it's high-speed rail, whether it's an energy infrastructure, whether it's military procurement, or whether it's the Billy Bishop Airport in downtown Toronto, like, you can't let these things fester and have people, fill in gaps that are part of any big project with misinformation. Misinformation has taken hold in this instance in a really regrettable way. Hopefully there's an opportunity to correct that along the way. And I certainly the folks on Parliament Hill have their right to their opinion, but I think this project is moving ahead, and hopefully in a fact-based discussion way.
11: Interesting. Okay. You are both more optimistic than I am. Thank you to the both of you. Sue, great to hear from you again. Thanks again. Bye-bye. From Blue Sky Strategy Group. And Chris Day from the Ottawa office of Burson, Hill, and Knowlton. They're both in Ottawa today. Talkback is coming up. Pipelines, rail lines, and social media. Let's talk about some stories in our news cycle with your help right after the news on News Radio.
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13: It's Wednesday, June 10th. Good afternoon. I'm Chris Halaf in downtown Halifax. Sunny and 23 degrees. Here's what's making news this hour. The U.S. president is not planning to review the current trade deal with Canada and Mexico. Chris McCusker with more.
14: Donald Trump says he won't reauthorize the U.S. trade deal with Canada and Mexico, setting the stage for months or even years of negotiations over provisions governing automobiles and other key industries. The countries are facing a July 1st deadline to extend the pact, which Trump negotiated during his first term. And without an extension, the deal will enter rolling annual reviews. Now, Canada and Mexico are two of the U.S.'s largest trading partners, doing $2 trillion in annual trade with each other. Yet Trump insisted today the U.S. doesn't need imports from the other two nations. Trump also did not say whether he was considering fully exiting the deal, which any party can do with 6 months' notice. I'm Chris McCusker.
13: Police in Chicago are currently investigating a cross that was burning in a public park. Donna Warder has more.
15: Kanika Carlton was in her vehicle with her daughter and mother-in-law when they took video Tuesday of a huge cross engulfed in flames as it leaned against a tree in Chicago's Grant Park.
16: You're kidding me. What? In 2026, we are burning crosses. Whoa. That's crazy.
15: Chicago police are investigating a motive. In the U.S., cross burnings have historically been symbols of racial hatred, intertwined with the history of the Ku Klux Klan. The U.S. Supreme Court in 2003 ruled that cross burnings are banned only when they are intended to intimidate. I'm Donna Warder.
13: Charles Deledesma reports the State Department says an American diplomat has been found dead in Myanmar's largest city.
17: American officials in Thailand and the U.S. Embassy in Myanmar have been referring questions on the case to the State Department, which confirmed the death of a U.S. government employee assigned to the embassy in Yangon. People in the diplomatic community there say a Thai woman has been detained by police in connection with the probe. According to three people in the diplomatic community, the man was found dead about 2 weeks ago at the Sakura residence and hotel. The facility, with long-term rentals, is popular with diplomats. Authorities typically give very little information to the media, and the duty officer answering the phone at the police station refused to comment and hung up on an AP reporter. I'm Charles Deledesma.
13: Christia Freeland is returning to her writing roots.
14: Unreliable Boyfriend, an insider's view of dealing with a chaotic superpower, plutocrats, and other complicated people, will be published in October. The title is a reference to a comment Freeland made about the U.S. while a guest on Real Time with Bill Maher in February. Freeland was a member of cabinet in both Justin Trudeau's and Mark Carney's governments from 2015 to 25. She was also a key figure in negotiating the CUSMA Continental Trade Pact, which was signed in 2018, just days after U.S. President Donald Trump had said, "We don't like their representative very much." Karen Rebo, The Canadian Press.

0: convinced that Canada is open for business and that our country can become a world supplier of energy. For news you can use, go to our website, citynews.ca. I'm Todd Kaufman.
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3: Welcome to Talk Back. 2 hours of debate and discussion on the big issues of the day. I want your take on some stories in our news cycle. Pipelines, rail lines, and social media. All in the news. Let's start out west. With pipelines, there is an important energy conference happening this week in Calgary. The Global Energy Show, yesterday was opening day, wraps up tomorrow. The Federal Minister of Energy was there yesterday, Mr. Hodgson, and said, Canada's open for business, open for business. We are the reliable supplier in troubled times. You can count on Canada. That was the message from Tim Hodgson. I mean, he is the Prime Minister's top person on this file, oil, gas, mines, pipelines. He's the man. We're open for business, he says. We're open for business. But then at the same time, on the same day, at the same conference, a guy named John McKenzie, who is the CEO of Cenovus, which is one of the largest oil and gas companies in Canada, headquartered in Calgary, said the plan for another pipeline from Alberta to BC is not going to happen the way things stand right now. Unfinanceable. You see that in the headlines today. It's unfinanceable. This pipeline from Alberta to BC, unfinanceable. In other words, nobody is going to lend us the money to build this pipeline. And he said that's because of two things. Pathways Project, the big carbon capture and storage project, which he said doesn't make sense, and the industrial carbon tax. He says those two policies make another pipeline project to the West Coast uneconomic. So no bank, no lender is going to finance a project like that as long as those two things are in place. And we've heard it from Prime Minister Carney. He has basically said no pathways, no pipeline. And the Prime Minister insists and has an agreement with Alberta on the industrial carbon tax. He is wedded to the industrial carbon tax. What is your reaction to this news? Because this would not seem to bode well for this pipeline project. And think of the current political environment right now with a non-binding referendum on Alberta separation looming. What should happen here? What should happen here? There are a few options, I suppose. Just forget about another oil pipeline to the West Coast. Just forget about it. It's not happening. Forget anyone ever brought it up. The Liberals in Ottawa could scrap their demands for carbon capture and storage projects like Pathways. Forget the industrial carbon tax. That doesn't seem likely. Or if the private sector won't finance it, what about the taxpayers? What if the government became the financier and taxpayers pay the bill to build another pipeline from Alberta to BC, which the CEO of Imperial Oil said recently could cost $100 billion? Question, how open are you to the idea of taxpayers footing the bill for another pipeline from Alberta to BC? Government did that once. What would you think if it did it again? 1-833-668-2577, one story in the news today. That's a pretty big story, if you ask me. Another story happening in Ottawa right now, a protest. Farmers, they're mostly from Quebec and Ontario, have come to Parliament Hill. They're concerned about Aalto, Liberal government's plans for high-speed rail between Quebec City and Toronto. They're worried about what it's going to mean for their farmland. Some of them had told our news reporters this rail line is going to cut right through their farms. Others are worried their land is going to be expropriated. So they've come to Parliament Hill to make their concerns known. Now, I get it. You know, listeners in Halifax, you're not going to be served by this train. If and when it ever begins running, it ends in Quebec City. Listeners in Calgary, you're never going to ride this train, not unless you find yourself in Toronto. And this Aalto project really doesn't touch Kitchener because the entire route is on the other side of Toronto. It doesn't go west of Toronto. But you're all going to pay for it. one way or another. You may never ride it, but you will pay for it. Right now, the estimate is anywhere from $60 to $90 billion to build this train. What's $30 billion either way? The numbers being thrown around by the critics is that's $8,000 a taxpayer. You know, what do you think about that if you're in Halifax, Kitchener, or Calgary? $8,000 of your money to build this train from Quebec City to Toronto. How do you feel about the government taking $8,000 of your money to build a high-speed rail network that will never serve you? Project has a lot of boosters. And you may think it's a great project. We're open to hearing all opinions here on TalkBack. I've heard it said, it's about time we had high-speed rail. Look all over the world in the countries that have high-speed rail. This is electrified transportation as well. No emissions. Creates tens of thousands of jobs, good jobs, union jobs in the trades. And it will be convenient. Almost half the population of Canada lives near this line. Imagine getting on one of these trains in Toronto. You'd be in Montreal in 3 hours. The concern is it's a massive boondoggle in the making, maybe the biggest boondoggle in the history of the country. And even if you're not going to be served by it, you're certainly going to pay for it. You're already paying for it. Tens of millions of dollars a year are already being spent on this. Alto. Worth the money? A good project for Canada to pursue? Or a waste of money, a boondoggle in the making? Share your thoughts. And social media, back in the news. News conference later today in Ottawa, 5 o'clock Eastern time. The Liberals are going to announce their plans to regulate social media, and it will include an age limit. We have debated this a few times already about whether or not this is a good idea, whether it's even feasible to ban children under the age of 16 from popular social media platforms. The government's going to give it a try. Do you think the government can really ban children under the age of 16 from accessing social media platforms? Or will children find a way around it? They've done this in Australia. They've brought in an age verification system for social media. One person has described this as trying to fence the ocean. In other words, it's just not going to work. And apparently it's not working in Australia. And this under 16 social media ban has been ineffective so far. Do you think it can be effective here? All stories in our news cycle these days. Let's start with those, see where the conversation takes us at 1-833-668-2577 on pipelines, rail lines, and social media bans. This is TalkBack on News Radio.
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3: And so it's pipelines, rail lines, and social media today on Talk Back. Have your say on any of these stories that are in the news. We have the CEO of one of Canada's largest oil and gas companies, Cenovus, saying a pipeline from Alberta to BC is unfinanceable because of the need to have carbon capture and storage and an industrial carbon tax. Here's what I want to ask you. Okay, unfinanceable by the private sector, he says. But should the government step in? Maybe use taxpayers' money to build that pipeline. What do you think? Yes or no? Alto, high-speed rail project, rally in Ottawa today, protest by farmers. Critics are saying this project is going to cost every Canadian taxpayer about $8,000, given the current estimates. And that's whether people live anywhere near this rail line or not, whether they use it or not. But do you think high-speed rail between Quebec City and Toronto, is that a good project or a bad project for Canada? And the government later today, in about 4 hours from now, will announce a social media ban for children under the age of 16. But do you think it will be able to enforce that ban? Will it really be able to keep 16-year-olds off of social media? What do you think? Have your say. I mean, some hot issues here, folks. Have your say. Share your opinion. Give me your outlook. Brian is in central Alberta. Hello, Brian. First time caller. Good to hear from you.
15: Yes. Yes, sir. First time calling, and I really appreciate your show and your agnostic approach to these topics.
3: Okay. What story do you want to talk about?
15: The pipelines, the financing of sure. The pipeline. I think there's a third option. There's actually a hybrid. And I think this is, in sitting down with some of the oil and gas leaders, it's probably the approach that they're actually asking for. And rather than being just polarized, public or private, full funding, what they're saying is the level of effort and the administrative burden to mitigate the political barriers and receive approvals from all the interested parties is really what's making it not attractive from a cost-benefit perspective. Now, if the government was to fund the project, they have to go through all those steps anyhow. So perhaps it's a hybrid of where the government comes in, helps mitigate those barriers that have nothing to do with the design, procure, build part of it. And then once the approval is in place, the private sector takes over the cost burden.
3: Okay, so when the CEO of Cenovus says it's an unfinanceable project and that the oil industry is uncompetitive because of these policies, what do you think about that? Because of having policies like the need to have carbon capture and storage or the need to have an industrial carbon tax. Do you think that makes your energy sector uncompetitive and a pipeline project unfinanceable?
15: It certainly is an additional layer. Absolutely. You know, the administrative burden associated with all of the carbon capture, as well as the physical assets that need to be designed and built to satisfy those requirements. But it's when you stack one upon the other layers of policies, all mutually exclusively matter to different Canadians in different ways. So they're all, you know, substantive. But the thing is, regarding that statement of a pipeline being unfinanceable, I believe that was probably the part of the whole project that they were referring to, is the cost to mitigate all of the stakeholder engagement and receive those approvals, along with additionally these policies.
3: Right. So, I appreciate that point of view. You hear the Prime Minister and the Premier of your province. I mean, they're very excited about the idea of another pipeline. The Premier is talking like there could be a shovels in the ground in September of next year. You think that's likely?
15: Yeah, absolutely.
3: Really?
15: History would say, as optimistic and enthusiastic as I would be to see that happen. Right now, with the current policies in place and approvals, resistance, that's fairly aggressive timeline if we go based on history.
3: Okay, thank you for your call. Talk back, everyone, 1-833-668-2577. Pipelines, rail lines, social media, it's all in the news. We want your take on any or all of it today. I'm Rob Snow. This is News Radio.

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18: News cycle that we're asking for your opinion on today deals with the coming social media ban for young people under 16. So this is what's going to happen. In Ottawa today, news reporters are going to go into a technical briefing. So you go into a technical briefing, all the top people from the various departments, whether that's the Heritage Department in this case, or might be the AI department, Evan Solomon's department, and the top people are going to be there. News reporters will be able to ask some questions. They just can't quote the bureaucrats that are in there. It's for background. So that's going to happen in a few hours. And then at 5 o'clock Eastern time, 3 o'clock in Calgary, 6 o'clock in Nova Scotia, the minister, Mark Miller, is going to have a news conference, and he's going to explain how the government proposes banning people under the age of 16 from using social media. Now, we have talked about this a few times here on Talk Back. I wouldn't mind getting back into it again today. I am generally in favor of something like this, banning children from social media. But this, I'm not like everyone else. Whenever I read a news story about social media, I kind of play a game with myself and I replace the word social media with cigarettes. It's just something I do because I view these social media companies as the same way I view big tobacco, because they very much have behaved the same way. They knew their products were harmful. They designed them to be addictive. They wanted to hook people, especially young people. And that's why now they're either losing a lot

lawsuits or they're settling lawsuits left, right, and center all over the place, all over the world. Because they have behaved like cigarette companies. And we don't let children of that age buy cigarettes. We have an age restriction. We have age limits. And I would like to think we could have the same sort of age restrictions for social media because it's harmful. We know it's harmful. There's ample evidence now that says social media is bad for the health of young people. You know, this is not a 17-year-old going to the corner store trying to buy a pack of Export A or trying to sneak into the liquor store to buy some wine coolers. I get it. It's the digital world. It's more complicated. I understand this. So that's why I want to know today and share your opinion, please. Do you think this could work? In all honesty, do you think it could? I would hope it could work. But what I'm reading about Australia and the Australian experience, it's not working. You know, the guy at the convenience store can kick the kid out of the store. Same with the liquor store. Get out of here, kid. Come back when you're older. It's just not that easy with social media. And one of the most interesting lines that I read in the news this morning was from some expert who said, it's not working in Australia because you're trying to fence in the ocean. And you can't fence in the ocean. It's impossible. And apparently in Australia, despite this ban, children under 16 are still using social media. The estimate is 3 out of 4 children under the age of 16 are still using social media. They've found workarounds. They're using the accounts of older friends, or they're using their parents' account with their parents' permission. They're using the accounts of older siblings. They're borrowing other people's IDs. They're switching to platforms that are not covered by the social media ban. Companies that effectively are social media, but they just don't call themselves social media companies, so they're not affected by the ban. You know, they need their fix. They need their social media fix. This is where their social lives are. So they have found ways around it. So do you think the same thing would happen here? It will be with the children, saving the lives of children. But will it work? I was hopeful it would work. Now I'm having second thoughts. Because if it won't work, then the question is, why do it in the first place? What do you think? Do you think it'll work? Banning children under the age of 16 from social media? Do you think that is feasible, doable, workable, enforceable? 1-833-668-2577 to have your say on that issue today. It's Talkback on News Radio.

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1: It's Wednesday, June 10th. Good afternoon. I'm Chris Halef in downtown Halifax. It is sunny and 22 degrees. Here's what's making news this hour. The Nova Scotia government says it's on track to move all people with disabilities out of institutions by the 2028 deadline. The province releasing its latest progress report today on its work to align with the Nova Scotia Human Rights Remedy, a list of reforms coming out of a 2021 court case that found systemic government discrimination against people with disabilities. Government says that there are over 301 fewer people in places like residential care homes and rehabilitation centers than 3 years ago. That leaves 559 people with disabilities living in institutions. Reacting to today's report, the Disability Rights Coalition says despite progress, the province remains behind on several mandatory timelines, which it says puts people's rights at risk. Some mixed messages coming from the Bank of Canada today in its interest rate policy announcement. The central bank says it is holding steady on borrowing costs, saying it's in a policy dilemma right now with a weak economy but also rising inflation. Mike Eppel reports.
2: The Bank of Canada says it's charting a course through global uncertainty. On one hand, you've got the trade risks with the United States and the weaker than forecast start to the year in the Q1 economic outputs. Those negatives are risks on the downside for the Bank of Canada, which could theoretically, according to the BOC, lead to an interest rate cut if the U.S. were to add more trade restrictions. On the other hand, rising inflation and a weaker economy at the same time, which if oil prices were to continue to rise and gas prices climbing, the Bank of Canada Central Bank Governor Tiff Macklem admits, could lead theoretically to rate increases later in the year. In the short term, it's trying to navigate exactly what's going on this summer. We'll stay on the sidelines for the near term. At the Business Center, I'm Mike Eppel.
3: Ottawa is set to introduce legislation to enact what the Carney government is calling the Digital Safety Act and the Digital Safety Commission of Canada Act. Culture Minister Mark Miller will hold a news conference later today. The government says the legislation will make social media platforms and AI chatbots safer for children. The bill is expected to include a ban on social media for kids under 16. Although the Globe and Mail and National Post have reported platforms that meet safety standards could obtain exemptions. Miller said yesterday the legislation is a priority because kids are dying. Karen Rebo, the Canadian Press.
1: And Madonna has dropped a new short film for her upcoming Confessions 2 album.
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5: Confessions 2, the film, has a number of celebrity cameos, including supermodel Kate Moss, actress Odessa Azayan, Madge's longtime bestie Debbie Mazar, and even Benedict Cumberbatch.
6: Get on the elevator. We're running to Debbie Mazar.
5: The celeb-packed sequence takes place in a bathroom as partygoers behave badly. Fans on social media appear to be surprised by the Cumberbatch appearance, with many calling him legendary, while others say he's awkward. The film first debuted last week at the Tribeca Film Festival and also stars Madonna's daughter Lourdes, Sabrina Carpenter, and actress Julia Garner. The nearly 14-minute film features songs off Madonna's upcoming album set to drop on July 3rd. I'm Eva Frangiscatos.
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9: Yes, it is. It is Talk Back on News Radio in Nova Scotia, Southern Ontario, and Alberta. And it is a pleasure, it really is, to take your calls each and every day and talk about current events with people all across the country and get varying opinions. I really have to say, however, I have noticed in the last few weeks a dramatic reduction in the number of people who want to discuss these issues on the radio, which is fine. We don't have to do this sort of format. We don't have to take your calls. We don't have to hear from our listeners, our loyal listeners, our loyal callers. That would be my preference. I do love hearing your opinions. We do put quite a bit of effort into presenting these issues to you each and every day, but we don't have to do this anymore. We can always do interviews. We can do panel discussions. We have reporters all across the country. We can bring reporters on. But this has always been sort of, I remember an old boss in talk radio used to call in radio the original social media. This is sort of a gathering place for people to kick around ideas and talk about current events and have discussions and debates and even the odd disagreement here and there. But unfortunately, just given the way things are, we're going to have to seriously rethink, perhaps, doing talkback unless there's a better response. We have thrown out any number of topics. I thought this would be a hot topic, for example, in Alberta, that you have the CEO of one of the largest energy companies in your province saying, unless the Carney government in Ottawa does something about its carbon policies, the idea of building a pipeline to the West Coast is just not going to happen. It's just not going to be on. There's no private financier who will ever bankroll this project. It's just not happening, which was a very different message than what was heard from the Minister of Energy when he was at the same energy conference in Calgary, where it's, we're open for business. We have everything that you need. We're open for business. Meantime, you have the government in Ottawa moving heaven and earth to advance this Aalto high-speed rail project, even if it cuts farmers' fields in half, even if it means the expropriation of land. The estimate is $60 to $90 billion. Like, what's $30 billion? What's the $30 billion difference? $8,000 for every taxpayer, and the government is just moving full steam ahead with that. Despite all of this uncertainty around cost, around timelines, about the future of people's private property. That's why there's a sizable protest happening on Parliament Hill right now. And yet there seems to be very little interest in that, or banning social media for children. I mean, how many teenagers do you know that are absolutely hooked and addicted to social media? What will their lives be like if they can't access social media until they turn to the age of 16. And there are lots of questions and lots of doubt that the government will even be able to enforce that ban. So these are all topics that are in the news. They're all topics that should generate some feedback. But unfortunately, I'm not sure what's happened. This is only in the last 2 or 3 weeks that this has happened, that the phone lines are empty. They have dried up. And if this continues, we'll just do other things. We'll do other sorts of news coverage. And that would be sad because there aren't very many radio stations now that even do this kind of radio. It's kind of unique, and I feel blessed to do it every day. So there's the number, 1-833-668-2577. If nobody calls, we'll play some country and western music or something, or some polka music. Sophie is in Cochrane. Thank you for calling, Sophie. Stephanie. Hi, Stephanie.
7: Hi, Rob.
9: Yeah, hi, Stephanie.
7: Actually, really, can you hear me?
9: I hear you just fine. Stephanie, yeah?
7: Okay. I'm actually really bothered to hear you say that, first of all. I'm just wondering if there's another platform you could do in addition to calls, like maybe social media use. I know we're talking about social media for youth right now, but for the adults that listen to your show, maybe branching out into that being an option for people to call in might be another usable.
9: Well, maybe people are newsed out. The news can be depressing. Maybe they don't want to comment on stories. They've heard these stories so many times. People feel powerless. Whatever it might be, but.
7: If people don't call, that means I have to talk,
9: and I don't want to talk for 2 hours straight. I don't want to talk for 2 hours straight.
7: I hear you. On today's subject, like, this is one as a parent of an 11-year-old that really does bother me. It's hard to keep her off of her devices. I mean, she has a phone for in case of emergencies, but it's a smartphone, so it has access to apps and the internet and all those kinds of things. And something that I don't understand, and this could be done globally, why the internet or why these companies aren't required by government to do this is to have kids actually have to upload, like, let's say a school ID. And if they're under the age of 16, they also require a parent to upload a copy of their driver's license or a passport photo. There's a lot of organizations out there already, you know, anything that uses financial transactions, things like that, where safety is a consideration, and they have to verify who you are, where that is a requirement. Whether you like it or not, you can choose to be comfortable with it or not. That's fine. That's your choice at that point. But then it actually provides a safeguard where it's a little bit harder to borrow a friend's ID, okay. You know, up to a point anyway. And after that, I mean, ultimately, there's also the point where if parents are going to let their kids use it, can't stop that. It's, you know, personally, in my opinion, it's stupid to, you know, allow a kid free access. I mean, at least at the very least, put parental controls on your kid's phone and look at your kid's phone. Look at their text messages periodically. Let them know, hey, from time to time, I'm going to be checking these things just so you know, because you are underage. You're not mentally and emotionally responsible or mature enough to be able to manage the impacts of these things. I mean, there's adults that can't, you know, understandably, when you get overloaded to a point, it does become an addiction. You don't even realize it. So I think when it comes to youth, right? I think when it comes to youth, I think it's important that these are the kind of safeguards. It's a double safeguard. Youth has to have some way of proving, whether it's a parent that provides it or not, you know, is how that works is kind of, you know, you got to find a workaround with that. I'm sure kids will. But again, like if they're under a certain age and they are having a legitimate account, I think those things need to be backed up with parental support requiring the uploading of proof of, you know, that's my parent. I think
9: do you think it's enforceable? Do you think it's enforceable? Because the Australian experience is it's not working. It's not working to the degree they hoped it would.
7: I don't think the Australian experience is doing something to the extent of where they're requiring, you know, proof of identification, proof of age. So it's pretty easy to still get around that. But if you're requiring the upload of proof of age, proof of, you know, and then back it up with also requiring the proof of parents and their age, authorizing the account to be opened, then I think that's going to provide a lot more safeguard than just saying, oh, no, if you're under 16, we're not going to let you have this account.
9: All right. Thank you for your call. I really mean that. This is News Radio.
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9: Let's go to Victor. He's in Nova Scotia. He's a first-time caller. Hi, Victor.
20: Hello, Robert. How are you?
9: Yes, I'm very good, Victor. Thank you. What story do you want to talk about, Victor?
20: Yeah, I want to talk about the pipelines. And I'm born and raised Nova Scotia, I've been to Calgary once way, way back, but I feel their pain for these pipelines.
9: You do?
20: You know?
9: Okay.
20: Well, it's just, I feel it for all of Canada. We should have had these things running 40 years ago, never mind 10 years of Trudeau number two. It's just like we could have been the Saudi Arabia of the North, but they just refuse. It's all political. They're conservatives in Alberta, liberals in Ottawa, and they've been cutting off Canada's nose to spite the face. It's just so sad, you know?
9: It's just, Victor, go continue, please.
20: No, I just wanted to say, like, the stats and the proof is Canada is only 1.5% of the world emission problem. Like, we're responsible for 1.5% of climate change.
9: Well, 1.5% of global emissions. Yeah. 1.5% of global emissions. Yeah. You're right there. Yeah.
20: And that's their whole argument. So why are they treating Canada as if we're 98.5% of the problem? You know, it just doesn't make sense. It's all political and very frustrating.
9: Yeah. It just seems to me, why do we have these policies? You think about our major competitors, carbon capture and storage. Where else are they doing that? Oh, nowhere. Right. So why are we hamstring our own industry with that? Industrial carbon tax. Okay. There are probably other countries that have industrial carbon taxes. But our major competitors in the oil industry, does the United States have an industrial carbon tax? No, it doesn't. Right. And I find this comment, this is in the Financial Post today. This is the CEO of Cenovus, big energy company in Canada, at this very important conference in Calgary. He says, none of our customers have ever suggested or even asked about the carbon intensity of our crude. You hear this all the time. Oh, buyers only want to have low carbon crude oil, you know, and it has to be clean. And he says, well, nobody's ever asked us that. Like, what is the carbon intensity of your crude? It's stuff and nonsense, he says. And it's shutting in our industry.
20: Absolutely. But don't forget, when these green people, the color of money is green too. All of this billions of dollars for the green energy stuff, it goes somewhere. Like, follow the money.
9: Sure does. Yeah. Okay,
20: you know,
9: Victor. Thank you.
20: The other end of...
9: Okay. Yeah. Thank you, Victor. I gotta get going here. Let's go to Alan. He's in Calgary. Hi, Alan.
21: How you doing, Rob?
9: Yeah, good, Alan. Thank you. Yeah. What story do you want to talk about there, Alan? Yeah.
21: Well, I'll touch on two things. One, that nobody wants to talk to you anymore. I think it's just because we're all working too much.
9: Maybe.
21: When I listen to your show, I'm listening to the Saturday night broadcast, so I don't think you guys are actually live at that point, so you can't call in. But, you know, we like talking to you. I like hearing the back and forth for what it's worth. But I wanted to touch
9: Thank you for that. Let's not have a pity party here for Rob, but it's just been noticeable over the last few weeks. I don't know what it is. I can't put my finger on it. Maybe I just have to be better at my job.
21: All right,
9: let's get into it here. We're only got about 90 seconds, so.
21: Yeah, well, either way, the social media stuff, I don't think it's enforceable. I don't think...
9: Okay.
21: I think the genie's out of the bottle on that one, and I think the trick, honestly, is building more resilient kids and a little bit better parenting, teaching your kids to make good decisions. Because, you know, they're going to forge IDs. There's no way around it. Like, who's going to enforce every child under 16 not using social media, right? The genie's out of the bottle.
9: Well, they say they're going to have a regulator, a social media regulator, to make sure that the social media companies are complying with the social media ban.
21: We have regulators in this country that can't do their job to begin with. Now we're going to have a regulator for social media for how many millions of kids? Right?
9: Yeah, how many millions of kids? How many millions of accounts in Canada?
21: Exactly. Yeah, that's kind of like, I don't know. That's
9: well, do you think it's kind of like this line that I read this morning in one of the newsletters? It's trying to fence in the ocean. It's like trying to fence in the ocean.
21: Yeah, 100%. It's a wasted effort, right?
9: A wasted effort.
21: Yeah. I think, you know, it's the government trying to make a show of things, trying to appear that they're doing stuff. It's going to be much ado about nothing. They can't fix this, right? There was a lady talking earlier about ID and stuff like that. Well, I used to buy booze with fake ID. How easy is it going to be to fake a school ID to give to Google, right?
9: Yeah, it's very interesting. You know, I was so optimistic that we would have the capability to do this, but the more I'm reading about it, because I really do think it's harmful for children. I think that's evident now. I thank you for your call today, but the more I'm reading about it, it seems to have been totally ineffective in Australia, which was the kind of the pioneer on this. Talk back. This is News Radio.

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16: To Scott in southwestern Ontario today. Hello, Scott. What do you want to talk about, Scott? What story do you have on your mind here?
17: Rob, how are you today? Thank you for taking my call.
16: Yeah, very good, Scott. Yeah, my pleasure.
17: I know I heard that you had trouble with people calling in, so I listen to your show a lot. I don't call in a lot. But I do like to call in, and you can hear me out, and I could be totally wrong, Rob, on this, but I think maybe talking about the federal government all the time and Mark Carney all the time. Mark Carney is like the most popular prime minister we've had in quite some time. I think it's polling says, not me, but polling. And I think if the show is negative about the federal government and what they're doing and Mark Carney and what he's doing and what he's not doing, I mean, this is a guy who's...
16: I'm just reporting on what is in the news and asking people for their responses to it. I mean, if you have the Minister of Energy standing up and saying, we're open for business, and then the CEO of one of the biggest oil and gas companies says, well, no, we're actually not open for business because of your government's policies. That's a story.
17: But, Rob, But well, yes, but Rob, come on. That CEO is leveraging. You don't think he's leveraging in the press to leveraging to get a to get something? People knew. I mean, we only had an election a year ago. People knew what the policies were of the Liberal government. If they were dead against it, if Canadians were dead against it, I mean, the Liberals wouldn't be in power. Pierre Poilievre would be prime minister right now, but he's not. And so I think when I hear a CEO say that, yeah, okay. Sure, you know, that's his, what's he going to say? We love these conditions that we're going to. No, he's not going to say that. So they're going to leverage it. So I don't. Yeah.
16: The story on social media, the story about the social media ban, I don't even view that as a partisan story. Is that a partisan story?
17: No.
16: That's about whether a government, any government, because the UK is going to announce a similar policy in the coming days. It'll probably talk about it at the G7 meeting that Mr. Carney is going to in France in just a few days. As I say, Australia has already done this. There are calls for the EU to do this. But based on how things are going in Australia, is something like that enforceable or is it totally unworkable? Because a ban that doesn't work isn't worth anything.
17: I have two adult children now, Rob, but because of that age. But when I was 12, 13, 14, 15 years old, I mean, back in our day, parents didn't even know where we were or what we were doing. I mean, it's really, you cannot, I don't think it's enforceable. I don't think that's the way one of your earlier callers said, it comes down to parenting and it comes down to, not understanding what your kids are doing, which I think goes on because it didn't go on when I was growing up and I'm sure it just didn't. But it is now, and I think that's the solution. I don't think a government can control that. I really don't.
16: All right, thank you. Good to hear from you. That's hour number one of Talkback. Hour number two after the latest breaking news on News Radio.

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1: Good afternoon. It is Wednesday, June 10th. I'm Mark Hodgins. Right now in downtown Halifax, we've got a mix of sun and cloud out there, and it is 22 degrees. Here's a look at what's making news this afternoon. Government says it's hit a turning point heading into year four of its work to transform disability support in this province. More details on that next. Police here in Halifax say they are seeing more young people carrying imitation firearms. We'll hear from an officer coming up.
2: The province is handing tens of thousands of dollars to Preston businesses to improve accessibility in the community. We find out where that money is going and why. The local MLA says the move will open doors for people with disabilities.
1: And coming up later.
3: The McKay Bridge will be closed this weekend. That closure starting a little later than usual on Friday night.
4: Normally close at 8 and we're closing at 9.
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5: It is game night for the Wanderers, who take on Forge FC. The Jays try to take 2 of 3 from the Phillies, and Wemby and the Spurs look to even up the NBA Finals. 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

0: And we'll have a look at the latest in business news coming up at 26 minutes past the hour. 95.7 News Time, 3:01. It's time right now for Rogers 5G Home Internet. Traffic and weather together on the ones. And with Halifax's most frequent traffic reports, here's Jamie Montgomery.
1: Good afternoon. We're dealing with a collision right now in Coxwell and Upper Water Street in Halifax. Another collision at Ridgewood Drive just at the head of St. Margaret's Bay. We do have an issue right now on Prospect Road in White Lake. Slowdowns right now on the Cirque fairly minor, as well as McDonald and the McKay Bridge. Amsterdam's canal, culture, and historic houses are on full display this summer. Fly nonstop from Halifax with up to 6 weekly flights. Book at WestJet.com. With the latest forecast, here's meteorologist Alistair Alders.
2: It's been a fair day and warm, especially inland. For tonight, mainly cloudy with fog patches overnight. 11 degrees the low, and then on Thursday, cloudy with sunny breaks, and there will be a chance of a few showers, mainly during the morning. A southwest wind of 20 to 40 with a high of 19, except 23 inland. Tonight's overnight low, 11 degrees.
0: And right now in downtown Halifax, it is 22 degrees. Out at the airport, it's 25. We'll have another check of traffic and weather together coming up in less than 10 minutes. 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It's 3:03. The Nova Scotia government says it is on track to move all people with disabilities out of institutions by a 2028 deadline. The province released its latest progress report today on its work to align with the Nova Scotia Human Rights Remedy. And that's a list of reforms coming out of a 2021 court case that found systemic government discrimination against people with disabilities. And the government officials today say there are 301 fewer people in places like residential care homes and rehabilitation centers than 3 years ago. That leaves 559 people with disabilities still living in institutions. Now, reacting to today's report, the Disability Rights Coalition says despite progress, the province does remain behind on several mandatory timelines, which it says puts people's rights at risk. In other news today, Halifax Regional Police reporting a spike in reports of youth brandishing imitation firearms in public. Staff Sergeant Nick Pepler says since January 1st, officers have responded to 20 incidents involving youths carrying pellet or BB guns, which can look like real firearms.
3: I want you to imagine someone carrying one of these outside of a school where your children attend, or seeing someone draw and point one of these weapons inside of a family restaurant. Bystanders do not know the weapon isn't real, and suddenly people fear for their lives, their children, their families, and their loved ones.
0: Pepler says there's no way for officers in the field to quickly distinguish a replica from an authentic firearm, and he says that means anyone carrying an imitation weapon in public is putting themselves in grave danger. The community of Preston getting a financial boost from the government to bolster accessibility and community infrastructure. 95.7 Steve Gow has more.
4: MLA Twyla Gross made the announcement yesterday that Preston will be receiving more than $100,000 in supports to help promote accessibility. Over $35,000 of that funding in grants will be going to Norwood Gardens Incorporated for accessibility upgrades, while some $28,000 will be handed to ProTX Services to install automatic doors. The Lake Echo Community Recreation Society will also get $40,000 for a new lift through the Community Accessibility Program. Now, eligible projects include improvements to ramps, accessible washrooms, and automatic door openers, as well as upgrades to signage, communications, and transportation. In a release, Gross said the grants will support businesses and community organizations in making real practical improvements that open doors for people with disabilities. I'm Steve Gow.
0: The McKay Bridge will be closed this weekend. The closure is starting a little later than usual on Friday night to accommodate traffic. 95.7's Shelley Summers has more.
5: Well, as you may expect, maintenance work is the reason for that closure this weekend. So if you're crossing the harbor, you'll need to plan ahead. Halifax Harbor Bridge's communications manager, Steve Proctor, telling Nova Scotia Today, bridge workers have a number of tasks they're working on. And with several events happening in HRM this weekend, HHB saying they're making a few adjustments to help accommodate the traffic.
6: There's the watch party and there's a soccer game and there's always something going on in Halifax, and we do our very best to accommodate them. So the watch party may have 10,000 people, and it'll end at 6, and hopefully they'll be either on, you know, enjoying the downtown or on their way home by the time we close. We normally close at 8, and we're closing at 9 just so that people have that extra moment to enjoy downtown but get out of the city.
5: The McKay will be closed starting at 9 Friday night and reopening Monday morning at 5:30. HHB saying free ferry service will be available. I'm Shelley Summers.
0: Well, some mixed messages coming from the Bank of Canada earlier today in its interest rate policy announcement. The central bank holding steady on borrowing costs, saying it is in a policy dilemma right now with a weak economy but also rising inflation. Mike Apple has more on that from the Business Center.
7: The Bank of Canada says it's charting a course through global uncertainty. On one hand, you've got the trade risks with the United States and the weaker than forecast start to the year in the Q1 economic output. And those negatives are risks on the downside for the Bank of Canada, which could theoretically, according to the BOC, lead to an interest rate cut if the U.S. were to add more trade restrictions. On the other hand, rising inflation and a weaker economy at the same time, which if oil prices were to continue to rise and gas prices climbing, the Bank of Canada Central Bank Governor Tiff Macklem admits could lead theoretically to rate increases later in the year. In the short term, it's trying to navigate exactly what's going on this summer. We'll stay on the sidelines for the near term. At the Business Center, I'm Mike Apple.
0: 95.7 News Time, 3:08. More forceful messaging from President Donald Trump and the White House about the way forward when it comes to Iran, the U.S. striking assets in Iran after the Trump administration says that country was responsible for an Apache Army helicopter crash near the Strait of Hormuz. U.S. President Donald Trump saying in a media post, Iran should pay the price for not wanting to negotiate.
8: We heard from the vice president. He did an interview with CBS. They released a clip, and he said that there could be a deal, quote, in the next week, but Vance in that same sentence said that a deal could happen months from now. So that's kind of where we've been at this point from the administration, saying it's very close, we're in the final stages, a deal could be announced within days, but also saying it could still take a while.
0: And that was ABC's Karen Travers at the White House. Back in this country, a Senate committee report is calling for better coordination of responses to wildfire emergencies in this country. More on that from Don Mitchell with the Canadian Press.
9: The recommendation is one of 15 in a report on agriculture and forestry. In a news conference in Ottawa, senators on the committee said a key concern they heard was the need for a single national point of contact to coordinate wildfire response. The report also calls on Ottawa to create a national reforestation policy to plant more trees after wildfires. Committee Chair Senator Mary Robinson told the Canadian Press they heard that Canada is the only country in the G7 that does not have a seat at the federal table, more or less, to manage, talk about, and coordinate fire response. Don Mitchell, The Canadian Press.
0: And the federal government launching a new advisory committee on preventative health care to provide guidelines on screening for conditions like cervical and breast cancer.
10: It replaces a task force that was suspended in March of last year, following controversy over its decision to not recommend breast cancer screenings for women under the age of 50. The 14-member committee is being led by Dr. David Keegan, a family doctor and medical professor at the University of Calgary. The federal government says the committee's membership includes diverse expertise and backgrounds. In a statement, the group Dense Breasts Canada says it welcomes the new group and urges it to act quickly to update the guidelines. Hannah Stoles, The Canadian Press.
0: Coming up in 60 seconds, we will have another look at traffic and weather together on the ones. 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It's 3:10.
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0: 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Time again for traffic and weather together on the ones, brought to you by Rogers 5G Home Internet. And with another look at Halifax roads, here again is Jamie Montgomery.
1: Good afternoon. We do have a collision right now at Ridgewood Drive at the head of St. Margaret's Bay. Still dealing with that collision at Cogswell and Upper Water Street. Should be clearing fairly soon. Fairly minor delays on the circuit. Pleasant Street, light activity on both the McDonald and the McKay Bridge. Slowdowns right now on Bears Road in Tekonat. Waverly Road near the 118 overpass will have construction ongoing until 6 tonight. With the latest forecast, here's meteorologist Alistair Alders.
2: 11 degrees overnight tonight with a mainly cloudy sky, fog patches developing, and then on Thursday, there will be a chance of a few showers, mainly during the morning. Otherwise, cloudy with sunny breaks. The high 19, except 23 inland with a southwest wind of 20 to 40. If we happen to see a bit more sunshine, it could get a bit warmer tomorrow. And then Friday, cloudy with sunny breaks, patchy fog, the high 23. Tonight's overnight low, 11 degrees.
0: And right now in downtown Halifax, it's 22 degrees. 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Well, the U.S. president not planning to renew the current trade deal with Canada and Mexico. More on that from 95.7's business analyst Chris McCusker.
15: Donald Trump says he won't reauthorize the U.S. trade deal with Canada and Mexico, setting the stage for months or even years of negotiations over provisions governing automobiles and other key industries. The countries are facing a July 1st deadline to extend the pact, which Trump negotiated during his first term. And without an extension, the deal will enter rolling annual reviews. Now, Canada and Mexico are two of the U.S.'s largest trading partners, doing $2 trillion in annual trade with each other. Yet Trump insisted today the U.S. doesn't need imports from the other two nations. Trump also did not say whether he was considering fully exiting the deal, which any party can do with 6 months' notice. I'm Chris McCusker.
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0: Sunshine and 22 degrees in downtown Halifax. Good afternoon. I'm Mark Hodgins. Here's a look at what's making news today. The provincial government saying it's on track to move all people with disabilities out of institutions by a 2028 deadline. The province releasing its latest progress report earlier today on its work to align with the Nova Scotia human rights remedy. As well today, Halifax Regional Police reporting a spike in the number of youths being reported as brandishing imitation firearms in public. An officer says since the beginning of this year, officers have responded to 20 incidents involving youths carrying pellet or BB guns, which can look like real firearms. And coming up after sports, we'll have the latest from Manitoba after a storm overnight hitting parts of that province near Winnipeg very hard. 95.7 News Time, 3:15. Time now to get a look at the latest in the world of sports this afternoon. Here's Alex Sixero.
3: Well, we start with some soccer. It's game night for the Halifax Wanderers, who take on Forge FC in Hamilton, Ontario. Both teams playing their final game before the CPL's World Cup break, with Halifax coming off a 2-0 loss to Cavalry. Kickoff is 8 p.m. The Blue Jays are back in a wild card spot, and this evening look to win the three-game series over the Phillies at Rogers Center. Max Scherzer makes his return from the injured list. He's one strikeout away from 3,500 for his career. The Phillies go with Jesus Luzardo at 8 on Sportsnet 1 and 95.7 News Radio. The stakes are high in New York as tonight the Knicks host the Spurs in Game 4 of the NBA Finals. Victor Wembanyama stole the show in Game 3 and will try to help San Antonio even the series at 2. Sportsnet has the game at 8:30. In the WNBA, the Toronto Tempo host the Connecticut Sun at 8. The Tempo looking for a second straight win. To the World Cup, Canada held a lighter training session as they prepare for Friday's first game against Bosnia in Toronto. Although midfielder Ismaël Koné did not take part in training for undisclosed reasons, the World Cup kicks off tomorrow when Mexico plays South Africa. The NHL is moving forward with investigating Mike Babcock, who the Edmonton Oilers would like to hire as head coach. The league will look into Babcock's brief tenure as coach in Columbus 3 years ago, where he was alleged to have improperly viewed players' phones. And the Stanley Cup final shifts back to Raleigh for Game 5 tomorrow. The Hurricanes and Golden Knights tied at 2 games apiece. From the Sports Center, I'm Alex Sixero.
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0: 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It is 3:19. Well, a wild overnight storm has left parts of Manitoba underwater. Environment and Climate Change Canada says the hardest hit area was the town of Stonewall, just north of Winnipeg, and that got about 255 millimeters of rain. Parts of Winnipeg also walloped, with the Forks downtown tourist site registering 124 millimeters of precipitation. Environment Canada meteorologist Brian Proctor says several areas also reported getting hail.
25: We've had lots of reports of dime-sized and quarter-sized hail as well across the province. Really, the best way I can sort of term it, just an incredibly significant weather day and incredibly significant weather outbreak.
0: Proctor says part of the province could see some more showers and thunderstorms today, but they wouldn't be quite as intense. And health officials in Vancouver and Toronto, which are hosting World Cup matches, are warning visitors about the potential risk of the toxic illicit drug supply that could be very different from what they're used to at home. Epidemiologist Tara Gomez says the well-being of people in Toronto who use drugs is being overlooked.
26: We're entering into this period where we're going to have huge amounts of crowding and people in public spaces in Toronto. And people who use drugs who have relied on harm reduction services are going to be losing access to those services and likely being displaced from the settings and the parts of the city that they have relied on for overdose response.
0: The first of 6 World Cup matches in Toronto will kick off on Friday, the day before that province stops paying for 8 remaining publicly funded supervised consumption sites. Coming up in 60 seconds, we'll have another look at traffic and weather together on the ones. 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It's 3:20.
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0: again for traffic and weather together on the ones brought to you by Rogers 5G Home Internet. And with another look at Halifax roads this afternoon, here once again is Jamie Montgomery.
1: Good afternoon. Still dealing with that collision right now at Ridgewood Drive at the head of St. Margaret's Bay. We've got slowdowns right now on the McKay Bridge heading into Dartmouth. Delays on Main Street heading towards Forest Hill Parkway. Slowdowns right now on Hammonds Plains Road near Highway 102. Cobequid from Glendale Avenue to Suckerbrook Road will have roadwork ongoing until 4 o'clock this afternoon. With the latest forecast, here's meteorologist Alistair Alders.
2: Mainly cloudy with fog patches overnight tonight, 11 degrees, your low. And then for Thursday, cloudy with sunny breaks. Chance of a few showers, though, in the morning with a southwest wind of 20 to 40, the high 19, except 23 inland. Friday, cloudy with sunny breaks, patchy fog, 23, and then it is cooler for the weekend. Saturday, 12 degrees, cloudy with patchy fog, chance of showers or drizzle. And right now, Sunday, mainly cloudy, chance of a shower, 16. Tonight's overnight low, 11 degrees.
0: Right now in downtown Halifax, it's 21 degrees. Out at the airport, it's 25. 95.7 News Radio has traffic and weather together every 10 minutes on the ones in the morning and in the afternoon at 1, 11, 21, 31, 41, and 51 minutes past the hour. And recapping our lead story this afternoon, the provincial government says it is on track to move all people with disabilities out of institutions by a 2028 deadline. The province releasing its third annual progress report today when it comes to aligning with the Nova Scotia Human Rights Remedy. We'll have more on that and a look at other top stories as well. Coming up for you at the bottom of the hour with Chris Haleff. 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It's 3:24.
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0: Madonna has dropped a new short film for her upcoming Confessions 2 album, and it's got some major star power. Eva Francescato says more. Everybody
4: get up and dance. Confessions 2, the film, has a number of celebrity cameos, including supermodel Kate Moss, actress Odessa Azayan, Madge's longtime bestie Debbie Mazar, and even Benedict Cumberbatch.
5: Dead on the elevator, running to Debbie Mazar.
4: The celeb-packed sequence takes place in a bathroom as partygoers behave badly. Fans on social media appear to be surprised by the Cumberbatch appearance, with many calling him legendary, while others say he's awkward. The film first debuted last week at the Tribeca Film Festival and also stars Madonna's daughter Lourdes, Sabrina Carpenter, and actress Julia Garner. The nearly 14-minute film features songs off Madonna's upcoming album set to drop on July 3rd. I'm Eva Francescato.
0: Coming up, we'll have a look at the latest in business news this afternoon with Chris McCusker in the Dynamic Market Minute. 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

The U.S. president making waves in his most recent comments today. So Donald Trump says the U.S. will hit Iran hard today after the two countries exchanged attacks yesterday. Trump also says he's not looking to renew USMCA. That's the trade deal between Canada, Mexico, and the U.S. So this could set the stage for months or even years of talks over provisions on things like cars and other key industries. Now, on the Iran comments, the price for oil right now up $3.34, $91.54. That claws back all of yesterday's losses. U.S. crude oil inventories also fell by 7.2 million barrels last week. So this is helping to offset the losses on Bay Street, the TSX.

0: though, still lower for a second day. It's down 153 points, 34,258. Cameco is the biggest loser right now. It's down 6.6%. BRP lower by 4.5%. Gold futures also firmly in the red, down $156 now to $4,129. And then our loonie is up by 8 100, 71.77 cents U.S. The Bank of Canada opting to leave interest rates unchanged for a fifth straight meeting. Governor Tiff Macklem also says the economy is not in a recession, despite the fact the data meets the technical definition. On Wall Street, the Dow is down 642, the S&P down 86 points, the NASDAQ down 294. At the Business Center, I'm Chris McCusker.
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18: Good afternoon. It's Wednesday, June 10th. I'm Chris Halef. Right now in downtown Halifax, sunny and 20 degrees. Here's what's making news this hour. The Nova Scotia government says it reached a turning point in its work to transform disability support in the province. HRP reporting a spike in youths brandishing imitation firearms in public.
19: With a closure plan for the McKay Bridge this weekend, you may need to alter your travel plans, too.
20: We're going to be removing a lot of the north lane of the deck.
19: That closure to start Friday night at 9 o'clock and continue into Monday morning.
18: And coming up later.
21: Preston is getting a helping hand to upgrade accessibility and infrastructure after the province announced it's handing over more than $100,000 in grants to make practical improvements in the Dartmouth community.
22: This evening, the Wanderers and Forge will clash in Hamilton, Ontario. Jays and Phillies getting set for the rubber game at Rogers Center. And the Knicks look to punch back in the NBA Finals. Sports in 45.
0: The TSX drops by more than 100 points despite a pop for oil. The Dow is down by more than 600. The NASDAQ down by more than 300. Business at 56.
18: 95.7 times 3:31. Time for Rogers 5G home internet traffic and weather together on the ones. And now with Halifax's most frequent traffic reports, here's Jamie Munger.
10: Good afternoon. Still dealing with that collision right now at Ridgewood Drive at the head of St. Margaret's Bay. We've got slowdowns right now on the McKay Bridge heading into Dartmouth. Delays on Main Street heading towards Forest Hill Parkway. Slowdowns right now on Hammonds Plains Road near Highway 102. Cobequid from Glendale Avenue to Suckerbrook Road will have roadwork ongoing until 4 o'clock this afternoon. With the latest forecast, here's meteorologist Alistair Alders.
15: Another nice day out there, warm, especially inland. Tonight we fall to 11 degrees with a mainly cloudy sky, fog patches overnight. And then on Thursday, there will be a chance of a few showers, especially in the morning. Otherwise, cloudy with sunny breaks. The high 19, except 23 inland. If we see a bit more sunshine, could be a bit warmer tomorrow. Southwesterly winds of 20 to 40. Tonight's overnight low, 11 degrees.
18: And right now in downtown Halifax, it is 20 degrees, 25 at the airport. We'll have another check of traffic and weather together in less than 10 minutes. 95.7 time, 3:33. Government says it's hit a turning point heading into a year 4 of its work to transform disability support in the province. The third annual progress report on the Nova Scotia Human Rights Remedy was released this morning. Minister Susan Corkum-Greek says more people with disabilities are being supported to make their own decisions about where and how they live. She says in the third year, government reduced the number of people living in institutions by 301 and implemented a formal policy of no new admissions at group homes and developmental residences. 95.7 time, 3:34. Halifax Regional Police are reporting a spike in reports of youths brandishing imitation firearms in public. Staff Sergeant Nick Pepler says that since January 1st, officers have responded to 20 incidents involving youths carrying pellet or BB guns, which can look like real firearms.
23: I want you to imagine someone carrying one of these outside of a school where your children attend, or seeing someone draw and point one of these weapons inside of a family restaurant. Bystanders do not know the weapon isn't real, and suddenly people fear for their lives, their children, their families, and their loved ones.
18: He says there's no way for officers in the field to quickly distinguish a replica from an authentic firearm. That means anyone carrying an imitation weapon in public is putting themselves in grave danger. With a closure planned for the McKay Bridge this weekend, you may need to alter your travel plans. That closure to begin Friday night at 9 and continue into Monday morning. 95.7 Shelley Summers with more.
19: It's that time of the year when many events spring back to life in HRM, and that means lots of people on the peninsula and a later than usual closure of the McKay Bridge for this weekend's work. Steve Proctor is Halifax Harbour Bridge's communications manager. He tells Nova Scotia Today they are waiting until later Friday night to close the bridge to accommodate traffic. He says that closure over the weekend is for much-needed maintenance.
24: One of the things we're doing is there's going to be like machines out there, heavy machinery, and we're going to be removing a lot of the north side of the north lane of the deck to go down and check to see if there's, you know, what there is, how the bridge is performing and going on and that sort of thing. You know, a couple of years ago, we had some cracking that we saw there, and we had to replace a couple of sections of deck. We want to go down on different parts of the bridge and look and see where we are. It's not something we can do with just a lane closure just because of getting the heavy equipment in and out.
19: The McKay will be closed starting at 9 o'clock Friday night and reopening Monday morning at 5:30. HHB says free ferry service will be available. I'm Shelley Summers.
18: The province is handing tens of thousands of dollars to Preston businesses to improve accessibility in the community. 95.7's Steve Gow explains.
25: Cherry Brook native Twyla Gross says the latest funding will support Preston businesses and community groups to make practical improvements that open doors for people with disabilities. The MLA for Preston, Gross announced the province's boost of more than $100,000 in grants going to promote accessibility in the community. More than $35,000 of that funding will go to Norwood Gardens Incorporated through a grant program aimed at accessibility upgrades, the Lake Echo Community Recreation Society getting $40,000 through the Community Accessibility Program for a new lift. Another $28,000 will help install automatic doors via ProTX services. Now, the province says the investments show their commitment to enabling an accessible Nova Scotia by 2030 in alignment with the Accessibility Act. I'm Steve Gow.
18: Bank of Canada Governor Tiff Macklem says the economy is weak but not in a recession. He was asked about the current economic dilemma for the central bank as policymakers kept the overnight lending rate steady for the fifth meeting in a row. Mike Eppel reports from the Business Center.
1: Describing the current economic situation as one of global uncertainty and heightened risk, Bank of Canada Governor Tiff Macklem and the policymakers at the central bank decided to keep the overnight lending rate steady at 2.25%, just trying to look through all of the economic upheaval of the year so far. Macklem giving various scenarios for interest rate policy this year.
2: If the United States imposes significant new trade restrictions on Canada, we may need to cut the policy rate further to support economic growth. Alternatively, if the conflict in the Middle East continues and higher energy prices start leading to ongoing generalized inflation, there may be a need for consecutive increases in the policy.
1: Macklem was also asked directly if the Canadian economy is in recession after the negative first quarter performance.
2: You know, based on the data we've seen today, to date, the economy is weak, but it is not clearly in recession.
1: Most economists expect the central bank now to keep rates steady for the foreseeable future. At the Business Center, I'm Mike Eppel.
18: It will come as a shock to your teenage child who spends most of their time on Snapchat. 95.7's Dean Rex Edler says the federal government expected to bar kids under the age of 16 from social media in new legislation set to be introduced later today.
3: Justice Minister Sean Fraser says the government's motivation is to ensure that they're being responsible when it comes to protecting kids in particular.
4: I think it's incumbent upon governments to recognize as society changes, as technological adoption increases, that we are respectful of people's rights, but at the same time that we can make moves to address modern challenges.
3: And those challenges include social media platforms and AI chatbots. The latter fell under the microscope earlier this year when OpenAI admitted it. Staffers flagged and then suspended the account of the teen later responsible for the mass shooting in Templar Ridge, but didn't go to authorities. I'm Dean Reichsiedler.
18: And the Prime Minister says there's no drama around the opening of the Gordie Howe Bridge in Windsor, despite conflicting reports. Chris McCusker explained.
0: Mark Carney now says it might take a little bit longer, but he expects the bridge connecting Ontario and Michigan will be open as soon as possible. Initially, he said it would open by the end of the week. He spoke to reporters on his way into a caucus meeting on Parliament Hill today. His remarks come after the White House suggested yesterday the timeline hadn't been finalized, with the U.S. President still waiting for America to be compensated, even though the federal government didn't pay for the bridge. Our federal government paid more than $6 billion to build it. It's set to collect all of the toll money to recoup the costs, and then the tolls will be split with Michigan. I'm Chris McCusker.
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18: 95.7 Time 341, time for Rogers 5G home internet traffic and weather together on the ones. And now with Halifax's most frequent traffic reports, here's Jamie Mungo.
10: Good afternoon. Let's take a look at the roads right now. We do have some slowdowns right now on the McKay Bridge at the bottom half, looking at delays. Kind of sparse right now on the Bedford Highway, heading towards Bayview Road, Flamingo Drive, Larry Utech Boulevard, and around Hammonds Plains Road. Bit of delay right now starting to build on Hammonds Plains Road near Highway 102, Larry Utech Boulevard, and heading towards Lucasville Road. 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With the latest forecast, here's meteorologist Alistair Alders.
15: Mainly cloudy with fog patches overnight tonight, 11 degrees the low. And then for Thursday, chance of a few showers in the morning. Otherwise, cloudy with sunny breaks. A southwest wind of 20 to 40 with a high of 19, except 23 inland. Friday, cloudy with sunny breaks, patchy fog, and the high near 23. Tonight's overnight low, 11 degrees.
18: 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Christia Freeland returning to her writing roots with a new book named after a quip she made about the United States on an American talk show.
7: Unreliable Boyfriend, an insider's view of dealing with a chaotic superpower, plutocrats, and other complicated people will be published in October. The title is a reference to a comment Freeland made about the U.S. while a guest on Real Time with Bill Maher in February. Freeland was a member of cabinet in both Justin Trudeau's and Mark Carney's governments from 2015 to 25. She was also a key figure in negotiating the CUSMA Continental Trade Pact, which was signed in 2018, just days after U.S. President Donald Trump had said, "We don't like their representative very much." Karen Rebo, The Canadian Press.
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18: It's mostly sunny and 20 degrees in downtown Halifax. Good evening, I'm Chris Halef. Here's what's making news this hour. Government says it's hit a turning point heading into the year four of its work to transform disability support in the province. As well, Halifax Regional Police reporting a spike in reports of youths brandishing imitation firearms in public. And with a closure plan for the McKay Bridge this weekend, you may need to alter your travel plans. 95.7 time, 345. 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
13: Well, this will be their third meeting in 38 days as Forge FC will host the Halifax Wanderers in Hamilton, Ontario this evening. The Wanderers trying to bounce back from a 2-0 loss to Cavalry as this will be their last game before the CPL's World Cup break. Kickoff set for 8. For the second straight night, the Jays get a key piece back in their starting rotation. Max Scherzer returns for the series finale with the Phillies at Rogers Centre, with the Jays looking to take 2 of 3. The Jays starting the day in a wildcard spot. 95.7 News Radio and Sportsnet 1 will have it at 8:07. The Phillies go with lefty Jesus Luzardo. Game 4 of the NBA Finals will tip in New York tonight, with the Knicks leading the Spurs 2-1. Victor Wembanyama and Stephon Castle combined for 55 points in that Game 3 win as the Spurs look to even the series, and Sportsnet has the game at 9:30. While the Toronto Tempo look for a second straight win, they host the Connecticut Sun at 8. To the World Cup, midfielder Ismaël Koné did not take part in Canada's training session today for undisclosed reasons. The World Cup gets going tomorrow. It'll begin Friday for Canada when they play Bosnia in Toronto. The NHL will be investigating the short tenure of Mike Babcock in Columbus as the Oilers want to hire Babcock as head coach. Back in 2023, Babcock left the Jackets after being accused of improperly viewing his players' smartphones. The NHLPA asked the league to conduct this investigation. And it's an off day in the Stanley Cup Final with Game 5 in Raleigh tomorrow. Carolina and Vegas tied at 2 games apiece. From the Sports Center, I'm Alex Cicero.
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18: 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A Texas teen has been convicted for murder for a fatal stabbing at a high school track meet. Lisa Dwyer explained.
17: A Texas teenager who fatally stabbed a 17-year-old track athlete from a rival team during a track meet has been convicted of murder. A jury rejected Carmelo Anthony's claims of self-defense during a confrontation with Austin Metcalf in the stadium's bleachers last year. Anthony, now 19, did not testify. Most who did were students who described a heated exchange over his refusal to leave a tent belonging to Metcalf's team. The case drew national attention after the issue of race was amplified on social media. Anthony is black, Metcalf was white. Outside the courthouse, supporters of Anthony chanted,
19: "Carmelo! Carmelo! Carmelo!"
17: Anthony faces up to life in prison. I'm Lisa Dwyer.
18: Police in Chicago investigating a cross-burning in a public park.
20: Kanika Carlton was in her vehicle with her daughter and mother-in-law when they took video Tuesday of a huge cross engulfed in flames as it leaned against a tree in Chicago's Grant Park.
21: You're kidding me. What? In 2026, we are burning crosses. Whoa. That's crazy.
20: Chicago police are investigating a motive. In the U.S., cross burnings have historically been symbols of racial hatred intertwined with the history of the Ku Klux Klan. The U.S. Supreme Court in 2003 ruled that cross burnings are banned only when they are intended to intimidate. I'm Donna Water.
18: And Charles de Ledesma reports the State Department says an American diplomat has been found dead in Myanmar's largest city.
22: American officials in Thailand and the U.S. Embassy in Myanmar have been referring questions on the case to the State Department, which confirmed the death of a U.S. government employee assigned to the embassy in Yangon. People in the diplomatic community there say a Thai woman has been detained by police in connection with the probe. According to three people in the diplomatic community, the man was found dead about 2 weeks ago at the Sakura residence and hotel. The facility, with long-term rentals, is popular with diplomats. Authorities typically give very little information to the media, and the duty officer answering the phone at the police station refused to comment and hung up on an AP reporter. I'm Charles de Ledesma.
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18: 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Traffic and weather together on the ones. And now with Halifax's most frequent traffic reports, here's Jamie Montgomery.
10: Good afternoon. We do have delays right now on the McKay Bridge heading into Halifax, as well as on the McDonald Bridge heading into Dartmouth. Slowdowns right now on Main Street at the Forest Hill Parkway. Slowdowns right now on Bears Road in Tanawha. Bit of increased volume on the Armdale roundabout coming from Chibucto, as well as Quinpool Road. Joseph Zatman Drive between Akerley Boulevard and Wright Avenue will have road work ongoing in today until 7 o'clock tonight. With the latest forecast, here's meteorologist Alistair Alders.
15: Mainly cloudy tonight, patchy fog overnight with a low of 11 degrees. And then on Thursday, cloudy with sunny breaks, but a chance of a few showers, especially in the morning. The high 19, except 23 inland with a southwest wind of 20 to 40. Cloudy with sunny breaks and 23 on Friday. There will be some patchy fog. And then for the weekend, it is cooler. 12 on Saturday, cloudy with patchy fog, chance of showers or drizzle. And Sunday's mainly cloudy, chance of a shower, 16. Tonight's overnight low, 11 degrees.
18: Now, right now in downtown Halifax, it is 20 degrees, 25 at the airport, 95.7 time, 3:53.
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18: Taylor Swift was at the Toy Story premiere last night.
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5: I remembered I loved you, came back when I met it, I saw you.
4: When the movie wrapped up, the screen lifted to reveal Swift sitting at a piano in a floor-length butter yellow gown. She jumped right into her Toy Story 5 song, I Knew It, I Knew You. The live debut of her song wasn't the only surprise. Swift was also joined by Randy Newman, and the pair sang his original Toy Story track, You've Got a Friend in Me.
5: Some folks might be a little bit smarter than I am.
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4: 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Toy Story 5 hits theaters June 19th. I'm Eva Fragiscados.
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24: With every power outage, closure, delay, and road conditions, meteorologist Alistair Alders, along with the 95.7 News Radio team, will follow the storm as it happens.
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4: The U.S. president making waves in his most recent comments today. So Donald Trump says the U.S. will hit Iran hard today after the two countries exchanged attacks yesterday. Trump also says he's not looking to renew USMCA. That's the trade deal between Canada, Mexico, and the U.S. So this could set the stage for months or even years of talks over provisions on things like cars and other key industries. Now, on the Iran comments, the price for oil right now up $3.34, $91.54. That claws back all of yesterday's losses. U.S. crude oil inventories also fell by 7.2 million barrels last week. So this is helping to offset the losses on Bay Street. The TSX, though, still lower for a second day. It's down 153 points, 34,258. Cameco is the biggest loser right now. It's down 6.6%. BRP lower by 4.5%. Gold futures also firmly in the red, down $156 now to $4,129. And then our loonie is up by 8 $0.71.77 cents U.S. The Bank of Canada opting to leave interest rates unchanged for a fifth straight meeting. Governor Tiff Macklem also says the economy is not in a recession, despite the fact the data meets the technical definition. On Wall Street, the Dow is down 642, the S&P down 86 points, the NASDAQ down 294. At the Business Center, I'm Chris McCusker.
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35: 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All right, Tom here calling my...

0: get up. And finally, her name's Jen. Wrote her number on your arm, so call her. Ciao.
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2: Good afternoon. It is Wednesday, June 10th. I'm Mark Hodgins. Right now in downtown Halifax, we've got a mix of sun and cloud out there, and it's 24 degrees. Here's what's making news this afternoon. The government says it has hit a turning point heading into year four of its work to transform disability support in this province. More on that story next. Police here in Halifax say they are seeing more young people carrying imitation firearms. More from an officer on that coming up.
4: The province is handing tens of thousands of dollars to Preston businesses to improve accessibility in the community. We'll find out where that money is going and why. The local MLA says the move will open doors for people with disabilities.
2: And coming up later,
5: the McKay Bridge will be closed this weekend. That closure starting a little later than usual on Friday night.
6: Normally close at 8 and we're closing at 9.
5: HHB saying free ferry service will be available.
7: Tonight, the Halifax Wanderers go for 3 points in Hamilton. The Jays look to win the rubber game over the Phillies, while the Knicks and Spurs are back at MSG. Sports at 15.
8: TSX lower for a second day. It's down by more than 100 points. The Dow drops by more than 700. The NASDAQ down by more than 400. Business at 26.
2: 95.7 News Time, 4:01. It is time now for Rogers 5G home internet traffic and weather together on the ones. And with Halifax's most frequent traffic reports, here is Jamie Montgomery.
9: Good afternoon. We do have delays right now on the McKay Bridge heading into Halifax. Slowdowns on the Bedford Highway heading towards Bayview Road, as well as Flamingo Drive. Slight slowdowns right now on Bears Road in Tiganaut. Looking at delays, starting to build on the Armdale Rhinebud coming from Jabucto and St. Margaret's Bay. Slowdowns right now on the Forest Hill Parkway heading into Main Street. And Joseph Zatman Drive between Akerley Boulevard and Wright Avenue will have road work ongoing until 7. Tackling a big backyard project this spring, find great savings on everything you need during the deck and fence event at Home Hardware on now until June 17th. With the latest forecast, here's meteorologist Alistair Alders.
10: It's been a fair day and warm, especially inland. For tonight, mainly cloudy with fog patches overnight. 11 degrees the low, and then on Thursday, cloudy with sunny breaks, and there will be a chance of a few showers, mainly during the morning. A southwest wind of 20 to 40 with a high of 19, except 23 inland. Tonight's overnight low, 11 degrees.
2: And right now in downtown Halifax, it is 24 degrees. Out at the airport, it's 25. We'll have another check of traffic and weather together coming up in less than 10 minutes. 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It's 4:03. Well, the Nova Scotia government says it is on track to move all people with disabilities out of institutions by the 2028 deadline. The province released its latest progress report today on its work to align with the Nova Scotia Human Rights Remedy, a list of reforms coming out of a 2021 court case that found systemic government discrimination against people with disabilities. The government says government officials say there are now 301 fewer people in places like residential care homes and rehabilitation center than 3 years ago. That leaves 559 people with disabilities living in institutions. Reacting to today's report, the Disability Rights Coalition says despite some progress, the province does remain behind on several mandatory timelines, it says, which could put people's rights at risk. In other news today, Halifax Regional Police reporting a spike in the number of youths brandishing imitation firearms in public. Staff Sergeant Nick Papler says since January 1st, officers have responded to 20 incidents involving youths carrying pellet or BB guns, which can look like real firearms.
11: I want you to imagine someone carrying one of these outside of a school where your children attend, or seeing someone draw and point one of these weapons inside of a family restaurant. Bystanders do not know the weapon isn't real. And suddenly people fear for their lives, their children, their families, and their loved ones.
2: Pepler says there's no way for officers in the field to quickly distinguish a replica from an authentic firearm. That means anyone carrying an imitation weapon in public is putting themselves in grave danger. You're listening to 95.7 News Radio. It's 4:05. Well, the community of Preston is getting a financial boost from the government to bolster accessibility and community infrastructure. 95.7's Steve Gow has more.
4: MLA Twyla Gross made the announcement yesterday that Preston will be receiving more than $100,000 in supports to help promote accessibility. Over $35,000 of that funding in grants will be going to Norwood Gardens Incorporated for accessibility upgrades, while some $28,000 will be handed to ProTX Services to install automatic doors. The Lake Echo Community Recreation Society will also get $40,000 for a new lift through the Community Accessibility Program. Now, eligible projects include improvements to ramps, accessible washrooms, and automatic door openers, as well as upgrades to signage, communications, and transportation. In a release, Gross said the grants will support businesses and community organizations in making real practical improvements that open doors for people with disabilities. I'm Steve Gow.
2: The McKay Bridge will be closed this weekend, and that closure starting later than usual on Friday night to accommodate traffic. 95.7 Shelley Summers has more.
5: Well, as you may expect, maintenance work is the reason for that closure this weekend. So if you're crossing the harbor, you'll need to plan ahead. Halifax Harbor Bridge's communications manager, Steve Proctor, telling Nova Scotia Today, bridge workers have a number of tasks they're working on. And with several events happening in HRM this weekend, HHB saying they're making a few adjustments to help accommodate the traffic.
12: There's the watch party and there's a soccer game and there's always something going on in Halifax, and we do our very best to accommodate them. So the watch party may have 10,000 people. And it'll end at 6, and hopefully they'll be either on, you know, enjoying the downtown or on their way home by the time we close. We normally close at 8, and we're closing at 9 just so that people have that extra moment to enjoy downtown but get out of the city.
5: The McKay will be closed starting at 9 Friday night and reopening Monday morning at 5:30. HHB saying free ferry service will be available. I'm Shelley Summers.
2: Some mixed messages coming from the Bank of Canada today in its interest rate policy announcement. The central bank is holding steady on borrowing costs, saying it's in a policy dilemma right now with a weak economy but also rising inflation. Mike Apple has more on that from the Business Center.
13: The Bank of Canada says it's charting a course through global uncertainty. On one hand, you've got the trade risks with the United States and the weaker-than-forecast start to the year in the Q1 economic output. So those negatives are risks on the downside for the Bank of Canada, which could theoretically, according to the BOC, lead to an interest rate cut if the U.S. were to add more trade restrictions. On the other hand, rising inflation and a weaker economy at the same time, which if oil prices were to continue to rise and gas prices climbing, the Bank of Canada Central Bank Governor Tiff Macklem admits could lead theoretically to rate increases later in the year. In the short term, it's trying to navigate exactly what's going on this summer. We'll stay on the sidelines for the near term. At the Business Center, I'm Mike Apple.
2: A more forceful messaging from President Donald Trump in the White House about the way forward when it comes to Iran. The U.S. is striking assets in Iran after the Trump administration says that country was responsible for an Apache Army helicopter crash near the Strait of Hormuz. President Trump saying in a social media post, Iran should pay the price for not wanting to negotiate.
14: We heard from the vice president. He did an interview with CBS. They released a clip, and he said that there could be a deal, quote, in the next week, but Vance in that same sentence said that a deal could happen months from now. So that's kind of where we've been at this point from the administration, saying it's very close, we're in the final stages, a deal could be announced within days, but also saying it could still take a while.
2: That is ABC's Karen Travers at the White House. Back in this country, a Senate committee report is calling for some better coordination of responses to wildfire emergencies. More on that from Don Mitchell with the Canadian Press.
15: The recommendation is one of 15 in a report on agriculture and forestry. In a news conference in Ottawa, senators on the committee said a key concern they heard was the need for a single national point of contact to coordinate wildfire response. The report also calls on Ottawa to create a national reforestation policy to plant more trees after wildfires. Committee Chair Senator Mary Robinson told the Canadian Press they heard that Canada is the only country in the G7 that does not have a seat at the federal table. more or less, to manage, talk about, and coordinate fire response. Don Mitchell, the Canadian Press.
2: And as well, Canada launching a new preventative health advisory committee, replacing a task force embroiled in controversy over breast cancer screening. The new committee is expected to provide guidelines on screening for things like cervical and for breast cancer. The previous panel was disbanded in March of last year over a conflict connected to a decision to not recommend breast cancer screening for women under the age of 50. Experts, including those on the Canadian Cancer Society, recommended at the time that the age for mammograms be lowered to 40. Coming up in 60 seconds, we'll have another look at traffic and weather together on the ones. 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It's 4:10.
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2: 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It is time again for Rogers 5G Home Internet. Traffic and weather together on the ones. And with Halifax's most frequent traffic reports, here is Jamie Montgomery.
9: Good afternoon. We do have some inbound delays on the Forest Hill Parkway at Main Street. Slowdowns right now on the Cirque at Pleasant Street. We do have some buildup right now on both the McDonald and the McKay Bridge in and outbound. Delays right now on Bears Road into Kanab. Seeing slowdowns right now on the Bedford Highway between Massachusetts Avenue and Bayview Road, as well as heading towards Flamingo Drive. Slowdowns right now outbound on Highway 102 just past Hammonds Plains Road. With the latest forecast, here's meteorologist Alistair Alders.
10: 11 degrees overnight tonight with a mainly cloudy sky, fog patches developing, and then on Thursday, there will be a chance of a few showers mainly during the morning. Otherwise, cloudy with sunny breaks. The high 19, except 23 inland with a southwest wind of 20 to 40. If we happen to see a bit more sunshine, it could get a bit warmer tomorrow. And then Friday, cloudy with sunny breaks, patchy fog, the high 23. Tonight's overnight low, 11 degrees.
2: And right now in downtown Halifax, it is 21 degrees. 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Well, the U.S. president is not planning to renew the current trade deal with Canada and Mexico. More on that from 95.7's business analyst Chris McCusker.
8: Donald Trump says he won't reauthorize the U.S. trade deal with Canada and Mexico, setting the stage for months or even years of negotiations over provisions governing automobiles and other key industries. The countries are facing a July 1st deadline to extend the pact, which Trump negotiated during his first term. And without an extension, the deal will enter rolling annual reviews. Now, Canada and Mexico are two of the U.S.'s largest trading partners, doing $2 trillion in annual trade with each other. Yet Trump insisted today the U.S. doesn't need imports from the other two nations. Trump also did not say whether he was considering fully exiting the deal, which any party can do with 6 months' notice. I'm Chris McCusker.
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2: A mix of sun and cloud and 21 degrees in downtown Halifax. Good afternoon, I'm Mark Hodgins. Here's a look at what's making news today. Well, the Nova Scotia government says it's on track to move all people with disabilities out of institutions by the 2028 deadline. The province releasing its latest progress report today on its work to align with the human rights remedy. As well this afternoon, Halifax Regional Police say they're seeing a spike in the number of youths brandishing imitation firearms in public. A staff sergeant saying that since the beginning of this year, officers have already responded to 20 incidents of youths carrying pellet or BB guns, which can look like real firearms. 95.7 News Time, 4:15. Now it's time to get a look at the latest in the world of sports. Here is Alex Sixero.
7: Well, it's their final game before the CPL's World Cup break as the Halifax Wanderers are on the road to take on Forge FC at 8 o'clock. The Wanderers sitting in sixth place coming off that 2-0 loss to Cavalry, while Forge are leading the league with a 7-1-1 record. To baseball, the rubber game goes at Rogers Centre this evening between the Jays and the Phillies. The Jays woke up in a wild card spot despite being two games under 500. And more good news in the starting rotation as Max Scherzer returns. He'll take on Jesus Luzardo. All gets going at 8:07 on 95.7 News Radio and Sportsnet 1. To hoops, will Wemby and the Spurs even the NBA Finals as Game 4 goes in New York tonight? The Knicks are leading the Spurs 2-1 as the road team has won every game in the series so far, and Sportsnet has the tip at 9:30. To the World Cup, Canadian midfielder Ismaël Koné did not take part in training today for undisclosed reasons. Canada now just 2 days away from their first World Cup game. That's Friday in Toronto against Bosnia, while Mexico, South Africa open the World Cup tomorrow. As per the NHLPA's request, the NHL will investigate Mike Babcock's ill-fated tenure with Columbus in 2023. The investigation happening with the Oilers wanting to hire Babcock to be their new head coach. During his time with the Blue Jackets, Babcock was accused of improperly viewing his players' smartphones. And Game 5 of the Stanley Cup Final goes in Raleigh tomorrow. The Hurricanes and Golden Knights all tied at 2 games apiece. From the Sports Center, I'm Alex Sixero.
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2: 95.7 News Time, 4:19. A wild overnight storm has left parts of Manitoba underwater. Environment Canada says the hardest hit area was the town of Stonewall, that's just north of Winnipeg, which got about 255 millimeters of rain. Parts of Winnipeg were also walloped. The Forks downtown tourist site getting 124 millimeters of precipitation. Environment Canada meteorologist Brian Proctor says a number of areas also reported getting hail.
28: We've had lots of reports of dime-sized and quarter-sized hail as well across the province. Really The best way I could sort of term it, just an incredibly significant weather day, an incredibly significant weather outbreak.
2: Proctor says parts of that province could see more showers and thunderstorms today, but not expected to be as intense as yesterday's system. And health officials in Vancouver and in Toronto, which are hosting World Cup matches, are warning visitors about the potential risk of the toxic illicit drug supply that could be very different from what they're used to at home. Epidemiologist Tara Gomez says the well-being of people in Toronto who use drugs is being overlooked.
4: We're entering into this period where we're going to have huge amounts of crowding and people in public spaces in Toronto, and people who use drugs who have relied on harm reduction services are going to be losing access to those services and likely being displaced from the settings and the parts of the city that they have relied on for overdose response.
2: Now, the first of six World Cup matches in Toronto kicks off on Friday. The day before that, province stops paying for eight remaining publicly funded supervised consumption sites. Coming up in 60 seconds, we will have another look at traffic and weather together on the ones. 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

0: 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Time again for traffic and weather together on the ones, brought to you by Rogers 5G Home Internet. And with another look at Halifax roads this afternoon, here is Jamie Montgomery.
1: Good afternoon. We do have some inbound delays on the Forest Hill Parkway at Main Street. Slowdowns right now on the Cirque at Pleasant Street. We do have some build-up.

0: And right now, Sunday, mainly cloudy, chance of a shower, 16. Tonight's overnight low, 11 degrees.
1: And right now in downtown Halifax, it is 21 degrees. Out at the airport, it's 23. 95.7 News Radio has traffic and weather together every 10 minutes on the ones in the morning and in the afternoon at 1, 11, 21, 31, 41, and 51 minutes past the hour. And recapping our lead story this afternoon, the provincial government saying today it's on track to move all people with disabilities out of institutions by the 2028 deadline. The Minister of Opportunities and Social Development today revealing the latest progress report, the third annual progress report on government's work to align with the Nova Scotia human rights remedy. We'll have more on that and a look at other top stories as well coming up at the bottom of the hour with Chris Haleff. 95.7 News Time, 4:23.
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1: Madonna has dropped a new short film for her upcoming Confessions 2 album, and it's got some big-time star power. Eva Franciscatos has more.
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5: Confessions 2, the film, has a number of celebrity cameos, including supermodel Kate Moss, actress Odessa Azayan, Madge's longtime bestie Debbie Mazar, and even Benedict Cumberbatch.
6: Get on the elevator.
5: The celeb-packed sequence takes place in a bathroom as partygoers behave badly. Fans on social media appear to be surprised by the Cumberbatch appearance, with many calling him legendary, while others say he's awkward. The film first debuted last week at the Tribeca Film Festival and also stars Madonna's daughter Lourdes, Sabrina Carpenter, and actress Julia Garner. The nearly 14-minute film features songs off Madonna's upcoming album set to drop on July 3rd. I'm Eva Franciscatos.
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0: The U.S. president has no plans to renew the trade deal with Canada and Mexico. So this could mean yearly reviews unless he's planning to exit the deal altogether. None of this is clear as of yet. Donald Trump also said today the U.S. is planning to hit Iran very hard again today. He did not offer any details. Now, oil is bouncing back after a steep loss yesterday. Right now, it's higher by $1.98. $90.19 a barrel. Higher oil prices adding to the May inflation reading in the U.S., which was 4.2% in May compared to a year ago. Prices are now rising faster than wages in the U.S. The Dow is down 756 points. The S&P is down 90 and the NASDAQ down 428. Bay Street is moving lower despite those higher oil prices, with the TSX in the red for a second day. It's down 179 points, 34,232. Gold futures now trading in a bear market. That's a drop of 20% from a recent peak. Down $157 to $4,128. And the Bank of Canada opted to leave interest rates unchanged for a fifth straight meeting. Governor Tiff Macklem was also asked about the technical recession designation on our economy.
1: The economy is weak, but it is not clearly in recession.
0: The Canadian dollar up by 8/100, 71.77 cents U.S. At the Business Center, I'm Chris McCusker.

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12: Good evening. It's Wednesday, June 10th. I'm Chris Halef, right now in downtown Halifax. A mix of sun and cloud and 20 degrees. Here's what's making news this hour. The province says it's reached a turning point in its work to transform disability support in Nova Scotia. Police reporting a spike in reports of youths brandishing imitation firearms in public.
13: With a closure plan for the McKay Bridge this weekend, you may need to alter your travel plans, too.
14: We're going to be removing a lot of the north lane of the deck.
13: That closure to start Friday night at 9 o'clock and continue into Monday morning.
12: And coming up later,
15: Preston is getting a helping hand to upgrade accessibility and infrastructure after the province announced it's handing over more than $100,000 in grants to make practical improvements in the Dartmouth community.
16: Tonight, the Halifax Wanderers try to get back in the win column. The Jays go with Max Scherzer against the Phillies in Game 4 of the NBA Finals. Tips off in New York. Sports 45.
17: The TSX down by almost 300 points. It's close to a new low for the day. The Dow is down by more than 800. The NASDAQ down by more than 500. Business at 56.
12: 95.7, time 4:31, time for Rogers 5G home internet traffic and weather together on the ones. And now with Halifax's most frequent traffic reports, here's Jamie Montgomery.
18: Good afternoon. We do have slowdowns right now on the circuit heading towards Pleasant Street and then again from Burnside Drive heading towards the McKay Bridge. Pretty hefty buildup right now on both the McDonald and the McKay Bridge. Slowdowns right now on Bears Road into Kanab. Looking at delays on the Armdale roundabout coming from Chibucto and St. Margaret's Bay. Slowdowns outbound on Highway 102 from Larry Utech Boulevard reaching towards Highway 101. Amsterdam's canal culture and historic houses are on full display this summer. Fly nonstop from Halifax with up to 6 weekly flights. Book at WestJet.com. With the latest forecast, here's meteorologist Alistair Alders.
19: Another nice day out there, warm, especially inland. Tonight we fall to 11 degrees with a mainly cloudy sky, fog patches overnight. And then on Thursday, there will be a chance of a few showers, especially in the morning. Otherwise, cloudy with sunny breaks. The high 19, except 23 inland. If we see a bit more sunshine, could be a bit warmer tomorrow. Southwesterly winds of 20 to 40. Tonight's overnight low, 11 degrees.
12: And right now in downtown Halifax, it is 20 degrees, 25 at the airport. We'll have another check of traffic and weather together in less than 10 minutes. 95.7 time, 4:33. Government says it's hit a turning point heading into year four of its work to transform disability support in the province. The third annual progress report on the Nova Scotia Human Rights Remedy was released this morning. Minister Susan Corkum-Greek says more people with disabilities are being supported to make their own decisions about where and how they live. She says in the third year, government reduced the number of people living in institutions by 301 and implemented a formal policy of no new admissions at group homes and developmental residences. Halifax Regional Police reporting a spike in reports of youths brandishing imitation firearms in public. Staff Sergeant Nick Pepler says that since January 1st, officers have responded to 20 incidents involving youths carrying pellet or BB guns, which can look like real firearms.
20: I want you to imagine someone carrying one of these outside of a school where your children attend, or seeing someone draw and point one of these weapons inside of a family restaurant. Bystanders do not know the weapon isn't real. And suddenly people fear for their lives, their children, their families, and their loved ones.
12: Pepler says there's no way for officers in the field to quickly distinguish a replica from an authentic firearm. That means anyone carrying an imitation weapon in public is putting themselves in grave danger. With a closure planned for the McKay Bridge this weekend, you may need to alter your travel plans. That closure to begin Friday night at 9 and continue into Monday morning. 95.7's Shelley Summers with more.
13: It's that time of the year when many events spring back to life in HRM, and that means lots of people on the peninsula and a later than usual closure of the McKay Bridge for this weekend's work. Steve Proctor is Halifax Harbour Bridge's communications manager. He tells Nova Scotia Today they are waiting until later Friday night to close the bridge to accommodate traffic. He says that closure over the weekend is for much-needed maintenance.
21: One of the things we're doing is there's going to be like machines out there, heavy machinery, and we're going to be removing a lot of the north side of the north lane of the deck to go down and check to see if there's, you know, what there is, how that bridge is performing and going on and that sort of thing. You know, a couple of years ago, we had some cracking that we saw there, and we had to replace a couple of sections of deck. We want to go down on different parts of the bridge and look and see where we are. It's not something we can do with just a lane closure just because of getting the heavy equipment in and out.
13: The McKay will be closed starting at 9 o'clock Friday night and reopening Monday morning at 5:30. HHB says free ferry service will be available. I'm Shelley Summers.
12: The province is handing tens of thousands of dollars to Preston businesses to improve accessibility in the community. 95.7's Steve Gow with more.
15: Cherry Brook native Twyla Gross says the latest funding will support Preston businesses and community groups to make practical improvements that open doors for people with disabilities. The MLA for Preston, Gross, announced the province's boost of more than $100,000 in grants going to promote accessibility in the community. More than $35,000 of that funding will go to Norwood Gardens Incorporated through a grant program aimed at accessibility upgrades, the Lake Echo Community Recreation Society getting $40,000 through the Community Accessibility Program for a new lift. Another $28,000 will help install automatic doors via ProTX services. Now, the province says the investments show their commitment to enabling an accessible Nova Scotia by 2030 in alignment with the Accessibility Act. I'm Steve Gow.
12: Bank of Canada Governor Tiff Macklem says the economy is weak but not in a recession. He was asked about the current economic dilemma for the central bank as policymakers kept the overnight lending rate steady for the fifth meeting in a row. Mike Eppel reports.
22: Describing the current economic situation as one of global uncertainty and heightened risk, Bank of Canada Governor Tiff Macklem and the policymakers at the central bank decided to keep the overnight lending rate steady at 2.25%, just trying to look through all of the economic upheaval of the year so far. Macklem giving various scenarios for interest rate policy this year.
23: If the United States imposes significant new trade restrictions on Canada, we may need to cut the policy rate further to support economic growth. Alternatively, if the conflict in the Middle East continues and higher energy prices start leading to ongoing generalized inflation, there may be a need for consecutive increases in the policy.
22: Macklem was also asked directly if the Canadian economy is in recession after the negative first quarter performance.
23: You know, based on the data we've seen today, to date, the economy is weak, but it is not clearly in recession.
22: Most economists expect the central bank now to keep rates steady for the foreseeable future. At the Business Center, I'm Mike Uppel.
12: It will come as a shock to your teenage child who spends most of their time on Snapchat. 95.7's Dean Rex Siegler says the federal government is expected to bar kids under the age of 16 from social media in new legislation set to be introduced later today.
0: Justice Minister Sean Fraser says the government's motivation is to ensure that they're being responsible when it comes to protecting kids in particular.
1: I think it's incumbent upon governments to recognize as society changes, as technological adoption increases, that we are respectful of people's rights, but at the same time, that we can make moves to address modern challenges.
0: And those challenges include social media platforms and AI chatbots. The latter fell under the microscope earlier this year when OpenAI admitted it. Staffers flagged and then suspended the account of the teen later responsible for the mass shooting in Temple Ridge, but didn't go to authorities. I'm Dean Rex Siegler.
12: The Prime Minister says there is no drama around the opening of the Gordie Howe Bridge in Windsor, Ontario, despite conflicting reports. Chris McCusker explained.
17: Mark Carney now says it might take a little bit longer, but he expects the bridge connecting Ontario and Michigan will be open as soon as possible. Initially, he said it would open by the end of the week. He spoke to reporters on his way into a caucus meeting on Parliament Hill today. His remarks come after the White House suggested yesterday the timeline hadn't been finalized, with the U.S. president still waiting for America to be compensated, even though the federal government didn't pay for the bridge. Our federal government paid more than $6 billion to build it. It's set to collect all of the toll money to recoup the costs, and then the tolls will be split with Michigan. I'm Chris McCusker.
12: Coming up in 60 seconds, traffic and weather together, 95.7 time, 440.
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18: Good afternoon. We do have slowdowns right now on the Cirque heading towards Pleasant Street and then again from Burnside Drive heading towards the McKay Bridge. Pretty hefty buildup right now on both the McDonald and the McKay Bridge. Slowdowns right now on Bears Road into Kanab. Looking at delays on the Armdale roundabout coming from Chibucto and St. Margaret's Bay. Slowdowns outbound on Highway 102 from Larry Utech Boulevard reaching towards Highway 101. Amsterdam's canal culture and historic houses are on full display this summer. Fly nonstop from Halifax with up to 6 weekly flights. Book at WestJet.com. With the latest forecast, here's meteorologist Alistair Alders.
19: Mainly cloudy with fog patches overnight tonight, 11 degrees the low. And then for Thursday, chance of a few showers in the morning. Otherwise, cloudy with sunny breaks. A southwest wind of 20 to 40 with a high of 19, except 23 inland. Friday, cloudy with sunny breaks, patchy fog, and the high near 23. Tonight's overnight low, 11 degrees.
12: 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Christia Freeland returning to her writing roots with a new book named after a quip she made about the United States on an American talk show.
25: Unreliable Boyfriend, an insider's view of dealing with a chaotic superpower, plutocrats, and other complicated people will be published in October. The title is a reference to a comment Freeland made about the U.S. while a guest on on Real Time with Bill Maher in February. Freeland was a member of cabinet in both Justin Trudeau's and Mark Carney's governments from 2015 to 25. She was also a key figure in negotiating the CUSMA Continental Trade Pact, which was signed in 2018, just days after U.S. President Donald Trump had said, "We don't like their representative very much." Karen Rebo, The Canadian Press.
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12: It's a mix of sun and cloud and 20 degrees in downtown Halifax. Good afternoon, I'm Chris Halef. Here's what's making news this hour. Government says it's hit a turning point heading into year four of its work to transform disability support in the province. As well, Halifax Regional Police reporting a spike in reports of youths brandishing imitation firearms in public. And with a closure plan for the McKay Bridge this weekend, you may need to alter your travel plans. That closure to begin Friday night. 95.7 time 4:45. 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
7: We start with some soccer. It's game night for the Halifax Wanderers, who take on Forge FC in Hamilton, Ontario. Both teams playing their final game before the CPL's World Cup break, with Halifax coming off a 2-0 loss to Cavalry. Kickoff is 8 p.m. The Blue Jays are back in a wildcard spot, and this evening look to win the three-game series over the Phillies at Rogers Centre. Max Scherzer makes his return from the injured list. He's one strikeout away from 3,500 for his career. The Phillies go with Jesus Luzardo at 8 on Sportsnet 1 and 95.7 News Radio. The stakes are high in New York as tonight the Knicks host the Spurs in Game 4 of the NBA Finals. Victor Wembanyama stole the show in Game 3 and will try to help San Antonio even the series at 2. Sportsnet has the game at 8:30. In the WNBA, the Toronto Tempo host the Connecticut Sun at 8. The Tempo looking for a second straight win. To the World Cup, Canada held a lighter training session as they prepare for Friday's first game against Bosnia in Toronto. Although midfielder Ismaël Koné did not take part in training for undisclosed reasons, the World Cup kicks off tomorrow when Mexico plays South Africa. The NHL is moving forward with investigating Mike Babcock, who the Edmonton Oilers would like to hire as head coach. The league will look into Babcock's brief tenure as coach in Columbus 3 years ago, where he was alleged to have improperly viewed players' phones. And the Stanley Cup final shifts back to Raleigh for Game 5 tomorrow. The Hurricanes and Golden Knights tied at 2 games apiece. From the Sports Center, I'm Alex Ixero.
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12: 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A Texas teen has been convicted of murder for a fatal stabbing at a high school track meet. Lisa Dwyer explains.
10: A Texas teenager who fatally stabbed a 17-year-old track athlete from a rival team during a track meet has been convicted of murder. A jury rejected Carmelo Anthony's claims of self-defense during a confrontation with Austin Metcalf in the stadium's bleachers last year. Anthony, now 19, did not testify. Most who did were students who described a heated exchange over his refusal to leave a tent belonging to Metcalf's team. The case drew national attention after the issue of race was amplified on social media. Anthony is black, Metcalf was white. Outside the courthouse, supporters of Anthony chanted,
11: "Carmelo! Carmelo! Carmelo!"
10: Anthony faces up to life in prison. I'm Lisa Dwyer.
12: Police in Chicago investigating a cross burning in a public park.
13: Kanika Carlton was in her vehicle with her daughter and mother-in-law when they took video Tuesday of a huge cross engulfed in flames as it leaned against a tree in Chicago's Grant Park.
14: You're kidding me. What? In 2026, we are burning crosses. Whoa. That's crazy.
13: Chicago police are investigating a motive. In the U.S., cross burnings have historically been symbols of racial hatred intertwined with the history of the Ku Klux Klan. The U.S. Supreme Court in 2003 ruled that cross burnings are banned only when they are intended to intimidate. I'm Donna Water.
12: And the State Department says an American diplomat has been found dead in Myanmar's largest city. Charles de Ledesma with more.
16: American officials in Thailand and the U.S. Embassy in Myanmar have been referring questions on the case to the State Department, which confirmed the death of a U.S. government employee assigned to the embassy in Yangon. People in the diplomatic community there say a Thai woman has been detained by police in connection with the probe. According to three people in the diplomatic community, the man was found dead about 2 weeks ago at the Sakura residence and hotel. The facility, with long-term rentals, is popular with diplomats. Authorities typically give very little information to the media, and the duty officer answering the phone at the police station refused to comment and hung up on an AP reporter. I'm Charles Ledesma.
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12: 95.7 time, 4:51 time for Rogers 5G home internet traffic and weather together on the ones. And now with Halifax's most frequent traffic reports, here's Jamie Montgomery.
18: Good afternoon. We do have delays right now on the CIRC heading towards Pleasant Street, as well as on the CIRC heading towards the McKay Bridge. Very heavy heading into Halifax right now. Some spill-off delays off the McKay Bridge heading towards Bayview Road on the Bedford Highway. We do have delays right now on Bears Road into Connaught. Slowdowns right now outbound on Highway 102, just past Larry UTech Boulevard heading towards Highway 101. With the latest forecast, here's meteorologist Alistair Alders.
19: Mainly cloudy tonight, patchy fog overnight with a low of 11 degrees. And then on Thursday, cloudy with sunny breaks, but a chance of a few showers, especially in the morning. The high 19, except 23 inland with a southwest wind of 20 to 40. Cloudy with sunny breaks and 23 on Friday. There will be some patchy fog. And then for the weekend, it is cooler. 12 on Saturday, cloudy with patchy fog, chance of showers or drizzle. And Sunday's mainly cloudy, chance of a shower, 16. Tonight's overnight low, 11 degrees.
12: And right now in downtown Halifax, it is 20 degrees, 25 at the airport, 95.7 time, 4:52.
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12: Taylor Swift was at the Toy Story premiere last night.
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17: I remembered I loved you, came back when I met it, I saw you.
15: 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She jumped right into her Toy Story 5 song, I Knew It, I Knew You. The live debut of her song wasn't the only surprise. Swift was also joined by Randy Newman, and the pair sang his original Toy Story track, You've Got a Friend in Me.
17: Some folks might be a little bit smarter than I am.
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15: Swift also joined the cast on the red carpet and brought a special item with her, the OG 1995 Toy Story VHS, which she asked cast members to sign. Toy Story 5 hits theaters June 19th. I'm Eva Fragiscados.
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27: 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Financial planners who wish to sell their book and retire can count on help. Dave Quinton, Associate Director of Desjardins Financial Security Independent Network Atlantic Region, leading the opportunity in Atlantic Canada, says reaction is positive.
28: The many financial planners moving to us to transition to retirement are happy, confident their clients will be well looked after.
27: Financial planners thinking about retirement, go to greatdaysahead.ca. That's greatdaysahead.ca.
29: Canada governor says monetary policy will need to be nimble going forward. Now, for a fifth straight meeting, the bank left interest rates unchanged at 2.25%. Tiff Macklem also says economic weakness combined with rising inflation does create a dilemma for monetary policy. He was also asked if Canada is in fact in a recession, and he says no.
30: You know, economists typically define a recession as a significant broad-based decline in economic activity that lasts for more than one quarter. As I said, based on the data we've got, based on that definition, the economy is, it's weak, but it's not clearly in recession.
29: The Canadian dollar right now, higher by 71.74 cents U.S. Yesterday, it was close to its lowest level all year. The TSX lower for a second day. It's actually close to a new low for the day, down 271 points, 34,140, a drop of 0.7%. Gold futures sharply lower today, down $175 now to $4,111. And then oil bounced back higher by $1.83 to $90.03 a barrel. On Wall Street, losses here after the latest U.S. inflation came in at 4.2%, the highest in 3 years. The Dow is down 869, the S&P down 95, and the NASDAQ down 505, so a pullback here of about 2%. Shares in Oracle right now down 0.8% ahead of earnings after the bell. At the Business Center, I'm Chris McCusker.
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22: Good afternoon. It is Wednesday, June 10th. I'm Mark Hodgins. Right now in downtown Halifax, we've got mostly cloudy skies out there, and it's 21 degrees. Here's a look at what's making news this afternoon. The government says it has hit a turning point heading into year 4 of its work to transform disability support in this province. Police in Halifax say they're seeing more young people carrying imitation firearms. We'll hear from an officer coming up.
24: The province is handing tens of thousands of dollars to Preston businesses to improve accessibility in the community. We'll find out where that money is going and why. The local MLA says the move will open doors for people with disabilities.
22: And coming up later.
25: The McKay Bridge will be closed this weekend. That closure starting a little later than usual on Friday night.
31: Normally close at 8 and we're closing at 9.
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32: It is game night for the Wanderers, who take on Forge FC. The Jays try to take 2 of 3 from the Phillies. And Wemby and the Spurs look to even up the NBA Finals. Sports at 15.
29: Street lower for a second straight day. It was down by more than 200 points. The Dow dropped by more than 800 and triple-digit declines on the S&P and the NASDAQ, too. Business at 26.
22: 95.7 News Time, 5:01. It's time now for Rogers 5G home internet traffic and weather together on the ones. And with a look at Halifax roads this afternoon, here is Jamie Montgomery.
0: Good afternoon. Word of a collision right now on the 118 approaching the circling slowdowns right now on Windmill Road and just after Wright Avenue due to a collision approaching Victoria Road. Slowdowns right now on the McKay Bridge heading into Halifax. Delays on Bears Road into Connaught. So slowdowns right now outbound on Highway 102 just past Larry Utech Boulevard heading towards Highway 101. Amsterdam's canal culture and historic houses are on full display this summer. Fly nonstop from Halifax with up to 6 weekly flights. Book at WestJet.com with the latest forecast. Here's meteorologist Alistair Alders.
1: It's been a fair day and warm, especially inland. For tonight, mainly cloudy with fog patches overnight. 11 degrees the low, and then on Thursday, cloudy with sunny breaks, and there will be a chance of a few showers, mainly during the morning. A southwest wind of 20 to 40 with a high of 19, except 23 inland. Tonight's overnight low, 11 degrees.
22: And right now in downtown Halifax, it is 20 degrees now. Out at the airport, it's 22. We'll have another check of traffic and weather together coming up in less than 10 minutes. 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It's 5:03. The Nova Scotia government says it is on track to move all people with disabilities out of institutions by a 2028 deadline. The province released its latest progress report today into its work to align with the Nova Scotia Human Rights Remedy. That's a list of reforms that came out of a 2021 court case finding systemic government discrimination against people with disabilities. The government today says there are 301 fewer people in places like residential care homes and rehab centers than 3 years ago. That leaves 559 people with disabilities. Disabilities living in institutions. Reacting to today's report, the Disability Rights Coalition says despite some progress that's been made, the province does remain behind on several mandatory timelines, which it says puts people's rights at risk. In other news today, Halifax Regional Police says it's seeing a spike in reports of youths brandishing imitation firearms in public. Staff Sergeant Nick Pepler says since January 1st, officers have responded to 20 incidents involving youth carrying pellet or BB guns, which can look like real firearms.
2: I want you to imagine someone carrying one of these outside of a school where your children attend, or seeing someone draw and point one of these weapons inside of a family restaurant. Bystanders do not know the weapon isn't real. And suddenly people fear for their lives, their children, their families, and their loved ones.
22: Pepler says there's no way for officers in the field either to quickly distinguish a replica from an authentic firearm, and that means anybody carrying an imitation weapon in public is putting themselves in grave danger. You're listening to The Drive at 5 on 95.7 News Radio. It's 5:05. Well, the community of Preston is getting a financial boost from the government to bolster accessibility and community infrastructure. 95.7's Steve Gow has that story.
13: MLA Twyla Gross made the announcement yesterday that Preston will be receiving more than $100,000 in supports to help promote accessibility. Over $35,000 of that funding in grants will be going to Norwood Gardens Incorporated for accessibility upgrades, while some $28,000 will be handed to ProTX Services to install automatic doors. The Lake Echo Community Recreation Society will also get $40,000 for a new lift through the Community Accessibility Program. Now, eligible projects include improvements to ramps, accessible washrooms, and automatic door openers, as well as upgrades to signage, communications, and transportation. In a release, Gross said the grants will support businesses and community organizations in making real practical improvements that open doors for people with disabilities. I'm Steve Gow.
22: Well, the McKay Bridge is set to close this weekend, and the closure starting a little later than usual on Friday night to accommodate traffic. 95.7's Shelley Summers has more.
25: Well, as you may expect, maintenance work is the reason for that closure this weekend. So if you're crossing the harbor, you'll need to plan ahead. Halifax Harbor Bridge's communications manager, Steve Proctor, telling Nova Scotia Today, bridge workers have a number of tasks they're working on. And with several events happening in HRM this weekend, HHB saying they're making a few adjustments to help accommodate the traffic.
14: There's a watch party and there's a soccer game and there's always something going on in Halifax, and we do our very best to accommodate them. So the watch party may have 10,000 people, and it'll end at 6, and hopefully they'll be either on, you know, enjoying the downtown or on their way home by the time we close. We normally close at 8, and we're closing at 9, just so that people have that extra moment to enjoy downtown but get out of the city.
25: The McKay will be closed starting at 9 Friday night and reopening Monday morning at 5:30. HHB saying free ferry service will be available. I'm Shelley Summers.
22: 95.7 News Time, 5:07. Well, some mixed messages coming from the Bank of Canada today in its interest rate policy announcement. The central bank is holding steady on borrowing costs, saying it's in a policy dilemma right now with a weak economy but also rising inflation. Mike Apple has more from the Business Center.
12: The Bank of Canada says it's charting a course through global uncertainty. On one hand, you've got the trade risks with the United States and the weaker than forecast start to the year in the Q1 economic output. And those negatives are risks on the downside for the Bank of Canada, which could theoretically, according to the BOC, lead to an interest rate cut if the U.S. were to add more trade restrictions. On the other hand, rising inflation and a weaker economy at the same time, which if oil prices were to continue to rise and gas prices climbing, the Bank of Canada Central Bank Governor Tiff Macklem admits, could lead theoretically to rate increases later in the year. In the short term, it's trying to navigate exactly what's going on this summer. We'll stay on the sidelines for the near term. At the Business Center, I'm Mike Apple.
22: Now, for today, more forceful messaging coming from U.S. President Donald Trump in the White House about the way forward with Iran. The U.S. striking assets now in Iran after the Trump administration says that country was responsible for downing an Apache Army helicopter near the Strait of Hormuz. President Trump says in a social media post, Iran should pay the price for not wanting to negotiate.
15: We heard from the vice president. He did an interview with CBS. They released a clip, and he said that there could be a deal, quote, in the next week. But Vance, in that same sentence, said that a deal could happen months from now. So that's kind of where we've been at this point from the administration, saying it's very close. We're in the final stages. A deal could be announced within days, but also saying it could still take a while.
22: And that's ABC's Karen Travers reporting from the White House. And back in this country today, a Senate committee report is calling for better coordination of responses to wildfire emergencies in Canada. Don Mitchell with the Canadian Press has that story.
16: The recommendation is one of 15 in a report on agriculture and forestry. In a news conference in Ottawa, senators on the committee said a key concern they heard was the need for a single national point of contact to coordinate wildfire response. The report also calls on Ottawa to create a national reforestation policy to plant more trees after wildfires. Committee Chair Senator Mary Robinson told the Canadian Press they heard that Canada is the only country in the G7 that does not have a seat at the federal table, more or less, to manage, talk about, and coordinate fire response. Don Mitchell, the Canadian Press.
22: Coming up in 60 seconds, we'll have another look at traffic and weather together on The Ones. 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
6: 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Tomorrow, one of the highest scoring Stanley Cup finals in history is down to a best of three. The Hurricanes and Golden Knights are deadlocked at 2 games each.
17: What a series this has been.
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6: Now Carolina's captain aims for more magic in Game 5, while Mitch Marner in Vegas look to strike back in Raleigh. One team will move a win away from hockey's ultimate prize. You just have to watch the Stanley Cup final. 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
22: News Time, 5:11. Time once again for traffic and weather together on The Ones, brought to you by Rogers 5G Home Internet. And with Halifax's most frequent traffic reports, here is Jamie Montgomery.
0: Good afternoon. We do have some delays right now on the McKay Bridge heading into Halifax. Slowdowns right now on Bears Road into Connaught. Possible collision right now on the 118 heading towards the Cirque. We do have some slowdowns right now on Wright Avenue. Possible collision in that area approaching Victoria Road and Windmill Road. We have some slowdowns right now outbound on Highway 102, just past Hammonds Plains Road, heading towards Highway 101. With the latest forecast, here's meteorologist Alistair Alders.
1: 11 degrees overnight tonight with a mainly cloudy sky, fog patches developing. And then on Thursday, there will be a chance of a few showers, mainly during the morning. Otherwise, cloudy with sunny breaks. The high 19, except 23 inland with a southwest wind of 20 to 40. If we happen to see a bit more sunshine, it could get a bit warmer tomorrow. And then Friday, cloudy with sunny breaks, patchy fog, the high 23. Tonight's overnight low, 11 degrees.
3: And right now in downtown Halifax, it is 20 degrees. 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Well, the U.S. president not planning to renew the current trade deal with Canada and Mexico. More on that from 95.7's business analyst Chris McCusker.
4: Donald Trump says he won't reauthorize the U.S. trade deal with Canada and Mexico, setting the stage for months or even years of negotiations over provisions governing automobiles and other key industries. The countries are facing a July 1st deadline to extend the pact, which Trump negotiated during his first term. And without an extension, the deal will enter rolling annual reviews. Now, Canada and Mexico are two of the U.S.'s largest trading partners, doing $2 trillion in annual trade with each other. Yet Trump insisted today the U.S. doesn't need imports from the other two nations. Trump also did not say whether he was considering fully exiting the deal, which any party can do with 6 months' notice. I'm Chris McCusker.
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3: Mostly cloudy skies and 20 degrees in downtown Halifax. Good afternoon, I'm Mark Hodgins. Here's a look at what's making news today. The Nova Scotia government says it is on track to move all people with disabilities out of institutions by a 2028 deadline, and the province releasing its latest progress report today on its work to align with the Nova Scotia human rights remedy. As well today, police here in Halifax say they're seeing more young people carrying imitation firearms, with reports that since January 1st, HRP's responded to 20 incidents involving youths carrying pellet or BB guns. 95.7 News Time, 5:15. Time now to get a look at the latest in the world of sports this afternoon. Here is Alex Sixero.
32: Well, this will be their third meeting in 38 days as Forge FC will host the Halifax Wanderers in Hamilton, Ontario this evening. The Wanderers trying to bounce back from a 2-0 loss to Cavalry as this will be their last game before the CPL's World Cup break. Kickoff set for 8. For the second straight night, the Jays get a key piece back in their starting rotation. Max Scherzer returns for the series finale with the Phillies at Rogers Centre, with the Jays looking to take 2 of 3. The Jays starting the day in a wildcard spot. 95.7 News Radio and Sportsnet 1 will have it at 8:07. The Phillies go with lefty Jesus Luzardo. Game 4 of the NBA Finals will tip in New York tonight with the Knicks leading the Spurs 2-1. Victor Wembanyama and Stephon Castle combined for 55 points in that Game 3 win as the Spurs look to even the series, and Sportsnet has the game at 9:30. While the Toronto Tempo look for a second straight win, they host the Connecticut Sun at 8. To the World Cup, midfielder Ismaël Koné did not take part in Canada's training session today for undisclosed reasons. The World Cup gets going tomorrow. It'll begin Friday for Canada when they play Bosnia in Toronto. The NHL will be investigating the short tenure of Mike Babcock in Columbus as the Oilers want to hire Babcock as head coach. Back in 2023, Babcock left the Jackets after being accused of improperly viewing his players' smartphones. The NHLPA asked the league to conduct this investigation. And it's an off day in the Stanley Cup Final with Game 5 in Raleigh tomorrow. Carolina and Vegas tied at 2 games apiece. From the Sports Center, I'm Alex Cicero.
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11: With every power outage, closure, delay, and road conditions, meteorologist Alistair Alders, along with the 95.7 News Radio team, will follow the storm as it happens.
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20: 95.7 News Time, 5:19. Well, a wild overnight storm has left parts of Manitoba underwater. Environment Canada says the hardest hit area was the town of Stonewall, that's just a little north of Winnipeg. It got about 250 millimeters of rain yesterday. Parts of Winnipeg also walloped, with Forks downtown tourist site there registering 124 millimeters of precipitation. Environment Canada meteorologist Brian Proctor says a number of areas also reported getting hail.
21: We've had lots of reports of dime-sized and quarter-sized hail as well across the province. Really, the best way I can sort of term it, just an incredibly significant weather day and incredibly significant weather outbreak.
20: Proctor says parts of the province could see some more showers and thunderstorms continuing today, but they would not be as intense. And health officials in Vancouver and Toronto, hosting the World Cup matches, are warning visitors about the potential risk of the toxic illicit drug supply that could be very different from what they're used to at home. Epidemiologist Tara Gomez says the well-being of people in Toronto who use drugs is being overlooked.
23: We're entering into this period where we're going to have huge amounts of crowding and people in public spaces in Toronto. And people who use drugs who have relied on harm reduction services are going to be losing access to those services and likely being displaced from the settings and the parts of the city that they have relied on for overdose response.
20: The first of 6 World Cup matches in Toronto kicks off on Friday, a day before Ontario stops paying for 8 remaining publicly funded supervised consumption sites. 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
32: .957 News Time, 5:21. Time once again for traffic and weather together on the ones, brought to you by Rogers 5G Home Internet. And with a look at Halifax roads again this afternoon, here is Jamie Montgomery.
0: Good afternoon. We do have some delays right now on the McKay Bridge heading into Halifax. Slowdowns right now on Bears Road into Connaught. Possible collision right now on the 118 heading towards the Cirque. We do have some slowdowns right now on Wright Avenue, possible collision in that area approaching Victoria Road and Windmill Road. We have some slowdowns right now outbound on Highway 102, just past Hammonds Plains Road, heading towards Highway 101. With the latest forecast, here's meteorologist Alistair Alders.
1: Mainly cloudy with fog patches overnight tonight.

0: 22. 95.7 News Radio has traffic and weather together every 10 minutes on the ones in the morning and in the afternoon at 1, 11, 21, 31, 41, and 51 minutes past the hour. And recapping our lead story this afternoon, the provincial government today revealing its latest progress report on its work to align with the Nova Scotia Human Rights Remedy. And the government says it is still on track to move all people with disabilities out of institutions by the March 2028 deadline. We'll have more on that and a look at other top stories as well, coming up at the bottom of the hour with Chris Haleff. 95.7 News Time, 524.
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0: Madonna has dropped a new short film for her upcoming Confessions 2 album, and it's got some big-time star power. Here's Eva Frangiscatos.
3: Confessions 2, the film, has a number of celebrity cameos, including supermodel Kate Moss, actress Odessa Azayan, Madge's longtime bestie Debbie Mazar, and even Benedict Cumberbatch.
4: Get on the elevator.
3: The celeb-packed sequence takes place in a bathroom as partygoers behave badly. Fans on social media appear to be surprised by the Cumberbatch appearance, with many calling him legendary while others say he's awkward. The film first debuted last week at the Tribeca Film Festival and also stars Madonna's daughter Lourdes, Sabrina Carpenter, and actress Julia Garner. The nearly 14-minute film features songs off Madonna's upcoming album set to drop on July 3rd. I'm Eva Frangiscatos.
0: Coming up, we'll have a look at the latest in business news this afternoon with Chris McCusker in the Dynamic Market Minute. 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
2: With every power outage, closure, delay, and road conditions, meteorologist Alistair Alders, along with the 95.7 News Radio team, will follow the storm as it happens,
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3: Earnings in from Oracle after the closing bell. Higher than expected data center spending. Fourth quarter adjusted revenue worked out to $19.1 billion. That was above expectations. Software revenue a little shy of estimates, but earnings per share did beat. Shares in Oracle down 2.2% in after-hours trade. Now on Wall Street, the Dow saw its worst day in almost 3 months. It was down 953 points. The S&P down by 119. And the NASDAQ lower by 509. The NASDAQ, the biggest loser today, it was down by about 2%. The U.S. president says he's not looking to renew USMCA. That's the trade deal between Canada, Mexico, and the U.S. This could set the stage for months or even years of talks over provisions on things like cars and other key industries. Bay Street lower for a second straight day. It was down 260 points, 34,151. So it's now close to its lowest level in a month. Even as oil was higher today, up by $1.83, $90.03 a barrel, U.S. crude oil inventories fell by 7.2 million barrels last week. Gold today closed to a two-month low, down $190 right now to $4,096. And then our loonie up by $3,171.72 U.S. It's still close to its lowest level this year. The Bank of Canada opting to leave interest rates unchanged for a fifth straight meeting. Governor Tiff Macklem also says the economy is not in a recession, despite the fact the data meets the definition. I'm Chris McCusker.
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12: Good evening, it's Wednesday, June 10th. I'm Chris Halef. Right now in downtown Halifax, a mix of sun and cloud and 18 degrees. Here's what's making news this hour. The province says it reached a turning point in its work to transform disability support in the province. Halifax Regional Police reporting a spike in reports of youths brandishing imitation firearms in public.
13: With a closure plan for the McKay Bridge this weekend, you may need to alter your travel plans, too.
14: We're going to be removing a lot of the north lane of the deck.
13: That closure to start Friday night at 9 o'clock and continue into Monday morning.
12: And coming up later.
15: Preston is getting a helping hand to upgrade accessibility and infrastructure after the province announced it's handing over more than $100,000 in grants to make practical improvements in the Dartmouth community.
16: This evening, the Wanderers and Forge will clash in Hamilton, Ontario. Jays and Phillies getting set for the rubber game at Rogers Center. And the Knicks look to punch back in the NBA Finals. Sports 45.
17: The TSX lower for a second day. The Dow saw its worst day in months. It dropped by more than 900 points. The NASDAQ down by more than 500. Business at 56.
12: 95.7 time, 5:31 time for Rogers 5G home internet traffic and weather together on the ones. And now with Halifax's most frequent traffic reports, here's Jamie Munga.
18: Good afternoon. We do have delays right now on the circuit approaching the McKay Bridge. Slowdowns right now on the Bedford Highway heading towards Bayview Road and Flamingo Drive. Slowdowns right now on Hammonds Plains Road near Highway 102 and Larry Utech Boulevard in building towards Lucasville Road. The McKay Bridge will be closed to traffic starting at 9 p.m. on Friday until 5:30 on Monday for maintenance and inspection work. With the latest forecast, here's meteorologist Alistair Alders.
19: Another nice day out there, warm, especially inland. Tonight we fall to 11 degrees with a mainly cloudy sky, fog patches overnight. And then on Thursday, there will be a chance of a few showers, especially in the morning. Otherwise, cloudy with sunny breaks. The high 19, except 23 inland. If we see a bit more sunshine, could be a bit warmer tomorrow. Southwesterly winds of 20 to 40. Tonight's overnight low, 11 degrees.
12: And right now in downtown Halifax, it is 16 degrees. At the airport, it's 22 degrees. We'll have another check of traffic and weather together in less than 10 minutes. 95.7 time, 5:33. Government says it hit a turning point heading into year four of its work to transform disability support in the province. The third annual progress report on the Nova Scotia Human Rights Remedy was released this morning. Minister Susan Corkum-Greek says more people with disabilities are being supported to make their own decisions about where and how they live. She says in the third year, government it's reduced the number of people living in institutions by 301 and implemented a formal policy of no new admissions at group homes and developmental residences. Halifax Regional Police reporting a spike in reports of the youths brandishing imitation firearms in public. Staff Sergeant Nick Pepler says that since January 1st, officers have responded to 20 incidents involving youths carrying pellet or BB guns, which can look like real firearms.
5: I want you to imagine someone carrying one of these outside of a school where your children attend, or seeing someone draw and point one of these weapons inside of a family restaurant. Bystanders do not know the weapon isn't real. And suddenly people fear for their lives, their children, their families, and their loved ones.
12: He says there's no way for officers in the field to quickly distinguish a replica from an authentic firearm. That means anyone carrying an imitation weapon in public is putting themselves in grave danger. With a closure plan for the McKay Bridge this weekend, you may need to alter your travel plans. That closure begins Friday night at 9 and continues into Monday morning. 95.7 Shelley Summers with more.
13: It's that time of the year when many events spring back to life in HRM, and that means lots of people on the peninsula and a later than usual closure of the McKay Bridge for this weekend's work. Steve Proctor is Halifax Harbour Bridge's communications manager. He tells Nova Scotia Today they are waiting until later Friday night to close the bridge to accommodate traffic. He says that closure over the weekend is for much needed maintenance.
20: One of the things we're doing is there's going to be like machines out there, heavy machinery, and we're going to be removing a lot of the north side of the north lane of the deck to go down and check to see if there's, you know, what there is, how the bridge is performing and going on and that sort of thing. You know, a couple of years ago, we had some cracking that we saw there, and we had to replace a couple of sections of deck. We want to go down on different parts of the bridge and look and see where we are. It's not something we can do with just a lane closure just because of getting the heavy equipment in and out.
13: The McKay will be closed starting at 9 o'clock Friday night and reopening Monday morning at 5:30. HHB says free ferry service will be available. I'm Shelley Summers.
12: The province is handing tens of thousands of dollars to Preston businesses to improve accessibility in the community. 95.7's Steve Gow with more.
15: Cherrybrook native Twyla Gross says the latest funding will support Preston businesses and community groups to make practical improvements that open doors for people with disabilities. The MLA for Preston, Gross announced the province's boost of more than $100,000 in grants going to promote accessibility in the community. More than $35,000 of that funding will go to Norwood Gardens Incorporated through a grant program aimed at accessibility upgrades, the Lake Echo Community Recreation Society getting $40,000 through the Community Accessibility Program for a new lift. Another $28,000 will help install automatic doors via ProTX services. Now, the province says the investments show their commitment to enabling an accessible Nova Scotia by 2030 in alignment with the Accessibility Act. I'm Steve Gow.
12: Bank of Canada Governor Tiff Macklem says the economy is weak, but not in a recession. He was asked about the current economic dilemma for the central bank as policymakers kept the overnight lending rate steady for the fifth meeting in a row. Mike Apple report.
21: Describing the current economic situation as one of global uncertainty and heightened risk, Bank of Canada Governor Tiff Macklem and the policymakers at the central bank decided to keep the overnight lending rate steady at 2.25%, just trying to look through all of the economic upheaval of the year so far. Macklem giving various scenarios for interest rate policy this year.
22: If the United States imposes significant new trade restrictions on Canada, we may need to cut the policy rate further to support economic growth. Alternatively, if the conflict in the Middle East continues and higher energy prices start leading to ongoing generalized inflation, there may be a need for consecutive increases in the policy.
21: Macklem was also asked directly if the Canadian economy is in recession after the negative first quarter performance.
22: You know, based on the data we've seen today, to date, the economy is weak, but it is not clearly in recession.
21: Most economists expect the central bank now to keep rates steady for the foreseeable future. At the Business Center, I'm Mike Uppel.
12: It will come as a shock to your teenage child who spends most of their time on Snapchat. 95.7's Dean Rex Seidler says the federal government expected to bar kids under the age of 16 from social media in new legislation set to be introduced.
0: Justice Minister Sean Fraser says the government's motivation is to ensure that they're being responsible when it comes to protecting kids in particular.
1: I think it's incumbent upon governments to recognize as society changes, as technological adoption increases, that we are respectful of people's rights, but at the same time, that we can make moves to address modern challenges.
0: And those challenges include social media platforms and AI chatbots. The latter fell under the microscope earlier this year when OpenAI admitted it. Staffers flagged and then suspended the account of the teen later responsible for the mass shooting in Tumblr Ridge, but didn't go to authorities. I'm Dean Rex Seidler.
12: And the Prime Minister says there is no drama around the opening of the Gordie Howe Bridge in Windsor, Ontario, despite conflicting reports. 95.7's Chris McCusker explains.
17: Mark Carney now says it might take a little bit longer, but he expects the bridge connecting Ontario and Michigan will be open as soon as possible. Initially, he said it would open by the end of the week. He spoke to reporters on his way into a caucus meeting on Parliament Hill today. His remarks come after the White House suggested yesterday the timeline hadn't been finalized, with the U.S. president still waiting for America to be compensated, even though the federal government didn't pay for the bridge. Our federal government paid more than $6 billion to build it. It's set to collect all of the toll money to recoup the costs, and then the tolls will be split with Michigan. I'm Chris McCusker.
12: Coming up in 60 seconds, traffic and weather together, 95.7 time, 540.
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12: 95.7 time, 5:41 time for Rogers 5G home internet. Traffic and weather together on the ones now with Halifax's most frequent traffic reports. Here's Jamie Montgomery.
18: Good afternoon. We do have slowdowns on the Cirque approaching the McKay Bridge. Bit of buildup right now on the Bedford Highway heading towards Bayview Road. Slowdowns right now on Bears Road into Connaught. Slowdowns also on Joseph Howe Drive right near Dutch Village Road. Bit of buildup right now on Hammonds Plains Road near Highway 102. Fairly slight delays on Hammonds Plains Road at Larry Utech Boulevard, but very heavy heading towards Lucasville Road. With the latest forecast, here's meteorologist Alistair Alders.
19: Mainly cloudy with fog patches overnight tonight, 11 degrees the low, and then for Thursday, chance of a few showers in the morning. Otherwise, cloudy with sunny breaks, a southwest wind of 20 to 40 with a high of 19, except 23 inland. Friday, cloudy with sunny breaks, patchy fog, and the high near 23. Tonight's overnight low, 11 degrees.
12: And right now in downtown Halifax, it is 18 degrees. 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Christia Vreeland is returning to her writing roots with a new book named after a quip she made about the United States on an American talk show.
27: Unreliable Boyfriend, an insider's view of dealing with a chaotic superpower, plutocrats, and other complicated people will be published in October. The title is a reference to a comment Freeland made about the U.S. while a guest on Real Time with Bill Maher in February. Freeland was a member of cabinet in both Justin Trudeau's and Mark Carney's governments from 2015 to 25. She was also a key figure in negotiating the CUSMA Continental Trade Pact, which was signed in 2018, just just days after U.S. President Donald Trump had said, "We don't like their representative very much." Karen Rebo, the Canadian Press.
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12: It's a mix of sun and cloud and 18 degrees in downtown Halifax. Good evening, I'm Chris Halef. Here's what's making the news this hour. Government says it's hit a turning point heading into year four of its work to transform disability support in Nova Scotia. As well, Halifax Regional Police reporting a spike in reports of youths brandishing imitation firearms in public. And with a closure plan for the McKay Bridge this weekend, you may need to alter your travel plans. 95.7 time, 5:45.
16: Well, it's their final game before the CPL's World Cup break as the Halifax Wanderers are on the road to take on Forge FC at 8 o'clock. The Wanderers sitting in sixth place coming off that 2-0 loss to Cavalry, while Forge are leading the league with a 7-1-1 record. To baseball, the rubber game goes at Rogers Centre this evening between the Jays and the Phillies. The Jays woke up in a wild card spot despite being two games under 500. And more good news in the starting rotation as Max Scherzer returns. He'll take on Jesus Luzardo. All gets going at 8:07 on 95.7 News Radio and Sportsnet 1. To hoops, will Wemby and the Spurs even the NBA Finals as Game 4 goes in New York tonight? The Knicks are leading the Spurs 2-1 as the road team has won every game in the series so far, and Sportsnet has the tip at 9:30. To the World Cup, Canadian midfielder Ismaël Koné did not take part in training today for undisclosed reasons. Canada now just 2 days away from their first World Cup game. That's Friday in Toronto against Bosnia, while Mexico, South Africa open the World Cup tomorrow. As per the NHLPA's request, the NHL will investigate Mike Babcock's ill-fated tenure with Columbus in 2023. The investigation happening with the Oilers wanting to hire Babcock to be their new head coach. During his time with the Blue Jackets, Babcock was accused of improperly viewing his players' smartphones. And Game 5 of the Stanley Cup Final goes in Raleigh tomorrow. The Hurricanes and Golden Knights all tied at 2 games apiece. From the Sports Center, I'm Alex Ixero.
9: Tomorrow, one of the highest scoring Stanley Cup Finals in history is down to a best of three. The Hurricanes and Golden Knights are deadlocked at 2 games each.
10: What a series this has been.
9: He's left his mark throughout this battle.
10: Jordan Staal's got another.
9: Now Carolina's captain aims for more magic in Game 5, while Mitch Marner in Vegas look to strike back in Raleigh. One team will move a win away from hockey's ultimate prize. You just have to watch the Stanley Cup Final. Coverage begins at 7:30 Eastern, 4:30 Pacific. 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
12: A Texas teen has been convicted for murder for a fatal stabbing at a high school track meet. Lisa Dwyer explained.
28: A Texas teenager who fatally stabbed a 17-year-old track athlete from a rival team during a track meet has been convicted of murder. A jury rejected Carmelo Anthony's claims of self-defense during a confrontation with Austin Metcalf in the stadium's bleachers last year. Anthony, now 19, did not testify. Most who did were students who described a heated exchange over his refusal to leave a tent belonging to Metcalf's team. The case drew national attention after the issue of race was amplified on social media. Anthony is black, Metcalf was white. Outside the courthouse, supporters of Anthony chanted, Anthony faces up to life in prison. I'm Lisa Dwyer.
12: Police in Chicago are investigating a cross burning in a public park.
0: Kanika Carlton was in her vehicle with her daughter and mother-in-law when they took video Tuesday of a huge cross engulfed in flames as it leaned against a tree in Chicago's Grant Park.
1: You're kidding me. In 2026, we are burning crosses.
5: Whoa.
1: That's crazy.
0: Chicago police are investigating a motive. In the U.S., cross burnings have historically been symbols of racial hatred, intertwined with the history of the Ku Klux Klan. The U.S. Supreme Court in 2003 ruled that cross burnings are banned only when they are intended to intimidate. I'm Donna Warder.
12: Charles de Ledesma reports the State Department says an American diplomat has been found dead in Myanmar's largest city.
13: American officials in Thailand and the U.S. Embassy in Myanmar have been referring questions on the case to the State Department, which confirmed the death of a U.S. government employee assigned to the embassy in Yangon. People in the diplomatic community there say a Thai woman has been detained by police in connection with the probe. According to three people in the diplomatic community, the man was found dead about 2 weeks ago at the Sakura Residence and Hotel. The facility, with long-term rentals, is popular with diplomats. Authorities typically give very little information to the media, and the duty officer answering the phone at the police station refused to comment and hung up on an AP reporter. I'm Charles de Ledesma.
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12: 95.7 Time 551, time for Rogers 5G home internet traffic and weather together on the ones, and now with Halifax's most frequent traffic reports, here's Jamie Montgomery.
18: Good afternoon. We do have inbound delays on the Forest Hill Parkway at Main Street. Slowdowns on the Cirque approaching the McKay Bridge. Delays still on the Bedford Highway and just coming off the McKay Bridge heading towards Bayview Road. Delays also on Bears Road in Tekonat. Bit of buildup right now on Hammonds Plains Road near Highway 102 and heavy heading towards Lucasville Road. With the latest forecast, here's meteorologist Alistair Alders.
19: Mainly cloudy tonight, patchy fog overnight with a low of 11 degrees. And then on Thursday, cloudy with sunny breaks, but a chance of a few showers, especially in the morning. The high 19, except 23 inland with a southwest wind of 20 to 40. Cloudy with sunny breaks and 23 on Friday. There will be some patchy fog. And then for the weekend, it is cooler. 12 on Saturday, cloudy with patchy fog, chance of showers or drizzle. And Sunday's mainly cloudy, chance of a shower, 16. Tonight's overnight low, 11 degrees.
12: And right now in downtown Halifax, it is 18 degrees. It's 22 at the airport, 95.7 time, 5:52.
20: Hello?
21: Hey, buddy.
20: Frankie, is that you?
21: Yeah, listen, you're going to have to pick me up.
20: What do you mean I have to pick you up? Don't you have money for a cab?
21: Yeah, but it's in my wallet.
20: Well, where's your wallet?
21: Oh, I left it in my pants.
20: Okay, where are your pants?
21: It's no big deal. Hey, did you know that Julia's neighbor's got a new pool?
20: Oh, dear. All right, where are you?
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20: Just stay there, and I'll be right over. 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
6: 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She jumped right into her Toy Story 5 song, I Knew It, I Knew You. The live debut of her song wasn't the only surprise. Swift was also joined by Randy Newman, and the pair sang his original Toy Story track, You've Got a Friend in Me.
17: Some folks might be a little bit smarter than I am.
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6: 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Toy Story 5 hits theaters June 19th. I'm Eva Fragiscados.
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29: The U.S. president has no plans to renew the trade deal with Canada and Mexico. That could mean yearly reviews unless he's planning to exit the deal altogether. That, as of this moment, is not clear. Donald Trump also said today the U.S. is planning to hit Iran very hard again. He did not offer any details. The price for oil, though, did bounce back after a steep loss yesterday. It was higher by $1.83 to $90.03 a barrel. Wall Street finished in the red with the Dow down 953 points. The S&P down by 119 and the NASDAQ down 509. The NASDAQ, the biggest loser, down by about 2%. A tough day for shares in Super Microcomputer. That stock dropped by about 28%. This company looking to raise $7 billion through a package of equity offerings to pay for AI servers. Now on Bay Street, the TSX lower for a second day. It was down 260 points, 34,151. Gold futures pulling back. Gold is now trading in a bear market. That's a drop of 20% from a recent peak. Gold today down by about 4% to close at $4,100. And the Bank of Canada opting to leave interest rates unchanged for a fifth straight meeting. Governor Tiff Macklem also asked about the technical recession designation on the economy.
30: The economy is weak, but it is not clearly in recession.
29: The Canadian dollar right now is higher by 2,171.71 cents U.S. At the Business Centre, I'm Chris McCusker.
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5: 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One team will move a win away from hockey's ultimate prize. You just have to watch the Stanley Cup final. 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
12: Well, Canada has a new Governor General. Louise Arbour was sworn into her office for her five-year term on Monday, replacing Mary Simon, who had completed her term. Canada's Governor General draws an annual salary of $393,800, and that's a good job if one can get it. We heard on the show that the Governor General role is a busy one, with well over 300 events annually. Some of them are small, short ceremonies. Few can happen in a single day. Others, much bigger events, and let's not forget that the Governor General travels to represent Canada at events like state funerals and royal weddings and commemorations. Still, seems like a pretty good salary for a worker sweating away in a kitchen or swinging a hammer on a construction site this morning. What you may not know is that once a Governor General retires, they're immediately entitled to a $150,000 annual pension. Not bad for 5 years work. In addition to that salary, the outgoing Vice Regal receives a budget of just over $200,000 per year to maintain an office. The role of former Governor General is a recognized one, and this expense account is for life. Now, there are six former Governors General alive. And if you run the numbers, it's about $2 million a year or more. I've said it before, I think Canada should keep our constitutional monarchy. Sure, the role of the Governor General is that of a figurehead. The Commander-in-Chief of our military is the King, but most of those roles have been handed over to the Governor General. She also acts as the King's representative in Canada and is the last act before bills become law, hence the term royal assent. $2.1 million on pensions and expense accounts is a lot of money, and really, how much official work does a former Governor General do? But I ask you, what is the cost of breaking our connection to the royal family? Would we have to create a new office? Imagine the cost of electing a president in addition to our regular federal elections.
13: That person would also draw a salary, likely draw a pension, but now politics would enter the equation. Imagine, if you will, a liberal prime minister and government and a conservative president, or vice versa. Nothing would get approved in Ottawa. I'm Dan Allstrand, and that's just my opinion.

0: everybody, and welcome to Wednesday. You're listening to Nova Scotia Today. My thanks to Dano for sending me all of that data on the Governor General's pension. Ouch, right? Anyway, looks like it's going to be a sunny day today. Looks like 26 degrees inland. Of course, if you're standing on the shore, that's going to feel a little bit less. Not quite as cool as yesterday. It'll be a little bit warmer. We're looking at 22 degrees inland, on the shore and 26 inland today. Showers will return to our forecast tomorrow. That would be a high of about 23 degrees. And then Friday, the sun will return. And again, temperatures around 23. So it was a warm one yesterday. I know some of you sent me notes. We're wondering where the warm temperature was. It cleared off when I got home and warmed up a bunch. In fact, I think I had to turn the air conditioner on for, I think, the second time this year, just to cool off the old apartment. But it looks like maybe returning to normal temperatures as we get closer to that weekend. And it is going to be a busy weekend in Halifax. And we'll talk about that in a minute. It was a busy commute this morning. Taking my regular route in on the 102 this morning, listening to our traffic guy, Gord, talking about all the crashes that were happening. Somebody got involved with looked like a utility pole here at Yonge and Roby, right by the radio station. It just seemed that there was a lot of incidents to report today for whatever reason, and the commute felt a little bit busier than it usually does. What's happening in the news now? There are two that will seek the leadership of the Liberal Party here in Nova Scotia. We, of course, heard about Becky Drouhan, who decided to leave her position as an independent and join the Liberal caucus earlier this year, and has indicated that she is likely to seek the leadership of the Liberal Party. Yesterday, it was announced that a second candidate has now officially entered that race, and that is Amanda Mumbercut from up Cape Breton way. So now there are two people that will seek the leadership of the Liberal Party, and of course, will be vying to lead the party into the next election to take on Tim Houston and Claudia Chender. Hey, we talked about this yesterday. It was in the Globe and Mail a couple of days ago. It looks like there's movement in Ottawa afoot, some legislation on the way to ban social media use for people under the age of 16 in Canada. Now, I don't have any kids in that age bracket. I don't have any kids in that age bracket, that's for sure. But I know a number of you out there do or have had. And I wonder how this is going to play. How does this work? How does this work in your household, right? If you have kids that are approaching that age of 16, or maybe they're under it and are already active on social media, how does that work? How do we enforce this? What's a parent's role in this? Anyway, that might all be something you want to talk about when we open up our telephone lines, and we'll do that at noon today after House Calls with Dr. John Gillis. Well, will it or won't it? That's the question today as we get closer to a scheduled ribbon cutting on the Gordie Howe Bridge in Ontario. If you can remember back to last year, President Donald Trump got a flutter about that bridge, saying it would never open until it was American steel and all of the things that he tends to kind of ramble on about. The prime minister put an end to that pretty quick and informed the president of the American content that's in that bridge. The prime minister yesterday seemed pretty confident, saying that the bridge was going to open on time. But Ontario Premier Doug Ford maybe pouring some water on that yesterday, saying that he would doubt that it would open on time. So we'll have to keep our eye on what's going on with the Gordie Howe Bridge. We talked about affordability on the program yesterday, and it was a good discussion. And I appreciate all of your comments and on the radio, of course, on the phone and on the emails. Some coming in last night, and I truly appreciate those. One of the big questions about affordability will be answered today, and the Bank of Canada just makes its decision on its key overnight rate. What will happen with mortgage rates? The Bank of Canada will set its rate, and then, of course, the banks tend to follow that. We'll connect up with our mortgage guru, Clinton Wilkins, is part of our show today. That's going to happen just before noon. So I encourage you to stick around if perhaps you have a variable rate mortgage, or you're maybe looking at refinancing, or maybe you're looking at getting into the real estate market. We'll get an idea of what happened. Most of the indications are, Clinton said it on the weekend, A lot of the economists this week have said they're expecting the Bank of Canada to kind of hold the line again and leave the rate where it is. So we'll talk to Clinton about that and what that means for you and for your mortgage as part of our show today. Some sad news out of Ontario. Did you see this story? It was an Ontario provincial police officer that was on a rotation in northern Ontario in the community of Hearst was killed on the job yesterday while conducting an investigation. It sounded like it was some sort of traffic accident, although I'm not getting a whole lot of clear detail on it. Anyway, it's always a tragedy when a first responder is killed in the line of duty. And of course, the inevitable questions are asked as we move forward. But I just wanted to send our thoughts to the Ontario Provincial Police and to the police officer's family who are dealing with a loss today. Breaking news overnight in the Persian Gulf, the Americans reacting to that downing of an Apache helicopter. Did you see that story last night? We've been talking about modern technology in the military here a lot on the show, right? I asked the question if we're spending the money in the right place. We're spending $180 million or $1 billion on submarines and on ships and on fighter aircraft and those two American pilots that were downed, according to President Trump, by Iran in the Persian Gulf, were rescued by a drone. Didn't know that those kind of drones existed. It was a water drone, right? It looked like, and I'm not making light of it, I'm sure that the technology is much more advanced than an RC boat, but that's what it kind of looked like, a big scale RC model that went out and managed to rescue these two pilots. The Americans reacting to that yesterday, attacking some sites inside Iran around the Strait of Hormuz. Missiles launched yesterday at Kuwait and at Jordan. And the American president today, earlier on, saying that that Iran is just taking too long to negotiate their deal, and now they're going to have to pay the price. Less than 24 hours after saying that we were just a couple of days away from an agreement. So I'll leave that with you, which one of those statements you believe from the president of the United States. But I will say that the recent military activity that is happening in Iran and in the Persian Gulf and in Persian Gulf states is impacting the price of oil today. We saw it dip below $90 a barrel yesterday, which was great news. Today, up about 3%. So whenever there's this kind of action, it immediately impacts the price of oil, which, of course, impacts our price at the pump. I'm not even sure if we can we call this a ceasefire anymore? They seem to be shooting at each other each day. The powers that be want to make us believe that this ceasefire is holding, but is it? I don't buy it. Also something you might want to talk about during our open hour, which is going to happen at noon today. You heard my commentary earlier in the program, $150,000 a year pension for governors general, I think is the proper term. Once they leave office, Mary Simon, the latest incarnation of this, I think there's six of them now that are former governors general. And that's a pretty good pension for 5 years' work. I'm looking forward to your comments on that. We're going to do the open hour at noon today. That is, of course, because coming up in an hour's time, Dr. John Gillis will be joining us, and he will be holding court over house calls, as he does every week here. You have a question for our doctor. If you have an ailment you'd like a second opinion on, if you'd like to ask a question, maybe something's got you curious out there, a good opportunity to get access to a doctor, and you don't have to wait in line for 12 or 13 or 14 hours. We're going to do that in about 50 minutes time, so make sure you're by your phone, and I encourage you to call early to avoid disappointment. World Cup is right around the corner. Starts tomorrow. Canada will play its first game on Friday. We know all of the dollars that are being spent on this. Many of you sending me emails about that yesterday. But at the end of the day, the games will go on, as they say. And I think Canadians will put their differences aside and will put out their red and white and be pulling for Canada. Well, there's an event where you can do that with your neighbors and friends. That's going to happen here in the downtown area on Friday. And of course, when we talk about downtown Halifax, we talk to downtown Paul McKinnon from the Downtown Halifax Business Improvement Commission will be your guest right after this break.
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5: 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One team will move a win away from hockey's ultimate prize. You just have to watch the Stanley Cup Final. 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

0: Welcome back. It is Nova Scotia Today. I'm Dan Allstrand. So very glad you're able to spend some time with us. And World Cup fever is certainly catching on in Canada. It's catching on right around the world. I was perusing the BBC website this morning looking for something, and it's all over their front page that that England is getting ready to play, which, of course, is a big deal there. And it certainly has raised awareness about this worldwide event that's happening in Canada and the United States and in Mexico. And when you throw in a Team Canada that's in the tournament this year, it certainly adds to that exposure. And I know many people are looking forward to it, and they're looking forward to watching the World Cup, which is one of the biggest, if not the biggest, spectator sports in the world. So we're going to be joining a bunch of our friends and neighbors from right around the world when this thing kicks off tomorrow. And of course, the Canadian game is on Friday. And you're going to have an opportunity to hang out with your friends and neighbors, because there is a watch party. Well, there's lots of watch parties. There's a big watch party that's being put on at the Garrison Grounds as this tournament kicks off. And that, of course, will draw people into downtown Halifax. And I know that puts a smile on the face of our next guest. We lovingly call him Downtown Paul. It's Paul McKinnon from the Downtown Halifax Business Commission. Downtown Paul, how are you?
1: Hey, I'm great, Dan. I'm feeling the fever.
2: I think it's at the tail end of a summer cold, but I'm getting past that and excited to sit outside and watch a sport where you only get to use 50% of your body, and the final score is always 1-0. But you know what? People love soccer, and I'm going to get into it this
0: year. And there are no body, well, there are body checks, but there's no slap shots, and there are no baseball gloves.
2: Exactly, yeah. Yeah. I think if the ball goes into the stands, do you get to keep it? I don't know.
0: I don't know. Yeah. Well, maybe. I would. That'd be certainly a souvenir to keep.
2: Yeah.
0: Okay, Paul, of course, this is an event, and people are certainly interested in it, and there's a lot of public talk about it. So soccer is a sport that's best enjoyed with your friends, and there's an event that's happening at Garrison Grounds on Friday that is going to allow people to do just that.
2: There is. So we're really fortunate here in Halifax. I believe we're one of only three kind of official big watch parties that are happening in Canada. Of course, there's one in Vancouver, one in Toronto that are official FIFA-sanctioned events. This one also is an official FIFA-sanctioned event to make it coast-to-coast. I'm sure there's going to be other, let's say, unregulated watch parties happening across the country, but this one is FIFA-sanctioned, so there's going to be, that means there's going to be FIFA swag and all sorts of things happening there as well. But yeah, the Garrison Grounds at the base of Citadel Hill, right across from the YMCA. It's all being set up for Halifax Music Festival, which is coming as well, which is huge. And so the city has access to big screens and lots of seating and all the infrastructure that comes with setting up for that those outdoor concerts. So that's all going to be available for 2 days this week for World Cup. And on Friday, we have the age-old rivalry of Canada versus Bosnia-Herzegovina on the big screen. I think the mayor has said everyone can leave work early in the city.
0: You heard it here first.
2: You might want to fact check that, but I think he said that, or at least he implied it.
0: Okay.
2: So yeah, I think people should come out if they want to Garrison Grounds. You know, have a pint, sit down with your friends, watch soccer on the big screen. And if you don't want to sit outside, or if the weather's maybe not the best, there's all sorts of places downtown Halifax where you can sit inside with a pint and watch it on a slightly smaller screen, but still a pretty big screen.
0: And Halifax Harbour Bridges, we talked to them yesterday, had scheduled maintenance planned for Friday. They pushed that back for a few hours to allow people to get to this event and to get back. And don't forget, there's free ferries this weekend because of the bridge closure. Paul, is it free? Is it a free event?
2: It is a free event. Absolutely free to come in. There'll be food and drinks, as I said, on site. But yeah, no admission cost at all. So this is something that the city's organizing for the citizens of Halifax and Dartmouth to come and enjoy. So yeah, everything's free.
0: The big kickoff this weekend on Garrison Grounds. You were telling me earlier that once we get through this, the start of this, then this party is shifting to a place where there's a lot of parties, and that's, of course, on Grafton Street.
2: Exactly. So Grafton Street, right beside Maxwell's Plum, if people know it, it's a big empty parking lot with these beautiful murals all around the fencing. And so Derek Martin, who, of course, owns the Halifax Wanderers, has put together an event on Grafton Street. So a slightly smaller version, but I think it still holds about 750 people in that site. So there'll be a big screen. There'll be some snack kind of foods and drinks available there. Again, completely free, open to the public, and that'll be happening between June 17th and June 29th. It's not exactly every day. We're not showing every single game because some of the West Coast games start quite late.
0: Yeah.
2: But there's a schedule at hfxwanderers.ca, the Wanderers website. You can get all the information that you need there. So lots of opportunities if you want to sit outside and enjoy, hopefully, beautiful summer evenings and watch soccer. There'll be two different venues you can do that at.
0: hopefully the Mother Nature will cooperate and we can get a lot of people out there.
2: But soccer fans, I will say this, they're a hardy bunch. I mean, they're used to, especially those poor English fans, kind of the Toronto Maple Leafs of the soccer world. They really believe they're going to win every single time.
0: You're making enemies, Paul.
2: I know. You know what? And I'm the perfect English soccer fan. I'll absolutely cheer for them if they're doing well, and then if they get knocked out, I'll make fun of all the people that have their hearts broken yet again. But
0: you get lots of practice with us Leaf fans, right?
2: Yeah, exactly.
0: Okay, Paul, I mentioned on the air, I think last week, I was downtown on Wednesday to do some business and noticed almost an incremental increase in the number of people downtown. We know summer season's upon us. We know that the tourist season is kicking off. When it comes to these events, I'm thinking this watch party, and then there's the concert on Garrison Grounds that you're talking about, Jazz Fest and Buskers Festival, and all of the things that happen on the Halifax side of the waterfront. How important is that to maintaining a vibrant downtown?
2: It's absolutely critical. We know that when people come downtown for reasons other than work, the main things that are driving them downtown are dining, entertainment, and events. And so we've got a full summer events. It starts with the tattoo, and the tattoo, of course, kicks off July 1st. We're starting a little bit earlier because we've got these events around the World Cup. We've got Sail GP coming, which is going to be an absolutely huge event. We're so excited that it's coming again next year as well. And last time it was here, I think a lot of people weren't quite sure what to expect, but it was great. And if you remember, the weather was just absolutely horrific last time, and people still came out in droves for that. So, yeah, a big summer for tourism, a big summer for events happening in downtown Halifax. So we're very excited about that. But the other pieces are we're seeing, you know, a gradual return to work. You know, when we track those stats, more and more people are coming back, to their workspace more often. Not like it was in 2019, but certainly more so than it has been the last couple of years. So, yeah, lots of positive indicators. I think moving forward, we just need to figure out, you know, this congestion.

0: unquote normal, or is it still the best bet, which I'm going to do to go to the watch party, and that is to get on Halifax Transit?
1: You know what? There's always available parking. I think the biggest challenge is people, especially if they're not used to coming downtown, maybe don't know where those off-street lots are. So it's true. If you're thinking about you're going to park right on street, that's going to be very difficult to find parking that way. But you've got Scotia Square, Nova Center, Metro Park. We've got a whole part of our website devoted to parking, which shows you where all the spots are, how you pay, that type of thing, which is at downtownhalifax.ca/park. So that's a great place to go. But of course, transit is a great option as well. It makes it so easy, and especially with the free ferry. There's the option, of course, to go park on the Dartmouth side and take the ferry across. There are always lots of options and lots of parking. But it is good to kind of plan ahead about where you want to go.
0: I mentioned I was downtown last week. I walked down Barrington Street. I saw some construction happening in some of the storefronts there. We know that there have been vacancies down there off and on for a period of time. How are we doing when it comes to filling up those storefronts?
1: Well, there's still more vacancies on Barrington Street, quite frankly, than we'd like to see. It's something that it gives us a bad look as a city. And there's a number of reasons for why that is. Barrington is a bit of a complicated street. We actually just finished up a project with a class of Dalhousie Masters of Planning students all about how to revitalize Barrington Street. They've got a whole bunch of recommendations in that. It's something we're going to be putting on our website, talking to city council about as well.
0: So pedestrian only?
1: Pardon me?
0: Pedestrian only?
1: Pedestrian only is probably going to be very difficult, but certainly closing it more often is interesting.
0: Because Argyle's been a success, right?
1: Argyle has been a success, and there's consideration now about making Argyle permanently pedestrianized, so year-round. That may start in the fall. That's something that council is actually going to be talking about over the summer and making a decision on. Barrington carries so many buses, so there is an idea about maybe it's transit only. It definitely needs to become much more pedestrian-friendly. I think there needs to be some design changes to make it a much more comfortable walking experience. And I think, frankly, we need to think about, are there some policy changes that make it easier for businesses to locate on Barrington Street? We really need to fill up those ground floor spaces and make it just more active and inviting.
0: World Cup watch party, Friday night, Garrison Grounds. What time does it start, Paul?
1: Garrison Grounds, it's open at 1 o'clock. Right. Kickoff is, for the Friday game with Canada, I know the kickoff is 4 o'clock. Mm-hmm. You've caught me on the kickoff for the other game, but sure it's available on somewhere. I bet you if you go to News 95.7, check out the sports section, it'll show the kickoff time for the Thursday
0: game. Thanks for the plug, Paul. Yeah. Appreciate it.
1: Is it game or match? I think we say
0: it's
1: match.
0: It's a match, and it's a pitch, not a field.
1: Okay.
0: Right. So now you've learned something today.
1: I have learned something. Now I'm done for the day.
0: There you go.
1: Thank you.
0: I hope to see you down there at the watch party, my friend. And maybe there may be a pint.
1: I will be there.
0: Or two. All right, we're going to take a break. Show continues on the other side. We're going to get an update on what's happening on the news. And, of course, we will continue. Don't forget, Dr. John's going to be here after 11 o'clock today. And when we come back, we touched on it. Big numbers projected over there at Halifax Stanfield International Airport. 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
4: From the 95.7 News Desk, I'm Chris Halef. Here's what's making news this hour. Government says it's hit a turning point heading into year four of its work to transform disability support in this province. The third annual progress report on Nova Scotia Human Rights Remedy was released yesterday morning. Minister Susan Corkin-Greek says more people with disabilities are being supported to make their own decisions about where and how they live. She says in the third year, government reduced the number of people living in institutions by 301 and implemented a formal policy of no new admissions at group homes and developmental residences. And Halifax Regional Police are reporting a spike in reports of youth brandishing imitation firearms in public. Staff Sergeant Nick Pepler says that since January 1st, officers responded to 20 incidents involving youths carrying pellet or BB guns, which can look like real firearms.
5: I want you to imagine someone carrying one of these outside of a school where your children attend, or seeing someone draw and point one of these weapons inside of a family restaurant. Bystanders do not know the weapon isn't real, and suddenly people fear for their lives, their children, their families, and their loved ones.
4: Pepler says there's no way for officers in the field to quickly distinguish a replica from an authentic firearm. That means anyone carrying an imitation weapon in public is putting themselves in grave danger. For more news, you can follow us on Twitter or at halifax.citynews.ca.
6: Meteorologist Alistair Alders, mainly cloudy with fog patches overnight tonight, 11 degrees the low. And then on Thursday, there will be a chance of a few showers in the morning. Otherwise, cloudy with sunny breaks, a southwest wind of 20 to 40, highs between 19 and 23 inland. For Friday, cloudy with sunny breaks, patchy fog, 23. And then cooler for the start of the weekend on Saturday with a high of only 12 degrees, cloudy with patchy fog, a chance of showers or drizzle.
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0: All right, everybody, welcome back. You're listening to Nova Scotia Today. I'm Dan Allstrand. Hope you're having a great day as the weather is cooperating out there. And we are getting into that summer season, right? This is make it or break it for a lot of businesses that that have their foot in the tourism business. And if projections out at Halifax Stanfield International are in any indication, we're going to see an awful lot more people transiting through that airport. As I'm reading a story in the Chronicle Herald that says that Halifax Stanfield International are projecting 4.4 million passengers will travel through the airport in 2026. That's a big number, and very pleased to welcome to the show today to tell us a little bit more about this is Communications and Marketing Advisor for the Halifax International Airport Authority. That's Michaela Stanley Rutledge. Michaela, how are you?
1: I'm doing great. How are you doing?
0: I am doing absolutely wonderful. 4.4 million passengers. That's quite a number.
1: Yeah, that's a lot of travelers, coming through, arriving here in Nova Scotia and departing from our terminal. And we're so ready to welcome them, especially for peak travel season.
0: How does this compare to, say, last year? Are we up?
1: Oh, yes, we are up. We are entering not only our busiest travel season, which we refer to as peak season, but now with more international connectivity than ever before. We're looking at 55 nonstop destinations, which includes 36 international airports across Europe, the United States, and the Caribbean Basin. And we are now the most internationally connected airport of our size in North America, among those handling fewer than 10 million passengers annually. So this growth is tremendous, and it's a strong reflection of the confidence from our airline partners and Nova Scotia as an incredible destination for tourism and business investment.
0: Michaela, is that what's driving this large increase in numbers? Is those new international flights that have been announced over the last year?
1: Definitely. They are absolutely underscoring, who we are as Atlantic Canadians and what we have to offer. Our air service team works very closely with airline partners to work on, growing the importance of Nova Scotia as a destination for, tourism and business investments. And these routes that you're seeing just amplify that demand. 15 new and returning European destinations is pretty incredible. So we're very pleased to share that in our network.
0: Michaela, do we track how many people that are on those international flights come to Halifax, actually leave the airport, or is that all part of the connection to go somewhere else in Canada? How does that all work?
1: There is tracking. I don't have those numbers in front of me at this time, but it's short to say we're definitely seeing a lot of growth in seat capacity.
0: Michaela, when we talk about a busy airport, I know that raises the ears of some people who use the Halifax Stanfield International Airport regularly, and the response I hear is oh boy, the airport's going to be busy. It's going to take me forever to get through there. Are you keeping up with this increase in demand for things like security and getting through baggage and those kind of things?
1: Absolutely. With the increase in passenger volume, we really want to make sure that travelers have the most enjoyable journey that they can, especially when it comes to things like on-site parking, moving through security screening. So we are making investments today to support the future growth and improve the passenger experience. The best tip that we can provide is to arrive early. Even on a beautiful day like today, you could see some added traffic, some higher demand for parking. So if you arrive early, you're giving yourself lots of time to move through the different designation areas and onto your flight.
0: We're seeing connections from Halifax to places like Lisbon and into Brussels now and into Zurich and a bunch of other destinations. Are there any other European destinations on the radar that we can anticipate moving through this year and maybe into next?
1: At this time, we're really just, so boastful about, our new service, new and expanding services. Just a week from tomorrow is the inaugural flight to Brussels. So you know, we're really excited for that addition to our network. And it's a great spot for travelers to destination to, or for onward access through, you know, across Europe, Africa, or the Middle East. So even if there's not a destination top of mind for travelers, it's a great launching point for onward access.
0: This is likely an airline question, but obviously high gas prices or jet fuel prices are having an impact on the industry right around the world. Is that having an impact at all at the airport on passenger numbers or passenger loads?
1: We're not seeing any impacts at this time. You know, our airline partners monitor that very closely, and they will adjust schedules to alleviate any, you know, impacts to the travelers where they can. You know, priority continues to be, travel continues to be a priority for travelers. And we do our best to support that in every way that we can. And that includes, you know, enhancements to services within the terminal and to our route network.
0: Also concerns from people who use the airport a lot, Michaela, and that is where they're going to park their car when they go away, if they're going on business or on a vacation. I noticed that there's a new lot that's popped up off property, but is there enough parking to support all of these new passengers?
1: Absolutely, there is. We also have our standby lot for folks that are picking up arriving passengers. You know, our curbside areas remain designated for on-time departures and arrivals, so it's best to leave those for folks that are, boarding or deplaning. And there's lots of other areas for folks to park. We have our exterior lot, park and fly, and then the parkade, which is as close as you can get to the terminal building.
0: Tips for passengers coming through, Michaela, if I have a trip planned this summer and I want to avoid, you know, having to run to my gate, what kind of tips can you give people that are looking to come through the airport this summer?
1: We have so many incredible, shops and services in the airport now that it's really worth starting your, you know, vacation or your trip sooner by arriving early and spending that extra time here with us. It also mitigates any concerns with, you know, timing or, like you said, you know, so you're not running to your gate. We want you to enjoy the start of your trip, and it's best to do that here with us. And like I said, there's lots of reasons to arrive early and start your vacation sooner.
0: Michaela, I appreciate your time today. Thank you.
1: Thanks so much.
0: Michaela Sani-Rutledge speaks for the Halifax International Airport Authority and Halifax Stanfield International Airport. They're looking at 4.4 million passengers. That's the prediction this year to go through the terminal with the new international connections and so on and so forth. It's up by about 300,000 passengers from last year, according to data that I've seen, and from CanMac Economics, which is a report on the economic impact of an airport like Halifax Stanfield. $4.4 billion in economic contribution, they call it, and that's $1.4 billion by tourists who visit our city and our province by air. So that's a significant factor when it comes to Nova Scotia's GDP. We know tourism is a massive, massive industry here, and we're getting into it. Paul, downtown Paul, was just telling us about what's happening down there and all the events. And, of course, we've had conversations with Tim Brasecco over there at on the Dartmouth side. And they're busy this summer, and it looks like it's going to be another record breaker. We broke records last year when it came to tourist visits in Halifax and in Nova Scotia. And most of the indications are that we're going to continue to do that as people look to travel, but maybe not to travel to the destinations that they normally would travel to for a variety of reasons, I will say. Time for us to take another break. When we come back, we'll continue our conversation today, and we'll take a closer look at the rent cap. We've had plenty of discussion on this. The premier was in here a week ago, said that his government is committed to phasing out the rent cap when it expires in 2027. What does that mean for the people that are most vulnerable to this? Community legal worker at Dalhousie Legal Aid, Mark Culligan, will be your guest right after this break.
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4: 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One team will move a win away from hockey's ultimate prize. 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

0: everybody. Welcome back. Rent cap. Lots of discussion about the rent cap. And this comes on the heels of a report yesterday that is certainly gained interest. And that is that Nova Scotia now has the highest asking rent in the country. And that includes BC and Ontario. And we know that the rent cap is in place until the end of 2027. So for those of you that haven't already received your increase this year, some of you are going to get 5% this year. Some of you are going to get, and I'll put myself into that category, 5% next year. And then in 2027, the premier in conversation with us last week said that it is the priority of his government to phase out said rent cap. Didn't give any details on what that looks like, but that was what the premier had to say about the whole thing. Pleased to welcome to the show today, community legal worker at Dalhousie Legal Aid, and that is Mark Culligan. Mark, how are you?
1: Oh, I'm doing great. Thank you so much for having me on.
0: For sure. I know that it is your guys' kind of mandate to deal with these kind of issues, Mark. And boy, you know, I'm in the category of getting that 5% this year and next, and I'm worried what happens in 2027. What are people telling you?
1: Well, I'm hearing from a lot of folks who are afraid. They're afraid that they won't be able to afford the rents if the rent cap is removed. And they're afraid, too, what it will mean for their ability to stand up for other rights, too, if the rent cap is removed. Because what we saw before the rent cap was created was a lot of cases where landlords were trying to get around eviction rules or to punish tenants who were standing up for their rights for repairs and stuff by increasing their rent to levels that they couldn't afford.
0: Mark, did it surprise you to hear that Nova Scotia now has the highest asking rent in the country?
1: So I think that might be a bit off. I think the idea is that what we're seeing is like high rates of unaffordability, but I think the asking rents are still higher in a few other markets. So I think like certainly what we have is a market that's kind of uniquely unaffordable for Nova Scotians, but I think. The data is still out there saying that there are a few other markets where it's more expensive to get a few to get certain rents.
0: I've spoken with landlords associations with small landlords, the mom and pop landlords, quote unquote, who say that you know, in the last several years they have been unable to turn any kind of profit. In fact, we're losing money based on this cap because they're unable to keep up with their increase in cost. Your response to that?
1: So I've got a couple different responses. The first I think, is the myth of the small landlord. So the landlord lobby says that about 90% of rental housing owners are small landlords. What they mean by that is not entirely clear. It could be that they mean that the owners of those properties are individuals as opposed to corporations. And when we look at the stats that we have available, one kind of data set is the rental housing registry for Halifax that's been recently published online. And what we can see from that is about 78% of the total registered kind of housing stock is found in buildings with five or more units. So I think you know, even if most landlords are smaller individuals, most of the housing stock is actually owned by larger landlords.
0: Okay.
1: The other piece you're saying, and the landlords are raising this, is that the rent cap as it currently exists is pricing landlords out of the market. I don't think there's any disagreement that the rent cap as it currently exists is a failed policy. And the reason for that is that it was an emergency policy introduced during the pandemic that sets a hard cap, so 2% or 5% on the amount that rent can be increased each year. Nowhere else in Canada does that. That was a kind of bubble gum and Band-Aid's response to the pandemic. What most rent control systems do is that they have a system where they set out like a general guideline of how much the rent should increase each year. But then they have mechanisms for a landlord who's experiencing higher costs to apply to raise their rent above the guideline. So for things like insurance costs or higher heating or oil bills or repair and renovation costs. That's how a normal system of rent control works. And it's puzzling to me that Nova Scotia didn't go in that direction and create that system of above guideline increases years ago. And I think the reality is that the Conservatives inherited this hard rent cap. And instead of making the hard decision to say, how do we make a system that is fair to landlords and tenants, they just booted the decision on the rent cap down the road a couple times. And that created a system that didn't work for anybody. And now the premier's response is saying, this isn't a good system. We have to get rid of it. Well, it was never designed to be permanent. It was always going to have these kind of negative repercussions because it was, not a system that anyone would have asked for.
0: Mark, the premier told me last week that his government's committed to phasing out the rent cap. What does that look like to you? How can we do that?
1: So I think if the rent cap is terminated or is ended, what you're going to have is a termination shock.
0: Right.
1: Where over the last 6 years, there's been a growing gap between the rents that are paid for tenants or long-term tenants in their staying in their unit, and then the asking rent that's on the market for new tenants. So that's that kind of rent gap. If you phase out the rent cap, the shock of that accumulated difference over the last 6 years is going to shrink very quickly. And what you'll see are very high rent increases targeted most especially at the lower income long-term tenants. So what you're going to see is a lot of seniors and other people on fixed incomes who are getting hit by years worth of rent increases all at once. And that's going to lead to a lot of evictions. It's going to lead to a lot of people owing arrears, and it's just not going to be affordable for people who are on fixed incomes that haven't increased along with inflation. So I think it would be a very dangerous approach to take, and a much more measured and balanced way to go forward is to create what almost every other province does that has rent control, is to create a kind of a system for trying to say, hey, what is a fair rent increase each year?
0: Yeah, it puts us into a pretty pickle, doesn't it? Because of that sticker shock that many, including myself, are anticipating when this thing comes down.
1: Yeah, it's going to be really sad because it's going to the primary victims of this are going to be people like seniors, people on old age security, on guaranteed income supplement. You know, if you're on guaranteed income supplement as a senior, you're looking at an income of around $2,000 a month, a little less than that. And if your rent all of a sudden, goes up to, $1,500, $1,600 plus utilities, you're just not going to be able to afford that. There aren't other kind of programs available in enough quantity to be able to make up the difference. So we have like rent supplements in Nova Scotia, but the funding for that is mainly coming from the federal government and it's set to expire in 2028. So there's not really a clear plan here what to do with the kind of, the casualties that will result from a sharp removal of the rent cap.
0: Mark, I'm about to leave it there. Out of time, I appreciate yours.
1: Okay, thank you so much.
0: That is Mark Culligan. He joins us from Dalhousie Legal Aid as we continue to watch the calendar as 2027 is not that far away. And with the premier telling us last week that his government is committed to phasing out that rent cap, how that looks, what that looks like is anybody's guess, at least at this point. And I know it has many people who are renters who have and I'm going to say this, benefited from the rent cap, as much as a 5% increase is it's not much of a benefit, but I'll put myself into that category. Benefited from the rent cap. I hadn't seen those massive increases that some of you have, but when that cap comes off, if it comes off completely, then I'm looking at a significant increase, and I know many of you are as well. How the phase-in or phase-out works, I guess we'll have to wait and see. Time for us to take a break. We're going to get an update of what's happening in the news. And on the other side of it, it's time for House Calls. If you have a question for Dr. Gillis, the lines are now open. The number is 902-405-6000, 1-877-801-8255. An opportunity to ask Dr. John a question, maybe get second opinion on something, or if you've just had something that's nagging you and you want some advice on how to deal with it, here is a perfect opportunity to do that. You can send us an email as well. My address is dan.ahlstrand@rci.rogers.com. House Calls with Dr. John Gillis after the news.
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16: From the National Newsroom of the Canadian Press, I'm Jason White. It appears the U.S. will blow past a July 1st deadline to renew the Canada-U.S.-Mexico Agreement on Trade. Reporters asked U.S. President Donald Trump in the Oval Office today about the agreement's upcoming deadline.
17: I don't know that I'm going to renew it because, to be honest with you, the United States does much better. Hey, we don't need anything that Canada has. We don't need anything that Mexico has, but they need everything that we have.
16: If the deadline passes, CUSMA stays in place, but it's subject to an annual rolling review for up to 10 years. The U.S. could give 6 months' notice that it's pulling out, but public comments from Trump's team suggest that is much less likely. Ottawa is moving to ban kids from social media platforms and artificial intelligence chatbots. The Liberal government introduced its bill this afternoon that would force social media platforms to block access for children younger than 16. Meanwhile, Conservative leader Pierre Poilievre calls for stronger criminal sanctions for those who prey on children online.
18: We should also have tougher penalties and better tools to lock up online predators who target children through manipulative and predatory activities. They should be locked up in prison.
16: He calls for an outright ban on the use of non-consensual AI-generated images. He says people who create fake sexual videos or images of someone without their consent should face criminal charges. Prime Minister Mark Carney says there's no big drama around the new Gordie Howe International Bridge between Ontario and Michigan. A long-awaited ribbon cutting is set for Friday, but President Donald Trump said in February the U.S. would need to be compensated before he would allow it to open. A White House official told Global News yesterday Trump's position has not changed. Protesters marched past the Prime Minister's office today to oppose plans for the country's first high-speed rail line. Farmers and other rural residents traveled to Parliament Hill to make their views clear. The Toronto to Quebec City project faces strong opposition from residents and farmers along the route. The Bank of Canada has left its benchmark interest rate unchanged at 2.25% as inflation remains in check for now. But Bank Governor Tiff Macklem says rising oil prices are a concern as the war in Iran continues.
19: The longer this goes, the higher energy prices are, the longer they're higher, the bigger is the risk that that starts to pass through to other goods and services. And, you know, the more likely that becomes that then, you know, we need to respond.
16: But Macklem says rising oil prices are not the only risk. The trade file remains uncertain and the economy's restructuring with slowing population growth and the adoption of artificial intelligence. This is the Canadian Press. In sports, the Toronto Blue Jays look to clinch a winning record on their 6-game homestand tonight. They play the rubber match of a 3-game series with the Philadelphia Phillies this evening. The Toronto Tempo are home to face the Connecticut Sun in WNBA action. The expansion Tempo enter the game with a 6-5 record. Canadian tennis star Victoria Mboko is out of singles competition at the HSBC Championships. She fell during her first round match against Carolina Pliskova. Canada continues to prepare for its World Cup opener on Friday against Bosnia-Herzegovina. Midfielder Tayshaun Buchanan and his team face the biggest game in the program's history.
20: We're all looking forward to it, playing a World Cup on home soil. Every kid's dream. So yeah, we just got to go, be prepared, work hard, and, you know, get the win.
16: The World Cup kicks off tomorrow with Mexico taking on South Africa in the opening match. And former NHL player Pascal Rayom has been named coach of the PWHL's Toronto Scepters. From the Canadian Press, I'm Jason White.
1: I'm meteorologist Alistair Alders. Mainly cloudy with fog patches overnight tonight, 11 degrees the low. And then on Thursday, there will be a chance of a few showers in the morning. Otherwise, cloudy with sunny breaks, a southwest wind of 20 to 40. Highs between 19 and 23 inland. For Friday, cloudy with sunny breaks, patchy fog, 23. And then cooler for the start of the weekend on Saturday with a high of only 12 degrees. Cloudy with patchy fog, a chance of showers or drizzle.
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0: Wednesday. It is after the 11 o'clock news, and that means it's now time for Dr. John Gillis and House Calls. If you have a medical question, if you have something you'd like advice on, here's an opportunity to do so. The lines are now open, 902-405-6000 or 1-877-801-8255. Dr. John, we're just connecting up with him right now. We'll be here to answer your questions. Don't forget that we will be doing our open hour as we do every Wednesday after 12 o'clock today. So I hope that you can stick around for that. And I look forward to having our conversation. This just across my desk, the Bank of Canada held its policy interest rate at 2.25% today. That's the overnight rates, and the bank rate at 2.5% and the deposit rate at 2.20%. Conflict in the Middle East now into its fourth month. Resulting increases in energy prices and disruptions in global supply chains are weighing on global economic growth and pushing up inflation. At the same time, U.S. administration continues to propose new tariffs and trade policy. Uncertainty remains elevated. That from the Bank of Canada in making their decision to hold the line on interest rates again. 2.25% will be the overnight rates for the next couple of months. Very pleased to welcome back to the show today our doctor. That is Dr. John Gillis. Dr. John, how are you?
1: Doing great, thanks.
0: You into the World Cup? You going to watch the soccer?
1: I'll get to it in the later rounds. I'll watch Canada. Not my jam.
0: Right.
1: Too much diving.
0: Too much. Yeah, they do make an art of it, don't they?
1: They really do. It's just when one as rugby players who, you know, you got to come off the field and they tell you they're fine. I'm like, no, you're bleeding and I can see bone. You need to come off.
0: Yeah.
1: It's hard to treat the hangnails.
0: Especially with rugby and of course, you know, many Canadians watching hockey, it's a different world. That's for sure.
1: Yeah, no, look, soccer's is a great sport and, look, some amazing athletes. And as the tournament progresses, it's going to get quite exciting. I'll definitely watch it. In fact, I came across this week moving some clothes and decluttering a zip up from the 1994 World Cup game I went to in Boston or Foxborough, and the sweatshirt's still in magnificent shape. So there you go. That's my World Cup experience, 94 in Foxborough.
0: We'll see you downtown for the watch party then.
1: Perhaps.
0: 902-405-6000, 1-877-801-8255. That is the number if you have a question for Dr. John. John, this is normally where I ask you what's happening out there, but I got a number of people that have emailed me. I've got colleagues that are down with this whatever's going around. There is a real nasty bug out there.
1: Yeah, there's a real shit kicker going on. In fact, I just got a text from a friend of mine. We were, as you know, with the rugby team in Bermuda. Most of those guys got sick and are still sick. And, you know, to the best of my knowledge, it wasn't simply the goslings and the dark and stormies. It was some bug that went around. I rarely get sick, but I even had a touch of it. And, there's a couple of things. There's various viruses going around. I've seen a few cases of, you know, what I believe to be mycoplasma, which, you know, commonly gets labeled as walking pneumonia. Some people that have needed antibiotic treatment. And, but it's, you know, it's hard to know case by case until you take a look at people. But yeah, no, there's been people getting the arse kicked out of them by whatever is going around.
0: And it's lengthy too. I'm hearing from people that have been sick for 4, 5, 6 weeks.
1: Yeah, 100%. In fact, I just saw a patient similar. He was out, like couldn't work, couldn't do anything for like 3 weeks. And, you know, he's basically 90% now, but he's like, you know, they gave me antibiotics, but they weren't 100% sure. They did viral swabs. It didn't pop. So it's, you know, and it's a bit of a weird time of year for that, right? I mean, it's the weather's nice, but it's definitely something out there.
0: Dr. John, you mentioned walking pneumonia, and I meant to ask you last week about pneumonia itself. We lost a pretty high profile athlete. NASCAR driver Kyle Busch died, and the indication is that he developed sepsis after getting pneumonia. Can you explain how that happens?
1: Well, I mean, for someone the age of Kyle Busch, it's pretty unusual. I mean, he would have had an aggressive strain, something that wasn't responding to the antibiotics, something that was resistant, or something that just spread rapidly. I mean, for someone that age, that's quite uncommon, but it does happen, and, you know, it's always... And it's rare. It always scares us a little bit because, you know, most times people get a fever, they get a cough, especially younger folks. It's usually viral, meaning antibiotics aren't going to help it. And it usually runs its course. But you know, we always say to people, look, if you're having trouble breathing, if you have a persistent fever, you're getting worse, you should get yourself rechecked, because, you know, in rare cases, we can have people develop a, you know, bacterial pneumonia that progresses quite quickly.
0: What is sepsis?
1: Sepsis is basically when the bacteria get into the bloodstream and, you know, cause a widespread infection and risk, you know, shutting other organs down. And that's, you know, again, and I guess obviously even more serious. So you want to get ahead of that, of course.
0: It's rare. That's a rare condition, right?
1: I mean, it's rare in younger people. We see it fairly commonly in older folks, you know, and we have a fairly aggressive protocol at the Emerge where, you know, people meet certain criteria, age, heart rate being up, oxygen being down, temperature, comorbid conditions that they, you know, they get blasted with, you know, heavy antibiotics, which, you know, for the most part is a good thing. Every now and again, you know, I'm like, the guy's 20, he's got the flu, he doesn't need antibiotics that'll, you know, kill a small elephant, but, you know, sometimes it's better to err on the side of caution when the signs are worrisome.
0: Dr. John, prevention, obviously, when you've had, if you believe you have some kind of chest infection that's just not going away, best not to try and tough that out, best to get it looked at?
1: Yeah, I mean, I usually tell people, if you've been sick for more than a week or you're having trouble breathing, you're having pains in your chest, you should get yourself checked. You know, back to basic principles. I mean, a lot of these viral illnesses, you know, what makes people feel rotten? They have fever that needs to be treated aggressively with Tylenol or Advil or both staggered. So we forget to do that. And, you know, treat the symptoms. If you have a bad cough, you can take a DM, dextromethorphan, cough suppressant, you know, Benadryl DM, Robitussin DM. DM is the active cough suppressant, or decongestants or drugs that have both in them to help with the symptoms. And again, we often forget that. But, you know, if people are truly struggling to breathe or they're sick for more than a week and they're, you know, they're in distress, they should always get themselves checked.
0: Read some good news from Nova Scotia Health about physician recruitment, Dr. John. A net gain for the last couple of years, including this past year where we saw a net gain of 100, and I think it was 119 family doctors. Are you noticing a difference? Are people telling you now more that they're getting actual chats or visits with the family doctor?
1: Yeah, I would say yes. I mean, I think it's slow and steady. And this is, you know, the following is not a criticism. I've said this before. The demographics have changed and new doctors are not taking on 5,000 patients. They shouldn't. You know, they're taking on 1,500, maybe 2,000 patients. So it's taking some time. You know, in real terms, we need 1 to 2 or sometimes, you know, 2 to 3 docs to fill some of these folks that have massive practices. And, you know, that's something that, you know, the powers that be 20 years ago, and again, I often say from all political parties, didn't think about. They just thought it was, you know, forever going to be a bunch of old white dudes working themselves to the bone. And what's happened is we've had a very positive demographic shift, more women, more diversity in the profession, but nobody planned for the fact that, you know, people aren't going to be working 60 hours a week and killing themselves anymore. So that replacement has taken probably a little more time than, you know, people thought or would have liked. But it is happening out there, you know, slowly but surely. And did my first one patient, one record shift yesterday, so I can fill you in on that.
0: How'd that go?
1: Actually went better than I thought. I think it's going to be a net positive. I mean, it's quite slow right now as people learn the system. But even in my first day, I managed to figure it out and get a fair volume of folks in and out the door. And I think, you know, I like to type. It's all interactive. My writing resembles the ancient Sumerians. People can't read it. So, you know, but I type fast. So I type everything in. All my notes are there. Click, click, and it gets saved. And the next person who reads it doesn't need the Rosetta Stone to try and see what the hell I was thinking.
0: What are your colleagues saying about it?
1: Same thing. I mean, you know, some of them have been working on it because they work at the IWK. They've been on it for almost 3 months now. And thankfully, my colleague Dr. Hamza was there yesterday when I had a stupid look on my face, not knowing what I was doing. She came to the rescue and, you know, helped me, you know, get through a barrier. But once you get into a flow of what you have to do to order things and record things and, you know, in a couple cases, I was able to look up stuff without having to, you know, log into 2 different systems, dance on my right foot and sing a song to, you know, to get information on the patient. So, I mean, already that piece was good. So I guess I would say I'm cautiously optimistic that it's going to be a positive ongoing development.
0: standing on a foot singing a song. That's an image I'm going to have to live with the rest of the day. We're going to take a break, there Dr. John. We're going to head to the phones when we come back. This is House Calls, 902-405-6000, 1-877-801-8255. Dr. John's here after the break.
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0: welcome back. It's House Calls. Dr. John is here. If you have a question, 902-405-6000, 1-877-801-8255. Dr. John, let's head to the phones and say hello to David. David, your question for the doctor, please.
1: Good morning. How are you?
0: Good.
1: Good. Dr. McGillis, a couple weeks ago I called in about I had fluid on my spine after surgery. And just to give you an update.
0: Okay, go ahead.
2: Yeah, go ahead.
1: I had another MRI, and the surgeon was concerned about why there was fluid coming to my the spine. The MRI shows that it is shrinking, so he's over his concern. He thinks it's just from the surgery and the bone enhancer they put in there to make everything glue together faster.
2: So you're on the mend. That's good news. Yeah, sometimes you get swelling, sometimes you get a little bleeding, sometimes you get fluid in the area as it heals up, but as long as it's trending in the right direction, that's good news.
1: Yeah, it is. So the pain's all still there, but it's coming. He told me it'd be up and down for 3 months, so it's just been 3 months and it's starting to come together and just ready to start physio.
2: Yeah, well, it's good. So that's a natural progression. You get the pain under control, you start to heal, and you start to move again. So that should be good. Just keep going and, be careful, but it sounds positive.
0: That's good news, David. Appreciate you giving us an update on that. Thanks for the call. 902-405-6000, 1-877-801-8255. Dr. John, let's welcome Danny to the show. Danny, how are you?
3: Not too bad. How are you guys doing?
0: Good. Your question for the doctor, please.
3: Good. I'm wondering if there was any test done for Alzheimer's on left-handed compared to right-handed or ambidextrous people. Is there a difference, do you know, or?
2: I don't. I've never been asked that question. Why do you ask?
3: Well, when we were kids, we were always told not to use our left hand. We were corrected when we did. I turned out being right-handed, but for the last 10 years, I've been forcing myself to use my left hand on the computer and stuff like that. Double-clicking has become probably the worst of all.
0: Right.
3: But I've noticed a difference in my memory and that sort of thing. I just wonder if there was any kind of study along that line.
2: Yeah, I just used Dr. Google real quick here and basically says that, I'll read it to you. Research indicates that left-handedness is not a risk factor for late-onset Alzheimer's disease. In fact, large-scale studies and meta-analyses, which are complicated analyses of multiple studies, consistently show that non-right-handed people have a reduced incidence of Alzheimer's compared to the general population. That means we're smarter but have bad taste in sports teams. Although left-handedness may be slightly more prevalent in early-onset Alzheimer's. Well, the summary of that is it's not really a thing. There may be some statistical subsets, but I don't think that you starting to use your left hand is the reason that your memory is changing, if it is. If you're concerned, you definitely get yourself checked to see if it's a general health thing, a diet thing, a medication thing, or perhaps something that is genetic or temporary. But I don't think it's getting to do with your handedness.
0: Thanks, Danny. Appreciate the call.
2: It's a good way to be.
0: 902-405-6000 explains a lot, John. 902-405-6000, 1-877-801-8255. When it comes to brain health, Dr. John, to Danny's point, when he was right-handed and training himself to use his left hand, engages those synapses.

0: Hey guys, doing good. Hope you're doing well today.
1: Had
0: a question about right knee issue. I had meniscus surgery about 4 years ago now. The knee did recover, although it took longer than I thought it would, to a point of being about 80% of what a good healthy knee should be. Recently it has flared up to the point where I can hardly walk on it. So just wondering at what point I should go get an x-ray or MRI. Just since about Saturday last week.
2: Yeah, it's hard to say if it's the same thing or not. You know, it could be a new injury, could be something unrelated to the injury, could be gout, could be you twisted it and didn't realize it. I mean, ultimately, the general principle is if you have a new problem, treat it conservatively first, ice, elevation, anti-inflammatories. If that's not helping, then you would consider, you know, further action and imaging. X-rays don't change much. You know, if you or your physio slash chiro slash doctor thinks that there's damage, then an MRI might be indicated. Sometimes they're just an expensive test. You know, if you have gout, an MRI is not going to tell you anything. So, you know, starting with the conservative stuff and then having someone take a look at it would be the next step.
0: Okay. What about naproxen dosage? 220 milligrams is a regular dosage?
2: Yeah, that's the over-the-counter dose, one twice a day. The prescription dose is two twice a day. So, you know, I often just tell people to pick up a bottle of naproxen over-the-counter or leave. It's the same thing, just simply because it's, you know, it's quicker to grab it than to take a prescription and wait for it and pay a dispensing fee. But, you know, depending on, some people don't pay a dispensing fee. But, you know, for ease, you know, naproxen one to two twice a day is a good choice.
0: Okay. All right. Well, great. Thank you for your help.
1: Thanks, Cody. Appreciate the call. 902-405-6000, 1-877-801-8255. Very quick programming note, folks. Dr. John's going to stick around. He's going to join us after the news, but we're going to end House Calls a little early today because Clinton Wilkins is going to join us around 11:45, 11:50 to discuss the Bank of Canada and its decision on rates today. Just wanted to get that out there for you. The number's still open, though. 902-405-6000, 1-877-801-8255. House Calls with Dr. John. After the news.
3: 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I'm Howie Mandel, your host for The Price is Right Tonight, and I want you in the audience. 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
2: From the 95.7 News Desk, I'm Chris Halef. Here's what's making news this hour. Government says it's hit a turning point heading into year four of its work to transform disability support in this province. The third annual progress report on Nova Scotia Human Rights Remedy was released yesterday morning. Minister Susan Corkin-Greek says more people with disabilities are being supported to make their own decisions about where and how they live. She says in the third year, government reduced the number of people living in institutions by 301 and implemented a formal policy of no new admissions at group homes and developmental residences. And Halifax Regional Police are reporting a spike in reports of youth brandishing imitation firearms in public. Staff Sergeant Nick Pepler says that since January 1st, officers responded to 20 incidents involving youths carrying pellet or BB guns, which can look like real firearms.
3: I want you to imagine someone carrying one of these outside of a school where your children attend, or seeing someone draw and point one of these weapons inside of a family restaurant. Bystanders do not know the weapon isn't real, and suddenly people fear for their lives, their children, their families, and their loved ones.
2: Pepler says there's no way for officers in the field to quickly distinguish a replica from an authentic firearm. That means anyone carrying an imitation weapon in public is putting themselves in grave danger. For more news, you can follow us on Twitter or at halifax.citynews.ca.
4: I'm meteorologist Alistair Alders. Mainly cloudy with fog patches overnight tonight, 11 degrees the low. And then on Thursday, there will be a chance of a few showers in the morning. Otherwise, cloudy with sunny breaks, a southwest wind of 20 to 40. Highs between 19 and 23 inland. For Friday, cloudy with sunny breaks, patchy fog, 23. And then cooler for the start of the weekend on Saturday with a high of only 12 degrees. Cloudy with patchy fog, a chance of showers or drizzle.
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0: Welcome back. It's House Calls. The number is 902-405-6000. 1-877-801-8255. Dr. John Gillis is here to answer your questions. Dr. John, we'll go back right to the telephones, and we will welcome AJ to the show. AJ, how are you?
1: Good morning, gentlemen. Question for Dr. John. Polymyalgia rheumatica. Apparently, I've been diagnosed with it and put on steroids, which they're gradually reducing. However, my question is, after you finish the steroid, are you considered cured, or can you stay on that steroid for a longer time?
2: Yeah, so polymyalgia rheumatica is something I see relatively often, probably because people show up in the ER with it, but I also see it in the pain clinic. It's basically an inflammatory condition that can cause muscle pain and stiffness all over, often diagnosed with a test called a CRP, a C-reactive protein, which is an inflammatory marker. And the treatment is steroids for an extended period of time, often up to 6 months, but at a decreasing dose. And the goal is to get people off the steroids, because being on steroids, while quite effective for this condition, is not good for your blood sugar, your bone metabolism, other things. Some people do need to remain on a very small dose. You asked about a cure. A lot of the time when we complete a lengthy course, people come off, they stay pain-free for an extended period of time, but it does have the ability to relapse. It can come back. So ideally not, but it can. So it's really, really individual. But like I said, the course of treatment can take, it can be a year. It can be quite lengthy. How long have you been on?
1: It's a year. Well, it's not a year yet, but that's the prescription. I'm taking now 7 milligrams per day.
2: You're down to 7. Where'd you start, 20?
1: Somewhere along there. It was the upper level.
2: Okay. So, look, I mean, ideally, you'll be able to come down and come off. You know, I have a few patients that are on 1 to 2 milligrams. There are people that, you know, come off, but they get a flare up and they go back on a small dose, so they don't go all the way back up to the top, and then they weed themselves back off. So it really is case by case, and, you know, talk to your doctor, or, you know, have you been seeing rheumatology about it?
1: No.
2: Yeah, this has been managed by your GP, is that correct?
1: Pardon me?
2: Has this been managed by your GP?
1: Yes, it is.
2: Yeah, so it sounds like you're on the right track. I would continue to follow the plan of weaning and, I guess, see how you do when you get to the lower levels.
0: Thanks for sharing, AJ. Appreciate it. Best of luck. All right, 902-405-6000, 1-877-801-8255. Dr. John got an email question. Comes to us from an emailer who says that she's a 40-year-old female, not as active as she'd like to be, but strength trains a couple of times a week, but has a pretty sedentary job. She says, I experienced pain in my glute around 5 months ago, ended up getting an ultrasound. It revealed hamstring tendinitis with some calcification at the sit bone. Love the advice on management. I've modified my workouts and also like to have any input on how to best manage the pain when I sit down, and sometimes I struggle to stand and walk due to that pain.
2: Calcification of what?
0: She says here the sit bone. I'm not sure if that's a typo or something, but hamstring tendinitis was the other ailment.
2: Oh, she used the word sit bone. Okay.
0: Yes.
2: That's fair. So bursitis in the, or ars bursitis is a technical term. Just an inflammation of the fluid sacs, often in people who are, you know, extra bony or maybe don't have the extra layer of covering, that are skinny and bony. The first thing is to, you know, get a donut or get something, a cushion to sit on that you're not sitting on a hard surface. Local therapy can help, from physio, either, you know, helping with stretching, helping with tissue release, sometimes ultrasound, laser, current, those sorts of things. And anti-inflammatories can help if it's really flared up. So ischial bursitis, so the ischium is, you know, a call the sit bone, and what I just called ars bursitis is ischial bursitis. Mixing up the technical terms today.
0: There you go. There you go. Last question, Dr. John. This one comes to you from me, and it's I've been on my social media. It's probably because of I'm in the algorithm somewhere, but I've been seeing a lot of ads and a lot of links to things purporting the benefits of calisthenics, non-weight training, you know, the burpees, the push-ups, the sit-ups, those kind of things, saying that it's a good way to get in shape and doesn't put as much stress on your body as working out in a gym. Your thoughts on calisthenics?
2: Yeah, I mean, I think my general view is some of these things are quite valid and different things work for different people. I mean, my feed is full of, Tai Chi, that I should be doing Tai Chi. I lived next to the Tai Chi Society for many years, so maybe, Facebook is picking up on that, but Tai Chi walking or Tai Chi handstands or all sorts of things like this. So, like, there's truth in all of it. Finding a workout that is easy for you, good for you, and you can sustain, is what people need to find. I do a lot of biking now. I go to the gym and I sit on the bike, and because I'm ADD as they come, I'll watch sports highlights, on the TV above, watch a game on my phone, and listen to music at the same time. That's what works for me. I'll bike 5 or 10K without noticing it. Some people, they don't like a bike. It's not comfortable. They prefer to walk. For some people, burpees are, I don't like burpees personally. I find them hard on the knee. My right knee bugs me, and my rugby coach doesn't care and gets to do them all the time. That's part of life. Yeah. So the answer is yes, no, maybe so. Find what works for you and get off your arse so you don't have arse bursitis.
0: John, very quickly before we let you go, when embarking on a new exercise regime, we're often told to consult our doctor beforehand. What is it that you look for when you have a consult with somebody that's looking to perhaps get more active?
2: Just tell them to start simple. Find something that you think you might like to do. If you like to walk, do that more often. I just mentioned for me it was biking, but my distinguished colleagues told me to get off my arse because I was fat and lazy, basically. And he was right in this case. I don't tell people that very often, but his unique brand of tough love was good for me. But, find something that you like to do and then incorporate some other stuff that maybe is newer and that you don't like to do. But start slow. Like, you're not going back to the gym and squatting, 375 like you might have done in 20. Start slow and build yourself up. Get some advice. I highly recommend people engaging a trainer or someone that is knowledgeable, even if it's only for a couple sessions, just to develop some know-how. That really helped me. Again, as someone's been active my whole life, but I was an idiot in the gym. My technique was poor. Just understanding reps and weights and different options was really helpful to me. So start slow, keep moving, find something you like, and ask questions and ask for help.
0: And move from the large donaire to just the regular donaire, right?
2: Exactly, yeah. Like, you get extra tomatoes, and you don't have to cut back on the sauce if you keep moving.
0: Fair enough. John, appreciate it, my friend. See you next week.
2: Sounds good. Bye-bye.
0: That is Dr. John Gillis. He is our doctor, and he's here every Wednesday to answer your medical questions. We're going to cut him a little bit short today because the Bank of Canada has just released its decision on its overnight lending rate. It's another hold. What does that mean? What does it really mean when the Bank of Canada says, nope, we're not changing rates. We're going to keep them at 2.25, and you're going to have to deal with that for the next 3 months. A conversation with our mortgage guru. That is Clinton Wilkins. Bank of Canada rate. What does a hold mean? What does the future look like? Those questions and more after the break.
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9: Now Carolina's captain aims for more magic in Game 5, while Mitch Marner in Vegas look to strike back in Raleigh. One team will move a win away from hockey's ultimate prize. You just have to watch the Stanley Cup Final. 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
0: You heard our next guest this past weekend here on the radio station. And if you missed Mortgage 101, don't forget you can go back into our catalog and you can pick that one up, or you can pick up past episodes of Mortgage 101. There's some really great information in there, folks. They're all good, but this month is particularly interesting, at least to me, because we really dug into the real estate market here in Nova Scotia, particularly here in the urban areas. Dartmouth, the hottest real estate market in Nova Scotia. Did you know that? I didn't until we did that show. So that's something that we learned. But of course, when it comes to mortgages and it comes to buying property, what happens with the Bank of Canada is always a big deal. And we heard today that the Bank of Canada is going to hold things steady for the next little bit here. And what does that mean for your mortgage? I know somebody that can answer that. Clinton, can you answer that? Let me turn you on.
16: There we go. I'm pretty good at answering it most of the time. Obviously the Bank of Canada held the key overnight rate, which I think is what we predicted. We talked about this on Mortgage 101. I say my show, but it's our show.
0: No, it's yours. I get it.
16: A couple months ago, and this is what happened. I would predict that we're going to continue to see a hold, specifically until, you know, things are going to kind of right themselves with the oil situation, war, etc.
0: Well, that was right in the decision from the Bank of Canada that I read to the folks on the air earlier, was that instability in the Middle East and this ongoing conflict that's on again, off again, on again, off again in the Middle East is creating some concern in the market, and they're just kind of hanging back to see what's going to happen.
16: Yeah, definitely. I think there's a lot of like wait and see. We're looking at the other key indicators. You know, we're looking at the job numbers. You know, those were, I think, a little bit better than expected, better than it was maybe the previous time they announced it. We're watching GDP. Obviously, we're watching inflation. All of these things, they take into consideration. And these decisions that the Bank of Canada make, like they did it in a lockup this morning, they really don't make a decision until really this day. They're bringing all this information together, and as much as we can make predictions and estimates and, you know, look at where the trends are going, things really do change so quickly, and it can impact those decisions. And, you know, one thing I mentioned before I did a little live stream on Facebook is I think the economists are getting better at making these predictions leading up to a Bank of Canada announcement, but you know, they don't have a crystal ball, and they don't necessarily have all the information that the Bank of Canada does have. So I think it's very interesting. For me, I was on a call yesterday with Manulife Bank, the home of the Manulife One, and they had one of their economists on, and they said, you know, it's very possible that we see maybe 3 rate cuts from the Bank of Canada between now and the end of next year.
0: Holy smokes. Again,
16: that is today.
0: Right.
16: Who knows? Who knows what 1 month's going to bring? The Bank of Canada's meeting again July 15th, and who knows what will happen between now and then. I'm like, this is almost a reality TV show between us and what's going on south of the border. You know, expect the unexpected.
0: Really. So what does this mean today, Clinton, before we look at the next one? But what does this mean for people that are in a mortgage product, mm-hmm. a variable rate mortgage? Nothing really changes, right?
16: No, things are going to stay the same. So if you have a variable rate mortgage, your payment's staying the same or your amortization staying the same. And a lot of people are asking me, Dan, you know, what is the best product today?
0: Right.
16: You know, we're in a plateau situation. Variable, way more popular than it was 6 months ago or a year ago. So we're seeing a huge uptick in consumers taking a variable rate. One thing this economist said from Manulife Bank yesterday, you know, working out the numbers, the variable rate and the fixed rate, even though there is quite a spread, variable is much lower today. They said it might actually work out to be the same cost, you know, over a 5-year period of time. So they look at what, you know, an average 5-year fixed is, I don't know, like 4.5%, and where a variable is at 4 or maybe 3.6, just depending on like what lender you're with. They said that might work out to be about the same cost depending on what happens with the rates. Obviously, there are other upsides about the product, and that's why I think it's so specific to consumers. Right now, obviously, variable is lower, so you can qualify for more in theory. You know, lower rate means lower qualification and means lower payment today. So obviously that is huge. Yes, the cost of borrowing is lower today, but I think the big upside is you can always convert into a fix and there's no penalty. And if you were needing to break your variable rate mortgage early, and let me tell you, Dan, a lot of consumers do not make it their full term. The penalty is the lowest to get out of a variable rate mortgage at 3 months interest. So if you need to sell or refinance or renew early for some reason in a variable, you know, the penalty would be only 3 months interest, where on a fixed rate, you could pay a much larger penalty if you exit your term early.
0: Typically, or in this market, what's the difference in interest rates between a variable rate mortgage and a fixed rate mortgage?
16: Today, I think it could be anywhere up to about 100 basis points. So we are seeing some variables kind of on the low end of the scale, like 3.6, 3.7 in that range. You know, fixed rates are anywhere from the low fours, like 4, 4.25, 4.5, up to maybe, you know, mid to high fours, just depending on what lender you're with, what product and what length of term you're taking. So we're talking maybe up to 100 basis points difference between a variable and a fixed. For me, a lot of our customers are taking a variable, A, because we're educating them. I mean, we're here on the radio. I'm doing live streams. We're sending emails and SMS every time the Bank of Canada meets. And historically, variable is lower, but you need to be able to weather the storm. You need to not be, you know, worried all the time about what is going on. And yes, there's going to be highs and there's going to be lows. But I thought it gave me a lot of solace yesterday that the economists are saying, hey, the variable and the fix, it's probably going to work out to be about the same cost. And I think for a lot of consumers, they're like, okay, if it's going to cost me the same, I'd rather maybe be less today. because, you know, we need the money and the dollars and the cents in our pocket today. And then we could maybe mitigate some of these risks going forward. And, you know, I think the big thing with the variable is you need to have someone that's going to watch it for you if, you know, you're not watching it. And I think that's where, you know, consumers can really benefit from that advice from an unbiased mortgage professional. It's, you know, having someone, you know, manage and watch their situation and giving them that advice as things change.
0: Clinton, with the prediction, and again, we'll put a big grain of salt with predictions, mm-hmm. right? Things change almost hourly now, but if they're leaning towards some rate reductions in the next, by the end of next year, I know you'll always say that the best time to get into a new mortgage is yesterday.
16: Yeah.
0: But that being said, would it behoove someone to maybe woe back a little bit and see where it's going and maybe get a better rate? But if you're in a variable rate mortgage, it really won't matter.
16: It may almost be the opposite, Dan, and I'll tell you why. Right now, we're seeing an uptick in the bond market where the cost of funds are more. So that means that a variable rate mortgage, even though the Bank of Canada did not change the key overnight rate today, the spread may not be as good here going forward because the cost of funds for these lenders, you know, might be getting more expensive. So we could see fixed rates edging up a little bit. I'm not saying they're going up, you know, but they could. But, you know, if the fixed rates go up, oftentimes the spreads for the variable get, you know, not as good. And I think that's one thing to take into consideration, especially if you're going to refinance or renew your mortgage. It's really good to get an approval, you know, 120 days before. Then you're kind of hedging the bets. And if the rates go down, we're all about giving the customer a lower interest rate if that is possible. So I think that's one thing that people should do. But I'm seeing kind of the opposite happening right now. People are really waiting to the last possible minute to do a transaction. And sometimes it is working against them where, you know, if I would have talked to them 2 or 3 months ago, we could have potentially given them a better deal. And there's a lot of, I would say, even volatility in the market between lenders. You know, lenders are offering different pricing. The products are different. And I think it's more complex today than it has been before. So that's why I think everyone really needs to look at their situation and decide what's going to work best for them for the next term of their, you know, their life. 5 years is a long time these days. You know, I think before, you know, 5 years, you know, not we didn't see a lot of change, but things are changing very rapidly right now. And you need to make sure that you're going to be into it for the commitment.
0: And we talked about this on the show on the weekend, Clinton. You know, it's important to have that discussion before you get involved, heavily involved in maybe going to look for a new home, because mm-hmm. you don't want to fall in love with something that you're not able to get a mortgage to support.
16: Yeah, I think that's definitely something. You know, you never have to have a good solid pre-approval. Like I see some of these lenders advertising where you can get, you know, a 5-minute pre-approval or something. Well, they're not digging really into your income or your assets and your credit. And, you know, I think sometimes people's perception of what the reality is sometimes different. And we see the fallout. Like people call us kind of to get a second look or maybe a second opinion. And it's always better, you know, if we're starting up front, because then we can really set that expectation. You know, for us, we want everyone to be approved. I want to be that happiness coordinator. I always like joke and say that. It's important for us that we are trying to, you know, set the expectation. And, you know, for me, I'd always want to under promise and over deliver, but that's not always a situation with every vendor, lender, you know, business partner out there. So, you know, I think it's important for you to decide who you're going to do business with. And be loyal to that individual or that firm. You know, for us, obviously, this is a small business. We are employing people in Nova Scotia and New Brunswick. We want to make sure our business is going to be sustainable. And luckily, I've been around for about 20 years and we have a lot of clients. But it is tough and it's a hustle every single day. And I think it really comes down to who you're going to be in a relationship with. And you need to just make sure that you're going to get that good advice and that you're going to be in a relationship with them, you know, in some cases for 25 years.
0: Someone wants to reach out, Clinton, or wants more information, best way to do so is?
16: I think online is the best, Dan. 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We have hundreds and hundreds of blog posts, links to our social media. You can see what Dan and I look like, and you can watch
0: that
16: us on...
0: That might scare people away.
16: On TikTok or Instagram. I don't know if it'll scare them. 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
0: Clinton, always a pleasure, my friend.
16: Thanks for having me.
0: This is Clinton Wilkins, our mortgage guru. We're going to take a break, get an update on the news, and then turn it over to you. It's time for the Midweek Meltdown Open Hour. I'm asking the question, $150,000 a year. That's the pension that the outgoing Governor General Mary Simon started on Monday. $150,000 a year for 5 years of work. Is that a fair pension? 902-405-6000, 1-877-801-8255. We're back after the update.
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0: From the National Newsroom of the Canadian Press, I'm Jason White. The Liberal government has tabled its legislation to ban kids from social media and regulate artificial intelligence chatbots. Social media platforms would have to block access for kids under 16 unless they put in place sufficient safeguards to get an exemption from the government. The government's bill does not prescribe a specific method to verify a user's age. U.S. President Donald Trump says he's not looking to renew the Canada-U.S.-Mexico agreement on trade. Trump made the comments today in the Oval Office when reporters asked about the July 1st deadline to renew the Continental Free Trade Pact. If that deadline passes, the agreement would stay in place, but subject to an annual review for up to 10 years. Meanwhile, Canada and Turkey have agreed to restart initial discussions on a free trade agreement. Canada and Turkey held talks on a free trade plan in 2010 and 2013, but the federal government's website says there wasn't enough common ground at that time to pursue negotiations. Prime Minister Mark Carney says there's no big drama surrounding the Gordie Howe International Bridge between Ontario and Michigan. He says its opening will take as long as it needs.
1: Everyone's working hard to make sure the bridge is open as soon as possible. There's no big drama. If it takes a little longer, it'll take a little longer, but this will benefit Canadians, Americans, business, tourists, residents for decades and decades to come.
0: President Donald Trump said in February that the U.S. would need to be compensated before he'd allow the bridge to open. Canada paid to build the bridge, and it's co-owned by the federal government and the state of Michigan. Protesters rallied on Parliament Hill today to oppose the Alto high-speed rail project. Brigitte Berube owns property near Hawkesbury, Ontario, close to the Quebec border, and she says her community's concerned the railway would block access to local farm roads.
2: If we had to go around, you know, a big U to get to the other part, it would be a problem because obviously you have to keep an eye on your properties, on your machinery, and on the every part of it, right? So that's an issue, the issue for ambulances.
0: Federal Transport Minister Stephen McKinnon says more consultations are planned before a final high-speed rail route is chosen. Bank of Canada Governor Tiff Macklem says Canada's economy is not in recession, even though GDP for the last two quarters was negative.
3: Recession is not the word I would use. I would describe the economy as weak. It hasn't grown really in the last year. There's excess supply in the economy. There's slack in the labor market. We're certainly assessing that closely, and as we indicated, we're prepared to respond as needed.
0: The Bank of Canada left its benchmark interest rate unchanged today at 2.25%, its fifth consecutive hold. This is the Canadian Press. In sports, the NHL Players Association has asked the league to investigate Mike Babcock's ill-fated tenure with the Columbus Blue Jackets. The Associated Press says the request followed reports the Edmonton Oilers wanted to hire him. Babcock resigned from the Blue Jackets in September 2023, less than 3 months after taking the job. His request for personal photos from players in an attempt to get to know them drew criticism as an invasion of privacy. In baseball tonight, the Toronto Blue Jays play the rubber match of their three-game series with Philadelphia. Canada continues to prepare for its World Cup opener Friday against Bosnia-Herzegovina. Veteran striker Kyle Larin says his group's ready for the country's first-ever World Cup match on home soil.
4: Prepare the same as we've always been. I think when the big games came, we showed up. I think we showed in Copa America we're able to play against anybody, even the best Argentina.
0: Canada enters as the 30th ranked team in the world. Bosnia-Herzegovina comes in at number 64. From the Canadian Press, I'm Jason White.
5: I'm meteorologist Alistair Alders. Mainly cloudy with fog patches overnight tonight, 11 degrees the low. And then on Thursday, there will be a chance of a few showers in the morning. Otherwise, cloudy with sunny breaks, a southwest wind of 20 to 40. Highs between 19 and 23 inland. For Friday, cloudy with sunny breaks, patchy fog 23. And then cooler for the start of the weekend on Saturday with a high of only 12 degrees. Cloudy with patchy fog, a chance of showers or drizzle.
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0: everybody. Welcome back. Hour number three. It is time for the Midweek Meltdown Open Hour. Lines are open. 902-405-6000. 1-877-801-8255. You can shoot us an email as well. The address is Dan, D-A-N dot Allstrand, A-H-L-S-T-R-A-N-D, at rci.rogers.com. Accomplishes the same thing. Regular rules apply, folks, as they always do. With our open hours, you can bring whatever you'd like to the discussion. We'll certainly give it a listen, but I am curious as to your thoughts about the pension that our most recent governor general will be receiving now that she's no longer our governor general. The right term is governors general, I've been told, are entitled to a $150,000 per year pension upon completion of their duties at Rideau Hall. That's for life. And they also have an office. A former governor general is a recognized office. And that means that Mary Simon and Julie Payette and David Johnston and the six remaining governors general who are still alive have access to an expense account of up to $200,000 a year to maintain that office for going to different events and things that former governors general do. I'm asking you today, $150,000 a year pension for 5 years of work. Pretty good deal. Pretty good job if you can get it. I'm looking for your thoughts on it. 902-405-6000, 1-877-801-8255. We'll go right to the phones and say hello to Jordan. Jordan, how are you?
1: Hey, Dan, how's it going?
0: Good. What's on your mind today?
1: Oh, just what you just were talking about. I think that's insanity, like pure and utter insanity. We wonder where our wasted money goes and why our streets are the way they are and the parks and the playground. We should have parks for kids to go out and play. We should have nice sports stadiums for the kids and the athletes. And then I hear you say this morning, it just blows my mind and brings me back to the other day when Nicole called in and listed off all the MP, like just the wages and 22 years for people being in this, and just a complete and utter waste of our tax dollars, if you ask me. I can't even fathom it. It's unreal.
0: It's $2.1 million a year for the six governors general that are still alive. So you get this until you die, right? So
1: is that including their offices that you said they get an allowance for too, or is that just their wages?
0: That's their pension and their expense accounts. Now they don't get that $200. They have to spend it, but they can spend up to $200,000 a year. So it's $2.1 million.
1: $2.1 million, that's a total waste in my opinion. It can go to much, much, much better things. I find all the, like I said, all the counselors, all the ministers, they always make way too much money and they're there for way too long. I totally support term limits and a lowering of all that wasted expense.
0: Thanks, Jordan. Appreciate it.
1: Just my thoughts. Thank you.
0: Have a good day. 902-405-6000, 1-877-801-8255. That is the number. A couple of emails. This one comes to us from Mark. It was in reaction to the discussion we had just before the news here about the Bank of Canada. Mark writes, the banks, along with the government, allowed folks to borrow large amounts to take out mortgages on overinflated houses. Now that the housing values are dropping, those Canadians that bought these homes are left with the mess. We talked about this yesterday, Mark. I 100% agree with you, and I think I framed it yesterday by saying I hope that it doesn't happen. I hope that we don't see a large correction in housing prices, particularly here in Nova Scotia, because there's going to be a lot of people that bought in during that really hot period that we saw during and post-pandemic, and they're going to be left holding the bag. Or left with the mess, as you said. I hope that that doesn't happen. I really do. But one can see how it could happen, if that makes any sense. Back to the phones. We say hello to Jim. Jim, how are you?
2: Good morning, Dan. How you doing?
0: I'm all right,
2: afternoon.
0: Sir. What's on your mind?
2: Oh, it's great that you have this topic this morning. I just finished reading Governors General, An Intimate History of Canada's Highest Office by Mr. John Fraser.
0: Okay.
2: Yeah, and you're right about the pension. And not only that, when they die, half of that pension goes to their spouses.
0: Oh, really? I didn't know that part.
2: Yeah, and not only that, according to the book, when they have their pension, they also have expenses during the day or whatever they do, extra expenses.
0: $200,000.
2: Are included above the pension itself.
0: Yeah, up to $200,000.
2: So when, and it doesn't matter if they leave, like they usually go for 5 years.
0: Yep.
2: But if they leave at two, like say Julia Payette, her disgraceful appearance, she was basically kicked out. She still gets her pension. So no matter why they quit or when they quit, they still get their pension for life. So it's quite, and I guess my immediate answer is I don't agree with it. And for a while there, when I looked at the governor's general and the lieutenant governor positions in Canada, I was a little bit skeptical and a little bit, I don't believe in this. Parliamentary system is what it is, but we don't need it. It's an overthrow from Britain. But having read the book and having looked at a few, I can see why it's in our parliamentary system now.
0: It has to be. It's the last arm of government.
2: Constitution and stuff, and the way we're dealing with our United States. So I can see it. But this is way out of bounds here. This $150,000 for taxpayers. I think it's the. No, I think they got to. You know, they should do something with that. And it is a job where the prime minister can appoint you, and for many many years the first. The first Canadian-born Governor General was Massey. Yes. Before that, it was all British appointments from Britain. So here we are. Not good.
0: Thanks, Jim.
2: Yeah, take care.
0: 902-405-6000, 1-877-801-8255. That is the number. If you want to join the conversation, after making over $300,000 in annual salary, I'll get the number during the break. It's just not at my fingertips. But the governor general makes over $300,000 a year after 5 years, or I guess a day after getting appointed, eligible for a $150,000 pension and a $200,000 a year expense account. What do you think of that? 902-405-6000, 1-877-801-8255. We'll come back to the phones right after this break.
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0: All right. Welcome back. Midweek Meltdown continues. The number 902-405-6000-1-877-801-8255. Governor General has changed positions, right? Louise Arbour took over the reins of Rideau Hall on Monday, and outgoing Governor General Mary Simon, after her five-year term, now eligible for a $150,000 a year pension and a $200,000 a year expense account. I'm interested in your thoughts on that. 902-405-6000 or 1-877-801-8255. Hello, Ben.
11: Hi, how are you?
0: I'm well. Your thoughts, please.
11: Well, I'm ex-Forces. I did 25 years in the Forces. I'm getting a pension. I turn 65 in September. Mm-hmm. I got a letter yesterday saying that my pension is being clawed back $760.
0: Why?
11: So.
0: Did they say why?
11: No.
0: No?
11: Oh, because, no, it's the way it is. Your CF pension gets clawed back once you turn 65.
0: Oh, because you, you take CPP, right? Is that the idea?
11: Yeah, when I start taking CPP.
0: Got it.
11: So I lose 760 plus a month because of it.
0: That's awful.
11: And she's getting $150,000 a year for it. Doesn't seem right.
0: No, it doesn't seem right. That's awful. That clawback thing is always been a bone of contention with me, right? You earned that pension.
11: Exactly. Right?
0: All right, man.
11: So,
0: all right, Ben, appreciate you sharing that. Thank you.
11: Nope, no problem.
0: 902-405-6000, 1-877-801-8255. I wonder if the Governor General pension gets clawed back if they collect CPP as well, or anybody's federal pension. That's always been a problem, and I have, as you know, I have a military background, and I still have friends that are on the cusp now of getting out or retiring as they hit that age, and that is certainly has been a discussion point in the chat rooms and at the coffee tables is that you work your whole career and in the military and then you get out and you collect your pension, and then when you hit 65 they roll back a whole bunch, and in fact some people lose money on it. It's wrong, my opinion. It's back to the phones and say hello to Kevin. Kevin, how are you?
12: Hey, how's it going?
0: Good. It's on your mind.
12: Well, I've been thinking about this a long time, and I'm going to just throw this out there. We have a very expensive lieutenant governor in Nova Scotia. A lot of people wouldn't even know the name of. We've, in fact, got the second most expensive lieutenant governor in the country, just behind Ontario, at about $800,000 a year. And then you can also talk about the Senate. This is something we also spend a lot of money on. My point I'd like to make is, a lot of the people that get appointed to the Senate and as lieutenant and governor general are already kind of wealthy people. They're successful in whatever they've done with mm-hmm. their lives. I think that it would be a good idea, because constitutionally we can't ban the Senate or getting like that. Make it a voluntary honorary assignment, and there's your money. It's looking at millions and millions and millions of dollars a year. We're a country that runs a crazy deficit, and we have a huge debt, and people are going to look at this and just roll their eyes. So make it a voluntary appointment. You know, that's a way to save money instantly, especially in Nova Scotia where we're broke, you know? Anyway, that's my point.
0: All right, Kevin, I appreciate it. Thank you, sir.
12: You bet.
0: 902-405-6000-1-877-801-8255. I know there's a lot of you out there that think that we should get rid of our connection to Britain. I said it in my piece earlier this morning that I get that, and I understand that, and I understand the concern over this pension. Heck, I'm concerned about this pension. But at the end of the day, we need that arm of government. It's in our Constitution. Unless we're going to open the Constitution and change it, right? And then what happens? But we also would need a secondary arm of government. Like, if you look around the world, you'll see places that have prime ministers, and then they have a president. So they create the office of the president to act in that role as head of state, right? Because right now, the king is the head of state, and a lot of those responsibilities have been, through the years, have been delegated to the governor general. So if we were to create an office of a president, we're probably going to end up spending this amount of money or maybe even more. And then, as I said this morning, then we're going to put politics into the whole thing. Right? And if, can you imagine a conservative government with a conservative prime minister and a liberal president? What happens in the United States when the two sides collide in the House and in the Senate? So, or would we be any further ahead, I think, is the question. Anyway, great. I haven't heard that before. That would be an interesting discussion, is to create these positions if they have to exist, but, you know, give them an honorarium, give them a stipend, right? Not a salary and a pension. Maybe people can live with that. 902-405-6000, 1-877-801-8255. Hello, Parker.
13: How you doing today?
0: I'm well. It's on your mind.
13: So I wanted to talk about something that's been bothering me for a little while now. So one thing I've noticed is that the homelessness in Halifax has gotten much worse. I'm seeing a lot more people begging on the road and stuff, which I'm okay with that. I've noticed a couple times, like there's a dollar store down here in Halifax that I won't visit anymore because generally there's homeless people outside there that beg.
0: Right.
13: Son, 6, my daughter, 4, we're walking into the dollar store. Every Friday, they get $5 for allowance. And this gentleman said, any spare change on the way in? And I said, sorry, I don't carry any cash. We're just going in. And he said, well, the little man there's got $5. And I was like, well, that's his allowance. Like, that's his money. He earned it. Did I teach kids that homeless, you know, they need more than what we have, and they always help when they can. So, you know, I can't fight with my kids when they want to help out. And, you know, my kids, both of them ended up spending their allowance on that gentleman. But it's just like I'm seeing people that are walking up to my window, like banging on my window, trying to get me to give them money and stuff. And it used to just be, you know what I mean? It used to be they just walk by and you roll your window down, you give them something. But now I'm finding they're coming straight to the window. They're knocking on it. You know what I mean? And
0: much more aggressive.
13: It's much more aggressive now. And yep. It's something that I think needs to be addressed, or I don't know, but it's just something that's been bugging me for a little while now. There's just parts of Halifax I won't go because I know we're going to get knocks on our window and aggressive people. And I don't like really to say no, but not a lot of times in this economy do I have the money to give. But anyways, that's all I want to say.
0: Thanks,
13: have
0: Parker.
13: A great day. Stay
0: Thanks,
13: hydrated.
0: Parker. No, I'll do my best. 902-405-6000, 1-877-801-8255. There's a story in the Herald today, or was it yesterday? It's on their website anyway, about Spring Garden Road. We've talked about Spring Garden Road in the past.

0: We know that. But it gets to a point where, like our last caller Parker said, he just won't go there anymore. And is that accomplishing anything? It certainly has become much more aggressive. 902-405-6000, 1-877-801-8255. Hello, Ken.
1: Hi, Dan. Just another lick on the pensions and that.
0: Sure.
1: As you know, I'm ex-military, so I go with a corporal's pension, not a general's pension or anything.
0: Me too.
1: And what's going on now is they're clawing back money from us saying that they overpaid us.
0: Yeah.
1: So I got the first letter in the mail, right? They said, yeah, we overpaid you by $14,000.
0: How much?
1: $14,000.
0: Holy smokes.
1: So I called him up. I said, what's going on? I said, how can you possibly overpay me for $14,000? Well, you didn't send us back this paperwork or that paperwork, whatever it was they were talking about. I have no idea. And I said, what do you mean? I said, you have all the paperwork right there in front of you. You know exactly what you're giving me every month.
0: Right.
1: Oh, well, it's not our fault. It's your fault. You know, blah, blah, blah. 4 days later, I got a letter in the mail, right, saying your pension is now reduced by $700 plus, right, with every penny that they send me. So how can you tell me that you didn't have the paperwork? You didn't know what you were giving me.
0: Right, I get it, yeah.
1: Right? So 3 weeks later after that, I get another letter saying, yeah, we're taking an additional $500 off your pay for repayment of the 14 grand.
0: Holy
1: so God. I got that taken off, right? That's, you know, $1,200 a month or somewhere around there. Bang, gone off my pension right off the bat.
0: Jeez.
1: And my buddy that I just gave a ride up to the clinic, his friend got tagged for $40,000. We know another person that got tagged for
0: $60,000. Wow.
1: Now, there is a guy here, Gus, if you wanted to bring him on the radio station, I'll get his contact info for you.
0: Sure.
1: Number two, okay, I sent you the email. I'd like you to have a look at that.
0: Yeah, I saw it. I haven't had a chance to read it yet. Yeah.
1: It's ridiculous. I mean, we can't even, as veterans, we can't even get a national holiday for Remembrance Day, right? It's not a holiday across the country. Nope. It's whether the province wants to or whatever. Now, if you want to change out of your jeans and put on a dress and walk down Spring Garden Road, we'll give you a month for that.
0: It's not a holiday, though, Ken.
1: It's a month-long celebration, and the email that I sent you, guess what they want to do now?
0: I said, they want to have
1: a Somali Heritage Month starting the 1st of July. Oh, the 1st of July.
0: There's plenty of different countries and diasporas, as they're called, that have been recognized and have months around here, right? It's not just the Somalis. There's the Scottish festivals and the Italian days and those kind of things, right?
1: They stood up in the House of Commons again, and Buddy said, I want a month-long celebration of Somali heritage. Are you nuts? What are we supposed to do, bring in boats so you guys can rob them on the streets to give us demonstrations or something?
0: All right, that's a little bit over the top, Ken. You got to admit that.
1: Well, I mean, really, they go on in the email saying, oh, they've done this, what have they done to enhance the Canadian, our culture here?
0: Well, they've certainly decided to make Canada their home, that's for sure. Hey, man, I appreciate it. Thank you.
1: It's all votes.
0: Fair enough. Thanks, Ken.
1: Thank you.
0: 902-405-6000, 1-877-801-8255 to clarify the and I haven't read the whole email that Ken sent me, but they're looking for Somali Heritage Month. There's Heritage Months all through the year for different groups and organizations. It's not a holiday. It's a month to recognize contributions that different groups make to Canada throughout the year. And maybe, Ken, if they had a Somali Heritage Month, then you'd learn more about what they do for Canada. Just saying. 902-405-6000, 1-877-801-8255. We're back after the break.
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6: From the 95.7 News Desk, I'm Chris Halef. Here's what's making news this hour. Government says it's hit a turning point heading into year 4 of its work to transform disability support in this province. The third annual progress report on Nova Scotia Human Rights Remedy was released yesterday morning. Minister Susan Corkin-Greek says more people with disabilities are being supported to make their own decisions about where and how they live. She says in the third year, government reduced the number of people living in institutions by 301 and implemented a formal policy of no new admissions at group homes and developmental residences. And Halifax Regional Police are reporting a spike in reports of youth brandishing imitation firearms in public. Staff Sergeant Nick Pepler says that since January 1st, officers responded to 20 incidents involving youths carrying pellet or BB guns, which can look like real firearms.
7: I want you to imagine someone carrying one of these outside of a school where your children attend, or seeing someone draw and point one of these weapons inside of a family restaurant. Bystanders do not know the weapon isn't real, and suddenly people fear for their lives, their children, their families, and their loved ones.
6: Pepler says there's no way for officers in the field to quickly distinguish a replica from an authentic firearm. That means anyone carrying an imitation weapon in public is putting themselves in grave danger. For more news, you can follow us on Twitter or at halifax.citynews.ca.
8: I'm meteorologist Alistair Alders. Mainly cloudy with fog patches overnight tonight, 11 degrees the low. And then on Thursday, there will be a chance of a few showers in the morning. Otherwise, cloudy with sunny breaks, a southwest wind of 20 to 40, highs between 19 and 23 inland. For Friday, cloudy with sunny breaks, patchy fog, 23. And then cooler for the start of the weekend on Saturday with a high of only 12 degrees, cloudy with patchy fog, a chance of showers or drizzle.
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9: All right, welcome back. Open Hour continues. It is the Midweek Meltdown, 902-405-6000, 1-877-801-8255. That's the number. Carrying on our conversation from before the break with Ken, I just did a quick Google search during the news, and there are a whole bunch of heritage months. I'm not going to list them all off, but I'm going to pick a few. It's Tamil Heritage Month in January, Black History Month in February, Irish Heritage Month in March, Sikh Heritage Month or Sikh Heritage Month in April, Asian Heritage Month in May, Canadian Jewish Heritage Month in May, Polish Heritage Month in May. June's busy. National Indigenous History Month, Italian Heritage Month, Filipino Heritage Month, Portuguese Heritage Month. The list goes on and on and on, to my point. Again, let's go back to the phones, and we welcome Rena to the program. Rena, how are you?
10: Hi, I'm fine, thanks.
9: What's on your mind?
10: I just listened to a few people talking about the clawback.
9: Okay, on the pensions.
10: So I worked for the federal government for 31 plus years. I retired in 2009. I didn't know about the clawback. I found out when I retired, and I, whatever the OAS is pretty well the amount that I lost on my pension. So they might as well have kept my old age pension.
9: Right.
10: So what happens is I went on the computer and I found a number, well, several numbers. I called Ottawa. And I finally got to the person that could explain things to me, and he said it goes back to the 60s when the PSAC union had a meeting, and that also applies to the RCMP and civilians like me and the armed forces. So back in the 60s, so they had a PSAC meeting, and they were asked, if you would like more money on your checks, on your payday, we'll take the minimum CPP. And if you take the full amount, then you'll get less on your check. So everybody wanted more money on their checks.
9: Well, who wouldn't?
10: But they weren't explained what would happen when they retired.
9: Right.
10: So when you turn 65, they didn't touch the CPP, but they clawed back the money when you turn 65.
9: Right.
10: Whatever the balance of the CPP that you hadn't paid because you took the lowest.
9: So Rena, because I'm not there yet. When you get a clawback, do they claw back both the CPP and your OAS, or just CPP?
10: No, no, they claw back the CPP, but they only do it.
9: Yes.
10: When you turn 65, when you get your OAS, that's when they claw it.
9: Right. So is it a net loss for you, or does it wash? Is it the same amount of money you would have made before the clawback?
10: Well, if there wouldn't be no clawback, I would have gotten my OAS.
9: Well, right, I get it. Yes, pension. Right. But I'm just saying there's no additional penalty. It's the clawback is the value of those other pensions, right?
10: Yes, but it depends on how much you make as well.
9: Right. Fair
10: so
9: enough.
10: If you make say $100,000, well, the clawback is going to be a lot higher than your OAS.
9: For sure.
10: So that happened in the 60s, and it's a law now. They haven't been able to change, and they won't change it. So what frustrates me is the people today that are still working, nobody has any idea about this clawback. Nobody. Like I listened to the Armed Forces guy that just called. Right. He didn't know he was going to. Nobody knows about this clawback.
9: Yeah.
10: And I don't understand why the government wouldn't step up and explain the clawback so people know.
9: Right. Right. And you can plan for it, for sure.
10: And you can plan for it.
9: Right.
10: So okay. I wanted to call the OAS. I wanted to call them and say, just keep your OAS and leave my pension alone.
9: Fair enough.
10: So the balance changes with however you make, whatever you make, if you make more or less.
9: Appreciate
10: that clarify things a little bit?
9: Yeah, for sure. I appreciate that very much. Rena, thank you.
10: You're welcome. Have a nice day.
9: You too. 902-405-6000, 1-877-801-8255. Hello, William.
11: Oh, hi. How are you, Dan?
9: I'm good. What's on your mind?
11: All this talk about the Governor General and complaining about the pensions that we pay and all. Like, I mean, she just had a ceremony the other day to become the Governor General. I mean, is this the top issue that you have, is that we're paying six people $150,000 a year in their pension every year? I mean, I'm a proud Canadian. I just don't see what the value is of constantly whining about it all the time. Yesterday it was all about the people that were leaving Nova Scotia. If they want to go to Alberta, to a separatist province, let them go. I mean, who cares? I mean, that's really where I'm at. Thanks for your trouble.
9: Appreciate it, William. 902-405-6000, 1-877-801-8255. Is William right? Should we just not care about it? Whatever. Take your pension. Off you go. I'm proud to be a Canadian, but I don't have the ability to question where tax money's being spent. And if we're taxing our people out of the province? Fair point, I guess, William. Let's go back to the phones and say hello to Wendy. Wendy, how are you?
12: I'm good. How are you?
9: I am well. What's on your mind?
12: A couple of things. As far as the Governor General's pension, you know, $150,000 for 5 years of work doesn't appear to be, you know, a normal pension to me. I think it should be, but, you know, what type of a pension are we given to MPs? And I know we give them pensions as well, but I think it should be based on 5 years. I think $150,000 is a bit much. And it is our tax dollars. And I think, you know, contrary to what the last gentleman just said, that we should speak out on it. I mean, we're living in the highest tax province as far as payroll goes. And we have a real cost of living barrier here in Nova Scotia. So I think we should speak up. What the answer is, I don't know. But the only way to change anything is to speak up. And I wanted to kind of comment on Ken and then the prior lady who was just on about the clawback for their pensions.
9: Right.
12: You know, it's not a clawback. Whether or not, you know, they're blaming the federal government for not letting them know, it's really up to their unions to advise them when they're taking their pension. They're bridged. That's a bridging mechanism that is only available to, like, the RCMP, the teachers' union, Nova Scotia Power, prior MT&T Bell Line employees, that anyone that I know is well aware that they are bridged. They are given the extra money until they turn 65, and then they lose it. If they don't know about it, that is, I can't believe that they don't know about it. And that's not available to everyone. Like, I can't go take my CPP, and if I have a private work pension, I can't do that. So I think that they don't know. Like I say, I blame that on whoever the union rep is, whoever helped them with their when they were retiring. So to me, they have a bonus for 5 years and they're not losing anything. That's my take on it.
9: Thanks, Wendy. Appreciate it.
12: Okay, take care.
9: 902-405-6000, 1-877-801-8255. Denny writes to me, says, "Hey, Dan, Canadian military members lose a portion of their pension at 65 because their early retirement pension includes a temporary bridge benefit," and that's what Wendy was just describing, "which is designed to supplement income until they become eligible for unreduced Canadian pension plan or Quebec pension plan benefits at the age of 65. The bridge benefit is there to level off the annual income since the member retired before they turned 65 when CPP and OAS are available." This one comes to us from Allison. It reads, "I just heard the woman about the CPP clawback. If they did not take, say, $1,000 over the years," and that's just an example number, she writes, "then they have been doing that for 20 years and they claw back that money in today's dollars. You're further ahead, but only if the clawback isn't indexed." And that one comes to us from Allison. 902-405-6000, 1-877-801-8255. The Midweek Meltdown Open Hour continues. $150,000 a year. That's what you're paying six now former governors general each after 5 years of work. We talk about MPs' pensions. They've got to work for 6 years before they're eligible for a pension. Julie Payette worked two and makes $150,000 a year in pension. I'm interested in your thoughts. We're back after the break.
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9: Welcome back to Nova Scotia Today. This is the Midweek Meltdown. Just a few minutes left here before we'll run out of time at the top of the hour and then, of course, hand over things to Rob Snow. And now you know, I've often said, and I will say repeatedly on this program, that I learn something every day when we do these open hours, and that is certainly the case today. As you know, I did some time in the military, but I wasn't there long enough to get any kind of substantial pension. But that being said, I do have a pension for doing this job. So, and it's not a federal pension. It's a personal pension. But I'm learning about clawbacks and CPP and OAS, and I've often said, and I think many of you will agree, that we have a pretty educated audience out there who are going through this or have some knowledge on it, and I do appreciate all the emails and all the advice. This one comes to us from Richard. Says, hello, Dan. People pay clawbacks on personal pensions through RRSPs and RRIFs, etc. So why should it be any different for citizens with corporate or federal pensions? That comes to us from Richard. This one from Will says, hey, Dan, CPP's never clawed back, period. The OAS is what is clawed back, and that comes to us from Will. 902-405-6000, 1-877-801-8255. I think it was it Kevin? Maybe that was the caller. And if it wasn't Kevin, I apologize, who suggested that these vice regal positions might be something that is of voluntary nature. I think there's some legs to that. Right? We often hear, we've heard from our lieutenant governor and from governors general who have served in that post, who are currently serving in that post, and say it's an honor to serve their country or their province by holding these vice regal positions, which you all understand are essentially it's an honorary position. There's no real power that's attached to the governor general or the lieutenant governor. It may be in legislation, but never enacted upon. Right? It's always at the advice of, be it the prime minister or the premier or the government of the day. So why not make it a voluntary position? Most of the people that take these jobs are retired or on the verge of retiring. You don't see very young governors general. I mean, Julie Payette was probably the youngest one that I can remember, but was retired from the space agency at that time, I do believe. Why not? And, you know, create a stipend so that, you know, they can eat, right? They got a place to live. I mean, Mike Savage has a pretty nice house down there in downtown Halifax. And, you know, and have a staff in an office like they usually do, but make it a voluntary position. And maybe that a position to that point shouldn't come with a pension. Food for thought. To the phones and say hello to Owen. Owen, how are you?
1: Good, Dan. Dan, this pension that is being given out, and it's completely out of proportion. Mm-hmm. I totally do not agree with it. I would also like to point out that on the other side of the coin, if people are homeless and they're putting homeless people out, and if it comes to that we all group together, build a greenhouse where you will live and work in the greenhouse and, you know, work together as a community, because it's getting to the point we're getting so divided, okay? A single person can't do anything, but a group of people can do something.
9: That's the power of the people, Owen.
1: You got it.
9: Thanks, Ben. Appreciate it.
1: Okay.
9: 902-405-6000, 1-877-801-8255. That's the number. The interesting part is, as I mentioned, I learned stuff as we move along here, is that it appears to me that once you're appointed into that vice regal role and as the governor general, like, for instance, Louise Arbour, who was installed as the governor general on Monday in a very lavish ceremony. Once you're appointed, then that pension's there, because we saw, and I mentioned Julie Payette earlier, who had to leave the role after controversy, and I'm being delicate with that, but after controversy, and is entitled to that same pension. So it appears that it's an immediate thing. Not to mention the $300,000 plus that's attached to your annual salary, right? Actually, it's almost $400,000. It's $393,800 a year. Plus, Governor General lives in Rideau Hall. Lieutenant Governor lives in that fancy mansion down by the brewery, right? I think it's something that's worth discussing, because as these positions get on and we start to see increases, I think it was a $15,000 raise for the Governor General last year, if I'm not mistaken. You and I aren't seeing that kind of stuff, and it is our tax money. And contrary to what I think it was William had let us know, was I think we have every right to question every dollar that gets spent. You and I aren't going to agree on every dollar that gets spent. You might think some of it's money well spent. I may not think it's money well spent. But we certainly have the right, considering that it's coming out of our wallets. It gives us the right to certainly scrutinize what our leaders are doing with that money. Last word today goes to Fred. Fred, how are you?
3: Not too bad. Dan, I like your show.
9: Thank you. I like when you call the show. I appreciate it.
3: I called in a few times. But I sat there listening about them MPs getting their pensions. And I got thinking, I wonder if that's why some of them MPs didn't jump seat, because they knew they was getting voted out the next term and they weren't going to end up with a pension. So they jump seat, make sure they stay in a little bit longer and get the pension.
9: Well, there's some consideration about that, about the former leader of the NDP and some of the decisions that were made to make sure he stuck around for 6 years.
3: Yeah. And the funny part about them people were in there, and we had trouble getting money for these healthcare workers just a while ago. I don't know if they got any raise or not, but they probably, some of them only getting $20,000 or something a year, and some of their pensions they would have to work 5 years to get a pension what one of them MPs get for a year.
9: Right. No, and a lot of people don't get a pension, Fred, at all.
3: That's right. That's right. I worked construction all my life. I didn't get no pension.
9: Right.
3: But and some people need to be standing up a little bit about this.
9: Fair enough. Thanks, Fred. Appreciate it, man.
3: Yeah.
9: 902-405-6000, 1-877-801-8255. I want you to write those numbers down, stick them in your phone, and commit them to memory. I know I say them a lot, and people ask me why I say them a lot, and I'm going to tell you. Because people are tuning in and out of the show all the time, and sometimes they'll hear something and they'll don't want to partake and just don't remember the number. We don't dial numbers like we used to. Do you remember the old, I know this is going off topic here, but you remember the old days when we had the rotary dial or the push button phones and you knew all your friends' numbers by heart? Right? I knew the pizza place number off by heart. I knew my friends' numbers off by heart. I knew my parents' work numbers off by heart. Some of my family members off by heart because you dialed them all the time. Now we don't do that anymore. It's a button on the phone, right? Or you push a contact and you hit the little phone button and it does its own thing for you. I don't even know my own phone number, for goodness sakes. Anyway, that's why I repeat it so much. But I want you to commit those numbers to memory, folks, because we're going to do this again tomorrow. During the 11 o'clock hour, we're going to open up the telephone lines for the Friday Eve edition of the Open Hour. And I hope that you can join us and we'll see where the conversation takes us, as they say. Thank you to all of our guests today. Downtown Paul for stopping by. Clinton Wilkins for joining me in the studio today to impart their knowledge on us. I hope you learned something. I certainly do. I certainly learned a lot today during the Open Hour. And I appreciate each and every one of you who picked up the phone, dial the numbers if that's what you still do, or opened up the laptop and sent me an email. I read them all. I do, folks, and I do appreciate each and every one of them. Tomorrow is the Thursday edition. As I said, we have a busy show planned for you today or tomorrow. We're going to talk a little bit about bugs. You read the stories about people that are moving into apartments that are infested with cockroaches? It's hard enough to get an apartment these days, never mind one that you'd have to deal with a cockroach problem. And you can't even really deal with a cockroach problem on your own. It has to be done at the building-wide level. Anyway, our good friend and co-owner and operations boss over there at Scotia Pest Solutions, Jesse Roach, will be here. This was a popular segment when we did this last time, so I hope that you can join us. That's going to happen after noon tomorrow. And, folks, we're going to go and connect up with him. He's down there in Spryfield today, the mayor of Spryfield, as I like to call him. You know him as Todd Vino. He's going to stop by the show tomorrow at 10:30 to share his thoughts on the issues of the day. We'll ask him about the Governor General's pension. I think I know what he's going to say, but I won't prejudge that. Todd Vino will be here after 10:30 tomorrow. I hope you can join in. I look forward to seeing him and to having a conversation with him. My thanks to Blake Priddle behind the glass today, filling in for Vanessa. Does an outstanding job, as he always does here each and every day. Thanks again to everybody for participating. We're going to do this again tomorrow. Looks like it's going to be another beautiful day. One of our callers said to make sure you hydrate. Good advice. It's going to hit 26 degrees today. It's the guaranteed high. A little bit cooler at the shore. I think that's where I'm heading today. We live in such a beautiful province, and this is the best time of the year. I know you can't get in the water, or at least you shouldn't. It's pretty cold. But, man, is it nice to get out there and just feel that ocean breeze. Have a fantastic day, everybody. Get out there. Hydrate. Sunscreen. Wear the clean underwear, as they say, because you never know, right? Until tomorrow, be well. And remember, it's important to be kind to one another.
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